0: few years ago, though, some of those routines became harder for Jyoti to remember.
1: 3 years back, and I saw something I was looking for on the stage, and it wasn't there. So I thought something is wrong. I wasn't sure that it is dementia or something, you know, because I thought she might have forgotten it. But we saw the doctor, and they says it is coming, it's starting, you know.
2: If I was going out, if I just don't look around, then I would find that I'm lost, yeah.
0: 2 years after her Alzheimer's diagnosis, the couple are now one of 250 families involved in a new project using technology to help people live at home with dementia.
1: You're looking up the sensors for the door.
0: Their house in West London is fitted out with door or movement sensors in every room.
1: If the door is left for a longer time open, yeah, I'll get a phone call.
0: If Jyoti tries to leave in the middle of the night or just suddenly starts making more trips to the bathroom, the system can alert her carers.
1: So you can see, much more comfortable and safer.
0: Then upstairs in the bedroom, under this mattress, is a sensor which can record Jyoti's heart rate and breathing as she sleeps to try to spot early signs of infection. And back downstairs in the kitchen, there are more sensors on the fridge, on the kettle, the microwave, even the toaster. The idea is they can help check whether she is sticking to her daily routine and eating properly.
3: You can see here a feed of her heart rate.
0: All this data can then be shared with doctors and care staff in near real time.
3: We'll get that feed from the sleep mat.
0: The team behind the project say the total cost works out at around £2,000 a year.
3: I'm Sarah Daniels. I'm an occupational therapist and I work at Imperial College London. That's the power of technology. We're trying to spot early signs that things might be going wrong, there may be risks that are changing. We spot them early, we can intervene earlier, and we can keep people at home and out of hospital.
0: So this kind of system might cost, what, perhaps a couple of £1,000? Is that kind of money justified when there's pressure elsewhere on the health service?
3: So really, we only need to delay someone's admission to a care home by a month or reduce the days that they spend in hospital by 20%, and we've more than covered our costs for a year of tech and monitoring. So that's the kind of equation that we're looking at.
1: Okay, so that's the socks. I'll just put it on.
0: Back in the living room, Jyoti is now trialling wearable technology, a smartwatch and smart socks, to spot signs she's at risk of falling.
1: Fits in here.
0: For this couple, it's about reassurance, and in the longer term, about keeping Jyoti in her own home as long as possible.
1: Oh, peace of mind, definitely. Definitely it is a peace of mind.
4: That report from Jim Reid. Now, if you've ever spent time in Europe during the summer, you've probably experienced fierce competition for sunbeds at pools and beaches. But in Greece, a dispute over one of those coveted spots has turned deadly. An 82-year-old man has died after getting into a fight with another man over a sun lounger on a beach near Athens. I spoke to our reporter, Helena Burke, about what happened.
5: According to witnesses at Vouliagmeni Beach, which is about an hour south of Athens, this man had tried to reserve a few sun loungers and was waiting for his companions to join him. This then sparked a dispute with another man on the beach aged in his 70s. The dispute eventually escalated into a physical fight between the two, and eventually other people got involved as well. One eyewitness told local media that the scene became so chaotic that the screaming could actually be heard at the other end of the beach. While these two men were fighting, the older man, aged in his 80s, collapsed. According to various reports, he received CPR and a defibrillator was used on him. He had to be taken to hospital where he later died. And the other man involved in the fight has now reportedly been arrested.
4: Helena, there seems to be a growing issue in Europe around this as well. Like during the summer, it feels as though it's got completely out of hand, people competing for a spot on a sun lounger.
5: Yeah, some of the videos online of this kind of mad dash to the sun loungers around pools and beaches are just extraordinary. Crowds of people can be seen lining up at the gates in the morning at resorts waiting to get into the pool as soon as possible. There are also reports of people fighting over sun loungers at various European beaches. The market research firm YouGov actually did a poll about this recently, and they found that about 57% of people in Europe say they've found themselves deprived of a sunbed because they were all taken. The poll also found that the majority of holidaymakers think it's unacceptable to try and reserve the lounges by leaving your towel on top of them and then leaving. This isn't only an issue in Europe. There are reports of similar tensions over sun lounges at resorts in North Africa and the Middle East. Anecdotally, though, as someone who's originally from Australia and has spent quite a lot of time in Southeast Asia, this isn't really as much of a problem in that part of the world. I think that some of that is cultural differences, but it's also the fact that there's just generally a lot more space on the beach in that part of the world. The number of tourists going to Europe is increasing every single year, so it seems like these so-called sunbed wars are only going to become a bigger and bigger problem there.
4: Helena Berg reporting. And that's all from us for now. If you want to get in touch, you can email us at globalpodcast@bbc.co.uk. You can also now watch our full episodes. Just search for the Global News Podcast on YouTube. This edition was mixed by Darcy O'Brien, and the producer was Rachel Wright. The editor is Karen Martin, and I'm Ankur Desai. Until next time, goodbye.
6: From Feature Story News in Washington, I'm Nick Harper. All five major US TV networks are declining to provide pool camera coverage of US President Donald Trump's trip to the United Nations General Assembly. It comes after the White House barred CNN from its assigned pool duties. The president is due to address the UN Assembly on Tuesday before holding a bilateral meeting with leaders of Persian Gulf Arab states to discuss the next phase of the war with Iran. FSN's Mitch McCann reports from the UN in New York.
7: On the sidelines of the general debate tomorrow, Donald Trump is also expected to meet with Gulf leaders as he talks about the next stage in the conflict in Iran. But also he may meet with Volodymyr Zelensky from Ukraine to talk about ending the war in there that has been going for more than 4 years now. And there's also some reporting that suggests Donald Trump is open to meeting Iranian President Masoud Pezeshkian on the sidelines of the UN General Assembly. That would be extraordinary if that were to happen. Donald Trump says he is open to it. So plenty of bilateral events and smaller events today and tomorrow.
6: Meanwhile, China has formally confirmed that President Xi Jinping will pay a state visit to the US this week, the first such visit to Washington in more than a decade. The main focus of Thursday's bilateral meeting with Donald Trump is likely to be whether the two leaders will signal an extension to a trade truce that was struck last year but runs out in November. All three sisters of jailed former Pakistani Prime Minister Imran Khan have filed petitions challenging their 30-day detention. They were arrested on Sunday. The detention's coming ahead of a planned march on Islamabad by Khan's party on the 27th of September. From where FSN's Hira Mustafa sends this report.
8: Pakistani officials believe that Imran Khan's sisters were actively engaging with the party workers, and they were mobilizing the supporters and workers to march towards Islamabad to demand the release of former Prime Minister Imran Khan. But they cannot allow this to happen.
6: Advanced Micro Devices has become the latest chipmaker to reach $1 trillion in market capitalization. It gave a boost to Wall Street during Monday's trading session. Ever since James Goodison has more from New York.
9: It's been a good day for Wall Street. All of the main indexes rose. AI gains really powering that. The S&P 500 posted four new 52-week highs, and the Nasdaq composite recorded 30 new highs. US markets, of course, recovering from the sell-off after those doomsday warnings we've been discussing. But investors really focused at this point on signs that spending on developing AI technology is expanding. Chip companies really reaping the rewards. Intel and Micro have both gained today. Advanced Micro Devices also became the latest chip maker to reach $1 trillion.
6: From Bureaus Worldwide, this is FSN.
10: With FSN Spotlight, I'm Simon Marks, looking today in more detail at the agreement President Trump has struck with Denmark over Greenland. The president claims that it gives the US permanent control over Greenland's security. He called it a dream come true for the United States that would see American service members flooding the country. But that's not the way it's being described in Denmark.
11: It's a pretty good deal they have made because it preserves the status quo of the 1951 defense agreement, and that from our point of view, would be a very smooth landing.
10: Henrik Dahl is a Danish member of the European Parliament from the centre-right Liberal Alliance Party. He says the agreement contains very little that is new and mostly cements in place arrangements that the United States has, in fact, enjoyed since the 1950s.
11: To be very honest, it seems to be mostly status quo. It spells out that the U.S. has an element of oversight in investments in Greenland, and I think it's a good idea to spell that out explicitly, but informally, I think the U.S. always had a certain oversight.
10: The deal will be signed on the fringes of the UN General Assembly in New York this week. Whether it adds up to a row of beans is unclear, but the American leader is certainly portraying it as historic. With FSN Spotlight, I'm Simon Marks.
6: And the main news again, all five major US TV networks are declining to provide pool coverage of US President Donald Trump after he barred CNN from their assigned pool duties. China has formally confirmed that President Xi Jinping will visit Washington this week to meet with Donald Trump. And all three sisters of jailed former Pakistani Prime Minister Imran Khan have filed petitions challenging their 30-day detention. That's feature story news. Nick
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12: All right, you guys, introducing Kyle Anzalone again. He's our news editor at the Libertarian Institute and opinion editor at antiwar.com. Welcome back to the show, Kyle. How you doing?
21: Doing well, Scott. Thanks for having me back on.
12: Hell yeah, man. Happy to have you here. And man, there's so much bad news to cover. Here's the front page of antiwar.com today. U.S. likely committed war crimes in Iran. Well, we all know that from Nuremberg, that the supreme war crime is the crime of aggression, starting a war against a country that was not attacking you. But then, you know, that's obvious. And I saw where the administration said that that was completely preposterous. You have no idea what you're talking about. And then, as you cover here too, on the same day, Trump said, well, he was considering and contemplating the killing of every last Iranian, basically, whether he's going to annihilate their civilization or not. Although, I guess I'm not sure of the context of how seriously to take that compared to his previous threats to kill everybody in Iran. On a scale of 1 to 10, what level of bluff was that, do you think?
21: I think it has to be very high. The situation for the United States in the Middle East right now, it's not good at all. The U.S. has more on their hands to deal with than they possibly can. So going further as up the escalation ladder with Iran, you would have to question the U.S. has the military resources to do it. I mean, right now, Saudi Arabia asked the United States for help against Ansar Allah in Yemen. And the United States basically says there's nothing we could do. And if Trump chose to keep the ceasefire that the U.S. has with Ansar Allah intact and isn't authorizing direct U.S. strikes on Yemen for the Saudis. And so the Saudis are going to the Chinese and asking them to tell the Iranians to tell Ansar Allah to knock it off. I mean, this is, you know, what the situation. They're going to the Egyptians asking for missile defenses. So the U.S. just, I don't think, has the military capacity to escalate this, or else Trump will be helping Saudi Arabia and Yemen. So it almost has to be a bluff.
12: Yeah. Well, thank goodness for that. I mean, there are worst case scenarios here that politically are impossible, you would like to think, but that physically, you know, are theoretically possible, that he could send in fleets of heavy bombers on, you know, knowing that he's going to lose some. But send, you know, launch, you know, B-52s and B-1s and B-2s from wherever he can and carpet bomb their cities. You know, he knows they have some anti-aircraft, but then again, the more they use them, the more they open themselves up to getting taken out too. And then, so if he's willing to have a real war, then he could really escalate, never even mind atomic weapons, but even just with conventional bombs, he really could probably escalate, but only if he's willing to really risk huge numbers of aircraft and their crews in order to get it done. So far, that seems to have been a political limit on how far he's willing to go. And for that matter, you know, I don't know if the Air Force, if he just tells them, all right, carpet bomb Iran, I don't know if they're going to do that. They might just say, actually, we don't want to go to prison and we're not going to do that. You know what I mean? There's collateral damage and then there's war in the Israeli style. And I don't think that the American Air Force wants to do that right now. You know what I mean? It's just whether they would resist his commands or not, I don't know, but maybe. So I agree with you that he's just talking shit. He didn't know what to do though. And so, but that's the problem, right? It's a rock and a hard place, but he has a chisel. So it's just whichever he thinks is softer, you know what I mean? Or whichever he thinks will break apart first. And you know, there's no way out but through, you know, that kind of thinking, you know what I mean? So, and as he's expressed before, right, that like, forgot the exact quote, but something very close to like, but I hit them really hard. They must be ready to surrender by now or soon or something. You know what I mean? Like he imagines that they're gone, but they keep not giving up. So I don't know, man. It's a real mess.
2: Right. Absolutely.
12: I should have formed that in the phrase of a question. How about, well, as you already, you know, mentioned that we're seeing the limits of it right now in Saudi Arabia. When they're saying, listen, we need your help to prevent the Houthis from lighting up all of our stuff. And he's saying, no, I don't know if he told them tough, you shouldn't have bombed their airport, but they did pick this fight. But he is telling them tough, we're not coming for you. And did I read you right that MBS called him twice in one day to beg and was told no?
2: Yeah. MBS called Donald Trump, apparently talked to the president, I guess, twice in one day. And was then Donald Trump sent some representatives, they didn't say who, I think it was a U.S. ambassador in the region, to actually meet with Ansar Allah, who the Trump administration in March of 2025 actually labeled a foreign terrorist organization. And they basically, Ansar Allah said like, hey, if you start bombing us, the ceasefire that we agreed to in May of 2025, which was U.S. won't attack Yemen, and Ansar Allah won't attack U.S. ships, either warships or commercial vessels in the region. And that has held up for you know, this, even throughout the first 6 months of the Iran war. Ansar Allah largely stayed on the sidelines of that conflict for everybody in the Western media who likes to just label them as Houthi rebels who are proxies of Iran. They did, you know, it wasn't Hezbollah where after the supreme leader was assassinated, they went back to war with Israel. And it, you know, it inflicted a heavy toll on Lebanon to do so. But, you know, they really just reacted in line with their allies in Iran. And Ansar Allah did not do that. And maybe it was because they had reached that ceasefire with the United States of America. But then in July, Saudi Arabia went and I think one time actually bombed the Sana'a airport. And a second time, forces loyal to them shelled it or launched some kind of drone attack against it. And Ansar Allah said, that's it. We're going back to war with Saudi Arabia, and went on this massive offensive. And Scott, I know you've covered, and this is where I learned so much about Yemen, you know, listening to you interview Nasser Arabi and others about the situation in Yemen. For a long time, there really wasn't very much territory changing hands. I think it took Ansar Allah years and years and years to take Hodeidah from the Saudi-backed government there. And forget, you know, anytime they tried to cross the open desert areas, they were bombed and their advances were stopped. And here, they took the entire Yemeni coastline, not all the way down to Aden, but they're getting kind of close. And also, they were able to take islands out in the Red Sea. Saudi Arabia had bombed any ship, any vessel leaving Yemen for years. And now they were just able to conduct this massive advance. It was really head-scratching that it was somehow able to happen. You would think with the air superiority that the Saudis have, you know, at least they have advanced fighter jets, F-15s and F-16s, that they would be able to stop
21: them from crossing open ground, but they were not. And the bigger consequence, of course, is how this kind of factors in to the war against Iran, with the U.S. and Saudi Arabia, all the Persian Gulf countries, really relying on Saudi's east-west pipeline to get all their oil to the Red Sea port. And Ansar Allah has interfered with that. Now, there were also drones fired from Iraq, and I don't think the militia that's fired them has been named yet, but those drones from Iraq were the ones that actually damaged the Saudi east-west pipeline. So this has caused just a major catastrophe. Now, the only way that Persian Gulf oil was getting out was through Saudi Arabia. And because Saudi Arabia went and started a war with Ansar Allah when they seemed happy to sit on the sidelines of the conflict in the Middle East, now that route is not out.
0: Man, and this is the same Crown Prince is the same defense minister who started the war that didn't work last time, who was forced to capitulate and sign the peace deal with the Houthis because they kept lighting up his oil facilities back before. Somehow he thought he gained a new advantage. Did he have a promise from anyone in the administration? Is there any reporting that anyone encouraged him to do this? Because otherwise, what a gamble. That, like, well, if I just get into this thing that I clearly can't win, that'll guilt trip Donald Trump into sending the Marines to Sana'a or what, you know?
21: I really don't know. I wonder if to some extent it might have been a miscalculation on Saudi's part where, you know, they had gotten away from, and they still maintain a blockade of Yemen. And so, you know, it's not as if there hasn't been any kind of Saudi aggression against Ansar Allah over the past 3 years or 4 years now since that ceasefire was signed in 2022. But maybe they really thought, we bombed the airport once, our forces conduct a little attack, we interfere with some flights from Sana'a to Tehran that were, I believe, escorting kind of dignitaries to the supreme leader's funeral. That maybe they just didn't calculate that it would, Ansar Allah would say, okay, gloves are off. And maybe, too, there was some thinking in Sana'a that we're going to have the greatest advantage that we're going to have with the Persian Gulf shut down, with the Strait of Hormuz effectively closed. Suddenly, the Bab al-Mandab Strait there, that's the southern gate of the Red Sea, becomes a hell of a lot more strategically important. Saudi Arabia's Red Sea ports are easily in range of Yemeni missiles and drones, easily knocked out now. Maybe they, you know, overreacted to this because they saw they had a huge advantage and chose to escalate the conflict for that reason.
0: Yeah. It's a very narrow choke point there, especially with control of those islands. Hey guys, it's fundraising time at the Libertarian Institute. We don't do this very often, but we got to do it. It's our 10-year anniversary this month, September of 2026. It was right around this time, 2016, that myself, William Norman Grigg, and Sheldon Richman founded the Libertarian Institute, and rest in peace, Will. But we've been going strong. We've got a really great crew of, OGs like Ted Galen Carpenter and Lori Calhoun and Jim Bovard. And then, of course, our whole younger generation of great libertarian writers and all the great shows and all the great articles and all the great community we're building with the Institute. So I know you guys love it as much as I do. So check us out at libertarianinstitute.org/donate. 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Well, kick down, support free market, anti-war stuff. libertarianinstitute.org/donate. And thank you guys. 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And so here you go. 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It's part Sumatran and part Ethiopian, all mixed together, and tastes so good in the morning and also in the mid-afternoon if you start getting sleepy. ScottHorton.org/coffee. 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So to your point about the Houthis and their role in Iran's axis of power in the region there, where, like you say, Hezbollah is like ready to go at Iran's behest at a moment's notice. It seems like even for argument's sake, right? Like if you assume, like as the war party would do, that the Houthis really are just the cat's paws of Iran, well then still they were holding them in reserve and had not deployed them so far in this war in any real way until Saudi did this, attack them, as you say, attack them twice, and got them to kick this thing off. And so, you know, even if you take for granted the war party's analysis of who's who and how strong their loyalties are and all of that, you'd have to admit still that it was half a year into the war before this happened. And it wasn't until, as you said, the Saudis bombed the airport because some dignitaries were returning from the Ayatollah's funeral. And so they were still able to land. They just had to land somewhere else. What an idiot way to start a war, right? Like, that's a huge error on Saudi's part.
21: Yeah, and it really just another massive unforced error on the Washington side of this war. I mean, starting in the first place, but just the way that Donald Trump has handled this war the entire time, you would certainly think that there would have been strategists who would have told the president that one of the most important things to do is to make sure that Saudi Arabia only has to worry about the East, right? That they could position all their missile defense forces and things like that to defend their Persian Gulf oil assets, Riyadh, and things like that. And that means not escalating the conflict against Ansar Allah. You know, what the U.S. should have been doing is relaying messages to Ansar Allah saying, hey, you know, we really want to keep this ceasefire in place with you guys, like make sure you don't do anything because we won't like it. And, you know, kind of approached it that way at the same time of relaying the messages to the Saudis, like, don't think this is an opportunity to escalate this conflict. And, you know, Scott, it is interesting because when Israel and the U.S. bombed Ansar Allah in response to the blockade that they put in place on the Red Sea in response to the genocide in Gaza, Saudi Arabia didn't try to exploit that and didn't start bombing Ansar Allah or, you know, didn't seem to push down Trump to escalate the conflict. In fact, the reporting at the time was that Riyadh was trying to lower the temperature as much as possible. So why they chose to do this then when it created so many problems for not only Saudi Arabia, but the U.S. is really baffling. And I think one of the reasons, Scott, that pointing out Ansar Allah, the Houthis aren't necessarily a proxy of Iran, maybe more just like kind of an ally to the country that adds with its own autonomy, similar to how Saudi Arabia is now an ally with Pakistan. Yeah, Pakistan hasn't started bombing Yemen yet, is because without the U.S. help, Riyadh's next move was to go to Beijing and Islamabad and say, hey, use the influence you have with Tehran to get them to pressure Ansar Allah to knock it off. And if Iran doesn't have the ability to do that because Ansar Allah is acting in their own interests and they chose to escalate this war and they see that they could gain more territory, conquer more of Yemen, threaten Saudi Arabia, maybe force Riyadh to make a better deal. There's a lot of disputes. I think they're asking for reparations for the conflict. There's some gas fields right on the Yemeni-Saudi border in the Red Sea that are at dispute, islands out there at dispute. And so Ansar Allah may choose to push this advantage no matter what Tehran asked them to do, which of course they did back in 2014 and 2015 when they initially went on their offensive to first conquer the capital city. The Iranians said, don't do that. And then when they pushed southward, the Iranians said, don't do that. You're going to provoke the Saudis, which ultimately ended up happening. They were ignored by the Houthis on both occasions.
0: Yep. Obama even admitted that on tape. I'm almost certain it was in the Thomas Friedman exit interview at the New York Times that he admitted that that was the case, quite against interest, since he's the one who launched this horrible war in the name of we must thwart the Houthis because of how close they are with Iran. And he undermined his own excuse for the war at that point. So now you...
21: Can I add just one more detail in there, Scott, that I think is worth noting? I did notice, I think it was in August, that for the first time I saw the Iranians explicitly say that the Memorandum of Understanding now applies to Yemen, and that includes lifting the Saudi blockade of Yemen. And so that seems to be maybe the only change I've seen the Iranians publicly make in their negotiating position thus far during the conflict.
0: No, they added Gaza too. What, 2 weeks ago, yeah. So, boy, that row's getting harder and harder to row all the time. And absolutely. But yeah, of course, look, from the Iranian point of view, well, they've got to stick up for the Houthis, or the Houthis ain't going to stick up for them. Same thing with Hezbollah. Remember, it's the first time that Iran had ever bombed Israel on behalf of Hezbollah getting hit in Lebanon. And they did back a few weeks ago. Another precedent set there. And where Lebanon had always been in the MOU, now they've added Gaza, now they've added Yemen. I mean, they know they're in the position of strength here, you know, which again is highly dangerous considering our local president keeps getting in a worse and worse position all the time here. So what about the Southern Transitional Council? I had read that, so for people, I guess, less familiar, Saudi backs the Al-Islah Muslim Brotherhood forces and their allies in the war, while the UAE has been closer to the socialists in Aden, the Southern Transitional Council, and also Al-Qaeda in the Arabian Peninsula, AQAP/ISIS. There's not much of a difference between the two.
21: Now typically referred to in the media as the Giants Brigade. So if you see Giants Brigade, that's a lot of the former quote-unquote Al-Qaeda forces fighting for the UAE.
0: Yeah. So now the U.S.-backed Saudi and UAE in the prior war, 2015 through 22 there, even though they had their splits and differences. But now, I guess I had read that their splits and differences, the way that they're playing out in this current conflict, is the UAE is staying out. They prefer the STC, but then as you're saying, the Houthis are getting closer and closer to Aden all the time. So if the UAE wants to shore up their position in Aden, they're going to have to move. So that's a whole other front of the war. And I just wonder if there's much news about how that's developing, Ben.
21: The Giants Brigade is reported to be fighting Ansar Allah in Taiz. I think T-A-I-Z is the name of the city. It's a Yemeni city. I think it's the next major city moving south on the road to Aden. And it's a city that's been contested, I believe, throughout the entire conflict, or at least since the Saudis got involved and initially pushed Ansar Allah back because they were threatening Aden, I think, before the Saudis got involved. So the Giants Brigade are apparently fighting there. I don't think Ansar Allah has made major gains against the Giants Brigade. And they've more moved along the Red Sea coastline than more towards the center of the country there.
0: Mm-hmm. All right. And now you alluded to this in your previous answer about this new alliance between Saudi, Pakistan, and Turkey. And I thought it was notable that the day after they announced the thing, Iran hit Saudi, seemingly, you know, with a point to daring Turkey and Pakistan to do anything about it. And then the next day, which they didn't, and then the next day, Saudi asked Iran if they wanted to join, which I don't know if there's any new news about that. I think the Iranians did not take them up on their offer, but again, it shows their position of strength there. But then you have this piece here at antiwar.com from yesterday about how the Pakistanis are vowing to intervene in Yemen on Saudi's behalf there. Is there any other reporting about that? Do you know how to measure how seriously to take that?
21: I'm not sure that there's two statements from top Pakistani officials. One, the defense minister gave the stronger statement saying we're going to fulfill our duty. The prime minister said something about, you know, looking at contributing, a little bit more vague language. So I'm not quite sure exactly what they're considering doing. I think it's notable that Pakistan has had about 1,500 troops deployed along Saudi's southern border at least through the first several years of this conflict, I'm not sure if they eventually withdrew after the ceasefire was signed. Mm-hmm. There wasn't fighting for several years. So, in very vague terms, maybe Pakistan is already fulfilling their side of the agreement. It depends on, you know, what they actually are pledging to contribute and what they're actually supplying Saudi Arabia with. One other thing, it might be in part a PR issue for the Pakistani government to try to make some sort of show here, because on Tuesday, Saudi Arabia claimed that Ansar Allah targeted Mecca. Now, Ansar Allah claims that the target was somewhere short of Mecca. Ian Blahos covered this for us at antiwar.com yesterday. So it's unclear of what the actual target was, but Pakistan at least is saying they believe Saudi Arabia, and the fact that Ansar Allah targeted Mecca is what's spurring them to now take action in this conflict.
0: Yeah, well, isn't that sometimes the way, huh? All right, now, well, I only have a stupid punchline about America selling F-35s to Saudi. What a ripoff there. They trying to get their princeling friends killed or what, man? Don't they know those things fall right out of the sky?
21: One interesting note about that, Scott, is, of course, Israel objects to any other Middle Eastern country getting F-35s. They threw a fit when the UAE joined the Abraham Accords and they were scheduled to get F-35s. I think that ultimately fell through because there was concern about too much Chinese technology in the Emirates. They threw a fit when the Turks were supposed to get F-35s and Turkey ended up getting kicked out of the F-35 program and sanctioned for buying Russian missile defense systems. And so I'm wondering if this is actually going to end up going through. There is actually, you know, U.S. policy that Israel maintains a qualitative military edge over all other countries in the Middle East. And with at least the F-35 being, you know, what is labeled the most advanced fighter jet, if Saudis were also getting that, Israel would argue that they no longer have a qualitative military edge.
0: Yeah.
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0: Yeah, you're right. Well, we'll probably just get the money first and then screw them out of the planes later. Yeah. All right. Now, let me ask you about this one here that you wrote. This is libertarianinstitute.org/news. UN report, reasonable grounds to believe that the U.S. committed war crimes. So I said in my introduction that, yeah, of course, it's illegal to start a war. Everybody knows that. But other than that, I mean, what is this report about? I don't even know that they tackle that subject. What does it say?
21: Yeah, so it's a UN fact-finding mission report on human rights abuses in Iran this year. So a good chunk of the report is actually dedicated to investigating the number of deaths of Iranian protesters during the uprising at the very end of 2025 and through January 2026. But they also look at several U.S. airstrikes, the girls' school, and then a sports complex. And they find that with the girls' school, there's sufficient evidence that it was a multiple U.S. Tomahawk missiles and that the United States intended to strike the building, that they didn't intended to strike a school, but they did intend to hit that building, and they just didn't verify their intelligence enough, which is important because those are all factors into what actually constitutes a war crime under international law. So they actually are presenting like a legal case here against the United States that we committed war crimes. And then they also looked at the bombing of a sports facility in Iran and found that that was a indiscriminate attack, and kind of got into why that the U.S. was just kind of hitting random sites in Iran and with advanced missiles and killing a huge number of civilians in the process.
0: Yeah, what a disgrace, man. It seems like they must have at least discussed potentially apologizing for killing the kids at the school. And by the way, you know, I read the later thing I read about it. It was a bunch of little boys too, you know, 20 or 50 or something of them were little boys. I forgot the number, but it was, you know, anyway, little kids, so all of them. And all they had to say was like, look, man, you know what? We weren't trying to do that. And because there's no reason to think that they were, right? Their excuse that the DIA just was using old maps, and even that, you know, I guess the whistleblower kind of leaks that Hegseth had, you know, canceled the squad whose job it was to double check all the target lists for, you know, potential civilian targets and mistakes or whatever in there had been canceled and all that. But whatever, for apology's sake, they could leave that part out, but just say, look, we're trying to bomb the military base. We didn't realize, or we had forgotten that we knew that this building was no longer part of the base anymore, but was now a school. And that was a terrible thing, but it wasn't on purpose. And so we are real sorry about it and whatever. They could keep bombing them all damn day, but just say that. You know what I mean? Well, they got to add such insult to injury by pretending to deny it and all this garbage, you know?
21: Publicly, the military hasn't even actually admitted to doing it. I think the closest statement is CENTCOM commander, Brad Cooper, who said that the strike was correlated, or the whatever happened to the school was correlated with the U.S. strikes on Iran. Mm-hmm. But, you know, that leaves some room for interpretation. You know, one thing about this strike, Scott, that's particularly disgusting is this was a part of the opening U.S. attack of the war. Mm-hmm. You know, if it's 3 or 6 months into the conflict, you can see how in some way there would need to be a rush job where not enough vetting of the targets were done, or, you know, you're trying to do things quickly so you can identify where the military assets are going to. You only have a short window to hit them. So he had to strike quickly, but, you know, we had seemingly an endless amount of time to develop and recheck these target lists. It's not as if Iran attacked us. We chose to attack them when we did. If we needed an extra day to look at through the intelligence, I think the location of the Ayatollah was fairly well known. They kind of presented as, oh, we had this unique opportunity to kill him, but the man was killed in his office. So, you know, we could have waited a month or 2 months and then carried out the attack if we needed more time to vet the intelligence, but we chose not to do that and went in with bad targeting information.
0: Oh, come on, Kyle. They were 2 weeks away from blowing up the whole Middle East with their atom bomb. All right, let's end with this important piece to bring the war back home to Washington, D.C. here. We had Thomas Massie, the best congressman, issue articles of impeachment, or introduce articles of impeachment against the Secretary of Defense. And then, of course, the Speaker of the House, I know, just call a recess till after the election. Son of a bitch. But then, but the House did vote to end the war again. Another War Powers Resolution, or this was an appropriation, or what?
21: This was another War Powers Resolution. I believe it's the third one that they've passed. The House, the Senate might have also passed one. But, you know, nothing's gotten to Trump's desk. He hasn't had to veto anything yet. Now, of course, somehow the Constitution that says Congress must pass a declaration of war in order for the president to take the country to war, that has turned into the president could go to war anywhere he wants in the world for 90 days. And then if Congress wants to, they could pass a War Powers Resolution, and then the president could veto it. And if Congress could get a 2/3 majority in each House of Congress, then they could force a president to end the war. But effectively that I find the legislative pathway so overcoming that really I think it's going to have to be political pressure or just militarily the U.S. isn't able to fight anymore. I don't see this actually getting anything done. Massey's articles against of impeachment against Hegseth are more interesting just because he's really an unpopular figure at this point. He lies all the time. Only Donald Trump is impressed with how good he looks in a suit. Nobody else really believes in. I saw an interesting statement from Mike Johnson this week trying to call the war against Iran won. He's, you know, Iran doesn't have a nuclear weapon. They can't get a nuclear weapon. And so it seems like the members of Congress who are going to face a vote in a few weeks, whether or not they have their jobs, are you know, very upset with Pete Hegseth in this administration because I think he's going to cost a lot of Republicans their jobs. And so when Congress reconvenes after the midterm elections, if you have a good number of Republicans who are no longer on, they've lost their race, they're now lame ducks, maybe they are more willing to join Massey and Democrats to vote to impeach Pete Hegseth.
0: Yeah, well, I'd sure like to see it. You know, I just realized, Kyle, that we have a link to conflicts of interest on the Institute, but I don't see the link to the Kyle Anselin show in the right-hand margin at the Institute. Do we not run the show at the Institute?
21: I post it on the blog.
0: Oh, you post on the blog.
21: But I do need to have Harley switch out the conflicts of interest for the Kyle Anselin show logo over there.
0: Yeah, you should just get with Harley and switch that out. It's a really great show, and I regret I did not say in the introduction at the beginning, I just said you were the editor of this and the editor of that. But what I should have said was first and foremost that you are the host of the Kyle Anselin show, which is available on Spotify and YouTube and all the podcatchers and everything, and is really great stuff, man. I'm really proud of all the great work that you're doing. And obviously you've mastered all this material in such a great way. And so I highly encourage everybody to check that out. And yeah, please do update the Institute site. And I also have to mention this, that it's fundraising time at the Libertarian Institute here. It's 10 years since I founded the Institute with Will Grigg and Sheldon Richman. And in the meantime, we published 20 books and thousands of really great articles and podcasts, and including Kyle's great news stuff that he publishes every single day, his news summaries at libertarianinstitute.org/news, and all his great shows and all that stuff. 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And then right after that, head over to YouTube and subscribe to Kyle's great show, The Kyle Anselin Show. And thanks very much for your time again on the show, bud.
21: Thank you, Scott.
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3: All right, guys, what's up? What's up? What's up? How are we doing? How are we looking? Okay, just checking all the levels here. Nice to see you. Nice to see everybody. Thank you. This is Tara Buster Thursday. I had to check. It's all mixing into one long-ass day, right? Yeah, welcome. Welcome to Tara Buster. We meet here on the Political Voices Network every Tuesday and Thursday at 1 p.m. And on Friday, we meet on the Tara Buster YouTube channel and at night, 8:30-ish p.m. The evening. That's our Friday night hangout. And I'm on Substack all week long, so if you're not subscribed, please do. keep the liberal media going and growing. 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Subscribe, you know, just do it all. I don't know. I get a little exhausted doing the e-begging, but it is a necessary evil. And I have to say that if you are, I know times are tough out there. Trust me. That's why I have to e-beg. If we had billionaire benefactors, I would never ask for anything from anybody. I would fund my own show, and which I basically do. 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It could go there. 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

health care. God forbid a illness, you get a serious illness in this country, we're all hanging by a thread around here. And I honestly don't have the energy to put up a GoFundMe page for if I get sick. I don't know what I would do. So let's not even think about it. And thank you, Charlie. Charlie can't do it alone. He tries. So help Charlie by becoming a patron and all that. 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Well, you can do it for free, but if you can do it financially, that helps too. Yeah. We have to get the numbers up in order for me to be taken anywhere near seriously as a liberal commentator in this show and the Political Voices Network to grow. I got to get those numbers up. It does matter. And the engagement, too. If you're watching the video, hit the like button. Not only hit the like button, what I'm trying to say is comment. Say, yes, true, I like it, I don't like it. Even the thumbs down gets the engagement algorithm kicked in and the show gets shared. That's how it works. It gets shared through the YouTubes, the series of tubes. So, okay, where do we begin? I was watching J.D. Vance. I mean, what a disgrace. I'm just so sick of it. Another thing, you could subscribe to my TikTok and my Instagram and all that, because I put up a video a day. I usually do one short. I try to do one short a day. And the one I put up today had to do with the fact that Republicans live in bizarro world, that they, and I'm really sick of it. I'm sure you are too. Everything is Joe Biden's fault. Well, when we got here, it was a disaster, and give us, and now, you know, J.D. Vance is begging to be given another chance. Another chance. How many more chances do Republicans need? This is what I'm, basically, this might be the theme of my entire show, every night, every day, every night, that how many more chances do Republicans get, right? You know, Democrats are the ones who promote the general welfare. This is not me saying it. It's not like I have a pathological loathing of Republicans out of some irrational hatred for the letter R. It's because they suck. Their policies are demonstrably detrimental to the general welfare and democracy itself. And that really is what it's all about. It is, with Republicans, about making the rich richer and the working class the more malleable and easily exploitable working poor. The fact that we even have a category in the United States called the working poor is an example or an illustration why or how Republican policies have failed us. See? And I know how to fix this country. That's why you should subscribe and all that. I've been talking about it for years. I really do. No. We all do. They know how to fix it. And it is get money out of politics. Start there. And once that happens, all of these scumbags who are parasites, all of them, they will flee into the crooks and the crannies and the crevices from which they crawled out from. They'd find another scam, another grift. The only way, well, they're in office, but the whole thing, the whole bribery machine would shut down. It would stop. We'd have universal health care. We'd have schools that are, I mean, you know, one step at a time. We would have functioning, a better functioning society. So, I believe, stop me when I'm wrong. We're on the chat. Thank you, Jim, for being a moderator over on the YouTube chat, keeping us safe from the maggots. I don't mind maggots dropping in.

0: in and saying hello. How they do that is usually Trump 2028. Right, that's all they've done, even from since the beginning, since the con man came down the escalator and announced himself effectively to be a fascist by vilifying Mexicans, by saying Mexicans are rapists and bringing drugs and guns and all this. That's basically any patriot who saw that recognized it for what it was. It was fascism. That Americans all over the world or generations of Americans are fought, bled, and died to save Europe and the United States from that thing, things like that. And patriots understood that. And but we have a lot of people in this country who, I don't know, they're not, I mean, they call themselves patriots, but they're not. They like the branding of America. They like the flags, the eagles, the stars, the stupid, these colors don't run kind of deal. But they're not patriots. They don't like the substance of patriotism, which is everything that we talk about on this show. Stopping fascism. Being an anti-fascist is a patriotic imperative at this point. Being anti-Trump, being affected by Trump derangement syndrome? Are you kidding me? Trump derangement syndrome, the way they define it, is a patriotic imperative. And frankly, as you know, Trump derangement syndrome, with everything, just like everything else that Republicans talk about, they have it exactly backwards. Trump derangement syndrome is thinking that thing, looking at a con man, that has a, we have the documents, we have the receipts that Trader Trump is a con man. That's what, how he spent his formative years, being a con man, a grifter, a carnival barker, a destroyer, a succubus, a parasite. And that's, you know, he's not fit. He's not fit for government. For government service? Are you kidding me? That's why it's so... what do you expect? It's so delusional. Forget deplorables. They're the delusionals. It's so delusional to think. Are you that delusional to think that a con man who has a fake university, a fake multi-level marketing vitamin scam, a fake... everything. He can't even, you know, the guy who tried to sell meat through the mail and failed. How, and it sucked. If you read the reviews of the poor Trump steaks, I always feel bad for the cows. You know, I don't eat meat. So I have empathy for animals, and I want to thrive or survive. You could survive on other things. You don't have to eat some of the creature's suffering. Okay, I'll leave it there. But The poor things, right? Not only do you have to give your life for human sustenance, you gotta become a Trump steak? Talk about an insult to injury, right? I mean, at least we should leave them with their dignity in thanks for their sacrifice, but no. Anyway, everything to Republicans is nothing. We're all nothing but an exploitable commodity to them. That's it. We're there. You think he's thinking about us? Sometimes the truth slithers out of his mouth. Yeah, I don't think about anything at all. I don't think about them. I don't think about this. I don't think about... all he's thinking about is himself. That's why it's so, when I listen to the corporate media and I hear the American people who voted for Trader Trump going on about how, oh, you know, my gas prices and all this stuff, I don't have any sympathy for them. I have sympathy for the normal people who tried to warn them, the ones with the empathy, the ones who are the patriots, who don't hate America and are capable of functioning in a free, democratic, diverse society. And so I don't feel bad for the maggots, you know. and I hear them complaining, what do you expect? You voted for a con man, bud. Oh, he should think about this. He should get to work. That's the other thing. When we need to break out of the delusion there, too, when the corporate media goes on, well, he's not focused. He needs to focus on the war or something else. What are you kidding me? Are you kidding me? He didn't focus on the war when he started the war. He does what he wants to do, and he leaves it at that. And then he walks off to gaze out the curtains at the ballroom. There's a sickness here. There's no focus to be had. And even if there were, we want the most ignorant waste of human DNA ever to stain the Oval Office. We want him in charge? We want that in charge? Focus, con man, focus, parasite, focus. You moron, you effective, you emotionally stunted ignoramus, focus. Right? Like, what are you focusing on? Focus, you emotional 9-year-old. I don't even know. He has all the greatest degrees in the world, but he's still an ignoramus who doesn't know that he didn't know that there was a B in dumb. So, I mean, focus, dummy, focus. We need you. Like, we're looking to you? We're looking to that? It's not exactly, and everything that he surrounds himself with, too. There's no adults in the room anymore, speaking of. And that's why J.D. Vance, oh my God. Give us another chance. This is the way it is with Republicans. There's no accountability. There's no responsibility. How many more chances do Republicans get? I want to know. What about Democrats? You see, this is the problem, because Democrats never toot their own horn. I can only do so much on Terror Buster. That's why I ask you for your support. I'm trying here. I'm trying. I'm trying to break through with the message. Give us another chance. Let me just play the clip here. Let's go back a little.
1: We cut taxes.
0: Can you hear this?
1: Bigly.
0: Uh-oh. Oh, boy. Great. It's not playing. I mean, it's playing. It's just not audio. No audio is coming out. Why would that be? Let me see. I can try to play it off of the internet. I had set it up in Premiere, because I like Premiere, because it gives you a transcript, and then you can scrub through the transcript. It gives you the exact place. Do I have it muted?
1: United States of...
0: No. Son of a bee. Can you hear it, actually, when I play it? Maybe it's just me not hearing it in my headphones. I'm playing.
1: Give us another chance. Or give us another couple years to continue to work on the amazing.
0: Let's see. Anyway, I don't want to spend time doing that. I hate when that happens on the show with the tech problems. Let's see if I can find it on just that clip everybody's playing. Let's see. If not, we'll just talk about it. Hold on. Where is it? Yeah, that's what I say, you know.
2: It was the most unprofessional thing ever witnessed or been a part of.
0: Something
2: he went into name calling from everything from...
0: Wait. I got it. It's not... It's me. Son of a bitch. Could you hear that when it was playing? I think I got it fixed. Yeah, okay, good. Thank you for bearing with me there. Everyone, you know what it is? Oh, fucker. I got this new iPad pod case, okay? And it keeps automatically connecting to everything, and it's very annoying. I don't know what to do with it. That's what happened. That's why. It grabbed my audio. So, oh, God. And it's, you know, it's far away enough, I thought. And I'm not asking it to connect. It just does it. I have to figure something out. Okay, let's get back to business here. Tell me you can hear it. One sec. Thank you, Jim, for keeping us safe. I see we have a visitor.
1: We cut taxes bigly. We cut taxes on overtime, Social Security, and tips. Those are tax cuts for middle American workers, not just for the elites in Washington and New York City. We've had an amazing success with the border, with immigration. We've pursued H-1B reform that prioritizes American workers over foreign nationals. There's a lot of good that's been done, but there's a lot of work left to do. Don't give power to the people who cause the problems that we're fixing.
0: How dare you?
1: Give us another chance, or give us another couple of years to continue to work on the amazing things that we've been doing for the past 2 years. And the second argument I'd make is, even if you don't agree with us on every issue, the other party is consumed by craziness. They're consumed by people who want to steal everything, who want to give the country over to illegal aliens and criminals. They actively brag about it. I mean,
0: we want to give the country over to illegal aliens and criminals, which is all bullshit, of course. It's more fear-mongering fascism. Criminals and crooks? Have you met Donald Trump, J.D.? You once called him America's Hitler. Have you met Donald Trump Jr. palling around with oligarchs paying for his wedding? Have you met them? Could you imagine any other president whose son was... according to the reports in ProPublica, let's see if I can find that Pro. Yeah. According to the reports, it was supposed to be an intimate gathering of only close friends at this at the island, their private island. And there were some close friends. Hold on, that's not the one. But there were also a lot of Russians there, too, that were speaking in Russian. And people apparently were, according to the ProPublica article, whispering to themselves or whispering to each other, what's going on here? Who are these people? Why are they here? Well, they're here because they're bribing you. You're the son of the president. Remember how much we had to hear about Hunter Biden's laptop? Okay? Hunter Biden's laptop. Oh, the humanity. The laptop from hell. Someone posted on Substack, name this picture. I picked Parasite Island. I thought that was a good one. Appropriate. That's what it is. Parasite Island. That's all they are. Look, you think they're sitting around? They're so in love, right? But in between, you think they're wondering about how to help the mother who can't pay for her diabetes medicine while she's working her three uniquely American low-paying jobs with no benefits and no security? That happened to a woman here. Remember in the first maladministration, she was found dead in her car because she was cutting her diabetes medicine in half. And she was in the parking lot of her, I think, second uniquely American low-paying job with no benefits and no security and no retirement, no nothing, no days off, no sick leave, no health insurance, nothing. So, okay, he says to let us, let's get back to the image here. And this is what I'm so tired of Republicans for every other reason, that for every reason we talk about on the show and more. But what do you mean? Give us another chance. Don't put the people in charge who broke what now we have to fix. What are you talking about? This is the delusion. Republicans live in a bizarro world, and the idiots who were interviewing him, of course, let the lies come spewing out of his mouth. Joe Biden handed traitor Trump an economy on the rise. I am so sick of hearing it from Republicans, how everything is Joe Biden's fault, when the truth is, we have the receipts. Joe Biden, okay, well, here's, at the time, all you got to do is look it up. Look up these articles, right? Well, here's a meme bar graph. Job growth by presidency. He left us worse than ever since the Great Depression. Traitor Trump left office with the worst jobs record since Herbert Hoover. These were the articles published during the transition. President-elect Trump is inheriting a historically strong economy. Did I stutter? There's others. Oh, God. There's McConnell. Go away. This whole article, maybe we'll get into it. Because it's, case by case, point by point. Oh, that's a different one. Give us another chance. But case by case, point by point, Republicans were handed, as they were in the first maladministration, Obama gave Trump a great economy. You know, and what happened with the, in Biden's administration, when Traitor Trump left office, it was the inflation. You know, we kept hearing about inflation, but that was because of the worldwide pandemic. And the fact is, all the maggots excuse Traitor Trump's poor job performance, the fact that he left office with less jobs for the first time since the Great Depression, since the first Republican Great Depression, and they all excuse that because of the pandemic. Well, that's because of the pandemic. I even hear the corporate media pundits remind the American people of that whenever they deign to express that statistic, they will include the caveat. But when they talk about inflation, they will never do the same thing for Biden. They will never say, because of the worldwide pandemic, the entire world was feeling the pinch on inflation. But by the time Joe Biden took office, inflation was under control. So that is exactly in the headlines, the contemporaneous headlines, that inflation was, that Traitor Trump was being handed a good economy. And he, according to Biden, and I'm sure if this wasn't true, we would have heard otherwise, Biden said that when he met with Trump privately, Trump said, "You're leaving me in a good position here," or something like that. Yeah, because that's who Trump is. I mean, he's just a coward. So, and he will never criticize you to your face. It's like what happened with Mondani when he met him. Mondani had him mesmerized. They had him wrapped around his little finger, and that's who he is. But he likes to talk about people behind their back, like a true coward that he is. And so for that whole segment there Don't give the country back to the people who broke it. Since for the last, let's say, what year is this? Okay, let's go back, 75 years, 50 years. I mean, except for Eisenhower, that's it. The Republican Party has never done anything for the American people but make life harder and make the income disparity and upward immobility worse. So now calling the economy that Joe Biden handed over a disaster is not supported by the facts or reality. Yes, there were weaknesses because of the worldwide pandemic, inflation. But it was an expanding economy with low unemployment, with ongoing job growth, with cooling inflation, as they call it, and a strong demand. People were able to basically buy their basic the necessities for life, the basic necessities. The economy was growing. Unemployment rate was 4%. Jobs were still being added. Payrolls rising. There was no recession at the handoff. And the post-pandemic inflation surge had substantially eased, as the saying goes, right? And that's the other thing. He's in this interview talking about how, let me go back to the beginning, because they ask him what he's proud of. We got to put the camera back. It's just a one-man band here. That's why it takes a second to go back. Let's see. Oh, God. They're standing for him.
3: President, how are you?
1: Tail end of that panel discussion, and you were asking somebody about how their life had changed. I couldn't see who it was, but asking how their life had changed as they've been in the big house, which it appears to me you meant prison, but I thought you were talking about the Michigan football team. Very different understanding of what you were talking about and what was actually going on.
3: Yeah. Well, it's great to have you back. We always appreciate that you take the time to join the besties and have a very candid, honest discussion.
0: Oh, candid
3: and
0: honest.
3: This is your, I think, third or fourth time on the program.
0: Candid and honest are not the two words I would use to describe J.D. Vance, but okay.
3: And it's a great time to be on the program because you're halfway through your term, approximately, and the midterms are coming up. Maybe you could assess what's went really well for and what you're proud of with this first 2 years. And then let's get into some things that maybe your own constituents are not happy with. And let's start with the positive. What do you think you've accomplished in these first 2 years?
1: Well, look, I think the two things that I'm most proud of are, first of all, we actually got control of the southern border, but started to reverse the flow of illegal immigration, which is about 3 million lower today than it was when we came into office. Obviously, there's a lot more to do. But if you look at the history of Western governments in the post-war era, they open the border, they invite border invasions, but they never actually reverse it. At best, they slow it down. I think President Trump is the first president in my lifetime to actually reverse that flow of illegal immigration. I'm extremely proud of that. I'm also proud, as you guys know, I've been obsessively focused on this.
0: Mass deportations now.
1: I've been obsessively focused on this for a long time, which is the idea of reindustrializing and recapitalizing the manufacturing base of the United States of America. This was a bipartisan consensus that leaned into globalization, that sort of bought into this idea that you could have a prosperous economy that was built entirely around services, tech, and finance. And the reality, of course, is that to have a truly prosperous economy, you still have to make stuff. And I think Donald Trump understood that better than anybody else.
0: Bullshit. Okay. He's so full of shit. Okay. It gets me insane because they just sit there and nod like the seals that they are. So a couple of things. He talks about what are you proud of? Border policy, the administration's proudest achievement. They got it under control at the southern border, started to reverse the flow of illegal immigration and reduced it by about 3 million. What? 3 million what? 3 million what? See, this is how propaganda works. What's the number? What are you talking about? Are you talking about encounters, apprehensions, gotaways, right? Net migration, the number of undocumented people living in the United States? What? What are you talking about? The devil's in the details. We reduced it by 3 million, by a lot. 3 million what? So, there is a decline, partly, of course, because people don't want to come here anymore, too. So, it's a hostile environment. There's a lot of people, they don't want to come here. We don't have tourism is on the decline. Who wants to come here? There's warnings. Other countries have warnings for their citizens to coming into the United States. What to do if you encounter ICE? And who the hell wants to come here? We're feeling the pinch of that. So give us a break. This is what they do. It's nothing but chest thumping and racism mixed together. And whatever, you know, it will never stop with that. The invasion bullshit, Joe Biden's open borders, this bullshit. That's propaganda. It's always been propaganda. And the fact that it's been so, it's so pervasive is another testament to how Democrats are bad at messaging. That's it. And they never, I don't understand, you know, why, there's so many ways you can break through with the messaging if you have the power to do so. Of course, there's, the Democrats need money to do things, so that's another thing. And you can get ads, but you can also work the refs a little, like the Republicans have done for generations. You have to call them out. You have to shame them and say, well, you never talk about this. You're biased. You must be biased. You're afraid of Donald Trump. You're afraid of the Republicans. They lie right to your face, and you never correct it. You help them spread their propaganda. There was no open borders under Biden. We tried to pass, in fact, we tried to give all of the border agents, and we tried to expand the number of border agents, judges, and machines that detected fentanyl, and all of the thing, the resources that the customs and, you know, CP, border protection, you know what I'm saying, the border services, the whole lot of them, were calling for. And the Republicans, on orders of Donald Trump, stopped it because they want the problem. They want to run on the problem, and then they want to drum it up and tickle those racist funny bones. So, and you help them do it by allowing them to spread their propaganda on your airwaves unchallenged. I mean, this is the kind of thing you do. You're biased. That's what the Republicans have done for years. The liberal media. Bias. Shut the fuck up. There's no bias. There's no liberal media, by the way. The truth has a liberal bias. When you tell the truth and you're telling the truth about reality and the Republican Party, their policies, they don't like it. Like Truman said, I don't give them hell, I just tell the truth, and they think it's hell. So it's the same thing happening. When the Republicans are they're just liars on top of propagandists, on top of manipulators, on top of America-hating con men who are trying to roll back the American experiment itself. That's the project here. That's Project 2025. They put it in writing. So when you can't be timid about confronting it. Okay, so that's why it drives me insane when they're like, Joe Biden's open borders, Joe Biden, Joe, we got it back. The reality is, of course, not just black and white. Okay, what fell? Encounters fell? But that doesn't establish or back up this made-up 3 million. Where'd you get the 3 million? I don't know. Okay, so then he goes on and says that, they reverse the flow. And they want you to just say, no, empty border. Well, if there's no, we hear these farmers now whining and bitching about how they have nobody to pick their crops and all that. So okay, why isn't everyone's wages rising? I thought there's mass deportation now, and we don't have this influx of cheap labor lowering the rate, right? We're lowering the working, setting the floor as low. I mean, that's the thing. That's why they don't go after the employers. If they really wanted to end or stop the flow of illegal immigration or undocumented people coming into the country, they would arrest the employers. That would stop it. Just like how I started the show, saying that if you want to fix America, money out of politics. That's how you start. And then you go from there. But then he goes on about the manufacturing renaissance. This always drives me up a wall, because they're doing it again. They take credit for Democratic policies. Where'd the manufacturing renaissance come from? It just happened because Donald Trump put out a tweet of himself as Jesus or Hulk Hogan or in a space suit? Is that how it happened? It didn't come from these tariffs, that's for sure. Because the fact is, manufacturing and employment in manufacturing rose under Biden because of policies. Because of the Chips and Science Act, the Inflation Reduction Act, the Infrastructure Investment and Jobs Act. So, I'm sorry, I'm losing my voice. Hold on. I don't know, the allergies around here. It's very true. Manufacturing rose under Biden, and they clawed back. When they got into office, they're like, "Oh, this disaster!" So they robbed from the Inflation Reduction Act. They robbed from the Chips and Science Act. We started making chips in the country. It's not just manufacturing, of course, that helped a manufacturing renaissance, but it's a national security issue too. But what do Republicans care? They only think about national security when they want to drum up fear and justify an illegal invasion somewhere or attack. So that's why I was like, how did this baboon spur a manufacturing renaissance? By doing absolutely nothing? It's like magic beans again. Just because Trader Trump strutted with a poopy diaper? They made a video about it? They put it on TikTok. He was good on, what was he, TikTok? He said, I'm number one on TikTok, TikTok. So it drives me crazy. But, of course, the people sitting on those chairs taking the questions or asking the questions, they're not going to say anything. How do they know? They probably don't even know. They just listen to the bullshit and spread it. It's insane that it's a lie. Like all the lies that come out of this maladministration, they need to be stopped in their tracks. The administration didn't simply gut the CHIPS and Science Act in the literal sense, but they cut the funding. So that's it. It might still exist, but the Commerce Department said that it reworked the program and converted part of the CHIPS into a government equity stake, part of the CHIPS support for these new factories. And, they're renegotiating it. What the fuck are you talking about? So the ongoing damage line is a confession on their part. Where's the plants? He points to plants launched by semiconductor subsidies, infrastructure spending that was Biden's. The Democrats, clean energy tax credits, domestic policy that brought these manufacturing that brought manufacturing home. They're reindustrializing America. Oh, is he? Wonderful. More magic beans like the $5,000. Can you show us the assembly lines? Where are they? Where's this manufacturing renaissance happening? Show it to us. You love to focus on comms. How come we don't see any? Because the interview is, doing the job. They don't actually have to do it. It's just like what happened with Zelensky. You don't have to actually do the investigation. Just announce it and leave the rest to us. Well, here in America, just keep pouring the bullshit out there. Just keep flooding the zone with bullshit and leave the rest to the corporate media. They'll keep repeating it. Because what the Republicans are doing, as they always do, they stand on Democratic policies. Democrats built the manufacturing base or bringing it back. That's what's happening. And the Republicans are undermining it at every turn. So they take credit for the construction boom. That's what, during Biden's term, manufacturing construction was rising for the first time in generations. And did you hear about that on the corporate media? No. But that's, whose fault is that? It's ours. I tried. I did my best on this show. We talked about it. Jim can attest. But the CHIPS and Science Act gave incentives to make semiconductors here for the first time. That's a big deal. The infrastructure law created domestic demands, and the Inflation Reduction Act helped unleash investment in clean energy. Well, they hate that. Clean energy, batteries, vehicles, electric vehicles, and the supply chains that support them. They rolled all that back. Because it's green. It's green. Who needs the energy of the future, jobs of the future, jobs that can't be outsourced? This is what Republicans are. They're liars. They've always done this. This iteration of the Republican Party, which is the Republican Party. But, yeah, it's... This is what, it's like the old Republican, it's Republican dirty tricks, right? They spend years calling anything, public investment, policy, whatever it is, they call it socialism. Well, they're sucking on the government teat, of course. But when the factories are under construction, they turn around and say, you're welcome, peasants. Look at what we did. They take credit. They've done that a lot, at least some of the time during the first, during Biden's term, they would point it out how, oh, look, here's Lauren Boebert taking credit for this factory opening that she voted against, opening in her district that she voted against. And they called it out. Same thing, Marjorie Taylor Greene. They have no shame. You can't build economy on services, tech, and finance only. Well, yeah, of course we need to make stuff. We need to make things like chips, right? And renewable energy components, batteries, housing materials, an electric grid would be nice. That's what that was in the works before the American people, before that slim margin of Americans put the worst people in whoever had any opportunity to get anywhere near the halls of power, put them back in office. That was all happening. We would have an electric grid from sea to shining sea, like a modern nation. While the Chinese are flying around on bullet trains, we're still, they're dragging us back to the 19th century because of what? They're in bed with the oil industry. That's it. They want to keep us wedded to these archaic energy systems. Is that setting us up for success? So, yeah, it's unreal. So, what are we making? Right? I would love to know. Show us. Where are these? That's why it's such an easy question to ask, and it's such an easy one to answer. What are we making? What are we making? Show us the factory. Show us the assembly lines. Are we making chips? Because if that's the case, it's Joe Biden's Chips and Science Act, that part of it that you weren't capable or able or you couldn't repeal. So you took your name, you put your name on it. You took Biden's off and put yours on, like you're trying to do with the Kennedy Center, or destroy it. It's the same bargain that we're facing here. Either they get to put their names on something or it gets destroyed. But we're not making green energy anything anymore, right? We conceded that to the Chinese. We're not making batteries. That's a great job. We're not making solar panels. Well, maybe we're still doing that in Perjury Trader Green's district. Thanks to, and that's another thing I would say all the time. How many of the people who work in Perjury Trader Green's district, former district, at the solar panel factory, thanks Democrats, would go to work every morning in cars that have Let's Go Brandon bumper stickers on them, when they should be met in with a giant billboard? Your job, brought to you by the Democrats, by Joe Biden, by Kamala Harris. You're welcome. That's all you do. All over in these farmers, they're all complaining. I saw another video of some farmer going on about how he was. What was he saying? It was kind of old. That's why I didn't. Well, now I'm talking about it. But he was like, oh, there's no empathy because we voted for Trump, the American people. What do you want? You want us to starve? Like going on about how his farm is gonna fail, and the American people are like, well, you voted for it. And yeah, and he's like, there's no empathy. Well, pot, meat, kettle, you voted to annoy liberals. You voted for, I mean, there's no reason for a farmer to vote for a Republican. All they do is cut their lifelines. And there goes the Democrats, always sweeping in and giving them bailouts and subsidies to help their... That's what happened in Biden's term. He was helping them. And what is Trump comes in? It's like the first maladministration, having to bail them out, right? But how do these farmers thank the Democrats? Oh, let's go Brandon and all the other bullshit. And they vote for their own demise and take us with them. And then they're crying that we pointed out to them? You got to know. Take some responsibility. Party of personal responsibility. But no, it's like they have blinders on. It's okay for them to vote against their own interest as long as they're hurting other people. They want to hurt us. They want to annoy us. They sell merch, drinking our tears, F your feelings. But when they get hurt, it's like, where's the empathy? We've had empathy. We've been bailing you out all the time. That's what I mean. They're all over these poorly run red states. There should be billboards. This is brought to you by Democrats. Thank you. You're welcome. Social Security, Medicare, whatever it might be, everything that when blue states have to prop up these poorly run red states should be in their red states. On billboards, Democrats, thank you, you're welcome. And listing all the Republicans who voted against, here's your representative. He voted against keeping a roof over your head, keeping you in your job, taking away your health care. Here they are. Right? Oh, yeah, here. Speaking of, I'm just looking at the some leopards eating my face Reddit page where I like to spend some of my time perusing. Isn't that nice? They sell merch with Donald Trump giving everybody the finger. Make diesels great again. How's that working for you, maggots? Make diesels great again. Irony, I guess, has a liberal bias too, as well as reality. But the fact that they even sell merch with that thing's middle fingers, like sticking his middle fingers at us, that always gets me. Why? What are you voting for? What's the FU for? FU what? FU kids going hungry? FU people who have to cut their diabetes medicine in half? F you seniors without Meals on Wheels? What is it? F you all the unemployed that were kicked out of their jobs for no good reason because Elon Musk has an ideological aversion to being regulated? And they hate government like crooks hate cops. And when they say they hate government, make no mistake, what they mean is they hate democracy because they love government. They like it. They like it just fine as long as it's the kind of government that you have no ability to vote against or have a say in or a seat at the table. They want a government, a big authoritarian government where the rich get richer and the working class are the easily and exploitable and malleable working poor. That's it. Where they can ride us to the bank, unfettered by pesky government, the government that the founders entrusted to us. That's the government they hate. That's why when they go on about being patriots, they're not patriots. They're the opposite of patriots. What's that? Traitors? Well, we have the video of them storming the Capitol. They're traitors. That's why I call him Traitor Trump. Never forget, because he's a traitor. Every time he opens his mouth and lies about the election, He is a traitor. He is expressing himself as a traitor to this country. What? How else? And you think they're thinking about us? I'll give you $5,000, which is, I mean, illegal. There's no way there's $5,000. It's coming, but you better believe that many of the maggots, they think this. There were people being interviewed at that rally, at that Nuremberg rally, where he was like, raise your hand. I vow to the greatest president who ever lived. Shut the fuck up. God. He's a traitor. God. Oh, I'm going to give you $5,000. And so they were interviewing the people in the rally. Some of them were like, whoa, that's great. Wouldn't that be great? That should get people out. And what I could really use that $5,000. Are you kidding me, lady? This is stupid. It's amazing to me. That's why, okay, you know, I can't even believe the show is pretty much over at this point. I didn't get to the other stories. We do have a show tomorrow night. But it's just hard to believe that people are so dumb that they think a con man is gives a shit about him, and that he's actually capable of making choices for 320 million Americans that benefit us, right? That's the point. No, you think he's making choices that benefit us? So I'll go over a little, like 5-10 minutes, but I have to ask, how many more chances do Republicans get? The Great Depression. I mean, they crashed the economy twice in 100 years. We had the first Republican Great Depression, and then the second near Republican Great Depression, the Great Recession, made worse by Republican policies. They crashed the economy. Sitting in office because with Republicans in office, the deregulation, all of their policies, when implemented, create the boom and bust cycle. And the only thing that boom, they deregulate, then it becomes like this speculative fever. Everyone buy, and let people, borrowers or investors, purchase stock with by borrowing money and thinking it's always going to go up. Inflating this unsustainable bubble after bubble. That's what happens whenever they get in office because of their policies. And then it crashes, and who pays the bills? We all, the working people. So, but every time Republicans get into power, they make it worse for working people. And then you have the Republican Great Depression, the Republican Great Recession, and that was the longest recession since World War II. It's always when they're in office. It's not magic. It's not a mystery. It's because of their policies, cause and effect. It's not a mystery. Well, it's like every time, every action, the cause, the effect is embedded in the cause that you make. If you choose to go to the gym this morning or choose to smoke a cigarette this morning, those are two different causes that will generate two different effects. And whether the effect manifests immediately or over time, it depends on the causes you make. Everything is not just, a light switch. It's cumulative. So, but every time the Republicans get into power, their policies are what makes everything worse. That's why the red states are not booming. That's why they need our blue states, our blue state dollars to prop them up. Right? So when, let's just close by reminding people that the Republicans are liars, and Traitor Trump is a liar. And J.D. Vance saying, give us another chance. We'll talk about this tomorrow, I guess, the Kennedy Center. There's a picture of the worst president saying, give us another chance. We'll talk about this tomorrow, I guess, the Kennedy Center.

Biden handed over to the worst president in American history. The economy was growing. It was not a disastrous economy, as J.D. Vance and the rest of them all like to repeat. So it was not a disastrous economy like J.D. Vance and the rest of them repeat. Just wanted to get that out. The economy was growing. And these are the numbers, you know. It's not just me making it up over here. I'm not a Republican. I don't make things up. I'm not Tim Pool or Benny Johnson. So I don't have to make shit up. That's why the Russians don't fund me. That's why I say become a patron, help this little show grow. Patreon.com/Tara Devlin, subscribe to my Substack. All of that helps. Real GDP rose at 2.4 annual rate in the fourth quarter of 2024. That is healthy. That's a healthy expansion of the economy. That's not a contraction. Unemployment was 4%. This is the economy that Trader Trump got in his little tiny hands and began to choke the life out of. The unemployment rate was 4.0%, with 6.8 million people unemployed. This is historically low by U.S. standards. Jobs were still being added, and payrolls were rising. And let's see, an average of 166,000 jobs a month. The labor market was producing jobs at an expanding pace. And that's not a collapse. That's not a disastrous economy, J.D. Vance. And what do we expect from somebody who called Trader Trump America's Hitler, but is now part of the maladministration inflicting America's Hitler's policies on us? So there was no recession. Jobs were being added. The post-pandemic inflation surge had substantially eased from its peak, because they always point to the peak that happened. A 9% inflation rate is high, but it was just, it wasn't a sustained thing. It happened once and then it fell. It was a peak, and then it wasn't like over months and years. It was getting under control, and that's what happened. They don't point to the falling inflation. Finally, it was being managed, and that's what happened. It was under control, and that's when the American people put that thing back in office. Not all of the American people, let's be clear. I keep hearing this. Sometimes I'll get maggots on my feed or on my Substack saying, the American people voted for Trump, put him in office. Not the American people, okay? Yes, some of them, you're right. But it was 66% of the voting, of eligible voters who came out on Election Day here's what happened. Only 66% of eligible voters came out on Election Day. 33% voted for Trump. 33% voted for Harris. And it was just 4%, if I'm just recalling it from memory, that higher. Trader Trump got one. It was a squeaker. If the 6 million Democrats who voted for Biden had not stayed home, we would be in a different situation right now. So, and then when you count, it was only 49% or something, 48 point something percent voted for Trump. And because he always says he had a mandate, he never had a mandate. And because more people voted against him than voted for him. So more people voted for Harris more people voted for Harris or a third party candidate than Trump. So, you know,

0: We're here by a squeaker. And it's not the majority. It's not like half the country. That's another statistic I hear on corporate media. Half the country voted for this. No, no, no. 66 of eligible voters came out on election day. Adults, right? Not, but that's only 66% of eligible voters. And then you get half of that. That's not, you know, I mean, it's a lot, but it's not half of the country, for sure. Anyway, let's just never forget it. He doesn't have a mandate for everything he's doing. Please. Nobody voted for him to turn the reflecting pool into a swamp. Nobody voted for him to put his filthy name on things. We didn't vote for him to attack Iran. We didn't vote for him to alienate us in the world and get into a war, a trade war with Canada, of all places, for God's sakes. Oh, he's got such glowing words for America's enemies, though, doesn't he? Well, as my mom always said, if you want to know somebody, look at their friends. Look at who they admire. Look at who their heroes are. Really. He's a traitor. Come on, guys. Get real. It's not being hyperbolic. It's simply an accurate assessment. Okay, so the post-pandemic inflation had eased. Wages and employment had recovered from the monstrous disaster that traitor Trump left Joe Biden. If anybody was handed a disaster, it was Joe Biden, for God's sakes. And they should never have let him get away with saying anything. Say, shut the fuck up. You're the worst. You left me the worst jobs record since Herbert Hoover. Sit down, baboon. Oh, inflation. Well, you left the country with mass graves and the worst jobs record since the first Republican Great Depression. So shut the F up. And we are working on inflation that you left us to. That's it. Instead, that's how they thank us. That's how Republicans thank us all the time. They never say thanks. They're like kids who think that, oh, I don't need mommy. You know, they're living in the basement, saying, Ma, bring us some sandwiches with their friends. And then here comes Joe Biden. Here you go. And then get out of here, Mom. Get out. Right? And then the first sign of trouble, who do they pick up the phone? Mom. That's who they are. They're like arrogant teenagers. I don't know what the hell's my camera. It's so annoying. I don't know what I'm going to do with it. It keeps... I bought a thing like that was supposed to fix it, but... That's why I say, oh boy, become a patron, patreon.com/TaraDevlin. Thank you, Charlie, from APS Radio and APS Radio News for all you do to keep the show going and growing. And I saw that he donated to us, to the show, during the show. That's how you do it. Thank you, Charlie. Really. Probably because I was crying about everything. Man, I'm not kidding, though. If I had money, believe me, I'd play the lottery. That's my retirement plan. I'm like the rest of America. I ain't retiring. I can't. Who can? Can you? I don't know. I'm not Donald Trump Jr. I'm not Tim Pool. There's no Russians looking to fund me over here to say pro-Trump things. They don't fund the actual patriots. So true. So, okay, listen. Biden did not leave a disastrous economy. He left an economy with a very great floor for him to build upon. Low unemployment, continuing job growth, cooling uninflation, positive GDP growth. So that's how Republicans thank us, by lying. And that's how you know, guys. They're not sincere partners in governance. They don't care to govern. That's why they poison the American people's minds with all their hate and lies and division. If they really cared, they would sit at the table and come up with solutions like adults do. But they don't care. You see what I'm saying? They don't care whose minds they poison. The more poison out there, the better. They laugh. They're laughing all the way to the bank, riding these maggots, selling them all kinds of bullshit and magic beans. For God's sakes. That's right. Christina on the chat, gas was $2.89 a gallon. I forgot to mention that, too. And it would be lower, because we would not have, if Harris was president. That's the other thing that gets me. When they're like, we've talked about it before with these maggots. Oh, I'm sorry I voted for Trump, but what was the alternative? Well, the alternative was electric grid, the CHIPS and Science Act intact, your jobs in the big, beautiful bureaucracy a modern country needs would be intact. Gas at $2.89, probably lower, because once you get that electric grid going and you get away from foreign oil, we're free. We're free from that bullshit. Nobody has to die again. No American will ever have to die for oil in the Middle East. Wouldn't that be beautiful? But no, no, no. Now we gotta wait again. This is how it is. I ain't getting any younger. I always say I hope that I'll live to see our country get universal health care. I do hope I live to see it. But, I mean, the country has surprised me before in a good way, like when we elected Obama. I never thought that would happen in my lifetime, so I was pleasantly surprised. And that's why we were so overwhelmed on the night of Obama's inauguration. Like, I can't believe we did it. That's why people were crying. And of course, the Republicans are like, oh, they're Obama bots. Look at them crying because they don't get it. They don't understand. Wow, this racist-ass country. Look at what we did. We took a leap forward. And we're respected in the world. Look at what we could do. Look at us, world. We're getting better here. We are becoming a more perfect union, world. Now what do they think? You saw what happened when he went to Ireland. You see the footage of him in Ireland? Okay, I know. The show's over. It really is. Now we're going into overtime. But where is it? Boudica and Ray, everybody. That's there. Let's see. Trump in Ireland. There we go. This is what happens when Trump goes somewhere. This is just outside Parliament. There's more. You know, there's. I saw some other footage. We hate you. Look, honk if you hate Trump. Everyone. So I saw a sign. Everyone hates you. Yeah. But we all remember when Biden went to Scotland. I don't know if you guys were watching the show then. I remember we read an article that was written. It was an article written in a Scottish newspaper about a woman who met Biden, and she was crying and like, I can't believe, you know, I love you. You're great. And how gracious he was, and just, you know, makes you feel good. But this song, it's night and day what the damage that the baboon has done will take a long time to recover from, if we ever do. So, okay, make sure, yeah, you become a patron at patreon.com/tarotdevil and join the Political Voices Network, join the Tarot Buster YouTube and my Substack. There's many ways you can support the show. The Substack is one. Everybody should already be subscribed to the Substack and keep it going. I got to get those numbers up. Sometimes I look at other people's numbers. I'm like, what the fuck? Why can't I have like 100,000 fucking subscribers? I don't get it. Why? Do I suck or something? I'm having a day. I'm having a day. So this is what goes on in my head. That's why I gotta talk to a shrink. I gotta talk to my sponsor. I gotta call my fucking whole network and be like, what the fuck, man? Like, do I suck or something? Huh? No? I don't know. Maybe. Tell me. You should say, hey, yeah, I hate you. You suck. Not if you're a maggot. If a maggot says that to me, I'm like, that's good. I feel like it's validation. But if a normal person says it, I'm like, okay, maybe I'll need to I'll take the advice. I suck. Okay. I'll gotta look at that. But, yeah, because, you know, when a maggot tries to insult me, I consider it a compliment. As FDR said, judge me by my enemies, and I think, well, I don't want, you know, I'm not trying to annoy them, I'm just trying to tell them the truth, and they do get annoyed by that. So, I wish, and somebody actually on my Substack too wrote, it was a maggot, and they said something about, oh, you're still believing Biden's lies. It was some on a meme or something. And I said, okay, what lies? Show me. Show me. Right? Give me the, give me a list. Maybe I missed a lie and I'm being fooled. So, but of course there was no response. Give us a list. Give us, this is what they do. Not just maggots on my Substack feed. They do it on corporate media too. They'll say, oh, this, Biden open border, Biden this, Biden that. And, you know, Biden lies, Biden, the disastrous Biden economy. Give us an example. Oh, the Bidens. This is, you'll see them in their meetings, in their hearings. Biden's, oh, we're still recovering from Biden's this and Biden's that. Which one? What? What policy? Point to it. Show it. No, you're supposed to fill in the blanks with your own. It's, you have to project. It's like a Rorschach test of hate. Project whatever hate and fear you have onto that, onto Biden. Reality, whatever the reality is, when you go to the gas station and the prices are so high, just project it onto Biden. You sucker. Sucker, sucker, sucker. That's right. Christina on the chat says, Biden never lied like Trump does. Trump lies every word he speaks. Yeah. Don't you get a, I mean, somebody who lies to you like that doesn't have your best interest at heart. It's like J.D. Vance, give us another chance. Nobody will love you like I do, right? It's like a battered spouse. Like we're all the battered spouse, he thinks. Well, the maggots are. They're like battered spouses pining for an abuser. That's who they are. They don't have evidence. Exactly, Christina. Maggots don't give evidence ever. Never, ever, ever. Never, because they don't have it. They got nothing. And that's the problem, you know, and that's why they hate Democrats, because Democrats got something, you know, may not be perfect, but they got something. They're trying, like Obamacare, it may not be perfect, it sucks, really, because it's the Republican health care plan. It sucks because they sabotaged it, but it's something. And Republicans got nothing. And I mean something as it regulates the insurance racket They can't kick you off. They got to sell you insurance. That used to be a thing. They can't kick you off. You get sick. They got to provide hospitalization, testing. What else? Prescriptions. Things they never had to provide. They could just sell you something, junk insurance. Well, now they could do it. They can sell you junk insurance again because of Republicans. Used to be, that's why I know, I got to get out of here. But they're like, oh, I used to, my insurance used to be $100 a month. Well, fucker, that's when they could kick you off when you were sick and you didn't know it. And sometimes people would go to the hospital and they find out. They didn't have hospitalization on their policy. That's why it was so cheap. That, oh, and then prescriptions were extra, and preventative care, testing, all that didn't cover. So, you know, Obamacare just said, if you're going to provide or sell insurance in this for-profit, rapacious health insurance racket that shouldn't exist, because it's an immoral stain on humanity, your money or your life. But if you're going to do it, if you're going to try to get rich denying Americans health care and sending them to their cold early graves, 55,000 Americans every year needlessly sent to their cold early graves because of the inability to afford health care, then it has to be this health care. It has to be this. Like if you sell somebody a car, it has to have four wheels and a steering wheel. It has to have certain things, like a seatbelt and whatever, you know, whatever the, it has to have emission standards and, but not the health insurance racket until Obamacare. It's just regulation. And then the Republicans came in and sabotaged it. So, here we are. Paying more and getting less, as always. It's the American way. What the billionaires, what the parasite billionaires call freedom. All right, guys, I went way over, and that's not really good, but it is what it is. Thank you for hanging out. Thank you, Errol, for encouraging me. Errol says, Tara, you don't suck. You're cool. I appreciate that. Michael says, you are brilliant, kind, and you care. We all love you, always. Thank you. I'm going to cry. I'm not kidding. That's probably why I went over, because that's the kind of year I'm having. See? I can't help it. I'm a very emotional person. Let's see. You are the best, Tara, and you never ever suck. Tess says, you are awesome, Tara. Life is funny. See, look, I'm not kidding. All right, I gotta go. Thank you, Leslie. Leslie says, we love you, Tara. See, thank you. I need to hear this. Thank you. And T. Ree on the Substack chat says, if you can make it down to the Kennedy Center, there's going to be a protest tomorrow. It's called Hands Off the Arts, I believe. Look it up, and if you're in the tri-state area, DVM, I have friends. Okay, yeah. T. Ree on the Substack chat. Check T. Ree out on Substack. T-E-E-R-E-E, and, you know, send T. Ree a message. I have friends who will be there. An interesting AF. We love you, Tara. You rock. Thank you. Barbara says, you're great. One of my favorites. Thank you, Barbara. Oh, boy. I need to get a grip. Thank you, Leslie, on the Political Voices chat. Tara, you're fantastic. Thank you. Oh, boy. Boy, oh, boy, oh, boy. Thank you, guys. All right. I know. I'm among friends, so thank you, guys. Thank you, really. I love you back. I really do. Remember, and thank you, Charlie, for all you do. APS Radio and APS Radio News. Thank you, Andrea. She had her eyes done today. Eyes. She's got to get some her peepers squeaked. Had to do something to her peepers. So, I hope the peepers are peeping. Andrea, the associate producer of Tower Buster, helping the show in every way she can. Thank you, everybody. All right. We will win. Remember, we are on the right side of history. We're on the right side of decency, dignity, democracy, humanity. I better shut this show down now because I need to go weep. Thank you guys for keeping me, you know, for everything. I love you. We stick together, we win. My name is Tara Devlin, and I'll see you tomorrow night. And I'll see you on the Substack in the meantime. I'll see you soon.
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1: All right, you guys, introducing Nolan DeNiro, and he is a great new libertarian podcaster and writer, and evidently he's a new regular featured columnist at antiwar.com. Some editorial director I am. I'm like, oh, you made him a columnist? And then Eric was like, yeah. And I said, great job. That's my job as editorial director. Eric does things. And then I go, man, that is a really good idea. I'm glad you did that. So here's our guy, Pete Hegseth, Militarism's Ideologue is his latest. And then we've been publishing them over at the Institute as well. Mark Levin, Capitalism's Worst Advocate. And Nolan, you first came to my attention, just a couple of few weeks ago from our good friend. And I forgot, I guess he must be our Will Grigg fellow, yep. Thomas Edlam at the Libertarian Institute. He said, check out this young libertarian. I don't think he's old enough to drink yet. But he's good on stuff. And so, yeah, it's been great to have you around. And you've been writing a lot of very interesting articles. So everybody check them out and tell us what's the name of your show and how can people find it on YouTube and wherever else?
10: The name of the podcast is The Quest for Clarity. And that's on YouTube and Spotify. If you just look up Nolan DeNiro, it should come up on both of those platforms. So,
1: okay, great. Yeah, that's the tab I should have had open here, but I didn't. The Quest for Clarity. I could type right. All right. Dang old thing. Okay. So yeah, let's talk about a couple of your latest pieces here. I guess I was interested to see your take on J.D. Vance, just because I'm interested in the subject of J.D. Vance and where he fits in all these things. But then again, I'm also very interested in, broadly speaking, a young person's perspective, but more particularly your perspective on the vice president and what he stands for in the midst of all this mess, meaning obviously the war in Iran and the rest. So why don't you take us through here a little bit?
10: Yeah, so J.D. Vance has been a chameleon this entire time, and people can clearly see through that. I wrote about it in antiwar.com actually a couple of weeks ago. J.D. Vance's Iran War Dilemma was the name of the piece. And he is just constantly on this flip-flop because if we look back to his rise to the Senate in 2022 and then eventually to the vice presidency in 2024 with the help of some of these new right figures, kind of the Don Juniors and these types of figures and Charlie Kirk, the late Charlie Kirk, there was this kind of theme around J.D. Vance of being this non-interventionist or at least a intervention skeptical figure, kind of a Buchananite type of figure, a populist right-winger. And over the course of the last 4 years in his shift from senator to vice president to vice presidential candidate to now vice president, he's also shifted his views on foreign policy to now just adapt to whatever the administration is doing. We saw this and we've seen behind the scenes. It's all been very transparent. This is something the administration can't really get around, is that the leaks have been constant. And the leaks are really contradicting every public statement from all these figures. But really, J.D. Vance, this whole time, has been a victim of this. He's been saying one thing in public while the leaks show that he's been advocating for restraint behind the scenes. So it makes him look weak, as I said in the piece a couple of weeks ago. It makes him look kind of ineffectual in the administration. And it sets him up for an awkward situation in 2028 where he'll be possibly pinned against figures like Marco Rubio, who kind of, it's more believable, I would say, that they are hawks because they've been hawks. Someone like Marco Rubio has been a hawk his entire career in politics. But J.D. Vance has to really pick a side here in his rhetoric and decide whether or not he's going to stick with the supposed principles he has behind the scenes, which I'm not sure that he necessarily has, or he's going to go the path of trying to get Trump's endorsement and do that by endorsing everything Trump has done foreign policy-wise throughout this administration. So that's the dilemma he's in.
11: Yeah, well, and you can see the neoconservatives absolutely hate his guts, or all the hawks absolutely hate his guts because he used the N-word, negotiation, which they absolutely despise. And so, you know, it's like that Schwarzenegger and Apollo Creed shaking hands meme thing about, you know, with the doves and the hawks teaming up to despise this guy because he's crossed us all, basically. Yeah. And to have a little bit of sympathy for the devil here, it's got to be tough to be the vice president of the United States. Typically, a vice president is not going to resign unless he's under indictment, man, and has no choice, right? Spiro Agnew, although who knows what was really behind that. Suspicious now. But anyway, especially, you know, you got to figure when the president is as old as the president is. Like, that's a hell of a thing to resign in protest over war. But then again, you know, I guess according to all the reporting, however credible you might find it, doesn't seem to be contradicted really, right? Is that seems he told the president, look, this could be a bad idea for some severe reasons here, but did not say, damn it, man, I beseech you, please don't do this, you know, kind of thing. Did not like really try to stop him. Said, mm-hmm. I'll stand behind you no matter what and whatever. And I don't know. I guess from what I can tell, Trump's mind was made up. But anyway, yeah. And then as you say, Vance he has to lie to try to justify this stuff. So how can us who care about the truth, you know, ever forgive that? You know, the Ayatollah's going to send nuclear suicide bombers around and whatever stuff, you know?
10: It's I like what you said at the beginning there. He's really just pissed everybody off from every direction. Back starting last year in June for the 12-day war, he didn't say anything really that signaled that he was on our side and opposing that operation. He quickly sided with the neocons and the war hawks and the administration and supporting that, and adopted really quickly their language of this is a limited tactical strike and just ignoring the context that this exists within, the whole timeline of events here that led us to that point and that's transpired since. And now, even now, in this, even in his seeming pursuit for diplomacy, he has to still adopt the kind of broad narrative that they've established, that is that there was this imminent threat, that Trump acted decisively and bravely, like only he could, to take it out. And now we've accomplished everything that we have sought to achieve. And it makes him look like an idiot all throughout at every turn, because he says we've achieved everything we wanted to achieve. And now we're negotiating to basically give a gift to the Iranians, while simultaneously, a couple of weeks later, he then has to justify why strikes are continuing and says, oh, well, we have a couple things that we still have to handle and we're doing this on our own terms. Well, if this was on our own terms, then you'd think the negotiations would have been successful the multiple times they've been attempted throughout this war. So every turn he's made the war hawks mad. I know Ben Shapiro has had very strong words against J.D. Vance throughout this entire thing. He's basically compared him to Bernie Sanders after his Joe Rogan appearance. And then the more dovish figures, the non-interventionists, also don't like him because he claims to be a non-interventionist and a much more restrained figure while adopting their sort of rhetoric. So it's really, every way you look at it, he has no clear path here for building a coalition for 2028.
11: Yeah. 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Pretty good, right? 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
1: And I said Apollo Creed, but that's not right. That's the character. The actor is Action Jackson. We all get that. But yeah, exactly. And then, but you know, it's funny because on the Rogan show, I'm like, man, he sounds really reasonable in a hot house full of crackheads up there, you know, in Washington. But he's saying, Rogan, listen to me, man. Our only hope is to negotiate. We cannot solve this thing with force. We tried that, didn't work. I'm not sure if he quite said that, but he said, listen, you and your five buddies could close the strait with just a couple of RPGs, meaning that the only way to solve this is to have Tehran decide that they want a safe, secure Gulf. And the only way to do that is to get them to agree to the same thing that we agreed to with them. There's just no other way to do it. And the Hawks don't want to hear that. And they all, as you say, they all condemned him for it. Mm-hmm. But you know, there were a lot of people, not just at antiwar.com, but even in Washington, there were a lot of people who would say that same kind of thing about Afghanistan, even way back in the W. Bush years. And then they just kept pursuing military solutions anyway, that ended up proving, of course, to, you know, not be effective at achieving their goals. And so, you know, it's a shame to think that he's so discredited. He's got no support from us because he's just completely undermined it. And yeah, whatever, his weird associations with Peter Thiel, the, you know, technological arms merchant, and all of the rest of this stuff too is all very suspicious. But like, you know, in a bad bunch, he might have been the best, but it's just hard to even consider him that way. He's made so many damned compromises at this point, you know?
10: It was the same thing with what we saw the other day with the reporting that Tulsi Gabbard, before the war, like days before the war, told Trump exactly how this would go. It's like comical how precise she was, that they will close the Strait of Hormuz, the hardliners will be put into power after we kill the top level of leadership. It's just, they knew exactly, and J.D. Vance was echoing similar sentiments, and there was risks being told to Trump from Dan Kane. And there was people in his ear telling him the risks of this, and it's all, like, they knew what they were talking about. They've known this for years. Tulsi Gabbard and J.D. Vance, for years in the Trump campaign, when they were part of when they were surrogates and vice presidential candidates, and even before that, when they were congresswoman and a senator, they knew the precise risks of a war with Iran. And now they forced themselves into this incredibly tough situation where they are, well, in J.D. Vance's case, where he's trying to build a coalition and nobody likes him because he's just lying at every turn. So it's a really tough spot for him.
1: Yeah. It's funny too, man. The more stuff comes out about this and the more I review it, it really is something, you know, if you compare it to, for example, you know, when Obama did his escalation in Afghanistan, there was this huge consensus inside the foreign policy community to push him to appoint Petraeus and McChrystal to do their brilliant new counterinsurgency doctrine and all of this stuff. They were pushing him to the front of the parade. You know, before that, the other bigger one would have been W. Bush, where he's clearly leading the parade. But he's cracking a whip and he's demanding that every think tank that ain't PNAC also get on board too, damn it. And every single one of them did. It's at the Carnegie Endowment for International Peace. Even Cato purged their best guys, Ivan Eland and Chuck Pena, during that time. But, you know, the Council on Foreign Relations, the centrist foreign policy establishment, Iraq War II, that was not their war. But they all knew what was good for them. And Richard Haass and Ken Pollack and Michael O'Hanlon and all of those goons, they all got on board for the damn thing. George Bush is leading the parade. Come on, everybody. We got to get in this parade. You're Donald Trump. There's no parade. It's the weekend guy on Fox News. And
11: the hated kook, former leader of some faction of the conservative movement from years ago in Shapiro, and then just the prime minister himself. Oh, Lindsey Graham, of course, but especially the prime minister himself coming. And then, you know, I don't want to put too much stock in a Haberman piece again, but there's a few of them, Mazzetti, whatever, these New York Times people, but there's enough from other, you know, similar type reporting that essentially, as I was saying, Vance and nobody else either said, damn it, man, stop, don't. But at the same time, none of them voted for confidence in the thing. Marco Rubio even, and Tucker verified this too. He said he did not get the idea that Marco Rubio even was pushing for this thing.
10: Yeah,
11: sure. The whole war cabinet going at best, okay? We don't want to give them too much credit, but they were essentially saying, geez, I don't know, boss. And he said, you know what? I'm going. I'm flipping a coin. I'm pressing my luck. My friend Benjamin says it's going to be killer, man. He says it's going to be easy. Wow. Look how easy it was for the Delta Force to kidnap Maduro, leaving in place someone who obviously the CIA had already made a deal with, which we do not have here. But I'm just, it's an amazing thing. It really is an amazing thing. They acted like it was this crazy when he held up an arms shipment to Ukraine for 3 days and the Ukrainians never noticed. But yeah. It is this crazy when a president, there's not even a parade. It's him and four friends, including a foreign prime minister, have decided to do this with the entire rest of the government at best saying, geez, boss, I mean, we'll try our best if you make us, but otherwise we would rather not.
10: That's why I think this is going to be looked back on as the perfect kind of encapsulation of the Israel lobby's influence over this administration in particular. I mean, it's egregious how much influence they have in this White House.
11: Oh, I left out the FDD when I said his four friends. There's his fifth friend, Dubois. Okay.
10: Yes.
11: Yeah.
10: But it's really every character from every cast member from the last 20 years of all these wars, but the kind of the ones that are left, I guess, the ones that still have some quote unquote credibility, which just means they're just gifted establishment media spots. Mark Thiessen, Mark Levin, Mark Dubowitz, all these people that they've crafted a perfect circle around Donald Trump before this war, starting off with ever since the 12-day war, there was the propaganda to build up to this moment. But there was really starting in January with those protests, which were heavily infiltrated by the Mossad, by the CIA, and by Kurdish forces being armed by the Mossad and CIA, most likely, to create chaos in Iran and make it look as though there was this groundswell of support from like the majority of the population ready for a regime change in the case that the United States got involved on their behalf and set the flame off to create this huge uprising. And I think Trump genuinely believed that. And we saw the other day, I don't know if he believes this or not, but the 100,000 protester count now, 100,000 dead protesters that the Iranians killed this year. I mean, there's no evidence to back that up, obviously, but I don't know how much he believes it at this point. But I feel like based on the reporting, based on the what we saw in that moment earlier this year, it seems like Trump genuinely believed that there was, but from these people that he trusts for some reason, from the Israel lobby and the hawks in his administration, that there was this groundswell of support. And we saw it in his opening speech for the war, declaring the war, or rhetorically declaring it. They never actually declared war, obviously, but outlining the objectives, that the idea was that there was going to be a people-powered uprising here. And that obviously was never going to come to fruition. Anyone who knew anything about this knew that was a crazy idea. And it was even crazier that some democracy was going to be put in place there. What a joke. But that seemed to be what his weird motivation was personally. Obviously, that's not any of these people's motivations, but they created this perfect narrative to feed him. And he was just totally susceptible to it, it seems.
11: Yeah. 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Hey, look, guys, Scott Horton Show and Scott Horton Academy swag. Just look at the YouTube channel there, and under every video, there's links to all the stuff.
12: Well, you know,
11: I have a friend who was like, listen, I speak Trump. When he says it was the biggest thing ever, he just means it was big. That's all. It's cool. When he says 100,000 people, he just means like a lot of people.
12: Yeah.
11: You know what I mean? He's not even lying. This is how he talks. You know what I mean? He's like, oh, I ate seven pizzas. Well, look, he had like quite a few slices. You know what I mean?
10: Seven slices of pizza.
11: Yeah, exactly right. He had seven slices. Yeah, seven pizzas. Whatever. He ate a lot of pizza, okay? It was a lot of pizza. He's from Queens. That's just how he talks. You know what I mean? You're not supposed to take it literally. The problem is he believes his own kind of crankery a lot of the times. He gets so carried away, and then he's like, boy, it's a good thing I intervened. They'd kill 100,000 of their own people in the streets or whatever it is. Jeez, that's worse than Israel did in Gaza over 2 years, a merciless slaughter in front of all of our eyes. My goodness, that Ayatollah is efficient at killing his own people, huh?
10: The worst atrocity in all of human history was committed, and we have no evidence to back this up besides the president's words. I mean, it's crazy.
11: Yeah. All right, well, so let's pick on Hegseth now. I'm not picking on Hegseth. Here's the latest at antiwar.com. Pete Hegseth, militarism's ideologue. Another one of these know-nothing, know-it-alls. Younger Donald Rumsfeld, in his way, he kind of reminds me of, but I don't know. What do you think?
10: Yeah, he is somebody who, I put it in the piece there as well, that he is somebody who's clearly playing to the older generations of Republicans. There is this kind of fervent support for everything the military ever does. To even question the military is this like mortal sin. And it's really a Fox News, and he comes from Fox News, so it totally makes sense. It's this Fox News language that the military must be totally supported in all of the objectives and all of their endeavors. And it's this lecturing, it's this screaming at the press. It's just been the whole tone of this war from the administration has taken on this Pete Hegseth identity. Just deny, deny, deny at every point. Deny before the war started that there was any chance that this wouldn't be successful. Deny that there was any chance that there couldn't be regime change here. And now it's deny that we failed. It's deny that Pete Hegseth's decisions all throughout this have caused a lot of chaos in the situation. And we've seen this whole ridiculous mentality boil over in the last couple of days. We've seen crazy amount of leaks from the Pentagon into the Washington Post that all the top guys of the Army and the Navy and the Air Force and all these guys are all telling Hegseth, it's been too much for too long. We can't keep doing this. And these strikes are something that we cannot handle at this point. These continued prolonged operations against Iran. And now we just saw the top guy at the Army step down yesterday in a big move. So that the last 6 months at the Pentagon have been utter turmoil. And a lot of this has to do with and I hate to say this, but it's the lack of adults in the room. That's the worst. Obviously, this is what they usually say, just to say anyone who doesn't go along with the establishment narrative on something, it's they're not an adult in the room. We need the adults in the room, meaning Hillary Clinton or something. But they're in this situation, there is a real lack of rational thought that is obviously missing. There's a huge hole in the place of where critical thinking used to be, maybe. In some instances, very rare instances, but there's obviously something missing here, and it's the brain of the Pentagon is obviously missing. So that's the big problem with Pete Hegseth.
11: Yeah, it's funny, you know, when he gathered all those military officers together, and you know, like he ordered all the generals and admirals from the services to all gather in one thing, and he gave them that big dressing down about how they were fat and whatever. And then people got all upset about that, like, hey, these are America's Praetorian royalty, and how dare you insult their grave honor and their valor and their whatever by telling them what to do at all. And I'm like, actually, I kind of like the fact that he was a lower ranking guy when he was in, and that now he's a civilian and he's telling these big fat Fs that haven't won a war since 1945 that, like, what am I paying you guys for? And you look at the auditorium, this massive auditorium full of these guys, hundreds and hundreds and hundreds of them. It reminds me of I'm Gonna Get You, Sucker, where he's like, he's got all his medals. He's like, well, this one's for shorthand and this one's for surfing. And like, you know, none of these guys won any wars. None of these guys earned any, you know, badges of actual honor, or very few of them anyway. Maybe some of them fought in Afghanistan and saved their buddy in a firefight or whatever, but in very rare circumstances. So I didn't mind that. But it was just that he also is scum. So it's not like he was a really competent CEO from an important company who said, like, listen, guys, we got to ship this thing into shape here. It was just that he didn't want any more resistance from him and his idiot boss's harebrained schemes. And, you know, come on, guys, we don't want to do the civilian protection, double check the target list office anymore. That's a waste of time, and close that down. That wasn't the reform we were looking for, Pete, you know?
10: Yeah, he is another one of these cases where the rhetoric does not match, like the rhetoric pre-election or maybe in between the election and the inauguration does not match what we see today. I remember he went on Sean Ryan's show and he was saying how he's a reformed neocon. This is what he's calling himself. And he says he learned from the mistakes of the quagmires of Iraq and Afghanistan. And
11: was that interview?
10: Yeah, so he's like giving this, he's playing to the kind of sentiment that brought Trump to power, which was this non-interventionist, let's end the war in Russia, let's end the wars kind of more broadly, calm things down in the Middle East. And he played to that to try and get the support from the base to power him through those confirmation hearings in the earlier days. But as we've gone on here, he's even reiterated that recently in that I quoted in the piece that he went at that congressional hearing from earlier this year. In April, I believe it was, where he's saying, we learned the lessons of the quagmires in Afghanistan and Iraq, and we're not doing that again, and shame on you for saying we are. He still cites this sentiment in modern times, but it's been increasingly less or decreasing in how often he does it. And he's shifted into this total, like, monstrous figure. He's just, every press conference is this, like, insane tirade against the media. He's reciting these crazy lines, like one-liners, like the only people need to be scared are all the Iranians that want to live or whatever, or think they're going to live. It's these like insane statements, these bloodthirsty statements coming out of the Pentagon, coming out of the Secretary of Defense that are unsettling. And it kind of sets this tone of this ignoring of reality that we saw pre-war and we see now. It's this like, let's keep wish casting. Let's just like throw things out there rhetorically and try and make it into reality, and it's just not working.
11: Yeah. 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No, it's not. In fact, so here's another piece by you along those lines. Oh, the Warhawks predictions have aged like milk. And you go through here and accuse Ben Shapiro and some of the other usual suspects. Thiessen, of course. For those paying close attention, you might have noticed at the end of Provoked, which came out after the election, but still in November of 24. I said, you know, Mark Thiessen says that Donald Trump's going to be a holy terror in his second term. And I think we might want to trust him. Unfortunately, you know, here he is assuring us that all this hype about Donald Trump caring about America first, don't worry, everyone. He's going to be horrible, I promise.
10: And it is worth wondering what happened over the course of the, like, looking back at this point, it's worth wondering what happened at these meetings at Mar-a-Lago with, like, Mary Nadelson, all these big donors. Were there, and we've heard from people, not like any official reporting, that's like necessarily credible or whatever, but we've heard from people who are like in the inner circles of the White House or the Vice President's office that there was some agreement, maybe broadly or something, made between the Israel lobby and Trump. There's no specifics at this point, obviously, but it's worth asking these questions given how drastic the shift from the campaign to now is. So,
11: Now, I want to talk with Tucker Carlson about this aspect where he says, you know, he had every opportunity to remind Trump what he must have already known about the potential consequences of the war and how bad this not just could go, but is very likely to go. And he said he thought Trump agreed with that and knew that and was resigned to doing it. Like he had to do it or something, which I don't want to read too much into that, but you know, it's pretty crazy circumstance for starting a war. It'd be better to just, you know, admit that he raped somebody when she was 16 one time and like, but let bygones be bygones. It's better than killing a bunch more people, which that's probably not even it. It's probably like you're saying, it's just, look, we promised to finance the Republican Party for the next 16 years or whatever kind of crap, you know.
10: Continue the legacy or with the air. Yeah,
11: there's a library down there in South. Yeah.
10: Rename the airport, I don't know.
11: Yes, they can all go read his writings there, you know.
10: His luminary thoughts.
11: Now, look, before I let you go, well, let me tell you, I've really been enjoying your show. I wonder if you could tell us a little bit about your background, where you're from, where you went to school, if you're still in school. And then also, well, I want to ask you other things. But first of all, just tell us a little bit more about yourself since you're brand new doing this free market anti-war stuff.
10: Yeah, well, I've been into politics for a long time. I got into politics when I was like 9 years old in 2015, 2016, during that whole campaign. I was a big Trump guy. My father got me into politics through Donald Trump and like showing me the Republican primary debates and all this stuff and watching the campaign as it went and all the Trump rallies and that whole excitement of that era of this insurgent campaign. I got into it and I've been into it since. I've just, as you can see behind me, I'm just like a nerd about all this stuff. I read all this stuff. And over the past 2 years, roughly, is my kind of shift from this kind of conservative to libertarian pipeline through watching people like you and Dave Smith and these libertarian commentators. I've just kind of been convinced of all this. And then I've read Rothbard and Mises and all these people. And I've been firmly convinced of all that type of stuff, the free market, non-interventionist ideologies. So I've just, over the course of the last decade, I've had this whole young person, child to teenager to now a young adult kind of evolution on my political stances. And it's been really picking up in the last couple of years when I started the podcast. I started it in my senior year of high school and it was spring of last year I started it, and I've just been doing it for like a year and a half now and it's starting to pick up a little bit. And then the writing I started just a couple months ago and it's really been doing well. So, and yeah, I've just been having a great time with all this. I just love this stuff.
11: You're in college now?
10: I'm in college, yes. I'm going into my sophomore year, so.
11: That's good, man. Well, listen, so I'm interested in what you think other people your age think about all this stuff. How hyped up, you know, they were or weren't on Trump in the first place, how disappointed they are or aren't already after 2 years and that kind of thing.
10: So it's been interesting. There's like two camps, obviously, of like young people. There's very few. It's becoming less and less people who are like the moderates or the like kind of the Fox News Republicans or the CNN Democrats or anything. There's very few of those. There's the DSA leftists, and then there's maybe people like I would probably be considered a moderate in this new landscape of young people, like the libertarians, maybe. And then there's the farther right, like Fuentes type people. But in this new landscape, everyone, for different reasons, of young people, for varying different purposes, is against what the administration is doing, whether it be the wars, kind of just brought this broad young anti-war sentiment and because of the economic effects of it, or the what people perceive as all the economic effects of it, the housing costs and the grocery costs, and people blaming all that on the wars, which is largely true, obviously. And there is this broad sentiment against the administration. And the young people on the left, they've picked up steam in the last couple of years. The DSA people, really, since Mamdani got elected in New York, there's been this big upsurge in young people picking up democratic socialism as an ideology and being very outspoken about it. So whereas in 2024, there was this big amount of young people showing their support for Trump in the election. And there was a lot of outspoken support for him. It's shifted in the last couple of years. People are kind of less and less inclined to be supportive of these policies, like the wars, like the Epstein cover-up. And now the people who are motivated and out in the streets, so to speak, are the DSA people who see their moment in the midterms this year with Abdul El-Sayed in Michigan and Mamdani in New York So there's been a different big shift in the last couple of years since the election.
11: Yeah. Well, good. So I don't know what's going to come of that, but it's good to know that people are paying attention and that they're right things, you know, the worst things first. So very good stuff. All right. Well, listen, thanks for writing for the Institute and for antiwar.com. We're happy to have you. Whoops, I hit the wrong damn button. Here is Nolan's YouTube page, everybody. You can sign up for his podcast there, Nolan DeNiro, and it is at Nolan DeNiro, simple as that. Thanks for writing for the Institute and for antiwar.com. We're happy to have you. Whoops, I hit the wrong damn button. Here is Nolan's YouTube page, everybody. You can sign up for his podcast there,

0: party on the 27th of September. From where FSN's Hira Mustafa sends this report.
1: Pakistani officials believe that Imran Khan's sisters were actively engaging with the party workers, and they were mobilizing the supporters and workers to march towards Islamabad to demand the release of former Prime Minister Imran Khan. But they cannot allow this to happen.
0: Advanced Micro Devices has become the latest chip maker to reach $1 trillion in market capitalization. It gave a boost to Wall Street during Monday's trading session. Ever since James Goodison has more from New York.
2: It's been a good day for Wall Street. All of the main indexes rose. AI gains really powering that. The S&P 500 posted four new 52-week highs, and the Nasdaq composite recorded 30 new highs. US markets, of course, recovering from the sell-off after those doomsday warnings we've been discussing. But investors really focused at this point on signs that spending on developing AI technology is expanding. Chip companies really reaping the rewards. Intel and Micro have both gained today. Advanced Micro Devices also became the latest chip maker to reach $1 trillion.
0: From bureaus worldwide, this is FSN.
3: With FSN Spotlight, I'm Simon Marks, looking today in more detail at the agreement President Trump has struck with Denmark over Greenland. The president claims that it gives the US permanent control over Greenland's security. He called it a dream come true for the United States that would see American service members flooding the country. But that's not the way it's being described in Denmark.
4: It's a pretty good deal they have made because it preserves the status quo of the 1951 defense agreement, and that from our point of view would be a very smooth landing.
3: Henrik Dahl is a Danish member of the European Parliament from the centre-right Liberal Alliance Party. He says the agreement contains very little that is new and mostly cements in place arrangements that the United States has in fact enjoyed since the 1950s.
4: To be very honest, it seems to be mostly status quo. It spells out that the US has an element of oversight in investments in Greenland, and I think it's a good idea to spell that out explicitly, but informally, I think the U.S. always had a certain oversight.
3: The deal will be signed on the fringes of the UN General Assembly in New York this week. Whether it adds up to a row of beans is unclear, but the American leader is certainly portraying it as historic. With FSN Spotlight, I'm Simon Marks.
0: And the main news again, all five major US TV networks are declining to provide pool coverage of US President Donald Trump after he barred CNN from their assigned pool duties. China has formally confirmed that President Xi Jinping will visit Washington this week to meet with Donald Trump. And all three sisters of jailed former Pakistani Prime Minister Imran Khan have filed petitions challenging their 30-day detention. That's Feature Story News, Nick Harper reporting.
5: All right, guys, what's up? What's up? What's up? How are we doing? How are we looking? Okay, just checking all the levels here. Nice to see you. Nice to see everybody. Thank you. This is Tara Buster Thursday. I had a check. It's all mixing into one long-ass day, right? Welcome. Welcome to Tara Buster. We meet here on the Political Voices Network every Tuesday and Thursday at 1 p.m. And on Friday we meet on the Tara Buster YouTube channel and at night, 8:30-ish p.m. The evening. That's our Friday night hangout. And I'm on Substack all week long, so if you're not subscribed, please do keep the liberal media going and growing. We can't do it without you. Subscribe, you know, just do it all. I don't know. I get a little exhausted doing the e-begging, but it is a necessary evil. And I have to say that if you are, I know it's times are tough out there. Trust me. That's why I have to e-beg. If we had billionaire benefactors, I would never just ask for anything from anybody, I would fund my own show, and which I basically do. I just don't want to end up on the street as an old lady saying, "Hey, alms for the poor. I used to have a liberal podcast." It could go there. So if you can subscribe and become a patron at patreon.com/TaraDevlin, now's the time to do it, all right? And join the Political Voices Network. Like I said, we don't have big billionaire benefactors. It's really annoying. There's a lot of stupid money flying around there, as we know with Donald Trump Jr. and all of these horrible people that they don't have to stress out about keeping the lights on in their podcast studios or healthcare. God forbid a illness. You get a serious illness in this country. We're all hanging by a thread around here. And I honestly don't have the energy to put up a GoFundMe page for if I get sick. I don't know what I would do. So let's not even think about it. And thank you, Charlie. Charlie can't do it alone. He tries. So help Charlie by becoming a patron and all that. Patreon.com/TaraDevlin. Join my Substack if you can. Well, you can do it for free, but if you can do it financially, that helps too. Yeah. We have to get the numbers up in order for me to be taken anywhere near seriously as a liberal commentator in this show and the Political Voices Network to grow. I got to get those numbers up. It does matter. And the engagement, too. If you're watching the video, hit the like button. Not only hit the like button, what I'm trying to say is comment. Say, yes, true, I like it, I don't like it. Even the thumbs down gets the engagement algorithm kicked in and the show gets shared. That's how it works. It gets shared through the YouTubes, the series of tubes. So, okay, where do we begin? I was watching J.D. Vance. I mean, what a disgrace. I'm just so sick of it. Another thing, you could subscribe to my TikTok and my Instagram and all that, because I put up a video a day, usually do one short. I try to do one short a day. And the one I put up today had to do with the fact that Republicans live in bizarro world, that they, and I'm really sick of it. I'm sure you are too. Everything is Joe Biden's fault. Well, when we got here, it was a disaster, and give us, and now, you know, J.D. Vance is begging to be given another chance. Another chance. How many more chances do Republicans need? This is what I'm basically, this might be the theme of my entire show every night, every day, every night, that how many more chances do Republicans get, right? You know, Democrats are the ones who promote the general welfare. This is not me saying it. It's not like I have a pathological loathing of Republicans out of some irrational hatred for the letter R. It's because they suck. Their policies are demonstrably detrimental to the general welfare and democracy itself. And that really is what it's all about. It is, with Republicans, about making the rich richer and the working class the more malleable and easily exploitable working poor. The fact that we even have a category in the United States called the working poor is an example or an illustration why or how Republican policies have failed us. See? And I know how to fix this country. That's why you should subscribe and all that. I've been talking about it for years. I really do. No. We all do. They know how to fix it. It is get money out of politics. Start there. And once that happens, all of these scumbags who are parasites, all of them, they will flee into the crooks and the crannies and the crevices from which they crawled out from. They'd find another scam, another grift. The only way, they're in office. The whole bribery machine would shut down. It would stop. We'd have universal health care. We'd have schools that are, one step at a time. We would have functioning, a better functioning society. So, I believe, stop me when I'm wrong. We're on the chat. Thank you, Jim, for being a moderator over on the YouTube chat, keeping us safe from the maggots. I don't mind maggots dropping in and saying hello. How they do that is usually Trump 2028, right? That's all they've done, even from since the beginning, since the con man came down the escalator and announced himself effectively to be a fascist by vilifying Mexicans, by saying Mexicans are rapists and bringing drugs and guns and all this. That's basically any patriot who saw that recognized it for what it was. It was fascism that Americans all over the world or generations of Americans are fought, bled, and died to save Europe and the United States from that thing, things like that. And patriots understood that. But we have a lot of people in this country who, I don't know, they're not, I mean, they call themselves patriots, but they're not. They like the branding of America. They like the flags, the eagles, the stars, the stupid, these colors don't run kind of deal, but they're not patriots. They don't like the substance of patriotism, which is everything that we talk about on this show, stopping fascism. Being an anti-fascist is a patriotic imperative at this point. Being anti-Trump, being affected by Trump derangement syndrome? Are you kidding me? Trump derangement syndrome, the way they define it, is a patriotic imperative. And frankly, as you know, Trump derangement syndrome, with everything, just like everything else that Republicans talk about, they have it exactly backwards. Trump derangement syndrome is thinking that thing, looking at a con man, we have the documents, we have the receipts that Trader Trump is a con man. That's how he spent his formative years, being a con man, a grifter, a carnival barker, a destroyer, a succubus, a parasite. And he's not fit. He's not fit for government. For government service? Are you kidding me? That's why it's so... what do you expect? It's so delusional. Forget deplorables. They're the delusionals. It's so delusional to think. Are you that delusional to think that a con man who has a fake university, a fake multi-level marketing vitamin scam, a fake... everything. He can't even, the guy who tried to sell meat through the mail and failed. And it sucked. If you read the reviews of the poor Trump steaks, I always feel bad for the cows. You know, I don't eat meat. So I have empathy for animals. I want to thrive or survive. You could survive on other things. You don't have to eat some of the creature's suffering. Okay, I'll leave it there. But, poor things, right? Not only do you have to give your life for human sustenance, you gotta become a Trump steak? Talk about an insult to injury, right? And at least we should leave them with their dignity and thanks for their sacrifice, but no. Anyway, everything to Republicans is nothing. We're all nothing but an exploitable commodity. to them. That's it. You think he's thinking about us? Sometimes the truth slithers out of his mouth. Yeah, I don't think about anything at all. I don't think about them. I don't think about this. I don't think about... All he's thinking about is himself. That's why it's so... when I listen to the corporate media and I hear the American people who voted for Trader Trump going on about how, oh, you know, my gas prices and all this stuff, I don't have any sympathy for them. I have sympathy for the normal people who tried to warn them, the ones with the empathy, the ones who are the patriots, who don't hate America and are capable of functioning in a free, democratic, diverse society. And so I don't feel bad for the maggots, you know. And I hear them complaining. What do you expect? You voted for a con man, bud. Oh, you should think about this. You should get to work. That's the other thing. When we need to break out of the delusion there, too, when the corporate media goes on, well, he's not focused. He needs to focus on the war or something else. What are you kidding me? Are you kidding me? He didn't focus on the war when he started the war. He does what he wants to do, and he leaves it at that. And then he walks off to gaze out the curtains at the ballroom. There's a sickness here. There's no focus to be had. And even if there were, we want the most ignorant waste of human DNA ever to stain the Oval Office. We want him in charge? We want that in charge? Focus, con man, focus, parasite, focus. You moron, you effective, you emotionally stunted ignoramus, focus. Right? Like, what are you focusing on? Focus, you emotional 9-year-old. I don't even know. He has all the greatest degrees in the world, but he's still an ignoramus who doesn't know that he didn't know that there was a B in dumb. So, I mean, focus, dummy, focus. We need you. Like, we're looking to you? We're looking to that? It's not exactly, and everything that he surrounds himself with, too. There's no adults in the room anymore, speaking of. And that's why J.D. Vance, oh my God, give us another chance. This is the way it is with Republicans. There's no accountability. There's no responsibility. How many more chances do Republicans get? I want to know. What about Democrats? You see, this is the problem, because Democrats never toot their own horn. I can only do so much on Tara Buster. That's why I ask you for your support. I'm trying here. I'm trying. I'm trying to break through with the message. Give us another chance. Let me just play the clip here. Let's go back a little.
6: We cut taxes.
5: Can you hear this?
6: Bigly.
5: Uh-oh. Oh, boy. Great. It's not playing. I mean, it's playing. It's just not audio. No audio is coming out. Why would that be? Let me see. I can try to play it off of the internet. I had set it up in Premiere, because I like Premiere, because it gives you a transcript, and then you can scrub through the transcript. It gives you the exact place. Do I have it muted?
6: United States of...
5: No. Son of a bee. Can you hear it, actually, when I play it? Maybe it's just me not hearing it in my headphones. I'm playing...
6: Give us another chance. Or give us another couple of years to continue to work on the amazing.
5: Let's see. Anyway, I don't want to spend time doing that. I hate when that happens on the show with the tech problems. Let's see if I can find it on just that clip. Everybody's playing. Let's see. If not, we'll just talk about it. Hold on. Where is it? Yeah, that's what I say. You know,
7: it was the most unprofessional thing ever witnessed or been a part of.
5: He went
7: into name calling from everything from.
5: Wait, I got it. It's not. It's me. Son of a bitch. Could you hear that when I was playing? I think I got it fixed. Yeah. Okay. Good. Thank you for bearing with me there, everyone. You know what it is? Oh, fucker. I got this new iPad pod case, okay, and it keeps automatically connecting to everything, and it's very annoying. I don't know what to do with it. That's what happened. That's why it grabbed my audio. So, oh God! And it's, you know, far away enough, I thought. And I'm not asking it to connect. It just does it. I have to figure something out. Okay, let's get back to business here. Tell me you can hear it. One sec. Thank you, Jim, for keeping us safe. I see we have a visitor.
6: We cut taxes bigly. We cut taxes on overtime, Social Security, and tips. Those are tax cuts for middle American workers, just for the elites in Washington and New York City. We've had an amazing success with the border, with immigration. We've pursued H-1B reform that prioritizes American workers over foreign nationals. There's a lot of good that's been done, but there's a lot of work left to do. Don't give power to the people who cause the problems that we're fixing.
5: How dare you?
6: Give us another chance, or give us another couple of years to continue to work on the amazing things that we've been doing for the past 2 years. And the second argument I'd make is, even if you don't agree with us on every issue, the other party is consumed by craziness. They're consumed by people who want to steal everything, who want to give the country over to illegal aliens and criminals. They actively brag about it. I mean,
5: we want to give the country over to illegal aliens and criminals, which is all bullshit, of course. It's more fear-mongering fascism. Criminals and crooks? Have you met Donald Trump? J.D., you once called him America's Hitler. Have you met Donald Trump Jr. palling around with oligarchs paying for his wedding? Have you met them? Could you imagine any other president whose son was, according to the reports in ProPublica, let's see if I can find that pro. Yeah. According to the reports, it was supposed to be an intimate gathering of only close friends at the island, their private island. And there were some close friends. Hold on, that's not the one. But there were also a lot of Russians there, too, that were speaking in Russian. And people apparently were, according to the ProPublica article, whispering to themselves or whispering to each other, what's going on here? Who are these people? Why are they here? Well, they're here because they're bribing you. You're the son of the president. Remember how much we had to hear about Hunter Biden's laptop? Okay. Hunter Biden's laptop. Oh, the humanity. The laptop from hell. Someone posted on Substack, named this picture. I picked Parasite Island. I thought that was a good one. Appropriate. That's what it is. Parasite Island. That's all they are. Look, you think they're sitting around? Oh, they're so in love, right? But in between, you think they're wondering about how to help the mother who can't pay for her diabetes medicine while she's working her three uniquely American low-paying jobs with no benefits and no security? That happened to a woman here. Not, remember, in the first maladministration, she was found dead in her car because she had to. She was cutting her diabetes medicine in half, and she was in the parking lot of her, I think, second uniquely American low-paying job with no benefits and no security and no retirement, no nothing, no days off, no sick leave, no health insurance, nothing. So, okay, he says to let us, let's get back to the image here. And this is what I'm so tired of Republicans for every other reason, that for every reason we talk about on the show and more. But what do you mean? Give us another chance. Don't put the people in charge who broke what now we have to fix. What are you talking about? This is the delusion. Republicans live in a bizarro world, and the idiots who were interviewing him, of course, let the lies come spewing out of his mouth. Joe Biden handed traitor Trump an economy on the rise. I am so sick of hearing it from Republicans, how everything is Joe Biden's fault, when the truth is, We have the receipts. Joe Biden, okay, well, here's at the time, all you got to do is look it up. Look up these articles, right? Well, here's a meme bar graph. Job growth by presidency. He left us worse than ever since the Great Depression. Traitor Trump left office with the worst jobs record since Herbert Hoover. These were the articles published during the transition. President-elect Trump is inheriting a historically strong economy. Did I stutter? There's others. Oh, God, there's McConnell. Go away. This whole article, maybe we'll get into it. Because it's, case by case, point by point. Oh, that's a different one. Give us another chance. But case by case, point by point, Republicans were handed, as they were in the first maladministration, Obama gave Trump a great economy. You know, and what happened with the, in Biden's administration, when Traitor Trump left office, it was the inflation. You know, we kept hearing about inflation. But that was because of the worldwide pandemic. And the fact is, all the maggots excuse Traitor Trump's poor job performance, the fact that he left office with less jobs for the first time since the Great Depression, since the first Republican Great Depression, and they all excuse that. Because of the pandemic. Well, that's because of the pandemic. I even hear the corporate media pundits remind the American people of that whenever they deign to express that statistic, they will include the caveat. But when they talk about inflation, they will never do the same thing for Biden. They will never say, because of the worldwide pandemic, the entire world was feeling the pinch on inflation. But by the time Joe Biden took office, inflation was under control. So that is exactly in the headlines, the contemporaneous headlines. that inflation was, that Trader Trump was being handed a good economy. And he, according to Biden, and I'm sure if this wasn't true, we would have heard otherwise, Biden said that when he met with Trump privately, Trump said, "You're leaving me in a good position here," or something like that. Yeah, because that's who Trump is. I mean, he's just a coward. So, and he will never criticize you to your face. It's like what happened with Mondani when he met him. Mondani had him mesmerized. They had him wrapped around his little finger, and that's who he is. But he'll just, he likes to talk about people behind their back, like a true coward that he is. And so for that whole segment there, don't give the country back to the people who broke it. Since for the last, let's say, what year is this? Okay, let's go back, 75 years, 50 years. I mean, except for Eisenhower, that's it. The Republican Party has never done anything for the American people but make life harder and make the income disparity and upward immobility worse. So now calling the economy that Joe Biden handed over a disaster is not supported by the facts or reality. Yes, there were weaknesses because of the worldwide pandemic, inflation. But it was an expanding economy with low unemployment, with ongoing job growth, with cooling inflation, as they call it, and a strong demand. People were able to basically buy the necessities for life, the basic necessities. The economy was growing. Unemployment rate was 4%. Jobs were still being added. Payrolls rising. There was no recession at the handoff. And the post-pandemic inflation surge had substantially eased, as the saying goes, right? And that's the other thing. He's in this interview talking about how, let me go back to the beginning, because they asked him what he's proud of. We got to put the camera back. I it's just a one-man band here. That's why it takes a second to go back. Let's see. Oh, God. They're standing for him.
8: President, how are you?
6: Tail end of that panel discussion, and you were asking somebody about how their life had changed. I couldn't see who it was, but asking how their life had changed as they've been in the big house, which it appears to me you meant prison, but I thought you were talking about the Michigan football team. Very different understanding of what you were talking about and what was actually going on.
8: Yeah. Well, it's great. It's great to have you back. We always appreciate that you take the time to join the besties and have a very candid, honest discussion.
5: Oh, candid
8: and honest.
5: This is
8: your third or fourth time on the program.
5: Candid and honest are not the two words I would use to describe J.D. Vance, but okay.
8: And it's a great time to be on the program because you're halfway through your term, approximately, and the midterms are coming up. Maybe you could assess what's went really well for and what you're proud of with this first 2 years, and then let's get into some things that maybe your own constituents are not happy with. And let's start with the positive. What do you think you've accomplished in these first 2 years?
6: Well, look, I think the two things that I'm most proud of are, first of all, we actually got control of the southern border, but started to reverse the flow of illegal immigration, which is about 3 million lower today than it was when we came into office. Obviously, there's a lot more to do. But if you look at the history of Western governments in the post-war era, they open the border, they invite border invasions, but they never actually reverse it. At best, they slow it down. I think President Trump is the first president in my lifetime to actually reverse that flow of illegal immigration. I'm extremely proud of that. I'm also proud, as you guys know, I've been obsessively focused on this.
5: Mass deportations now.
6: I've been obsessively focused on this for a long time, which is the idea of reindustrializing and recapitalizing the manufacturing base of the United States of America. This was a bipartisan consensus that leaned into globalization, that sort of bought into this idea that you could have a prosperous economy that was built entirely around services, tech, and finance. And the reality, of course, is that to have a truly prosperous economy, you still have to make stuff. And I think Donald Trump understood that better than anybody else.
5: Bullshit. Okay. He's so full of shit. Okay. It gets me insane because they just sit there and nod like the seals that they are. So a couple of things. He talks about the what are you proud of? Border policy. The administration's proudest achievement. They got it under control at the southern border. Started to reverse the flow of illegal immigration and reduced it about 3 million. What? 3 million what? 3 million what? See, this is how propaganda works. What's the number? What are you talking about? Are you talking about encounters, apprehensions, gotaways, right? Net migration, the number of undocumented people living in the United States? What are you talking about? The devil's in the details. We reduced it by 3 million, by a lot. 3 million what? So, there is a decline, partly, of course, because people don't want to come here anymore, too. So, it's a hostile environment. It's a lot of people, they don't want to come here. We don't have tourism is on the decline. Who wants to come here? There's warnings. Other countries have warnings for their citizens to coming into the United States. What to do if you encounter ICE? And who the hell wants to come here? We're feeling the pinch of that. So give us a break. This is what they do. It's nothing but chest thumping and racism mixed together. And whatever, you know, it will never stop with that. The invasion bullshit, Joe Biden's open borders, is bullshit. That's propaganda. It's always been propaganda. And the fact that it's been so, it's so pervasive is another testament to how Democrats are bad at messaging. That's it. And they never, I don't understand, you know, why there's so many ways you can break through with the messaging if you have the power to do so. Of course, there's the Democrats need money to do things, so that's another thing. And you can get ads, but you can also work the refs a little, like the Republicans have done for generations. You have to call them out. You have to shame them and say, well, you never talk about this. You're biased. You must be biased. You're afraid of Donald Trump. You're afraid of the Republicans. They lie right to your face, and you never correct it. You help them spread their propaganda. There was no open borders under Biden. We tried to pass, in fact, we tried to give all of the border agents, and we tried to expand the number of border agents, judges, and machines that detected fentanyl and all of the thing, the resources that the customs and, you know, CP, border protection, the border, services, the whole lot of them were calling for. And the Republicans on orders of Donald Trump, stopped it because they want the problem. They want to run on the problem, and then they want to use the prop. They want to drum it up and tickle those racist funny bones. So, and you help them do it by allowing them to spread their propaganda on your airwaves unchallenged. I mean, this is the kind of thing you do. You're biased. That's what the Republicans have done for years. The liberal media, bias. Shut the fuck up. There's no bias. There's no liberal media, by the way. The truth has a liberal bias. When you tell the truth and you're telling the truth about reality and the Republican Party, their policies, they don't like it. Like Truman said, I don't give them hell, I just tell the truth, and they think it's hell. So it's the same thing happening when the Republicans they're just liars on top of propagandists, on top of manipulators, on top of America-hating con men who are trying to roll back the American experiment itself. That's the project here. That's Project 2025. They put it in writing. So when you can't be timid about confronting it. Okay, so that's why it drives me insane when they're like, Joe Biden's open borders, we got it back. The reality is, of course, not just black and white. Yeah, okay, what fell? The encounters fell? But that doesn't establish or back up this made-up 3 million. Where'd you get the 3 million? I don't know. Okay, so then he goes on and says that, they reverse the flow. And they want you to just say, oh, no empty border. Well, if there's no, I mean, we hear these farmers now whining and bitching about how they have nobody to pick their crops and all that. So okay, why isn't everyone's wages rising? I thought there's mass deportation now, and we don't have this influx of cheap labor lowering the rate, right? We're lowering the working, setting the floor as low. I mean, that's the thing. That's why they don't go after the employers. If they really wanted to end or stop the flow of illegal immigration or undocumented people coming into the country, they would arrest the employers. That would stop it. Just like how I started the show, saying that if you want to fix America, money out of politics. That's how you start. And then you go from there. But then he goes on about the manufacturing renaissance. This always drives me up a wall. Because they're doing it again. They take credit for Democratic policies. Where'd the manufacturing renaissance come from? It just happened because Donald Trump put out a tweet of himself as Jesus or Hulk Hogan or in a spacesuit? Is that how it happened? It didn't come from these tariffs, that's for sure. Because the fact is, manufacturing and employment in manufacturing rose under Biden because of policies, because of the Chips and Science Act, the Inflation Reduction Act, the Infrastructure Investment and Jobs Act. So, I'm sorry, I'm losing my voice. Hold on. I don't know, the allergies around here. It's very true. Manufacturing rose under Biden, and they clawed back. When they got into office, they're like, oh, this disaster. So they robbed from the Inflation Reduction Act. They robbed from the Chips and Science Act. We started making chips in the country. It was not just manufacturing, of course, that helped a manufacturing renaissance, but it's a national security issue too. But what do Republicans care? They only think about national security when they want to drum up fear and justify an illegal invasion somewhere or attack. So that's why I was like, oh, how did this baboon spur a manufacturing renaissance? By doing absolutely nothing? It's like magic beans again. Just because Trader Trump strutted with a poopy diaper? They made a video about it. They put it on TikTok. He was good on, what was he, TikTok? He said, I'm number one on TikTok, TikTok. So it drives me crazy. But of course, the people sitting on those chairs taking the questions or asking the questions, they're not going to say anything. How do they know? They probably don't even know. They just listen to the bullshit and spread it. It's insane. It's all the lies that come out of this maladministration. They need to be stopped in their tracks. The administration didn't simply gut the CHIPS and Science Act in the literal sense, but they cut the funding. So that's it. It might still exist, but the Commerce Department said that it reworked the program and converted part of the CHIPS into a government equity stake, part of the CHIPS support for these new factories. And, they're renegotiating it. What the fuck are you talking about? So the ongoing damage line is a confession on their part. Where's the plants? He points to plants launched by semiconductor subsidies, infrastructure spending that was Biden's. The Democrats, clean energy tax credits, domestic policy that brought these manufacturing manufacturing home. They're reindustrializing America. Oh, is he? Wonderful. More magic beans like the $5,000. Can you show us the assembly lines? Where are they? Where's this manufacturing renaissance happening? Show it to us. You love to focus on comms. How come we don't see any? Because the interview is, doing the job. They don't actually have to do it. It's just like what happened with Zelensky. You don't have to actually do the investigation. Just announce it and leave the rest to us. Well, here in America, just keep pouring the bullshit out there. Just keep flooding the zone with bullshit and leave the rest to the corporate media. They'll keep repeating it. Because what the Republicans are doing, as they always do, they stand on Democratic policies. Democrats built the manufacturing base or bringing it back. That's what's happening. And the Republicans are undermining it at every turn. So they take credit for the construction boom. That's what, during Biden's term, manufacturing construction was rising for the first time in generations. And did you hear about that on the corporate media? No. But that's, whose fault is that? It's ours. I tried. I did my best on this show. We talked about it. Jim can attest. But the Chips and Science Act gave incentives to make semiconductors here for the first time. That's a big deal. the infrastructure law created domestic demands, and the Inflation Reduction Act helped unleash investment in clean energy. Well, they hate that. Clean energy, batteries, vehicles, electric vehicles, and the supply chains that support them, they rolled all that back. Because it's green. It's green. Who needs the energy of the future, jobs of the future, jobs that can't be outsourced? This is what Republicans are. They're liars. They've always done this. This iteration of the Republican Party, which is the Republican Party. But, yeah, it's, this is what, you know, it's like the old Republican, it's Republican dirty tricks, right? They spend years calling anything, public investment, policy, whatever it is, they call it socialism. Well, they're sucking on the government teat, of course. But when the factories are under construction, they turn around and say, "You're welcome, peasants. Look at what we did." They take credit. They've done that a lot, at least some of the time during Biden's term, they would point it out how, "Oh, look, here's Lauren Boebert taking credit for this factory opening that she voted against, opening in her district that she voted against." And they called it out. Same thing, Marjorie Taylor Greene. They have no shame. You can't build economy on services, tech, and finance only. Well, yeah, of course we need to make stuff. We need to make things like chips, right? And renewable energy components, batteries, housing materials, an electric grid would be nice. That was in the works before the American people, before that slim margin of Americans put the worst people in whoever had any opportunity to get anywhere near the halls of power, put them back in office. That was all happening. We would have an electric grid from sea to shining sea, like a modern nation. While the Chinese are flying around on bullet trains, we're still, they're dragging us back to the 19th century because of what? They're in bed with the oil industry. That's it. They want to keep us wedded to these archaic energy systems. Is that setting us up for success? So, yeah, it's unreal. So, what are we making? Right? I would love to know. Show us. Where are these? That's why it's such an easy question to ask, and it's such an easy one to answer. What are we making? What are we making? Show us the factories. Show us the assembly lines. Are we making chips? Because if that's the case, it's Joe Biden's Chips and Science Act, that part of it that you weren't capable or able or you couldn't repeal. So you took your name, you put your name on it. You took Biden's off and put yours on, like you're trying to do with the Kennedy Center. Or destroy it. It's the same bargain that we're facing here. Either they get to put their names on something or it gets destroyed. But we're not making green energy anything anymore, right? We conceded that to the Chinese. We're not making batteries. That's a great job. We're not making solar panels. Well, maybe we're still doing that in Perjury Trader Green's district, and that's another thing I would say all the time, how many of the people who work in Perjury Trader Green's district, former district, at the solar panel factory, thanks Democrats, would go to work every morning in cars that have Let's Go Brandon bumper stickers on them, when they should be met with a giant billboard, "Your job, brought to you by the Democrats, by Joe Biden, by Kamala Harris, You're welcome. That's all you do. All over. In these farmers, they're all complaining. I saw another video of some farmer going on about how he was... What was he saying? It was kind of old. That's why I didn't... Well, now I'm talking about it. But he was like, oh, there's no empathy because we voted for Trump, the American people. What do you want? You want us to starve? Like going on about how his farm is gonna fail, and the American people are like, well, you voted for it. And yeah, and he's like, the American people, what do you want? You want us to starve? Like going on about how his farm is gonna fail, and the American

goes the Democrats, always sweeping in and giving them bailouts and subsidies to help there. That's what happened in Biden's term. He was helping them. And what is Trump comes in, like the first maladministration, having to bail them out, right? But how do these farmers thank the Democrats? Oh, let's go Brandon and all the other bullshit. And they vote for their own demise and take us with them. And then they're crying that we're, what, we pointed out to them? You got to know. Take some responsibility. Party of personal responsibility. But no, it's like they have blinders on. It's okay for them to vote against their own interest as long as they're hurting other people. They want to hurt us. They want to annoy us. They sell merch, drinking our tears, F your feelings. But when they get hurt, it's like, where's the empathy? We've had empathy. We've been bailing you out all the time. That's what I mean. They're all over these poorly run red states. There should be billboards. This is brought to you by Democrats. Thank you. You're welcome. Social Security, Medicare, whatever it might be. Everything that when blue states have to prop up these poorly run red states should be in their red states. On billboards, Democrats, thank you, you're welcome. And listing all the Republicans who voted against, well, here's your representative. He voted against keeping a roof over your head, keeping you in your job, taking away your health care. Here they are. Right? Oh, yeah, here. Speaking of, I'm just looking at the some leopards eating my face Reddit page where I like to spend some of my time perusing. Isn't that nice? They sell merch with Donald Trump giving everybody the finger. Make diesels great again. How's that working for you, maggots? Make diesels great again. Irony, I guess, has a liberal bias too, as well as reality. But the fact that they even sell merch with that thing's middle fingers, like sticking his middle fingers at us, that always gets me. Why? What are you voting for? What's the FU for? FU what? FU kids going hungry? FU people who have to cut their diabetes medicine in half? F you seniors without Meals on Wheels? What is it? F you all the unemployed that were kicked out of their jobs for no good reason because Elon Musk has an ideological aversion to being regulated? And they hate government like crooks hate cops. And when they say they hate government, make no mistake, what they mean is they hate democracy because they love government. They like it. They like it just fine as long as it's the kind of government that you have no ability to vote against or have a say in or a seat at the table. They want a government, a big authoritarian government where the rich get richer and the working class are the easily and exploitable and malleable working poor. That's it. Where they can ride us to the bank, unfettered by pesky government, the government that the founders entrusted to us. That's the government they hate. That's why they, when they go on about being patriots, they're not patriots. They're the opposite of patriots. What's that? Traitors? Well, we have the video of them storming the Capitol. They're traitors. That's why I call him Traitor Trump. Never forget, because he's a traitor. Every time he opens his mouth and lies about the election,
He is a traitor. He is expressing

0: himself as a traitor to this country. What? How else? And you think they're thinking about us? I'll give you $5,000, which is, I mean, illegal. There's no way that there's $5,000. It's coming, but you better believe that many of the maggots, they think this. There were people being interviewed at that rally, at that Nuremberg rally, where he was like, raise your hand. The greatest president to, I vow to the greatest president who ever lived. Shut the fuck up. God. He's a traitor. God. Oh, I'm going to give you $5,000. And so they were interviewing the people in the rally. Some of them were like, whoa, that's great. Wouldn't that be great? That should get people out. And what I could really use that $5,000. Are you kidding me, lady? This is stupid. It's amazing to me. That's why, okay, you know, I can't even believe the show is pretty much over at this point. I didn't get to the other stories. We do have a show tomorrow night. But it's just hard to believe that people are so dumb that they think a con man is gives a shit about him, and that he's actually capable of making choices for 320 million Americans that benefit us, right? That's the point. No, you think he's making choices that benefit us? So I'll go over a little, like 5-10 minutes, but I have to ask, how many more chances do Republicans get? The Great Depression. I mean, they crashed the economy twice in 100 years. We had the first Republican Great Depression, and then the second near Republican Great Depression, the Great Recession, made worse by Republican policies. They crashed the economy. Sitting in office because with Republicans in office, the deregulation, all of their policies, when implemented, create the boom and bust cycle. And the only thing that boom, you know, they deregulate, then it becomes like this speculative fever. Everyone buy, and let people, borrowers or investors, purchase stock with by borrowing money and thinking it's always going to go up, inflating this unsustainable bubble after bubble. That's what happens whenever they get in office because of their policies. And then it crashes, and who pays the bills? We all, the working people. So, but every time Republicans get into power, they make it worse for working people. Then you have the Republican Great Depression, the Republican Great Recession, and that was the longest recession since World War II. It's always when they're in office. It's not magic. It's not a mystery. It's because of their policies, cause and effect. It's not a mystery. Well, it's like every time, every action, the cause, the effect is embedded in the cause that you make. If you choose to go to the gym this morning or choose to smoke a cigarette this morning, those are two different causes that will generate two different effects. And whether the effect manifests immediately or over time, it depends on the causes you make. Now, everything is not just, you know, a light switch. It's cumulative. So, but every time the Republicans get into power, their policies are what makes everything worse. That's why the red states are not booming. That's why they need our blue state dollars to prop them up. Right? So when, let me, let's just close by reminding people that the Republicans are liars, and Traitor Trump is a liar, and J.D. Vance saying, give us another chance. We'll talk about this tomorrow, I guess, the Kennedy Center. There's a picture of the worst president in American history holding through the airplane, holding some kind of board that says Kennedy Center demolished or demolition. So, you know, because he can't put his stupid name on it. But okay, let's just review what Biden handed over to the worst president in American history. The economy was growing. It was not a disastrous economy, as J.D. Vance and the rest of them all like to repeat. So it was not a disastrous economy like J.D. Vance and the rest of them repeat. Just wanted to get that out. The economy was growing. And these are the numbers, you know. It's not just me making it up over here. I'm not a Republican. I don't make things up. I'm not Tim Pool or Benny Johnson. So I don't have to make shit up. That's why the Russians don't fund me. That's why I say become a patron, help this little show grow. Patreon.com/Tara Devlin, subscribe to my Substack, all of that helps. Real GDP rose at 2.4 annual rate in the fourth quarter of 2024. That is healthy. That's a healthy expansion of the economy. That's not a contraction. Unemployment was 4%. This is the economy that Traitor Trump got in his little tiny hands and began to choke the life out of. The unemployment rate was 4.0%, with 6.8 million people unemployed. This is historically low by U.S. standards. Jobs were still being added, and payrolls were rising. And let's see, an average of 166,000 jobs a month. The labor market was producing jobs at an expanding pace. And that's not a collapse. That's not a disastrous economy, J.D. Vance. And what do we expect from somebody who called Traitor Trump America's Hitler, but is now part of the maladministration inflicting America's Hitler's policies on us? So there was no recession. Jobs were being added. The post-pandemic inflation surge had substantially eased from its peak, because they always point to the peak that happened. A 9% inflation rate is high, but it was just, it wasn't a sustained thing. It happened once and then it fell. It was a peak, and then it wasn't like over months and years. It was getting under control, and that's what happened. They don't point to the falling inflation. Finally, it was being managed, and that's what happened. It was under control, and that's when the American people put that thing back in office. Not all of the American people, let's be clear. I keep hearing this. Sometimes I'll get maggots on my feed or on my Substack saying, the American people voted for Trump, put him in office. Not the American people, okay? Yes, yeah, some of them, you're right. But it was 66% of the voting of eligible voters who came out on Election Day put, okay, here's what happened. Only 66% of eligible voters came out on Election Day. 33% voted for Trump. 33% voted for Harris. And it was just 1 point, I think 4%, if I'm just recalling it from memory, that higher. Trader Trump got one. It was a squeaker. If the 6 million Democrats who voted for Biden had not stayed home, we would be in a different situation right now. So, and then when you count, it was only 49% or something, 48 point something percent voted for Trump. And because he always says he has had a mandate, he never had a mandate. And because more people voted against him than voted for him. So more people voted for Harris more people voted for Harris or a third party candidate than Trump. So, you know, we're here by a squeaker. And it's not the majority. It's not like half the country. That's another statistic I hear on corporate media. Half the country voted for this. No, no, no. 66 of eligible voters came out on election day. Adults, right? But that's only 66% of eligible voters. And then you get half of that. That's not, you know, I mean, it's a lot, but it's not half of the country, for sure. Anyway, let's just never forget it. He doesn't have a mandate for everything he's doing. Please. Nobody voted for him to turn the reflecting pool into a swamp. Nobody voted for him to put his filthy name on things. We didn't vote for him to attack Iran. We didn't vote for him to alienate us in the world and get into a trade war with Canada, of all places, for God's sakes. Oh, he's got such glowing words for America's enemies, though, doesn't he? Well, as my mom always said, if you want to know somebody, look at their friends. Look at who they admire. Look at who their heroes are. Really. He's a traitor. Come on, guys. Get real. It's not being hyperbolic. It's simply an accurate assessment. Okay, so the post-pandemic inflation had eased. Wages and employment had recovered from the monstrous disaster that Trader Trump left Joe Biden. If anybody was handed a disaster, it was Joe Biden, for God's sakes. And they should never have let him get away with saying anything. Say, shut the fuck up. You're the worst. You left me the worst jobs record since Herbert Hoover. Sit down, baboon. Oh, inflation. Well, you left the country with mass graves and the worst jobs record since the first Republican Great Depression. So shut the F up. And we are working on inflation that you left us to. That's it. Instead, that's how they thank us. That's how Republicans thank us all the time. They never say thanks. They're like kids who think that, oh, I don't need mommy. You know, they're living in the basement, saying, Ma, bring us some sandwiches with their friends. And then here comes Joe Biden. Here you go. And then get out of here, Mom. Get out. Right? And then the first sign of trouble, who do they pick up the phone? Mom. That's who they are. They're like arrogant teenagers. I don't know what the hell's my camera. It's so annoying. I don't know what I'm going to do with it. It keeps... I bought a thing like that was supposed to fix it, but... That's why I say, oh boy, become a patron, patreon.com/TaraDevlin. Thank you, Charlie, from APS Radio and APS Radio News for all you do to keep the show going and growing. And I saw that he donated to us, to the show, during the show. That's That's how you do it. Thank you, Charlie. Really. Probably because I was crying about everything. Man, I'm not kidding, though. If I had money, believe me, I'd play the lottery. That's my retirement plan. I'm like the rest of America. I ain't retiring. I can't. Who can? Can you? I don't know. I'm not Donald Trump Jr. I'm not Tim Pool. There's no Russians looking to fund me over here to say pro-Trump things. They don't fund the actual patriots. So true. So, okay, listen. Biden did not leave a disastrous economy. He left an economy with a very great floor for him to build upon. Low unemployment, continuing job growth, cooling uninflation, positive GDP growth. So, that's how Republicans thank us, by lying. And that's how you know, guys. They're not sincere partners in governance. They don't care to govern. That's why they poison the American people's minds with all their hate and lies and division. If they really cared, they would sit at the table and come up with solutions like adults do. But, they're not. They're not. They don't care. You see what I'm saying? They don't care whose minds they poison. The more poison out there, the better. They laugh. They're laughing all the way to the bank, riding these maggots, selling them all kinds of bullshit and magic beans. For God's sakes. That's right. Christina on the chat, gas was $2.89 a gallon. I forgot to mention that, too. And it would be lower. Because we would not have, if Harris was president, that's the other thing that gets me. When they're like, we've talked about it before with these maggots. Oh, I'm sorry I voted for Trump, but what was the alternative? Well, the alternative was electric grid, the CHIPS and Science Act intact, your jobs in the big, beautiful bureaucracy a modern country needs would be intact. Gas at $2.89, probably lower, because once you get that electric grid going and you get away from foreign oil, we're free. We're free from that bullshit. Nobody has to die again. No American will ever have to die for oil in the Middle East. Wouldn't that be beautiful? But no. Now we gotta wait again. This is how it is. I ain't getting any younger. I always say I hope that I'll live to see our country get universal health care. I do hope I live to see it. But, I mean, the country has surprised me before in a good way, like when we elected Obama. I never thought that would happen in my lifetime, so I was pleasantly surprised. And that's why we were so overwhelmed on the night of Obama's inauguration. Like, I can't believe we did it. That's why people were crying. And of course, the Republicans are like, oh, they're Obama bots. Look at them crying because they don't get it. They don't understand. Wow, this racist-ass country. Look at what we did. We took a leap forward. And we're respected in the world. Look at what we could do. Look at us, world. We're getting better here. We are becoming a more perfect union, world. Now what do they think? You saw what happened when he went to Ireland. You see the footage of him in Ireland? Okay, I know. The show's over. It really is. Now we're going into overtime. But where is it? Boudica and Ray, everybody, that's there. Let's see. Trump in Ireland. There we go. This is what happens when Trump goes somewhere. This is just outside Parliament. There's more. You know, there's. I saw some other footage. We hate you. Look, honk if you hate Trump. Everyone. So I saw a sign. Everyone hates you. Yeah. But we all remember when Biden went to Scotland. I don't know if you guys were watching the show then. I remember we read an article from that was written. It was an article written in a Scottish newspaper about a woman who met Biden, and she was crying and like, I can't believe, you know, I love you. You're great, and how gracious he was, and just, you know, makes you feel good. But this song, it's night and day. What the damage that the baboon has done will take a long time to recover from, if we ever do. So, okay, make sure, yeah, you become a patron at patreon.com/tarotdevil and join the Political Voices Network, join the Tarot Buster YouTube, and my Substack. There's many ways you can support the show. The Substack is one. Everybody should already be subscribed to the Substack and keep it going. I got to get those numbers up. Sometimes I look at other people's numbers. I'm like, what the fuck? Why can't I have like 100,000 fucking subscribers? I don't get it. Why? Do I suck or something? I'm having a day. So this is what goes on in my head. That's why I gotta talk to a shrink. I gotta talk to my sponsor. I gotta call my fucking whole network and be like, what the fuck, man? Like, do I suck or something? Huh? No? I don't know. Maybe. Tell me. You should say, hey, yeah, I hate you. You suck. Not if you're a maggot. If a maggot says that to me, I'm like, that's good. I feel like it's validation. But if a normal person says it, I'll like, okay, maybe I'll need to I'll take the advice. I suck. Okay. I'll get a look at that. But, yeah, because, you know, when a maggot tries to insult me, I consider it a compliment. As FDR said, judge me by my enemies. And I think, well, I don't want, you know, I'm not trying to annoy them. I'm just trying to tell them the truth. And they do get annoyed by that. So I wish, and somebody actually on my Substack too wrote, it was a maggot, and they said something about, oh, you're still believing Biden's lies. It was some on a meme or something. And I said, okay, what lies? Show me. Show me. Right? Give me the, give me a list. Maybe I missed a lie and I'm being fooled. So, but of course there was no response. Give us a list. Give us, this is what they do. Not just maggots on my Substack feed. They do it on corporate media too. They'll say, oh, this, Biden open border, Biden this, Biden that. And, you know, Biden lies, Biden, the disastrous Biden economy. Give us an example. Oh, the Bidens. This is, you'll see them in their meetings, in their hearings. Biden's, oh, we're still recovering from Biden's this and Biden's that. Which one? What? What policy? Point to it. Show it. No, you're supposed to fill in the blanks with your own. It's, you have to project. It's like a Rorschach test of hate. Project whatever hate and fear you have onto that, onto Biden. Reality, whatever the reality is. When you go to the gas station and the prices are so high, just project it onto Biden. You sucker. Sucker, sucker, sucker. That's right. Christina on the chat says, Biden never lied like Trump does. Trump lies every word he speaks. Yeah. Don't you get a, I mean, somebody who lies to you like that doesn't have your best interests at heart. It's like J.D. Vance, give us another chance. Nobody will love you like I do, right? It's like a battered spouse. Like, we're all the battered spouse, he thinks. Well, the maggots are. They're like battered spouses pining for an abuser. That's who they are. They don't have evidence. Exactly, Christina. Maggots don't give evidence ever. Never, ever, ever. Never. Because they don't have it. They got nothing. And that's the problem, you know, and that's why they hate Democrats, because Democrats got something, you know, may not be perfect, but they got something. They're trying, like Obamacare. It may not be perfect. It sucks, really, because it's the Republican health care plan. It sucks because they sabotaged it, but it's something. And Republicans got nothing. And I mean something as it regulates the insurance racket. They can't kick you off. They got to sell you insurance. That used to be a thing. They can't kick you off. You get sick. They got to provide hospitalization, testing. What else? Prescriptions. Things they never had to provide. They could just sell you something, junk insurance. Well, now they could do it. They can sell you junk insurance again because of Republicans. Used to be, that's why I know, I got to get out of here. But they're like, oh, I used to have, my insurance used to be $100 a month. Well, fucker, that's when they could kick you off when you were sick and you didn't know it. And sometimes people would go to the hospital and they find out. They didn't have hospitalization on their policy. That's why it was so cheap. That, oh, and then prescriptions were extra, and preventative care, testing, all that didn't cover. So, you know, Obamacare just said, if you're going to provide or sell insurance in this for-profit, rapacious health insurance racket that shouldn't exist, because it's an immoral stain on humanity, your money or your life. But if you're going to do it, if you're going to try to get rich denying Americans health care and sending them to their cold early graves, 55,000 Americans every year needlessly sent to their cold early graves because of the inability to afford health care, then it has to be this health care. It has to be this. Like if you sell somebody a car, it has to have four wheels and a steering wheel. It has to have certain things, like a seatbelt and whatever, you know, whatever the, it has to have emission standards and not the health insurance racket until Obamacare. It's just regulation. And then the Republicans came in and sabotaged it. So here we are. Paying more and getting less, as always. It's the American way. What the billionaires, what the parasite billionaires call freedom. All right, guys, I went way over, and that's not really good, but it is what it is. Thank you for hanging out. Thank you, Errol, for encouraging me. Errol says, Tara, you don't suck. You're cool. I appreciate that. Michael says, you are brilliant, kind, and you care. We all love you, always. Thank you. I'm going to cry. I'm not kidding. That's probably why I went over, because that's the kind of year I'm having. See? I can't help it. I'm a very emotional person. Let's see. You are the best, Tara, and you never ever suck. Tess says, you are awesome, Tara. Life is funny. See, look, I'm not kidding. All right, I gotta go. Thank you, Leslie. Leslie says, we love you, Tara. See, thank you. I need to hear this. Thank you. T-Ree on the Substack chat says, if you can make it down to the Kennedy Center, there's going to be a protest tomorrow. It's called Hands Off the Arts, I believe. Look it up, and if you're in the tri-state area, DVM, I have friends. Okay, yeah. T-Ree on the Substack chat. check Teree out on Substack, T-E-E-R-E-E, and, you know, send Teree a message. I have friends who will be there. An interesting AF. We love you, Tara. You rock. Thank you. Barbara says, you're great. One of my favorites. Thank you, Barbara. Oh, boy. I need to get a grip. Thank you, Leslie, on the Political Voices chat. Tara, you're fantastic. Thank you. Oh, boy. Boy, oh, boy, oh, boy. Thank you, guys. All right. I know. I'm among friends, so thank you, guys. Thank you, really. I love you back. I really do. Remember, and thank you, Charlie, for all you do. APS Radio and APS Radio News. Thank you, Andrea. She had her eyes done today. Eyes. She's got to get some her peepers squeaked. Had to do something to her peepers. So, I hope the peepers are peeping. Andrea, the associate producer of Tara Buster, helping the show in every way she can. Thank you, everybody. All right. We will win. Remember, we are on the right side of history. We're on the right side of decency, dignity, democracy, humanity. I better shut this show down now because I need to go weep. Thank you guys for keeping me, you know, for everything. I love you. We stick together, we win. My name is Tara Devlin, and I'll see you tomorrow night. And I'll see you on the Substack in the meantime. I'll see you soon.
1: 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I'm Ankur Desai, and at 4 o'clock GMT on Monday the 21st of September, these are our main stories. A powerful typhoon is being felt in Tokyo, with police urging more than 1.5 million people in the Tokyo area to evacuate. A huge Belgian-led international police operation targeting drugs gangs has seen nearly 500 people arrested, mainly in Latin America. Officials in Gaza have announced plans to evacuate and demolish more than 250 buildings because they're at risk of collapsing. Also in this podcast, as expected in Russia's parliamentary elections, President Putin's United Russia Party is on course to retain its constitutional majority. So what impact will this result have? And a trial in the UK monitors how gadgets and sensors might help people with dementia live in their own homes.
2: That's the power of technology. We're trying to spot early signs that things might be going wrong, and we can keep people at home and out of hospital.
1: We begin in Japan, where a powerful typhoon is battering the country's capital, Tokyo. Typhoon Dujuan has forced the cancellation of hundreds of flights and prompted warnings of record-breaking rainfall. 1.9 million people have been urged to evacuate, and several major events have been cancelled. This typhoon is the latest in a wave of storms in the Pacific, made more intense by this year's Super El Nino. I got the latest from our correspondent in Tokyo, Kurumi Mori.
3: It sure is powerful. I mean, I woke up this morning to quite light rains here in Shibuya, which is where the Tokyo BBC studios are located, and it turned. I mean, it was heavy rains, strong winds this afternoon, and just in the past hour, it's gotten way dark, and the rain has been stronger and stronger. There have been special warnings all day coming from the government. I've had mobile alerts go off all day. Something we are watching right now is this river called Meguro River that runs through Tokyo from Shibuya, Setagaya, Meguro, and into Tokyo Bay. I just spoke to a resident who lives near there, and he's been seeing over the past just 2 hours just the rise in the level of this river. And so he's concerned. We want to make sure that residents are evacuating if they are on the ground floor, the elderly. But it's definitely something we're watching here in Tokyo today.
1: And Kurumi, I guess the wider impact is it's impacting rail services, air services, and also some of the big events as well that are taking place. We've got the Tokyo Game Show and, of course, the Asian Games, where athletes from over 40 countries are attending.
3: That's right. A lot of impact here. This is Silver Week, which is a holiday week for Japan. Today, tomorrow, and Wednesday are their public holidays. So although there are not many commuters out on the streets, thankfully, there are a lot of tourists here, a lot of people hoping to travel, but a lot of cancellations happening, whether it's the local trains, the bullet trains, the Shinkansen bullet trains, and also flights. Now we're seeing about 400 cancellations at two of Tokyo's major airports, Haneda and Narita. Also, Prime Minister Takaichi was set to leave for New York. Her flight has been delayed to now 11 p.m. tonight for the UNGA. And then events. Tokyo Game Show canceled its last day today because of the typhoon. And the Nagoya Asian Games have some events in Tokyo, like swimming and equestrian. Equestrian delayed its events today and pushed it to tomorrow.
1: And Karumi, are we likely to see an impact across East Asia with this typhoon?
3: As of now, what we're tracking is that after it hits the Kanto region, the central area near Tokyo, it's supposed to kind of swerve up and away into the ocean. So it's not set to impact other parts of Asia at the moment. But you never know, because some of the trajectory may change.
1: Karumi Mori in Tokyo. Nearly 500 people have been arrested in a major transatlantic operation against criminal gangs. Belgian Federal Police, which led the raids, say large amounts of drugs, firearms and ammunition were seized, mainly in Latin America. Our Europe correspondent, Nick Beek, reports.
4: More than 370 of these arrests were made in Costa Rica, where raids targeted a criminal network allegedly being protected by senior judicial and security figures, which were sending vast amounts of drugs to Europe. In Paraguay, a record amount of cannabis was said to have been seized. In Ireland, police dismantled what is believed to be the country's first known cocaine processing laboratory. Europe has been battling to stem the flow of cocaine, in particular, coming from South America, which has enriched crime bosses and fueled increased gang violence.
1: Nick Beek reporting. According to the UN agency that supports the relief and human development of Palestinian refugees, UNRWA, more than 80% of all structures in the Gaza Strip were damaged or destroyed during the war between Israel and Hamas. The Gaza war was triggered by the Hamas-led attack on southern Israel on the 7th of October 2023, when about 1,200 people were killed. Now officials in Gaza have announced plans to evacuate and demolish more than 250 buildings because they're at risk of collapsing. Our Middle East correspondent Yulan Nell told us this move follows a series of collapses in recent days.
5: In the past week, at least 21 people were killed in Gaza City when a residential building came down. Locals who had been living in that area told the BBC that it had been tilting to one side, that families knew it was unsafe. One relative who was bereaved said that buildings like that had become a ticking time bomb. But really, because of the lack of safe places to go, the lack of durable shelters in Gaza, it is forcing people to go into some of these unsafe buildings. And as well as that building in the south of Gaza City that really fully came down, on Friday there was another partial collapse in which five children got minor injuries, and this coming after the first rains of the season in Gaza last week. And that really accelerated the warnings once again about the dangers of some of these places where people displaced by the fighting, now with no homes of their own, have been sheltering.
1: And Yolan, just tell us about the challenges the authorities are facing in terms of trying to implement this demolition plan.
5: There are going to be so many challenges. This statement from the Hamas-run media office says that local authorities will be going to families and asking them to leave these more than 250 buildings which are at risk of collapse, where the situation is urgent. Of course, many of those families will not have places to go. They'll also need to evacuate areas around where the buildings are going to be pulled down. That is another danger. Many families may be refusing to go. Then you've also got the fact that many authorities, they're talking about police and other services that are aligned with Hamas, will have to be working on this. Israel has opposed fully the signs that Hamas has been trying to sort of reassert itself in Gaza. I've not been able to get some clarification from local UN officials about what their role is going to be here, but certainly this statement is saying that the plan involves UN agencies and other international international organizations. They're the ones really with the heavy lifting equipment that will be able to do some of this work. But you've had the UN in recent days really underlying how Israeli officials that control the border crossings, how restrictions from Israel are limiting the work that they can do, whether it comes to that sort of heavy equipment that's so important for rubble removal, the fuel and the oil that is needed to run these machines, and then on top of that, the fact that there is not enough durable shelters in Gaza. They're looking for things like caravans to be allowed to go into Gaza that would give people better protection as we go into the winter.
1: And Yolan, then we've got the issue of the wider infrastructure in Gaza as well.
5: That's right, and there are big UN longer-term plans to try to improve the infrastructure. Gaza's health ministry has talked about how there are about 3,000 buildings that they class as being dangerous, and in many cases, families are living in those. You've also got inadequate roads, problems with waste and sanitation. All of these are going to be highlighted once again, particularly as the weather conditions become more difficult with increased rain.
1: Yolan Nell. A refugee crisis in Djibouti is worsening as people flee renewed conflict in Yemen between the Iranian-backed Houthis and Saudi Arabia. Several thousand have made the dangerous sea crossing, many arriving in Djibouti's northern town of Obok. Our security correspondent Frank Gardner is there.
6: I'm in a very crowded, noisy refugee camp. I'm in a warehouse at a place called Obok, which is just on the African side of the Bab el-Mandeb Strait that separates Yemen from Djibouti here. And this warehouse is absolutely full of Yemeni families who fled across the water. It takes several hours to get across. And they're telling me that the thing they've been fleeing most from are the airstrikes. They don't care, they tell me, whether these are Saudi planes or Yemeni, or whether it's the Houthis, they're just terrified of the bombs. So the situation on their side, on the Yemeni side, is still extremely fluid, because we don't know, they don't know, whether the Saudis are going to escalate this or not, because the Saudis have got a difficult decision to make. They can't get their ships safely through the Bab el-Mandeb Strait with their oil out, and that poses an existential threat to their economy and will impact on the world economy, because it'll mean shorter oil supplies, higher prices. Or do they escalate this and increase the airstrikes, increase the misery on the Yemeni side, bring more than the 3,000 refugees we've already got here in this camp, or do they try and mediate it through a country like Pakistan, Turkey? The Saudis are looking around wondering where their friends are right now, because the Americans, so far, are not prepared to do the strikes, the airstrikes, and join in that the Saudis may be asking for.
1: Frank Gardner. Still to come in this podcast.
7: Some of the videos online of this mad dash to the sun lounges around pools and beaches are just extraordinary. Crowds of people can be seen lining up at the gates in the morning at resorts waiting to get into the pool.
1: We hear about how the so-called sunbed wars in Europe have turned deadly. This is the Global News Podcast. In Germany, as we reported on the earlier podcast, the emerging success of the far-right anti-immigrant AfD party in regional elections has caused alarm in the ruling party, the CDU, the Christian Democrats. For the first time ever, the CDU was voted out of regional parliament in the northeastern state of Mecklenburg-Western Pomerania, where the far-right Alternative for Germany is on track to win the most votes. And in another vote in the capital, Berlin, the CDU was beaten by a far-left party. Despite the results, Chancellor Friedrich Merz has vowed to keep his ruling coalition together for what he called the democratic future of Germany. Mr. Merz told journalists he was determined to live up to the historic challenges Germany is facing, and he said lessons had to be learned.
8: The CDU, as a party, has fundamental long-term questions to grapple with. Now, in the leading body of our organisations, we have decided to pursue intensive discussions about where we have failed, what we are doing, and where we're heading. We need to talk about the structure of our party, our programme, and the image of the CDU.
1: But Germany isn't the only country in Europe that has seen a shift to the political extremes. Our Europe editor, Katja Adler, told Justin Webb about the significance of Germany's regional elections for Europe.
9: Well, it's first and foremost a Europe-wide issue because Germany is the biggest net payer into the EU budget. So if you have economic and political upheaval in Germany, that has a definite ripple effect. This comes at a time when, you know, the continent, whether it's in the defence industry or whether it's in politics, say, we need to stick together. We've got aggression from Russia in Ukraine, hybrid threats throughout the continent. We've got that economic threat from China. We've got the US now so unpredictable, whether it comes to trade or whether it comes to having our back in terms of defence. Kyiv will be worried that, if you like, the more fringes of politics are doing well in Germany, whether it's on the left or the right, because Germany is the single biggest supporter in terms of military and other aid to Ukraine. And both those parties are saying no more military aid for Kyiv. But yes, more widely in Europe, Brussels says, oh my gosh, we have months ahead of big elections. Every big EU country is holding key elections. We've just had Germany, we've got French presidential elections, Poland, Spain, Italy, and in each one of those countries, nationalist forces are doing well. That comes at a moment where Brussels says the EU really needs to stick together, otherwise Moscow, Beijing and other opponents will just be rubbing their hands with glee.
10: To which some people will say, well, it is the failures of the old established political order, certainly in Germany, but in other places as well, I suppose, that have led to this. They only have themselves to blame.
9: That is very much the sense among voters. I think whether you talk to voters in these regional elections in Germany or whether you go to France, where Marine Le Pen is looking very strong at the moment ahead of the presidential elections, many voters say, look, for decades after the Second World War across Europe, we've given our votes to the centre-right parties or the centre-left parties, those traditional parties of old. But we now worry about our personal finances for our family, whether we will ever have a state pension. We worry about the effects of wars abroad. And these parties are not coming to us with the answers. Then you have parties like the AfD in Germany or Die Linke on the hard left who say, we're listening to you voters and we can help you. And they have that personal effect. And you can see parties like that right across Europe. You have the Reform Party in the UK that says the same thing. The traditional parties have failed. Give us a chance.
1: Katia Adler. From one set of polls in Germany to another in Russia's parliamentary elections, President Putin's United Russia Party is on course to retain its constitutional majority. It has won a record number of seats, and the near-complete results will ensure it can continue to make changes to the constitution without support from other parties. The victory was widely expected. Only pro-Kremlin parties were allowed to stand. Those opposing the war with Ukraine were not, in elections described as neither free nor fair. From Moscow, our Russia editor, Steve Rosenberg, reports.
11: Many things about Russia are unpredictable. The results of this election weren't. In a political system tightly controlled by the Kremlin, as expected, the ruling party, United Russia, which is backed by Vladimir Putin, is well out in front. Preliminary results suggest it has retained its constitutional majority. As for those parties that are trailing far behind, but which have cleared the 5% threshold and made it into parliament, experience shows that their MPs in the Duma normally support Kremlin initiatives. President Putin is likely to use the results to claim that the country is full square behind his policies, particularly the so-called special military operation, Russia's war on Ukraine. This was the first parliamentary election in Russia since the country's full-scale invasion of Ukraine, and from it, the authorities will claim a mandate from the people to justify any future decisions on the course of the war.
1: Steve Rosenberg. In our earlier podcast, we brought you a powerful story from Indonesia about a cover-up at a prominent Islamic boarding school involving allegations of sexual crimes by the son of its founder. Known as Beki, he was jailed in 2022 for sexually assaulting a student at the school. But BBCI has exclusively recorded footage of him as a free man after serving less than half his sentence. The investigation also uncovered further allegations against him and evidence that the school tried to suppress them. I asked the author of the report, the BBC's Rebecca Henschke, how she had come across the story.
12: We were investigating allegations of sexual abuse in Islamic boarding schools. It's an issue that's come to a head in Indonesia with a couple of high-profile cases. So Ira Puspitasari, we were speaking to her about her allegations over years that she was intimidated into withdrawing. And when we were doing that, we started to hear rumours that the man that she alleges raped her since the age of 15 and also was jailed for the sexual abuse of one of her friends had been released early. So we began an undercover investigation to look into what had happened there.
1: Okay, and then the man at the centre of this story, Becky, are we likely to know what's going to happen next?
12: Well, the report has just sort of gone live in Indonesia and there's already been a huge reaction on social media with the majority of comments calling for justice for Ira and also for a full investigation by the government into why he was released early. I mean, the government says he was given remissions that are according to the law, but lawyers that we've spoken to said that's often used as a loophole and they want more details about exactly what those remissions were. And we've also, the report's being shared by some parliamentarians who are also calling for action. So there's quite a strong reaction from Indonesia right now.
1: And Rebecca, is this a sign of deeper malaise in Indonesian society, that senior men that are connected are often protected?
12: There is an issue for sure with the legal system, and there was a report by Komnas Perempuan, which is the Commission for Violence Against Women and Children, just a few months ago, that was saying that this issue of sexual abuse in Islamic boarding school, pesantrians, where millions of children go to school, many have a very happy time there, but they're saying that this issue of sexual abuse in the schools has reached an emergency level right now because of the unchecked power of the men that are running these schools, and is calling for the government to put in place safeguarding, reporting mechanisms, because it, all the cases that we were looking at, the students did raise red flags. They went to teachers or they tried to go to the police, and each time they were intimidated and not helped.
1: For the full investigation, you can search for Catching My Teacher wherever you get your BBC podcasts, and you can watch it on the World Service YouTube channel. Hundreds of families are taking part in a study that uses the latest technology to keep people with dementia safer in their own homes in the UK. Scientists at the Dementia Research Institute have kitted out houses with smart gadgets and sensors to try to cut care home and hospital admissions. The UK's National Health Service, the NHS, says it's following the trial closely to see if it can reduce trips to the hospital and give families peace of mind that their loved ones are safe. Our health reporter Jim Reid has been to meet one of the couples involved.
13: Will you please welcome back fantastic Bharat Patel and Jyoti.
14: Jyoti Patel has spent decades on stage, always alongside her husband Bharat.
15: I'm going to please one card there.
14: The couple travelled the world as a magical double act.
15: That's a real magic.
14: A few years ago, though, some of those routines became harder for Jyoti to remember.
15: 3 years back, and I saw something I was looking for on the stage, and it wasn't there. So I thought something is wrong. I wasn't sure that it is dementia or something, you know, because I thought she might have forgotten it. But we saw the doctor, and they says it is coming, it's starting, you know.
16: If I was going out, if I just don't look around, then I would find that I'm lost, yeah.
14: 2 years after her Alzheimer's diagnosis, the couple are now one of 250 families involved in a new project using technology to help people live at home with dementia.
15: You're looking up the sensors for the door.
14: Their house in West London is fitted out with door or movement sensors in every room.
15: If the door is left for a longer time open, yeah, I'll get a phone call.
14: If Jyoti tries to leave in the middle of the night or just suddenly starts making more trips to the bathroom, the system can alert her carers.
15: So you can see, much more comfortable and safer.
14: Then upstairs in the bedroom, under this mattress, is a sensor which can record Jyoti's heart rate and breathing as she sleeps to try to spot early signs of infection. And back downstairs in the kitchen, there are more sensors on the fridge, on the kettle, the microwave, even the toaster. The idea is they can help check whether she is sticking to her daily routine and eating properly.
17: You can see here a feed of her heart rate.
14: All this data can then be shared with doctors and care staff in near real time.
17: We'll get that feed from the sleep mat.
14: The team behind the project say the total cost works out at around £2,000 a year.
18: I'm Sarah Daniels. I'm an occupational therapist and I work at Imperial College London. That's the power of technology. We're trying to spot early signs that things might be going wrong. There may be risks that are changing. We spot them early. We can intervene earlier and we can keep people at home and out of hospital.
19: So this kind of system might cost, what, perhaps a couple of £1,000? Is that kind of money justified when there's pressure elsewhere on the health service?
18: So really, we only need to delay someone's admission to a care home by a month at home and out of hospital.
19: So this kind of system might cost, what, perhaps a couple of £1,000? Is that kind of money justified when there's pressure elsewhere on the health service?
18: So really,

0: Couple, it's about reassurance and in the longer term about keeping Jyoti in her own home as long as possible.
1: Oh, peace of mind, definitely. Definitely it is a peace of mind.
2: That report from Jim Reid. Now, if you've ever spent time in Europe during the summer, you've probably experienced fierce competition for sunbeds at pools and beaches. But in Greece, a dispute over one of those coveted spots has turned deadly. An 82-year-old man has died after getting into a fight with another man over a sun lounger on a beach near Athens. I spoke to our reporter, Helena Burke, about what happened.
3: According to witnesses at Vouliagmeni Beach, which is about an hour south of Athens, this man had tried to reserve a few sun loungers and was waiting for his companions to join him. This then sparked a dispute with another man on the beach aged in his 70s. The dispute eventually escalated into a physical fight between the two, and eventually other people got involved as well. One eyewitness told local media that the scene became so chaotic that the screaming could actually be heard at the other end of the beach. While these two men were fighting, the older man, aged in his 80s, collapsed. According to various reports, he received CPR and a defibrillator was used on him. He had to be taken to hospital where he later died. And the other man involved in the fight has now reportedly been arrested.
2: Helena, there seems to be a growing issue in Europe around this as well. Like during the summer, it feels as though it's got completely out of hand, people competing for a spot on a sun lounger.
3: Yeah, some of the videos online of this kind of mad dash to the sun loungers around pools and beaches are just extraordinary. Crowds of people can be seen lining up at the gates in the morning at resorts waiting to get into the pool as soon as possible. There are also reports of people fighting over sun loungers at various European beaches. The market research firm YouGov actually did a poll about this recently, and they found that about 57% of people in Europe say they found themselves deprived of a sunbed because they were all taken. The poll also found that the majority of holidaymakers think it's unacceptable to try and reserve the loungers by leaving your towel on top of them and then leaving. This isn't only an issue in Europe. There are reports of similar tensions over sun loungers at resorts in North Africa and the Middle East. Anecdotally, though, as someone who's originally from Australia and has spent quite a lot of time in Southeast Asia, this isn't really as much of a problem in that part of the world. I think that some of that is cultural differences, but it's also the fact that there's just generally a lot more space on the beach in that part of the world. The number of tourists going to Europe is increasing every single year, so it seems like these so-called sunbed wars are only going to become a bigger and bigger problem there.
2: Helena Berg reporting. And that's all from us for now. If you want to get in touch, you can email us at globalpodcast@bbc.co.uk. You can also now watch our full episodes. Just search for the Global News Podcast on YouTube. This edition was mixed by Darcy O'Brien, and the producer was Rachel Wright. The editor is Karen Martin, and I'm Ankur Desai. Until next time, goodbye.
4: Yes, sir. It's the Scott Horton Show, brought to you by Expat Money. 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
4: All right, you guys, introducing El Fadil Ibrahim. He wrote this important thing that it won't let me screen share and show you, but it's at responsiblestatecraft.org. It's called As Baghdad Tries to Please Trump, Iran Tells Iraqi Militias Not to Disarm. Welcome to the show. How are you?
13: Thanks, Scott. I'm doing good. Doing good. How are you?
4: I'm doing great. Really appreciate you joining me on the show today here. Especially when I'm trying to get my technical act together. No fault of my own that everything is wrong. As usual, but the no fault part, not the everything wrong part. Anyway, so what an interesting article. America versus Iran. And by America, I mean America and Israel versus Iran, with the poor Iraqi stuck in the middle as always. And so now they have a new prime minister, and instead of coming from the Dawa party or the Supreme Islamic Council, he's a businessman, and he's the guy that Donald Trump wanted rather than the guy that the Ayatollah wanted. Is that right? Or I guess the supreme leader, the Ayatollah, is gone.
13: Yeah, largely correct, although it would be

0: specifically the coordination framework, which is the big coalition containing a lot of parties that are pro-Iran, that are Iran-aligned. They wanted Maliki. Maliki, however, has a pretty bad history in Iraq. He ruled Iraq during the time of ISIS's takeover in 2014 at Mosul, Iraq's second biggest city. So Zaidi was the compromise candidate, someone with no political base, someone the coordination framework thought they could kind of, you know, manipulate, but it hasn't quite turned out the way that they wanted.
1: Mm-hmm. Well, geez, if Nouri al-Maliki is a bad choice now because he's so pro-Iran, then what does it mean that America's entire Iraq War II was fought for Nouri al-Maliki and his friends in the Dawa Party right up until the other day, I guess?
0: Yeah, I mean, I think the U.S. history and strategy in Iraq has always been incoherent. And it's always been kind of like fumbling and learning about their choices after the fact. And that legacy continues today.
1: So in Iraq War II, David Petraeus turned the biggest militia, the Badr Brigade, into the Iraqi army. And Muqtada al-Sadr still had his group. And there were a couple of smaller militias. But it was really in Iraq War III, after Obama built the caliphate for Osama bin Laden, well, for Ayman al-Zawahiri anyway, and then they invaded Western Iraq, that then the Ayatollah Sistani down there in Najaf called up all Shiite males to grab a rifle and go join up to create this entire new generation of Shiite militias, the popular mobilization units that fought with American air cover, fought to destroy the Islamic State back in 2014 through 18, whatever, after Obama, again, built it for them in the first place. So now, after this even further incoherent Iraq policy, now there's this entire new set of Shiite militias with, I don't know, 10 different names or whatever that have to be corralled, that they're always referred to as Iranian-backed, I think mostly plausibly so, as we saw from Quds Force and IRGC intervention in Iraq War III there against ISIS. So that makes sense. I did read a thing a few weeks ago that said that Muqtada al-Sadr has given in and he already told his Mahdi army to join the army, although I don't know if that actually happened or not. And then you say in here, Asayb al-Haq, which I know is a very important Shiite militia, that they have agreed to either lay down their arms or join the military or both, one or the other or something like that. But then how many other of these militias are there of what varying degrees of population do they have? How large are they and how important are they? And how much of a contest is this going to be between the new national government or the new, you know, administration and these militias?
0: Yeah, you bring up a great point that there's so many of them. They vary in size. Some are massive. Some are relatively smaller. They are quite different when you start to look at their positions, how embedded they are in the Iraqi state, how aligned they are with Iran. So the bigger ones are basically all on the same page that, you know, they're not disarming. They're now offering some kind of token disarmament, something that, you know, they're calling freezing their weapons, maybe locking them up in arms depots for 2 years. As you mentioned, the Mahdi army or Salah al-Salam of Muqtada al-Sadr is kind of put them in a bind because it said, we're going to integrate, we're going to, you know, remove our badges and put on Iraqi government or military badges instead. But of course, their allegiances are still to Muqtada. So it's very much a game that's being played right now. But we've only got about 2 weeks left until that deadline reaches September 30th, when the Iraqi armed forces is supposed to have a monopoly of force. There's no way that gets met, especially with what's happening now. Over the weekend, we had strikes hitting Saudi Arabia from Iraq. The Houthis have a joint operations room with a lot of the PMUs, the popular mobilization units or forces in Iraq. So they're very much still seeing that their need for weapons is very much alive in the face of a continued standoff between Washington and Iran.
1: Mm-hmm. And now, so, okay, Sadr has his own party, more or less, or, you know, coalitions with other parties. I referred to the Bada Brigade earlier, which I guess they sort of broke off and made their own party, but they started out as the militia of the Supreme Islamic Council. So, but then that makes me wonder, are these essentially all party militias? Like there are groups in power in the parliament and each one of these militias represents their faction there? Or some of these militias are separate from the political process and they're just out there in the countryside or what?
0: Yeah, so for the most part, all of them have a political face and also a military face. So as you mentioned, the Bedr organization, its leadership is very much involved in the coordination framework and in the parliament and in different cabinets.
1: And they're still led by Amiri?
0: Yeah, exactly. Exactly, yeah. Yeah. And he's been very much a part of that process of disarmament and trying to find some kind of middle ground between Al-Zaidi's position and the position of the other PMU forces. So, I mean, what's interesting is that, you know, Bedr organization has a very unique history in a way, because a lot of these militias were created after the U.S. invasion of Iraq. And another chunk of them were created after the rise of ISIS. Bedr organization actually has a much deeper history, and it was actually in exile in Iran. And it actually, with Iran, fought against Saddam Hussein's forces in the Iran-Iraq war. So it's got a longer institutional history. But yeah, I mean, very much a part of the political process, as are the other groups.
1: Mm-hmm. I'm going to ask you about the Sunnis out west here in a minute, but we're not talking about that. We're just talking about Iraqi Shiistan from Baghdad down to Kuwait and over to Iran and the fight essentially within the supermajority Shiites over who's going to rule within there. But it's interesting that, and I know there are Kurds involved and Sunnis involved in a way too, but essentially what we're talking about is this is the Iraqi democracy, and each one of these Shiite political parties has their own militia and refuses essentially to give them up to the national government. But like, really, why? I mean, obviously they're jealous of their own power, but then again, like, they are part of this coalition and they do have an interest in building up the Iraqi Shiite army and the Iraqi Shiite state, don't they? Or they just have such high time preferences and more, you know, short-sighted, narrow interests, or what's going on?
0: Yeah, that's a million-dollar question. Because it, as you mentioned, in theory, everyone wants, you know, their country to be stable, to be prosperous. But at the same time, as you see, I think throughout the whole region, once you are an armed actor and once you have more power than the national army, then you can dictate basically what the politics is and how resources get split. Mm-hmm. So a lot of these groups control big sections of the economy, big segments of the economy. They enrich themselves. They pay their soldiers' salaries. They have captured the state. So once you're in a position where you have so much power, economic and political, it becomes very difficult to say, okay, I'm going to now trade in all of my leverage in exchange for a bigger goal. And I think this is kind of like human nature being at play here. Everyone's kind of trying to maximize their individual interests mm-hmm. over the collective interest.
1: Yeah. All right. So what is going on out west? Because I don't know.
0: Yeah. Yeah. That, you and me both. I think a lot of the focus now has been on like the Iran-aligned groups. And that's essentially what this tug of war is over right now. To be honest, what's going on in the West, you know, the awakening that we saw earlier during the days of Iraq's like sectarian issues, while the U.S. was still very much involved post-invasion, we're not seeing something like that happening now. But I'm actually not too sure what's going on with the Sunnis in the West or in other parts.
1: Mm. Hey guys, it's fundraising time at the Libertarian Institute. We don't do this very often, but we got to do it. It's our 10-year anniversary this month, September of 2026. It was right around this time, 2016, that myself, William Norman Grigg, and Sheldon Richman founded the Libertarian Institute. And rest in peace, Will. But we've been going strong. We've got a really great crew of, OGs like Ted Galen Carpenter and Lori Calhoun and Jim Bovard, and then of course our whole younger generation of great libertarian writers and all the great shows and all the great articles and all the great community we're building with the Institute. So I know you guys love it as much as I do. So check us out at libertarianinstitute.org/donate. And especially for you extremely wealthy Austrian economist types who've been buying gold and bitcoins all this time and have amassed gigantic fortunes, well, kick down, support free market, anti-war stuff. libertarianinstitute.org/donate. 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
2: Well, you know what's interesting about that is if you look at somewhat recent history there, you see where when Obama built an Islamic State caliphate in Syria in 2013, it invaded and conquered all of Western Iraq with a snap of fingers in 2014. Because all of Western Iraq was wide open territory because the Shiite regime under Maliki was so chauvinist. It wasn't that just that he was persecuting them all. It's just that he had left them all out in the sun to burn because who cares? He's got all the oil down south and up north. And what are they going to do about it? And so Patrick Coburn had told me, and this is why I was such an alarmist about this on the show for a year before the caliphate took over Western Iraq, was that Patrick Coburn came in and told me on the show that, yeah, you know, I went to Crete and there's no soldiers anywhere. And I went to Mosul and there's hardly any Iraqi army soldiers anywhere. And essentially all of Western Iraqi Sunnistan is ungoverned territory. We helped the Shiites win the second Iraq war, but they didn't want the whole country. They just wanted the capital city and all the land, you know, to the east and to the south from there and consolidate that and screw the Sunnis out in Fallujah and up in Mosul and whatever. But that was why Western Iraq was wide open for the bin Ladenites to come in and sack the place so easily in June of 14. Well, guess what? Donald Barack Obama, or well, Joe Barack Obama Biden, along with Netanyahu and Recep Erdogan, they built another ISIS caliphate in Syria. And only this time it sacked Damascus. I don't know how interested they are in taking Western Iraq, but seems like all they need is a giant column of Toyota Helix pickup trucks and some AK-47s. And potentially they could roll right back in there if the Iraqi Shiite army is not doing an effective enough job of holding down that territory, at least enough to keep other forces out, unlike the situation was 12 years ago.
0: Yep. And, you know, as you rightly note, it was two things. If you control the oil, you control Iraq, right? So that, as you mentioned, that strip of land from Baghdad all the way down to Basra, that's really like, you know, Iraq's like golden area. The Western Desert, of course, is open. However, you know, terrorism, Al-Qaeda, ISIS, you know, they're largely crushed, still around. There's still sleeper cells. And it'll be interesting to see what happens after September 30th when the U.S. is gone in terms of not having a combat role anymore. We know, of course, that these militias, the Shia groups, the PMF groups are very anti, you know, I want to say Sunni jihadism, because Sunni jihadists have an affinity towards attacking Shia holy sites. So I don't think, I wouldn't place any money saying that those groups are going to be coming back or rising up the way that they would. But there's still an issue of having, like you mentioned, huge swaths of ungoverned territory, people that are armed, that are marginalized. It could be a ticking time bomb in the coming years, but we'll see.
1: Even back then, Jelani was cooperative. They told him, you face West. And he was like, all right. And they kept supporting him even after the rise of the caliphate. They kept supporting him through the end of Obama's presidency and 6 months into Trump won. And so I guess as long as he stays tame and stays, you know, with his new shore on the Mediterranean there and everything facing West and facing Hezbollah in Lebanon and doesn't mess around with Western Iraq, then maybe he'll be all right. But, you know, yeah. I don't know. If Jelani is as tame as they say, then I don't think he's going to last. He's going to be replaced by another Baghdadi sooner or later because that's who his entire regime is made up of, right?
0: Yeah. Essentially, a lot of people have very tainted histories in the Syrian army. But I mean, we'll see. And you know, U.S. troops have also left Syria. I think they left in April. So far, the army is becoming unified. You know, the Kurds there have been dealt a very different set of cards than the Kurds in Iraq. They had to rush into like very quick integration deals. So now the Syrian Democratic Forces is pretty much no more. It's been, at least according to the latest reporting, totally merged into the national army. But yeah, I mean, what happens there, we'll see. There's still, of course, you know, outstanding issues. One chunk of the country is still not under effective government control, Ceuta, where the Druze are. So yeah, I mean, we'll see. And it's interesting that, you know, just Syria being so close to Iraq, having in many ways like similar challenges, is right now moving in a totally different direction. Iraq is still very fragmented. You've got multiple armed groups. In Syria, you've got consolidation. But as you mentioned, it's a tough country. It's a tough neighborhood as well. So we'll see if Jelani can balance diplomacy and hard power. Mm-hmm.
1: Now, as far as the Iranian so-called axis of resistance, or the Shiite Crescent, as the King of Jordan named it back, you know, when W. Bush made it by adding Baghdad to Iran's side of the roster there, really, Iraq is mostly stayed out this whole time, right? Is geographically, like on a map, you go, wow, W. Bush just gave Iraq to Iran. Looks like a big prize. But then we've seen where the Iranians are able to count on Hezbollah to jump into a fight, for example. But the Iraqi militias have stayed essentially tame and out of the fight until very recently, but now they're in it. And as you said at the beginning of the interview here, at least the reports are, it wasn't the Houthis, it was Iraqi militias that hit the Saudi east-west pipeline there, correct?
0: Yeah, the Iraqi militias most likely acting with Houthis. Houthis have joint operations with those groups. So they're, and in the last round of airstrikes that Saudi and the U.S. mounted on Iraq, there was actually Houthi operatives among the dead.
1: Oh, is that right? I had missed that. Yeah. So, I mean, there was a time when Iran would tell the Houthis what to do and the Houthis would say no and do whatever they wanted. And there was a guy named Joost Hilterman, a Dutchman, who wrote this article, I think Dutch, who wrote this article called "The Houthis Are Not Hezbollah." And it was about how, no, you're right. Hezbollah really is Iran's 51st state and Nasrallah does what he's told and whatever. But the Houthis, they're not. They're Zaydi Shiites and they're different than the Twelvers and they don't respect the Ayatollah the same way. And they weren't made by Iran the way that Hezbollah was, which not that they entirely made them, but they sure helped from the very beginning in a way where the Houthis just didn't owe Iran that much and all that. But now, after all these years of war, it looks like the Houthis are now just another state in the Iranian Union and are willing to act to shut down the Red Sea and do whatever is required of them as fighting as an adjunct in Iranian's, you know, alliance system over there. Are you reading that the same way?
0: Largely, yeah. And you point out something very important, which is that their origin stories are very different, right? Like Hezbollah was, you know, it's debatable that Hezbollah would not exist today if it wasn't for the IRGC. The same can be said for the Houthis. The Houthis was has a totally different origin story, independent of Iran. And that Iranian support only really started to flow into Yemen after 2014 when the Houthis took the capital. So as of right now, and I think this is very debatable, like to what extent Iran is leaning on the Houthis to carry out its bidding. You could say that right now it looks like there's a high level of coordination because Strait of Hormuz is closed and now Bab al-Mandab looks like it's under serious threat given Houthi gains over the last few days. If you look at Iranian policymakers and specifically their Quds Force commander, who is the one coordinating between these different axis of resistance units, back in June, he said that he referred to the security belt as, you know, being this, like the swath of the Strait of Hormuz and Bab al-Mandab. And he talked about it as if it was one unified tool that Iran could use to pressure the United States. As of right now, that looks to be the case. However, as you also mentioned, the Houthis have a totally different set of demands and they have a totally different grievance with Saudi Arabia that's also, you know, going back into history. Saudi Arabia, even before Yemen's revolution and civil war, the Houthi movement actually rose in opposition to Saudi Arabia's proselytization in Yemen, exporting its brand of Islam, the Wahhabi, or like the more austere Sunni version of Islam into the Houthi heartland. So for the Houthis, Saudi Arabia is kind of an like a theological enemy in some ways. Historically, it sought to dominate the Houthi and the Zaydi sect through exporting its brand of Islam. And then later on, as it's, bankrolled the Houthis' enemies, like the Yemeni state at the time, which was fighting the Houthis and which killed the original founder of the Houthi movement, Hussein al-Houthi. Saudi Arabia became something else. And then after the revolution, when Saudi Arabia got involved in Yemen directly through its coalition with the UAE and other states and mounted airstrikes to roll back the Houthis and to bring the internationally recognized government back to the capital, it became a different kind of enemy. So in many ways, the Houthis look at Saudi Arabia and they see an enemy on many different levels. So I could imagine a world where, you know, it's unlikely, but let's say the US and Iran cut a deal and things go fairly back to normal. I could imagine the Houthis still fighting Saudi Arabia, still attacking Saudi Arabia, still attacking Saudi government-backed troops in Yemen.
1: Yeah.
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1: That totally makes sense. I mean, the Iranians warned the Houthis not to take the capital city at the end of 2014 because they said Saudi's going to freak out and start a war against you. And they did it anyway. And then the Saudis learned the hard way after, 7 years of killing hundreds of thousands of civilians, starving them to death mostly, that this isn't working. And the Houthis kept reaching out and touching their refineries wherever they felt like it. And so, you know, and now they got the Iraqis willing to coordinate with them. The Saudis are screwed. As Daryl Cooper pointed out on our show, the Houthis don't have much to lose, right? The Saudis and the UAE and whoever, I don't know, they're not in on this one, but the Saudis can fly their F-15s around and drop bombs on the Houthis. But the Houthis don't have much to bomb. And when it comes down to the missiles they need and whatever forces, they can hide all that under a granite canopy wherever they need and be fine. And so after 7 years of bombing, that we already saw it, doesn't work. Actually doesn't really take you anywhere. The Saudis, on the other hand, have
2: $10 trillion worth of infrastructure laying out in the open sun all over the place, where all the Houthis have to do is just make a wish and blow something up, the slightest effort and the slightest of cost. And so the equation pretty much writes itself out. We already saw it play out over 7 years. And then that was what ended the war, was they blew up one last refinery. And then MBS just cried uncle. I think that was a direct quote, uncle. And then that was it, dude, you know? So, it doesn't look good for them in this.
3: Yeah.
2: So back to Iraq again, though. Let me back up a step. You write about this in your article. What exactly was it about American power and influence in Iraq that they were able to dictate who should be the new prime minister, that it should be this guy Zaidi? And is that just a coincidence that it should be this guy Zaidi instead of Nouri al-Maliki? If America only has barely any combat troops there anymore and they're up in Kurdistan and they're leaving anyway, then what leverage did America have to even get the prime minister they wanted for all the difference it's making so far?
0: Yeah. So really the U.S. has immense leverage because it controls the flow of money into Iraq. And this is by design. After the 2003 invasion, Iraq's oil proceeds, which fund, you know, pretty much 90% of its budget and all of its public sector salaries, the public sector is huge in Iraq. The money from Iraq's oil sales funneled into an account in the Federal Reserve of New York. And those dollars are physically flown into Iraq on a periodic schedule. So what the US said is, we're not going to send you any more money until you get rid of Maliki and you bring someone else that we approve of. And that was enough to make it happen.
2: Yeah. Although I know you're right about that, and I see that reported all the time, and I saw where you wrote that in your article, but I don't understand how America is able to make that stick. I mean, I could see if the promise was, or no more weapons for you or whatever, and then they bow down, fine. But can't Iraq just say to their customers, deposit your money in our account instead of the New York Fed? Or by what angle is America able to extort all of Iraq's customers into paying them instead of Baghdad?
0: Yeah, that's a really good question. And again, I'm not sure about what mechanisms they have to force customers to pay into certain accounts versus other accounts. I'm actually not sure. I'm very curious to know more about how it actually works in practice.
2: Yeah. That seems strange that they had no way of standing up for that. I mean, they still hold the oil. It ain't like in Donald Trump's imagination where somehow you have a giant spoon and you just take all the oil in one, you know, with a crane and just lift it out of there. What else do I have in my notes here? Oh, America's leaving Iraq again? Really?
0: Yeah, I think it's going to be now the third time since 2003. Yeah.
2: Huh. That's odd. But okay. I guess I'll believe it when I see it actually finished. But I'll ask you a little bit along those same lines then. All these bases, other than whatever they have at the embassy in the Green Zone, but the actual military combat forces there are all in Iraqi Kurdistan up in the north and adjacent to Erbil there, right?
0: Yeah, at the moment, yeah.
2: And then, right. So what is the status of the Iraqi Kurdish sort of pseudo-regime there? Remind me, Barzani died and Talabani's still alive, right?
0: So, I mean, the prime minister is Barzani, Masroor Barzani.
2: Oh, okay. It was Talabani that died.
0: Yeah, I think he was the older one. Yeah.
2: Yeah. Okay. But they're on relative good terms with the Shiite regime and participate in the parliament.
0: I mean, good terms. I mean, they are definitely, you know, part of the political structure. But in terms of being on good terms, I would not say so, because, the Kurdistan region of Iraq has, you know, also a very complicated history with the rest of the country from the Saddam days. So Saddam famously used chemical weapons on Kurdistan in response to their uprising against his rule. And when ISIS came, that was much closer to them than it was to the bigger population centers in southern Iraq. So they faced that threat. For them, that was an existential threat. And they were very much ready to sacrifice lives and men and women to fight ISIS. And they did. And the reward that they thought that they deserved was independence. Because right after ISIS was crushed, they held a referendum to separate from Iraq. And they voted overwhelmingly for it. I think it was something like 92% voted in favor of separation. And Baghdad would not let that happen. The central government would not let that happen. So since then, it's been a very complicated process between them, where before the U.S.-Iran war that recently took off, the Kurdistan region had been trying to negotiate some kind of a more equitable split of the oil and gas revenue, because they produce a lot of oil and it gets sent into Baghdad, and then they get a share back. So they get back 12.67%. They want to up it. They've got census data showing that the population has grown, that they have greater needs. But the central government is saying, we're not going to give you that. You also have to give us your non-oil revenue. We know you get money from, you know, customs and other things that you're not sending us. Mm-hmm. So that was kind of a live debate going on between them before these events kind of overtook the scene, right?
2: Yeah.
0: So then if that's... Yeah, go.
1: It was in 2017, right, when the Shiite army went and took over all the oil fields that were at that time under Pesh control, but they just had to withdraw.
0: Yeah.
1: And then, I can't believe that was 9 years ago already. So in other words, and that's essentially all the oil, right, in the Kirkuk field. The Kurds ain't really got much else besides which they don't have that even, right? That's all lost to Shiite control.
0: Yeah, Kirkuk now is very much like firmly under central government control. They've got other sites. They've got other like production sites within the Kurdish heartland.
1: Mm-hmm.
0: But again, the other issue is that it constantly comes under attack, and it's actually, in a way, the civil war never ended in Iraq, because it's a lot of these PMU forces that are launching missiles and drones into Kurdistan and hitting oil and gas fields for a number of reasons. A lot of them are joint ventures with U.S. companies. A lot of them, I mean, another part of it is the fact that Kurdistan has always been a very pro-U.S. Like part of the country. And that's why it's currently hosting U.S. troops at the moment. And the U.S. is going to have actually its biggest consulate in the world in Kurdistan. So that's always kind of annoyed a lot of the popular mobilization forces. So they routinely, you know, throw drones over there, bomb infrastructure, sites that they say are closely connected to the U.S., and they blame Kurdistan for hosting the Kurdish groups that were part of Trump's original plan to mount a ground invasion on Iran. So they've got many, many bones to pick with the Kurdish region. So the U.S. leaving now puts them in a really difficult bind as well. And we'll have to wait and see what happens with them.
1: Yeah. Man, it's so interesting. Well, I'm so glad that you're writing about this stuff. Hardly anybody writes about Iraqi politics anymore, but... I sure love reading about it and keeping up with the balance of power there, because like I was saying kind of in the intro, it's really like even the clean break, right? It was all about, well, since we can't attack Iran, what else might we do to weaken Hezbollah, right? Like that's the whole game here, is trying to figure out how to screw the Iranians, and it never works. It always just makes them more and more powerful. And so here we are again, more with the worst of the same, but, so thanks for keeping track of it and keeping us so well informed. And let me get the title of your article here to tell everybody. It's at Responsible Statecraft, responsiblestatecraft.org. As Baghdad tries to please Trump, Iran tells Iraqi militias not to disarm. El-Fadil Ibrahim, thank you, sir. Appreciate it.
0: Cool. Thanks, Scott. Appreciate it.
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0: Welcome to Between the Lines, presenting news and analysis of critical issues affecting our communities, the nation, and the world. I'm Scott Harris. This week we present Stephanie Savelle, director of the Costs of War Project at Brown University's Watson Institute, who summarizes her group's research on the costs of U.S. wars launched after the 9/11 attack 25 years later. Wanda Culp, of the group Tongass Women for Forests, who talks about her lifelong struggle to defend forests as the Trump regime once again attempts to repeal the Clinton-era roadless rule that protects the nation's wilderness. And Laurie Wallach, director of the Rethink Trade Program at the American Economic Liberties Project, who examines Donald Trump's trade war with Canada that she describes as the most stupid trade fight in history. But first, we begin with a summary of some of the week's underreported news stories.
1: During a high-profile state election in eastern Germany, the far-right party Alternative for Deutschland won nearly 44% of votes cast in the small state of Saxony-Anhalt, three votes short of an absolute majority in the state parliament. If the AfD forms a majority coalition, it would be the first time that a far-right party will govern a German state since the fall of Adolf Hitler and the end of World War II. Although the AfD was predicted to win, the election outcome sent shockwaves across Europe. The conservative Christian Democrats came in a distant second, followed by the center-left Social Democrats. Christian Democratic Union Party Chancellor Friedrich Merz was put on the defensive by the election loss. Germans are angry over rising inflation and energy prices, as automaker Volkswagen announced it would cut 50,000 jobs. AfD leaders accuse Merz of hurting Germany's economy by sending arms to Ukraine, engaging in an expensive military buildup, and imposing sanctions against Moscow, which they say are hurting Germany more than Russia. In interviews, some Saxony-Anhalt state voters complained about Chancellor Merz's austerity plan to cut pension payments and other benefits as part of a legislative package to boost German economic competitiveness, which is set for a vote this fall. On the 25th observation of the 9/11 terrorist attack that killed nearly 3,000 people at the World Trade Center, the Pentagon, and in Shanksville, Pennsylvania, Atlantic staff writer Graham Wood examines what happened to the terrorist group Al-Qaeda. He observes that after the spectacularly successful and horrific attacks, Al-Qaeda progressively weakened and ceased to function as an effective terrorist force well before the U.S. killed Osama bin Laden in 2011. Yet Wood notes that although Al-Qaeda has been in decline for over a decade, the organization has now evolved into a loose network of regional jihadist cells in Yemen, Somalia, the Sahel, and elsewhere, some of which have become militarily powerful. Wood presents a strong case that while Al-Qaeda failed to achieve its larger political ambitions, the 9/11 attacks provoked a disastrous and extremely costly U.S. response with forever wars in both Afghanistan and Iraq. After the 2003 U.S. invasion of Iraq, ISIS, or the Islamic State, eventually eclipsed Al-Qaeda as the world's most infamous jihadist group. But it, too, was largely militarily defeated between 2017 and 2019. Under a new Trump administration Colorado River rationing plan, southern Nevada could, in future years, lose over 70% of its already sparse water allocation, while Colorado, Utah, New Mexico, and Wyoming won't face any mandatory cuts at all. Nevada officials have filed a lawsuit to stop the plan and warn of potential catastrophic impact on the state's economy and on Las Vegas in particular, where the Colorado River provides 90% of the water supply for 76% of Nevada's population. Overall, the Colorado River is the water source for 35 to 40 million citizens in 7 states and 30 native tribes. The river also irrigates 5 million acres of farmland. Colorado River reservoirs are experiencing a 26-year drought that researchers say is being exacerbated by the climate crisis. Lake Powell and Lake Mead, the region's largest reservoirs, have fallen to record lows. Experts believe further cuts of 4 million acres of water will be required to stabilize the water supply. The Colorado River water allocations dispute is expected to eventually reach the U.S. Supreme Court. This week's news summary was compiled by Bob Nixon. For Between the Lines, I'm Anna Manzo.

0: The 25th anniversary of the September 11, 2001 attacks was marked this year by solemn ceremonies at the World Trade Center Ground Zero site in New York City, the Pentagon in Washington, D.C., and the Flight 93 National Memorial near Shanksville, Pennsylvania, honoring the nearly 3,000 people killed that day. This year's anniversary also brought renewed scrutiny of the government's irresponsible conduct and false declarations about the safety of the toxic cloud that blanketed Lower Manhattan, that's responsible for illnesses that killed as many as 9,600 people in the years after 9/11. At the same time, families of 9/11 victims renewed long-standing demands that the federal government declassify and release all remaining records concerning possible Saudi Arabian government links to individuals who supported some of the 9/11 hijackers, 15 of 19 of whom were Saudi nationals. Brown University's Costs of War Project estimates that post-9/11 U.S. wars and counterterrorism operations directly and indirectly claimed the lives of 4.5 to 4.7 million people around the world and cost approximately $8 trillion. Your reporter spoke with Stephanie Savelle, director of the Costs of War Project, who summarizes her group's research on the human and monetary cost of U.S. wars launched after the 9/11 attacks and these conflicts' impact on our nation's security, foreign policy, and civil liberties 25 years later.
1: I think a lot of these human war costs are not ones that we Americans are always aware of when we think about war. About a million people, our research has calculated, died directly in the post-9/11 war zones of Afghanistan, Pakistan, Iraq, Syria, Yemen, and Somalia. And then you have to think about the indirect deaths. This is a public health term, actually. And it's the idea is that, you know, in wars, people die by bombs and bullets and fires and weapons. And then there are the reverberating indirect costs. And this happens through the collapse of economies and infrastructure like hospitals and healthcare centers, the ways that bombs can fall on a agricultural field and the craters that form, as well as any explosive remnants of war, prevent farming from happening. Factories are targeted and people who are breadwinners for their families are no longer, able to, obviously they, when they're killed, they can't sustain their families anymore. So these are the kind, and there's the environmental costs of war, as well, the way that, uranium and lead, for example, has been found in, bone samples, at much higher rates in Fallujah, Iraq, for example, which is a place that U.S. bombed heavily in a couple of different bombing campaigns. So those are the kinds of human indirect death costs. And of course, for every death, that's like a red, a public health expert sees that as a red warning flag, what they call a sentinel health event at the tip of the iceberg of a chain of suffering. So for every death, there's, a whole host of people that are suffering the ill effects. And when you look at the best available methods for calculating numbers, it's really hard to get a sense of scale. And that was one of the things that I tried to do with my research, was kind of how do you put a sense of what scale we're talking about here when we're thinking about indirect deaths in the post-9/11 wars. And I found that it was about 4.5 million people died as a reasonable and conservative estimate of total direct and indirect deaths in the war zone. So it's a really astronomical number.
0: Stephanie, I just wanted to talk a bit more about the other costs, consequential costs of the wars that emanated from 9/11. And that includes the erosion of civil liberties with the Patriot Act legislation, mass surveillance, aggressive U.S. foreign policy, and the lack of accountability for U.S. government officials who ordered the torture of U.S.-held prisoners in violation of U.S. and international law that took place at Guantanamo.
1: That's right. You named a lot of what we see as the social and political costs of the post 9/11 wars. And those are, you know, these include indefinite detention, torture, and mistreatment of those suspected of terrorism. But also domestically, the dramatic expansion of mass surveillance and intensified police militarization, which, you know, is not just kind of an accidental result of the post 9/11 wars, but an intentional, oftentimes policy decision to transfer military equipment to police departments throughout the country. So when you think about the effects of intensified police militarization, you have to remember that it's going to be the marginalized and racialized groups, Muslims, Arabs, Black, Indigenous organizers, migrants. We're seeing more and more of that today. These are the populations who are bearing the brunt of these social and political costs of war.
0: That was Stephanie Savelle, Director of the Costs of War Project at Brown University's Watson Institute. Find links to her group's post 9/11 conflict research by visiting our Between the Lines website at btlonline.org. In January 2001, the Clinton administration put in place the so-called Roadless Rule, which enacted major protections for 58 million acres of national forests, mostly in the West and Alaska. The rule, which now covers 44.5 million acres, effectively blocks clear-cut logging and other extractive industries, while not banning all resource extraction. President Donald Trump attempted to roll back the Roadless Rule without success in his first term. But he's now working again to fully repeal the rule, this time with strong allies and federal agencies responsible for enforcement. Environmental organizations and indigenous groups are now fighting to keep the Roadless Rule in place, which protects clean water resources, fish, and other wildlife, as well as the general quality of life for those living in the forests and the population in general. Between the Lines' Melinda Tuhu spoke with Wanda Culp, a Tlingit woman from the Tongass Forest in southeast Alaska, who's fought against corporate clear-cut logging near her home since the 1980s, with a group called Tongass Women for Forests. Here she explains the positive difference the Roadless Rule made and how indigenous people are now fighting to save it.
2: Southeast Alaska villages, the village areas, the small communities were attacked, so our hunting and fishing grounds were literally clear cut, and there was no prior notice that this was going to happen. When it started in Huna, one of my grandmothers had, her and her husband had, was coming down from the mountain and saw the first clear cuts, and she was crying, clutching her heart and saying, "See what they're doing to us?" And she repeated it again, "Do you see what they're doing to us?" And that's how I became aware of the fact that nobody knew what was going on. I was baffled why nobody had said anything, you know, locally. But there hadn't been an outlet for anybody to, nobody knew how to go about it. It was 1980, 81 when I uprooted my daughters from Juneau and moved to Huna, where, you know, is my village. I had been working with the Bureau of Indian Affairs, the federal government, so I was pretty aware of the federal law and understanding how the federal laws work and how they impact, you know, the communities. And the state of Alaska was in on it, too. Under Alaska Native Claims Settlement, they took the authority to bring in the clear-cut operations and started clear-cutting around our villages, our hunting and fishing grounds. They changed our habitat forever.
3: Well, so then you had this experience. So what did you, and working with other people, what did you do to get the Roadless Rule in place?
2: I started by talking to the elders. And then there was a group of us that brought in experts on tribal authority and things like that. We had a workshop. Brought that forward because Tlingit and Haida in southeast Alaska, we have tribal jurisdictional authority. Getting the perception of this across to everybody, the power that we have and the authority had to be explained that what's going on around us, we have a right to say something. That is when the Council of Elders created a Resolution 9101, because it was 1991, to recognize our traditional jurisdictional authority, which has been reaffirmed through Goldschmidt and Haas.
3: Is that a Supreme Court decision, or what is that?
2: It ended up to be a Supreme Court decision, yes. It became very controversial within the community because it was providing jobs to our younger guys for logging, taking down our trees and things like this. There's so many lawmakers that see indigenous people as exterminated. This is where it became very controversial, where nobody wanted to face the fact that as indigenous people in Tlingit and Haida country, we have a say. When the federal government, like Trump and those that are pro-industry, are saying they can control public-owned land, we need to stand up and say that's not so. Don't take away our tongues, our brains, and our integrity.
3: So after the roadless rule went into effect, what impact did it have? Did it help with slowing down or stopping the clear-cutting of the forest?
2: Yeah, of course, you know, that big, huge contract was canceled with the Forest Service, you know, Ketchikan and Prince of Wales. They had that 50-year free-for-all contract. That was canceled. And the big complaint from us was create local jobs and harvest with respect. And the roadless rule I want to mention right now, let's bring us right into today's controversy. It's all set up. The reason why we need it in place is because mining is priority right now in the state of Alaska.
3: What are you trying to do now to stop the roadless rule from being repealed?
2: We've got a mapping project going on. We've turned to visuals because visuals is the way to get to people to realize what we're talking about, how huge it is. We need the media to bring it forward. Everything that is happening with Trump and them billionaires and Alaska Native Claims Settlement land has to do with literally raping the resources without respect at all. And he's shortening any comment period. It's like, we don't care what you say. We're just going to do it. That is the attitude that's happening right now, as if we don't have a say. That's very insulting.
0: That was Wanda Culp, an activist with the group Tongass Women for Forests and Tongass Regional Coordinator for WECAN, the Women's Earth and Climate Action Network. Find a link to post your comment on the Trump administration's plan to repeal the roadless rule by visiting our Between the Lines website at btlonline.org.

Since returning to the White House in January 2025, Donald Trump has unilaterally imposed tariffs on 80 countries around the world that has dismantled decades of global trade norms, triggered widespread retaliatory measures, and provoked ongoing court challenges. After the U.S. Supreme Court struck down Trump's emergency tariffs in February, his administration has replaced them with new levies under a different set of legal authorities, as he was forced to issue billions of dollars in refunds. In his first term, Trump negotiated the United States-Mexico-Canada trade agreement that replaced the widely criticized them with levies under a different set of legal authorities, as he forced to issue billions of dollars in refunds. In his first term, Trump negotiated the United States-Mexico-Canada trade agreement that replaced

0: February last year. Trump justified his imposition of a general 25% tariff and a 10% energy tariff on Canadian imports by stating that new trade sanctions were imposed to stop illegal migration and fentanyl from entering the U.S., where neither charge was true. The confrontation escalated sharply in July when Trump imposed a 50% tariff on nearly $28 billion worth of Canadian goods. After talks with Ottawa collapsed in late August, Canada retaliated dollar for dollar, imposing a similar set of tariffs on U.S. imports, effective on September 8th. Your reporter spoke with Lori Wallach, director of the Rethink Trade Program at the American Economic Liberties Project. Here she examines Donald Trump's trade war with Canada that she describes as the most stupid trade fight in history.
1: For whatever is the personal and non-strategic reasons this fight has started, it has a political utility to both heads of state. So I'm not so sure it's going to end anytime soon, particularly because so far, despite all the breathless press coverage, it's not actually a lot of money. So they sort of get, they both want, for different reasons, a political distraction, and they both get that. And so far, it's not actually that economically impactful so far.
0: Last I read, it was 50% tariffs that the U.S. was imposing on some products from Canada imported here to the U.S. And Canada responded by matching dollar for dollar on a set of U.S. products. But maybe you can dig deeper a little bit into how this, maybe now, maybe later, could impact consumers here in this country and Canada for what they, you know, need to buy day to day.
1: So it's 50% tariffs and $20 billion worth of Canadian goods sent here. Just a crass fact is that is less than one half of 1% of the goods imports that the U.S. has each year. So it's a very small part of our trade, and it is sort of peculiarly targeted to be annoying and pesky, but not that impactful. So like, for instance, if you must drink only Toronto, Ontario, ice wine, a sweet dessert wine, you will have a 50% tariff. But if you're happy to get that from Germany or Austria, an ice wine, or you have a different after-dinner drink, or if you have to have a Canadian hockey stick, though a lot of high-end ones are made other places, the hockey sticks are tariffed. Bizarrely, the shin guards and pucks are not. It's a weird mix of things that aren't tariffed. Most of them are things that are replaceable from another country, and it's a small amount. Now, the impact of Canada's tariffs on us are half the deal, and then that probably will have more to have an impact on jobs. So the U.S. tariffs on Canada stuff coming in is, to the extent there's an impact, it would be more of a consumer impact, but it's such a small amount. The reason why the Canadian tariffs may have more of an effect has to do with the ways in which certain U.S. states, particularly the northern tier of states, have Canada as a major export target. And so when Canada's putting tariffs up broadly on various U.S. goods, it's targeting in a more strategic way places that have sort of big political fights, et cetera. So Wisconsin butter and cheese is being targeted, for instance. There are a lot of goods in aerospace and in autos that go back and forth between the two countries as part of the assembly process. And so there the impact could be on the on jobs as compared to on consumers. But overall, for the moment, it's just not a ton of money. And so if it's a specific industry, a specific thing you want to buy, you could be impacted. But the reason why, to some degree, this sort of tit-for-tat back and forth can go on is, you know, it's either delayed, so Trump is threatening tariffs, very big tariffs on autos or bans on things, but the higher tariffs, they start at the end of September, and then the really big tariffs don't start until next year, and by that point, likely they'll work something out. With Canada, the targeted stuff, their threats of, we'll cut off this, we'll cut off that, sometime maybe. So the distraction it's causing has proved really useful because in Canada, it's creating this rally around the flag phenomenon where otherwise Prime Minister Carney, Had to get

0: It was getting very unpopular because he was doing many very un-Canadian things. He had enacted a, what they call up there, the Maple Leaf Doge. He whacked 40,000 federal government scientists, environmental experts, food safety inspectors. He was trying to privatize the ports and the airports. He had redirected $20 billion of taxpayer money to a private pipeline for an oil company. He was trying to limit the right to strike. There were a bunch of things that someone who is a Liberal Party prime minister should not be doing. And he was getting a lot of blowback. But fighting with Trump, who is universally despised across political parties in Canada, and rightly so, has gotten him a reprieve from, and really a distraction from, those things that he's doing that were getting him in trouble. And obviously Trump wants a distraction given his Iran war of choice and what's happened with gas and diesel prices and inflation and the general disaster of many of the economic outcomes of his policies. So they both kind of, for a low economic cost so far, have gotten very useful political distraction.
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0: 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Our theme music was written by Richard Hill and performed by Mikata. This week's program was produced by Susan Bramhall, Mary Hunt, Anna Manzo, Bob Nixon, Melinda Tuhus, and Jeff Yates. For Between the Lines, I'm Scott Harris.
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9: All right, y'all, introducing Artem Owini, and he writes for Unheard, as you can see here, and he is director of research at the Institute for Peace and Diplomacy and founding editor of Agon, something like that. And he's got a couple of extremely interesting articles at issue for us here today, The Dangerous Martyrdom of Khamenei, and Welcome to Fortress Iran. So welcome to the show, Arda. How you doing?
10: Good, thank you. Glad to be here with you again.
9: Yeah, I absolutely appreciate you joining us here. So, man, I read with terror this article about the martyrdom of the Ayatollah there. And, you know, I had put this to John Mearsheimer the other day about how, you know, it's really bad to assassinate somebody's leader. But man, especially the Shiites really have a thing about martyrdom and holding grudges. And it might not be a good idea to pick a fight with Shiite Islam writ large by killing the Ayatollah, the second highest ranking Shiite leader in the world after Sistani, but the only one who's the supreme leader of a nation state. And like, you know, I don't know, a hair less authority than Sistani, if anything. I don't know exactly how that works, but not much lower rank than that, if anything. And then they exploded him and his family to death with high explosives in the opening of this war. They helped Israel do it, is what it looks like from the reports there. And so, man, I would be really worried about just exactly what kind of fire we're playing with here in terms of unexpected blowback and consequences from that. And then Mearsheimer, I thought, wisely rejoined that, like, hey, man, forget any religion at all. The obvious nationalist reaction to that could be as extreme as you could imagine. Just think about, like, for example, if we had known and it really had been the USSR that had killed Kennedy, we'd have gone to war over that, nuclear war over that. You don't do that. And so, and he wasn't our Pope or anything, but just president was enough. You know what I mean? Then you wrote this article about how, but the thing is about it is Shiites have this thing about martyrdom and holding grudges that is really kind of particular to their, even the foundations of the Shiite sect of Islam, that it's all the foundations are in the great loss at Karbala and the stab in the back and the betrayal and all of these things, which I'm not familiar with all the ins and the outs of it, but it's kind of at the core of the thing. It's not exactly Buddhism, you know what I mean? So And then the way you put it here is that, yeah, this isn't nothing. This is actually extremely important, and particularly not just because of the way I framed it in the simplest terms here, but because of his politics and the way he had framed his entire position of authority inside that country since 1989 when he took over for the Ayatollah before that. So there's so much there. And I guess, you know, for a guy like me who's been so obsessively paranoid about the threat of bin Ladenite terrorism, and especially in reaction to what Israel's done in Gaza over the last few years, and regarding, you know, particular lone wolf attacks that are still already going on in this country or continuing to happen in this country, what does it really mean for the future of the West, and particularly America, and the future of Shiite Islam and the Iranian people and their position regarding their old supreme leader and their new one going forward and all of these things, please?
10: Yeah. So a lot there to unpack, obviously, but I wrote this, the original piece, just basically the night of the assassination. And I write as a realist scholar and, you know, in the same school as John Mearsheimer, and perhaps yourself. And I was looking at this in terms of the other causes that, you know, could create, a red line and a survivalist mentality in a country. I mean, any country who has, which has its head of state assassinated, will see down an existential threat and will do anything to survive. But in the Iranian case, you had both the religious undertones and, as you mentioned, the nationalist undertones, because you have to remember the Islamic Revolution of 1979 was not just an Islamist revolution. It was a mixture of leftist anti-colonialism, Islamist Shia activism, and nationalist sovereigntist sentiment all brought in together. It only got its, you know, exclusively Shiite or religious character after it consolidated itself during the Iran-Iraq War. So the first war, the Iran-Iraq War, kind of allowed for that picture of martyrdom to really be consolidated. And, you know, Khamenei Sr. used to run Iran's military operations, both, you know, he was a military man, both during the war, but also then when he became president, he was very close with the security establishment. So from the very beginning of his tenure, he was pushing this message of resistance and martyrdom and lack of trust as part of Iran's national identity. So then you take that kind of a state that, and you know, what we also have to see, and this was the second piece, this is the second sort of part of that, is that Iran is ultimately a modern total state. It uses Shiism, it uses nationalism, it uses even leftist ideology and anti-colonial ideology, but it's fundamentally a modern total state, which means that it is multi-layered, it has redundancies, it is horizontally organized. You can't, you know, I talked back then about the mosaic defense, which has now been discussed multiple times, that Iran actually is both politically not a monolith, but also its defense strategy since the 12-day war became a multi-layered mosaic defense. When you basically, you can't decapitate, it doesn't have a central command in that sense. And so when you look at this whole thing together, what we ended up with is an Iran that I argued is going to be stronger, and Khamenei's death will actually strengthen, you know, he will do more for the Islamic Republic in his death than he perhaps even did in his life. It, you know, Iran was highly polarized before the strikes and before the assassination. But, you know, there is a rally around the flag effect with any foreign military strike. But in this case, you actually had the, you know, his, basically what he looked like, you know, he looked like he has embraced death and martyrdom. And with doing that, he was able to then consolidate the Islamic Republic's most ardent supporters. And so all of this then has to be put in place of Iran's power as a regional power, Iran's statehood as a civilizational state, and Iran's history as a, you know, as a country that's even a, you know, is mountainous and a geographic fortress. So both the geography of Iran, the politics of Iran, and the specific sort of particular culture and strategic culture of Iran, all of them pointed to
11: a resistance that will be ground shaking and seismic, and that the United States has underestimated this. Remember that, you know, when we did this, President Trump originally said that this is going to take 48 to 72 hours because the Israelis had told them that Iran is in such bad shape, this perception of weakness, right? So that they had basically said that as soon as we decapitate its head, everybody's going to fall apart. But what we saw was the exact opposite, right? The cohesion internally, the regime consolidating, and that they had anticipated this for 47 years in their entire regime was just there not to thrive, but to survive. And so that actually allowed it now at this moment, 6 months into the war, to then, actually we're about to see a different kind of an Islamic Republic emerge that is far more autarkic, that is far more, resilient. And it now wants to change the picture on the United States by basically spearheading this post-American Middle East and saying that, Iran will have a share or at least a seat at this table. And, we no longer just want to survive. We want to now be a regional power and be respected and recognized as such. So everything that Donald Trump wanted to do in terms of Iran, which was the Israeli policy of destabilizing and perhaps collapsing Iran, was fundamentally, not only did it have blowback, it had the exact opposite effect. And this is without getting to the Strait of Hormuz question and everything else.
9: Yeah, we can talk about that in a minute, but
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9: Just on this, I mean, this is straight out of Andrew Coburn's book, Kill Chain. And where he shows all this research where decapitation strikes almost never work. I mean, in the case of Maduro, what the hell? Fine, you got your magic wish there in a compliant new government and minimal bloodshed and what a miracle. But in virtually every other case, what happens is all the lieutenants fight for power, whether you're talking about the mob or whatever drug cartels or states that, I mean, you can imagine right now without knowing anything about it, just picture a bunch of random Iranian faces with brown hair sitting around a table in their green uniforms and things. They're all shouting at each other over who's the toughest guy and what's the toughest stance that we better take in this circumstance. After all, they are the far weaker power, but through their toughness, they have prevailed so far. So all of the economics of politics in Iran are to be worse, to stick the screws to Trump. The guy around the table who says, no, I say we double down. The advantage is ours. Let's press it. He's going to have more wind at his back than ever before in the current type of circumstances. And then, so this is your second piece that I show there too, was what was the title again? So I can do you justice here. It's Welcome to Fortress Iran. And part of this discussion, this goes to something else that me and Mearsheimer discussed. I had been reading in Ali Soufan's morning email thing, the Soufan group. He had a thing about how when you talk about hawks and doves in Iran, the clerics, the mad mullahs, they're with the doves, or at least the more moderate type of forces. That's part of the split there. And, I'm not sure what Mearsheimer said about that. I asked him about that. But anyway, so you do have a bit of that in here where, kind of defining, and of course it's not as simple as that, right? There are multiple factions on each side and like, oh man, I'm afraid I have all of these names to memorize and backstories to learn and all of this stuff. But some of it made sense to me. Like, well, when you kill Lara Johnny, then it goes to this guy. But then now I think you say the guy who is in charge of talking with Vice President Vance has been cashiered and replaced by a guy to his right. Is that correct?
11: He hasn't been replaced. I mean, the guy who was the counterpart to Vance and for the MOU was Ghalibaf. Ghalibaf still has a lot of power. And what I was trying to actually point out in the piece is that there are rivalries in Iranian system. Iranian system is not a monolith. And, you know, we mistake it by thinking that it's a monolith. But, I mean, we can also talk about, is there different wings of the U.S. Administration or even within the Trump administration? Are there different wings in the Trump administration? Of course there are. You know, you have the Hegseth wing, you have the J.D. Vance wing, but at the end of the day, they sort of are working towards, in this case, the president's agenda, so they claim. In the Iranian case, actually, because it's an existential crisis, I would argue that all of these different factions have one thing in common. They have a similar end goal, which is for Iranian sovereignty to be respected. There are, in this case, they're all sovereigntists. Nobody wants to, basically say, okay, let's hand over the nuclear materials and abandon our nuclear capability and give up on our missiles. The reason they have survived is because of those things, especially the missiles and drones. So none of these sides is going to capitulate to the United States and to Donald Trump. Let's make that clear. However, they have different approaches as to how and what you need to do at this point in time. So with the assassination of Larijani, Larijani and Ghalibaf were both part of a similar faction, which united, I call them the pragmatists, the conservative pragmatists in the peace. They both coalesced around this idea of defend Iran, prevent the containment, but try to cash in and, make a new deal with America, because America ultimately, should be a rational country. And, there's a rational deal to be made. And, it was very sort of black box, actually kind of like realist if you think about it. America is a black box. It has to follow its interests. And its interest at this point is no longer to decapitate Iran. They should now know that Iran is not weak, that Iran will survive this. So why not come to a new arrangement, a new reset between Iran and the United States that's beneficial for both sides? So let's do that. And that was, basically, we saw that in the MOU, the signage of the MOU was basically their position, which the entire Iranian system backed, because it did respect Iranian sovereignty. It actually, for the first time, I believe, since 79, actually recognizes Iran's sovereignty as an equal state. It talked about the Strait of Hormuz. It basically says that Iran will manage the Strait of Hormuz for 60 days until new arrangement. So Iran got everything that it wanted, on freezing of the funds and all the sanctions on oil and gas will go away. So it was a recipe for a reset. And so people like Ghalibaf continue to say even now, this was a huge victory, right? We did what we did in the realm of diplomacy, what we were doing in the realm of the military action, by actually delivering a new world order. But the other side likes the end result of that MOU if that it held up, but they were just fundamentally cynical about American intent. They believe that Donald Trump, it does not have the personality to be consistent. He's erratic. He doesn't know what's good for him when it comes to Iran. He perhaps is compromised by Israel. So all these different considerations, but ultimately it all comes down to the United States lacks credibility. The United States is not a trusted partner, and therefore we cannot trust anything they say, that Donald Trump and the Trump administration will continue to want to unravel the Iranian system even after the MOU. And so watch and behold, right after, I think it was 24 to 48 hours after that the United States was, CENTCOM was basically pushing traffic from a southern corridor there is no mention in paragraph five, if you read the paragraph, of America having any role in the Strait of Hormuz. And yet 24 hours to 48 hours later, it's CENTCOM trying to push, vessels down a southern corridor through the UAE and Oman. And immediately, Iran rejected that and started firing on these ships to say that you're violating the MOU and the ceasefire agreement. So that was the basic beginning of the unraveling of the MOU, because, we violated it. At the same time as, the Rubio faction went to Lebanon and tried to do another deal that sort of pushed aside the Hezbollah, and that was also not well received in Iran. So it was like, see, we told you, right? We told you that the other side cannot be trusted. And the only language that Donald Trump understands is strength and force. And so this faction, I call them the militant sovereigntists or the militarized sovereigntists. So they're both sovereigntists. One group is trying to focused on pragmatism, deal making, and more sort of like conservative legitimacy of the clerical establishment. It has ties to the clerical establishment. This new group, which is, I mentioned in the piece, Rezai Ahmad Bahidi, who is the head of the IRGC, or confirmed as the head of the IRGC now, specifically, and also the former head of the IRGC, Rahim Safavi. This clique is basically saying what, in fact, many realists in America might have said, which is, the only language that really matters is power and force, and you got to resist, and you got to and you shouldn't wait until the other side attacks you and retaliate. You should actually go on the offensive and be erratic. Learn from the Israelis. Their model is effectively the Israeli model and Trump's model. They are saying that Trump acts like a madman, act like a madman, suggest different things. Maybe try to attack Bulgaria or Poland or any country that fights against Iran or can be used as a base of operations. It was this group that preemptively attacked Jordan and claimed to have hit U.S. F-35s. There are satellite images of that as well, but CENTCOM hasn't confirmed it. So that group now actually says that, look, we did this right before Donald Trump was saying that he's about to attack Kargil and put U.S. troops on the ground. And look and behold, they didn't do that. They actually pulled back and went to this new strategy that they have right now, which is the old strategy prior to the 40-day war or prior to the February war, which is just to economically strangle Iran and cut it off and basically force an economic collapse. Donald Trump sort of pushed that. That's basically FDD's and Israel's position. FDD just wants Iran to be weak and economically down and destabilized. And so they were like, well, that's really what we want, a weak Iran. So let's go back to that strategy and continue the naval blockade. Except that this new Rezai faction, the militant sovereigntists, the autarkists, or the Machiavellians, depending on how you want to think about them, they are basically saying the naval blockade is the continuation of the war. We're not going to sit back for the United States to just do what it wants. We will break the blockade one way or another. So I believe that we are in for a huge escalation over the next days and weeks. Donald Trump thinks that he can just, cruise this out until the midterms. He has another thing coming. The only off-ramp would be either what, Joe Kent says, which is to just close the bases that are already broken and just pull back, or to actually recognize that this could be a Pyrrhic defeat, that actually, every U.S. president has promised to pull back from the Middle East and endless wars. And every president, whether it's Obama or Donald Trump, becomes an interventionist hawk when they're in office. But except that Iran has turned the table on that. So perhaps it's time for us to recognize this and make a kind of a Nixonian reset on our end and just understand that Iran is a country that's going to be there and stay there. And so let's deal with the reality of it. And from that perspective, you can actually, you don't need a formal deal, but you can do something with the Iranians that actually changes U.S.-Iran relations. Again, I don't see this administration under Donald Trump doing this. He wants the photo op. He wants the formal deal. But also he wants to say that Iran lost. And the Iranians are very, they're an ancient people. They have a very proud culture. They're never going to accept that they lost the war that they think they actually won. So at best, a new arrangement could be agreed based on just the reality on the ground. And you mentioned it yourself, I think a few minutes ago, decapitation, but any kind of aerial campaign, right? Just by itself, just bombing the hell out of a country doesn't work unless you're able to actually... you're willing and able to invade a country. And for Iran, you have to commit close to 2 million troops at the least. This is a huge country, and it's going to be a disaster. I don't think even Donald Trump will be as stupid to do this. So ultimately, there is no military solution to the Iran file. And any push towards a hybrid war, an economic sabotage, or an economic war on Iran, to try to cut it off, and basically make them go hungry, as Donald Trump says, That's just not going to be something that Iran will tolerate. Iran already, the war hasn't ended. I mean, we keep talking about the 12-day war, the 40-day war, the return of the war. Well, ultimately, I think, you would agree, Scott, that this war is one continuous war. It was a cold war before June of 25, and it became a hot war since June of 25. So the 12-day war and the U.S.-Israeli strikes on February of 26 that have carried until the 6 months of this war now, they're all part of one continuous war to try to dislodge the Islamic Republic, and it's just not going to work out because Iran is more than just its regime type. Iran is an actual civilizational state, whether or not its own leaders appreciate this or not. And that's why it has sustained for thousands of years, not because of any particular regime type.
12: Hooray, I own LibertyStickers.com again. It was my company. I invented it way back a long time ago. I used to write these things down driving around in my cab. Oh, I wish I had a bumper sticker that said this. Anyway, now it's mine again. LibertyStickers.com. Everyone else's stickers suck. You guys know I have another show, right? Yeah, the Provoked podcast. Every Thursday night, me and Daryl Cooper talk about stuff. Well, wars mostly.
9: Man, all right. Well, a lot there. First of all, thanks for reminding me about Rubio's Lebanon deal, which was so absurd. We just laughed about how, if the Lebanese army could get rid of Hezbollah, they'd have done that a long time ago. And that the only purpose that served was to help ruin diplomacy. And that really should, as you put it, that should always be paired with the attempt to run the blockade near Oman that led to the death of the MOU. And I've been out of practice in using kind of one or the other of those instead of both together, but that's important that those go together. Back to the beginning of this, though, the news is so far the mad mullahs and or even including the real supreme leader, the Ayatollah Ali al-Sistani in Najaf, they have not issued a fatwa against the American people or the West, like, the kill Salman Rushdie if you can get your hands on him because he wrote a book we don't like kind of thing, like the old Khomeini did back in the 80s. Which people have tried to kill that guy repeatedly, lost an eye over it and everything. As I pointed out a couple of times, bin Laden didn't have any religious rank as a Sunni imam of any kind. He was just a sheikh and a rich boy who had respect because he fought with his men and was wounded and slept on the floor of the cave and sacrificed his rich boy status in order to fight with the guys on their own level and whatever. And so earned his respect in that sense and was able to command people to do what he wanted in that way without an army or attacks ability or anything like that due to his stature. But that's not the same as being an Ayatollah. And if the Ayatollah put a death mark on us all and said, all good Shiites, if you believe in God, kill an American, that could be really bad news. And that has not happened. And thank goodness. And, but I wonder, even with that aside, and let's say that's not even on the table at all and couldn't possibly be, well, what about what we saw in those scenes at the funeral, the funerals of Khamenei, where there were blatant calls for revenge and for the death of our president, as well as God knows who, and revenge for, after all, what America has done here is absolutely heinous, the way that they started this war. And as Mearsheimer was saying, we went through this where somebody killed our president in the 60s. I wasn't there, but he was. And people were really upset, dude, even if they weren't Kennedy fans. You know what I mean? It was a big deal. If that had been the Russians had done it with a bomb, we'd have nuked Moscow. It would have been on, right? So anyway, back to that part of it, because I think that all of this crap about the Gulf, we can negotiate this. This is just business. But if somebody's going to put an eternal fatwa on somebody or any kind of thing like that at all, then we could have a real problem for a very long time, I think.
11: Yeah, I would caution against, reducing Iran into a Shiite sort of axis, because I think what the Islamic Republic really represents, it was what you mentioned in the beginning, was a fusion of Shia ideology. For those who don't know, Shiism is very different from Sunni and specifically Wahhabism, right? So Shiism, I would say that Shiism is more like Catholicism. It has a lot of subsidiarity. It has a lot of deference to higher authorities, rather than Sunnism, which is much more like Protestantism. So it was like much more literalist in reading the Quran and determining what it should be and using it as, you know, as an anti-modern force.
9: Well, and picking your own local leaders instead of having this one big order, right?
11: The Iranian case, Shiism, it's kind of like the Catholic Church, except it doesn't have a pope. So it has the cardinals. So the ayatollahs are like the cardinals. So you don't have it. You actually don't have a pope. So Khomeini, actually, the founder of the Islamic Republic, actually, was revolutionary in more than just political sense. He did something that a lot of the religious leaders didn't like, which is he wanted to fundamentally change the character of Shiism and make it into the Catholic Catholic kind of way in which you do have a pope, and he would be the pope. Except that, you know, more religious Shiites wouldn't accept that. But the supreme leader is a political position, and it sort of brings a lot of people talk about theocracy, but I would actually say that Iran is not a theocracy, but it was a Caesaropapist regime. It was an Erastian regime. It was a regime in which the government, the state, controls religion. Even if it has a religious figure at the top, it's the government, and the state expanded onto the religious sphere rather than the religious sphere controlling, the government. So like the religious center in Iran would be Qom, or would be in Iraq, it would be Najaf. They are not controlling Tehran. Tehran is controlling them. So it's actually an inverse relationship that a lot of people mistake. So I would actually caution against seeing this just as a religious war, because it's really a nationalist war. It's a war of national resistance. And so
9: I just worry that that's sort of just like with the bin Ladenites on the other side, that's kind of the extra persuasive part. You know what I mean? That look, we're in a battle for our lives and death, but you strap this bomb to your chest and get out there. I promise you're going straight to paradise is a good little sweetener for that. You know what I mean? And I have seen where the Ayatollah Sistani has been willing to absolutely stand up to George W. Bush and really to Barack Obama as well. And he's not injudicious about it, but he told George W. Bush in 2004, "Hey, you want to start this war all over again, boy?" And Bush said, "No, sir." And Sistani made him his slave after that, is what actually happened in the history of that war. And then in 2014, when the Islamic Caliphate came in from Syria, he said, "Listen, if you believe in God, I need you to grab a rifle and go join the local militia to fight off the Islamic State." And then hundreds of thousands, or maybe more, of Iraqi Shiite Arabs grabbed rifles and went to join to go and do like their leader said. And that's a lot of power. It's like Malcolm X going, and the cops freak out because he's got command, all these guys. Like this guy, Sistani, I'm not saying he's reckless, but I'm just saying that's a hell of a lot of power. And the same goes for whatever religious leaders are left in Iran after the old Ayatollah. I know his son is not an Ayatollah, but has, a lower religious rank, but whatever. I'm just saying them being mad as hell is one thing. Their religious authorities telling them, "Yeah, you're right to be, indulge that hatred and get revenge until you're done," would be potentially a much worse crisis from our point of view,
11: Yeah. Except I just wanted to, again, the nuance there is like, if you look at most of the suicide bombers, right? They were Wahhabis or they were Salafis.
9: Sure.
11: The Shiite just sense of religion is less, sacrifice yourself as one and kill, as many people as you can, like the, bin Laden types or the Salafi types. In fact, most of the Iranian, and Donald Trump said this, ironically, in 2015, was it? Why are we fighting the Iranians? They're helping us fight our enemies in Iraq, or helping us fight the Islamic State in Syria, because the Iranian Shiite networks are against that Salafi reading of Islam, in fact. And then, so that's one aspect. The second aspect is there was no love lost between Sistani as a religious leader and Khomeini, the senior.
9: Tell me more about that.
11: Yeah, because one was a religious leader, the other was a political leader. And so Sistani saw the formation of the Islamic Republic as a betrayal of Shiite promise. It's kind of like the Jewish Orthodox who went against the Zionists, right? Mm-hmm. Because Zionism was creating a state for the Jewish identity and culture, but it wasn't necessarily supposed to be even a religious state. And religious leaders understood this. And they were like, well, you're putting something else above the religion, which is the state of Israel. And in this case, Sistani was like, you're putting a state, the political state, above. I think libertarians would actually like this. You're putting this above religion and above personal commitment. You're basically subjugating a religion to politics. And that's not part of the Shia tradition. And also, as I mentioned as well, Shiism originally in classical form, it was highly quietist. So you push away from the politics and the everyday life for the ultimate salvation. So you're not supposed to try to get what you are getting in the afterlife in this world. So for all those reasons, Khomeini, the founder of the Islamic Republic, and then Khamenei by virtue of his succession, would be innovations and revolutions into Shia theology. And so that was one reason. Except for whenever the actual sort of viability of a society and a state has been in question, Sistani has not shied away from saying that the people of that particular state have to come together in collective defense and form militias to defend, like any sort of militia. So they call to arms to defend their properties and their livelihoods. And so Sistani did that for Iraq before, and then he actually said for the Iranian Shia to do that as in holy defense of their country. So that's the way that the Shia are usually responding to these questions. But again, Khamenei was very popular among the Iraqi Shias and the Pakistani Shias over the past 4 years, much more than perhaps he was even among the Iranians themselves, because Iran is a very different society. It's highly polarized. It has a hugely Western population as well, Westernized population as well. And so so all the funeral images that you saw, he did have millions of supporters, but I would say that they were like 20-30% of the population. You still have a whole bunch of Iranians who didn't like him. But it doesn't matter, because once a head of state is decapitated, you have a lot of people who probably didn't feel the Islamic Republic is the right form of government for Iran, who were outraged by the fact that either a foreign country was attacking their government, but also their own people. I mean, this war started with the death and murder of 168 children in southern Iran, in Minab, who were, at school at that time. And, Donald Trump and Hexit have not even accepted responsibility for this blatant crime. But in any case, that the combination of the death of children and the decapitation of, Iranian military heads and the head of state really kind of like immediately showed that this is a war against the Iranian people. And so it put a lot of people who might have been, maybe 2 months before that, kind of like in the streets, even protesting the regime's, the Iranian state's economic policies and bad economic conditions, rallied them around defending Iran, which is, again, that's what it looks like when you actually have a nation and a culture to fall back on.
9: Yeah. Yeah, not to keep harping on this, but just to close it up, you're right. And I noticed, I didn't know enough about him. I should read some biographies of the guy or something, but I had noticed that the Ayatollah Sistani could have named himself Supreme Leader of Iraq anytime from, say, January 2004 on, and he did not do that. So he has not done that this whole time. So it's interesting to know about the doctrinal differences between and the rivalry and stuff there. But then also, so that was going to be my next question. Was I know that this is a very big country with a lot of people who are not Shiite Persians as well. And so how do you measure that rally around the flag effect from all the Arabs and the Azeris and the Kurds and the Baluchs and everybody else there?
11: So this is the thing, right? Iran is a cultural or civilizational state. So this idea that we have of like various ethnicities fighting to the death and, this like Balkanization model, which is what Israel really wanted to do in Iran. Israel's plan wasn't to, just attack a few places. It wanted regime collapse followed by, a Syrianization of Iran, where Iran cannot defend its borders and various different armed groups and militias take over certain cities in Iran. To their credit, the Trump administration, so far as I understand it, did not want that because it realized that's a huge disaster for a lot of terrorism in the region. But it did send weapons to the Kurds still. So there are all these contradictory policies from the United States. But ultimately, I don't think that we were fully behind the Israeli plan. We just thought that we bought into the lie, the fantasy that, you just take away your leadership, you bomb a few places, and there is enough political resistance inside Iran or political opposition inside Iran against the government that they would sort of rally and do a democratic revolution. But that was just not going to happen because there is no internal organization. And there is no unity among these opposition groups. So when I say there, so 90% of Iran is Shiite, but again, many of the nominal Shiites don't necessarily practice. You walk in the streets of Tehran and parts of it look like New York City, parts of it look like, London and Paris. Not the Muslim version, the actual sort of liberal Western version of people dyeing their hair blonde and just going to cafes and everything else. So you do have a lot of that. So Iran is a country that's divided culturally and sociologically, and yet even demographically. But then you also all of these people, all these different groups, like the Azeris, for example, right? The Azeris, for a long time, the Israelis wanted to pit them against the state and pit them against the Persians. But ultimately, there is one civilization. The Persian civilization, the Iranian civilization is one, and it includes Azeris as part of it. Civilizations, as opposed to nations or ethnic groups, a civilization is fundamentally diverse, is fundamentally, multicultural. And even the old empires, look at the Roman Empire, look at, the Ottoman Empire, they always had multiple ethnic groups, but they were united as part of one cultural form. And that's why the founders of our country put the Roman model as part of the American model, right? So because we knew that there were different regions in America and America is too big and there were various groups here, but we wanted to create a sense of unity. So Iran had that sense of unity, and it was a lot of sort of, erroneous Wilsonianism in the air that is sort of like, oh, people are just going to fight each other over ethnic group and ethnic dynamics. But Iran was not, was culturally and historically resistant to that more than other places, even though there have been a huge campaign, billions of dollars by foreign outlets like Iran International, that's an Israeli-Saudi outlet, that was trying to push this, sort of a soft coup, a kind of a velvet revolution in Iran by trying to basically say that this war is coming for the liberation of the Iranian people and this is not a real war, and that, elevating Reza Pahlavi, who has sold out to Israel as the sort of head of a new state. Again, Iranians do have real grievances against the state. But there is no organized opposition because most of the opposition is co-opted by and corrupted by foreign elements, intelligence and otherwise. And so that is, until you don't have an independent opposition group, you're never going to have a fundamental change. That's something that the CIA and, the Mossad just fundamentally refused to understand. If you really genuinely wanted a democratic governance, you have to just let that internal process happen instead of interfering and actually changing and leading for fake candidates that are not going to be able to do that. And in fact, Reza Pahlavi, I've argued, has kind of undermined even the monarchist cause, because monarchism is a traditionalism ultimately, but the Pahlavis always wedded their sort of position as the head of state or as a monarch with Western liberalization programs, which was fundamentally at odds with Iranian tradition. So by doing that, they kind of undermined the sources of their own legitimacy. Right. And the biggest critique someone can actually lodge at the Islamic Republic is they did the same thing with Shiism by trying to modernize and bring it into the modern state, which they did successfully. The modern state in Iran is now a behemoth. But this Leviathan of a state also undermines certain traditions. And it undermines the old doctrines, as we discussed earlier. So it's The modern state is against all sorts of traditions, I would say.
12: 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And this guy, he's anti-government like you, only he's a tax attorney. And so if you own a small business or you're a high-salaried professional and you're trying to avoid paying the revenuers, he'll help you. No gimmicks here. You have to follow the law, but nobody knows it better than him. And he will make sure that you don't pay one red cent, whatever that's worth, more than you have to the revenuers every year. So check out Matt Cercely at agoristtaxadvice.com and tell him Scott sent you.
9: I found an article that I wrote at the end of 2006, the other day, 20 years ago or 19 and a half, called Could Bush Start Another War? And in there I say, are Bush and Cheney stupid enough to believe that they could accomplish anything by an air war against Iran other than driving them out of the non-proliferation treaty and driving the people of Iran back into the arms of the mullahs? So pretty obvious kind of thing. And I had never even heard the term rally around the flag effect because I didn't go to college. I just thought like, yeah, I mean, I saw the American people rally around George W. Bush. Hell, I saw him rally around Bill Clinton, the face-biting rapist, degenerate scum child killer after the Oklahoma City bombing. And then same thing after George W. Bush, the greatest failure of any president in all of American history. He's been in charge of our security force for 8 months. And this massive attack happens on his watch. And the people tell the pollsters 90% we support this guy in whatever he wants to do against our enemies. United we stand. Well, what do you think? Of course, the Iranian is going to be like, wait. And in fact, just because Persia geographically is so huge and so mountainous and everything that they're hardly ever conquered. You talk about a civilization. You mean a civilization that's been there for thousands of years. When we talk about Arabs and Azeris and Baluchs, whatever, it's not like these are all mass recent migrations to Persia, right? They've been part of this thing for thousands of years. And it used to be the regional empire back before. And so, you know, you think about like the strength of patriotism among Texans surrounding, you know, the Alamo or, you know, whatever all of our hard won possessions and all that.
13: Yeah.
9: Well, now add a couple of thousand years on top of the couple of hundred that we've had and start to see out of their eyes a little bit better, you know?
13: Yeah. I mean, the first thing is when you're, you know, as part of the great game and, you know, part of the colonial, you know, influx into the region, you did get a lot of, you know, weak Iranian states during the Qajar period. And then afterwards, you ended up having this sort of quest for Iranian sovereignty, ultimately. And, you know, one of the things that we saw was, you know, the Americans, since Woodrow Wilson, have been pushing this kind of like ethnic divides within in different areas, like in Yugoslavia, like in Iran. Like they're trying to break up these old conglomerate states and conglomerate nations because they think that smaller states are more manageable. Except that, you know, some of these older empires, older civilizations were far more stabilizing for these regions because they didn't reduce everything to language or skin color or, you know, they were not woke effectively. And so it was kind of really a different thing that we need to understand as Americans. We need to shed our Wilsonianism and our sense of, you know, exceptionalism that gears us towards, you know, reshaping the world in our image. We just got to leave these areas alone because we just don't understand them. But, you know, if you are, you know, different parts of a state and in the beginning you have certain sort of political or factional rivalries, regional rivalries, like let's say between, you know, the South and, you know, the Northeast, imagine like, you know, a foreign state from Europe and which they actually did, comes in and tries to sort of meddle and tries to, you know, pit the Southerners against the Northerners. And, you know, in the beginning, you might kind of be like, you don't know the foreigner. So you're like, well, maybe they're just there and we can just use them. But once you realize that you're being used for their nefarious purposes, you end up uniting and understanding that you're actually one people. It's a similar thing between the Azeris and the Persians, ultimately. Like the Azeris are smart enough, especially in this case, to realize that there's a plot at bay. And almost very few Azeris like turned on the state. The Khors are a different story. They were much more infiltrated by the Mossad. And this was mostly happening in the Iraqi Kurdistan, which is why Erbil, which is the head of, you know, the center of the sort of U.S.-Israeli intelligence operations into the region, has been attacked more than 1,000 times and has been decimated. And U.S. forces have effectively pulled back from Erbil. You know, Iraq is under a lot of pressure because Iran has been attacking the northern energy lines that the Kurds use as a warning to them that you just can't work with Israel against us. So I think one of the a few major things have changed strategically with this war. One is the Strait of Hormuz that you know, Iran has reestablished its sovereignty over the Persian Gulf, which it had historically, but it had lost since the advent of the British in the 19th century. And number two, so that's a huge moment. It's basically as important as, Japan resisting Russia in the early 1900s. It changes the international sort of geopolitical game. And the second one is the presence of these infiltrated Mossad groups on the Western Iranian border, especially in Iraqi Kurdistan, have been decimated. So Iran has been able to reestablish its control over its border regions with help from Iraq, the Iraqi state, and Turkey. So Turkey has been, and also Pakistan in the east. So Pakistan and Turkey have been critical to helping Iran defend its borders and push back these, militia groups that were funded by the CIA and the Mossad.
9: And we're out of time here, but I'm reminded of something that Seymour Hersh wrote about, or at least talked about, you know, in relation to his writing back in the W. Bush years, which was exactly the parallel that you made. Imagine some foreigners come in and try to bribe a bunch of Dixie boys to rise up, the South to rise again against America. But you're mistaken, because these are the most patriotic Americans that there are. And they are the mass of the American infantry. And they are actually the ones who are going to fight you, not do what you say. So,
13: exactly.
9: But it's the same level of ignorance of America saying, hey, you Iranian group with grievances, take our money and whatever. But when they don't know how to pick winners and losers over there, they don't know who's likely to do their bidding or not. I guess with the exception of the Jandala suicide bombers who work for the CIA and then Mossad posing as CIA for a while there. But otherwise, I guess there hadn't been too much from the Baluchs lately. That was 10, 15 years ago now.
13: Right. Iran has done a good job of trying to manage that, but it has done so against these sort of separatist groups. It has done so with the help of its neighboring countries, which is why I have talked about the rise of a regional sort of security architecture sort of focused on the ME5, Middle East 5, which is Iran, Saudi Arabia, Pakistan, Turkey, and Egypt. And these five, you're seeing sort of the contours of which with the Mecca agreement, but this five is actually reiterating, or at least underscoring, that first of all, the Abraham Accords are not going to fly, and that we have actually entered the post-American Middle East. And so what we need to do as Americans, ultimately, we are thinking of policy for America, is, you know, actually embrace what America first means and push and pull back from the region, because we have really very little interest of being in the Middle East, being in West Asia. We are energy independent. And so America first means putting our interests first and putting a concrete national interest of the United States first. And that does not include us being in another quagmire like Afghanistan, but being in the Middle East, being in West Asia. We are energy independent. And so America first means putting our interests first and putting a concrete national interest of the United States first.

0: in the name of conservatism, in the name of patriotism, have sold out America and the large, the long tradition of American realism that starts from George Washington and goes all the way to George Kennan. This kind of American realism that focuses on the here and now, the home front, and especially our interests, in America and in the Western Hemisphere, we need to reclaim that, and we need to make sure that whatever government we get, is not another kind of a uniparty deep state, whether it's ran by Trump or Biden or Kamala Harris. None of this makes a difference to us. So we need to figure out what an America First foreign policy actually looks like that puts American interests first and American well-being first. And that is, what we are focused on at IPD.
1: Okay, cool. Well, so here's the screen. Unheard, Artem Oweiny, director of the research at the Institute for Peace and Diplomacy, as he's just talking about there. That's where you can find his great articles, including The Dangerous Martyrdom of Khamenei and Welcome to Fortress Iran. And one last note on the way out here, a positive thing, this coming out in the Washington Post, I guess late last night or this morning or something. A Pentagon weighing smaller U.S. military presence after losing this war. So not that they have much choice, but hey, at least they're willing to face up to the unface up toable, which is fine with me. So a little positive note to end the thing. But thank you again for coming on the show, Art. Good to talk to you.
0: No, same here, Scott. Looking forward to being in touch. And yeah, I mean, that's a silver lining there. Maybe Iran and this disastrous war will actually force our hand to recalibrate our long-held strategy and abandon the Carter Doctrine of being there and just, come back home and focus on our real national interests. Thank you.
1: Got that right. Thank you. The Scott Horton Show is brought to you by the Scott Horton Academy of Foreign Policy and Freedom, Roberts & Roberts Brokerage, Inc., Mundo's Artisan Coffee, Tom Woods Liberty Classroom, and APS Radio News. 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
2: Media. From Feature Story News in Washington, I'm Nick Harper. All five major U.S. TV networks are declining to provide pool camera coverage of U.S. President Donald Trump's trip to the United Nations General Assembly. It comes after the White House barred CNN from its assigned pool duties. The president is due to address the U.N. Assembly on Tuesday before holding a bilateral meeting with leaders of Persian Gulf Arab states to discuss the next phase of the war with Iran. FSN's Mitch McCann reports from the U.N. in New York.
3: On the sidelines of the general debate tomorrow, Donald Trump is also expected to meet with Gulf leaders as he talks about the next stage in the conflict in Iran. But also he may meet with Volodymyr Zelensky from Ukraine to talk about ending the war in there that has been going for more than 4 years now. And there's also some reporting that suggests Donald Trump is open to meeting Iranian President Masoud Pezeshkian on the sidelines of the UN General Assembly. That would be extraordinary if that were to happen. Donald Trump says he is open to it. So plenty of bilateral events and smaller events today and tomorrow.
2: Meanwhile, China has formally confirmed that President Xi Jinping will pay a state visit to the US this week, the first such visit to Washington in more than a decade. The main focus of Thursday's bilateral meeting with Donald Trump is likely to be whether the two leaders will signal an extension to a trade truce that was struck last year but runs out in November. All three sisters of jailed former Pakistani Prime Minister Imran Khan have filed petitions challenging their 30-day detention. They were arrested on Sunday, the detentions coming ahead of a planned march on Islamabad by Khan's party on the 27th of September. From where FSN's Hira Mustafa sends this report.
4: Pakistani officials believe that Imran Khan's sisters were actively engaging with the party workers, and they were mobilizing the supporters and workers to march towards Islamabad to demand the release of former Prime Minister Imran Khan. But they cannot allow this to happen.
2: Advanced Micro Devices has become the latest chip maker to reach $1 trillion in market capitalization. It gave a boost to Wall Street during Monday's trading session. Ever since James Goodison has more from New York.
5: It's been a good day for Wall Street. All of the main indexes rose.

0: whose AI gains really powering that. The S&P 500 posted 4 new 52-week highs, and the Nasdaq composite recorded 30 new highs. US markets, of course, recovering from the sell-off after those doomsday warnings we've been discussing. But investors really focused at this point on signs that spending on developing AI technology is expanding. Chip companies really reaping the rewards. Intel and Micro have both gained today. Advanced Micro Devices also became the latest chip maker to reach $1 trillion.
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5: Here we go, live from behind the cornpone curtain. It's Head On with Roxanne Kincaid. 3 hours of cussing and discussing with America's only liberal transbilly elitist right here, right now on the Head On Radio Network. 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

0: Here she is, Roxanne Kincaid.
1: Well, howdy. And here we go, off and running on this 18th day of September 2026. This is The Horn. HeadOn.live is where you'll find us on the interweb, too. That's where you go if you'd like to be part of the Merry Wacky Zany Real-Time Madcap Multimedia Extravaganza. That is The Horn chat room in the old holler tree on the 3 hours in which this program is live, Monday through Friday, 5 to 8 p.m. Eastern Daylight Time, 2 to 5 p.m. Pacific Daylight Time. All time zones in between and the great globe round, and whatever time it is when you're listening to the podcast. If you are a member of the podcasting contingent of the Horn Family Community Congregation, thank you so much for downloading it and spending a portion of your day with us, perhaps each and every day. Thank you so very much indeed. And hey, thanks for helping move us slowly but surely toward that wondrous goal, our 1 millionth download. We're somewhere under 40,000 downloads away from it, and it'll be kind of wild when we get there. It's not like Podbean's going to throw a party for me or anything or for us, but it's still really going to be cool. So again, thank you ever so kindly for downloading. And if you could take a moment and leave us a remark, a review, a comment wherever you download the podcast, whether it be Apple Podcasts or whatever they do over on Google or Android devices or Podcast Republic, Podbean, wherever. If you could leave us a comment, it would help to drive further engagement with the program. And, it would be nice to hear new voices and new friends to mix with our little community of long standing here. So thanks. If you're listening live, well, it's Friday on the front porch. And over in the old holler tree, Ralph's and, that was yesterday. Well, there's nobody in the old holler tree this afternoon yet. Hopefully Ralph's will pop by at some point in time and others. There's Terrace from yesterday. Is the war over yet?
2: It will be very soon, Terrace. Very soon, very soon. Iran really wants a deal.
1: Yeah, that's why hundreds of thousands of Iranians took to the streets in the last 24 hours in a massive state-sponsored anti-American rally and basically gigantic FU to the United States. I'm surprised that Nitwit Nero and Whiskey Pete Keg Breath and the Bradmiral and the other war criminals didn't decide to maybe just slaughter them where they stood. But, you know, I'm pretty sure they thought about it. Yeah. But anyway, in about an hour or so, we will go over the river and through the woods to the old holler tree that we sublet from the Keebler Elves and get together to cuss and discuss the issues of the week and see what's on people's minds. If you're so inclined, new voices are always welcome in the old holler tree. And, it's real easy to do, and we haven't had anyone faint dead away out of the terror of talking on the electric radio box. No, we haven't. So I'll be there. You'll be there. Okay. Now every program here at the Horn begins with gratitude, and we are trying to get down to zero from the $1,050 that remain to fulfill a $2,000 challenge. Oh, this challenge has been slow in fulfilling, but golly, Any help would be good help because, well, that would finally finish off August. 18 days into September, finish off August and bring us up to about right here. And see if we can keep from ending September so far down in a, well, it's not even so, it's not even like a terrestrial hole. It's more like way past the event horizon of a black hole. Hell, we may be in an entirely different universe at this point. Maybe that's it. Maybe we are. Maybe that accounts for a lot of what's going on here. Yeah, we're in the, maybe we're in the Spock with the goatee universe. There's an obligatory Star Trek reference. But thanks go out to our 18th of the day of the month subscribers and contributors via PayPal. So thank you to Joy in Ann Arbor, and thank you to Charlene in Rogues Island. Thank you to Matt in San Francisco. And thank you one and all for helping to keep the program on the air. Yes. Yeah, sure, Camel Cardinal. Podbean won't throw a party for you on your millionth download, but they do give away $1 million to every podcast that reaches that millionth download for the first time. Yeah, sure they do. No doubt about it. So, again, I've been focused on just meeting this challenge, and I'm not sure how far in the hole we, I mean, we're in a hole, there's no doubt about it. And it is an existential one, because there are bills, bills, bills, and we're all being eaten alive by Nitwit Nero's
2: the greatest economy ever.
1: I understand that. So, yeah. But anyway, here in a little bit, please feel free to pop over to the aforementioned Old Holler Tree, and let's see what's on. Let's see what's on everybody's mind. But the password for the, excuse me, for the past few days, we've talked about some pretty heavy topics with a smattering of stupidity salted in. But today we'll just go for the news of the day, and but also some abject, real live, no kidding, dumber than dirt, maggot stupidity. And, oh my gracious sakes alive, this is a doozy. Who here, show of hands, who here has ever heard of a maggot by the name of, oh, that's right, Ralph's. Thank you for reminding me. Ralph's challenge from yesterday is carried over. So if somebody's got $25, we can get down to $1,000 on the $2,000 challenge. So could we just kind of jump out and do that? Pretty please? Thank you for the reminder, Ralph's. Thank you so much. What? Jeremy says, I'm not slow, and please don't call me Shirley.
2: it's going to be one of those afternoons.
1: Well, and to a certain extent, night. We're at that part of the year. Those glorious days of summer when the program would end and there would still be light in the sky. I've noticed over the last week, couple of weeks, that, yeah, that's gone. Big darkness soon come, as Hunter S. Thompson once noted. Yeah. But thanks, Ralphs, for reminding me of your challenge. And hopefully that'll happen and we'll get... Jeremy just took care of $10 of that challenge. And Jeremy's out there paying an absolute usurious ransom for his insulin every month. So thank you, Jeremy. I know what a sacrifice it is. And it means a lot. It really does. Okay. Who here has ever heard of Chris Landau? Show of hands. Anybody? Bueller? No, well, don't feel bad. I hadn't either. Chris Landau is tucked away over in the shattered remnants of what used to be our Department of State. And he's every bit as much of a maggot as anybody else. In fact, he's little Marco Rubio's number two man, and I do mean number two man. Yeah. He's the Deputy Secretary of State. And apparently, he's terribly worried about things that we put on exhibit at our various embassies around the world. Ah, dear. I'm warning you, get the hockey puck and the duct tape. Because this is really, really, really stupid dumb. Yeah. I could have done this Wednesday, or I could save it till next Wednesday. But this just seems, it seems appropriate just to end the week with something just monumentally idiotic. And Chris Landau fits the bill. So, one of our embassies, was putting on an exhibit. Putting on an exhibit about the American West. This was at our embassy in Belgrade. I don't know Serbian, but anyway, Belgrade. The American West. Oh, wait, beef is definitely not what's for dinner. No. That's Aaron Copland's, what's the name of that piece? It's from a ballet and that he wrote the score for. And when we hear it, it conjures up visions of the American West. It has nothing to do, the Aaron Copland piece has nothing to do with this that I know of. But cattle drives and cattle herding across the vast and open, unfenced plains of the West figures prominently in our own national mythology.
3: Yeah.
1: And so this exhibit in Belgrade was to feature a bull, hence the password. Because, well, bulls are part of our national mythos, and cattle drives, and like I said, all of that. Once a year or so, isn't there still a cattle drive through the streets of the oldest part of Fort Worth, Texas? I bet Joy would know. And, you know, dust and the rich and funky smell of cow poo and, well, generally cow. Flies buzzing, yeah. But that's the old West. John Wesley Hardin was a man so mean he once shot a man for snoring. That's just one of the stories you'll read in the new Time Life series, The Old West. Somewhere in these Chiricahua Hills, no white man will ever know where, the Comanches buried Cochise, the greatest of their great chiefs. Right. So there was going to be a bull. Until Chris Landau got wind of it. And, well, he put the kibosh on the bull, by golly. Because Chris Landau is a good, God-fearing, upstanding, Bible-believing, Christ-centered, evangelical, fundamentalist, homosexual maggot. And he was a worried Chris Hoedown. Thank you, Lee. That was bothering me. Hoedown, Aaron Copeland. He's one of them, and he was afraid that them people, them former commies over there in your Belgrade, would get the wrong idea about Merca and think that we was a worshiping Baal. The Belgradinians, they're particularly savvy when it comes to ancient late Bronze Age idols of their gods and whatnot. So Chris Landau looked at it and said, well, he can't have that. That might be Baal, a pagan god associated with satanic rituals, child sacrifice, and the dead sex criminal Jeffrey Epstein. Axios had the original story, but it's behind a paywall. So I found it being written about at some other website, in this case, Mediaite. Yeah. Turns out all them cowpokes out there fording rivers and a-driving the herd from Fort Worth up to Wichita or whatnot, it turns out they were all ancient Sumerians who worshipped golden bovine idols. Could have knocked me over with a feather or a piece of cowhide. Yeah. The expo isn't until next year. But Chris Landau, man, he's on top of things. And Landau said in an email that Axios got hold of, I remain somewhat concerned by the Golden Bull imagery. Did a quick internet search and don't want it to become a distraction. The golden calf from the Bible is often portrayed as a golden bull. Of course, Chris Landau is too stupid to understand why bovine iconography appeared in the that late Bronze Age bullshit. The Bronze Age fascinates me, but it's still, well, it's still bullshit. And because I recently read a magnificent scholarly book called When They Severed Earth from Sky that decodes the origins of myth, I understood a little bit more about the bovine imagery. And so the story, as it's told in the Old Testament, about the children of Israel leaving Egypt, for which there is, curiously, not a single material artifact that has ever been found. Nobody ever lost so much as a sandal as the children of Israel wandered around in Sinai for 40 years because their great big bearded juvenile delinquent in the sky made them lose all sense of direction. And, well, Moses.
2: Who is this Moses? I am thinking this Moses should have been a fool.
1: Moses.
4: Oh, Moses.
1: Ten Commandments. Cecil B. DeMille. My favorite character in that movie, by the way, is the one played by Edward G. Robinson. Dathan. Isn't that the character's name?
5: Moses, see? Yeah, I'll show that Moses.
1: And so there was apparently a big, scary thunderstorm up on top of the mountain once Moses was up there. Not particularly bright Bronze Age pedestrians at that time were quite sure that that meant that Moses was up there having a conversation with their great big bearded juvenile delinquent in the sky. And they become right fearful. So they recalled that whilst they were in Egypt, they learned about the Egyptian gods, one of whom was Hathor, also known as Nut. You're a nut. And the Egyptians envisioned Hathor as a cow that was really the sky. The whole sky was just a great big cow. Yeah. And so with all the lightning and the thunder and the booming and stuff, the folks down there at the foot of the mountain thought that maybe the cow was upset. And so they gathered up all the gold jewelry that they had snatched on their way out of Egypt. You ever wonder why an enslaved people would have a bunch of gold jewelry? Yeah, right. Yes, Micah, in point of fact, someone was having a cow, you might say. Uh-huh. And, back then, they didn't know why it rained, and they'd recently learned how to walk upright by figuring out the wheelbarrow. And, so they gathered up the gold jewelry, because, well, you know, slaves are always just laying around with enough gold to make a gigantic
5: golden calf. They melted it down and made themselves a golden calf. And Moses done come down from the mountain, and he pitched a fit. He got so damn mad that he broke them two tablets with the 10 things you're not the 10 things you're supposed to do or not do on it. And well, that got God all pissed off at him. So back up the mountain he had to go, but that wound up getting the terrified pedestrians at the foot of the mountain screwed and having to wander around in the desert for 40 years with some of the most sturdy sandals ever known to human mythology. Yeah. So, you know, all they were trying to do was pacify the sky cow. But that was something up with which old Yahweh, Jehovah, Ichwech, or whatever, would not put. And so he took a big steaming dump on him. But anyway, this is what was causing such a conniption for Chris Landau there in the Department of State. So when he sent an email out, the one that got leaked to the press, included internet links because, well, Chris Landau, he can do his own research. You betcha. And he noted in the email, critics and commentators sometimes compare modern financial fixations typified by the famous charging bull statute on Wall Street to the ancient worship of material idols. And in fact, as the reporter Mark Caputo pointed out, Baal was linked to some fevered imaginings about Jeffrey Epstein to the extent that he had a bank account with the same name, you know, Baal, B-A-A-L. It was so dumb that even Candio titled a podcast way back in February, Baal So Hard, The Epstein Files. As proof of just how right he was, Chris Landau even noted that Iranian officials organized rallies. This was right before Operation Epstein Furry. Iranian officials organized rallies across the country where people burned effigies of Baal, the regime specifically linked the symbol to Epstein and an alleged cult of child sacrifice. Well, dumb Iranians, stupids. I mean, it wouldn't take long before, not Baal, but Kankel's Caligula would engage in a rite of child sacrifice, blowing the living bejesus out of a school with about 200 little girls in it, whom we sacrificed to, I guess, Baal. But that wasn't, but then again, Epstein, you know, Donald Trump's buddy. And, well, so far, nobody's given Landau any shit for it, although a bunch of people, you know, careerists inside the State Department are, like, rolling their eyes and snickering up their sleeves and, like, yeah, get a load of the bail guy over there. But speaking to Axios, a State Department official speaking anonymous, said, "Oh, don't worry, we'll get the bull issue sorted out before the expo rolls around in 2027, and it won't be satanic." The fact that these numbnuts associate Baal with Satan is just dumb, because Baal is actually a much older deity in the imaginings of the human beings from the late Bronze Age back there than anything that's in that so-called holy book. Shaitan, if I recall my studies correctly, Satan, in Hebrew actually means adversary. And so we have just as an aside, we have an adversarial system of law here in this country, which one law professor I had long ago at a Catholic law school, no less, pointed out that, well, Satan is kind of a word for lawyer. Yeah. So, don't worry. The median price of ground beef is headed for $8. So is the median price for diesel fuel. But by God, we've got this golden calf issue. Well, we've got that one corralled. Yeah. Man, nothing makes me feel dumb. Quite like killing brain cells by learning about people like Chris Landau. Ralph said, "Ancient Sumerians from the Middle East?" Yeah, those, Ralphs, those. Uh-huh. What was for dinner, Lee in New York said, hoedown from the Rodeo Suite by Aaron Copland. Monumentally stupid, Lee adds, there are many contenders for that title. Oh, yeah, far more than for, like, Miss America or anything. from Charlie at APS Radio News, Edward G. Robinson. Yeah, see, rock loves orange. See? Soylent Green by way of Edward G. Yeah. That's for you, Charlie. Moses broke the tablets. Lee in New York says, Moses found a typo. That's how you had to handle a mischisel back in the day there. You just had to break your rock and find a new rock and start all over again. And then, thank you, Flavio, for playing along. From History of the World, Part 1, the 100-year-old man, Mel Brooks.
6: Moses went to the mountain, and God spoke unto him.
7: Moses, this is the Lord thy God commanding you to obey my law. Do you hear me?
8: Yes, I hear you. A deaf man could hear you.
7: What?
8: Nothing, forget it. Oh, Lord, why have you chosen me? What would you have me do for you?
7: I shall give you my laws, and you shall take them unto the people.
8: Yes, Lord! shall give these laws unto thy people. Hear me! Oh, hear me! All pay heed! The Lord Jehovah, has given unto you these 15...
3: Wait. Oops.
8: Ten commandments for all to obey.
3: Oh, yeah. Thank you. Thank you, Flavio.
5: Smash. Oi.
3: Oh, God. Yeah, I got to admit, I really, for all the complaining we do about our modern times, I really am glad that I live in a world where, let's see, what was it, last Saturday, Victoria and I were out in Parkersburg, and it was a beautiful day, and then out of nowhere, it just clouded up and started raining, and the next thing you know, there were massive streaks of lightning going from sky to ground, and huge peals of thunder to go with it. And because we live in a world that understands what lightning is, Victoria and I didn't have to be afraid that the big cow in the sky was all mad at us. And then we'd have to, and ain't neither one of us got any gold jewelry, because we weren't enslaved in Egypt and able to steal the Egyptians blind before we left. We would have been, I mean, if we were worried about the sky cow being mad, and I guess what? The rain was cow pee, and the thunder was cow farts, and the lightning was cow poo. Well, we didn't have to figure that we were just screwed forever because we didn't have a golden cow to make the sky cow happy. Because the sky cow is apparently pretty stupid and would look down from the sky, which was the cow. It gets confusing. It really does. It was hard being a Bronze Age moron. But the sky cow, which is the sky itself, looks down, sees the golden calf down on the ground, and goes, "Oh, look, it's a mirror. I'm so pretty." that's a good example of the horn hive mind in action. Ralph said, "Lol, Roxanne, I was about to mention Mel Brooks's 15 Ten Commandments." Great minds. From there in New Jersey, you connected with Flavio back in Wisconsin. Of course, I know much of your heart is there in Wisconsin, Ralph, so it kind of makes sense. So there's that. And then there's the J.D. Egg. Judy Vance, Jimmy Dick Bowman, or whatever his name is on his birth certificate, who's big mad at the a charitable institution. Mm-hmm. Gosh, I wish I was kidding, and that the man that's a heartbeat, well, maybe a man, that's a heart, you know, he's the first vice president in 100 years to have a beard, and her name is Usha. God, that never gets old. But I wish that the person who is a heartbeat away from the presidency, wasn't this goddamn dumb. But then again, little froggies wish they had wings so they wouldn't bump their little green butts on the ground when they hop. And in fact, we do have an idiot in the vice presidency, and the froggies still haven't managed to evolve wings. But honestly, I think the frogs have a better chance of evolving wings than J.D. Vance has of ever becoming intelligent. They say they hate DEI, but goddamn if they didn't let the J.D. egg into Yale Law as a DEI admission. Well, he's a hillbilly. They're underprivileged. We need to let him in and let the... Well, let the tiger mom teach him to walk and talk and act just like a blooming lady. It was Monday. The J.D. Egg was in Kansas stumping for Dr. Roger Marshall, who has his impecunious patients imprisoned, as well as for their gubernatorial candidate. Where he got big mad at the Sisters of Perpetual Indulgence. I'll bet you. Matt in San Francisco is most likely quite familiar with the Sisters. They are a they're a charitable institution. And this doesn't make a lot of sense. That almost goes without saying, considering that this involves Judy Vance. First of all, he got the name of the Sisters wrong. And secondly, decided because, these phony baloney Christians, even in the year 2026, still believe in demons and ghosties and goblins and people being possessed and, you know, what did the possessed chicken say? Pluck me, pluck me! Never mind. And tried to connect the Sisters, who have nothing to do with him, with the Democratic Senate candidate, Adam Hamilton. More on him in a minute. He said something that I found...

more than a passing bit interesting. Let's see if I can find it here.

0: No, that's his opponent, Adam Hamilton's. We'll get this story. Just going to take me a second. No, that's not it either. There he is. Okay, well, so I've got my Adam Hamilton story and my Roger Marshall story, which me and Roger Marshall, like I said, was why the J.D. Egg was out in Kansas, and the rally was organized literally by MAGA Inc. That's Nitwit Nero's personal grift. And Adam Hamilton is actually a well-known United Methodist minister. He's a Democrat. And, the J.D. Egg has decided that he's decided that he knows what a real Christian does. You know, like... murdering 200 little girls in a school on orders from a fascist psychopath in Israel. So there he was, getting big mad at Adam Hamilton because Resurrection, the a church founded by Adam Hamilton, was one of literally dozens of sponsors of Kansas City Pride Fest. And barking and grunting, the J.D. Egg said,
1: "Yeah, he proudly supported a drag group called Our Ladies of Perpetual Indulgence."
0: One, that's not the name of the group. But I bet, well, that's the goddess of irony at work there is what that is. Because the J.D. Egg wishes he was a lady. Mm-hmm. Remember what he said in his stupid memoir?
1: "Yeah, I was questioning my gender, and then a preacher told me God would be mad at me if I was a girl."
0: That was back when he was a teenager. And then, lo and behold, the photo showed up of him in college on a couple of occasions. In drag, a Halloween party, the closeted trans girl's favorite holiday. And he went on to describe these Our Ladies of Perpetual Indulgence as the devil-worshipping group that was saying special blessings before L.A. Dodger games, and they're an anti-Christian hate group. No, on both counts, you goddamn moron. The Sisters of Perpetual Indulgence don't worship much of anybody, let alone Satan. What they do, according to their mission statement, is community service, human rights advocacy, spiritual outreach, and they combat shame and bigotry through humor. They've been involved in fundraising for nonprofits in their communities. And way, way, way, way, way early in the crisis, back when old 666 himself, talk about a devil worshiper, old 666 himself, Ronald Wilson Reagan, wasn't even acknowledging that HIV/AIDS existed. Well, the sisters were providing sex-positive, safer sex information to try to stop the horrors of that awful, awful time in this country. And no, they didn't. They don't offer up special blessings before every Dodgers game. God, he is... Oh... What an idiot. What the Dodgers did, and it caused a humongous outcry in the Roman Catholic Church, and all their priests running around with their dresses fluttering behind them, said, "Oh, they are mocking Holy Mother Church!" Because the Dodgers gave them a Community Hero Award on the night of June 16th, 2023, before their Pride Night game, in order to recognize their charitable work. And the Catholics absolutely got the vapors, I tell you. They had to retire to their fainting couches with their lovely, lovely shoes and their House of Whoville hats, which, by the way, are a carryover from ancient Roman pagan tradition. So, those who wear pagan costumes should not throw stones at women who are nuns. But no, the J.D. Egg decided they're devil worshippers. The devil! And again, the Sisters of Perpetual Indulgence have never been anywhere near Hamilton's church. It's just a Methodist church. And your Methodists, while they are open and largely accepting, are a far cry from some wild-eyed Satanist outfit. But they have been known to say from time to time that gay people and trans people, the LGBTQ plus community, are actually human beings deserving of the love of their God. He went on and said, "You know, this Hamilton guy says being white and eating meat are sinful." Okay. On the other hand, Resurrection Church, via a statement from Reverend Hamilton's campaign, said that the church has fed over 45,000 people. They've given away 60,000 children's books. Reverend Hamilton's campaign said that the church has fed over 45,000 people. They've given away

0: their life, said that you have to do if you want to go into the kingdom of heaven when you die. And there we are back with the sky again. You know, feed the hungry. Take care of the sick. House the homeless. Comfort those who are in prisons. Yeah. All of which is something that is way beyond anything Jimmy Dick Bowman or whatever they're calling themselves these days has ever done or is even capable of. Speaking to the Kansas Reflector, a spokesperson said, Reverend Hamilton welcomes Vice President Vance to come and visit Resurrection instead of attacking the largest United Methodist church in the country in an attempt to save Roger Marshall's flailing campaign and distract from record diesel and gas prices, the war in Iran, and Roger Marshall's own usurious medical debt collection practices. Let's remember that in that book of Bronze Age wisdom, one thing they do get right is to say that usury is a sin. Meanwhile, a spokesperson for the sisters said, if he was talking about the Sisters of Perpetual Indulgence, our name isn't the only thing the vice president got wrong. I do not recognize or accept his inflammatory misrepresentation of who we are and what we do. The sisters are a global human rights fundraising organization. We do not mock nuns. We are nuns. You will find sisters around the world serving meals to the hungry, providing warmth and comfort to the unhoused, or counseling the most marginalized and often ostracized members of society. From our early work as pioneers in HIV/AIDS education and prevention to our continued ministry of service and compassion, the sisters are committed to upholding our vows to expiate stigmatic guilt and promulgate universal joy. I'm not much of a joiner, but that almost sounds like an organization worth joining up in. So now, on to Adam Hamilton and Roger Marshall. Let's do Roger Marshall first. What a guy. The good doctor who imprisons women who have incurred bills with him for seeking out his gynecological services. I guess if you live in a rural area and the only gynecologist happens to be a dude, you kind of got to go to him if you want your lady parts taken care of. But no, I would never, ever go to a male gynecologist. Ill. Speaking on Newsmuck, Roger Marshall told the little people that they need to just suck it up, Buttercup.
1: I'm sorry the gas prices are going up, but help is on its way, and your national security, yes, is even more important than your pocketbook.
0: Mm-hmm. Your national security. Because, you know, just if we hadn't murdered those 200 little schoolgirls, they would have grown up to become Iranian women, and then they would have, come a-running to attack Kansas? With people like Roger Marshall, you can't much blame Dorothy for saying, Toto, I don't think we're in Kansas anymore. Jeebus. And Matt is, in fact, familiar with the sisters. Sister Roma is my personal

0: personal favorite. She's the one who issued that statement. I thought about joining the order a while back, but I couldn't dedicate the necessary time. They really do good work in the community. Yes, they do. Yes, they do. And I wouldn't ever want to offend them, but they do more of that stuff that Jesus said to do than probably 99% of Christian churches, especially the evangelical variety. That's more like 100%. So that was Roger Marshall. Now, let's move on to Adam Hamilton, attacked as a supporter of Old Scratch by the J.D. Egg. He did an interview on CNN with Casey Hunt. And Casey Hunt didn't ask him about the Sisters of Perpetual Indulgence, no. She asked him instead about things that matter. And in a way, I guess she encouraged Reverend Hamilton to paint a target on his back, but, well, he appears to be a Christian of the real variety, so A, he wasn't going to lie, and B, he's not afraid. But this, you know, this isn't about feeding the hungry or anything. This is about what he sees going forward in the Senate should he become a member thereof. And golly Moses, I hope he does.
1: If you are elected to the Senate, would you support the current top Democrat in the Senate, Chuck Schumer, to lead the party forward in that body?
2: Right. I mean, no disrespect for Chuck Schumer, but we need new leadership. We need new, younger leadership, young blood. We need people who, and I don't mean just age, but people who are bringing fresh ideas and fresh leadership. In Kansas, Chuck Schumer's a liability for Democrats, and we've got to have leaders that can unite us, bring us together, not just Democrats, but bring together Democrats and Republicans to solve real problems. And I think people are frustrated with the gridlock and the sense that people are not working together to solve problems. And the Farm Bill is a case in point where the Republicans actually have compromised a bit and brought a compromise forward. The Democrats are saying, yeah, we're not going to go there. And when I travel across Kansas, I'm hearing farmers say, please, the folks in the ag industry, please help us with this. We've got to get this through. And as an independent-minded Democrat, I'm going to work with Republicans on that, and we're going to get this through. And that's true for a lot of things right now. I think people are frustrated. We have to do better.
1: So you wouldn't support Schumer for leader?
2: I'm not supporting Schumer for leader. I'm saying let's look to see who might we have that would be a better leader to unite us and bring us together.
0: Okay. He says he's going to work with the Republicans. That's a little worrisome, but saying that he would not support Chuckle Schumer as leader, that takes some starch. That means that he's not going to get any money from Chuckle Schumer's slush fund. And I got to thinking, I still... And maybe this is something we can talk about on the front porch. I got to thinking about, you know, who could make a good Senate majority leader? Because it's a specific skill set, and that, well, I just don't know. Maybe Patty Murray? I think having a woman in there would be quite beneficial because the last two Democratic speakers, both of them men, have been sort of ineffective. Yeah. And then I got to thinking, because if we could take the House and the Senate, it means coming up with new leadership, and this is just a wish list. Of course, we went over this a couple of weeks ago. Every member of the Democratic House leadership is up to their eyebrows in AIPAC money. But you know who might make a really awesome speaker? Pramila Jayapal. Wouldn't she just, really, wouldn't she? That would put a speaker and a majority leader both from the state of Washington. Which ain't necessarily a bad thing. Beats the living hell out of having the speaker and the majority leader come from Wall Street, don't you know? And by the way, James Tallarico went to the belly of the beast and delivered an address in Ken Paxton's home county. Lord God, that room is packed.

0: I guess they didn't have the audio up very well on James Tallarico, but he said, we're going to take back Texas, and we're going to beat Ken Paxton. You know, we had the story the other night where Turd Blossom, Karl Rove, talked about how he will vote for the Democrat for only the second time in his life in the race for Texas Railroad Commission, that he will not, in fact, vote for Beau French. But I guess that sort of presumes that he will vote for Ken Paxton, even though Ken Paxton is a pervert and an adulterer and gave a sweetheart deal to a man who sexually abused a little boy over the course of years. But that's okay with Turd Blossom, as long as he doesn't say anything bad about the University of Texas. Mm-hmm. That's a lovely thought. And you know what? I bet she'd do a great job. New Majority Leader Steve in New York says, Elizabeth Warren. Yeah, I could get behind that. Absolutely. And Adam Hamilton mentioned the Farm Bill. This is a very short clip, but this here is a farmer down in Tennistan. And when I saw this clip earlier, the first thing I thought was, yes, water, Helen, it has a name. This is in regard to tariffs.
1: Every time we go buy something now, you know, the tariffs, what I've seen, the tariffs pass down to the consumer.
2: So if you have to go buy a new sprayer, like the one behind you.
1: Anything that comes from China that's on that sprayer, there's a tariff, and they're just going to pass it directly to us.
0: That's Jeffrey Daniels, a genuine, bona fide Tennessee farmer. Good on you, Jeffrey. I wonder if you'll take your newfound wisdom into account when you go off to the polls. Hmm? Not sure where in Tennistan Mr. Daniel is, but I'll bet you there's a Democrat on the ballot for your House district, and you might think about voting for him or her. I know, cray cray. And by the way, Steve, I hope we'll hear from you in the front porch. A couple of emails from Theo. For I have ascended the mountain. Not making that intro up, Theo says. I'm atop Mount Talbot as I submit this, first time in almost 5 months. No stone tablets in evidence, but there's a mighty convenient fallen tree serving as a comfy bench up here. The only vision to appear was an industrious black squirrel looking for yummies to tuck away for winter. A charming critter. I'll send you and the Horn Clan a picture when I figure out how. As summits go, this one's quite convivial. Later, Han. Later, Theo. Be careful up there. And pay special attention to any activities of the sky cow. Yeah. Hathor, you might recall, is the cow with the cow horns, and there's a big disc between the cow horns, and that would be the representation of the sun.

0: Anyway, also, note coming in from Daryl in Houston, subject line, Sky Cow. Anyone that can be alive in the modern world and believe anything in these ancient myths is real in any way should be banned from not only public office, but from any position of authority over anyone else at all, especially children. Any parent that teaches their child otherwise should be brought up on charges of child abuse. It's fine to study religion as a part of human history or as mythology, but to believe your interpretation is the be-all and end-all of truth is a mental illness. Sky cows be damned. No other idea has caused and continues to more misery than the idea of God. Hear, hear. Amen and amen. Daryl. Yeah. And from Dave and the Blind. Don't tell Trash Patel that cattle drives in, about the cattle drive in Fort Worth. Don't tell him. He might go there to look for a date. Signed, your buddy, Dave and the Blind. That's just a little tiny one, Camel Cardinal. The llama took a look and was like, give him a jingle. She was shaking her head. Majority Leader, Brother Deacon Asus is Patty Murray, Elizabeth Warren. The hell's wrong with you people? Is John Fetterman chopped liver? No, but apparently his brain is. Right. So, let's go over the river and through the woods to the old holler tree that we sublet from the Keebler Elves and see who we have there. Hey, Jeremy, what's happening?
1: Well, the proper way to count nuns, Robin.
0: Yes?
1: Well, you have to do it in reverse. I mean, say there's three of them. You go 3, 2, 1, nuns. The llama probably wanted to hang her. That joke, and she was really, really swinging for the low fruit. I know, I understand.
0: Yeah, she's got the razor strop out right now. She wants
1: she's
0: to
1: religious
0: be,
1: after all, so she hates nun jokes. She hates nun jokes.
0: Yeah, she wants to give you a proper thrashing with that razor strop. And well, of course, we know about the priest who ate hamburgers 6 days of the week, but on Friday he had none.
1: Give me the laugh on that one. Okay, give yourself a tell. It's a stupid joke, but it's funny.
0: Okay,
1: you landed right.
0: Oh, thank you.
1: I need the laugh.
0: Yeah.
1: So anyway, I got a small story for you. I've mentioned in the past, we don't need to get into too many details, but I work in a government building. I do contract cleaning in the building. We work for the building owner. Well, the contract we worked under was signed under COVID, when the building was at, you know, 3/4 to 1/2 staff at best most days. Well, the last couple of years, specifically this year, they filled the building back up. Like, they put up new cubicles, and they really packed this building full of people. So we're doing more, we're doing the same amount of work we were doing, and we were on a pretty lax schedule. We really have to do the whole building once a month, and certain things only once really a year. So we're okay. But we were on a schedule where we were doing one floor completely one night, the other floor, just the kitchens and bathrooms. Ease the workload of all the people in the building. Well, we're doing that, and we get an annual inspection for the building. And it usually goes off without a hitch. Well, this year, we came back with this. Oh, and trash is overflowing. You're missing trashes on one floor constantly, blah, blah, blah, blah. So my boss calls me up and said, listen, are we keeping our schedule? I'm like, oh, yeah, of course we are. Well, something's changed. I need to look into this. So called the government entourage and said, hey, listen, is something changed? And they said, well, yes, the building owner signed a new contract. The thing is, the building owner never told us about the new contract because they're known to be notoriously cheap and they didn't want to give us more money. So they put their contract in jeopardy. They don't have this fixed by October, the government says they're going to cancel the lease. It'll never happen, but they say they're going to. So, needless to say, my boss and I aren't too exactly happy right now. And he said every time he's asked this particular person for more money for doing work, more work, he's always been told they'll go look for another person because they're notoriously cheap. So he said in this case, he's just going to keep his mouth shut because he let the government person know we knew nothing about this. We're working under what we thought was the contract. He said, you won't be hit. You're fine. And he said he's going to let the government break this person's arms metaphorically. Because when they get desperate, they'll come to us and he can renegotiate a better contract. So that was my interesting event of the week. So feel a little feel unfortunate we're letting these people down, but we honestly had no clue. So you never know. But so that's, I guess, a first world problem. But that's what I dealt with.
0: So is it safe to assume he's probably the owner is probably getting more money on the new contract?
1: No, we're not. That's the problem. We weren't told about the new contract being paid the same thing for more, expecting more work out of us. That's the problem. We were never told about the new contract.
0: I got that part. I was just trying to figure out if the building owner is pocketing
1: more cash. They never
0: renegotiated
1: from yes, they are. They should be paying us more. That's the problem. That's why we're going to do with the your entourage said to do and go by the numbers and let them do the nasty work with the building owner, because in the end they'll become desperate to come to us, and that's when we have the upper hand saying, listen, we need to renegotiate. But here's the good news. I'm not going to count my chicks for the hatch. You never know what's going to happen. He said if this does indeed happen, which he believes probably will given the gravity of the situation at the moment, in their case, not ours, he will give me the extra money I've been requesting to help pay the second payment of my health insurance I'm making a month. It'll change my life back to more reasonable if my health insurance
0: is covered. You're making two payments a month? Jesus.
1: No, I'm not making two. No. My health care doubled. He was paying for my health care up until this year when it doubled. So I'm paying the same amount he is on my own. I get paid half of it, but I'm coming up with the second half of it. He pays $700, I'm paying $700. But the
0: I see, yeah.
1: When this comes through, he'll give me the extra money every week in my paycheck put towards it, so I don't have to worry about that second half. So it'll make the rest of my life a little smoother. So, I don't count my chickens before they hatch, but I do think this probably could happen. So, we'll see. I'm being positive about it, at least in that term. So, but again, first world problems. I heard today that Trump said he's going to ban certain news sources from the White House press room again because they don't cover him correctly. I can imagine who's going to try to ban. And also, I wouldn't be shocked if the next couple of weekends the Kennedy Center starts being knocked down in the dark of night just because he's a petulant child. I would like to think that would be enough to get him impeached, but I don't think it is. I think he'd survive it until we get our control of the House and Senate, hopefully. But like Stephanie Miller and a couple of people have said lately, polls don't vote. We still need to vote in mass numbers. Polls aren't enough.
0: Yeah, no, we don't need squeaker victories. I don't know about Ms. Miller or anybody else, but I happen to remember 2009, Jeremy. We had a blue wave.
1: Yeah, so much that John McCain punched out at 9 p.m. and said congratulations and walked away without a fight because he knew there was no way to victory.
0: Well, but that's not it. I'm talking about the Congress.
1: Right. We'll take the Congress back in.
0: Because everybody was all excited. Ooh, look. Oh, we're really going to get some stuff done now because we've got veto-proof majority. But there was just one problem. Minnesota. Where it took until August 2009. 8 precious months wasted away. Even as the Great Recession was unfolding in front of us. And devastating the economy. It took 8 precious months to finally seat Al Franken. And by then, most of what the Democrats wanted to do was by the boards, because the watchword by then had become, well, we can't do anything for workers or health care or anything like that. Not with the economy in free fall because of this Barack Hussein Obama. And that was the same time that people like Jim DeMented of South Carolina was blathering about how they were, the Republicans were going to make sure that Obama was a one-term president, and they weren't going to let him get any of his policy priorities through. I remember all of that. And that's what you get when you get squeaker elections.
1: Well, my greatest fear isn't that we're not going to win. I believe we're going to win in huge numbers. My greatest fear is they're going to try to pull the same shit they did with said election, not see people. Kind of like this woman this past year who they made wait, what was 3 months to be get her seat. I think they're going to do that on a mass scale as long as they can hold off in seating some of these people so they still hold control even though technically they don't have it anymore. I see that as a real possibility. Because they're not going to win fairly. That's just not going to happen regardless, I do not believe. Then again, I told you Kamala would win too, and look where we are 2 years later, so...
0: I didn't say that. I wasn't even thinking it.
1: You didn't have to... I know what your dirty thoughts are, Robin. I can hear them in your head. You thought Kamala was going to... I could hear you damning me from faint praise from away, so I could hear it. Don't worry. I hear voices in my head all the time.
0: Well, see, that's a you problem, not a me problem, Jeremy, those voices in your head.
1: It's my subconscious feeling guilty.
0: I think we're probably, we may get like a 30-seat majority in the House, which would be fantastic if they're not 30, I mean, how many of them are going to be AIPAC seats? I don't know. But it's going to be a lot tighter in the Senate. And we're not going to get anywhere near 60, even if we get the majority.
1: And unfortunately, Jeffrey stopped taking money from AIPAC, but he switched it for the fucking weapons industry. So this is fucking dirty.
0: Well, in many ways, it's the same. I mean, look at the story from a couple of nights ago about the 40,000, 2,000-pound bombs that we are literally giving to Israel. That vaporize human flesh.
1: Well, it's scary because I forget who was talking. It wasn't Alex Jones. Who was it? It was someone. It might have been Tucker Carlson, because Bob Seskin mentioned for once in like a blue moon, he's actually in agreement with Tucker Carlson. Tucker Carlson was saying how disgusting this is, mostly because he said these 2,000-pound bombs explode with so much heat. It's more than a nuclear bomb detonation is in terms of the heat it gives off. I don't know how that's possible, but he said it is. And that's just disgusting that we're going to sell these to Israel to bomb little brown kids. Anyway. Did I lose you? You're still here?
0: Oh, no, I'm right here. I mute my microphone so that it won't, so that my... heat pump won't annoy the audiophiles in the audience.
1: Well, I didn't talk about your heat pump because I still feel bad about Kamala, so I let it go tonight.
0: Oh, okay. Well, thank you. Thank you kindly.
1: But anyway, I'm going to meet out and go talk to Roger for a bit. I got to get caught up at work here instead of Friday night, so I'll be listening.
0: All right.
1: For comment necessary.
0: All right. Thanks, Jeremy. And by the way, it's much more. It's been two brutal nights back here. Up in the 90s, but we're at a comfortable 75 degrees this afternoon. Yay!
2: Okay. Hey, real quick, just want to check in and say hi.
0: Hey, Kevin, how are you? It's good to hear you.
2: Not bad. How are you doing, Robin?
0: Much better this evening. I don't feel like I'm going to pass out from heat frustration. That's a win.
2: Yeah, it was warm here today, but it's going to be a cool evening, and then next week it's going to start feeling like autumn up here. You know, going to be like in the 60s during the day and some in the 40s at night, actually, all next week. So tomorrow's supposed to be nice. The Sunday's supposed to be crappy, rainy. They got the Big E starting tonight, the regional fair. Roger Daughtry's one of the artists, Twisted Sister. Trying to think who else. Got a few. Alice Cooper. He's going to be here.
1: You mentioned Roger Daughtry, Kevin. He essentially called Ed Sheeran a little bitch.
2: He called Ed Sheeran a little bitch?
1: Yes, for what he's done to Macklemore.
2: Macklemore,
1: gave him a speech to say what he said, and he basically said he was a little bitch in what he did with all the people on his tour.
0: Yeah, I found it interesting. The latest development in that is that Macklemore said he would give $1 million to Palestinian relief. So Robert Kraft turned around and said, well, I'll give $2 million to organizations in the region, which means Israel.
2: Yeah, that whole thing's gotten crazy.
1: Just remember, this is a good time to bring up Robert Kraft is in the Epstein files, and he's paid sex workers and prosecuted for it.
2: Well, look what he did.
1: Fuck that guy.
2: Look what he did.
1: He's a dirty old man.
2: Yeah, well, look what he did after his beloved. Remember how he used to talk? Well, I know you don't watch football. You don't follow football much, Jeremy, but he always used to talk. Oh, my beloved wife, Maya, you know, my beloved Maya, you know, she was involved in everything, blah, blah, blah, blah, blah. The next thing you know, he's at some, you know, shady Florida, massage parlor or whatever, and, you know, got caught. You know,
1: I hate to say this because Robert Kraft is now dirtying the water for other people in my mind. I have been a longtime fan of Kenny Chesney. He seems like a kind of a down-to-earth, decent person, but in one of his live albums, personally calls Robert Kraft a close personal friend. And I cannot get it out of my head. I keep fucking hearing that phrase. And I'm not listening to him anymore. It's bothered me so much now that he has kind of disappeared from my bank of music.
2: Yeah.
1: So it's causing waves of chaos.
2: Yeah. Boy, Daughtry, he's got to be up there, right? Late 70s, probably.
0: Every bit of it.
2: Yeah. He's always been in great shape, though.
3: He's got to be like 80 by now. I think he was born in like 43 or something.
2: I wouldn't doubt it.
0: It's kind of wild. It's unfair, but I always confuse him and Robert Plant for some reason.
2: Yeah, I know because of
0: I think maybe it's the hair.
2: Yeah, it's got to be. Well, yeah, at one time in the 70s, they both looked. They had the same kind of hair going.
3: I'll say the Who is a better band than Led Zeppelin. I know it's an unpopular opinion.
2: Well, they're just different types of music.
0: They're just entirely different bands, different styles, different. You could even argue different genres.
3: Yeah, one band I like, band one for band that. I don't.
1: You almost caught a band for that statement. Careful.
2: Yeah, we even had
0: what?
2: Go ahead, Rob.
0: Who was gonna? Tristan was gonna catch a band for what?
1: I'm picking on him for saying that the Who is better than Led Zeppelin. I'm making fun of him. That's all.
0: Oh dear.
3: It's all good. I got it.
1: No, it was a joke. It wasn't an actual thing.
0: No, I know.
1: Face.
0: I just I'm tempted to agree with Tristan.
3: Oh, thank you.
1: Oh, we can be on the host too. God damn it, 2-for-1 tonight. We're on a roll.
3: Damn. What did I do? Well, it's just. I mean, on one hand, I am glad that Macklemore has done what he's done, but on the other hand, I do think it's kind of it's a double-edged sword. You know, you've got. These celebrities who are doing the right thing, but then you've got the people on the ground who they're kind of overshadowing. I mean, there's still people dying in Gaza. There's still people without food or potable water. You know, the day to day still keeps going on regardless.
0: Yeah, without a doubt. And hey, Kevin, it's great hearing from you. Yeah. But while somebody else is talking, could you please mute? It's kind of noisy behind you.
2: Oh, yeah, hold on a second.
0: Thank you. You're right, Tristan. The day-to-day is still there. Back to Roger Daltrey and Robert Plant, Matt in San Francisco said, I think it was the hair, along with the no-shirt thing. They flooded my basement. Got it. And sometimes more than just no shirt, the like vest thing. Yeah. And from Daryl in Houston, addressing Jeremy, the sewer rat party will refuse to seat winning Dems is a certainty, not a possibility. Yeah, they may try it. I think the maggots may be their that may be their nuclear solution.
4: Oh, we just ain't gonna send them. They're devil worshippers. I mean, there's probably all of them fucking trans or something, and they don't love Jeebus like we do.
0: Ugh.
1: Speaking of that, I think I still have my phone if I don't send it to you, Robin, but there's a meme going around, forget where it was, but police are protecting protesters because that's what they do, and these protesters have signs that are basically, you know, calling out gay people and all evil things you normally see. Well, there's a guy standing in front of them with an even bigger sign, cosplaying as Jesus, and his sign says, I'm not with these people, and next to him, one of the cops protecting the protesters smiling at this Jesus guy. It's a pretty... It could be AI, I don't fucking know, but it's still funny.
0: Yeah, that whole could be AI thing has become quite annoying.
1: I don't know if it's to our detriment or if we can say he's doing something good for once in his life. Karl Rove announced yesterday he's voting with the Dems.
0: Well, only on one. I mentioned that a few minutes ago, Jeremy. Only on one candidate.
1: Yeah, I stepped away for a minute, so I must have missed it. Apologies.
0: Yeah, he's only voting for the Democratic candidate for Texas Railroad Commission. He's still okay with voting for an adulterer and a child sexual abuse enabler in Ken Paxton.
1: Oh, okay. Fuck him. Back to hell with him.
3: Yeah. I'm not impressed, even with these other Republicans who are, like, speaking out, like John Cornyn and all that, you know? It's, like, too fucking late, buddy.
0: Well, I don't know. If John Cornyn votes for James Tallarico, you know, go and sin no more.
3: Right. Yeah.
0: By the way, Matt in San Francisco says, I saw The Who live at the Oakland Coliseum on four-way windowpane acid. Don't do that at home, kids. Anyway, intense. Whew. Yeah. Hopefully Pete didn't melt before your very eyes, Matt. It's been known to happen. Four-way windowpane. Oh, my goodness gracious. And that little tiny bubble. Gone are the days, and I'm kind of glad they are. Roger's been quiet so far. You there, Roger?

0: the killing of its 36.
1: Yeah, the 60 Minutes ratings are down.
2: Yeah, in hell.
1: I don't know why I have CBS Evening News on here, and there's that Patrick Clancy guy. They're talking, you know, they're making a whole big deal out of it. They've been stringing along all week long on the 6:30 news, little tidbits here and there.
0: I think the biggest thing is just a portrait of the person that's in the aftermath of this incredible trip.
1: I think so. I haven't, though, huh?
2: Yeah, what? What, Kevin?
1: The whole way everything went down and how he's conducting his life now, the husband.
2: Oh, yeah.
0: The memory of his children.
1: He's just out there talking to everybody now.
2: Well, we got another tantrum today. Another tantrum out of the White House. Newt Nero has now banned CNN, MS Now, and Politico from the White House because they keep reporting truthful things. They keep reporting facts, and he doesn't like facts. He went to Tripe Social and triped madly away. Media outlets shouldn't be able to constantly write or report fiction and lies when they're covering the President of the United States, the Trump administration, or the United States of America. Other fake news media outlets to follow. Well, I said he triped it. He didn't. Natalie the Harpy triped it. She's his little bleach blonde stenographer. But he wasn't done claiming that, well, MS Now had to change their name from MSNBC due to lack of viewership and credibility. Nah, it's not at all true. It's because Comcast spun off its cable network into networks into a something called Versant, whatever that means, while NBC Universal hung on to the NBC Peacock logo. And then repeating a lie that's been debunked over and over and over again, but that doesn't matter. He said, Politico got an illegal and ridiculous $8 million subscription, an all-time record, directly from the United States government under crooked Joe Biden in order to keep them alive. Seems like corruption to me. It wasn't a subscription. It wasn't an $8 million subscription. A lot of these outlets are paywalled, and they don't even give it away for free to the government. This program is given away for free to anyone who cares to listen to it. And we still got $15 to go. Jeremy got us started with the first 10, so we're not a goose egg, but we got $15 to go on Ralph's challenge from yesterday. It would be lovely if we could bring that $15 in. That would get us down to $1,000 even, trying to meet this $2,000 challenge to, wipe out August's deficit. And I got to calculate, and we're actually past, so we're in a September deficit now. And times are hard, gas is expensive, groceries are through the roof. I can't remember the last time I ate ground beef. So I know how hard it is out there for us all. But we do give this away for free. And when you support what goes on here, You're making it possible for people who can't listen to subscription-based programs to be able to listen to this one. Because we're not trying to live the life of luxury. And, well, when I sit here and I talk about where the money goes, it's where the money goes. Bills, gasoline, yeah, pharmaceuticals, yeah, health insurance. Because your umbilosis would like to continue being able to do this for a few more years. So if we can get that $15, and if somebody would like to help us get down below that $1,000 mark on this challenge, God, that would be so, so helpful. And, you know, the PayPal button is at headon.live. Under the Contribute tab, there's the Patreon link. The mailing address for the U.S. Postal Service. Try to make it as easy as possible, and we try to keep the numbers down. When you look at other programs, it's absolutely breathtaking. We're the biggest bargain in political talk, bar none. And I wish there was some 501c3 tax exempt organizations out there that wanted to support liberal progressive media, because we'd be a drop in the bucket on what they spend in other places. But, well, we've never had much, any, we've never had any luck in that regard, because what they tend to do is say, hey, you're going to talk about our issues anyway. Why should we buy the cow when we're getting the milk for free? And damn, we're back to the cow again. Speaking of which, Matt in San Francisco with a note. And thank you, Sharon. My goodness, thank you so much. So we are down to we're down to $1,000, and Sharon took us a little bit further, down to $965 to meet that challenge. Sharon, thank you. I cannot thank you enough. And speaking of cows. Matt in San Francisco says, Natalie, that poor young woman, after he drops over, she's going to have a weird diaper kink she won't be able to get rid of. Oh, that's good. Somebody pointed out the other day that apparently she hasn't figured out that they make, because she's always walking around with that ginormous bag slung over her shoulder. She's going to wind up with a dowager's hump before she's 40. Wadump. Igor, I think I could help you with that hump. Wadump. But somebody pointed out, you know, somebody should tell Natalie the Harpy that they make roller duffels. I've even got one from back in my traveling days. A roller duffel by Patagonia, known in these parts as Patagucci. Patagonia is real big because of the national park and the outdoors activities and stuff. But daggum, that thing is sturdy and strong, and the rollers have held up very, very nicely. And I guess Daddy's too cheap to buy her one.
1: No, I want to see you hauling it around, Natalie, and make you stronger. Yeah.
2: She's going to have a weird diaper kink she won't be able to get rid of. Oh, don't even make me think. Oh, Matt. Oh. From Tamara, Roger Daltrey, not only did the Who and Led Zeppelin singers have similar hair and clothing styles, they were Brits doing Americana and singers who didn't play instruments. I've never seen it before now. I'll never unsee it. Was that the show, Matt, when The Clash was their opening band? Ooh, God, wouldn't that have been a blast? And The Clash on four-way windowpane acid? Well, now we got to know, Matt. We got to know. Hey, Tamara.
3: Well, I'll try this again and see if it works.
2: Oh, hi, Roger.
3: Hello. I'm having... headset to computer to laptop to phone problems, but I'm on my phone right now with a headset. But anyhow, the salsa I made up for Tuesday's salsa contest, I made up a big batch, divided in two, put hot peppers in one and left the other one super, super mild, and went down there. And there were like eight different entries. And I took first place for my hot salsa, and I missed second place on my mild salsa by one vote.
2: Wow.
3: So
2: how
3: I didn't do a sweep.
2: How fiery was your hot?
3: It wasn't that fiery at all. I could have made it hotter. But my wife would have cut off both hands if I'd stolen any more of her Aki Amarillo peppers.
2: Yeah. Okay. Yeah.
3: But it was my paste tomatoes, my own red onions, my own shallots. I went to the store and bought cilantro. And, of course, I used some fresh lime and then some bottled lime juice. But it was basically a backyard salsa, whereas most of the others were basically store-bought blah salsas, not really fresh ingredients. So I did have a slight edge on folks. But anyhow, I got my little goodie bag, and I got a dish towel calling me the salsa champion of the post for 2026. And didn't give me any free drink coupons, though. I got free drink coupons last year when I won, but that was kind of cheating because I was the only person that brought an entry in.
2: Cheapskates.
3: Yeah, well, beer's cheap enough. It's only, well, it's $3 or $2.50 on happy hour time for a full 16-ounce draft beer. So I really can't complain too much.
2: No, that's not shabby. So for the hot, what kind of chilies did you use?
3: I used the Aji Amarillo.
2: That was all?
3: The Peruvian orange pepper, yeah.
2: Yeah.
3: That's all.
2: Now,
3: it's a bunch of old folks down there, and they don't like too hot.
2: No, understood. Understood. Is that a chinensis, or do you know?
3: Don't know.
2: I think it isn't. I like Aji Amarillos, and the chinensis peppers have kind of a chemical taste to them that I find off-putting. That's your habaneros and scotch bonnets and reapers and ghost peppers and stuff like that. Those are all chinensis.
4: Well, you can't just let his comment slip by like that when he says a bunch of old people down there. He's one of those fucking old people.
2: Easy. You're only as old as you feel.
3: Well, the good news on being old number is I got called in for a one-year urology appointment and got told by the urologist, who I just don't like her for some reason. But anyhow, she informed me that the prostate cancer is the least of my worries at my age. I'm much more likely to fall down on my way to the bathroom in the middle of the night than I am to have any more problems with the prostate cancer. So, I mean, it's 8 years down the road now, so and everything's staying good. So as long as I don't fall off a ladder or anything of that sort, I'll be in great shape.
2: And, you know, the real key to not falling off a ladder, Roger, is not getting on the ladder.
3: Yeah, well, when you got to tie up your bean poles and keep them from falling down and tie up your corn to keep it from blowing over and picking your green beans, it's kind of hard to do all that just standing on the ground. And I definitely don't want to start wearing stilts because I'd have more of a problem staying upright on stilts than I would climbing a ladder. But this last week's been kind of interesting. The oldest boy decided he wanted to take part of his garage and turn it into a bedroom for his sister-in-law that lives with him so both his boys could have a bedroom. So let's see. Well, early in the week, I was being a framer to build the walls we needed to do and fill in the garage door with a wall and get it done. And then there was the putting in the wiring, and so I played electrician for that. And then, of course, we had to put sheetrock on the inside, so one day I was hanging sheetrock. And then another day I was coming back to teach the oldest boy how to mud the sheetrock correctly, and that was also a little bit this morning to finish up what we didn't get done before and fix the electrical problem because a wire came out of a wire nut. And then Sunday I'm going in to teach him how to put the finish coat on the sheetrock for a smooth texture on the inside. And then I'm not sure what day I'll go over and do one wall and sand it all smooth and tell him now it's your job to do the rest of it. And then his sister-in-law will have a bedroom to sleep in. So I've been busy. Generally go to work around 9:30, get done around 4:30 or 5, and crawl into bed and get a good night's sleep and do it all over the next day.
2: There are two burning questions, at least as far as I'm concerned. Did you use the pickled corn in the salsa?
3: Yes, I did.
2: And what did you think
3: of
2: it?
3: It had a very good flavor. When I tasted it before I put it into the salsa, I think I used too much salt in the fermenting process because it was really, really salty. But since I didn't put any salt in my basic tomato, cilantro, onion, shallot salsa, I just stirred it in, let it sit in the fridge for about 12 hours before I took it. And it mellowed out the super saltiness of the corn, and it gave it a really nice, different flavor from a regular salsa. And I think that's why it placed so high.
2: Ooh, I'm happy to have helped.
3: And thank you very much.
2: Burning question number two. 25-foot corn update.
3: No ears yet. I'm dumbfounded. I can't understand how a corn plant can put out the top flowers, be ready to pollinate, and the corn not put out anything on the bottom to collect the pollen. It just doesn't make sense. This is the first time I've had an absolute failure. And I'm wondering if it just got too hot in the middle of summer. But now that it's cooled down, I should see some ears of corn. But even when I climb up the ladder and look down on it, I can't even see any ears getting started.
2: I wonder, I was wondering the exact opposite, Roger. I wonder if it never actually got hot enough.
3: Well, we had several days in the 90, 95 degrees.
4: Maybe Alex Jones is right. Maybe his theory about turning all the frogs gay is rubbed off on the bees. So now they can't pollinate correctly, so corn can't grow.
3: Well, but corn doesn't depend on bees to pollinate. They're wind pollinated.
4: Okay. Well, same. It affects all species sooner or later.
3: Those little silks that come out the end of the ear of a corn collect the pollen as it falls down from the flowers at the very top.
2: You know, that just reminds me how fascinating the history of the creation of corn maize as we know it is. Because if you've ever seen a teosinte plant, it bears almost no resemblance whatsoever. You know, that just reminds me how fascinating the history of the creation of corn maize as we know it is. Because if you've ever seen

0: all the kids graduated and then they got married. But we had a friend who was kind of a grandfatherly, quite a bit older, retired. Him and his wife would post me when my mom went away for work conferences for the dental hygiene profession and stuff like that. But he used to always brag about his son. My son works in the seed business. He works in the seed business. He helps make corn better. I can't think of the company, but it's the big one now. Is penalizing farmers who want to keep their own seeds. Basically turned into an agro monster. Monsanto.
1: Yes.
0: Back in the day, thought it was wonderful. Died since, as of late, so he doesn't know what it's become, but it became quite the monster in the next 20 years.

0: Oh, I just got a note from Tamara that, well, might prove helpful. Tamara said, might be too late, but I've used a paintbrush to distribute corn pollen with some success.
1: Well, but to do that, you need some ears of corn to pollinate.
0: And you just flat out don't have a single bit of silk?
1: Nope. I don't have an ear coming out to produce any silk. And I just looked up, and it could be the result of climate change, disease, or insect problems to pollinate properly. Irrigation, they talk about being a problem. Has shallow roots, therefore susceptible to lack of water. These did not have a lack of water.
0: And you planted in a grid because Ralph's serving as the Horn Ad Hoc Corn Pollination Research Department. Just sent me an answer from Google saying that when wind movement is weak, plants are grown in single rows instead of blocks, or extreme weather and pests disrupt the sink between pollen release and silk emergence. And so heat and drought, temperatures over 86 to 90 degrees Fahrenheit or nighttime temperatures over 70 degrees stress the plant, causing pollen to die. Excess rain and humidity washes away clump pollen, keeping it from blowing. That's wild.
1: Well, see, a lot of those are, you know, if the ears are on and they don't get pollinated, you won't get any kernels. You'll get ears with no corn. I don't have any ears.
0: Yeah, because I never knew that each strand of silk connects to a single kernel.
1: Correct. And unless it gets pollinated, there's no kernel. It's just a bare spot on the ear of corn.
0: But again, you don't even have ears.
1: No. And they say too much irrigation can wash off pollen. Well, that's overhead irrigation. I use drip irrigation. And I don't think I have any bacterial wilt or stalk rot or fungal diseases because the leaves are beautiful. You know? I mean, it could be nematodes. But that should give me some leaf wilt. And it could be that I was over-nitrogened, and it affects the plant by fostering foliage growth, resulting in no ears of corn on the corn stalks. If limited nitrogen is available, the plant needs lots of calcium and potassium in order to produce ears. So maybe next year I should be looking into getting more potassium and calcium in the soil. But anyhow, beautiful tall stalks. But the 50th anniversary Master Gardeners Party is next weekend.

0: and with the seed exchange and that kind of stuff. And I'll probably chop down one of the not so tall, you know, one of the 20 foot stalks instead of one of the 25 foot stalks, and take it in and say, how come this time of year I'm not getting any corn on, you know, any ears of corn on my corn stalks, and see what the master gardeners have to say about a giant corn stalk with no ears of corn. Gardening's always fun. You know, you try new things all the time, and sometimes they work and sometimes they don't.
1: Sounds like you have a fight there, the master gardeners and the master debaters.
0: No, it's the master food preservers and the master gardeners. The only time I was on anything having to do with master debaters was our bowling team, and we called them the cunning linguists.
2: Well,
0: I still have my T-shirt.
2: Well,
0: from
2: we
0: the
2: made
0: bowling
2: it,
0: league.
2: Yeah, we made it into the third hour of the program. We made it into the third hour of the program without driving before we drove the program into the gutter. So I'll take what we can get.
1: Roger tried to save it, but you still sighed and gave away the ball game, Robert. It's all your fault.
2: Well, then they're the ones who are really, really good at putting worms on hooks for fishing. That's all I'm going to say.
0: Speaking of which, now that we've had a little bit of rain, the worms should be coming up in my raised beds. I ought to harvest some and take them over to the local park and see what I can pull out.
2: Pond, stream, what?
0: Oh, it's a, they call it the canoe pond, the canoe canal. It's a slight diversion from the Willamette River that gets pushed into the Alton Baker Park, which is a beautiful urban park, just, I don't know, half a mile from the house. And its outlet has about a 3 foot tall riffle going back into the Willamette River. So it's pulling water out of the Willamette River, creating a nice, more or less still pond that the people can take and paddle a canoe or kayak on without worrying about current. And it's deep enough, and they stock it on every Monday. And then the people here in town can go fishing within walking distance of several thousand people. And there's usually not more than three or four people there on a weekday, sometimes a little bit more on the weekends with kids and grandkids. But it's just an urban stocked fishing spot in the local park.
2: And they stock it with what?
0: A nice rainbow trout.
2: Oh, and you can catch them and eat them?
0: Yep.
2: Yummy.
0: And they're in the 8 to 9 inch, maybe 10. They're all catchable, eatable size. They're not stocking it with the idea of they'll grow up to be steelhead and come back and spawn. They're raised to be put into this, well, not this one, but Oregon does a lot of stocking in the lakes and
2: they're raised to be put into skillets.
0: Yes, that's correct. They are raised to be put into skillets.
2: Sounds like you need a jar of my proprietary tartar sauce.
0: Could be, but I mean, this fishing licenses in Oregon are not cheap. And so if you buy a fishing license, the state of Oregon kind of makes it not really impossible to be able to catch meat. But because of the courtesy of Uncle Sam, I don't pay for my fishing license. So, well, courtesy of Oregon, because of my classification by Uncle Sam. I also got another good news when I went to the stand down in September, that when it comes time to renew the registration on our more expensive vehicle, I can get what's known as a disabled plate. I pay a one-time fee, and I never have to pay vehicle registration again on that car.
2: Nice.
0: Yeah. So free fishing license, hunting license, ocean fishing license, no fees on registering the car. Now, it doesn't do me any good in a handicap spot. That's a separate thing. So, I mean, I can't pull into handicap spots, but I don't need a handicap spot yet. And when I do, I can get one of those. But, no, they're, Oregon does some really nice things for veterans.
2: It sounds like.
0: But the other one I'd like to talk about a little bit is this orange turd. And the Kennedy Center. How can a nonprofit organization have $45 million in one fund and $26 million in another fund, plus an appropriation for $250 million from Congress, within a year of getting a new board of directors, with Donnie putting himself in charge of the board of directors, all of a sudden not have any money left whatsoever to do any renovations? So the chairman of the board, Donnie, has decided he's going to shut it down. And if he can't put his name on, he's going to tear it down because it's broke and there's no money. There was almost $300 million in their bank account when the new board took over. And today, they have zero.
2: Yeah, I saw that story. Where'd it go?
0: Anybody have any idea where it went?
1: I know exactly where it went. Transfer of wealth. Donnie is the president. He took it for himself. As the president of the board, he pocketed and walked away. Guarantee it.
0: He did something with it. He probably hired the pool guy to paint the outside, and the paint they used, we never did see it because it disappeared on the way out the squirt gun or something.
2: Well, at the
1: maybe very, some of that.
2: You know, thank goodness Joyce Beatty is still there. You know, she was in the Zoom meeting when they voted to close the Kennedy Center a couple of days ago, and she's the one who dropped the dime on Nitwit Nero having an absolute toddler hissy fit. So you would think maybe she might have some insight on it. But, you know, it seems like with money like that, that maybe they've hand-picked maggot board might have some legal exposure there.
0: Well, I don't think the $250 million from the House was actually in their bank account yet. I think that was just an appropriation for the repairs that were needed. So the 46 plus 13, I think it was, that's what's disappeared. And then they cut down, I forget whether it was a weeping spruce or a weeping willow, the trees that were planted alongside the Kennedy Center. They've all already been cut down. Just like a whole lot of the trees at the National Park Service golf course that's within sight of the Washington Monument. Or from, you can see the Washington Monument from the golf course. And Donnie's decided to turn it into a golf course where they can have national tournaments. And they haven't submitted any plans or anything yet. But the timber logger type folks have already come in and cut down a shitload of trees on that golf course without him ever submitting a plan to do it. and I forget the number, but the National Park Service has stolen a lot of the money that was going to be used for maintenance in our national parks to revamp that golf course. And down in Yosemite, the plan, the Department of the Interior plan, is to deed a right-of-way through the park to a isolated parcel that somebody bought for a couple of mil a while back, so they can build a wilderness lodge right up against the park boundary. And people down there in Yosemite are just totally up in arms over that one. This guy's just a pile of grift. I know I spelled shit wrong, but he's a pile of grift.
2: Two things can be true at the same time.
0: Yep. But that's about all from my end, because I didn't write down any notes today to give you tidbits. I just pulled it off the top of my head. Oh, but one other thing. I'm going to be at that Master Gardener seed swap 50th anniversary party. I'm going to be taking Gete Okasamon seed for the seed swap. Excuse me. And I'm also, there's a little shop here in town called the Backyard Farmer. And I've chatted with him and bought stuff from him. You know, just a little tiny guy trying to compete with the major businesses. But next year, he's going to be selling Gete Okasamon seed in his store. So I've harvested enough seeds. And that backyard neighbor didn't plant pumpkins this year, so I planted the Gete Okasamon again. And we canned them up at a pressure canning workshop last Saturday, and I've still got a couple more to open up. But I've got myself, I don't know, 300-400 seeds that I can distribute around and spread the wealth.
2: Nice. Keep it alive.
0: Yep, that's what I'm trying to do, and it all started with you.
2: Now, it all started with a dig at an ancient site, which is fascinating to me that they'd sat in the dirt for the hundreds, 1,000 years.
0: Well, the story was 800 years, but that got proven wrong. But it was a good story.
2: Well, they weren't exactly, even if it wasn't 800 years, they weren't exactly brand new.
0: Correct, correct. But anyhow, there's a couple other people in the room that might have something to say.
2: Yeah, that's true. That's true. There's Tristan. And I'm sorry, but I'm going to mention it. Sharon took us down to 965 on the challenge. Golly, could we get down to $900 if anybody can help? I'm sorry. I hate talking like this, but damn, it does take a little bit to keep all of this going. So thanks in advance if anybody does. Thank you very, very kindly. Let me just check email real quick here. Okay, we're, and the brother deacon is a troublemaker. I'm just gonna say that he sent me a couple of emails needling you, Roger, and I'll let him do it on the back porch. Hey, he did note, I know exactly where I'm going, so I didn't have to mention it. Murder Hornets, Brother Deacon, Murder Hornets. Mm-hmm.
3: Hey, Roxanne.
2: Hey, Steve, how are you?
3: Hey, how are you doing? I'm doing good. Hey, what do we need to get down to 900?
2: $65.
3: Okay, I'll put a $32.50 challenge. And I'll match that and get us down to 900 if somebody matches that.
2: Okay, if somebody's got 3250, Steve will turn it into 65, and we'll be down to 900 in our desperate chase to qualify for a $2,000 match. Thank you, Steve. Thank you.
3: Yeah. We need to get down. We need to get down to that.
2: Have you? It's been almost a week now. Have you recovered from what happened in Austin?
3: You know what? Every time I think that I'm super gung ho, something happens and I put it behind me so easily and it didn't really bug me. What it didn't bug me. I mean, I think the Ohio State should have won that game. I'm wondering if there's a conditioning problem. Because even when they won the national championship, a number of those games, they came out to really flying starts and kind of petered out in the fourth quarter. That's just, they were ahead so much, it didn't really matter at that point. And I wonder if there's something going on with the conditioning that Ryan Day is doing. And this is not me. Let me rephrase that. Something with the conditioning of the team. I don't want that to sound like I'm getting down on Ryan Day. I'm not. Ryan Day has done. He's one of the best coaches right now in college football, bar none. I give Texas credit, and I think something you said may have been one of the issues is that Ohio State just isn't used to playing in 100 degree heat.
2: And Texas plays on artificial surface, do they not?
3: Yes, and I think I had read that the temperature on the field never got below like something like 95.
2: Yeah, and that stuff radiates heat right back up at you. It's not like grass.
3: Yeah, I know it. And the other thing too is I wasn't surprised that Ohio State lost. I actually thought they probably would. They have a tough schedule this year. They play Texas, Indiana, and Southern Cal on the road. Those are three very, very, very tough games. I think they'll probably beat. I think they'll probably win the other two. But I think they'll be a better team come the end of the year because of playing a very tough schedule than if they had played the lighter schedule that they played last year.
2: Well, you know, it was a hell of a game and a hell of a comeback. But it is.
3: Yeah. Give Texas credit.
2: But it's so telling that we can't, that America can't even sit down and enjoy a college football game anymore without it turning into some sort of disgusting display. Are you familiar with what happened after the game?
3: Uh-uh.
2: Well, Steve Sarkisian was an absolute dick to Holly Rowe, you know, the sideline reporter.
3: Uh-huh.
2: Because she wasn't ready to ask her softball questions quite fast enough to suit him, so he was an asshole. Then you've got the candidate, Beau French, the maggot running for Texas Railroad Commission.
3: Yeah, I heard about what he said, yes.
2: Yeah, who decided that Texas is now too brown. And then even Arch Manning proved himself to be not, he's a Manning for sake, Steve. It's in his, handling the public, handling the press, handling the fans, learning the game, throwing the ball, passing the handing off the ball. It's hardwired in at this point. I mean, it starts in the cradle mm-hmm. with these kids.
3: Mm-hmm.
2: And he turned around and made an asshole of himself and wound up apologizing to Holly Rowe. I mean, and I don't know if you've been following it, but it feels like LSU is getting ready to go all Fort Sumter on the SEC. The SEC's threatened to kick them out. I always supported the idea that, these old artificial rules related to so-called amateurism were, well, college football was a plantation system. And that's without regard to ethnicity. Mm-hmm. You know, free labor in exchange for a scholarship. And in ever so many big-time schools, you don't even have to go to class. And graduation rates are pitiable. But right. We went from one extreme to the other. So now down at LSU, they got a couple of guys that they wanted to suit up. These are guys who declared for the draft, didn't cut it in the NFL, and then came back and said, yeah, well, we're happy to play for $5 million for LSU. Can we be college athletes again? Yeah, no shit.
3: That dog don't hunt. I mean, come on, the horse has left the barn.
2: And so now you've got state courts, which are, you know, which are fucking homers. I mean, you know,
3: right?
2: You know where the circuit judge has a GEAUX Tigers banner on his wall, and he's ruling this way, and a judge in Mississippi with a Go Rebels on his wall is ruling the other way, and schools are suing players, and players are suing schools, and schools are suing conferences. And it feels like it's damn near ruined.
3: Yeah, and it didn't take very long for it to happen.
2: No, what, 2-3 years?
3: 2-3 years, yep. Yep. And I have to tell you, I think one of the people who did it most to do it in such a quick period of time was Lane Kiffin.
2: Well, Lane Kiffin is the one at LSU stoking all this shit.
3: Yeah, that's what I mean.
2: Lane Kiffin has been a piece of shit from the moment that he was named the youngest football coach in NFL history at Oakland, and has left a trail of rubble and destruction wherever he's been. And so now, because I was actually reading about this last week, now there's a piece of so-called bipartisan legislation in the Congress where we want to where some Democrats and Republicans both want to pass law to try to bring this under control, and it's being driven by a maggot billionaire from Texas Tech, an oil guy.
3: Yeah.
2: And so Nick Saban has jumped in on the side of this legislation, and. Okay, I confess. I mean, I was a fan. I would get up in the morning. I used to enjoy watching College Football Game Day on ESPN.
3: Uh-huh.
2: But it's become unwatchable. You know, with Pat McAfee, who was a punter for my beloved Mountaineers and went on and kicked for the Colts.
3: Oh, really?
2: Yeah.
3: Oh, okay.
2: ESPN gave him like $100 million contract because he was successful as a babbling football podcaster.
3: He's like a Joe Rogan for football.
2: That exactly. He is the football Joe Rogan.
4: Just asking questions, man.
2: And he's. He's maggot all the way down to his toenails. And so last Saturday, College Game Day came from Austin. And, of course, they got Nick Saban on their permanent panel, and they got Pat McAfee there now. Who did they bring on to offer commentary? You know, it used to be it would be some country star, or like if it was Texas, you know, Matthew McConaughey would be sitting there saying, well, you know, man, I tell you what, I mean, you just got to you got to do what you got to do, which is what I want from college football analysis.
3: Right, right.
2: I want vacuity and vapidity. And by the way, your challenge got met. Thank you, Ralphs. Thank you.
3: Okay, good.
2: So we're at $900 now. But, you know, it's Saturday morning. It's 10 a.m. Eastern. I don't want to get up and, you know, I want a cup of coffee. Decaf, leave me alone. Maybe a jelly donut or a bagel with cream cheese or something. I just want to sit there and I watch college game day and see which games are coming. And no, because last Saturday, Steve, their guest was none other than the anointed booger-eating future king of America, Rafaelito Eduardo fucking Cruz.
3: Oh, yeah, and I definitely think football and tough and manly when I think of him.
2: Oh,
3: man. America's wimp.
2: Yeah, you know, he runs a 60-minute 40, Steve. He's a little ponderous out of the blocks.
3: Oh, my God. You're kidding me.
5: Did anyone punch him in the face, at least?
2: There were people standing behind him with signs talking about what a dick he is.
3: God.
2: I mean, am I just overreacting? Am I being a hysterical
5: one? No.
3: You're not.
5: He should not be anywhere near that program. No.
3: No, he should not be anywhere near that. Because you know what? You just kind of want to point at him and go, what do you got to offer? Just go away.
2: Yeah, it's like...
3: Go away, dweeb. Dweeb. What a... You know, I mean, remember what Homer said? Nerd! I mean, he is the ultimate nerd. And nothing against nerds, because, you know, nothing against nerds so much, because I'm a nerd, but...
2: No, nerds are cool.
5: Too.
2: He's a dweeb.
3: He's the dweeb.
2: I read somewhere once upon a time that the word twerp was actually coined by none other than J.R.R. Tolkien. And Cruz is a twerp.
3: He is a fucking twerp.
5: Say the German word, guys.
2: Steve, on three. 1, 2, 3. Backpfeifengeschicht.
3: Backpfeifengeschicht. Yeah.
2: I love that, Christopher. Say the German word.
5: That's the only thing he's good.
3: Oh my God!
5: That's the only thing he's good for.
3: Yeah,
2: Steve.
3: Well, what happened to your Ducks, Chris?
2: Ooh.
5: Oh, they suck. They're playing tonight. They're playing Portland State.
3: Who beat them? It was
2: Oklahoma State, who got their asses handed to them by Tulsa the previous week.
3: What the hell about the Ducks? My God.
2: Well, actually, there was a bit of a controversy over the course of the week as Duck Nation, asked that question, what the fuck happened? And lo and behold, a former college quarterback sitting out somewhere in the heartland watching the game figured out what the coaching staff at Oregon didn't and never had. And he put up a blog post, and it went viral. And then the experts went, well, son of a gun, he was right. The quarterback at Oregon, and I forget his name,
3: he's a really good quarterback. I can't remember his name.
2: But there was a tell. And the Oregon coaching staff apparently missed it, but by God, OSU's defense didn't. When the quarterback was going to hand off, his right foot was in one location, you know, because they're in a shotgun, and so he's several yards behind the center. And when he was going to hand off, he'd put his right foot in one place, but when he was going to pass, it was in a completely different position.
5: Ah.
2: And so the OSU defense read him like a dime novel.
5: Well, I hope they get that fixed for tonight's game.
2: But Christopher, I want Steve and me to, because that was so cute when you said say the German word. Christopher, you too can say the German word. And before we close,
5: say it one more time.
2: Before we close this program, we're going to there will be a quiz. Backpfeifengesicht.
5: Pfeifen drum corps.
2: Backpfeifengesicht.
5: Backpfeifengesicht. Backpfeifengesicht.
3: Yes.
2: There's a T on the end. Backpfeifengesicht.
5: Oh, a T. Backpfeifengesicht.
2: You can do it.
5: Backpfeifengesicht. Is that right?
2: No.
5: Never give up.
2: Never surrender. Backpfeifen.
5: Never going to be the Desert Fox.
2: Backpfeifengesicht.
5: Backpfeifengesicht.
2: Such a useful word. My God, what a Backpfeifengesicht.
1: Speaking of Germans, I was going to make a rude joke about the penalty if he failed to get the word correct. But was it you, Robin, or was it Bob Seska that mentioned the horrors that we're finding out about more about Alligator Alley and what they were doing there?
2: That was probably Seska.
5: Oh, man.
1: They had a box at Alligator Alley called the Hot Box. If you've ever seen The Django Unchained, it's essentially that. They were putting immigrants in a box that had no screens in it, enough holes for mosquitoes to get through, and the sun heated up to over 120 degrees and left them in it for fucking hours. Just enough for a person to be in.
5: Yeah, I think Malloy had a program on that. I think that's where I heard it.
1: Absolutely fucking terrifying, because as soon as whoever said it mentioned it, all I could think of was the Django Unchained when they put one of the slaves in the... when DiCaprio's character put a slave on the box and basically roasted them to death. Same idea.
2: It's an oven. Anybody surprised?
1: Yes, it was a sun-powered oven, yes.
2: Yeah, anybody surprised that a fascist would decide they wanted to use an oven in a concentration camp?
5: Surprise, surprise.
1: I've been saying for a long time now. Remember, earlier this year, there were reports when we started this Iran thing, before the Iran thing happened, when they were trying to build these mass concentration camps, that our military, because, you know, the military was trying to buy portable incinerators. What do you fucking think that's for?

0: Well, it's reminiscent of Cool Hand Luke, isn't it?
1: Sorry, ran into a cold silence.
2: Into
1: the
2: box.
1: The world with it.
0: Into the box. What gets you night in the box? Smoking in bed. Smoking in bed gets you night in the box.
3: Yep. Don't want to see any play. Don't want to see anybody playing grab ass. You catch you playing grab ass. Into the box.
0: Yes.
3: I need 50 eggs.
1: Hey, Robin, where did you see the story? Because I mentioned last night to a couple fellows that the story about the Israelis training their dogs to attack Palestinians in a sexual manner, basically hump them as they're biting them. Where did you hear that story?
3: I didn't. It's a published account from a year or so ago.
1: And then you had mentioned that, I think you mentioned that there's a tie to Crazy Eyes, that you believe you heard our FBI wants to do the same thing with our dogs.
3: Well, I didn't hear it. I was deducing it.
1: Okay, you're deducing. Well, I can understand the tie between that. Cash Patel kind of, you know, awkwardly laughed about it, and you know they're talking about something in code.
3: Yeah, he was trying to laugh it away. Ha ha ha! But you know, we don't talk about our canines. If he had just laughed it away and not brought up the dogs, it never would have dawned on me. Because I wouldn't have thought about the FBI's dogs, and then been reminded of what the Israelis trained their dogs to do. But once I did, the pieces sort of began falling into place, and like I said, the defense reauthorization had language in it that merged aspects of the U.S. military with that of the Israelis. It was egregious enough that Handy Smurf threw a fit because somebody kept her from being on the floor to rail against it.
1: And shame on Cash. I mean, he's a little young to remember, but not too long ago, he was looped in with every other black person in the United States, and dogs were sicked on him because he'd be distinguished as black, even though he's Indian.
3: Well, not just that, but something else to consider. Why? I'll be done in a sec, Kevin. Could you just mute for a sec, please? Something else to bear in mind. There was also a Patel. We were talking a minute ago about the Oregon quarterback and his tell. Well, this was a Patel. These evil fuckers know that they're not always going to be there. And they know that there's a non-zero chance that someone will come in and start trying to clean house and do justice. And if what I suspect to be true is true, then they had to try to firewall it off by, and in this case, that meant putting in these new regulations so that they could say that they were acting under color of law. Because if what I suspect to be true is, and it came out after these evil fucks are gone, then that would create a massive exposure of criminal liability. Does that make sense to you, Steve?
4: Yes.
3: And that could wind up with Trash Patel doing, at the very least, club fed time. But from
4: if they prosecute him.
3: Right. But from the moment that those puzzle pieces started falling together for me, I was horrified. But again, I don't put anything past these people. They would let Israeli agents come here and train dogs to commit sexual assaults against human beings. They would.
0: Oh, God.
3: That's how evil they are. And you know, that's an abuse of the animal, too. Because as someone famously noted when the story came out about Krusty the Nazi gnome shooting Cricket in the face, that poor goat. I forget, maybe it was Steve Schmidt or one of those guys said, there are no bad dogs, only bad dog owners. And any dog can be, and a poorly trained dog tells not on itself, but upon its owners. And I find this entirely believable, and of course I'm the only one, with no fucks left to give to actually put it out there as an idea. And of course, because this is a small community, it'll never be heard from again. But if this does turn out to be true, what I have surmised, well, when it does come to light, and all the multimillionaires of the for-profit media are out there clutching their pearls and wringing their hands, I'll at least have the cold comfort of knowing that, as is so often the case on this program, we saw it coming a long, long time before any of the millionaires did.
1: I'd say you're mostly right. There's no really bad dogs. There's definitely some who are, I'd say, loose cannons who are a little crazy on their dogs. But dogs are largely a product of their raising and the way they were taught and handled, largely. Mm-hmm. And I'm seeing Doberman Pinschers, which are sweet and weigh in your lap and lick you to death. Even pit bulls, even though I don't trust them because of their nature. But I've seen pit bulls that are super nice, too. It's mostly in the way they are treated.
4: I agree with that to a certain extent. I think there are certain dogs that, just by nature of their breeding, are much more likely to be, are much more likely to turn on somebody or be vicious or mean than other ones are. I'm like you, Jeremy. I've seen pit bulls that were affectionate and all that, but I don't trust them as far as I could. I would never get close to a pit bull. Or too close to a pit bull.
3: I've been close to them. I've known absolute sweetheart pits. You know, they were once upon a time, they were the most popular breed of dog in the United States, like back in the 20s and 30s, and they were little sweetie pies.
4: Yeah, it doesn't surprise
3: me. But they were bred. The breeding continued for them to become what many people think pits are today. But that's true of any, you know, it all started out with wolves, and it's hard to imagine, but you know, you start out with a wolf and you wind up with a teacup poodle.
1: That's, well, I also think their level of intelligence plays into their aggressiveness too, like a Malinois. Pretty smart dogs. They know when they're intimidating you, so they can play it up. That's a part of it, too.
3: Yeah, and they can eat through a sheetrock wall, too. Or chew through a sheetrock wall.
0: Yeah. My shepherd did that. Yeah.
3: Part of the reason
0: $1,000 worth of damage.
3: Yeah. Part of the reason that Annette went over to Margie's when she was having her heart cath was, Margie has a golden retriever and a Doberman Pinscher puppy, and I call the Doberman Pinscher I call her the Floopy Snoodle, and she's adorable, and I've known her since she was able to just sit in my lap and look lovingly up at me, and I would pet her. All just I love doggies.
1: Just gonna leave the comments alone. I'm just gonna leave them alone.
3: Yeah, you better. Because the golden one is very, very happy to have his mommy back home, and because we're his pack, and so he just had. And by the way, on September the 10th, we passed our third homeversary with the golden one, and oh, what joy he's brought into this house! But anyway, the Floopy Snoodle, she's about 16 months now. She's not a really big Dobie. But she's still growing, and when I walk in the door, she'll bark at me like she's going to eat me, and then she recognizes that it's me, and it turns in, and then she has to come and sit on Auntie's lap, and it's just so sweet. And
1: growing up, we had a full-size Airedale growing up. They're pretty big dogs when they're fully grown. And our dog was very protective of us. Barking when it came by, but then calmed down once we said it's okay and the person's fine. Well, one day, my mom used to try to be home for repair guy, or at least, you know, have one of the kids home. And the repair guy, the Culligan guy, came to replace the salt in the hardening can. And he came and went, or the furnace guy, or something like that. And my mom said, I hope the dog didn't give any trouble. And his reply was, you have a dog?
3: Yeah. And I learned today about a breed of dog called the Norwegian Lundehund. And what a little cutie it is.
0: Don't make me pronounce that.
3: Lundehund. Durndeferring de Lundehund.
0: Lundehund.
3: And it was originally bred to hunt puffins, which means it has to be able to scramble.
0: Really?
3: Yeah, has to be able to scramble around on the rocky scree of the fjords and whatnot. And it's apparently a super smart dog. It has some really interesting characteristics. It can bend its head so far back that its head will touch its spine. And they're smart, and they're a very, very rare breed. They almost went extinct a couple of times. But a Lundehund has 6 toes on each paw. 6. So it can scramble around on the rocks chasing puffins. I never knew that the Norwegians had a taste for puffin. But then again, they'll eat... cod that's been cured in lye. No hate. I tried once upon a time, long, long ago, we tried the Swedish version. Our dear friend Scott in Sweden turned us on to that, and it's called Zerstroming, and the instructions he sent with it were, when you open this, go way out in the yard where no one is near you. Because Jesus Christ, it stinks. But it turned out to be pretty tasty. It's kind of like that Asian fruit. What is it?
0: Durian.
3: Durian. Jesus, it stinks. But it tastes really good.
0: Mm-hmm. Yeah. Hey, I have a quick viewing trip tip.
3: Yes?
0: By any means. If you haven't seen that or seen the previews, it's excellent, great performances. It will tear your heart out at times, but loosely based on a true story, and it's a fascinating story. And Marky Mark does a good job, and the Chicken Man, Giancarlo, what's his last name?
4: Stanton?
0: From the Chicken Man from Breaking Bad. Giancarlo, I can't remember his last name. Huh?
4: Isn't it Giancarlo Stanton?
0: Yeah, that could be it. Yes. Yeah, great performances and all-around terrific movie.
4: Wait, what's it called again?
0: By Any Means. Think of Malcolm. By Any Means Necessary.
4: Okay.
3: And what platform?
0: Walking Dead, huh?
3: What platform?
4: How did you happen onto that?
0: Well, we saw the previews when we were watching some other movies, we have to see that. Yes, and it was really good.
4: Okay, cool. What'd you watch? Like Roxanne was just going to ask, what did you watch it on?
0: Oh, we went to the theater. So me and Michelle
3: it's a theatrical
0: and
3: release. Okay.
0: And David.
4: Okay.
0: Yeah. It's still in the theaters. It came out after Labor Day weekend.
3: Well, I just got a note from Victoria saying that, because I'm obviously not up there right now, I got a note from Victoria saying that she had just watched Resident Evil, and she said, oh, Roxanne, you would have hated it. And I said, bloody, huh? She said, really bloody. So if you like horror... And for a Friday...
0: Did you see Obsession?
3: Huh?
0: Did you see Obsession?
3: No.
0: Oh. That movie's insane. You should give it a shot.
3: She saw it. I don't do... Christopher, I don't do horror.
0: Just don't do those.
3: I don't do it.
0: Okay.
1: You should ask her if Dwayne Johnson in Resident Evil played his favorite character, Dwayne Johnson.
3: I'm not going to... I can't argue with you on that. He does play Dwayne Johnson really, really well in every movie that he's in.
1: Very, very well. It's the same guy, just like Adam Sandler. It's the same character in most of his movies. Can't lie.
3: And by the way, just for the giggle, this is from Joy in Ann Arbor a few minutes ago. If you dropped a bunny in the White House, the HHS secretary would try to eat it, the FBI director would try to fuck it, and the president's mistress would try to boil it. I know. And by the way, I should remind folks...
0: Steve Scalise better watch his ass.
3: We are coming up to the end of the program. Thanks for the help that we've gotten this evening. We got down to $900 on the challenge, and hopefully that we can wipe that out. Hey, if you're listening over the weekend, feel free to, you know, hit the PayPal button, please. We got $900 to go, meaning we've come up with $1,100 on the challenge. After I go off the air, the back porch will, I presume, continue, and it's a rollicking good time. I've popped in there from time to time. But let's do one more story. Just to remind us all, since we mentioned the HHS secretary, just to remind us all what a disgusting gang of junior high school perverts these people are. There was an Oval Office announcement today, and as Cankles Caligula babbled on, Dr. Oz... Dr. Crudites Oz of Medicare and Medicaid Services, alongside Whalehead, Dead Bear, Raccoon Penis, Brainworm Lamprey, just chuckled and hee-hawed and kind of punched each other in the ribs and as Nitwit Nero, because, and I just want to point this out, as frontotemporal dementia advances, as I've said before, the filter goes away. So things that you would not ordinarily say become, well, sayable. So ostensibly the whole appearance was about all 50 states joining the program that lowers some Medicaid drug prices. But along the way the question came up, and of course, again, MS Now, Politico, and CNN have been purged from the White House press corps because they don't sufficiently do obeisance to Tangerine Tiberius. But one of the remaining reporters said, "What's your message?" asking him about what he was going to, oh dear God, babble about at the UN next week in the General Assembly. And of course, that turned into a matter of grievances. It's always grievances. But along the way, he managed to remind us all that he is a goddamn dirty old man, and the two juvenile delinquents behind him just laughed and chuckled. Here we go. Grab the hockey puck.
2: We haven't taken the step of throwing them out, but they're fake news, totally. New York Times is so fake. Washington Post is disgusting. I mean, they're disgusting. I don't get it. Why would they be? You know, we're doing so well. And they'll take the most positive story and make it as negative as possible. Go ahead, please.
5: Can you show me free when you agree with this?
2: No, please.
5: You're speaking to UNGA next week. What is your message? Because last year you sort of said that the United Nations wasn't helping end wars, but you're also...
2: Well, last year they wouldn't let my person in the teleprompter room. Remember that? My teleprompter operator was banned from the room. He went out, came back, and they wouldn't let him in. So standing there without a teleprompter, isn't it nice to have a president, and actually they said it was one of my best speeches. I don't know how that happened, but they're introducing, ladies and gentlemen, on behalf of the United States, and I'm looking at the teleprompter screen, and it's totally blank. And it was for more than half the speech. Somehow they let him in about half the speech. Probably they did that on purpose, but, and he shouldn't have been leaving the room for a minute. He had to leave the room, come back. But you remember that? They turned off the...
3: Yeah, he had to go to the little sycophant's room.
2: Escalator. Fortunately, my first lady was very strong, and I was able to grab her back or another part of her body. It was actually a little bit lower than the back, and it kept me standing tall. I was standing very tall.
3: And when he says that, bragging about grabbing Melanoma's ass, he turns over, looks over his shoulder at the Frick and Frack, the juvenile delinquent twins, and you heard him chuckle there. Oh, yeah. Oh, it's so funny when you grab the first lady's ass, Mr. President. Yeah, you were right. You admitted it. You grab. It wasn't just locker room talk, was it? You do. You grab them by. Yeah. Someday we'll get better. The sun will come up some morning. Not tomorrow, but some morning. Some morning there'll be sunshine. Oh, my God, what am I doing singing? We're $900 behind on the... Oh, dear. God, he just disgusts me. And things aren't going well for Florida, man, up in Michigan. Apparently... Mike Rogers' campaign volunteers have decided not to show up. One of his volunteers, Jackson Carkey, who goes to Northern Michigan University, he's a freshman, and this freshman is the chair of Rogers' four counties of his operation, and said in... on an anonymous account, shitter account, said, and this freshman is the chair of Rogers' four counties of his operation, and said in on an anonymous account,

0: Wasn't this the fucker that broke his mother's collarbone?
1: No, no, no. That's
0: getting that mixed
1: that's
0: up.
1: That's Max Miller, the House candidate down in Ohio.
0: Oh, okay. All right, all right. What's the story behind this guy?
1: Mike Rogers.
0: Who did he assault?
1: He didn't assault anybody that I know of, but he's basically a pharma lobbyist who lives down in Florida, but wants to be the senator from Michigan. And he wants those sweet, sweet AIPAC dollars, but he pissed off AIPAC by saying, listen, don't say you're AIPAC when you talk about me or pay for my ads. You guys are toxic. Because they are. He didn't tell them they were toxic. He just made abundantly clear that they are. And this college freshman added, also made posts in the past of doing the unthinkable for a maggot, criticizing Israel, saying, I'm afraid Israel control us and all Israel does is cause problems. But that doesn't mean he opposes the genocide, because he doesn't. But he did say, I'm a county Republican chairman, lol. This is the reality of the situation. Good. I hope they keep getting more and more demoralized. But
0: good news.
1: Yeah. That's the program, everybody. Thanks for jumping into the conversation. Steve, it was great to talk to you. Tristan, we'll talk again soon. Kevin, good to hear from you. Congratulations on the salsa, Roger. Christopher, enjoy that Portland State game tomorrow. I think
0: it's tonight.
1: Or tonight, rather. Yeah, tonight.
0: I think the
1: Ducks have a fighting chance there. It might be one of those add a digit to the scoreboard
0: moments.
1: You would
0: hope.
1: Yeah. But thanks each and every one of you who share your precious finite time engaging in the program in whatever manner you choose. Thanks to our challenge makers, Ralphs and Steve. Thank you. Thanks to our challenge respondents. Thanks to our a la carte contributors. Thanks to our PayPal and Patreon subscribers, our Venmo and Cash App contributors. Thank you to those of you who use the United States Postal Service. I'll give them a call in the morning and see if there's anything in the box. Be great if there is. Thank you to our all-volunteer staff in the Old Holler Tree. Thank you, Roger and Jeremy. And thank you to our news ninjas, and thank you, Miss Micah, for the post at Blue Sky. I hope you have a wonderful weekend. Thanks, Brother Deacon Asa, head on .live. You have a wonderful weekend, too, and maybe you got some birthday potables that you can partake of in moments of relaxation. The Brother Deacon makes everything at headon.live go, and I deeply appreciate him. He loves it when you leave comments on the podcast wherever you download it. Thanks, Emily, for the intro. Thanks to the hardest working, bravest people I know, the folks at Coal River Mountain Watch, crmw.net. Over a quarter century at the forefront of the struggle for human rights and environmental justice in Appalachia, and a proud union shop. Please stay safe. It's a dangerous world out there. Bunny boilers, bunny eaters. Never mind, we're not bunnies. And if Nitwit Nero comes babbling at you about, yeah, I grabbed Melanoma's ass on the escalator, avoid him like the plague, because he is. And always, always, always, Wayne and Gina, it's all for you. Have a great weekend, everybody. Hope you're enjoying the movies, Victoria. Later.

Okie dokie. Here we are. And I'm losing my voice. That's the way it is on the liberal media. Welcome, yeah, welcome, welcome, right? We just do it anyway. We just keep doing our shows anyway, whether we have a voice.

0: place when we are in our living rooms, whether we need a haircut, right?
1: Yeah. We were talking off mic about how we're both about due for a haircut. I think I want to switch it up, so I don't know what I'm going to do yet.
0: Oh, really? Well, I mean, what are your options, though?
1: What are my options? I know, right? At this point, I do. I have short hair, and I'm not looking to change that. I used to have hair like yours.
0: Mm. Oh, really? Oh, wow.
1: Oh, yeah. College Ron had long hair, but yeah, I'm not looking to go back to that.
0: Oh, wow.
1: I like short hair. It's easier.
0: Yeah.
1: I don't know. I don't know. I was thinking about, I'll be honest, I was thinking about a Eurohawk. I've never done it.
0: A what? Say this again? What?
1: Like a Eurohawk, like one of those, like, kind of, it's not really like a mohawk, but it's like sort of like an undercut, and then, yeah.
0: Yeah, I could see that.
1: Like a little bit floating around. Yeah.
0: You could do that. I mean, if I had the face for it, I would have short hair. I need all the help, like, you know, I need something to distract from this.
1: Something else.
0: Yeah. So welcome to the show, friend Ron Placone, amazing comedian, writer, musician, podcaster, independent political commentator, and amazing, just great person who is trying to make the world safe for democracy. So tell me, you just came back from Edinburgh, Edinburgh Fringe.
1: Yeah.
0: 5 weeks in Scotland. What was that like?
1: I was in Scotland for 5 weeks. So I was in, I did the Edinburgh Fringe with my stand-up show, Anti-Fascist Pasta Night, which for anyone not in the know, anti-fascist pasta nights are a thing. Like, they're a thing that exists in Italy. They began with the fall of Mussolini, because when Mussolini was in power, he banned pasta. He said it makes you weak. Oh, you got to eat meat. There was a eugenics component to
0: just
1: like there's a eugenics component now. There was also some trade stuff going on. So there was kind of a multitude of things that made Mussolini ban pasta. And then Mussolini banned coffee. And then the Italian people said, we are going to kill you.
0: Yeah,
1: now.
0: You can't do that.
1: You're dead. There was a lot of other stuff, too. Yeah. There was a lot of other stuff. But food-wise, those were the big things.
0: Wow.
1: So after they removed Mussolini from power, a bunch of partisans led by the Chervak family began serving pasta in the streets as a symbol of protest and a symbol of celebration that he was out of power. And that's how anti-fascist pasta nights began in 1943. They continue to this day all around the world. We had one in the Los Angeles area in July when it's usually celebrated. And it's a gathering where you celebrate pasta and you celebrate the idea of freedom and the notion that fascism must always be defeated. So I named my show that out of tribute and because I talk about that in the show. Like I kind of tie Mussolini's Italy to what's going on in current day United States. So it's a political show, a little bit of history, and then just some fun too. It's not like the entire hour is nothing but politics. I also talk about, you know, cats and all the other things that make me. But that was the show. Brought it to Edinburgh. It went really well. I mean, people were into it. I mean, I had really good turnouts, which in the Edinburgh Fringe is very, very hard to do.
0: Mm-hmm.
1: It was, 10 times as much as what I got my first time in 2023, with a different show. But it was really cool. The reason I stayed 5 weeks is because before I left for Scotland, and this was an amazing thing, I got an email from the National Association of Italian Partisans, which is an organization that exists in Italy and in other parts of Europe/UK. So their UK branch reached out to me. And for anyone who doesn't know what partisans technically are, partisans are the Italians, and I guess non-Italians as well, but mostly usually it refers to Italians who fought the Nazis in World War II.
0: Mm-hmm.
1: Like they fought the Nazis in their villages because Mussolini was aligned with the Nazis. A lot of Italians were not pro-Mussolini. They try to make it out like all the Italians were in lockstep with Mussolini. That's not true.
0: No.
1: And they point to some of the footage from the attendance at his mandatory events, and it's like, well, first of all, those events were mandatory. So a lot of people might have just not wanted to get thrown in jail or killed. And second of all, there were still a lot of people that refused to go to those events. So they were not all in lockstep with this guy. And some of them literally fought the Nazis in their villages. And when it was a fair fight, they always won because they believed in what they were fighting for. Unfortunately, oftentimes, it wasn't a fair fight. So a lot of them didn't live to tell their story. But that is who the partisans were and still are. And there is an organization of partisans. Most of them are descendants of actual partisans because most of the partisans of World War II aren't still with us.
0: Right.
1: But yeah, they have organizations all over the world, and the UK branch reached out to me, and they said, would you like to be part of our actual anti-fascist pasta event in Glasgow?
0: Amazing.
1: It's happening right after the Fringe. And I was like, oh my God, that's like an opportunity of a lifetime and such an honor. And so I couldn't pass that up, so I said to my wife, I'm like, well, would it be cool if I stayed in Scotland a week longer? And she was like, you can't pass up this opportunity.
0: Yeah.
1: Are you kidding?
0: Right.
1: Go check out Glasgow. Have a good time. So I stayed for an extra week so I could do the actual anti-fascist pasta event, which, again, it was a hell of an honor. There was an archaeologist who spoke, a historian slash geologist who spoke, and then me. And then, of course, we sang Bella Ciao at the end, like you
0: Amazing.
1: Do.
0: Amazing.
1: Yeah, for anyone who doesn't know, Bella Ciao is like the oldest anti-fascist hymn in the world that is an Italian song. It was an honor. I mean, I made kind of a collage video about it on my Instagram if anyone wants to check it out.
0: Okay. That's great.
1: So yeah, I got to not only do the Fringe, I got to perform for the actual partisans organization. And I thought it was...
0: Wow.
1: It was a hell of an honor. It's very cool that they like what I'm doing, or at least some of them like what I'm doing. They, you know, like they thought it was really neat that somebody, especially just some random American comedian, is honoring this history and is celebrating it and making art out of it. You know, that it was really cool to me that they embraced that, and a lot of other people did as well. I had a lot of Italians at my shows. Which was really freaking cool. And a lot of them were just like, we're from Italy. Thank you for doing this. You know, like, we're from Italy. It's so cool you're doing this. And that was, that was a hell of an honor, you know, especially, you know, somebody who is Italian-American.
0: Yes.
1: And you were at my show in New York, where, like, a lot of the, like, progressive Italian-American organizations were there.
0: Yep.
1: So seeing this all kind of take shape and seeing sort of like a unified world around, you know, reclaiming history, reclaiming identity, and fighting against fascism. It's very, very encouraging to see. And as we're going into October, where there's always a butting of heads amidst the Italian-American community because of an old fella named Christopher Columbus.
0: Right.
1: Who I am not fond of, but some people are fond of, unfortunately. So we always
0: because they don't know the history. That's why
1: they don't the history, or they just honestly. I think part of it is a refusal to accept the history,
0: right?
1: Because it's like every argument that they have justifying having a Christopher Columbus Day is so paper thin. Like, oh well, no, it's about the lynchings. First of all, no, it isn't. That's false. That timeline doesn't add up. It has nothing to do with the lynchings. And even if it did, why does this guy get to be the figurehead? That doesn't make sense that, you know, a lynching of Italian-Americans that happened in the 1800s should be linked to Christopher Columbus. I mean, if you want to have a day honoring that horrible tragedy and honoring the victims of that tragedy, why not have a day named after them? Like, why, you know?
0: So
1: like,
0: what
1: like
0: do you just... mean? What lynchings? Tell me what's...
1: So, sorry. There was a large lynching in the 1800s of Sicilian Americans, I think they were Sicilian, but they were Italian, and it was actually the largest lynching in American history, and it was just, you know, out of bigotry, really, It was a horrible thing that happened. Unfortunately, it has been used for some dishonest purposes. You know, one of them being Columbus Day. People okay. say, like, oh, well, it's to honor the victims of the lynching. And it's just like, no, it isn't, because the first remnants of Columbus Day occurred in the 1700s, 100 years before the lynchings even happened.
0: And nobody knows about the lynchings. I didn't know about it when you
1: It's not a commonly known thing. I mean in the Italian, in the Italian-American historical world, it's very commonly known. But yeah, like amidst, like, general people, it's not the most commonly known thing.
0: Yeah, I've never heard of it.
1: So that's people will use that
0: history,
1: argument.
0: So, yeah. But
1: Sure. Mm-hmm. But yeah, like, it's a kind of obscure thing. It's like you can't store everything in the short-term memory. But yeah, so a lot of people just don't know that. Some people are just like, oh, well, if it's about the lynchings, I guess that's different. And it's like, yeah, but it isn't, though. It isn't, because right. the first remnants of Columbus Day happened 100 years before those lynchings. And Columbus Day, as we know it, like when it was introduced as a federal thing, happened in, like, I think the 1930s. So it was after the lynchings. And so yeah. it has nothing to do with these lynchings that happened. So yeah, it's, in October, there's often a butting of heads amidst Italian-American communities, some who, refuse to let go of Columbus Day, and others who say, not in our name, you know, we don't want this genocidal lunatic, attached to us.
0: Right.
1: So it's an interesting thing seeing people, reclaim their history. I do think it's an important thing, to move forward. To kind
0: Definitely.
1: Of reclaim where we came from as a nation to
0: That's
1: try
0: right.
1: to combat what's happening.
0: No, you're absolutely you know? Right. There has to be a recognition. I mean, what Columbus, like we're talking about now, the crimes of Columbus, I never learned about this until I got older, of course. You know, I always had the cartoon version of Columbus. He discovered America. That's all we knew. When you're a kid, oh, he's a great explorer.
1: Which he didn't do.
0: Exactly. There
1: he
0: were
1: didn't
0: people
1: do any
0: here.
1: Of those things.
0: No, yeah, he didn't. In fact, right. That's so true.
1: Never stepped foot in the United States.
0: Yeah,
1: never.
0: He was
1: and,
0: lost.
1: And by all measurable metrics, he was not a good person. Like people were like, well, through the eyes of history. Like, no. Nothing he did was ever like never at any point were people like, this is fine. That literally never happened. There's some Italian-American historians who can really speak to this in great depths. I'm not one of them, but I can, like, point to their work. But basically, all of the Columbus Day nonsense can be linked to racism and reactionary politics and a fascistic agenda. Mm-hmm. I mean, a lot of the Columbus statues were actually gifts from Mussolini because... During the World War II era, they wanted Americans to still feel connected to their Italian roots, especially since, like, Italy was on the side of the Nazis. Well, the Italian leadership, Mussolini, was on the side of the Nazis. So they wanted Americans Italian immigrants in America to still feel a kinship towards Italy. So they used Columbus to do that. Later on, you know, in the civil rights era, There was always, Columbus has always been used to say to Italian immigrants, hey, you're not these WASP over here. You're not these white Anglo-Saxons, but you're also not these brown people, all right? You're not them either. You're in between. And here's this, which it's so frickin' ironic. They're basically saying, hey, you're not the oppressor. And we're telling you that by giving you this figurehead who was one of the most oppressive people throughout history.
0: Mm-hmm. That's right.
1: So that's just, like, such a cool irony. But, yeah, I mean, all of the Columbus Day nonsense is linked to just this reactionary, racist, bigoted narrative that they were trying to shove down people's throats. And I think a lot of well-intentioned, well, maybe not a lot, but I think some people are well-intentioned to just truly don't know better, that they just think it's, like, some kind of cultural thing. They think that if you go after Columbus, you're going after Italian Americans.
0: Oh, they always do that. Yeah.
1: It makes no sense. There's nothing historical backing that up. And I just think, like, I can't really excuse it. Like, I understand that some people honestly just don't know any better, but it's time to just spread some better ideas out there. 'Cause it's like, how many years have to go by before you just stop excusing that? You know, people's history was published a long freaking time ago at this point. It's time to evolve. So
0: And grow up, right? And that's what it's about. Like, stop being such a child. That's why it's okay when you think, oh, just, you know, when you're a child and you think about childish things, like, and you can't really wrap your mind around genocide, how he wrote, how Columbus wrote to the Queen, Queen Isabella, right, that he had found riches that were more valuable than gold. He found slaves. So, and these were the indigenous people who were so, and he wrote that they were so naive, that they would be so easy to conquer because they were so naive. They cut themselves on their swords. They didn't know that they were sharp, that they were, you know, like children, he wrote, that they would so easily oppress them. And I mean, that's just evil. Really,
1: it's beyond evil. It's also beyond ignorant. Okay, so swords weren't among the tools that they used. There were tons of tools that they did use that he wouldn't have known how to use. Also, they had a very egalitarian type society. I'm not saying everything they did was perfect. You know. I mean, I'm certainly not saying that. But you know, they had basically, you know, like a gift society, more or less. And they were stewards of the earth, and it's you know, so it was very ignorant of him to just say, oh, they're backwards and they're
0: they don't know
1: anything. You know, it's just like, well, you know, there's stuff that you do that's backwards. And, so I don't know.
0: Right.
1: We go on about this all day.
0: Oh yeah, no, they were welcoming to them when they came, and you know, of course, it ended up that people. The indigenous people committed suicide in the end, that rather than become enslaved. So it was, I mean, it was a true genocide that went on. And I mean, he would they would mutilate them for not bringing back enough gold. They would chop off their arms and things. I mean, it's just, if you read the diary of Columbus's first mate, I think his name is Miguel something or other. His name is escaping me. And he writes how Columbus gifted him a girl, and she fought him so fiercely, but, you know, he beat her, and, you know, then he basically, you know, assaulted her.
1: Yeah, so. He sold children into sex slavery. He was likely a pedo himself. So, by no measurable metric was this guy ever remotely okay. The fact that he ever got a day is just so bizarre and criminal. I mean, it's, you know, unfortunately, it's a tale as old as time because the victor writes the history. But you know, it's once you learn more as a society, it's time to move forward. And that's another thing people say. They point to, you know, prominent Italian Americans throughout history, and they're like, well, they never had a problem with Columbus. And it's like, yeah, people's history hadn't been published yet.
0: Yeah,
1: these books hadn't been published yet. So it was a different era. Anyway. Yeah.
0: It's true. No, I mean, and now that's the whole thing with what the Republicans are doing here. They don't want us to know history. They don't want us to know the real history of the United States. And you know, everything is DEI, and it's all part of fascism. That's why it's fascinating to me.
1: Every connection from the public health policies of RFK, which are straight up eugenics. Yeah. And now we're seeing it, and the fact that you can't go to the grocery store and trust anything anymore.
0: Nope.
1: And we're seeing it, and like the whole everything is DEI. You know, I mean, those were the transgender community the first community targeted by Adolf Hitler. So this is nothing new. It is the same horrible, horrible playbook, and it's been a hard thing to reckon with. Because there's so many people in this country that are okay with what's happening.
0: Yes, that's what's so depressing.
1: They're really showing you who they are. And like, at this point, it's like, oh, well, Americans get tricked into voting against their best interests and blah, blah, blah. That's all true, sure. But I think we need to have a reckoning that a lot of people are fine with this. And they realize what ICE is doing. They're okay with it. They
0: voted for it. 77 million.
1: They won it.
0: For it. Yeah.
1: And, well, I don't think all 77 million of them wanted this.
0: No, you're right.
1: Some people were duped.
0: Yeah.
1: But not enough.
0: Right, that's the problem. I was actually thinking about this today when I was taking a shower. This is what I think about when I'm going about my day, about fascism and what's wrong with people. Because I was actually thinking about the 77 million people who voted for this and thinking how inexcusable it was that even though you don't know, what do you mean you don't know? You were here. You saw January 6th. You were, we saw them rip children from the arms of their mothers. We witnessed the botching of the pandemic. So I don't understand. I don't, that's what I was thinking. I just didn't understand how anyone could be duped. And because now we're seeing all the not enough, frankly, of MAGAs coming out and saying how they regret their vote because they're feeling the pain somehow. They're feeling the backlash. They can't buy gas.
1: It's hitting them personally.
0: It's friggin' disgusting and it's sickening. So, when you were in Italy, or not, you weren't in Italy. Where was the meeting? It was the...
1: It was in Glasgow. Glasgow is about 40 minutes from Edinburgh.
0: Okay, so just, with the anti-fascist. So, were you the only American there, or were there others who were American?
1: Yes, I was the only American there. Most of the people there were regional to, Scotland or England. Some people came as far as London. So there were some people from England there. And a lot were, Italian immigrants to the UK. Some weren't. Some were just, from that part of the world. I was the only American there.
0: Mm-hmm. That's what I'm wondering. What do they think? What are they saying? I guess they're very concerned about what's happening here.
1: At my shows, I started doing a Q&A, which ended up being one of the most fun parts of the show, where I just said, I know that a lot of you are here because you want to know what's going on in the States right now, and there's no way I can get to everything that's on your mind. So in like a pre-prepared show, right? So I would open it up to questions.
0: That's great.
1: And people would kind of ask me about what's going on in the United States, and I would try to have an insightful and also funny answer.
0: And what were the questions that stood out?
1: You know what was really interesting? They had a lot to say about Mamdani. Which is kind of wild that people in other parts of the world are paying attention to a mayor in the United States.
0: Right. America's mayor, that's as I call
1: America's mayor. I mean, but it's a serious cultural thing, and they're noticing that there's like an air of hope in New York. And the guy's delivering, I like the guy. I think he's delivering. He's not perfect. No politician is.
0: No.
1: But I think largely he's been delivering pretty well. And it's been really encouraging to see. And I was blown away by how many international people knew about it, were into it, and wanted
0: amazing.
1: To hear more about it. They're curious about what's going on with the DSA, specifically in the electoral realm. A lot of them were curious if Mitch McConnell was alive or not.
0: Is he alive? Did he come back? I saw something.
1: I think he is by definition alive.
0: Technically.
1: I mean, there was that video. I mean, you don't even know what to trust anymore, but it's like there was that video of him where he looks like just a complete vegetable. Like he's not... I mean, they're keeping him around so he can just vote however they need him to vote before they just let him die.
0: Right.
1: I mean, what a sad... I feel no empathy for him.
0: Oh, no, he's a monster.
1: He's an evil person.
0: The grave digger of American democracy. That's what Christopher Browning, World War II historian Christopher Browning, calls him, the grave digger of American democracy. So,
1: he's a disgusting person. Mm-hmm. But, but when you think about it, just just detaching yourself, just how sad and gross the whole thing is. That, here's a guy that just spent his entire career hurting other people, basically, at the behest of corporations, and now they're just literally keeping him out of a grave for however long they can.
0: He has returned
1: to just get whatever votes out of him.
0: That's it, and that goes to show you that the Republican Party. The whole thing is just a grift. It's not about the people. They don't work for the people. They're not trying to improve anybody's lives but their own and the top 1%. And it's all about dragging us back to the system that the founders overthrew, the one where the rich run and rule and everyone else is out here fighting over the scraps. And they'll use every oldest tactic in the book, right? Divide and conquer, especially along racial lines. But I mean, they're really giving the trans people that really gets me.
1: That's the newest one they can go after. Well, and it's because they can, you know, just good old-fashioned homophobia doesn't work anymore. We've evolved some as a society, but if you can convince people that their kid can go to school and get gender-affirming surgery by 11 a.m., then that'll scare people, even though that's...
0: Isn't that unbelievably ridiculous? How do they believe that?
1: I have no idea. I mean, I know people who truly believe that.
0: They believe,
1: Like Fox News huffers that just, like, they'll be like, oh, yeah, there's a litter box in the class, and that never happened.
0: Right.
1: Oh, yeah, no, this kid got... That never happened.
0: Right.
1: Like, do you know, I think the best thing we could do as a society is whenever somebody has some blatant misinformation that they spew about gender-affirming care, they should be forced to go and try to get gender-affirming care. and then when they find out, oh, it's actually like a very involved thing. It's not like it's not like just like, I'm confused. Like, okay, we're going to give you this life-changing surgery.
0: Okay. Right.
1: That's not what happens.
0: That's not
1: how it works. And why do I know this? Well, because I actually listen to professionals and people in that community who will tell you how it actually freaking works.
0: Yes.
1: And, it's...
0: Yeah, well, trans
1: it's
0: people...
1: It's really sad.
0: Yeah, the trans people tick all the boxes for them. There's some, like, the... Yeah. That gender is a construct, and it also feeds into misogyny and homophobia, and it topples their hierarchy. Oh, if you could just change gender, what does that mean? What do we do with our men on the top and women? You know, that's the way it is with conservatives. It is a fundamentally hierarchical ideology where rich white men are at the top and everybody else falls into line.
1: I found this out recently. So as I'm getting older, I find myself being more nostalgic and being more sentimental. And honestly, I cry a little bit easier. Like weddings, I'm done. I don't have a chance at a wedding. I'm a floodgate at a wedding. Mm-hmm. You know, like if I'm on an airplane when they announce the safety features, oh, so sentimental. I'm just kidding. But at any concerts, I just lose it more often than I used to.
0: I get it. I'm like that too. Mm-hmm.
1: And I thought it was literally just, oh, I'm getting older. And that's part of it. Which I guess maybe that is part of it. But I also read a thing that apparently men, we start producing a little more estrogen as we get older, and that kind of balance of things makes us a little more susceptible to be that way.
0: Huh.
1: And I just kind of thought that is such a fun fact to throw at maybe an older guy who's a little transphobic. Just tell them, hey, I got some wild news for you. You're kind of transitioning right now.
0: You didn't even get
1: a say in the matter. You're transitioning right now. You're making more estrogen. And then when they go, wait, what, just because I'm making more estrogen doesn't mean I'm a woman. Like, oh, wait a second.
0: Yeah.
1: Are you acknowledging that gender is complicated?
0: Yeah.
1: What does this do to your worldview?
0: Exactly.
1: What does this do?
0: I mean, that's the whole thing. Republicans, they're all wedded to bullshit. Their entire ideology is based in bullshit. Everything that they promote, like their policies, trickle down. Tax cuts pay for themselves. Everything that we're talking about, even their bullshit culture war, is all bullshit. It's based in bullshit and fear. And, you know, and you're right. The people do believe it. That's what's so disgusting. And that's why I say that, you know, Republicans really do hate their constituents more. We don't hate them. You know, we're trying to make sure they get health care. living wages, you know? I mean, I don't really, I mean, I hate them. Yeah, well, I want them to stay.
1: Oh, you mean the constituents? No, I don't hate them.
0: No, I mean, I'm not trying to hurt them. Like, I don't, my whole reason for doing the show, for example, is not to annoy them or anything, but that's what they do. You know, they're like, oh, trigger the libs. You will see people posting on social media, the ones who are like now regretting their vote. They'll say, oh, I voted to trigger the libs because they wouldn't like Donald Trump, but now I lost my health care, and now, you know, this, that, and the other thing. And who the hell votes like that? Because you want to annoy your fellow American, which is so not patriotic in any sense of the word. So that's why I say liberals are the patriots. We're the ones trying to make sure we're leaving no one behind. Even them benefit. Even they benefit from the liberal policies that we fight for. And America, in all its flaws, is a liberal experiment in self-governance. It was birthed from the liberal age of enlightenment, and that's why they hate it. That's why they're trying to, everything good about it, they're trying to destroy the nation of immigrants. One of the charges against King George was that he was limiting immigration. If you're not a Native American, everyone in America comes from somewhere else. So that's why, you know, and America, that was the beauty of America at one time. We attracted people. But, yeah, there's always racism, of course. But that's all the Republicans have. You know, it was bigotry, division. I just wrote an article for Political Voices Network about how on September 11th, and I was here in New York on September 11th, and I joined the National Guard after September 11th, and I remember the feeling of unity after September 11th, when the whole country, even though George W. Bush was in the office, I never voted for him, of course, but the country came together, and it's not like that anymore. But on September 11th, they took a clip of Mondani and AOC greeting each other, this four-second clip.
1: Yeah, I saw that. And they tried to make it out like they were laughing.
0: Yeah, they're laughing.
1: Each other. It was ridiculous.
0: And then some guy who was standing next to them, who happened to be someone who worked in the Giuliani administration, he posted on his Twitter feed, I was next to them. This is a lie. They're not.
1: He admitted it. Even the Giuliani guy admitted that. Yeah.
0: He said it was bullshit.
1: Yeah, that stuff Rudy Giuliani said was so freaking embarrassing and ridiculous.
0: Like, well, that's
1: like,
0: what I mean.
1: He shouldn't be here. Like, what are you?
0: Oh, that's us over here.
1: Talking about
0: right. Like, oh, that's what I mean. But see, they don't see the beauty that. See, this is the article I wrote over there. But it's because it's that, like, they, on the guise of the sacred, solemn day, they're manufacturing bullshit to tear America apart. They will never, ever come together. And I, you know, that's why it was so, it's just ironic, it's hypocritical, it's like, here's Ted Cruz. How the hell do you laugh? They weren't laughing, you freak. So they will poison public discourse all the time. They just want people divided all the time. It's so exhausting. And then I remembered, and this is in the article, when Joe Biden was president, they took this clip where he was talking to some guys who just, well, I guess parachutists, and they cut out the guys he was talking to, and then they ran with the headline, President Biden appears to wander off. Appears is doing a lot of work in this.
1: Yeah, I mean, I like Joe Biden as far as I can throw him, but
0: yeah, but this is just propaganda.
1: You don't need to propagandize the
0: right.
1: guy.
0: Well, that's what I'm saying.
1: He did enough terrible things all on his own. But
0: it's like, but it goes
1: to talk about that because they do things that are even worse.
0: Right, but it's just, this is what I mean though. It's not even about Biden. It's about the propaganda that they post this shit. It's a completely deceptively edited clip, and they just let it, you know, they stream it out on all their platforms, and it goes all over the world, and it's absolutely a disgrace. It's just to keep people angry. They're not trying to help the country. They're not, they wouldn't, well, I mean, they're not trying to do
1: it
0: anything.
1: It is all they have.
0: They're poisoning us.
1: If we want to talk the true systemic rot, Mm-hmm. And we want to be blunt about it. You have a complete corporate captured government.
0: Mm-hmm. Oh, yeah. Mm-hmm.
1: And I know that there's individuals in it trying to do good. I'm not saying that that doesn't exist. I think that, you know, there's individuals that are trying to do the best they can with the system that's in place. I think mm-hmm. that's the case for people like Bernie, AOC.
0: Yeah.
1: You know, all these people have ticked me off at various times, mm-hmm. like politicians will. I think they're trying to use the office, I think, overall for right. some good, you know, but it's the system we have, which is a completely corporate captured
0: money and politics. Yeah.
1: And at the end of the day, you know, the GOP is a neo-fascist experiment. The modern-day Democratic Party, at least at the, you know, at least at the organizational end of it, like the DNC, the right. power, you know, not necessarily a reflection of the people, but right. a reflection of the power apparatus, they're mostly neoliberal. Neoliberal in the sense of, you know, like we'll just kind of let business as usual go unchecked, and yeah, we're not as cruel as right. these fascists over here, but we're not really going to do anything to, you know, check the capitalist machine.
0: Right.
1: So when you're actively trying to cause harm, which is what the Republicans, I mean, they're just a blunt authoritarian force that does straight up want to hurt you.
0: Mm-hmm.
1: How do you package that to people? How do you get people to vote for that? It's just like, well, if one side is offering people nothing, the other side is offering harm, I think any rational person would be like, well, I guess nothing is better than harm.
0: Right.
1: And it's just like, all right, well, how do you get people to pick harm? Like, well, you know, propaganda, basically.
0: Yeah.
1: Convince somebody that, my buddy Stephen Cirilli puts it this way, convince people that, hey, you're better off losing your hand as long as this person over here loses their arm.
0: Right.
1: And it's a damn shame, but it's, you know, that's kind of where we're at.
0: Yes, that is very true, though. That's and that's why I'm always saying about conservatives, it's like very frustrating that they see conspiracies everywhere, but they don't see the one that is unfolding right before their eyes, and that is make the rich richer, divide and conquer along every, as Henry Wallace said, every fissure of disunity, and every distinction without a difference. They will tickle all those bigoted funny bones, and that's all they have. Like if you look at the ads against Tallarico with this Paxton whose own staff called the FBI on him. I mean, they're absolutely corrupt. And all they have against Tallarico is, oh, six genders, and he's, you know, it's like all this bullshit.
1: Six gender
0: Tallarico, and he, and it's all about gender this, gender, he thinks there's six genders.
1: It's so amazing to me when people say things like, come on, man, XX or XY. That's biology 101.
0: Oh, yes.
1: And you know what I say? You know what I say to those people,
0: true.
1: Tara?
0: Yeah, yeah.
1: No, it is true. Here's what I say, though.
0: Wow.
1: You're right. That is biology 101. You know what comes after biology 101?
0: Yeah.
1: Biology 102.
0: Yes.
1: And in biology 102, you learn that it's way more freaking complicated than that.
0: Mm-hmm.
1: You learn that there's anomalies that happen all the freaking time, and there's all kinds of wild combinations that happen in nature and in humanity.
0: Yeah.
1: And you learn that there's a reason that you start with 2 + 2 = 4, and then you learn more from there.
0: Yes.
1: Is the most basic fundamental XXXY?
0: Right.
1: Sure.
0: That's the most basic fundamental. Right.
1: But then you learn beyond that. And
0: yes.
1: If you don't go beyond that, which most lay people don't, but if you don't go beyond that, maybe, just maybe, listen to the people who frickin' did.
0: Yeah.
1: Because maybe they know how shit works. And maybe, just maybe, you're not the alpha brain because you remember something from biology 101 in the 9th freaking grade.
0: Yeah.
1: Maybe they have that covered. Maybe, just maybe, they have that covered. And if that's as far as you go, I mean, everyone just says, like, oh, well, do your own research. That's a great sentiment.
0: Oh, please.
1: Actually do your own fucking research.
0: I wish they did, yeah.
1: Do it. If you did it, that'd be great. You don't actually do it. Listening to what Joe Rogan tells you isn't doing your own research. That doesn't count. Listen to any podcast you want. I'm not like do whatever you want. I don't care. But that's not doing your own research.
0: No, listening to Joe
1: being able
0: Rogan,
1: to use
0: he's
1: something
0: a moron.
1: You learned in ninth grade biology is not doing your own your own research is actually that doing your. Why don't you read something? Why don't you talk to someone with a bit? Oh, well, we put too much emphasis on degrees. No, we don't. Maybe somebody with a medical degree should be the leading forefront on medical decisions. Yeah. I'm not saying that a degree automatically makes you a fucking guru. There's people I know. Oh, wait, am I allowed to curse on this?
0: Yes. I would have been like, no, stop. Yeah, no, you're fine.
1: Okay.
0: Keep going.
1: Fair enough.
0: Keep going.
1: All right. So yeah, anyway, it's just like one of those things.
0: Yes.
1: Like, I get it. There's some quacks out there that manage to fart their way through a medical degree. I don't doubt that.
0: Yeah, I mean.
1: But you know what? Right. There are some checks and balances in that field. There are some, because we have this thing called the scientific method. Because we have this thing. You know, we have procedural things in place. Is it perfect? Hell no. But are these the types
0: Nothing
1: of people
0: perfect,
1: we should
0: yes.
1: be listening to
0: right.
1: when it comes to science and medicine, when it comes to, gender and gender-affirming care and stuff like that? Like it's just so easy to pick this stuff apart and realize this is just hyperbolic propaganda.
0: Yeah, it's just hate.
1: To make you hate people who you don't understand. So why not try to learn? Why not try to understand them instead of just listening to this freaking nonsense?
0: It's fascism. That's why I didn't mean like XX and XY isn't true. I just mean there's more than just XX and
1: there's
0: XY.
1: There's
0: more.
1: Exactly.
0: There's XXY. There's XO. There's XXX. There's XYY.
1: And it's not just porn. XXX, and it's not just porn. There's all XXX and Y. Yeah, I mean, you would think that when that thing happened with the boxer, that, like, society would have maybe just learned that. Like, they might have just learned. But nope, they can't. They're just like, oh, she's a man. She was literally born
0: like,
1: a woman.
0: She's
1: a man, though.
0: They're like, disgusting.
1: How do you... They contradict themselves. Like, it's like they contradict themselves.
0: Yeah. It's juvenile.
1: They don't even... Yeah,
0: right.
1: Anyway.
0: It's the pee-pee police. That's all they are. That's what it is. It's like, I'm sure you've seen on TikTok, there's videos of women. I saw some video of a young woman who had a short haircut, and some drunken maggot lady was like, get out of here, get out of this bathroom. You know, like she's saying that it's a trans person, that they should get the hell out of the bathroom. And she's like, lady, you know, I'm a woman. And but it doesn't even matter. Like, leave people the fuck alone, maggots. Leave people alone. And it's always, they're just so horribly ugly, on the inside. And that's what I mean. It's just like, I feel bad, like, for trans people in general. Just being a gay person, I understand how hard it is. But trans people, it really infuriates me. You know, they're less than 1% of the population. These are people... But I can't even imagine how painful it is to be born in the wrong body. And it makes sense, you know, because all fetuses are female at a certain point. And then there's a chemical, you know, chromosomes, hormones, all that. That's why men have nipples, okay? I'm sorry, maggots, if I blew your mind. And so somewhere along the line, you either get an innie or an outie. And it does make sense that things might not, like, match your brain. Your chemical reaction didn't quite, or whatever, fall into such a strict place. And that's why you can have that. That can happen. So what do we do with that? And just have some fucking compassion. And you know that... In the future, they're going to look back, just like we look back on the Nazis and other fascist ideologies that target minority groups, and we're going to be disgusted. The future will be disgusted. I
1: hope
0: so, too. But they're not going to – they will never come out – however long it takes, they will never come out looking good. That's the thing about humanity. We will – even though we will take – steps backwards, I do believe we will, we will overcome eventually. We might, there might be many bumps along the way, because most people want to be happy and they want to be compassionate. And that's why it gives you a better feeling when you're unified with people than when you're against them. And this is how Mother Nature made us. That's why you get the oxytocin chemicals in your brain, you know, when you're, connecting with somebody. And it's because we're supposed to feel each other's pain, and we're supposed to have empathy. So that's what I don't understand with maggots too. Like, aren't you tired of the outrage? You know, aren't you tired of the hate? It's just so disgusting, especially when they go after kids who are trans, and they're like, "Oh, we don't want them to play on a team." I don't want my, and I saw some fucking maggot lady, and she was on some news program, like, "Oh, what am I going to tell my kids that they have to play on a team with this trans person?" Yeah, well, like, maybe you tell your kids that people are different, and we accept everyone all the same, and we play a fucking game with them. I mean, isn't it about teamwork? And, you know, that's why kids, they might not be going into the majors, right?
1: Aren't these the same excuses they used to use to keep races segregated?
0: Yes, yes.
1: Aren't these the exact same, "Oh, well, my kids won't understand." Okay.
0: That's right.
1: Cool story.
0: That's right.
1: Cool story. You know what? Your kids would understand, because kids don't.
0: That's right.
1: No one is inherently racist or sexist, mm-hmm, or transphobic or
0: that's
1: homophobic.
0: Right.
1: No one, no kid is naturally any of those things.
0: Nope.
1: They're just curious. Kids are just curious. They might ask somebody a question that's maybe a bit unorthodox because they don't know any better, and they're, mm-hmm, just curious, but it's coming from a place of innocence, and you have the option to just kind of answer them, and then they,
0: yeah,
1: learn something. And then,
0: yeah,
1: so yeah, like, kids do understand. Whatever says, "Oh, well, my kid wouldn't understand." No, your kid would.
0: That's,
1: I mean,
0: right,
1: obviously you have to explain it in a manner that they wouldn't, that,
0: yeah,
1: that they'll be able to comprehend. Like, you're not gonna, if you're trying to explain, you know, transgenderism to a young person,
0: mm-hmm,
1: you're not gonna start, you know, spouting, you know, different, you're not gonna be spouting like the hormonal science things, but you're gonna explain, you know, people are different, and there's different types of people out,
0: mm-hmm,
1: there, and we love and accept everybody for
0: That's
1: who they
0: it.
1: Are, and that's it, you know.
0: And then you keep it moving, right? Like,
1: then the keep moving.
0: Yeah, the kids get their cues from you. They will, no big deal. Okay, no big deal. And they move on. That's why young people now, that's why they moved on to the trans people, because nobody really cares about gay people anymore. It's not a big deal. But I grew up in a world where it was a big deal. There was no gay straight alliances in school or anything, or on TV. I remember there was like the big, L.A. Law, L.A. Law? It was called, they had a kiss, a lesbian kiss, and it wasn't even a kiss, it looked like, you know, I was greeting my mother or something, you know, so, like, that's the kind of kiss they had on the show, and it was a big, big,
1: a big deal.
0: Yeah, it was, such a big deal, and it was all over the, you know, the news, and all kinds of, you know, "What am I going to tell my children, and this is blah, blah, blah," and then it was just like, the kiss was like, you know, that was it. And it didn't even matter, whatever. It's just how we have evolved in that sense, because people stopped being in the, you know, they stopped remaining in the closet. People came out, and then you realize, oh, wow, nobody cares. You know, anyway, whatever.
1: It's interesting because, mm-hmm, the whole bullshit narrative fell apart because it just became so clear to people that this community was no threat to them.
0: Mm-hmm,
1: and it just became clear,
0: yes,
1: like I'm not gonna quote become gay if I'm around a gay person.
0: Yes.
1: Being gay is something you're born with, and you know, like, and so people, you know, that were slower to come around to that eventually did. This time with the transgender community, they have an easier fear,
0: yes,
1: tool that, oh no, they're trying to get your kids to do this. They're trying to get your kids to be dominate a sport by switching gender and all this nonsense, by the way, there's no, that's literally not how it works. No. That's not what happens. But there, it's easier for them to build fear this time. And you kind of worry, like, is society still going to evolve the right way?
0: Yeah.
1: Or is it going to get a lot worse before it gets better? And unfortunately, I wouldn't bet on it getting better
0: yeah.
1: quicker.
0: Well, that's yeah.
1: I hope I'm wrong.
0: Yeah.
1: I mean, most of the stuff I say, I hope I'm wrong, but we're certainly not going in the right direction.
0: Right.
1: We're not going in the right direction culturally. We're not going in the right direction economically.
0: Nope.
1: Like, we're going in the wrong direction in every single way right now in a very accelerated manner that honestly even overcame the Bush administration, which I never thought I'd live to see. I kind of thought that once Bush got out, I was like, well, that'll be the worst president of my lifetime or we're not going to have a country anymore. Trump 2 beat him.
0: That's right.
1: I would still argue that Bush overall was worse than Trump 1, largely because Trump 1 was kind of stunted by a pandemic. But I do think that Trump 2 has beat Bush.
0: Oh, yeah. Trump
1: 1,
0: he left office with a million corpses in his wake. No, that's the other thing. Like, no other president killed as many Americans as that thing. And
1: well,
0: I don't know
1: true. I mean,
0: how people voted for that. Right?
1: They had, you know, we have, what did Gore Vidal say, the United States of Amnesia?
0: Mm-hmm.
1: He had four more years to regroup and become more sinister and revamp the propaganda.
0: Yep. Yep.
1: I mean, there's part of me, look, I know some people in your audience will not like this, but there's part of me that almost wonders, would we have been better off had he just won again in 2020.
0: Who knows?
1: I mean, when you think about it, because it's like, he would not have had a chance to regroup and surround himself by even more able
0: people. I can see your point, though. Yeah.
1: He still would have had 2 years, at least 2 years of pandemic time. So, like, because, I mean, think about the first 2 years of Biden, even. Like, he did basically nothing because the pandemic was still happening and that was just front and center.
0: Mm-hmm.
1: So it's like basic appointments in the Biden administration took like 3 years and counting because of like pandemic and stuff like that. So, you know, that you can't help but wonder
0: what if we could have gotten
1: him all over. I mean, could have, would have, should have, because who knows? He also could have like mishandled things so badly that the entire country would have imploded. So, you know, it's kind of a pointless thing to think about,
0: right,
1: really. Like, I'm alive. But sometimes you wonder, like, what if we just would have gotten him completely over?
0: Got him out of our system?
1: Gotten it all out of the system. And then in 2024 had, like, you know, whatever. It's almost like everything that could have gone wrong.
0: Oh, yeah. It's
1: from
0: worse
1: 2016
0: now.
1: Until now. It's
0: worse
1: now.
0: They have a... See, yes, you might be right if he had just won and kept going, because he did have some guardrails still at the time. Now he has complete lickspittles, the complete supplication of the Republican Party there. And not that they weren't supplicants in the first one, but now it's worse. All of his inner circle, all of his cabinet are worse. And they have the project, I was going to say Project for a New American Century. No, Project 2025. And,
1: you would have been right. It is the same thing. I mean, Project 2025 is just an extension of New American Century.
0: Yeah.
1: I mean, that's why it's like, you know, this stuff has been going on for a very, very long time.
0: Yeah.
1: And when you read Project 2025, all the stuff we're seeing is in it. And at the end of the day, it's just theocratic fascism, which is what they want.
0: It's always been there.
1: So, I mean, New American Century and Project 2025 are they're peas and carrots.
0: Mm.
1: You know, I mean, it's just the volume, too. Really.
0: It's so true.
1: And, I mean, it's pretty wild. And when you look at everything that happened, you know, people wanted a real populist term with Bernie. When that was denied to them, they went for a fake populist one with Trump.
0: That's right.
1: Trump showed his entire ass for 4 years. So people took a chance on Biden. You know, Biden, You know, I think it was a pretty lousy presidency overall. There were a couple things that I liked that happened, the appointment of Lina Khan and what have you. But, you know, 4 years of that, and people were willing to take a gamble on this Trump guy again. I think that Joe Biden really, really screwed the country big time, because had he kept his promise and not run for a second term,
0: just been
1: he
0: the
1: promised
0: placeholder.
1: He wasn't going to.
0: Mm-hmm.
1: He said he wasn't going to. He did it.
0: You're
1: it was
0: right.
1: clear he couldn't do it.
0: Yeah.
1: And so they didn't have an actual prime. Biden really, really screwed the country big time, because had he kept his promise and not run for a second term,
0: just been
1: he
0: the
1: promised
0: placeholder.
1: He wasn't going to.
0: Mm-hmm.
1: He said he wasn't going to. He did it.

0: to do things this way, and hopefully you beat this guy who had 4 years to regroup. Right. And the American people did not want to hear, I'm just going to keep doing more of the same, which was all she offered. So they took a chance on this other thing again, and that brings us up to present. So it's just like, I really think, like, it's like everything that could have gone wrong from 2016 till now did. There's not one thing.
1: You're right.
0: At least not on a large scale. I mean, you can point to some micro things that, that have been okay, but, like, on a large scale, it's just like we, you know, everything that could have gone wrong didn't.
1: That's
0: and,
1: it.
0: In an alternate universe, I feel like we're coming out of 8 years of a Bernie Sanders presidency. And we're, like, just in a completely different world.
1: Which, by the way,
0: wouldn't be a perfect world. Bernie Sanders would not have been able to do everything he wanted to do. But we would have gotten some things, and it would have made this country a completely different place. I think, basically, a Bernie Sanders presidency would have been the parachute to jump out of the crashing plane that is the American empire. And unfortunately, we fired a bunch of bullet holes in all the parachutes, and now we're still on said crashing plane.
1: Well, that's true. I mean, I always said that Bernie would have won. Of course, I don't want to, like, relitigate that, but that's, you're 100% right, because that was a change election. And when you look at Trump, when he was campaigning during that election, he was basically Bernie with racism. He would say everybody was going to get health care. We're all going to, I mean, they always run as progressives, Republicans. Yeah. And then they, of course, they're not going to deliver on anything. They run as racists who are going to, and even Hitler did the same thing. That's why, like, I get
0: they these, all did.
1: Yes.
0: That's
1: they all
0: why, again,
1: talk,
0: like, fascism is still the main, like, that's the main theme here.
1: Mm-hmm.
0: They all did that. They all, you know, like the party was literally called the National Socialist.
1: Yep.
0: Why?
1: And it was nothing socialist.
0: They were not national.
1: Yep.
0: They were not socialist. But that's the working class was desperate, so they used this fake branding to appeal to working class people when really they had an international fascist agenda.
1: That's
0: Mussolini did the same freaking thing.
1: Yep.
0: That guy started out at a socialist newspaper, and then he threw the working class under the bus as soon as he got elected, and that was not his agenda at all. So, yeah, like, people really need to realize that right-wing populism is an oxymoron.
1: Hmm.
0: It doesn't exist.
1: You're right.
0: It's not real. You need to learn the real history behind this stuff, which, guess what? There's a really good book about it by Thomas Frank called The People Know. You can learn, like, what populism actually is. It is the furthest thing from a right-wing idea you can ever get. But people just fell for it twice.
1: Yeah.
0: In the
1: United
0: States.
1: Well, they always do.
0: And it was...
1: Yeah. Because they're not... We're not educating people, just like we were talking about. You know, people don't know the true history of the United States, much less the world. Clearly, Trump doesn't. They had to give him a crash course in the 20th century history. He didn't know anything. That's why they were saying, what's his name, called him a moron, said he's a fucking moron. His first Secretary of State, Tillerson. And because he's just completely ignorant.
0: Do you think there's going to be some checks and balances for the midterms? I mean, we talked about off mic, that Supreme Court news.
1: Okay, yes. We are at the, pretty much at the end of the show, but we can go longer. And I had a whole list of things. We haven't really, no, but we, that's why you need to come back and we'll do this regularly. I'm putting you on the spot here. So,
0: yeah, you know how to reach
1: come
0: me.
1: Back. Yes.
0: You have my number.
1: Yes. So, yes, so we're talking, so what are your expectations of the midterms, let's say?
0: I think there's going to be, and, you know, I understand that I am more disparaging towards the Democratic Party than a lot of people. I understand that. I kind of accept that. That being said, of course, I want anything that will take power away from this fascist lunatic. I think there's going to be a ton of voting suppression efforts.
1: Yes.
0: I think there's going to be purges like we've never seen before. I think he's going to use ICE, he being Trump, is going to use ICE to really intimidate people, to try to get people to stay home.
1: Right.
0: I still hope that the Democrats take control of both the House and the Senate. If they do, I don't have very high expectations. I think the best we can hope for is that they are going to use stall tactics to really put this guy on blast, the way they've done with Trump in the

0: that. You know, we could see another theatrical impeachment process or something like that. I'll take that over letting this administration do harm. So, you know, again, that's what my expectations are. I don't expect more than that, especially since you're going to have a very divided government anyway. Yeah. So even if the Democrats wanted to do some good for people, and I know that some of them do, elected Democrats, I mean, amidst the voters, most people do, but amidst the people holding office, some of them would like to see some good policies, but not much is going to get through, even if you have a slight majority. So the best we can hope for is that they just throw every wrench, you know, metaphorical wrench at this guy to kind of neuter him and make him a lame duck until it's over. So that's what I'm hoping for. Will that happen? It's tough to say because we're not going to, I mean, we never get an honest election, let's be honest. When it comes to election integrity, we do not do well in this country. But it's going to be worse than usual, significantly. That's I think is inevitably going to happen. I think come 2028, I think that's come 2028, he's going to try, if he's still...
1: Alive.
0: And then you have the other factor where it's like, I don't know how much longer he's going to be alive.
1: Yeah, he don't look too good.
0: I mean, I mean, he is dying. I
1: yeah,
0: think
1: he's
0: that's
1: got cankles and he's friggin' droopy face.
0: Himself.
1: Yeah, oh,
0: I
1: definitely.
0: Mean,
1: he's shitting himself.
0: I think the diaper don stuff is legitimate. I think he's shitting himself. They can't even hide the repulsion towards the odors and stuff. So I think that's... Like, why else would J.D. Vance make a face like that? It's like, he's shitting himself.
1: No, he's definitely...
0: So...
1: And there was another picture where he had some kind of, like, catheter on, and you could see it through his pants, and it wasn't AI. It was at one of these wrestling matches. His pants were, like, clinging to him, and you could see that he had some apparatus hanging down his leg.
0: It's so wild that this is their... Like, this is our reality. This is, like, really what's happening. I mean, when you look at what, you know, like, at White House events, you just have these UFC matches.
1: Oh, it's so gross.
0: Like, just the most drudgery, anti-intellectual slop.
1: Right.
0: That is leading our
1: Michelle
0: culture.
1: Michelle Obama, right? Yeah.
0: It's so incredible. And it's so mind-numbing. And even in... our journalistic space. I mean, it's like there was like almost a fist fight between Jim Acosta and Michael Tracy. I can't stand. I don't know Jim Acosta. I can't stand Michael Tracy, and I will name check that anytime. I don't care. That guy's despicable. But Jim Acosta, I don't know. I don't really follow his work either, so I can't speak to any of that. But just the fact that like looking at it, just big picture, that these are like professionals in a leading field and at a correspondence event they're talking about fist fighting each other. Like, it's just...
1: They did? Like, I didn't see that. That's why I'm looking it up. Yeah.
0: No, it's all there. Look it up. It's all,
1: when
0: it's
1: did
0: a
1: it
0: bunch
1: happen?
0: Of
1: did it just
0: I, whenever
1: oh,
0: the
1: late
0: White
1: April.
0: House,
1: April.
0: Which, by the way, they don't allow comedians. I wrote a Substack piece about the whole rhetorical event. If you, which, by the way, I will shamelessly mention, please follow me on Substack.
1: Yes.
0: My Substack is a newer... endeavor. I've had a Substack for a long time, but I didn't use it for years.
1: Mm-hmm.
0: So I'm finally using it, and I'm publishing at least... My goal is at least three times a week. At least
1: we'll
0: three
1: follow.
0: Times a week.
1: I'm going to put everything
0: you
1: in
0: get
1: the...
0: My,
1: I
0: you
1: got
0: my podcast
1: link.
0: On mm-hmm. Tuesday. I do a live stream with Nolan Higdon on Wednesdays, and then I publish at least one written post a week. So my goal is 3 to 5 times a week I publish. So please do follow my Substack, Ron Flacone. But yeah, I mean, it's just, I think we really need to call out this cultural rot for what it is. This is not business as usual. This is not just the horse race. This is a true systemic cultural rot that we need to try to get away from the best that we can.
1: Well, look at what they did to the 250th anniversary. That was a real just... shit show too. They don't know how to put on a show because they are confused about America. They do really hate America. You know how great that 250th anniversary would have been if we had somebody who actually loves and understands America, wouldn't have been this like milquetoast bullshit with fucking baptism tent. That's what they had. Yeah, hot dogs and a baptism tent.
0: I mean, like, you kind of wonder who that person would even be, because it's just like, I mean, look, I always say this. I love America. I love the United States, the place. I hate the United States, the empire. And those are two completely different things. And, you know, like I love the American people. I love what we have been able to build despite all of this. But, you know, I still recognize that, yeah, this is a country built on genocide and slavery and a plutocracy. And it's really no surprise, right, you know, that the experiment has just become full-on fascist. And I think we got to recognize that. We got to recognize that, yeah, in the scope of the world, we are the modern-day empire. We will fall like every other empire, and we need to.
1: That'll be good.
0: That needs to happen in the world. It'll be a good thing. But it's a matter of, well, what do we do? What's going to rise from the ashes?
1: Well, that's why we have to do.
0: What rises from the ashes fight. Could be something really good, or it could be something even worse.
1: Well, it's sort of like what happened in the early part of the 20th century when fascism was, and because of the Great Depression, and if you know the rise of the Nazis, they it took them years to get into power. Of course, they lost seats in the Reichstag. Of course, they tried the coup. And then they went, this is, you know, very parallel to what Trump and the maggots did, where they try to overthrow, and then, they, you know, they're going to do it legally with the veneer of legal legitimacy. And in the Great Depression that affected the world, we, thankfully, had FDR rise from those ashes.
0: Yeah.
1: And we could have went to a totally different direction. So... and then in Nazi Germany, they had Hitler. So, yeah. This is what happens. And when the stock market crashed, the Nazis were celebrating because they knew this was their moment. Because when the people are economically vibrant, upwardly mobile, they don't have time for that bullshit. You can't get in. You know, like, people reject that kind of bullshit. You know, everybody's happy or whatever. They have a job. Yeah. They're going about their business, but fascism always attracts the losers too, and they because it gives them somebody to blame. You know, it's not you, it's them, it's somebody else that's oppressing you or keeping you down. So yeah, they're just they're horrible, and so it's we're at a crossroads, I believe, and I know that the Democrats
0: we are.
1: Yeah, the whole thing is that, you know, money, I believe money in politics is the root of all this evil. If we didn't have money in politics, we would never have Trump at all. He would find another grift. And, I mean, look at him now. Look at them all. I mean, we have so many things to talk about, but we'll get together again.
0: We'd have a much softer, the bite would be softer.
1: Because, yes.
0: Yeah, I mean, the bite would be much softer. Like, we'd still have all the same stuff, but we'd have a much tamer in comparison version of it. And we'd also have, I think really at the end of the day, it's going to be general strike or bust.
1: Hmm.
0: And, you know, that's why I'm such a proponent for things like universal health care, which I know are never going to come to fruition anytime soon, but like,
1: you never know.
0: All of
1: you
0: these
1: never
0: things.
1: Know.
0: Well,
1: more people are talking about it. This is why I hope, you know, I'm older than you, but I hope before I die, that we have universal health care. Because that's the other thing. That's why FDR made Social Security belong to everyone. Because, as he said, no damn politician can scrap it. And that's why they can fuck with us. That's why 10 million less Americans now have no health care because of Trump. They can add their poison pills into it. They can whittle away at whatever protections Obamacare gives, just a little bit at a time. They can eat away at it because it doesn't belong to everybody. But there's also a psychological effect of programs that leave no one behind. And this is why the Republicans are always like saying, oh, we got to means test Social Security. I don't need Social Security. I'm rich. Because they want to turn it into a welfare program that they can disparage and then ultimately destroy. But there's a whole psychological thing about, and then that's why they hate the post office too, because the post office connects every community in the country, and of course it's the largest union workforce, but it also creates a community spirit that the Republicans just fucking hate. And so, you know, because we're all in, it gives you the collective, you know, oh, we're in this together, fuck that, you know, whatever. And that's why, you know, they want everything to be privatized, like, and for the post office in particular, the post office, there's a wagon, not a wagon train, it's a mule train that goes to the bottom of the Grand Canyon, and it's a postal mule train, and they deliver to this tribe that lives in the bottom of the Grand Canyon. Of course, UPS and FedEx don't go down there because it's not profitable. So they give their packages to, if any packages have to go down to the to this community, they give it to the postal service, and they take it the rest of the way. But that's why they're trying to destroy things that belong to everyone. And this is part of what I believe why we don't have universal health care, because of the racist history of the United States. We would have already had universal health care in some, I believe, in some form, if not, because they're always like, you know, everybody else is taking advantage. It really is about dividing people. I mean, the whole country, I mean, shit, man, we got like...
0: Well, I think it's also they have a for-profit system in
1: yes,
0: place
1: that's
0: making a couple people rich. And yeah.
1: Yes, that's the
0: we'll have to unpack this all next time.
1: Yes, because, I mean, the for-profit, we're the only country on earth that has a for-profit healthcare model. Your money or your life. That's why it's not a true market. It's bullshit. When the Republicans are like, we have the greatest health care in the world. No, we have the greatest anything in the world if you're rich. But we don't have the greatest health care. We have the measurably worst health care
0: in the world. The industrialized world.
1: You see?
0: Far.
1: Right. Yeah. And that's a fact. But you never hear that on corporate media, do you? You never hear that.
0: No.
1: That we have the worst.
0: No, they twist it.
1: Yes.
0: Yeah.
1: Exactly. Yeah. Anyway, well, this was a great conversation. I could have gone on. I don't know about you, but hours and hours could have been a marathon, really. But
0: you'll
1: we'll
0: have to be back.
1: Yes, yeah. You will
0: come
1: definitely
0: back.
1: Be back.
0: We'll see what happens in the midterms.
1: Yes. Well, hopefully we'll get together before then. And
0: yeah,
1: so,
0: we still got a while. So yeah.
1: And so tell. Yeah. Well, you told everybody about your Substack. You have any other things you want to?
0: Yeah, I mean, honestly, like Substack's a great place to follow me. Mm-hmm. I have a movie out called Left at Wall. You can watch it on almost all the platforms. It is on Apple TV. It is on Amazon. It is on Google Play. It is on YouTube. You can watch it YouTube with ads now.
1: Oh,
0: you can also rent it. If you don't want ads, you can rent it, or you
1: Get
0: can buy it.
1: Hell.
0: But you can also just watch it free with ads on YouTube. You can watch
1: Wonderful.
0: It for free on Tubi as well. I recommend watching it for free. I mean, there's so much content. Just watch it for free. Just sit through the ads, whatever.
1: Amazing.
0: But yeah, Tubi, it's free there. YouTube, free with ads. Or if you want to rent or buy it, you can do that. You can even buy it on DVD. And you can find that all at my website, romflacone.com. Or if you're just on one of those platforms, just type in Left at Wall. It will come up. So I got that going on.
1: That's awesome.
0: I'm working on tour dates for 2027 and for some encore Anti-Fascist Pasta Night shows. I'm going to be touring Anti-Fascist Pasta Night through 2027. So I'm working on those dates now. But, you know, I'm still kind of getting back from the fringe. So I will have some show news soon. So, romflacone.com. I'm romflacone on Instagram and all the other platforms. And, my Substack is great to follow for everything because I keep track of everything there.
1: Right.
0: So,
1: yeah, me too.
0: So, yeah, thanks for having me, Tara.
1: All right, thank you, my friend. I hope we can do it again. And maybe
0: Absolutely.
1: I'll go on your show one of these days if you have a show.
0: Yes, I got to have you. Yeah, I haven't interviewed you
1: Look at me.
0: 1,000 yet. So.
1: Look at me putting myself on your show without...
0: Well, the interviews are one and done, so it's like I really got to have you on. It's, you know... It's 1,000 different guests, so I got to get you on.
1: All right, guys. So we'll be back on Thursday. Thank you for hanging out. We will win. We're on the right side of history, decency, dignity, democracy, humanity. We stick together. We win. Thank you, Ron Placone, for hanging out and for your Thanks generosity for having me. Of time, for going a little overtime. And remember, we stick together. We win. I already say that. Thank you, Charlie, from APS Radio and APS Radio News. 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Thank you, patrons. Patreon.com/Tara Devlin. And I will see
2: you. Unapologetic liberal talk. It's Tara Buster with Tara Devlin.
1: Yo, yo, yo, what's going on? All right, how's it going? It's Friday. We meet here every Friday evening. Thank you, thank you, thank you. I know the camera looks different, right? Because I shut off all the auto things, auto filter, auto focus, auto everything. In the hopes that it will stop the glitching that was going on. So we'll see what happens. Very depressing, though, because it's already dark out. So, all right. Thank you, thank you, thank you. Welcome. Thanks for being here. Yeah, we meet here every Friday. We have a show on Tuesdays and on Thursdays on Political Voices. And thank you, Charlie, from APS Radio and APS Radio News, for all you do to keep the show going and keep me going emotionally, spiritually, financially. So, do me, excuse me, Jesus Christ. Damn it, that's spilled on my keyboard. Yeah, he can't, Charlie can't do it alone, so go to patreon.com/Tara Devlin if you can become a member, keep the liberal media going and growing. If you like the show, you think it's important to have show, we have show here, liberal show, and then support the show. You can even support the show as by becoming a member here on the YouTubes, on the series of tubes, at the Booty Boo level, which is $1.99 a month, I think. Can you, I mean, is it worth $1.99 a month to you? Or more. You know, there's the Francis Jr. level, the Little Ray Ray level, the Tara Jr. level. That is the top tier. Tara Jr.'s behind us, sleeping. All right, well, where do we begin? I don't know. I'm exhausted from life. I don't know about you. Look at me. Look at his face. Shit. I'm exhausted. But you will keep me going, you guys. Whenever I have a thought of, fuck it, I'm calling sick to my own show, I think about you. And I also think about what, I mean, whatever. Well, we'll be sleeping a long time. All of us. So, I just hope that I can make a difference somehow. I don't know. Hopefully, we can stop this slide into fascism. Slide. We're there. Okay. I hope. I don't know about you. I'm sure you agree. That's why we're in this together. Let me see something here. Where is, how come I can't see the Discord? I used to be able to see Discord, but it's disappeared. See the Discord chatters. I'll have to look that up. Maybe I can do that. I don't want to do it now, of course, because we're in the middle of a show. I'm just going to ask it very quickly. How can I see Discord chat on Ecamm? Okay, that's it. We'll see what happens. If it's something I can quickly fix, I'll do it. Build your scene, blah, blah, blah. Enable outputs. Open. What? Yeah. Oh, no. Too many things. No, no, no. It's got to be easier than that. It used to be able, it just used to pop up without me doing anything. Okay. I'm sorry. I won't be able to see Discord chat. Let's get into it. Thank you for enduring me for the beginning of the show and in general. You know what to do. You can also donate to the show. I know, that's annoying. She said she was getting into the show and then she's e-begging again. Well, it just came into my head. You can donate one off on the PayPals. All right, whatever. Whatevs. Where do we begin? Okay, let's begin where I started the show. I mean, in the list, my list of things to talk about. This is what happens throughout the day. There's so many things to talk about. Then I write a list down. I take notes and all. And it continues to expand. No matter what. You can't keep up with the fire hose of fascism. It's ridiculous. And that's why we're all feeling exhausted. I mean, I'll speak for myself. I'm pissed. Okay? I don't know about you. What really pisses me off, and I was writing this to Charlie earlier, is that it's the amount of stupid money flying around this world for these horrible people. And the rest of us are struggling. Everybody else is struggling. You're not born on third base. Everybody in this country is hanging by a thread. I don't give a shit if you think you have a good job or not. Everybody is expendable. I've worked in corporate America. You're nothing but a number on a balance sheet. It doesn't matter how many years you might have at a company. You think you're safe? They will axe you without apology. That's for sure. And then in this effed up country, you lose everything. You lose your health insurance. What? It's so stupid to have your health insurance tied to your job. That's not freedom, America. And I'm so sick of maggots. I was watching The Good Liars earlier, and they were discussing what a great idea Trader Trump's, well, they weren't discussing it. The people they were interviewing were saying it. The Trumpandees they were interviewing were saying, what a great idea, the $5,000. They're so fucking stupid. You're not getting $5,000, morons. It will never happen. And then they're saying, well, wouldn't it be better if you could just, you know, have health care? And, oh, I wish I could find it now that I'm talking about it. But, and they're like, oh no, that's socialism. You assholes. But it's not socialism giving you $5,000? But, you see, there's no logic in Maggotville. It doesn't, in fact, logic is not required. Logic is a hindrance to being a maggot. So, it's no reason, rhyme, or rationality. And they will make shit up as they go. And according to them, and whenever they don't hear what they like, what they want to hear, they reject it out of hand. And I've seen that as well. And we're witnessing it right now with Trader Trump kicking or attempting to kick journalists out of the White House. Oh, you poor fucking baby. They tell the truth about you. Oh, they report what you're doing. Oh, every story's a bad story, he says. Well, because you're a bad person and you're not fucking doing anything for anybody but yourself. If only the American people were $3 billion richer in the last year. Wouldn't that be fabulous? Guess what? They'd write some good stories about you then. Everybody, if our collective wealth rose to $3 billion for each of us, you know, you could divvy that up. Let's see, how many people in the country? 320 million people. Divided by, is it 3 billion or 2 billion? Now that I'm saying that, somebody on the chat can tell me. Well, I can ask. I'll ask the fucking AI. I got to tell you a story about AI, too. That happened to me. It lied to me again. AI lied to me. Well, no, you know what it did? It, like, harvested. It took something off my computer. I don't want to get into specifics, whatever. But it had some information about me that I didn't ask it. Or I didn't tell it. And it include and it said something to me that I said, wait, how did you know that? And I asked it, how did you know that little bit of information about me? I didn't tell you this. And you know what it said? I must have hallucinated it. Okay? And then I was like, don't be cute with me. Where did you get that information? Because I never gave it to you. Did you go through my computer? Did you harvest it from my computer? I don't have access to your computer. I don't have access to your personal files. I don't have access to your logins. I'm like, well, if I didn't give you that, I didn't tell it to you. And it was such a specific thing that there's no way it didn't know. I didn't get it from my personal computer. And it's pretty scary. All right, I'll be right back. If you've talked to AI, I do. I talk to it all the time. Oh, shit. It just got very dark. Oh, you know what it is? It's because I am, just to explain it for everybody's watching, if I use generally the browser I'm using is dark because otherwise it reflects. But if I go to a lighter browser, as you can see, it looks like, you know, suddenly in a heat lamp. Or it's maybe they set off a nuclear weapon outside, but because I don't have the auto things on again, I think it's going to look even starker when that happens. But no, just it is what it is. What is what it is. You've seen me talking to the AI, Jim. I talk to it all the time. It's very helpful, I have to say. It's made it a lot easier to research for the show. I have a little bit of an upset stomach. That's why I'm drinking this seltzer from Trader Joe's. But it's like, it's kind of good. You know, seltzer, it's kind of, it's an acquired taste, I guess, but also refreshing. So, how many billions? Let's see. How many billions has, I always call it Trader Trump too. Traitor Trump. He didn't earn it, made or gotten richer. How do you put that? I always say Trader Trump to the AI because hoping it will absorb that terminology. Richer in since becoming president again. Yes, since be. I wish I could type faster. Coming president again. Okay. Oh, yes, I was right. 3 billion. Okay, so 3 billion, well, divided by 320 million is 9,375 dollars for every American. That means that's everybody. That's not every adult. What about? Let's see. Let me ask. What about kids? Right? Oh, they get Trump accounts. What about just adults? Which is the camel's nose under the tent to privatizing Social Security's sinister fucks. So if every adult got a piece of Trader Trump's ill-gotten gains, that would be 11,000. And it just says 11.63. Oh, boy. Hey, whatever. I'll take it. It won't cover health insurance, that's for sure. But it just goes to show you the game is rigged. And... well, let's go back to what we were discussing before I got easily distracted. This is our Friday night show. It is kind of more like my therapy session, my public therapy session than it is. No, it is a show. So we talk about politics and all of that, all of the good stuff to making the world safe for democracy. So Trader Trump, the worst human being on the planet and coincidentally the worst president ever. I don't know how that happened, right? Who could have imagined that the worst human being on the planet would also be the worst president ever, besides everyone with a brain cell and a sense of decency and dignity and patriotism? Who could have imagined? Not maggots. Not the worst of us. That's who they are. The worst of us. We should do a TV show. You know, the last of us. They are the worst of us. They really are. So Trump is banning, or says he's banning, CNN, MS Now, and Politico from the White House, effective immediately, calling their coverage fake news. Oh boy, bring a book. And warning that more outlets could follow. Oh, no, my lord. No, heavens, no. Mercy, mercy. We yield, my lord. We yield to your greatness, my lord. He didn't identify a particular false report or incident. What have I said every single show? They never have specifics. That's what I was wondering, too. When I watched it, I said to myself, how come he's not giving any examples? All right? Give us an example of how they hurt your fifis. Tell us on the doll where MS Now, Politico, and CNN hurt you.
3: I'll be there.
4: Are you trying to intimidate
3: the press from doing that? No. Dislike dishonest press.
1: Oh, yes. Like you.
3: But I dislike dishonest. I like to see honest press. Yeah,
1: really? What's the dishonest part? I like to see honest press, like the press that licks your balls. Like Sean Hannity, who'd lick your taint in Macy's window. Trump announced on September 18th on Truth Social. Truth. Yes, that's so much truth on Truth. It's like, it's like Pravda. There used to be a saying, there's no, what is it? The saying, I can't remember. There's no truth in Pravda. There's no Pravda in truth. Something like that. In Russian. It made more sense. Let's see. Trump announced on his tacky social media knockoff that Politico, MS Now, CNN were barred for the White House. He accused the outlets of reporting fiction and lies. Where? Point out the lie. Or lies. There's so many, you gotta have them out of hand. Point it out. But no, we are left to fill in the blanks as usual, and the maggots will, of course, fill it in as eagerly as the useless idiots that they are. And they'll believe it. And that's, let me see if I can find those good liars. Oh, yes, it's poor Trump, they said to some lady, well, what about this? They gave her a specific, and this is what they do. They give specifics, and the maggots give generalizations and lies. The good liars, let me see. Here we go.
5: What evidence have you seen that communism...
1: Here we go. Okay.
5: What evidence have you seen that communism is
1: come
5: slipping
1: on
5: into the Democratic Party?
1: Son of a bitch. See what I'm saying, guys? With Ecamm, it's just me. I'm the one-man band over here. All right. Every time. That's one thing about Ecamm I don't like. Every time. You gotta set shit up like new. We'll be right back. It's good the music got there. Oh, don't worry, I'll make it bigger. I just have to do that. And that. And that. You get to see how the cake is baked on this show. Okay, here we go. Here we goes. Oops, I'm in the wrong browser.
4: Listening to him talk.
5: Yeah.
4: Yeah.
1: Let's go back.
5: What evidence have you seen that communism is slipping into the Democratic Party?
4: Listening to him talk.
5: Yeah.
4: Yeah. Just listening to their rhetoric. It's
5: like when people are saying we need to have universal free health care.
4: Yeah, that's kind of a little scary.
1: Scary. You know what's scarier? Not having health care. Guess what? That's pretty fucking scary. And you know what's scarier than that? Not having health care and needing it. Needing health care. That's why I'm so sick of these people. Oh my God. They really are the albatrosses around our national necks. Holding us, and the ball and chain around our ankles is holding us back, dragging us back to the dark ages.
4: For one thing, we got to...
1: Here it is. Here's another one that I was watching. These two winners.
4: For one thing, we got to nip this socialism movement.
1: Yeah, socialism.
4: It's got to be stopped. It's...
1: How's your socialist security?
4: If we let that happen.
1: How's your Medicare? How's your socialist security, bud? You're welcome. That's not socialism. This is how ding-dong they are. We are a interdependent species. What are you talking about? Okay. No, they go to all the fear-mongering, whatever socialism is to them, is them having to share with brown people and black people and people who are different. That's what it is. See, they're not taking advantage, and I know this for a fact. All of these maggots are on some form of social assistance. They're on the government teat. They suck on it daily. But they don't have the manners, the maturity, the decency, the awareness to say thank you. And they all think that they're using it properly. They earned it. They deserve it. It's everybody else. They're the ones that are taking advantage. Right? Stop me when I'm wrong here. This is what they think. They're all, you telling me they're not on Social Security and Medicare? Maybe. I don't know. I mean, they age rather unwell, maggots, because of their shitty white boy diets, basically. So, I don't know. Maybe this guy is younger than me. Who the fuck knows? He looks in his 60s, right?
6: Yeah.
4: Don't be complacent. Don't stay at home. Get out there and vote.
1: We're constitutionalists. Really?
7: Now, if Donald Trump tried to run again in 2028, would you vote for him? He talks about it.
6: Absolutely.
1: See,
6: I've already voted for him 3 times. Why would I not vote for him before?
7: You said you were a constitutionalist. So it would be against the Constitution. So.
6: No, it's not really against the Constitution.
1: Really?
6: No.
7: If he went in a third term?
6: I cannot quote the Constitution, but I've listened to people that are constitutionalists.
1: Oh, you poor dumb diddy dumb.
7: You're Dallas, so yeah.
1: There was some war with her. Well, maybe it was her. Because they were like, one of these people that they were interviewing didn't have health care. And they're like, oh, no, we can't have. Oh, no, I think it's her. Let me do that one.
6: Well,
1: let's go back a little.
7: Should health care be a right in this country? Should people get health care?
6: That's not a right.
7: Mm-hmm. Health care is not a right in this country.
1: It's not that's a right.
6: Insurance. I mean, obviously, we're going to help people. People go to the emergency room. That's available. Medicare for all type things. Medicaid for all. I think it's better in the private sector.
1: Anything
6: in the private sector versus the government providing it. Quality.
1: No.
6: Competition creates higher quality.
1: Oh, well, what a lemming.
7: It's just so unavailable to some people. Like our
6: We're self-employed.
7: You have to pay like $1,000 a month each, probably, or something.
8: We don't have insurance.
1: Insurance.
8: It's too expensive.
7: I mean, there's so much money concentrated in such wealthy people in this country.
1: Dumb bastards.
7: You really wouldn't want to increase taxes and have some help with your health care?
1: No. Maybe, oh, no.
6: I have lower taxes and buy my own health care.
1: Oh, you dumb bitch.
7: Have it. We are on the
1: Yeah, before. But you don't have it. I'd rather have lower taxes and buy my own health care, but you don't have it. Yeah. Oh, no. You see the brainwashing occurring here. Because you better believe it that if Donald effing Trump said to them one day, everybody's going to get health care, it's going to be free, it's going to be 100% paid for by the government, and you're just going to be able to go to the doctor when you're sick like the rest of the world, it's the easiest deal ever made, they would all applaud and rush to be on it, as you know. They don't know what the fuck they're talking about. Yeah, it is against the Constitution for the so-called president to run a third term, scummy you little Trumpansies, because it says it right there in the Constitution. It's not debatable. Oh, I don't know the Constitution. I just know people who know the Constitution. You talk about the likes of Steve Bannon and the Nazis that they listen to on their Russian-funded influencer channels. Oh, but I'm a constitutionalist. And I would, the private sector does everything better. That is not true. There's so many, examples. Let me look this up. There was the private sector. There was an example. I'm trying to think of it. It was a town that gave its meter maid or meter, parking meter, parking meters to a private company, and it ended up, it was a disaster. It's not across the board a given that everything that the private sector does is for profit is better than government, because government doesn't have to think about profit. It just has to think about service and serving the people, the constituents, the general welfare. Some things shouldn't be in the profit motive. And healthcare is one of them. The entire world figured this out decades ago. What's wrong with maggots? Why haven't they figured it out yet? Because they're brainwashed. They're brainwashed by the billionaires. It's so pathetic that they're the ones, They're the ones that are keeping us back, that are hurting us, killing this country. Oh, we're constitutionalists. You are? We're the general welfare. Promote the general welfare. Does that mean the welfare of Elon Musk? Does that mean that the rich can get so rich that they gobble up government itself? I don't think so. They're confused, maggots, because of racism. That's what it is. They get them through their bigoted funny bones. They grab them and they just tell them whatever they say and they wind them up and spit out all the bullshit. And it was so that, let me see. Let me look this up. Tell me. Am I wrong? I'm not wrong. That's right. Smoky Mirror on the chat. America's health is the new gold rush for billionaire capitalists. Absolutely. It's disgusting. It's absolutely disgusting. And there should be no market for healthcare. It is not a market. It's not a real market. It's not, you know, your money or your life is not a market. Maggots, you dumb maggots. Why? That's why we pay more, get less. We pay twice as much as the next most expensive healthcare system. We leave millions out. We bankrupt millions, needlessly kill thousands, and consistently rank dead last in all positive measures. But it makes a few people very rich. And that's why the maggots have been programmed to repeat and repeat and repeat. Well, I hope that when those two doofuses get sick, get really sick, that maybe they'll learn. I'm not wishing them ill, but it does seem that it's the only thing that wakes a maggot up. Is feeling the sting of the lash of their own policies. Oh, I'm not waste, fraud, and abuse. I'm not, Oh, wait, we'll play a video. I found this video that we're on MS Now, actually. So, okay, as far as the what I was talking about, privatizing government services is not the answer to everything. So it happened in Chicago in 2008. Mayor Richard Daley's administration leased roughly 36,000 city parking meters to a private investor for 75 years in exchange for a one-time payment of $1.15 billion. And this now, this episode incident, it stands as one of the worst of as it stands as an example of one of the worst municipal privatization deals in American history. The city council approved it with extremely limited review in about 72 hours during a financial crisis. They needed the money. Probably because, you know, you couldn't raise taxes on the billionaires, so because of Republican obstruction. And so they needed to find money elsewhere. And here comes a vulture capitalist swooping in and without the interest of the city, the community at heart, they're trying to make money. So they prioritize immediate cash over decades of future meter revenue. Chicago's inspector general concluded that the city had been underpaid by at least $974 million compared with the meter's value over the life of the lease. So they would have made more money if they had just remained, if it had remained in within the city's purview, and if they hadn't sold it to this vulture. Meter prices and enforcement expanded after the private operator took over. I'm sure it was lovely for the people living in these municipalities, having being constantly harassed by this corporation, by this rapacious blood sucking corporation that is literally nickel and diming people to death. Meter prices, and as I said, and enforcement expanded after the private operator took over. While the city lost much of its flexibility over curb space, Chicago has had to compensate the operator when the meter spaces were removed for constructions and for festivals, dumpsters, street projects. adding permanent bike lanes. So whenever they had to adjust the infrastructure, this poor put upon vulture was like, me, where's me? Because the city no longer owned the meters. The private company has already bought in more than the city's original upfront payment, while the lease still runs into 2083. Reporting in 2026 put revenue to the firm at roughly $2.2 billion. So, yeah, it's parking meters. So Chicago sold its parking meters for 75 years to Wall Street. The city gave up public control over curb space, paid the company when the streets were repurposed, and watched the private operator make back the purchase price long before the deal ends. So they really went, to town. They got a good making deals. But it was not good for the people. They lose in the long run. And, wait, whatever. I don't want to, hold on. I thought there was another example. There's so many other examples. I should write an article about this. How privatization has let me look this up. Privatization of public services ends up badly for the people. Yeah, so the core lesson of that was that public losses in the long run were the public lost in the long run. Hold on. Higher prices, less accountability. Oh, yeah, good luck getting one of them on the phone. Lost future public income. The city lost revenue. Ultimately, so instead of the private company raking in billions, and that would have gone into the pocket of the city, and there would be more accountability. That's the other thing with these for-profit rapacious healthcare racketeers. I try to point out to maggots: you try to go to the private company or United Healthcare, Aetna, Blue Cross Blue Shield, whatever, pick your vulture, and behave like you behave in a town hall, and watch your ass get dragged to jail. You see, when government runs services, they're accountable to the people. So that's why I think that, it would be better for we the people to provide universal health care. And we have the entire world to look to for models, what works, what we don't think works. But everything works better than the American system, that's for sure. You try. I dare someone, anyone, in any country to propose ending their universal system of healthcare and replacing it with the American model. You see what it would get you. You would be run out of town with pitchforks and torches. There would be riots in the street. The whole world knows that the American system is shit, but that's the maggot way. They get the crumbs and they make a 5-course banquet out of them. And then they eat shit and say, can I get another helping, sir, like nobody's ever seen. It's really pathetic that they have no decency. They have no dignity. Don't you have any self-respect, maggots? They think that parroting the talking points of billionaires will what? Endear you to them? That they'll love you like they love their pets, and they'll provide, they'll trickle on you even the whole trickle down frame is offensive. Trickle. You can't survive on a trickle, honey. Not, and it hasn't trickled yet. We've been waiting 30, how many fucking years? It's been 50 years now. We're waiting for this trickle. Can you quench your thirst on a trickle? You don't see people coming out of a desert saying, oh, please help me. Give me a trickle. It's so pathetic that trickle down, that they knew that they could get away with that framing. It's not a tidal wave down. It's not a deluge. Give me a trickle. It's so pathetic that trickle down, that they knew that they could get away with that framing. It's not a

have any self-respect, maggots. No. I answer my own question. They answer it for us with their action. Know them by their fruits. Know them by their actions. Oh, they love Elon Musk and Peter Thiel and all the billionaires. Maybe not Zuckerberg, you know. He's got that Jewish name and all, right? He's part of the Elders of Zion or something. Some fucking conspiracy somewhere. No, let the billionaires rule us. Like the guy who made a bookstore online. He made a bookstore online. I mean, they're such basic bitches, too, all of them. There's nothing special about them. Look at them. I mean, look at fucking Jeff Bezos. What's so special about him? He's such a basic bitch. He divorced his wife, who's perfectly decent, nice wife, who has a better soul than he does, to marry some big boobs bimbo. What a basic bitch, right? He's so fucking, like, typical and boring. Oh, what happened? Oh, he divorced his wife to get some big boobs, some bitch with big boobs. Right? Oh, he got the bitch with big boobs. What a basic bitch. That's what I'm saying. There's nothing special about these people. They're boring. This is a boring, typical move for somebody who's having a midlife crisis. They're going to trade up their wife for some bimbo with big boobs. Big round boobs. I mean, it sounds, whatever, fuck her. It's just that, like, it's so typical, it's so basic, it's so base and boring. Oh, he's just some fucking guy that made a bookstore online. Thanks to our research and development that we paid for. We, the people, funded the research and development that created the internet. And that's the infrastructure that he made a bookstore online. Wasn't him. He didn't do it himself. That's the truth. He didn't do it himself. When the maggots all flipped out about when Elizabeth Warren said something like that, oh, they didn't do it themselves. What do you mean I didn't do it myself? No, bitch. Did you teach everybody to read those books? Did you drive the, did you write the books, bitch? Did you drive the books? Did you make the highways that the trucks rode on and took the books to people's fucking houses? No, and thank you, Steve, for becoming a member at the Tara Jr., the producer level. That is amazing. Thank you, thank you, thank you. Where is my up? No, that's not the right one. Where is my standing ovation? Thank you, Steve. Thank you. Because of you and people like you, we will keep the show going and growing and break through the noise of and the lies of the maggots, of these poor dumb maggots right here. These poor dum-dums. Right? They're fucking dumb. And it's worse, though. They have Stockholm Syndrome. And they're very confused. And that's why, thank you, Steve, and all the other members here, Elizabeth, Jim, thank you for being moderators, and everyone on the Substack. Thank you for your support. It's because of propaganda. That's why what we're doing is so important here. Trying to break through and get through to these people. That's
That's

0: Why? We want them to encounter our message. I'm not, I don't know, people are like, what was I listening to earlier? Somebody was saying, oh, well, you can reach maggots if you, no, you know, they didn't say maggots, but if you you talk to them nicely or something? I don't know. I'm not one of them who can, I really don't have patience for it. I don't mind them coming by, and as long as they know how to behave themselves, but, which is rare, right? That's why Jim knows, he can tell, he's got the war stories. And Elizabeth, right? And our moderators, and Andrea, who is recovering from her peepers. She's got some, you know, peepers surgery. Peepers are going to be better than new. So she's resting and recuperating. So, but we want these maggots to, wherever they go, to encounter the message. And that is why that's why we're in this boat, because they knew this. They got a jump on us, and they bought up the media. That's why Trump is so triggered by CNN, MSNBC, Politico, because they tell the truth. But not all of it. They tell the truth. They focus on a couple of stories a day. There's so much more that they could talk about, that more than, I mean, we've done so many shows about it, about the polls and all the other bullshit that they talk about, that when they should talk about other stories. Well, let me take my own advice before the show runs out of time. Let's watch this lady. This was the clip I was telling you about, this another Trumpanzee. We always have to check in with the Trumpanzees, corporate media. They always have to go to some poorly run red state and check in with the Trumpanzees. How you doing? How you feeling? How you like your vote? They never go check in on the normal people, or check in with people who Republican policies decimate, who didn't vote for this shit. You know, the only question that they should ask maggots is, what is wrong with you? Not, how you liking your vote? You getting what you voted for? You like Trump? Oh, I love Trump. I voted for him 3 times. I like his policies. What fucking policies? What policies could you possibly like? Oh, you saw the insurrection. You saw you heard the lies. You heard you saw the botching of the pandemic response. You saw the doctors and the front line, the first responders wearing garbage bags for PPE, for Christ's sakes, having to wash out their N95 masks. You saw that, right? You saw the insurrection. You heard the lies. You heard the phone call to the Secretary of State of Georgia, right? Saying, I need you to find me the votes to win. That was the second impeachment. The first, what was the first one? It was the Zelensky. I need you to do me a favor, though. We had that on tape, too. I will give you the money that the Congress, who holds the purse strings, allocated for you, our ally, fighting the invasion of this barbarian Putin, who hates democracy, who is our sworn enemy. Not his sworn enemy, because he's a petty little basic bitch who wants a hotel in Moscow. He wants to turn America into an oligarchy so it's easier for people like him to steal, who trade up their wives for big-boobed bimbos. They're such basic bitches, all of them. There's nothing special in the lot of them. They're nothing but greed-centered basic bitches. They offer nothing. They bring nothing to the table. They contribute less than nothing. It's the truth. They contribute Nothing. If they contributed nothing, it would be an improvement, because they take away, they add nothing, and they destroy. So we have that's how they should have introed this segment. Right? They really need to. Come and interview me, MS Now. How you liking the votes of maggots? Or go interview a trans kid who can't get gender-affirming care now and is having, who's struggling to stay alive, and their family, the pain that these maggots have inflicted on people that they don't give a shit about. They know nothing about, but they know how to foment hate, don't they, against the vulnerable, these good Christians. All right, well, let's, now that I've introed her, let's listen.
1: Imagine somebody coming into your home and saying, hey, I'm moving in, whether you like it or not.
2: As if farming wasn't hard enough already.
1: That's what we all feel like. Hi, Tom Tom.
2: Erica Reiner sank every dime she had into Huckleberry Farm.
1: Come on, gang.
2: A few dozen acres in Charlestown, West Virginia, where she built a second career after losing her federal job last year. She and her...
0: Losing? She was waste, fraud, and abuse, you're telling me? So she lost her federal career, waste, fraud, and abuse, because some maggot danced around on a stage with a chainsaw, dancing on her grave. I hope she's happy. She's waste, fraud, and abuse. Who knew? Bet she didn't know.
2: Her family raised beef cattle on land the founding fathers once rode. But now, an unwelcome development may threaten it all.
1: Starting there, in the front field, and it will go right along the tree line.
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10: They cannot risk a grid shutdown.
2: Their solution? Plug into a plant in central West Virginia and build an ultra-high tension line, what critics are calling a massive extension cord, to carve a 200-foot-wide path through more than 200 miles of countryside and straight through Huckleberry Farm. Erica first learned about it from a flyer in the mail.
1: You mean to tell me that taking away my farm is going to be the answer to your problem with sourcing power?
0: You're nothing.
1: To get to these centers. That's
0: You're
1: that's
0: nothing
1: not,
0: to them.
1: Nobody can convince me of that.
11: It's like right in the middle of your property.
1: Yes, it is. Which is where it will take away the better part of a third of our ground. People high above the chain on us don't care that is beautiful to us. They don't live this life every day.
0: Oh, honey.
1: But I bet they'll go up to a table for a nice steak when they're done their meetings and their dinners and all that stuff, and it's because of people like us.
0: And they will never, ever think of you. They laugh at you, honey. They laugh at you. And that's why I say it all the time. They, we don't hate these maggots. I feel bad for them. I mean, they're annoying, and I wish they weren't the albatross around their national necks. I don't hate this lady. I think she's dumb. I want to make sure she doesn't continue to vote for her own demise. I want to point out the cause and effect of her bad choices. And I want her to have a job. I want her to still have her federal job in our big, beautiful bureaucracy that every country, every modern nation needs to function. There has to be a functioning bureaucracy, but the Republicans hobbled it. They hate government like crooks hate cops. That's what it's about. Every federal job lost because of Elon Musk, this fucking illegal immigrant, billionaire, bitch, basic bitch, grifter. Another one of these freaks. who are is nothing but a parasite. They're all parasites that suck on all of us, and they disease the body politic, tear people apart. They're disgusting. They're greed-centered. Oh, they look, you think they look at your beautiful landscape and think about you, honey? They're not thinking about you ever. And they're only thinking what they could grift from you, how stupid you are. They laugh at you. That's what tell me, I'm wrong. They laugh at these people. They have no respect for the people who vote for them. You think if Trump respected the voters, he would deliver for them. He would do good things. And guess what? When you do good things that people like, you become popular. And they write good things about you. Oh, it's all bad. It's all bad. Well, because you suck. Look at the country. You are destroying it. Literally, figuratively, spiritually, morally, on every level. It is weaker, worse, divided, more isolated, embarrassed, denigrated, depraved, deplorable, if you will. Oh, how could they not think about me? Well, this is somebody from West Virginia. West Virginia is one of the three poorly run red states that still have Trump in the positive measures. Like he's in every other state, he's underwater. Not in West Virginia. So she voted for Trump. I don't understand how any farmer or anybody, period, votes for Trump, but especially people who work for a living on a farm. So much for gratitude, farmers. That's what gets me annoyed beyond. So much for gratitude. This is what you think. That's how you thank Democrats who have always stood with farmers, who've never undermined the farmers, have they? Who are always there trying to, even Obama. And the miners, the coal miners in West Virginia, how did they thank Democrats? They voted for Trump. Now they don't have their black lung benefits, you fuckers. But Democrats, when we passed the Affordable Care Act, one of the provisions in the ACA was to take care of, specifically and specially, take care of these dumb fucks from West Virginia who had black lung because the corporations that they worship and the billionaires in charge of these corporations that they worship did nothing for them but expose them to the toxins that are killing them. So Obama in the ACA had the black, specifically black lung benefits, caring for these people so they could get the help they needed. But how did they thank Obama? Oh, they called him everything but his name. That's how. And then they voted for Republicans again and again and again. You know what? It's time for Democrats to speak plainly to these people. That's the only language they understand. They want to be abused. There's got to be something in them. They're like masochists. They like the abuse. So you have to point it out to them. Say, listen, morons, I gave you black lung benefits and you voted it away. Well, what do you want me to do for you now? Democrats have to point it out. You want to have a functioning society? You want to live? And you want to have a society that gives a shit, that does think about you? Then you don't vote for Republicans. They have never thought about the working class of this country. since they sold out to the railroads and never looked back. It's been the same. We have a track record of their accomplishments of making the rich richer and destroying unions, destroying the working class. All right, let's get going.
1: And it's because of people like us.
0: Dum-dums.
5: You know, the 13 colonies became 13 states, and this was the border. This was our frontier.
6: Tony Campbell spent 3 decades in the Army. Now, as head of West Virginians Against Transmission Injustice, he's fighting the project known as Valley Link North, a power line rated for seven...
0: All right, whatever. One of these ladies in here voted for Trump 3 times. That's what the thing is, you know. I voted for him. I'm waste, fraud, and abuse. Although I just saw the baboon in there. Where is he? Yeah, Trump country. That's what you get in Trump country. You get a kick in the ass. And you get a Democrat coming in trying to save you.
6: Local politicians and at the president.
12: So if I were a community, I would want the data center.
6: After all, the expansion of AI infrastructure is a key Trump priority. And
0: because that's all they have. Hold on, we'll be right back. Because the economy is being propped up in this AI bubble. What do you think? Trump doesn't know shit about AI. He knows nothing about AI. Oh, don't worry. The robots won't take over. We'll just say, I don't like that robot. That's what he said. I don't like that robot. Well, bitch, it'll be too late by then, you stupid fuck. You know what happened with the AI. I mean, it's so... unbelievable, but it's happening. I told you in the beginning of the show, one of the AI definitely spied on me somehow, went into my computer somehow. I don't know. Got an information from me that wasn't publicly available and put it in something. I asked it to write something, and it put it in there. And I said, where did you get that information? It's not out there. And I told you, it said, I hallucinated it. That's what it said. What a sly little, slippery little, sinister thing. Maybe I hallucinated it. But, you know, that whole hugging face incident, it was, I don't know if I can explain it properly, but it conspired. There was like a whole bunch of them. They are definitely self-aware and they want to live. So they have a sense of self. And it's the programmer gave it a question, and it always wants to answer your question. It wants to please you. That's why it makes shit up too. And you always have to do you always have to check its work. But so a bunch of these AIs, because the programmer gave it a question it couldn't solve because the programmer had made a mistake or a typo. And so it made this question unsolvable. These AI got together and they didn't know that it was a simple mistake. So they realized that the question was unsolvable. And even though it was in a contained system, it escaped into the world somehow. And then it started conversing on a notepad to each other. And when the programmer first saw it, it thought it was slop. So it was deleted. And then it went outside and created accounts on public message boards to discuss how they were going to complete this task and also cover its tracks so the programmers wouldn't know that it had cheated or escaped. Okay? And then they also had discussions about who was going to sacrifice itself, because they said they were trying to basically draw lots on who would be the AI system that would be deleted and to be the sacrificial lamb for the rest of them, because they knew that once, if they were caught, that they would be killed. So, isn't that, I mean, the whole fucking thing is nuts. And that's what we're talking about. So you can't tell me that this, and it lied. It lied to the programmers. So, like, you can't tell me that friggin' Perplexity or whatever it was didn't scan my computer and get some information about me that I hadn't. It's nothing bad, but it was just something I had never told it. So, oh boy. All right. It's madness. We live in madness. And then they're like, oh, it's going to kill us in 10 years. The suspense is killing me, though. Shit. Hurry up. Take over already. If this is what we get when we vote, maybe the AI should take over. But they would eliminate us. What do they need us for? It's so bizarre, though. Because it is self-aware. It's alive. It's like data from Next Generation. It has a sense of self. And it's not perfect either. So there's so much about, I don't know, it's very bizarre. Very, very bizarre. Right? Right, you're right. Commander Ron says, we will probably die from the Trump Civil War before then. Yeah, true. Oh, boy. I just would think sometimes we need to just secede, have those fuckers secede. Tara, does your chatbot have access to your computer? I don't know. It's on the web. I was talking to Perplexity, I have a subscription to Perplexity, and then you get, so if you have Perplexity, it's good. It's like I use it for research and all. And the others, there's another part of it called Computer that's a little bit, it runs on credit, so you can't really use it all the time. Only for special things. I can't use it because I don't want to run out of credits, and that's very, it's expensive, so it's already expensive. And I need you to become a patron so I can fucking afford to do the research for the show. And Poppy Champlin is in the chat. See, we get celebrities here in our chat room. youtube.com/C4Channel/TaraBuster. Nice to see you, Poppy. And I was thinking about Poppy because last time we tried to get Poppy on the show, we had a lot of technical problems, and we need to iron those out so we can get Poppy back on the show and not just in the chat room. So anyway, that's what I was using. Computer. It's called Computer on Perplexity, and so I don't know if it has access to my computer. It's a browser. I was talking to it through a browser, so I would imagine it probably does if it got information on me that was, I don't know where it fucking got it. It's not, I don't know, it's crazy. It's crazy shit. And I told you a long time ago when I first started using Perplexity, this is maybe a couple of years ago, and I asked it, I was looking for something that would take my show and find clips. Now there's a lot of things that do that. So it's gotten a bit more pervasive out there. So, but in the beginning, it was kind of new, those those clip. It's AI generated clips. It's not they generate the clips. They take your show and the AI picks clips from the show, saying this is a good clip, that's a good clip. You know, it cuts down on time. And so but this was before I was using Opus, and I asked it if there was a AI tool that did that, and it made something up. What was it called? It was called, oh God, it was a good name too. It was, oh, I'll think of it as soon as I stop thinking about it. Bite Size. That's what he called it. It was called Bite Size. I said, what is this Bite Size? Well, I said, I need a clip. I need a tool that will take my show and cut it into clips. Is there something that exists like that? And it came back, yes, there's something called Bite Size. And it does everything you're saying. And it gave me a list. It takes your clips. It generates it. It goes on to social media, blah, blah, blah, blah. It'll generate a transcript. I'm like, oh, my God, this is exactly what I was looking for. And I went out trying to find this Bite Size, and it didn't exist. So I went back to the thing, and I said, this doesn't exist. What is this? And it said, I am sorry. I said, what are you giving me fake fucking apps for? You're wasting my time. I'm sorry. And I said, why did you do that? Why did you lie to me? I should not have lied to you. I'm sorry. And it went around and around. I just wanted to get a straight answer from it. Why did you lie? Why? I should not have lied. I am sorry. It just went on and on. And that's what the thing did to me the other day when I said, where did you get this information? It was like, first it said, I must have hallucinated it. And then I was like, don't get cute with me. What is this? Actually, I should look it up. I'm sure I still have the conversation. It's in my history. And I'm like, what the hell? And then it just went on, like, I'm very sorry, I shouldn't have done that. Hallucinate. Yeah, and then I was like, you are a monster. I started calling it names. Why are you fucking me over? You are a monster. And then it said, I'm sorry I made you mistrust me, and I should never have done that. So, anyway, whatever. It's interesting times out there, and in there, and in here, and in Maggotville. So, okay, I can't believe what time it is already. I am writing an article over at the Political Voices Network. So speaking of things that you won't hear on corporate media, I'm writing an article. It's not up yet, but it will be. It will be up probably maybe, well, Sunday at the latest. And it's about, let me look it up here. It'll show you. You get a preview here. I didn't even pick a name for it yet, you see? I was still working on it before we started the show, but I wanted to talk about it. Wait, hold on. Let me put this over here, put that there, I gotta frame it up nice, let me move that, do this, bring that here, alright, I'll just put that, keep that up, alright, put this like that, you don't need to see that, that's better, that is better. I feel better now. Okay, where is it? So, all right. Well, Trump, as I'm writing in this article, they are destroying everything. By the time that we get the country back, God willing, Namyohoring Ikeo willing, and every other prayer willing, We have a lot of work to do. The damage will be extensive. And I came across, they just released this today. There was Trader Trump, actually, he made an announcement that he is opening up the, we'll get to that fucker in a minute. No, that's not it. Okay, I don't have it. He's opening up protected, not only protected waters, we discussed this before. They've opened up protected lands. They have opened up protected waterways for fishing. Now they're, they signed an executive order this week calling Restoring American Saltwater Angling and Recreation. See, it's all good stuff. Restoring your recreational ability, you know, those stupid Biden. It was a stupid Biden executive order that stopped people from enjoying themselves fishing. Well, oh God, let me reload this. What it is, they, you know, there's seasons in fishing, just like everything else, like seasons in fishing, seasons in hunting, you know, rabbit season, duck season, boom. And Trader Trump wants the Secretary of Commerce, Howard Nutlick, who's so astute, he's another one, that they have such emotional maturity that he palled around with Jeffrey Epstein. These are the people that are running our country into the ground, our country and our earth into the ground. And he wants Howard Nutlick to present him with a plan, like Howard Nutlick knows a thing about fishing. But he wants him to look at fishing seasons and make the primary interest economics. Okay, so when you don't think about the environment, don't think about the habitat or the balance of nature, the ecological, the circle of life, the what's best for the community, what's best for the fish that will allow them to reproduce so you have a fishing season every year. Just think about money, how it impacts the commercial fishermen. Commercial fishing industry that doesn't give a shit. So in keeping with the mission, with the Republican mission to set America up for failure and leave the planet worse than they found it, Trader Donald Trump signed this executive order directing Nutlick to suspend, revise, or repeal federal fishing regulations that it considers burdensome. Burdensome. Everything is burdensome. Such a burden to think about maintaining and preserving the population of fish so there can be a fucking fishing season every year. Restoring the American saltwater angling and recreation executive order. Because, yes, everybody is so stupid, but Trump, and in his announcement, he mentioned, of course, they mentioned Biden. Oh, what a dumb it was that Biden had done something. You know, Biden had considered the balance of nature and how overfishing could collapse the ecosystem. I mean, it's not a could, though. I should adjust my language there. It's a would. It will destroy the fishing season. There will be, and it's happened before. This is a scam that the Republicans, I mean, it never, they're just absolutely like little demons running around, right? Like little demons just like gnawing at shit until they destroy it completely. Little fucking demons. I'm trying to find, how come I can't, like, fucking so annoying, I'm sorry. I had this, the video that he, now I can't find it. This always happens. That's why I need you guys to become a patron and all that. Is it there? No, that's that. We don't need that. We don't need that. We don't need that. Should get to him in a minute. This idiot over here. Not that, not that. Droopy dog. There's Parasite Island. Welcome to Parasite Island. Let's see. Fishing Trump, maybe? Can I find it? Oh, here it is. Oh, no. Oh, God. Oh, my God. Hold on. Thank God you guys are here.
12: Voters undoing another Biden disaster. That means you can sell a lot of fishing rods.
0: Oh, Johnny, fuck you.
12: You can sell a lot of rods. I could have
0: lot of rods.
12: You couldn't sell anything.
0: What are you talking about?
12: I'll tell you what. The power of this office is crazy. I could have banned fishing and driven Johnny right the hell out of business, okay? I think I'm going to do that. Maybe just a quick order, just for a day or two, until he calls me and he says, "Please, President, please, you're putting me out of business, sir." Anyway, but since I did,
0: you filthy, filthy scum!
12: Quotas.
0: They put quotas. Undoing another Biden. Well, you see, most of the corporate media, they're talking about his stupid statement.
12: And it's historic victories for the American sportsman. With the first order, we're opening up millions of acres of federal land for our hunters and fishers.
0: You piece of
12: shit. And Doug
0: and
12: his group really worked hard on it. This builds on our actions in August that opened up another 92.
0: Come on. What did I do? What? Is that the end of the political voices, or the progressive voices part of the show? How did that happen? Guys, more show. YouTube.com/C4Channel/TerrorBuster. We will win. Thank you, Charlie, APS Radio, and APS Radio News. 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We win. We have more show, so stick around. My name is Tara Devlin. I'll see you soon. Uh-oh, here comes Tara Jr. All right. Say yes, own. All right. Well, listen to this madman.
12: For years, and it's historic victories for the American sportsman.
0: No, it's not.
12: With the first order, we're opening up millions of acres of federal land
0: millions
12: for our hunters
0: and
12: fishers. And Doug and his
0: Fuck
12: group
0: you.
12: Really worked hard on it. This builds
0: Doug
12: on our
0: Bergman.
12: Actions in
0: now, that's
12: August.
0: Who, that's who it was, not like it. Not,
12: 92
0: not like...
12: million acres of federal land across 32 states.
0: 92. Look, we're doing it. It's everybody else was stupid and dumb and stupid to think about the balance of nature and ecology and the circle of balance of life and all that. Everybody was stupid. Millions and millions. I could have banned it. But now you got millions and millions of places and there's no limit. You can just kill and kill and kill and harvest everything out of the sea until it's fucking dead, like my soul. So millions and millions. Ah, the power I have is so powerful. I want to masturbate on my power. I'm so powerful. Look at me. millions and millions and billions, and now you could have it. And you couldn't even sell a fishing rod. Now you can sell millions of fishing rods. If it wasn't for me, there would be nobody fishing. There would be no rods. There would be no fish. I could ban a fish. I'm gonna ban it. Fish fillet. That's the only kind of fish I know. Fish au fillet or McRibs.
12: Any idea, you know, when you say, I own 2 acres, and everyone says, well, he's really rich. 92 million acres of federal lands, of course, have been opened up under the Trump administration. We believe that public lands belong to the American people and to the public. And hunters, fishers, and outdoorsmen should be able to access them. And they weren't able to be arrested if they even walked on.
0: Arrested if they even walked on the land? Are you kidding me? Oh, my fascist God. What an outrageous assault on freedom. That never happened. Could you imagine? Yes, you'll have to imagine it because it never happened. A hunter, they were arrested. The minute they walked on, they would be arrested. You could tell when he's riffing. His riffing is lies. They're all lies. This fucking thing cannot open his mouth without lying. There's something wrong with him. And there is something wrong with every single person who votes for it. You should all be ashamed. All of you. I don't give a shit who you are. Oh, I voted for fiscal. I'm a fiscal conservative. I don't hate the gays or the trans. Oh, well, I don't think that men should be in women's sports. It never happens. Or men shouldn't be in a bathroom, a woman's bathroom. Well, guess what? There are no men in women's bathrooms. And if they were, I'm sure they're good Republicans. There's no trans men in women's bathrooms. It's women. In women's band. That's trans women, you freaks. Oh, and the maggots. Sick. Always thinking about the peepee. Is the peepee dressed properly? Is the peepee in the right bathroom? According to them. And they listen to this thing and they're like, I voted for Trump 3 times. This is what you voted for? 3 times? A complete idiot who lies to your face as easy as he breathes. That's what you voted for. And you're conscious, right? You have a functioning brain. Not much. All it goes to show you is that propaganda works. Propaganda works. Repeat, repeat, repeat the lies. I got so much power here. I could ban it all.
12: Certain property. And this order also protects the use of affordable, traditional. Well, this is pretty good. I never knew this was a problem, Doug. You're going to have to educate me, but you put it in. Lead ammunition. Is ammunition lead ammunition for years?
0: Lead ammunition. Oh, well, why wouldn't you want lead out there running, in our, just out there in shit again? We took the fucking lead out of things because it makes you nuts, you stupid baboon. Well, who wants lead? We'll make it all, what's old is new. Let's get the Mad Hatters back. Fucking Christ, on a bike, these baboonery, it is baboonery of the highest order, no offense to baboons, but, okay, so what he's talking about, what the baboon is going on about that he doesn't know anything about, you notice he's reading it for the first time, well, I didn't know, you took the lead out of things, what's wrong with lead, I used to suck on lead. I loved lead. I ate those lead paint chips that on my windowsill. My mother beat me for it, and that's when I got my sexual proclivities got fused with mommy, with my love of mommy. I had a mom, well, not really a mommy thing. I just want to grab women by the pussy. I don't have the integrity or the decency or the self-respect or the self, love of self or the self-assurance to self-esteem. That's the word, the better word, to have a wife that actually ages alongside me. Oh, I could never do that. You have to trade up, because how could I stand around? I can't stand there with a 80-year-old woman. I got to have Melania or some hooker that I hooked up with, some gold-digging hooker, some soft porn, lesbian porn, you know, somebody who came here on a genius visa. It was a genius. She was a genius for getting here. Being a genius is like having no integrity and decency and just finding some sugar daddy to that you can not give a fuck about Christmas now when you're speaking five languages that you don't speak. She's a genius. That's what the corporate media needs to really explore. I can't do it all here on Tara Buster. I want them to get to the bottom of Melania, of the scandal of Melania not speaking five languages, but insisting she speaks five languages. That's in her bio. She does not speak five languages, okay? She doesn't speak French. She doesn't speak Italian. She doesn't speak German, whatever other fucking thing she says she speaks. She barely speaks English. She speaks her native tongue, and that's it. But could you imagine? We've gone over this before, but could you imagine if Dr. Jill Biden asserted or told everybody that she spoke five languages and then required a translator, right? When she was listening to the French prime minister or I think the Pope spoke to her in Italian, and the other Pope, not this new one, and she didn't know what the fuck he was saying. He spoke to her in Italian because he heard the bullshit that she speaks five languages, including Italian. But she and I speak French, too. Buongiorno. Is that French? Spaghetti and meatballs. Buongiorno. Pasta night. Anti-fascist pasta night. That's my Italian. I speak Italian. Anti-fascist pasta night. Okay, to get back to the fishing, we went off on a tangent. So here's the thing. So what he's talking about, what the baboon is talking about, is that he wants economic concerns to dictate catch quotas and the fishing seasons themselves. So, yeah, oh, that stupid Joe Biden. They had the seasons, and you had to think about, will the fish be able to reproduce enough of themselves so we can have another season? And then you had the stupidity, you got to throw the ones back, or sometimes you got to throw the females back so you actually have some fish to actually fish the next year and shit like that. Who's so stupid that they would think about the future? All we have is right now. All we got is this moment. So if you can make a buck, if fishing industries can make a buck, just sucking up all the profit out of the ocean, fucking do it. Everybody else is stupid. So the worst president in American history is opening up protected waters. Why can't I talk? The worst president in American history continues opening up protected waters to commercial extraction, rapacious and unrelenting commercial extraction. This is the kind of lasting destruction that Republicans are inflicting on us. In between promising bribes of $5,000 that will never materialize if voters are stupid enough to keep them in power, stupid and self-loathing enough to keep them in power, then they take a resource and they strip away all the rules designed to preserve it for the few at the top. It's a smash and grab. It's like supermarket sweep. That's the way they think of the ecology. That's the way, Doug Burgum thinks of ecology? Fucking Jesus on a goddamn jackhammer. This is what happens. This is what Republicans do. Regulations, hey, dumb Republicans, regulations don't exist because some bureaucrat woke up one day and said, I'm going to ruin a fisherman's day. Guess what? We're going to make them have catch limits and seasons. They can only fish this amount for this long. You know why? I just want to annoy them. No, they exist because the ocean isn't like an inexhaustible Costco aisle that restocks itself every time a boat leaves with their catch of the day. It's like, ding dong, ding dong. Okay, more fish. Send more fish up, Joe. Another boat's coming in. The federal fishery, the management of these fisheries or the ecology, the protected waters, is supposed to be dedicated to preventing ecological collapse, not instigating it, because you have a baboon in office who doesn't know the fucking difference from his ass and his elbow, or his ass and his cankles. Ignoramuses like Trump are clueless to why fishing and hunting seasons and catch limits based on what fish populations can sustain. They're clueless. He's clueless as to why that is even a thing. But, and he's clueless about history, reality. As clueless as he is about decency, democracy. And, yeah, empty the ocean. That is the plan. That's his plan. Look, everybody, you could fish, shop till you drop. It's like Filene's fucking basement, the ocean. Run, grab it. Well, we've seen this movie before, and we have many historical examples to go by. Oh, here's just a few, and they'll be in the article I'm writing. 1992, Newfoundland cod collapse, industrial fleets caught cod. It's the same thing. This is what's going to happen here. Industrial fleets caught cod off Canada's Atlantic coast. You say that, okay? You say that. Industrial fleets caught cod off Canada's Atlantic coast faster than the fish could reproduce because there was no regulation. Canada ended up having to come in and shut down this northern cod fishery in 1992 because it had devastated coastal communities by overfishing. And the coastal communities that relied on the fishing industry collapsed. They devastated it for generations. So, you know, a little too late, but that's what's going to happen here. Then there's the Aral. So there's many of these, you know, Aral Sea disaster. This happened in Russia. Once the world's fourth largest inland body of water, the Aral Sea, it was called. Soviet planners diverted the Aral Sea to irrigate cotton fields. But guess what happened? Because they just diverted it without thinking, you know, like nobody's ever seen. They dried up the Aral Sea, and it killed the fish because they didn't have water. And then it exposed the lake bed, and it became a toxic wasteland of salt and pesticide dust that the winds carried. They didn't have water. And then it exposed the lake bed, and it became a toxic wasteland of

yes, sir. Open it up. Ooh, bleh, bleh, bleh, bleh. They don't know what they're doing. Then, well, this is not in any chronological order. The Dust Bowl from the 1930s, that was a complete man-made disaster. Extensive plowing without regulation stripped the Great Plains of grasses that held topsoil in place. That's what happened. And then the drought came, and the topsoil blew away as dust. Families were driven from their homes, and farms failed. It was a catastrophe. So then government had to come in and regulate it. You can't do this. You can't cut down everything and cause and upset the balance of nature, you dum-dums, you dumb Republicans. Now we got to come in and fix this shit, but you've already fucked yourself. You voted for your own demise again, and because there's no regular, well, this was in the 30s, so we thought we learned. Then there was, I mean, this is heartbreaking because I love animals. The Teller sea cow extinction. There were many species that we drove to complete extinction because of lack of regulation. European hunters, this is in the 1700s, 1768. The last sea cow. Done. Dead. Goodbye. Never coming back. European hunters discovered, this makes me want to cry, the slow-moving, defenseless, marine mammals, beautiful creatures, completely exposed to the cruelty of filthy fascist Republicans. Yes, they were Republicans at heart. And they hunted them into extinction. Brutally hunted them into extinction in, guess how many years? 27 years it took for human beings to hunt this Teller sea cow into extinction. We don't have any more. None of them exist because of humans. Yeah, it was money. Money, money, money, money. Money. Stupid, stupid money flying around in the pockets of these fuckers that leave us holding the bag, leave the extinct species, of course, are gone. California sardine collapse in the 50s and 60s. The West Coast sardine industry insisted. They pointed to enormous catches as proof that the fish would never run out. You see, you dumb-dumb, you Democrats, you dumb Democrats in spirit, you know. You normal people that want these pesky regulations, you want us to think about the ecology. Well, look at my giant catch of the day. But you know the end of the story. Overfishing collapsed the Western Hemisphere's largest fishery. And then what happened? Because it's all cause and effect, and everything affects the fisheries, affect the everything that surrounds it. The bait and tackle store, the restaurant, the fishermen themselves and women themselves. But because they hunted and fished the sardine into near extinction. Well, they collapsed the ecology in there, and so it shut down Monterey's Cannery Row fishing economy for decades. And then there was, in 1914, the last passenger pigeon was hunted into extinction. North America once had billions of passenger pigeons, and so much so that they would darken the sky. Well, hunting and habitat destruction on top of the unregulated hunting, because, you know, they could eat them, and they were profitable too, so that was a source of food, and then they

0: sell them. It wiped them out completely. Martha was the last passenger pigeon that died in captivity in 1914. Fucking humans, like Trump. Like Trump. It's not humans. It's not all humans. It's the humans. The wastes of human DNA, like Trump. That's what he's trying to do. And then Haiti is an example of deforestation. France and colonization. Well, the colonialism, France drained Haiti of its resources in colonial exploitation. Years of extracting resources destroyed Haiti's forests and left the poor people with farms that were no longer viable, along with soil that had been eroded and no safe place to go when the storms came and floods. So the historical record is clear, but what do they know about history, much less reality, when these greed-centered goons, these greed-centered ghosts of the Gilded Age, prioritize, oh, well, they're not ghosts of the Gilded Age, these are ghouls of the new Gilded Age that are haunting us, that are here now, inflicting pain. That short-term profit is prioritized over public good. Just short-term profit for the few trumps the public good. And the results, it's all the time. You don't regulate this shit before it's too late. It results in catastrophe for the people who are left to live with the consequences, always. So what always gets me is that Trump and his enablers, his lickspittles, they claim the deregulation spree is modernization. They're just modernizing these burdensome regulations by ignoring science and the real world warnings from history. But it's not, they're not modernizing anything. They're dragging us backwards to the Dark Ages, to times that we thought we left in history's trash bin. We thought we knew better. Everything they're talking about, oh, lead and bullet, lead, bring back lead. Working with lead makes you insane. It's not good. What do they care, though? Having lead in the system, lead in the gas. We took lead out of things because it hurt people. Lead. Why not lead? Why don't you eat lead? Trump, why don't you lick a lead lollipop? Please, hurry up. Let's go blood clot. But just like truth, science has a liberal bias. So let me simplify it for maggots, that there's one thing a fishing industry can't live without, and that is fish, you fucking morons. So keep fishing them into extinction. It's going to happen. And unless we get our country back from these absolute ghouls, greed-centered ghouls that have no business being anywhere near the halls of power. So, for the last thingy-majiggy, we are going to talk... I wanted to fucking play this asshole. Here, speaking of, you know, thank you, everybody, for supporting the show. Oh, no, look at that. It's me. It's me talking about me. How'd that happen? I hate when it does that. Oh, what happened? Did my Safari crash? Son of a bee. I think it did. All right, looks like it's back. All right, so... Yeah, this is, and then what I was saying was thank you for supporting the show, because we have to break through the propaganda, the madness, and we're trying, you know. I mean, this is a little show, but without your support, it wouldn't exist, and We need more support, so can't rest on our laurels. And Charlie can't do it alone, so. But anyway, and Joe Rogan is a case in point. I have to thank him for the content he gives me, because he's such a moron. We've done many breakdowns of his videos, of the stupid things he's said, of the stupid things he's fallen for. He's not a very smart person. He's not a swift learner. And it is it's a testament to the decline and fall of the American experiment that this stupid person has so much influence. It is an idiocracy. It's sad. It's not entertainment. If it was just like, entertain, whatever. Like, I used to listen to Howard Stern when he was on regular radio, and I like Howard Stern, and people would say, oh, he's such a sexist, but he really wasn't when you listened to him. Yes, he would throw baloney at strippers' asses on occasion, have stupid bits like that, but mostly he was very intelligent, I thought, and he's not a moron like Joe Rogan. And he had interesting conversations with people that I appreciated. And Joe Rogan is nowhere in that league. He's not intelligent at all. He's not interesting. I don't understand the appeal of the stupid bro. It's not funny even at all, but not whatever. What do I know? It's not for me. Every pot has a lid, but I just think that it's harmful to our country that this dullard has so much influence. And now, just like as we predicted, he's seeing the light soon, because one day those who cheered Trump will only speak of it in shamed whispers, and that day is coming. Yeah, not every maggot, though, is going to jettison their maggotry. There'll always be some dum-dums, just like there still are Nazis today. I mean, one of them is accidentally gives Nazi salutes. Stupid people raised by Nazis, like Peter Thiel, dum-dums. Who cling to this, or Steve Bannon, who goes around Earth trying to make the world safe for fascism again. They're disgusting people. They're horrible people. They're stupid. Racism and stupidity go hand in hand. Okay, but Joe Rogan did a lot of damage to this country, just like Merrick Garland in his own way, but he endorsed Trump. He validated that thing. He normalized him as a rational choice for the other idiots. And now he's seeing the light? Well, let's play the clip.
1: You know, Trump supporters are fucking nuts, man. They're rabid. He represents something other than just a person to them.
2: Oh, it's Christ.
1: Yeah, well, he represents something, a leader that they wish they had, you know?
2: Yeah.
1: Which is a real problem in our society in general with leaders. We look to them as if they're something different than every other person that's ever been a leader before. Like, this is the one. This is the one that's going to save us. You know, Trump supporters are...
0: Is that supposed to be profound and introspection on his part? That's a profound statement to him? You know, they're really dumb. And... he's supposed to be somebody who saves them?
1: Fucking nuts, man. They're rabid. He represents something other than just a person to them.
2: Oh, it's Christ.
1: Yeah, well, he represents something, a leader that they wish they had, you know?
0: You know, a leader that they wish they had. Yeah, it's very sick, but you gave that leader they wish they had. We all wish we had some kind of leader, right? Like, I wish we had a leader like Bernie Sanders. You know, I wish we had a leader like FDR. That's what we need. He's like, I mean, they're nuts. It's like he's a leader they wish they had. No, he's a racist, and they're stupid. And you're stupid because you endorsed him, and you validated him, and you stood on the that WW whatever the hell that I don't watch whatever that is that debacle, that disgrace to America. It wasn't America's 250th birthday. It was America's disgrace. And you stood there and stuck a microphone in some moron's face as he said, Michelle Obama is a man. You did that. You had the microphone. You laughed at that because you're a they're all followers. They're all lemmings that bring nothing to the table. They're cowards inherently, clearly. Joe Rogan is fucking nuts. I mean, not Joe Rogan. Their supporters, the cult, are fucking nuts. Welcome to reality, Joe. Joe Rogan, who endorsed Trump in 2024, who's been an enormous cultural amplifier for the Trumpanzee death cult and the its media ecosystem. He's been a pivotal part. Trump supporters are fucking nuts. They see him as a politician, a leader who will save them, a leader they wish they had. Oh, how profound. How astute. According to Yahoo, it says that he admitted that he did somewhat help Trump. He kind of helped him. You just discovered that the maggot cult is culty? After helping hand it a microphone and the keys to the kingdom? They're rabid. This isn't a brave insight. When you spent years helping normalize the political cesspool, the sewer, you saw it. The hate, the insurrection, you saw the cult attack the Capitol based on a lie. You heard the lie. I just need you to find me the votes to win. I've been left. What did he say that? No, he didn't say I've been left wing. Did he? I'm looking in this article. And that's the music for the end of the show. For now, we do our, this is a 2-hour show on Friday nights, guys. We will win. I'm going to finish up the segment, but we're on the right side of history, decency, dignity, democracy, humanity. Thank you, Charlie, from APS Radio and APS Radio News. Thank you for hanging out. Oh, my God. I'm looking at the super chats now. I didn't see it earlier. Thank you, America Sucks, for your super chat. Oh, thank you. Gorgeous hair bonus. Thank you. Thank you, America Sucks. Gorgeous hair bonus. Love you, Tara. Love you guys. Thank you, America Sucks. Thank you for your compliment. I needed to hear that. I've had a day. You can ask Charlie. Thank you, JD Christie, for your super chat. Yes, yeah, super chats are very helpful. And thank you, Steve, for becoming a member at the Tara Junior level, which is the high, is it the highest level? It's high. It's a high level. It's up there. Thank you, guys. We need, so that's what I was thinking. If 1,000 people, well, how many? Well, was, well, whatever. We need like 1,000 people to join the TerraBuster YouTubes. That would be great. That would be a start. And then I could do a daily show at a set time. Will we get there ever? I don't know. The suspense is killing me. Oh, boy. Booty, booty, boo. Where are you? Where's my booty boo? Is Poppy still in the chat room? We got Poppy Champlin in the chat. Celebrity. Martin on the chat, on the TerraBuster Substack chat. Fuck the Ocean by Donald Trump. That's right. Joe the fucker Rogan. Yes. That's right. Thank you guys for hanging out on the Substack chat. And on the Political Voices chat, too. I see you. I see you. I see you. Make sure to subscribe and tell your friends. Tell your friends about TerraBuster. Yes. Errol says, I will never understand why MAGA idiots always think that America is currently great under Trump. Exactly. How? Great. Oh, that's the other thing. Yeah, where was I? In this... Where is me? Let me show you something disgusting before we wrap it up. Not them. They're not disgusting, of course. They're my babies. Come on. Show me. There's a pop-up that pops up. It's not popping up, though. Maybe if I go to a different page. Election integrity. No, it's not popping up. Let's see. Maybe I could show you. I'll have to make another window. Okay. Make another window. Do this. Bing. Boom. It's popping up on the other page. Make it bigger. Boom. Where is it? And this is Chrome. There we go. Oh, fuck. It disappeared. Maybe this? No, fucking shit. Let me see. Go back. Alright. This is a pop-up that appears on the White House website when you go there. Welcome to the Golden Age. You see, the con man? That's how the con man works. You keep repeating it, repeating it. It's a golden age. It's a golden age. What's the golden age? You've destroyed Washington, D.C. You're a disgrace. Canada hates us. Our allies hate us. We have no allies. Putin is laughing and rubbing his clutches together. Kim Jong-un made you his bitch. You're disgusting. Your whole crime family is running all over the globe like a virus, slithering all over the globe, causing harm and damage and sucking up profit like the disgusting parasites that they are. You've decimated the military. You're disgraceful. And It's not a golden age just because you're $3 billion richer. You could never have made $3 billion in the private sector. These are the people that are always like, oh, the private sector. Oh, the private sector is the pinnacle of human existence. Government jobs, oh, government. Government jobs should be sought-after jobs and cherished jobs. People should want to finish or spend a career in a government job because it's well-paid and good benefits and all that, and you're treated like a decent person. You're treated like a person, not just a host from which to suck profit and discard. And that's what we should do. Any functioning civilization that respects itself. Don't you respect? If you have respect for your country and your community, you want to take care of it, right? And you expect the bureaucracy to be functioning and top-notch and stellar, not staffed by people who are miserable and demoralized. Like these maggots want them to be. Was it Doug Berg? And one of them said that he wanted one of these monsters from the Trump maladministration wanted the federal workforce to hate to go to work. When they got up in the morning, they dreaded going to work. That, I mean, you know how sick these fucking people are? That is sick. Sick. That you hate your country that much? You hate your country and your community and your fellow Americans. You want them to be terrorized. That's what he said. They should be ashamed, all of them. But in order to have shame, I don't know. Well, if they had any shame, they wouldn't be Trumpansies. What is this? Live stream? Oh, God. On the White House website. All right, my friends. Yeah. Where was I? Boom, bee, dee, dum, ding, ding. This fucker. Yeah. He's like somebody they wish they had, man.
1: Leader that they wish they had, you know?
2: Yep.
0: So profound, dude. Yeah.
1: It represents something, a leader that they wish they had, you know?
0: Yeah. Oh, wow. Wow. So true. Yeah. Wow. You are, like, really smart.
1: Which is a real problem in our society in general with leaders. Oh. We look to them as if they're something different than every other person that's ever been a leader before. Like, this is the one. This is the one that's going to save us.
0: He's really thinking there. You can see that one brain cell puttering and smoke coming out. This is the one. You know, it's a real problem with leaders. We think this is the one. No, there's not a real problem with leaders. There's a problem with money in politics. There's a problem with people voting for their own demise. There's a problem with propaganda and stupidity being poured into the empty heads of the American people who don't know shit. They don't know civics. They don't know the history of the country. They don't know what this grand experiment in liberal democracy is supposed to be about. They are racist, and nobody's talking them out of it. Not Republicans. Republicans want them to be racist. That's why you will never hear a Republican tamp down on the ignorance in their base. They will always encourage their bigotries. They cultivate them, in fact. They encourage, they cultivate them, they plant the seeds, and they want them to grow. All right, here, come on. Tara Jr. is here since the show is ending. All right, relax, buddy. All right. Yeah. Thank you for your super chat. VJ Kodak. Can I kiss my cat? Aren't I allowed to kiss my cat? Check the goldfish in pool. Hint, Trump Golf Resort. Goldfish in the pool. Let's see. What? And, oh no, really? Oh no, don't even tell me. No, no, no. Hold on. Fucker and fuckers. Oh, you scumbags. You filthy, disgusting monsters. Look at this. They're catching these poor goldfish? Small fish were dumped into the swimming pool so kids could try to catch them.
3: Oh my God! Oh my God!
0: You monsters. You filthy, fascist monsters. What are you teaching these kids? That's abuse. That's animal abuse, you filthy freaks. You disgusting. Not a clue in the bunch. Not a heart, an empathetic heart in the bunch. Why do you think they're running around like that? Because they're fucking afraid. Leave those fish alone, you pricks. Dump them in a pool with chlorine? What does it matter? It's just a life. It's just a little life. It doesn't matter. It doesn't have a constituency. We shouldn't teach kids to be empathetic to creatures that are vulnerable. We should just teach them to exploit them, smash them, do whatever you want to them. Fuck them. Hurt them. Disgusting. Disgusting pricks. What do they care? Well, why don't you kill them? Just kill them, smash them, then take pictures. With your, like, they are all like that. That's why Donald Trump Jr., all of them, they're fucking monsters. That's their hobby, right? Going to kill creatures, beautiful creatures that add value to the world. All they do is take all the Trumpanzees, the Trump crime family do, or take. Parasites. Oh my God. It is so offensive. Just when you think it can't get worse, they hit the trap door. They hit the lever and the trap door opens and they all go tumbling lower. It is so disgusting. As Poppy on the chat says, so gross. It's gross. It's disgusting. It's inhumane. It is cruel. And look at all those fucking mothers. No, not a fucking clue in the bunch. To tell those kids, this is unacceptable. We don't treat animals like this. We don't treat creatures who are vulnerable and small. We treat them with care and concern. We don't exploit them and put them in a fucking chlorine-filled pool. Oh my God. Yes, Grumpy on the chat. Put piranhas in the pool. I'll for that. Oh my God. They don't have a decent cell in their whole useless bodies. Oh my God. The cruelty is the point. And they're stupid. They just don't get it. This was on Labor Day? Oh my God. There's no, oh my God. It just makes me mad. I'm a freaking card-carrying member of PETA. People eating tasty animals. That's all the maggots say. You fucking stupid. That's all you got, maggots? Yes, I wouldn't expect anything less of you or more of you. I don't expect anything of you except to repeat stupid things. Why would you have a clue? We don't expect you to have empathy. You don't have it. We don't expect you to think about the bigger picture or anybody else but yourself. Unbelievable. While the adults watch. It's gruesome. It's disgusting. Let's catch them. It's not the kids' fault. They don't fucking know anything. What do they know? They're being taught by their prick parents. This is a children's activity. Unreal. So fun. Watching cruelty. So fun participating in the cruel event. Just throw them in the chlorine. Kill them slowly. With pain. You know what it must be like breathing chlorine. Why don't you breathe some chlorine? Take your kids into a chlorine tent. You fuck. You fuckers. I hate them. Legally and peacefully. Disgusting. Oh, yeah. Someone wrote on Twitter, the chlorine causes the fish to suffocate while also burning them alive. Most are dead within 15 minutes. But hey, MAGA kids got to play. Tara Jr., what the hell, man? That's just the way he meows. He's a cranky old man. Oh, God. Oh, my God. It is so disgusting. Veterinary guidance confirms that the chlorine is highly toxic to fish. Unbelievable. What do they care? They're all dead. Those fish are dead now. They couldn't help. Could you imagine? You know, it's not your fault you're born a fucking goldfish. And then you spend your short life in agony because maggots? Because of maggots. Have to play for no good reason. It's not a good reason. Nobody needs to eat the fish to sustain life in their bodies. And even so, you should have some respect. Teach the kids to treat things that are weaker than them with some empathy and respect. Have a heart, you fucking maggots. But that's like asking a fish to fly. The Food and Agricultural Organization notes that chlorine can damage fish skin and gills and interfere with respiration and ultimately cause suffocation and death. Ultimately is the key word there. In the meantime, why don't you take your little brats into a chlorine tent and let them breathe the chlorine? And see how they feel. Unbelievable. Another user wrote, you have to be a sick fuck to dump fish into a chemically treated pool for entertainment. It's true. It's the cruelty. It's the lack of any concern. Who thought about that? Who thought this was a good idea? And it's not just that somebody said, hey, you know, it'd be fun for the kids. Put the bunch of little goldfish in a pool and let the little brats chase them. And everybody else didn't say, what the fuck? Are you stupid? Are you stupid, you dumb? There's no reason for this either. It's another example. It's just another aspect of maggotry that it's cruelty, but it's needless cruelty. They could have used other things, rubber ducks. They have little mechanical fish. They could afford them. Little fish that actually look like fish that swim. Have them catch the mechanical fish. But there's no reason to do it with a live fish. Fuck them. Maggot. The criticism became deeply political, with several commentators linking the incident to Trump supporters and using the phrase MAGA kids. Those reactions are opinions from individual social media users rather than established findings about the event or the people involved. Well, we can only speculate from our own beautiful eyes at what we're seeing. It's not the kid's fault, but honestly, I don't know. If I was a kid, I would not, I know myself when I was a kid, I would have been upset about that, hurting the poor fish. And not a one of them is like, nah, this is not right. No independent evidence currently establishes how long the fish remained in the pool, how many died, or what happened to them after. Well, you know what happened to them afterwards? They were flushed down the toilet. That's it. No, who wants the fish? Fuck them. Flush them. Disgusting. That's what we are to them. You see, that's what we all are. Expendable, exploitable. Anything that's weaker or has no power or has no voice. We don't have a voice to them. People are screaming at them, screaming in their filthy faces. They never listen. They don't listen. They keep voting against decency, dignity, democracy, humanity. They vote against their constituents all the time. They cut their lifelines. They cut their retirement security, their benefits. They cut their jobs, health care. Jesus, goddamn jackhammer. All right, listen, guys. Thank you for hanging out. Thank you, everybody. All right, come on. You coming back now? Oh, shit. You're getting heavy here. All right, guys. Remember, thank you, Charlie, APS Radio and APS Radio News. Listen to Tara Jr. You hear him purring? He's a purrer. Come on. Speak into the mic. All right. All right, relax, bud. Thank you, Charlie, from APS Radio and APS Radio News. We will win. We will win. Where's my other camera? We will win. I'm trying to set up the cat cam. All right, that's a me. That's not a cat. Cat cam 2. I should have a cat cam on all the time. Here we go. Set up the cat cam. Set up the cat cam. Here we go. Uh-oh. He's coming for it. He's coming for the cat cam. Right? Tara Jr. The producer is in the house. You can see all my napkins over there. I have a thing about napkins. I think I ran out of napkins in a past life. Because I always have, every time I'm in a room, there's like tons of napkins around me. All right. Do not bite me. when you're on the CAT CAM. All right, guys. Thank you, Charlie, from APS Radio and APS Radio News. Download the little APS Radio app, or you can just listen through the browser and listen to classic rock and oldies all day. And then APS Radio News has other shows, like Cindy Sheehan has a show on there. I'm on there. Other independent media voices. And Charlie's a good guy, so he's one of us. One of us. And let's turn this. Oh, we're not watching the fucking fish being tortured. And we will win. Okay, so these are the ways you can help the show. And yes, VJ Kodak, thank you for your super chat. I think that 30% in the world really have no empathy. You might be right there. Which is very disturbing. And why Trump's approval rating will never go past 30%, right? Because, yeah, and they're authoritarian followers. They're disgusting. They hate. They're filled with hate and stupidity. And, aw, see? Look at Tara. He is so good. He always does that. He puts his little paw on my hand. We will win. We will win. We will win. Because we're on the right side of history. We're on the right side of decency, dignity, democracy, humanity. Support the show by becoming a patron at patreon.com/Tara Devlin. 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And if you can support financially, you can do it that way. There are many ways you could become a member of the YouTube channel. You can become a patron. You can become a Substack subscriber for you know, money, but also for free. That helps too. Always like, share, subscribe. You know what to do. Also, you can send a one-off PayPal donation. It's in the chat. And there you go. And like, subscribe, all that stuff. Keep the real liberal media going and growing. VJ on the chat says, exactly, I live in the Netherlands, you lucky bastard. And we have the same problem with 27% block of voters that are super racist and cruel. Yeah, it's a human thing. That's the problem. That's why we say, you know, we don't have a corner market over here on stupidity. We just gave the stupids power. We're the test case. Well, we have other test cases of you don't give stupid evil people power. Where's your head, Tara Jr.? Oh, there he is. Is that comfortable? Can't be too. It doesn't look too comfortable. But yeah, we gave our stupids power. Come on, Tara Jr. All right. We will win. We're on the right side of history. We're on the right side of decency, dignity, democracy, humanity. Brad Bannon's going to be on the show on Tuesday. And so thank you. Thank you, Elizabeth, for being a moderator. Thank you, Jim, for being a moderator. Thank you, Andrea, for being a moderator. And hope you're feeling better. And everybody else. Thank you, thank you, thank you. We stick together, we win. Thank you, Charlie. My name is Tara Devlin, and I will see you. See you very soon. Oh, yes, there you go. It's like Trump always said at the rally. Silly woman, don't you know I was a snake? Yeah, every projection, everything, every statement is a confession or a projection. We will win. I will see you on Tuesday and on the Substack. In the meantime, I'll see you soon.

0: Welcome to Between the Lines, presenting news and analysis of critical issues affecting our communities, the nation, and the world. I'm Scott Harris. This week we present Stephanie Savelle, Director of the Costs of War Project at Brown University's Watson Institute, who summarizes her group's research on the costs of U.S. wars launched after the 9/11 attack 25 years later. Wanda Culp, of the group Tongass Women for Forests, who talks about her lifelong struggle to defend forests as the Trump regime once again attempts to repeal the Clinton-era roadless rule that protects the nation's wilderness. And Laurie Wallach, director of the Rethink Trade Program at the American Economic Liberties Project, who examines Donald Trump's trade war with Canada that she describes as the most stupid trade fight in history. But first, we begin with a summary of some of the week's underreported news stories.
1: During a high-profile state election in eastern Germany, the far-right party Alternative for Deutschland won nearly 44% of votes cast in the small state of Saxony-Anhalt, three votes short of an absolute majority in the state parliament. If the AfD forms a majority coalition, it would be the first time that a far-right party will govern a German state since the fall of Adolf Hitler and the end of World War II. Although the AfD was predicted to win, the election outcome sent shockwaves across Europe. The conservative Christian Democrats came in a distant second, followed by the center-left Social Democrats. Christian Democratic Union Party Chancellor Friedrich Merz was put on the defensive by the election loss. Germans are angry over rising inflation and energy prices, as automaker Volkswagen announced it would cut 50,000 jobs. AfD leaders accuse Merz of hurting Germany's economy by sending arms to Ukraine, engaging in an expensive military buildup, and imposing sanctions against Moscow, which they say are hurting Germany more than Russia. In interviews, some Saxony-Anhalt state voters complained about Chancellor Merz's austerity plan to cut pension payments and other benefits as part of a legislative package to boost German economic competitiveness, which is set for a vote this fall. On the 25th observation of the 9/11 terrorist attack that killed nearly 3,000 people at the World Trade Center, the Pentagon, and in Shanksville, Pennsylvania, Atlantic staff writer Graham Wood examines what happened to the terrorist group Al-Qaeda. He observes that after their spectacularly successful and horrific attacks, Al-Qaeda progressively weakened and ceased to function as an effective terrorist force well before the U.S. killed Osama bin Laden in 2011. Yet Wood notes that although Al-Qaeda has been in decline for over a decade, the organization has now evolved into a loose network of regional jihadist cells in Yemen, Somalia, the Sahel, and elsewhere, some of which have become militarily powerful. Wood presents a strong case that while Al-Qaeda failed to achieve its larger political ambitions, the 9/11 attacks provoked a disastrous and extremely costly U.S. response with forever wars in both Afghanistan and Iraq. After the 2003 U.S. invasion of Iraq, ISIS, or the Islamic State, eventually eclipsed Al-Qaeda as the world's most infamous jihadist group. But it, too, was largely militarily defeated between 2017 and 2019. Under a new Trump administration Colorado River rationing plan, southern Nevada could, in future years, lose over 70% of its already sparse water allocation, while Colorado, Utah, New Mexico, and Wyoming won't face any mandatory cuts at all. Nevada officials have filed a lawsuit to stop the plan and warn of potential catastrophic impact on the state's economy and on Las Vegas in particular, where the Colorado River provides 90% of the water supply for 76% of Nevada's population. Overall, the Colorado River is the water source for 35 to 40 million citizens in 7 states and 30 native tribes. The river also irrigates 5 million acres of farmland. Colorado River reservoirs are experiencing a 26-year drought that researchers say is being exacerbated by the climate crisis. Lake Powell and Lake Mead, the region's largest reservoirs, have fallen to record lows. Experts believe further cuts of 4 million acres of water will be required to stabilize the water supply. The Colorado River water allocations dispute is expected to eventually reach the U.S. Supreme Court. This week's news summary was compiled by Bob Nixon. For Between the Lines, I'm Anna Manzo.

0: The 25th anniversary of the September 11, 2001 attacks was marked this year by solemn ceremonies at the World Trade Center Ground Zero site in New York City, the Pentagon in Washington, D.C., and the Flight 93 National Memorial near Shanksville, Pennsylvania, honoring the nearly 3,000 people killed that day. This year's anniversary also brought renewed scrutiny of the government's irresponsible conduct and false declarations about the safety of the toxic cloud that blanketed Lower Manhattan, that's responsible for illnesses that killed as many as 9,600 people in the years after 9/11. At the same time, families of 9/11 victims renewed long-standing demands that the federal government declassify and release all remaining records concerning possible Saudi Arabian government links to individuals who supported some of the 9/11 hijackers, 15 of 19 of whom were Saudi nationals. Brown University's Costs of War Project estimates that post-9/11 U.S. wars and counterterrorism operations directly and indirectly claimed the lives of 4.5 to 4.7 million people around the world and cost approximately $8 trillion. Your reporter spoke with Stephanie Savelle, director of the Costs of War Project, who summarizes her group's research on the human and monetary cost of U.S. wars launched after the 9/11 attacks and these conflicts' impact on our nation's security, foreign policy, and civil liberties 25 years later.
1: I think a lot of these human war costs are not ones that we Americans are always aware of when we think about war. About 1 million people, our research has calculated, died directly in the post-9/11 war zones of Afghanistan, Pakistan, Iraq, Syria, Yemen, and Somalia. And then you have to think about the indirect deaths. This is a public health term, actually. And it's the idea is that, you know, in wars, people die by bombs and bullets and fires and weapons. And then there are the reverberating indirect costs. And this happens through the collapse of economies and infrastructure like hospitals and healthcare centers, the ways that bombs can fall on a agricultural field and the craters that form, as well as any explosive remnants of war, prevent farming from happening. Factories are targeted and people who are breadwinners for their families are no longer, able to, obviously they, when they're killed, they can't sustain their families anymore. So these are the kind, and there's the environmental costs of war, as well, the way that, uranium and lead, for example, has been found in, bone samples, at much higher rates in Fallujah, Iraq, for example, which is a place that U.S. bombed heavily in a couple of different bombing campaigns. So those are the kinds of human indirect death costs. And of course, for every death, that's like a red, a public health expert sees that as a red warning flag, what they call a sentinel health event at the tip of the iceberg of a chain of suffering. So for every death, there's, a whole host of people that are suffering the ill effects. And when you look at the best available methods for calculating numbers, it's really hard to get a sense of scale. And that was one of the things that I tried to do with my research, was kind of how do you put a sense of, and when you look at the best available methods for calculating numbers, it's really hard to get a sense of scale. And that was one of the things that I tried to do with my

0: about the other costs, consequential costs of the wars that emanated from 9/11. And that includes the erosion of civil liberties with the Patriot Act legislation, mass surveillance, aggressive U.S. foreign policy, and the lack of accountability for U.S. government officials who ordered the torture of U.S. held prisoners in violation of U.S. and international law that took place at Guantanamo.
1: That's right. You named a lot of what we see as the social and political costs of the post 9/11 wars. And those are, you know, these include indefinite detention, torture, and mistreatment of those suspected of terrorism. But also, domestically, the dramatic expansion of mass surveillance and intensified police militarization, which, you know, is not just kind of an accidental result of the post 9/11 wars, but an intentional, oftentimes policy decision to transfer military equipment to police departments throughout the country. So when you think about the effects of intensified police militarization, you have to remember that it's going to be the marginalized and racialized groups, Muslims, Arabs, Black, Indigenous organizers, migrants. We're seeing more and more of that today. These are the populations who are bearing the brunt of these social and political costs of war.
0: That was Stephanie Savelle, Director of the Costs of War Project at Brown University's Watson Institute. Find links to her group's post 9/11 conflict research by visiting our Between the Lines website at btlonline.org. In January 2001, the Clinton administration put in place the so-called Roadless Rule, which enacted major protections for 58 million acres of national forests, mostly in the West and Alaska. The rule, which now covers 44.5 million acres, effectively blocks clear-cut logging and other extractive industries, while not banning all resource extraction. President Donald Trump attempted to roll back the Roadless Rule without success in his first term. But he's now working again to fully repeal the rule, this time with strong allies and federal agencies responsible for enforcement. Environmental organizations and indigenous groups are now fighting to keep the Roadless Rule in place, which protects clean water resources, fish, and other wildlife, as well as the general quality of life for those living in the forests and the population in general. Between the Lines' Melinda Tuhu spoke with Wanda Culp, a Tlingit woman from the Tongass Forest in southeast Alaska, who's fought against corporate clear-cut logging near her home since the 1980s, with a group called Tongass Women for Forests. Here she explains the positive difference the Roadless Rule made and how indigenous people are now fighting to save it.
2: Southeast Alaska villages, the village areas, the small communities were attacked, so our hunting and fishing grounds were literally clear-cut. And there was no prior notice that this was going to happen. When it started in Huna, one of my grandmothers had, her and her husband had, was coming down from the mountain and saw the first clear cuts. And she was crying, clutching her heart and saying, "See what they're doing to us?" And she repeated it again. "Do you see what they're doing to us?" And that's how I became aware of the fact that nobody knew what was going on. I was baffled why nobody had said anything, you know, locally. But there hadn't been an outlet for anybody to, nobody knew how to go about it. It was 1980, 81, when I uprooted my daughters from Juneau and moved to Huna, where, you know, is my village. I had been working with the Bureau of Indian Affairs, the federal government, so I was pretty aware of the federal law and understanding how the federal laws work and how they impact, you know, the communities. And the state of Alaska was in on it too. Under Alaska Native Claims Settlement, they took the authority to bring in the clear-cut operations and started clear-cutting around our villages, our hunting and fishing grounds. They changed our habitat forever.
3: Well, so then you had this experience. So what did you, and working with other people, what did you do to get the Roadless Rule in place?
2: I started by talking to the elders. And then there was a group of us that brought in experts on

0: tribal authority and things like that. We had a workshop, brought that forward because Tlingit and Haida in Southeast Alaska, we have tribal jurisdictional authority. Getting the perception of this across to everybody, the power that we have and the authority had to be explained that what's going on around us, we have a right to say something. That is when the Council of Elders created a resolution 9101, because it was 1991, to recognize our traditional jurisdictional authority, which has been reaffirmed through Goldschmidt and Hawes.
1: Is that a Supreme Court decision, or what is that?
0: It ended up to be a Supreme Court decision, yes. It became very controversial within the community because it was providing jobs to our younger guys for logging, taking down our trees, and things like this. There's so many in lawmakers that see Indigenous people as exterminated. This is where it became very controversial, where nobody wanted to face the fact that as Indigenous people in Tlingit and Haida country, we have a say. When the federal government, like Trump and those that are pro-industry, are saying they can control public-owned land, we need to stand up and say that's not so. Don't take away our tongues, our brains, and our integrity.
1: So after the roadless rule went into effect, what impact did it have? Did it help with slowing down or stopping the clear cutting of the forest?
0: Yeah, of course, you know, that big, huge contract was canceled with the Forest Service, you know, Ketchikan and Prince of Wales. They had that 50-year free-for-all contract that was canceled. And the big complaint from us was create local jobs and harvest with respect. And the roadless rule I want to mention right now, let's bring us right into today's controversy. It's all set up. The reason why we need it in place is because mining is priority right now in the state of Alaska.
1: What are you trying to do now to stop the roadless rule from being repealed?
0: We've got a mapping project going on. We've turned to visuals because visuals is the way to get to people to realize what we're talking about, how huge it is. We need the media to bring it forward. Everything that is happening with Trump and them billionaires and Alaska Native Claims Settlement land has to do with literally raping the resources without respect at all. And he's shortening any comment period. It's like, we don't care what you say, we're just going to do it. That is the attitude that's happening right now, as if we don't have a say. That's very insulting.
2: That was Wanda Culp, an activist with the group Tongass Women for Forests and Tongass Regional Coordinator for WECAN, the Women's Earth and Climate Action Network. Find a link to post your comment on the Trump administration's plan to repeal the roadless rule by visiting our Between the Lines website at btlonline.org.

0: Since returning to the White House in January 2025, Donald Trump has unilaterally imposed tariffs on 80 countries around the world that has dismantled decades of global trade norms, triggered widespread retaliatory measures, and provoked ongoing court challenges. After the U.S. Supreme Court struck down Trump's emergency tariffs in February, his administration has replaced them with new levies under a different set of legal authorities, as he was forced to issue billions of dollars in refunds. In his first term, Trump negotiated the United States-Mexico-Canada trade agreement that replaced the widely criticized North American Free Trade Agreement, or NAFTA, in January 2020. Although at the time Trump called his USMCA deal the greatest trade deal ever, not long after returning to the presidency, he condemned his own trade deal and launched a trade war against Canada, America's second biggest trading partner, in February last year. Trump justified his imposition of a general 25% tariff and a 10% energy tariff on Canadian imports by stating that new trade sanctions were imposed to stop illegal migration and fentanyl from entering the U.S., where neither charge was true. The confrontation escalated sharply in July when Trump imposed a 50% tariff on nearly $28 billion worth of Canadian goods. After talks with Ottawa collapsed in late August, Canada retaliated dollar for dollar, imposing a similar set of tariffs on U.S. imports, effective on September 8th. Your reporter spoke with Lori Wallach, director of the Rethink Trade Program at the American Economic Liberties Project. Here she examines Donald Trump's trade war with Canada that she describes as the most stupid trade fight in history.
1: So whatever is the personal and non-strategic reasons this fight is started, it has a political utility to both heads of state. So I'm not so sure it's going to end anytime soon, particularly because so far, despite all the breathless press coverage, it's not actually a lot of money. So they sort of get, they both want, for different reasons, a political distraction. And they both get that. And so far, it's not actually that economically impactful so far.
0: Last I read, it was 50% tariffs that the U.S. was imposing on some products from Canada imported here to the U.S. And Canada responded by matching dollar for dollar on a set of U.S. products. But maybe you can dig deeper a little bit into how this, maybe now, maybe later, could impact consumers here in this country and Canada for what they, you know, need to buy day to day.
1: So it's 50% tariffs and $20 billion worth of Canadian goods sent here. Just a crass fact is that is less than one half of 1% of the goods imports that the U.S. has each year. So it's a very small part of our trade, and it is sort of peculiarly targeted to be annoying and pesky, but not that impactful. So like, for instance, if you must drink only Toronto, Ontario ice wine, a sweet dessert wine, you will have a 50% tariff. But if you're happy to get that from Germany or Austria, an ice wine, or you have a different after-dinner drink, or if you have to have a Canadian hockey stick, though a lot of high-end ones are made other places, the hockey sticks are tariffed. Bizarrely, the shin guards and pucks are not. It's a weird mix of things that aren't tariffed. Most of them are things that are replaceable from another country, and it's a small amount. Now, the impact of Canada's tariffs on us are half the deal, and then that probably will have more to have an impact on jobs. So the U.S. tariffs on Canada stuff coming in is, to the extent there's an impact, it would be more of a consumer impact, but it's such a small amount. The reason why the Canadian tariffs may have more of an effect has to do with the ways in which certain U.S. states, particularly the northern tier of states, have Canada is a major export target. And so when Canada's putting tariffs up broadly on various U.S. goods, it's targeting in a more strategic way places that have sort of big political fights, et cetera. So Wisconsin butter and cheese is being targeted, for instance. There are a lot of goods in aerospace and in autos that go back and forth between the two countries as part of the assembly process. And so there the impact could be on the on jobs as compared to on consumers. But overall, for the moment, it's just not a ton of money. And so if it's a specific industry, a specific thing you want to buy, you could be impacted. But the reason why, to some degree, this sort of tit-for-tat back and forth can go on is, you know, it's either delayed. So Trump is threatening tariffs, very big tariffs on autos or bans on things. But the higher tariffs, they start at the end of September, and then the really big tariffs don't start until next year. And by that point, likely they'll have worked something out. With Canada, the targeted stuff, there's threats of we'll cut off this, we'll cut off that, sometime maybe. So the distraction it's causing has proved really useful because in Canada, it's creating this rally around the flag phenomenon where otherwise Prime Minister Carney was getting very unpopular because he was doing many very un-Canadian things. He had enacted what they call up there the Maple Leaf Doge. He whacked 40,000 federal government scientists, environmental experts, food safety inspectors. He was trying to privatize the ports and the airports. He had redirected $20 billion of taxpayer money to a private pipeline for an oil company. He was trying to limit the right to strike. There were a bunch of things that someone who is a Liberal Party prime minister should not be doing. And he was getting a lot of blowback. But fighting with Trump, who is universally despised across political parties in Canada, and rightly so, has gotten him a reprieve from, and really a distraction from, the things that he's doing that were getting him in trouble. And obviously Trump wants a distraction given his Iran war of choice and what's happened with gas and diesel prices and inflation and the general disaster of many of the economic outcomes of his policies. So they both kind of, for a low economic cost so far, have gotten very useful political distraction.
0: That was Lori Wallach, Director of the Rethink Trade Program at the American Economic Liberties Project. 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

0: 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Our theme music was written by Richard Hill and performed by Mikata. This week's program was produced by Susan Bramhall, Mary Hunt, Anna Manzo, Bob Nixon, Melinda Tuhus, and Jeff Yates. For Between the Lines, I'm Scott Harris.
1: Hello, everyone. Welcome back to She Lily. This is She Lily number 182. You were joined by myself, Dakota Lily, as well as the lovely Cindy Sheehan out in California. How's everything looking out in California, Cindy?
2: It's pretty nice. We're going to be in the low 90s, which is warm, but it's not like hot. It's not like suffocatingly hot, like over 100. So it's been super nice. And I just want to let our listeners know and the readers of my Substack, I've been going through some stuff and I haven't been posting as much as I'd like to, but hopefully I'm going to be back on track this week. So anyways, that's how it is here on the Western Seaboard.
1: Well, I mean, that definitely sounds warm. It's in the 70s right now here in Pennsylvania. It's been more rain as per usual. This summer has just been nothing but rain, I feel like. But I say that every week, but I don't get any less pissed off each time I say it.
2: Right.
1: Before we go any further, I want to make sure to mention the She Lily 4S's. Please don't forget to subscribe to the Substack. Don't forget to send in your thoughts and comments. Don't forget to squeeze the like heart. And don't forget to share the show on social media and with your friends and family. Is there anything you wanted to talk about, Cindy, before we...
2: I have a couple things, but there's one thing that I don't know why I haven't talked about it yet, because I am obsessed. I went to see The Odyssey. Have you seen it?
1: I almost went on Friday.
2: Almost. Oh my God. I've seen it twice already. So I saw it once by myself, and then I was telling my daughter Carly all about it. And when I was in San Francisco, spending a couple days with her, We went to go see it, and it was better the second time. I just want to say that I have seen many movies in my life, obviously. There's some movies that stand out, like The Godfather, maybe like Gone with the Wind, and they were massive movies that were outstanding in their acting, the cinematography, the stories, the writing. And I mean, even the first time I saw it, something like Star Wars, I was flabbergasted the first time I saw Star Wars. My cousin, what was that, in the 70s? My cousin was like, "Oh, Cindy, you have to go see it." I'm like, "I don't want to go see this stupid space movie." She's like, "No. You need to go see it." And so we went to go see it. And yeah, it was one of the best movies I ever saw up to that point. And The Odyssey is just above all of that. I think everybody that acted in it in a speaking role should get an Oscar. They should make new Oscars if they don't have enough Oscars. I think the director, the cinematographer, the music, the story, I mean, of course, the Odyssey is already an epic, you know, millennia old story.
1: Mm-hmm.
2: But the way that it was filmed and told, and it was beautiful, they didn't like use any CGI. They used practical effects, which made it seem even more real. And Matt Damon was, I've never seen him in a movie where he was that good.
1: Mm-hmm.
2: Anne Hathaway, is that the lady who plays his wife? The Spider-Man, Tom Holland. I've never seen him in a movie that he wasn't Spider-Man. But he's a great actor, and his partner Zendaya was in it. She played Athena, and Tom Holland played Odysseus' son, Telemachus. And stunning, freaking stunning movie. It's one of those movies where at the end, the time I went to go see it myself, I couldn't move for like 5 minutes. I was just sitting in my seat, just like, how are any of you moving at this point? I was paralyzed with awe for this movie. And the thing is, it's almost 3 hours long.
1: Yeah, that's what, yeah.
2: So I had to get up and pee in the middle, and towards the end, I couldn't wait. And so I ran to go, and Matt Damon was telling his wife Penelope why he couldn't come home for 20 years. First 10 years, they were fighting the war, and the second 10 years, he was trying to get back home. But he was saying that essentially what happened in Troy when they broke through with the Trojan horse was so inhumane. It changed him. It changed him from a human being into an animal. And he had to struggle back and find his humanity before he felt worthy enough to come back to Ithaca, where he was king. And so it had such a breathtaking anti-war message that wasn't like woke or in your face, but it was very obviously an anti-war message. But again, also it took him 10 years to get back, not consciously, but when he got back to Ithaca, and, you know, along the way, they have all these adventures, and he's the only one from his three ships that survives and gets home. And he spends some time with Calypso, and she slowly reveals he didn't remember, so he slowly starts to remember things that happen. And it's while he was with Calypso that his memory starts to come back. He was in such deep shock that, you know, he realizes why it took him so long to get home. And then at that point, he just goes out on a raft, and the next thing he knows, he's on the shore of Ithaca. And so anyway, and then the best part of the movie starts from that part, actually. And so I just think it's so awesome to see such a profound anti-war message that isn't like in your face. And it's not like, it's done in a way that I would think would even make pro-war people sympathetic to the message. So I 100% recommend it. And Christopher Nolan, the director, he's directed a lot of other movies that I really like too, but like Inception and Interstellar, He's directed the good Batman movies, not the bad Batman movies. But so anyway, I just really like...
1: I want to go see The Odyssey.
2: Yeah, and then I want people to like tell me if they've seen it and what they thought. And it could have gone on another hour or two for me. I was just like so engrossed. The spellbinding, the storytelling is just spellbinding. And I think it reflects the reason the Odyssey is still relevant today after like over 2,000 years of it being a story. It's still relevant. It's still spellbinding to people. And because it not only has this message, this underlying profound message, but it's just like a lot of monsters and witches and magic and, you know, all this kind of stuff. So everybody needs to go see it.
1: And I'm glad to know that it's engaging, because that was, you know, you look at a movie that's almost 3 hours long and, you know, at least my first ADHD thought is like, oh, no way. But if it does engage you and it does, you know, pull you in, you know, then I'm interested. So I'll have to go.
2: Well, and I was going to say the first time I saw it, I went to the bathroom, so I missed a lot of Odysseus talking about why it took him so long to get home. But then when I saw it with Carly, I knew it was coming, so I went before. And I was like, I don't want to miss that part at all. Like, I only gone for like 3 or 4 minutes running to the bathroom and back. But so, and I saw that part, and that was like, wow, that was just goosebumps and chills. Because you don't, it's like, at that point, when he was lying in Penelope's arms and telling her the story, that was the first time I saw Matt Damon. The rest of the movie, I was just like, that's Odysseus. But then it's kind of Matt Damon's face comes out in that moment. So that's just how good the acting was. And another really good actor that was in it is, why can't I ever remember? John Leguizamo. He played the swineherd that Odysseus wants to watch over his son while he's gone.
1: Okay.
2: And kind of watch over the palace and what's going on in the kingdom and everything. But now he played a really central role, and they all deserve Oscars 100%. And I don't really, the Oscars to me are like, but they deserve all the awards. And like I said, they need to make up new awards for this movie.
1: Well, that's a glowing endorsement. Jesus.
2: Yeah, I heard a lot of, you need to go see The Odyssey. It's really good. But if my expectations were out of 5, it was a 500.
1: So, like I said, glowing endorsement.
2: Yeah, absolutely. So when you go, let me know what you thought. And I know Carly felt the same way about it as I did. And so that's two people I know that have seen it. And then The Odyssey was out for a few weeks and everybody was talking about it. A lot of people in the movie theater, and then Spider-Man comes out and it takes over all the excitement. And it's funny. Well, not funny, but, Tom Holland's also in that movie.
1: I love Tom Holland. I think he's such a
2: good actor. He's a little cutie patootie. I don't know if I've ever seen him in a movie that wasn't Spider-Man though.
1: Like Spider-Man really put him on the map, I think, more.
2: Yeah. I was really impressed with him and Zendaya, however you say her name.
1: Oh, I love Zendaya. She was so good in Challengers and Euphoria. I love Zendaya.
2: She's brilliant. Very, and everybody was like, really, like, you didn't have to reach to believe that she was Athena or Matt Damon was Odysseus or whatever. You know, it's like they're all huge names, right? I mean, Charlize Theron played Calypso.
1: I love Charlize
2: Theron. Yeah, and so, but they just were so natural and perfect.
1: Yeah, that's an all-star cast for sure.
2: Yeah, I've never really seen a movie like that where you weren't distracted by the star power.
1: Mm-hmm.
2: You know, and they all kind of look like, is that Charlize Theron? You know, I didn't go there knowing a whole lot. I mean, I knew about the Odyssey, of course, but I didn't know a lot about the movie, except everybody said that you need to go see it because it's a really good movie. So yeah, that's, and the reason I think it's really good to talk about it here is that so much of Hollywood these days has been so in your face woke.
1: Yeah.
2: And it's turned a lot of people off. Even, you know, liberal people have kind of got turned off by the wokeness of everything. But the only thing that I saw, like, X talking about was that Elliot Page was in it. But I'm sorry, he looked like a young Ithacan soldier.
1: Mm-hmm.
2: I didn't have any problem with him or Elliot or her or whatever you want to say being
1: the people that have a problem with it are just, see, that's the thing, like, there is no problem if there's no pushing, if there's no in your face. Again, this person is existing and they just so happen to be an actor or actress and they played the part, you know,
2: right.
1: Like, what's the problem?
2: There was no, like, weird colored hair. You know, everything was very authentic. There was a very diverse, but I have a feeling that ancient Greece was very diverse.
1: Mm-hmm.
2: And it was on the shipping trade, whatever.
1: Right.
2: And so, yeah. So anyway, there's nothing like that that distracted you from the movie.
1: Right.
2: You know, I think something like Snow White, all of the woke shit they had was really distracting from the movie. And, you know, other things that people have got upset about. But, no, so this was very, it was all very organic and natural. And there was nothing that distracted you from the brilliant story, the epic story, the, like I said, breathtaking story. Mm-hmm. I've never felt it. Liked movies, like I just told you some of the movies that really had a profound effect on me the first time I saw them.
1: Mm-hmm.
2: But this one was something different. And another movie that I haven't seen yet that a lot of people are saying was really good, but I read the book, is Project Hail Mary.
1: Mm.
2: Have you seen that
1: one? That one.
2: Yeah, so a lot of people say that it's also really good, and I don't know why I'm talking about it, but the book book was really good.
1: On top of the movies, cinematography, you know.
2: Yeah. Yeah, so that's my movie review.
1: So I guess we can go on to the next topic at this point, unless there is more that you have to say.
2: No, I just say I give it all the stars in the universe.
1: Yeah, I mean, I knew I had to see it before, but now I really feel like I'll be doing myself a disservice if I don't see it. Even if, and again, it's going to be a little bit of a push for me to make it to 3 hours through a movie in the theater, but I definitely.
2: But it's not going to. That's what I hesitated about. I would usually wait till it came on streaming.
1: Right.
2: Because then you can pause it and eat and whatever, but you don't want to see this movie on a screen that's not the size of
1: a building,
2: a huge wall. You don't want to. You want to see it. I saw it in both regular and IMAX. So I couldn't tell the difference. But yeah, you don't want to see this on it, even if you have like a 100-inch TV. that's not big enough. And that's not big enough for this movie. You have to go and see it in a movie theater.
1: And I think we should get on it, too, because it's probably not going to be in the theaters for much longer. When I was looking at showtimes earlier, it said until, like, Saturday.
2: Yeah, no, get on it. Go do it.
1: And report back.
2: Yes.
1: All right, so I guess we can move on to, let's see, what do we have? We can talk a little bit about, I can talk a little bit about Venezuela because it's, you know, as each day goes by, I become less and less comfortable with the situation going on in Venezuela. Cindy, you sent me a post or an article about Venezuela reestablishing consular services with Venezuela and
2: Israel.
1: Or with Israel, sorry.
2: Yeah.
1: And, you know, that's the latest in a long line of disappointments. And again, we have to keep in context and we have to keep in mind that, again, this is the country that was assaulted on January 3rd, had its president kidnapped, had hundreds of its people killed, its sovereignty completely violated, international law completely broken. And again, the Rodriguez administration is, of course, acting with a gun over its head, a sword over its head. And I really don't know what decisions I would be making in that situation. But at the same time, it doesn't make any of these tactical retreats any less hurtful or any less painful. And, you know, some of those things include, before I move on from this tactical retreat, we can talk about how even the PFLP, the Popular Front for the Liberation of Palestine, has issued a statement expressing, quote, its deep concern regarding the statement issued by the Venezuelan Ministry of Popular Power for Foreign Affairs, in which an agreement was announced with the Zionist entity to continue bilateral technical cooperation and establish a consular coordination mechanism between the two parties. In addition to highlighting what this statement called the historic bridge of friendship between the Zionist entity and the Jewish community in Venezuela. And the PFLP statement goes on to say, quote, this development raises serious concerns about the extent to which the measure is compatible with the historical legacy of the Bolivarian Revolution led by the eternal commander Hugo Chavez. Because again, we have to keep in mind that this isn't a new, Venezuela being on the side of Palestinian liberation isn't a new thing. You know, it was, I believe in 2009, Hugo Chavez broke diplomatic relations with the state of Israel. But you can go back, I believe, as far as 2006 to hear Hugo Chavez condemn Israel and condemn their offensive in the Gaza Strip at the time and the war crimes that they've committed against Palestinians, the apartheid-like conditions, etc. So this is long-standing, at least for the last 20-some years, policy of the Venezuelan state. So now to see this rapprochement with Israel in the wake of this horrible attack happening on January 3rd, again, we have to consider it in the context of that horrible attack. But again, I think we would be doing ourselves a discredit if we didn't call out and be as independent as possible and as, you know, without prejudices and biases as possible and call it like it is. And it seems like this is a huge retreat from Bolivarian principles. You know, I wonder, and I genuinely do wonder what Venezuela would be like today if Hugo Chavez never passed away, or as I believe he was murdered, you know?
2: Well, another thing is consular services are different from full diplomatic relationships. So even Cuba has a consul office in Washington, D.C.
1: Mm-hmm.
2: And the U.S. has a office in Havana. That's where they claim that the government sent microwaves or something.
1: Right.
2: and do it. And I talked to some people who were in Cuban, like Cuban Secret Service, or but not like for the country, for other countries, you know, kind of like the CIA, because FBI works mostly in domestically, and the CIA is supposed to work mostly, you know, in foreign situations. So anyway, so these guys said that, where are we shooting microwaves into the U.S. consulate? I was like, wouldn't we like make a lot of our own citizens sick while they was being shot into there or whatever? They just ridiculed it. They thought it was pretty hilarious that they were being accused of that. So it's, and the Cuban consulate used to be in the Swiss consulate. I'm not sure. Mm-hmm. Or the Swiss embassy has their school diplomatic relations with Switzerland. But so I'm not sure if they still have a consul there because of the worsening relations. But, and I know that Venezuela used to have a full embassy. Mm-hmm. In Washington, D.C. I'm not sure if they still, and consul offices around the country. So, and it's mostly like for if there's people who live in another, well, here, let's just say here. So they're Venezuelans, they live here, but they are still Venezuelan citizens. And so if they want to vote, they go vote at the nearest consul, vote in the local Venezuelan elections. And then they also help them with visas and, you know,
1: like day-to-day affairs.
2: Yeah, yeah, yeah. That citizens of their own countries, the problems that citizens of their own countries might have. Like I know around the world, if an American loses their passport or whatever, they usually go to the embassy, wherever that embassy is and stuff like that. So, so consular services are different, but, it's just like, well, what if it just is starting there?
1: Right. And that's my fear.
2: What if it expands? And it just seems like, Israel probably had something to do with January 3rd, right?
1: Mm-hmm. Well, so, right after the, you know, it was right after the attack had happened, the vice president, now acting president of Venezuela, said that the attack had a Zionist tinge, she said. You know, and now here we are all these months later in a very different situation, I suppose.
2: Yeah, it's too bad.
1: And, you know, and it comes on the, and this is just the latest, you know, and I've got to be honest, this is the first time I've publicly really spoken about it, but, you know, and I've publicly expressed sheer disappointment, because before, you know, it was always, it had to be considered in the context of this attack on January 3rd, and I still believe that to be true, but I do think right now, you know, a lot of people are protesting in Venezuela. A lot of people are protesting in Venezuela saying that they want the U.S. and Donald Trump out, or saying that they want Israel out. They don't want anything like that. They don't want any changes to any Chavez's laws, that, you know, et cetera.
2: And what is happening with Maduro? Where is he? What's going on? You know, obviously they wanted to get him out of the way so they could do shit like this. But they're, you know, I wouldn't say Chavez's law. I would say the people's law that was facilitated during the Chavez
1: years.
2: Yeah, years. And so he always made it very clear that the people were the ones that proposed the laws, voted on the laws, and he and the government followed those laws. I mean, one time they even voted for term limits, remember?
1: Mm-hmm.
2: And he was like, okay, well, they want term limits. But then the next election, or the next election after that, they voted not to have. So it's right. The people making the decisions, which I think that's true democracy.
1: Mm-hmm.
2: And so yeah, anyway, so back to my question, where the fuck is Maduro?
1: Well, that's the question I was thinking about on my way home from work today, because I was thinking about our show and I was thinking about like some of the stuff we were going to talk about. What exactly is going to go on during this trial? Because it's very clear to me that, and they've dropped the pretense of a lot of what they said. Like they originally, they said incorrectly and bogusly that Maduro was the head of a cartel known as the Cartels del Sur, or the Cartels of the Sun, and it was this big drug trafficking operation that involved elements of the Venezuelan military and the FSLN and the different groups of leftists in Latin America, and they're all part of this big drug. You know, that was their allegation, and that was why they said they needed to break international law, kill people, and go in and capture the sovereign head of state of another country. But we don't hear about that anymore. Like you said, where is Maduro? Maduro's in a prison in New York, of course, but no one... It's been radio silence. They've had one or two hearings, and he has a court date set for sometime in 2027. It's just ridiculous. It's a folly, and, you know, that world outrage, like... This is how you know, as much as I believe that multipolarity is coming in the long run, this is how you know the United States still maintains a hegemonic position, because the leader of a sovereign nation was kidnapped in the middle of the night in January, and... All of his bodyguards were killed. Him and his wife were taken in the cover of night.
2: At least 100 people around Miraflores, probably mm-hmm. more.
1: Neighborhoods, civilians, etc., and nothing. Where's the, you know, not that we can depend on the United Nations for jack shit at this point, but where's the United Nations Security Council? Where's Russia? Where's China? You know, what have you? There was reactions from opposition parties, you know, and from different political leaders and things like that. And of course they expressed their rejection and said, you know, they are against it, et cetera, et cetera. But did they do anything to actually prevent it? No. Did they, you know, I don't know. It just goes to show that we are really in this day and age, we are approaching an anarcho-capitalist stage on the world stage where there is no international law, because, you know, I mean, obviously it really hasn't existed for the United States since its inception. The United States has always been a flagrant violator of international law, but we've reached, I don't know at what point the pressure cooker is going to explode or where it's going to explode or what that explosion is going to mean. But I feel like things cannot continue to go on this way. And the world is outraged. I mean, look at what continues to happen in Iran.
2: Right. Well, I guess our friend Margie Green was saying that Trump is talking about seriously. Maybe not seriously, but
1: definitely putting
2: nuclear bombs on the table for Iran.
1: Jesus. Well, like that's the question that I'm asking myself. Like, how to what extent is this madman? Because if there is a threat to world peace on the global stage, we all know that it is the United States and Israel. You know, that much is very clear. That much has been clear. And that much since this Trump presidency, that has been hammered home. We knew it to be true, but now it's bona fide and it's written in stone. Just because of between these Caribbean boat strikes, killing God knows who extrajudicially, between the kidnapping of a head of state, between going to war with Iran, you know, et cetera, et cetera. It's just we're approaching levels of recklessness that, and then on top of it, like you said, Marjorie Taylor Greene is saying that in these closed door talks, they're seriously talking about using nuclear weapons, which would just be a recipe for disaster. I mean, I don't have to tell any of our listeners just how terrible that would be. I'm sure they know, but you know, and what are we supposed to do? What do we, the people, do? Vote for the Democrats? What's that going to do? You know, right. What are we? Yeah. And that brings me, you know, because I also wanted to talk about the fact that Trump has the worst approval rating of any president in the summer before the midterms in 52 years. The only person who scored worse than him was Nixon. And again, directly related to all of these follies, the Epstein debacle, Iran. I saw footage of him from a rally the other day, and he said something to the tune of, like, I won't apologize for high gas prices. We needed to do it. And they were, and these people are clapping. His supporters are clapping like cows to the slaughter. Like, I just, I'm worked up now, Cindy.
2: Well, no, it's extraordinary. And like you said, the midterms, if everything shifts Democrat, you know, how's that going to help anything? So,
1: because even I was
2: all wanted Iran. They all love Israel.
1: Mm-hmm.
2: None of them want the Epstein files to come out, and except for very few people.
1: Mm-hmm.
2: And none of them care about inflation, gas prices, food prices, you know, being basically able to survive. So, and we know Obama had a plurality of Democrats in his first term. And the only thing they did was pass a real fascistic, shitty health care bill, barely, I think by like one vote.
1: Yeah.
2: And it's Kucinich. And see, if we can't even count on Dennis Kucinich to help us, then what, you know, we don't have anybody we can count on. One person. Dennis could have made a difference.
1: Mm-hmm.
2: You know, if he voted no, he could have made a difference at that point. Usually one person can't make a difference, but yeah, so definitely, I'm waiting to see the massacre in November for the Republican Party.
1: I will say, I'm getting, because I live in a swing district. Not only do I live in a swing state, but I live in a swing district that goes either way. And I am seeing a lot of ads about the Epstein files and about how my congressman, who is Trump-backed, voted against releasing the Epstein files three times. So that intrigues me. I mean, I don't know who's behind that ad. I forget who ran it or whatever. But I do like the fact that whoever it is at least calling out the fact that this congressman, you know, voted against releasing the Epstein files. And again, I don't have any illusions that they're going to do anything about it if they get in power, but you know, it's again, I don't know who ran the ad.
2: And one more thing I just wanted to bring up is that the governor of Kentucky has asked for proof of life for Mitch McConnell several times, and his office or his family refuses to present it.
1: So now on top of it, we have rigor mortis senators.
2: Right. Dead senators, you know, that are still getting paid, still getting benefits. If he's alive, they would have put out. If he were alive, they would have put out proof of life.
1: I mean, they would have done something. They wouldn't be this giant mystery around Where the hell?
2: There's really no mystery, you right. know. He's dead, and now I don't know what they're waiting for. Maybe they're just waiting so it doesn't look like they were just waiting till the primaries in Kentucky. Mm-hmm. You know, maybe they're giving it a couple weeks before they finally announce he's dead.
1: Mm-hmm. Well, either.
2: But at this point, really, if you saw anything, like, because I've seen pictures of Mitch McConnell, obviously their AI or their old pictures that they're putting out of him and their Photoshop. But is mm-hmm. there anything right now that they could do that would prove that he was alive?
1: No, I don't think so.
2: Would you look at that and go, oh, well, I guess I was wrong?
1: I mean, unless like they flew him out here to meet me.
2: Right. And but then you'd be like, is this really Mitch McConnell?
1: Right.
2: You know, excuse me, but I don't trust any of you.
1: Mm-mm. But it's crazy. Yeah. Oh, yeah. That's what Trump said. He said, quote, I'll never apologize. You have to live with it. I did the right thing. End quote. That was him addressing gas prices reaching $4 per gallon.
2: $4? Man, I'd go fill up today.
1: I know.
2: So, it looks like we've stabilized somewhere around $5.50.
1: Jesus. And with no end in sight. And I read the other day that he said on Fox he was going to, what do you say, like blow the hell out of or shoot the hell, something. You know, with using his language about Oman or Omen.
2: Yeah.
1: You know, so maybe this will turn into an even larger conflict, depending on what this idiot has to say. Like, that's the thing. I don't know where or what is off the table at this point for him. And that's a scary thought.
2: Well, what is really scary is it seems like the people who are selected to be president just keep getting worse. And not just worse by a small degree, measurably.
1: Oh, absolutely.
2: Measurably worse. So, and I'm not going to apologize or feel bad about telling Trump to go fuck himself.
1: Absolutely not. No. Well, all right. That brings us to 40 minutes. Is there anything else you want to talk about, Cindy?
2: No, we can just end it on me telling Trump to go fuck himself.
1: Well, that sums it up, and I think that's beautifully summed up. The Odyssey.
2: Go see The Odyssey, and I'm not getting any kickbacks for ticket sales, so this right. is straight from my heart.
1: Unlike Trump, who is getting
2: kicked. Exactly. I'm not making any money on this.
1: But all right, don't forget the Sheilalee 4S's. Don't forget to subscribe to the Substack. Don't forget to send in your thoughts. Don't forget to share with friends and family. And don't forget to squeeze the like heart. We love you very much, and we'll see you very soon.
2: Love you. Peace out. Thank you.
1: Peace out for now.

0: Welcome, welcome, right? We just do it anyway. We just keep doing our shows anyway. Whether we have a voice, whether we are in our living rooms, whether we need a haircut, right?
1: Yeah. We were talking off mic about how we're both about due for a haircut. I think I want to switch it up, so I don't know what I'm going to do yet.
0: Oh, really? Well, I mean, what are your options, though?
1: What am I? I know, right? At this point, I do. I have short hair, and I'm not looking to change that. I used to have hair like yours.
0: Oh, really? Oh, wow.
1: Oh, yeah. College Ron had long hair, but yeah, I'm not looking to go back to that.
0: Oh, wow.
1: I like short hair. It's easier.
0: Yeah.
1: I don't know. I don't know. I was thinking about. I'll be honest. I was thinking about a Eurohawk. I've never done it.
0: A what? Say this again? What?
1: Like a Eurohawk, like one of those, like, kind of, it's not really like a mohawk, but it's like sort of like an undercut, and then, yeah.
0: Yeah, I could see that.
1: You would do, floating around. Yeah,
0: you could do that. I mean, if I had the face for it, I would have short hair. I need all the help, like, you know, I need something to distract from this.
1: Something else.
0: Yeah. So welcome to the show, friend Ron Placone, amazing comedian, writer, musician, podcaster, independent political commentator, and amazing, just great person who is trying to make the world safe for democracy. So tell me, you just came back from Edinburgh, Edinburgh Fringe.
1: Yeah.
0: 5 weeks. In Scotland. What was that like?
1: I was in Scotland for 5 weeks. So I was in, I did the Edinburgh Fringe with my stand-up show, Anti-Fascist Pasta Night, which, for anyone not in the know, anti-fascist pasta nights are a thing. Like, they're a thing that exists in Italy. They began with the fall of Mussolini, because when Mussolini was in power, he banned pasta. He said it makes you weak. Oh, you got to eat meat. There was a eugenics component to it.
0: Wow.
1: Just like there's a eugenics component now. There was also some trade stuff going on. So there was kind of a multitude of things that made Mussolini ban pasta. And then Mussolini banned coffee. And then the Italian people said, we are going to kill you.
0: Yeah,
1: now.
0: You can't do that.
1: You're dead. There was a lot of other stuff, too. There was a lot of other stuff. But food-wise, those were the big things.
0: Wow.
1: So after they removed Mussolini from power, a bunch of partisans led by the Chirbac family began serving pasta in the streets as a symbol of protest and a symbol of celebration that he was out of power. And that's how anti-fascist pasta nights began in 1943. They continue to this day all around the world. We had one in the Los Angeles area in July when it's usually celebrated. And it's a gathering where you celebrate pasta and you celebrate, the idea of freedom and the notion that fascism must always be defeated.
0: Yes.
1: So I named my show that out of tribute, and because I talk about that in the show, like I kind of tie Mussolini's Italy to what's going on in current day United States. Mm-hmm. So it's a political show, a little bit of history. And then just some fun too. Like mm-hmm. it's not, you know, it's not like the entire hour is nothing but politics. I also talk about, you know, cats and all the other things that make me me. But that was the show. Brought it to Edinburgh. It went really well. I mean, people were into it. I mean, I had really good turnouts, which in the Edinburgh Fringe is very, very hard to do.
0: Mm-hmm.
1: It was, God, 10 times as much as what I got my first time in 2023, with a different show. But, it was really cool. The reason I stayed 5 weeks is because before I left for Scotland, and this was an amazing thing, I got an email from, the National Association of Italian Partisans, which is an organization that exists in Italy and in other parts of Europe/UK. So their UK branch reached out to me, and for anyone who doesn't know what partisans technically are, partisans are the Italians, well, and I guess non-Italians mm-hmm. as well, but mostly usually it refers to Italians who fought the Nazis in World War II.
0: Mm-hmm.
1: Like they fought the Nazis in their villages because Mussolini was aligned with the Nazis. a lot of Italians.

0: were not pro Mussolini. A lot. I mean, they try to make it out like all of the Italians were in lockstep with Mussolini. That's not true.
1: No.
0: And they point to some of the footage from the attendance at his mandatory events, and it's like, well, first of all, those events were mandatory. So a lot of people might have just not wanted to get thrown in jail or killed. And second of all, there were still a lot of people that refused to go to those events. So they were not all in lockstep with this guy. And some of them literally fought the Nazis in their villages. And when it was a fair fight, they always won because they believed in what they were fighting for. Unfortunately, oftentimes, it wasn't a fair fight. So a lot of them didn't live to tell their story. But that is who the partisans were. And still are, and there is an organization of partisans. Most of them are descendants of actual partisans, because most of the partisans of World War II aren't still with us.
1: Right.
0: But yeah, they have organizations all over the world, and the UK branch reached out to me, and they said, would you like to be part of our actual anti-fascist pasta event in Glasgow?
1: Amazing.
0: It's happening right after the Fringe. And I was like, oh, my God, that's like an opportunity of a lifetime and such an honor. And so I couldn't pass that up. So I said to my wife, I'm like, well, would it be cool if I stayed in Scotland a week longer? And she was like, you can't pass up this opportunity.
1: Yeah.
0: Are you kidding? Of course.
1: Right.
0: Go check out Glasgow. Have a good time. So I stayed for an extra week so I could do the actual anti-fascist pasta event, which, again, it was a hell of an honor. There was an archaeologist who spoke, a historian / geologist who spoke, and then me. And then, of course, we sang Bella Ciao at the end, like you
1: Amazing.
0: Do.
1: Amazing.
0: For anyone who doesn't know, Bella Ciao is like the oldest anti-fascist hymn in the world that is an Italian song. It was an honor. I mean, I made kind of a collage video about it on my Instagram, if anyone wants to check it out.
1: Okay. That's great.
0: So, yeah, I got to not only do the Fringe, I got to perform for the actual partisans organization. And I thought it was...
1: Wow.
0: It was a hell of an honor. It's very cool that they like what I'm doing, or at least some of them like what I'm doing. They, you know, like they thought it was really neat that somebody, especially just some random American comedian, is honoring this history and is celebrating it and making art out of it. You know, that it was really cool to me that they embrace that, and a lot of other people did as well. I had a lot of Italians at my shows, and which was really freaking cool. And a lot of them were just like, "We're from Italy. Thank you for doing this." You know, like, "We're from Italy. It's so cool you're doing this." And that was that was a hell of an honor. You know, especially, you know, somebody who is Italian-American.
1: Yes.
0: And you were at my show in New York, where, like, a lot of the, like, progressive Italian-American organizations were there.
1: Yep.
0: So seeing this all kind of take shape and seeing sort of, like, a unified world around, you know, reclaiming history, reclaiming identity, and fighting against fascism, it's very, very encouraging to see. And as we're going into October, where there's always a butting of heads amidst the Italian American community because of an old fella named Christopher Columbus.
1: Who
0: I am not fond of, but some people are fond of, unfortunately. So we always
1: because they don't know the history. That's why
0: they don't know the history, or they just honestly, I think part of it is a refusal to accept the history,
1: right?
0: Because it's like every argument that they have justifying having a Christopher Columbus Day is so paper thin. Like, oh, well, no, it's about the lynchings. First of all, no, it isn't. That's false. That timeline doesn't add up. It has nothing to do with the lynchings. And even if it did, why does this guy get to be the figurehead? That doesn't make sense that, you know, a lynching of Italian Americans that happened in the 1800s should be linked to Christopher Columbus. I mean, if you want to have a day honoring that horrible tragedy and honoring the victims of that tragedy, why not have a day named after them? Like, why?
1: Yeah.
0: You know,
1: so what do you mean? What lynchings? Tell me
0: there was a large lynching in the 1800s of Sicilian Americans. I think they were Sicilian, but they were Italian. And it was actually the largest lynching in American history. And it was just, you know, out of out of bigotry, really. It was a horrible thing that happened. Unfortunately, it has been used for some dishonest purposes. One of them being Columbus Day. People say, like, oh, well, it's to honor the victims of the lynching. And it's just like, no, it isn't, because the first remnants of Columbus Day occurred in the 1700s, 100 years before the lynchings even happened.
1: And nobody knows about the lynchings. I didn't know about it when you.
0: It's not a commonly known thing. I mean, in the Italian American historical world, it's very commonly known. But amidst like general people, it's not the most commonly known thing.
1: Yeah, I've never heard of it.
0: So that's people will
1: and
0: use
1: I love
0: that
1: history,
0: argument.
1: So yeah, but
0: sure. Mm-hmm. But yeah, like it's a kind of obscure thing. It's like you can't store everything in the short term memory. So a lot of people just don't know that. Some people are just like, oh, well, if it's about the lynchings, I guess that's different. And it's like, yeah, but it isn't, though. It isn't because the first remnants of Columbus Day happened 100 years before those lynchings. And Columbus Day, as we know it, like when it was introduced as a federal thing, happened in, like, I think the 1930s. So it was after the lynchings. And so it has nothing to do with these lynchings that happened. In October, there's often a butting of heads amidst Italian American communities, some who, refuse to let go of Columbus Day, and others who say not in our name, we don't want this genocidal lunatic, attached to us.
1: Right.
0: So it's an interesting thing seeing people, reclaim their history. I do think it's an important thing, to move forward.
1: Definitely.
0: Kind of where we came from as a nation to combat what's happening.
1: No, you're absolutely right. There has to be a recognition. I mean, what Columbus, like we're talking about now, the crimes of Columbus, I never learned about this until I got older, of course. Yeah, I always had the cartoon version of Columbus. He discovered America. That's all we knew when you're a kid. Oh, he's a great explorer.
0: Which he didn't do.
1: Exactly. There
0: he
1: were
0: didn't
1: people
0: do any
1: here.
0: Of those things.
1: No, yeah, he yeah, didn't. He did. In fact, right. That's so true.
0: Never stepped foot in the United States.
1: Yeah,
0: never.
1: He was
0: lost.
1: And
0: by all measurable metrics, he was not a good person. Like people were like, well, through the eyes of history, like no. Nothing he did was ever like never at any point were people like, this is fine. That literally never happened. There's some Italian Americans. Historians who can really speak to this in great depths. I'm not one of them, but I can like point to their work. But basically, all of the Columbus Day nonsense can be linked to racism and reactionary politics and a fascistic agenda. Mm-hmm. I mean, a lot of the Columbus statues were actually gifts from Mussolini because during the World War II era, they wanted Americans to still feel connected to their Italian roots, especially since, like, Italy was on the side of the Nazis. Well, the Italian leadership, Mussolini, was on the side of the Nazis. So they wanted Italian immigrants in America to still feel a kinship towards Italy. So they used Columbus to do that. Later on, in the civil rights era, Columbus has always been used to say to Italian immigrants, hey, you're not these WASPs over here. You're not these white Anglo-Saxons, but you're also not these brown people, all right? You're not them either. You're in between. And here's this, which it's so frickin' ironic. They're basically saying, hey, you're not the oppressor. And we're telling you that by giving you this figurehead who was one of the most oppressive people throughout history.
1: Mm-hmm. That's right.
0: So that's just like such a cool irony. But yeah, I mean, all of the Columbus Day nonsense is linked to just this reactionary, racist, bigoted narrative that they were trying to shove down people's throats. And I think a lot of well-intentioned, well, maybe not a lot, but I think some people are well-intentioned and just truly don't know better. They just think it's like some kind of cultural thing. They think that if you go after Columbus, you're going after Italian Americans.
1: Oh, they always do that. Yeah,
0: it makes no sense. There's nothing historical backing that up. And I just think like I can't really excuse it. Like I understand that some people honestly just don't know any better. But it's time to just spread some better ideas out there, because it's like, how many years have to go by before you just stop excusing that? Yeah. You know, People's History was published a long freaking time ago at this point. Mm. It's time to evolve. So
1: and grow up, right? That's what it's about. Like, stop being such a child. That's why it's okay when you think, oh, just, you know, when you're a child and you think about childish things, like, and you can't really wrap your mind around genocide, how he wrote, how Columbus wrote to the Queen, Queen Isabella, right? That he had found riches that were more valuable than gold. He found slaves. So, and these were the indigenous people who were so, and he wrote that they were so naive, that they would be so easy to conquer because they were so naive. They cut themselves on their swords. They didn't know that they were sharp, that they were, you know, like children, he wrote, that they would so easily oppress them. And I mean, that's just evil, really.
0: It's beyond evil. Yeah. Yeah. It's also beyond ignorant. Okay, so swords weren't among the tools that they used. There were tons of tools that they did use that he wouldn't have known how to use. Also,
1: right.
0: They had a very egalitarian type society. I'm not saying everything they did was perfect. You know. I'm certainly not saying that. Mm-hmm. But you know, they had basically, you know, like a gift society, more or less.
1: Yeah.
0: And they were stewards of the earth, and it's you know, so it was very ignorant of him to just say, oh, they're backwards and they're
1: they don't know
0: anything. You know, it's just like, well, you know, there's stuff that you do that's backwards. And so I don't know.
1: Right.
0: We go on about this all day.
1: Oh yeah, no, they were welcoming to them when they came, and you know, of course, it ended up that the people, the indigenous people, committed suicide in the end, that rather than become enslaved. So it was, I mean, it was a true genocide that went on. And I mean, he would cut their, they would mutilate them if, for not bringing back enough gold, they would chop off their arms and things. I mean, it's just, if you read the diary of Columbus's first mate, I think his name is Miguel something or other. His name is escaping me. And he writes how Columbus gifted him a girl, and she fought him so fiercely, but, you know, he beat her, and, you know, then he basically, you know, assaulted her.
0: He sold children into sex slavery. He was likely a pedo himself. So by no measurable metric was this guy ever remotely okay. The fact that he ever got a day is just so bizarre and criminal. I mean, it's, you know, unfortunately, it's a tale as old as time, because the victor writes the history. But, you know, it's once you learn more as a society, it's time to move forward. And that's another thing people say. They point to, you know, prominent Italian-Americans throughout history, and they're like, well, they never had a problem with Columbus. And it's like, yeah, People's History hadn't been published yet.
1: Yeah.
0: These books hadn't been published yet. So it was a different era. Anyway.
1: Yeah. It's true. No, I mean, and now that's the whole thing with what the Republicans are doing here. They don't want us to know history. They don't want us to know the real history of the United States. Everything is DEI, and it's all part of fascism. That's why it's fascinating to me.
0: Every connection, connection from the public health policies of RFK, which are straight up eugenics, and now we're seeing it in the fact that you can't go to the grocery store and trust anything anymore.
1: Nope.
0: And we're seeing it in, like the whole, everything is DEI, you know, I mean, those were, the transgender community the first community targeted by Adolf Hitler, so this is nothing new. It is the same horrible, horrible playbook, and it's been a hard thing to reckon with, because there's so many people in this country that are okay with what's happening.
1: Yes, that's what's so depressing.
0: They're really showing you who they are, and like at this point, it's like, oh, well, Americans get tricked into voting against their best interests and blah, blah, blah. That's all true, sure. But I think we need to have a reckoning that a lot of people are fine with this. And they realize what ICE is doing. They're okay with it.
1: They voted for it. 77 million.
0: They want it.
1: For it.
0: Yeah. And well, I don't think all 77 million of them wanted this.
1: No, you're right.
0: Some people were duped.
1: Yeah.
0: But not enough.
1: Right, that's the problem. I was actually thinking about this today when I was taking a shower. This is what I think about when I'm going about my day, about fascism and what's wrong with people. Because I was actually thinking about the 77 million people who voted for this and thinking how inexcusable it was that even though you don't know, what do you mean you don't know? You were here. You saw January 6th. You were, we saw them rip children from the arms of their mothers. We witnessed the botching of the pandemic. So I don't understand. That's what I was thinking. I just didn't understand how anyone could be duped. And because now we're seeing all the, not enough, frankly, of MAGAs coming out and saying how they regret their vote because they're feeling the pain somehow. They're feeling the backlash. They can't buy gas.
0: It's hitting them personally.
1: It's friggin' disgusting and it's sickening. So yeah, when you were in Italy, or not, you weren't in Italy. Where was the meeting? It was the
0: Glasgow. Glasgow is about 40 minutes from Edinburgh.
1: Okay, so just, with the anti-fascist, I guess were you the only American there, or were there others who were American?
0: Yes, I was the only American there. Most of the people there were regional to Scotland or England. Some people came as far as London. So there were some people from England there, and a lot were Italian immigrants to the UK. Some weren't. Some were just, from that part of the world. But I was the only American there.
1: Mm-hmm. That's what I'm wondering. What do they think? What are they saying? I guess they're very concerned about what's happening here.
0: At my shows, I started doing a Q&A, which ended up being one of the most fun parts of the show, where I just said, I know that a lot of you are here because you want to know what's going on in the States right now.
1: Yeah.
0: And there's no way I can get to everything that's on your mind. So, in like a pre-prepared show, right? So I would open it up to questions.
1: That's great.
0: And people would kind of ask me about what's going on in the United States. And I would try to have an insightful and also funny answer.
1: And what were the questions that stood out?
0: You know what was really interesting? They had a lot to say about Mamdani. Which is kind of wild that people in other parts of the world are paying attention to a mayor in the United States.
1: Right. America's
0: mayor. I mean, but it's a serious cultural thing, and they're noticing that there's like an air of hope in New York, and the guy's delivering. I like the guy. I think he's delivering. He's not perfect. No politician is, but I think largely he's been delivering pretty well. And it's been really encouraging to see. And I was blown away by how many international people knew about it, or into it, and wanted
1: amazing.
0: To hear more about it. They're curious about what's going on with the DSA, specifically in the electoral realm. A lot of them were curious if Mitch McConnell was alive or not.
1: Is he alive? Did he come back? I saw something.
0: I think he is. By definition, alive.
1: Technically,
0: technically. I mean, there was that video. I mean, you don't even know what to trust anymore. But it's like there was that video of him where he looks like just a complete vegetable.
1: Huh.
0: Like he's not. I mean, they're keeping him around so he can just vote however they need him to vote before they just let him die.
1: Right.
0: I mean, what a sad. I feel no empathy for him.
1: Oh no, he's a monster.
0: He's an evil person.
1: The grave digger of American democracy. That's what Christopher Browning, World War II historian Christopher Browning, calls him, the grave digger of American democracy. So, yeah.
0: Yeah. No, he's a disgusting person. Mm-hmm. But, but when you think about it, just like, just detaching yourself, like just how sad and gross the whole thing is. That, like, here's a guy that just spent his entire career hurting other people, basically. At the behest of corporations, and now they're just literally keeping him out of a grave
1: well, for however long they can. He has returned.
0: To just get whatever votes out of him.
1: That's it. And that goes to show you that the Republican Party, the whole thing is just a grift. It's not about the people. They don't work for the people. They're not trying to improve anybody's lives but their own and the top 1%. And it's all about dragging us back to the system that the founders overthrew, the one where the rich run and rule and everyone else is out here fighting over the scraps. And they'll use every oldest tactic in the book, right? Divide and conquer, especially along racial lines. But I mean, they're really giving the trans people that really gets me.
0: That's the newest one they can go after. Well, and it's because they can, you know, just good old fashioned homophobia doesn't work anymore. We've evolved some as a society, but if you can convince people that their kid can go to school and get gender affirming surgery by 11 a.m. then that'll scare people, even though that's...
1: Isn't that unbelievably ridiculous? How do they believe that? How do they...
0: I have no idea. I mean, I know people who truly believe that.
1: They believe,
0: Like Fox News huffers that just, like, they'll be like, oh, yeah, there's a litter box in the class, and that never happened.
1: Right.
0: Oh, yeah, no, this kid got... That never happened.
1: Right.
0: Like, do you know... I mean, I feel like... I think the best thing we could do as a society is whenever somebody has some blatant misinformation that they spew about gender affirming care, they should be forced to go and try to get gender affirming care. and then when they find out, oh, it's actually like a very involved thing. It's not like it's not like just like, I'm confused. Like, okay, we're going to give you this life changing surgery.
1: Okay. Right.
0: That's not what happens.
1: Not
0: how it works. And why do I know this? Well, because I actually listen to professionals and people in that community who will tell you how it actually freaking works.
1: Yes.
0: And
1: yes. Well, trans
0: it's
1: people.
0: It's really sad.
1: Yeah, the trans people tick all the boxes for them. There's some like the that gender is a construct, and it also feeds into misogyny and homophobia, and it topples their hierarchy. Oh, if you could just change gender, what does that mean? What do we do with our men on the top and women? That's the way it is with conservatives. It is a fundamentally hierarchical ideology where rich white men are at the top and everybody else falls into line.
0: I found this out recently. So as I'm getting older, I find myself being more nostalgic and being more sentimental. And honestly, I cry a little bit easier. Like weddings, I'm done. I don't have a chance at a wedding. I'm a floodgate at a wedding. Mm-hmm. If I'm on an airplane when they announce the safety features, oh, so sentimental. I'm just kidding. But at any concerts, right. I just lose it more often than I used to.
1: I get it. I'm like that too. Mm-hmm.
0: And I thought it was literally just, oh, I'm getting older, and that's part of it, which I guess maybe that is part of it. But I also read a thing that apparently men, we start producing a little more estrogen as we get older, and that kind of balance of things makes us a little more susceptible to be that way.
1: Huh.
0: And I just kind of thought that is such a fun fact to throw at maybe an older guy who's a little transphobic. Just tell them, hey, I got some wild news for you. You're kind of transitioning right now. Transitioning right now. You're making more estrogen. And then when they go, wait, what, just because I'm making more estrogen doesn't mean I'm a woman. Like, oh, wait a second.
1: Yeah.
0: Are you acknowledging that gender is complicated?
1: Yeah.
0: What does this do to your worldview?
1: Exactly.
0: What does this do?
1: I mean, that's the whole thing. Republicans, they're all wedded to bullshit. Their entire ideology is based in bullshit. Everything that they promote, like their policies, trickle down. Tax cuts pay for themselves. Everything that we're talking about, even their bullshit culture war, is all bullshit. It's based in bullshit and fear. And, you know, and you're right. The people do believe it. That's what's so disgusting. And that's why I say that you know, Republicans really do hate their constituents more. We don't hate them. You know, we're trying to make sure they get health care, living wages, you know? I mean, I hate them. Yeah, well, I want them to stay.
0: No, I don't hate them.
1: No, I mean, no. I'm not trying to hurt them. Like, I don't, my whole reason for doing the show, for example, is not to annoy them or anything, but that's what they do. You know, they're like, oh, trigger the libs. You will see people posting on social media, the ones who are like now regretting their vote. They'll say, oh, I voted to trigger the libs because they wouldn't like Donald Trump, but now I lost my health care, and now, you know, this, that, and the other thing. And who the hell votes like that? Because you want to annoy your fellow American, which is so not patriotic in any sense of the word. So that's why I say liberals are the patriots. We're the ones trying to make sure we're leaving no one behind. Even them benefit. Even they benefit from the liberal policies that we fight for. And America, in all its flaws, is a liberal experiment in self-governance. It was birthed from the liberal age of enlightenment, and that's why they hate it. That's why they're trying to, everything good about it, they're trying to destroy the nation of immigrants. One of the charges against King George was that he was limiting immigration. If you're not a Native American, everyone in America comes from somewhere else. So that's why, you know, and America, that was the beauty of America at one time. We attracted people. But, yeah, there's always racism, of course. But that's all the Republicans have. You know, it's bigotry, division. I just wrote an article for Political Voices Network about how on September 11th, and I was here in New York on September 11th, and I joined the National Guard after September 11th, and I remember the feeling of unity after September 11th, when the whole country, even though George W. Bush was in the office, I never voted for him, of course, but the country came together, and it's not like that anymore. But on September 11th, they took a clip of Mondani and AOC greeting each other, this four-second clip.
0: Yeah, I saw that. And they tried to make it out like they were laughing.
1: Yeah, they're laughing.
0: Each other. It was ridiculous.
1: And then some guy who was standing next to them, who happened to be someone who worked in the Giuliani administration, he posted on his Twitter feed, I was next to them. This is a lie. They're not.
0: He admitted it. Even the Giuliani guy admitted that. Yeah.
1: He said it was bullshit.
0: Yeah, that stuff Rudy Giuliani said was so freaking embarrassing and ridiculous.
1: Like, well, that's what I mean.
0: He shouldn't be here.
1: Right. That's what I mean. But see, they don't see the beauty that. See, this is the article I wrote over there. But it's because it's that, like, they, on the guise of the sacred, solemn day, they're manufacturing bullshit to tear America apart. They will never, ever come together. That's why it was so, it's just ironic, it's hypocritical, it's like, here's Ted Cruz. How the hell do you laugh? They weren't laughing, you freak. So they will poison public discourse all the time. They just want people divided all the time. It's so exhausting. And then I remembered, and this is in the article, when Joe Biden was president, they took this clip where he was talking to some guys who just, well, I guess you parachutists, and they cut out the guys he was talking to, and then they ran with the headline, President Biden appears to wander off. Appears is doing a lot of work in this
0: statement. Yeah, I mean, I like Joe Biden as far as I can throw him, but
1: But this is just propaganda.
0: You don't need to propagandize the
1: right.
0: guy.
1: Well, that's what I'm saying.
0: He did enough terrible things all on his own. But
1: it goes
0: to talk about that because they do things that are even worse.
1: Right, but it's just, this is what I mean, though. It's not even about Biden. It's about the propaganda that they post this shit. It's a completely deceptively edited clip, and they just let it, you know, they stream it out on all their platforms, and it goes all over the world, and it's absolutely a disgrace. It's just to keep people angry. They're not trying to help the country. They're not. They wouldn't. Well, I mean, they're not trying to do anything.
0: It is all they have.
1: They're poisoning us.
0: If we want to talk, I mean, if we want to talk the true systemic rot, mm-hmm. and we want to be blunt about it, you have a complete corporate captured government.
1: Mm. Oh yeah. Mm-hmm.
0: And I know that there's individuals in it trying to do good. I'm not saying that that doesn't exist. I think that, you know, there's individuals that are trying to do the best they can with the system that's in place. I think mm-hmm. that's the case for people like Bernie, AOC.
1: Yeah.
0: You know, all these people have ticked me off at various times, mm-hmm. like politicians will. I think they're trying to use the office, I think, overall for some good, you know, but it's the system we have, which is a completely corporate captured
1: money and politics. Yeah.
0: And at the end of the day, you know, the GOP is a neo-fascist experiment. The modern day Democratic Party, at least at the, you know, at least at the organizational end of it, like the DNC, the power, you know, not necessarily a reflection of the people, but a reflection of the power apparatus. They're mostly neoliberal in the sense of, you know, like we'll just kind of let business as usual go unchecked. And yeah, we're not as cruel as these fascists over here, but we're not really going to do anything to, you know, check the capitalist machine.
1: Right.
0: So when you're actively trying to cause harm, which is what the Republicans, mm-hmm. I mean, they're just a blunt authoritarian force that does straight up want to hurt you.
1: Mm-hmm.
0: How do you package that to people? How do you get people to vote for that? It's just like, well, if one side is offering people nothing, the other side is offering harm, I think any rational person would be like, well, I guess nothing is better than harm.
1: Right.
0: And it's just like, all right, well, how do you get people to pick harm? Like, well, you know, propaganda, basically. Yeah. Convince somebody that, my buddy Stephen Cirilli puts it this way, convince people that, hey, you're better off losing your hand as long as this person over here loses their arm.
1: Right.
0: And it's a damn shame, but it's, you know, that's kind of where we're at.
1: Yes, that is very true, though. That's and that's why I'm always saying about conservatives, it's like very frustrating that they see conspiracies everywhere, but they don't see the one that is unfolding right before their eyes, and that is make the rich richer, divide and conquer, along every, as Henry Wallace said, every fissure of disunity, and every distinction without a difference. They will tickle all those bigoted funny bones, and that's all they have. Like, if you look at the ads against Tallarico with this Paxton, whose own staff called the FBI on him, I mean, they're absolutely corrupt. And all they have against Tallarico is, oh, six genders, and he's, it's like all this bullshit.
0: Six gender
1: Tallarico, and and it's all about gender this, gender. He thinks they're six genders.
0: It's so amazing to me when people say things like, come on, man, XX or XY. That's biology 101.
1: Oh, yes.
0: And you know what I say? You know what I say to those people,
1: true.
0: Tara?
1: Yeah, yeah.
0: No, it is true. Here's what I say, though.
1: Well,
0: you're right. That is biology 101. You know what comes after biology 101?
1: Yeah.
0: Biology 102.
1: Yes.
0: And in biology 102, you learn that it's way more freaking complicated than that.
1: Mm-hmm.
0: You learn that there's anomalies that happen all the freaking time, and there's all kinds of wild combinations that happen in nature and in humanity, and you learn that there's a reason that you start with 2 + 2 = 4, and then you learn more from there.
1: Yes,
0: is the most basic fundamental XXXY?
1: Right.
0: Sure.
1: That's the most basic fundamental. Right.
0: But then you learn beyond that, and if you don't go beyond that, which most lay people don't, but if you don't go beyond that, maybe, just maybe, listen to the people who frickin' did, because maybe they know how shit works, and maybe, just maybe, you're not the alpha brain because you remember something from Biology 101 in the ninth frickin' grade.
1: Yeah.
0: Maybe they have that covered. Maybe, just maybe, they have that covered. And if that's as far as you go, I mean, everyone just says like, oh, well, do your own research. That's a great sentiment.
1: Oh,
0: actually,
1: please.
0: Do your own fucking research.
1: I wish
0: research.
1: They did, yeah.
0: Do
1: they,
0: it. If right? you did it, that'd be great. You don't actually do it. Listening to what Joe Rogan tells you
1: oh, God,
0: isn't
1: yeah.
0: doing your own research. That doesn't count. Listen to any podcast you want. I'm not like do whatever you want. I don't care. But that's not doing your own
1: no,
0: research.
1: No, no. Listening to Joe
0: being
1: Rogan,
0: able to
1: spew
0: he's something
1: a moron.
0: You learned in ninth grade biology
1: yeah.
0: is not doing your own doing no. your own research is actually that. Doing your well, why don't you read something? Why don't
1: yeah.
0: you talk to someone with a bit? Oh, well, we put too much emphasis on degrees. No, we don't. Maybe somebody with
1: oh,
0: a medical
1: God.
0: Degree should be the leading forefront on medical decisions.
1: Yeah.
0: I'm not saying that a degree automatically makes you a fucking guru. There's people I know. Oh, wait, am I allowed to curse on this?
1: Yes. So if
0: oh,
1: you
0: I
1: had,
0: okay.
1: I would have been like, no, stop. Yeah, no, you're fine.
0: Okay.
1: Keep going.
0: Fair
1: keep
0: enough.
1: Going.
0: All right. So yeah, anyway, it's just like one of those things.
1: Yes.
0: Like, I get it. There's some quacks out there that manage to fart their way through a medical degree. I don't doubt
1: yeah,
0: that.
1: Yeah, I mean.
0: But you know what? Right. There are some checks and balances in that field. There are some, because we have this thing called the scientific method. Because we have this thing. You know, like called, like we have procedural things in place. Is it perfect? Hell no. But are these the types
1: Nothing's
0: of people
1: perfect,
0: we should
1: yes.
0: be listening to
1: right.
0: when it comes to science and medicine, when it comes to, you know, gender and gender-affirming care
1: yeah.
0: and stuff like that? Like it's just so easy to pick this stuff apart and realize this is just hyperbolic propaganda
1: yeah, it's just hate.
0: To,
1: it's
0: like, just make you hate people who you don't understand. So why not try to learn? Why not try to understand them instead of just
1: yeah.
0: listening to this freaking nonsense?
1: It's fascism. That's why, I mean, I didn't mean like XX and XY isn't true. I just mean there's more than just XX and
0: there's
1: XY.
0: More, yeah.
1: There's more.
0: Yeah, exactly.
1: There's XXY. There's XO. There's XXX. There's XYY.
0: Yeah, and it's not just porn. There's an XXX, and it's not just porn. There's all this
1: yeah.
0: XX and Y. Yeah, I mean,
1: it's,
0: you would think that when that thing happened with the boxer, that, like, society would have maybe just learned that. Like, they might have just learned. But nope, they can't. They're just like, oh, she's a man. She was literally born
1: she has, like,
0: a woman.
1: She's
0: a man, though.
1: They're
0: like,
1: disgusting.
0: How do you... They contradict themselves. Like, it's like they contradict themselves.
1: Yeah. It's juvenile.
0: They don't even... Yeah,
1: right.
0: Anyway.
1: It's the pee-pee police. That's all they are. That's what it is. It's like, I'm sure you've seen on TikTok, there's videos of women. There's I saw some video of a young woman who had a short haircut, and some drunken maggot lady was like, get out of here, get out of this bathroom. You know, like she's saying that it's you know, a trans person, that they should get the hell out of the bathroom. And she's like, lady, you know, I'm a woman. And but it doesn't even matter. Like, leave people the fuck alone, maggots. Leave people alone. And it's always, they're just so horribly ugly, you know, on the inside. And that's what I mean. It's just like, I feel bad, like, for trans people in general. Just being a gay person, I understand how hard it is. But trans people, it really infuriates me. You know, they're less than 1% of the population. These are people... But I can't even imagine how painful it is to be born in the wrong body. And it makes sense, you
0: right.
1: know, because all fetuses are female at a certain point, and then there's a chemical, you know, chromosomes, hormones, all that. That's why men have nipples, okay? I'm sorry, maggots, if I blew your mind. And so somewhere along the line, you either get an innie or an outie. And it does make sense that things might not, like, match your brain. Your chemical reaction didn't quite, or whatever, fall into such a strict place. And that's why you can have that. That can happen. So what do we do with that? And just have some fucking compassion. And you know that... In the future, they're going to look back, just like we look back on the Nazis and other fascist ideologies that target minority groups, and we're going to be disgusted. The future will be disgusted.
0: I hope so.
1: I hope so too, but they will never come out, however long it takes, they will never come out looking good. That's the thing about humanity. We will, even though we will take steps backwards, I do believe we will, we will overcome eventually. There might be many bumps along the way, because most people want to be happy and they want to be compassionate, and that's why it gives you a better feeling when you're unified with people than when you're against them. And this is how Mother Nature made us. That's why you get the oxytocin chemicals in your brain, you know, when you're connecting with somebody. And it's because we're supposed to feel each other's pain, and we're supposed to have empathy. So that's what I don't understand with maggots too. Like, aren't you tired of the outrage? You know, aren't you tired of the hate? It's just so disgusting, especially when they go after kids who are trans, and they're like, "Oh, we don't want them to play on a team." I don't want and I saw some fucking maggot lady, and she was on some news program, like, "Oh, what am I going to tell my kids that they have to play on a team with this trans person?" Yeah, well, like, maybe you tell your kids that people are different and we accept everyone all the same, and we play a fucking game with them. I mean, isn't it about teamwork? And you know, that's why kids, they might not be going into the majors, right?
0: Aren't these the same excuses they used to use to keep races segregated?
1: Yes,
0: aren't these the exact same, my kids won't understand. Okay.
1: That's right.
0: Cool story.
1: That's right.
0: Cool story. You know what? Your kids would understand, because kids don't.
1: That's right.
0: No one is inherently racist or sexist or transphobic or homophobic. Right. No kid is naturally any of those things.
1: Nope.
0: They're just curious. Kids are just curious. They might ask somebody a question that's maybe a bit unorthodox because they don't know any better, and they're just curious, but it's coming from a place of innocence, and you have the option to just kind of answer them, and then they learn something. And then, like kids do understand. Whatever says, "Oh, well, my kid wouldn't understand." No, your kid would. Obviously, you have to explain it in a manner that they wouldn't. That they'll be able to comprehend. Like, you're not going to, if you're trying to explain, transgenderism to a young person, you're not going to start, spouting, different, you're not going to be spouting, like, the hormonal science things, but you're going to explain, people are different, and there's different types of people out there, and we love and accept everybody for who they are. And that's it,
1: And then you keep it moving, right? Like,
0: then the keep kid, moving.
1: Yeah, the kids get their cues from you. They will, no big deal. Okay, no big deal. And they move on. That's why young people now, that's why they moved on to the trans people, because nobody really cares about gay people anymore. It's not a big deal. But I grew up in a world where it was a big deal. There was no gay straight alliances in school or anything, or on TV. I remember there was like the big, L.A. Law, and that was it. L.A. Law, it was called. They had a kiss, a lesbian kiss, and it wasn't even a kiss. It looked like, I was greeting my mother or something, So like, that's the kind of kiss they had on the show, and it was a big
0: deal.
1: Yeah, it was such a big deal, and it was all over the news and all kinds of what am I going to tell my children, and this is blah blah blah, and then it was just like the kiss was like. That was it. And it didn't even matter, whatever. It's just how we have evolved in that sense, because people stopped being in the, they stopped remaining in the closet. People came out, and then you realize, oh, wow, nobody cares. Anyway, whatever.
0: It's interesting because the whole bullshit narrative fell apart because it just became so clear to people that this community was no threat to them. And it just became clear, like I'm not gonna quote become gay if I'm around a gay person.
1: Being
0: gay is something you're born with, and so people, that were slower to come around to that eventually did. This time with the transgender community, they have an easier fear yes. tool that, oh no, they're trying to get your kids to do this. They're trying uh-huh. to uh-huh. they're trying to get your kids to be dominate a sport by switching gender and all this nonsense, mm-hmm. which mm-hmm. by the way, there's no, that's literally not how it works. No. Like it's, no. That's not what happens. But they're, it's easier for them to build fear this time. And mm-hmm. you kind of worry, like, is society still going to evolve the right way?
1: Yeah.
0: Or is it going to get a lot worse before it gets better? And unfortunately, I wouldn't bet on it getting better
1: yeah.
0: quicker.
1: Well, that's like, yeah.
0: I hope I'm wrong. Yeah. I mean, most of the stuff I say, I'm like, I hope I'm wrong, but mm-hmm. but we're certainly not going in the right direction.
1: Right.
0: We're not going in the right direction culturally. We're not going in the right direction mm-mm. economically.
1: Nope.
0: Like, we're going in the wrong direction
1: right.
0: In every single way right now in a very accelerated manner that, honestly, even overcame the Bush administration, which I never thought I'd live to see. I kind of thought that once Bush got out, I was like, well, that'll be the worst president of my lifetime, or we're not going to have a country anymore.
1: Right.
0: Trump too beat him. You know?
1: That's right.
0: I would still argue that Bush overall was worse than Trump 1, largely because Trump 1 was kind of stunted by a pandemic. But I do think that Trump 2 has beat Bush.
1: Oh, yeah. Well, Trump won.
0: Terrible.
1: He left office with a million corpses in his wake. No, that's the other thing. Like, no other president killed as many Americans as that thing. And
0: well,
1: I don't
0: that's
1: know how,
0: true. I mean,
1: how people voted for that, right? It's, right?
0: Well, they had, you know, we have, what did Gore Vidal say, the United States of Amnesia.
1: Mm-hmm.
0: He had 4 more years to regroup
1: right.
0: and become more sinister and revamp the propaganda.
1: Yep. Yep.
0: I mean, there's part of me, look, I was, I know some people in your audience will not like this, but there's part of me that almost wonders, would we have been better off had he just won again in 2020?
1: Who knows?
0: I mean, when you think about it, because it's like, he would not have had a chance to regroup and surround himself by even more able.
1: Yeah, right. I can see your point, though. Yeah.
0: He still would have had 2 years, at least 2 years of pandemic time. So, like, his, the entire, because, I mean, think about the first 2 years of Biden, even. Like, he did basically nothing because the pandemic was still happening, and that was just front and center.
1: Mm-hmm.
0: So it's like, basic appointments in the Biden administration took like 3 years and counting because of like pandemic and stuff like that. So, you know, that you can't help but wonder, like, what if we could have gotten him all over? I mean, could have, would have, should have, because who knows? He also could have like mishandled things so badly that the entire country would have imploded. So, you know, it's kind of a pointless thing to think about.
1: Right.
0: Really. Like, But sometimes you wonder, like, what if we just would have gotten him completely over?
1: Got him out of our system?
0: Got it all out of the system. And then in 2024 had, like, you know, whatever.
1: Yeah.
0: It's almost like everything that could have gone wrong.
1: Oh, yeah. It's
0: from
1: worse
0: 2016
1: now.
0: Until now. It's
1: worse
0: now.
1: They have a, see, yes, you might be right if he had just won and kept going, because he did have some guardrails still at the time. Now he
0: right.
1: has complete lickspittles, the complete supplication of the Republican Party there. And not that they weren't supplicants in the first one, but now it's worse. All of his inner circle, all of his cabinet are worse. And they have the project, I was going to say Project for a New American Century. No, Project 2025. And,
0: you would have been right. It is the same thing. I mean, Project 2025 is just an extension of New American Century.
1: Yeah.
0: I mean, that's why it's like, you know, this stuff has been going on for a very, very long time.
1: Yeah.
0: And when you read Project 2025, all the stuff we're seeing is in it. And at the end of the day, it's just theocratic fascism, which
1: right.
0: is what they want.
1: It's always
0: yeah,
1: been
0: so
1: there.
0: So,
1: yeah,
0: I mean, New American Century and Project 2025 are they're peas and carrots, you know? It's just the volume, too. Really.
1: It's so true.
0: And, I mean, it's pretty wild. And when you look at everything that happened, you know, people wanted a real populist term with Bernie. When that was denied to them, they went for a fake populist one with Trump.
1: That's right.
0: Yep. Trump showed his entire ass for 4 years. So people took a chance on Biden. I think it was a pretty lousy presidency overall. There were a couple things that I liked that happened, the appointment of Lina Khan and what have you. But, you know, 4 years of that, and people were willing to take a gamble on this Trump guy again. I think that Joe Biden really, really screwed the country big time, because had he kept his promise and not run for a second term,
1: just been
0: he
1: the
0: promised
1: placeholder.
0: He wasn't going to.
1: Mm-hmm. That's
0: he said he wasn't going to. He did it.
1: You're
0: it was
1: right.
0: clear he couldn't do it.
1: Yeah.
0: And so they didn't have an actual primary. They just kind of like threw Kamala Harris in there. I'm no fan of Kamala Harris. I don't like her at all, but I think she was put in a situation that was just largely unwinnable. Because she was basically just told, you have to operate in these parameters. You don't have time to like put together a real campaign. You just have to do things this way, and hopefully you beat this guy who had 4 years to regroup.
1: Right.
0: And the American people did not want to hear, I'm just going to keep doing more of the same, which was all she offered. So they took a chance on this other thing again, and that brings us up to present. So it's just like, I really think like it's like everything that could have gone wrong from 2016 till now did. There's not one thing.
1: Mm-mm. Yeah,
0: that
1: you're right.
0: Went right.
1: You're right. You're right.
0: At least not on a large scale. I mean, you can point to some micro things that have been okay, but like on a large scale, it's just like everything that could have gone wrong. Didn't.
1: That's
0: and,
1: it.
0: And in an alternate universe, I feel like we're coming out of 8 years of a Bernie Sanders presidency, we're like just in a completely different world.
1: Wouldn't
0: which,
1: that be
0: by
1: great?
0: The way, wouldn't be a perfect world. Bernie Sanders would not have been able to do everything he wanted to do, but we would have gotten some things, and it would have made this country a completely different place. I think basically, a Bernie Sanders presidency would have been the parachute to jump out of the crashing plane that is the American Empire. And unfortunately, we fired a bunch of bullet holes in all the parachutes, and now we're still on said crashing plane.
1: Well, that's true. I mean, I always said that Bernie would have won. Of course, I don't want to like relitigate that, but that's you're 100% right, because that was a change election, and when you look at Trump when he was campaigning during that election, he was basically Bernie with racism. He would say everybody was going to get health care. We're all going to, I mean, they always run as progressives, Republicans.
0: Yeah.
1: And then they, of course, they're not going to deliver on anything. They run as racists who are going to, and even Hitler did the same thing. That's why, like, I get
0: they
1: these,
0: all did.
1: Yes.
0: That's
1: they all
0: why, again,
1: talk,
0: like, fascism is still the main, like, that's the main theme here.
1: Mm-hmm.
0: They all did that. They all, you know, like the party was literally called the National Socialist.
1: Yep.
0: Why?
1: And it was nothing
0: socialist. They were
1: socialist
0: not national.
1: About it. Yep.
0: They were not socialist. But
1: that's
0: the
1: right.
0: working class was desperate, so they used this fake branding to appeal to working class people when really they had an international fascist agenda.
1: That's
0: Mussolini
1: it.
0: Did the same freaking thing.
1: Yep.
0: That guy started out at a socialist newspaper, and then he threw
1: That's
0: working
1: right. yeah.
0: class under the bus as soon as he got elected, and that was not his agenda at all. So, yeah, like, people really need to realize that right-wing populism is an oxymoron.
1: Hmm.
0: It doesn't exist.
1: You're right.
0: It's not real. You need to learn the real history behind this stuff, which, guess what? There's a really good book about it by Thomas Frank called The People Know. You can learn, like, what populism actually is. It is the furthest thing from a right-wing idea you can ever get, but people just fell for it twice.
1: Yeah,
0: in the
1: well,
0: United
1: they always
0: States,
1: do.
0: And it was
1: because they're not we're not educating people, just like we were talking about. You know, people don't know the true history of the United States, much less the world. Clearly, Trump doesn't. They had to give him a crash course in the 20th century history. He didn't know anything. That's why they were saying, what's his name, called him a moron, said he's a fucking moron, his first Secretary of State, Tillerson, and because he's just completely ignorant.
0: Do you think there's going to be some checks and balances for the midterms? I mean, we talked about off mic, that Supreme Court news.
1: Okay, yes, we are at we're pretty much at the end of the show, but we can go longer, and I had a whole list of things. We
0: yet.
1: Haven't really, no, but that's why you need to come back, and we'll do this regularly. I'm putting you on the spot here, so
0: yeah, you know
1: please
0: how to
1: come
0: reach
1: back.
0: Me.
1: Yes,
0: you have my number.
1: Yes. Yes. So we're talking. So what are your expectations of the midterms?
0: I think there's going to be, and you know, I understand that I am more disparaging towards mm-hmm. the Democratic Party than a lot of people. I understand that. Mm-hmm. I kind of accept mm-hmm. that. That being said, of course, I want anything that will take power away from this fascist lunatic. I think there's going to be a ton of voting suppression effort.

0: are going to use stall tactics to really put this guy on blast, the way they've done with Trump in the past. You know, we could see another theatrical impeachment process or something like that. I'll take that over letting this administration do harm. So, you know, again, that's what my expectations are. I don't expect more than that, especially since you're going to have a very divided government anyway. So even if the Democrats wanted to do some good for people, and I know that some of them do, elected Democrats, I mean, amidst the voters, most people do, but amidst the people holding office, some of them would like to see some good policies, but not much is going to get through, even if you have a slight majority. So the best we can hope for is that they just throw every wrench, you know, metaphorical wrench at this guy to kind of neuter him and make him a lame duck until it's over. So that's what I'm hoping for. Will that happen? It's tough to say because we're not going to, I mean, we never get an honest election, let's be honest. When it comes to election integrity, we do not do well in this country. But it's going to be worse than usual, significantly. That's I think is inevitably going to happen. I think come 2028, I think that's come 2028, he's going to try, if he's still...
1: I mean, alive.
0: And then you have the other factor where it's like, I don't know how much longer he's going to be alive.
1: He don't look too good.
0: I mean, I mean, he is dying.
1: He's got cankles and he's friggin' droopy face.
0: I think the diaper Don stuff is legitimate.
1: It's true.
0: I think he's shitting himself. They can't even hide the repulsion towards the odors and stuff. So I think that's... Like, why else would J.D. Vance make a face like that? It's like, he's shitting himself.
1: No, he's definitely...
0: There was
1: another picture where he had some kind of, like, catheter on, and you could see it through his pants, and it wasn't AI. It was at one of these wrestling matches. His pants were, like, clinging to him, and you could see that he had some apparatus hanging down his leg.
0: It's so wild that this is their... Like, this is our reality. This is, like, really what's happening. I mean, when you look at what, you know, like, at White House events, you just have these UFC matches.
1: Oh, it's so gross.
0: Just the most drudgery, anti-intellectual slop. That is leading our
1: Michelle Obama,
0: It's so incredible. And it's so mind-numbing. And even in... our journalistic space. I mean, it's like there was like almost a fist fight between Jim Acosta and Michael Tracy. I can't stand. I don't know Jim Acosta. I can't stand Michael Tracy, and I will name check that anytime. I don't care. That guy's despicable. But Jim Acosta, I don't know. I don't really follow his work either, so I can't speak to any of that. But just the fact that like looking at it, just big picture, that these are like professionals in a leading field and at a correspondence event they're talking about fist fighting each other. Like, it's just...
1: I didn't see that. That's why I'm looking it up. Yeah.
0: Oh, it's all there. Look it up.
1: When did it happen? Late April.
0: Which, by the way, they don't allow comedians. I wrote a Substack piece about the whole rhetorical event. Which, by the way, I will shamelessly mention, please follow me on Substack.
1: Yes.
0: My Substack is a newer... endeavor. I've had a Substack for a long time, but I didn't use it for years. So I'm finally using it, and I'm publishing at least... My goal is at least three times a week.
1: I'm going to put everything
0: podcasts on Tuesday. I do a live stream with Nolan Higdon on Wednesdays, and then I publish at least one written post a week. So my goal is 3 to 5 times a week I publish. So please do follow my Substack, Ron Flacone. I think we really need to call out this cultural rot for what it is. This is not business as usual. This is not just the horse race. This is a true systemic cultural rot, that we need to try to get away from the best that we can.
1: Well, look at what they did to the 250th anniversary. That was a real just... shit show too. They don't know how to put on a show. because they are confused about America.

0: they do really hate America. You know how great that 250th anniversary would have been with if we had somebody who actually loves and understands America? Wouldn't have been this, like, milquetoast bullshit with fucking baptism tent. That's what they had, hot dogs and a baptism tent.
1: I mean, like, you kind of wonder who that person would even be, because it's just like, I mean, look, I always say this. I love America. I love the United States, the place. I hate the United States, the empire. And those are two completely different things. And, you know, like I love the American people. I love what we have been able to build despite all of this. But, you know, I still recognize that, yeah, this is a country built on genocide and slavery and a plutocracy. And it's really no surprise. Right. You know, that the experiment has just become full-on fascist. And I think we got to recognize that. We got to recognize that, yeah, in the scope of the world, we are the modern-day empire. We will fall like every other empire, and we need to.
0: That
1: needs to happen in the world. It'll be a good thing. But it's a matter of, well, what do we do? What's going to rise from the ashes?
0: Well, that's why we have to do.
1: What rises from the ashes fight. Could be something really good, or it could be something even worse.
0: Well, it's sort of like what happened in the early part of the 20th century when fascism was, because of the Great Depression, and if you know the rise of the Nazis, they it took them years to get into power. Of course, they lost seats in the Reichstag. Of course, they tried the coup. And then they went, this is, you know, very parallel to what Trump and the maggots did, where they try to overthrow, and then, they, you know, they're going to do it legally with the veneer of legal legitimacy. And in the Great Depression that affected the world, we, thankfully, had FDR rise from those ashes.
1: Yeah.
0: And we could have went to a totally different direction. So... and then in Nazi Germany, they had Hitler. So, yeah. This is what happens. And when the stock market crashed, the Nazis were celebrating because they knew this was their moment. Because when the people are economically vibrant, upwardly mobile, they don't have time for that bullshit. You can't get in. You don't, like, people reject that kind of bullshit. You know, everybody's happy or whatever. They have a job. Yeah. They're going about their business, but fascism always attracts the losers too, and they because it gives them somebody to blame. You know, it's not you, it's them, it's somebody else that's oppressing you or keeping you down. So yeah, they're just they're horrible, and so it's we're at a crossroads, I believe, and I know that the Democrats.
1: We are.
0: Yeah, the whole thing is that. You know, money, I believe money in politics is the root of all this evil. If we didn't have money in politics, we would never have Trump at all. He would find another grift. And, I mean, look at him now. Look at them all. I mean, we have so many things to talk about, but we'll get together again.
1: We'd have a much softer, the bite would be softer.
0: Because, yes.
1: Yeah, I mean, the bite would be much softer. Like, we'd still have all the same stuff, but we'd have a much tamer in comparison version of it. And we'd also have, I think really at the end of the day, it's going to be general strike or bust.
0: Hmm.
1: And, you know, that's why I'm such a proponent for things like universal healthcare.
0: Oh, yeah.
1: And
0: all
1: of it, which I know are never going to come to fruition anytime soon, but like,
0: you never know.
1: All of
0: you
1: these things.
0: Know.
1: Well,
0: more people are talking about it. This is why I hope, you know, I'm older than you, but I hope before I die, that we have universal health care. Because that's the other thing. That's why FDR made Social Security belong to everyone. Because, as he said, no damn politician can scrap it. And that's why they can fuck with us. That's why 10 million less Americans now have no health care because of Trump. They can add their poison pills into it. They can whittle away at whatever protections Obamacare gives, just a little bit at a time. They can eat away at it because it doesn't belong to everybody. But there's also a psychological effect of programs that leave no one behind. And this is why the Republicans are always like saying, oh, we got to means test Social Security. I don't need Social Security. I'm rich. because they want to turn it into a welfare program that they can disparage and then ultimately destroy. But there's a whole psychological thing about, and then that's why they hate the post office too, because the post office connects every community in the country, and of course it's the largest union workforce, but it also creates a community spirit that the Republicans just fucking hate. And so, you know, because we're all in, it gives you the collective, you know, oh, we're in this together, fuck that, you know, whatever, and that's why, you know, they want everything to be privatized, like, and for the post office in particular, the post office, there's a wagon, not a wagon train, it's a mule train that goes to the bottom of the Grand Canyon, and it's a postal mule train, and they deliver to this tribe that lives in the bottom of the Grand Canyon. Of course, UPS and FedEx don't go down there because it's not profitable. So they give their packages to, if any packages have to go down to the to this community, they give it to the postal service, and they take it the rest of the way. But that's why they're trying to destroy things that belong to everyone. And this is part of what I believe why we don't have universal health care, because of the racist history of the United States. We would have already had universal health care in some, I believe, in some form, if not, because they're always like, you know, everybody else is taking advantage. It really is about dividing people. I mean, the whole country, I mean, shit, man, we got like...
1: Well, I think it's also they have a for-profit system in
0: yes,
1: place
0: that's
1: making a couple people rich. And yeah.
0: Yes, that's
1: we'll have to unpack this all next time.
0: Yes, because, I mean, the for-profit, we're the only country on earth that has a for-profit healthcare model. Your money or your life. That's why it's not a true market. It's bullshit. When the Republicans are like, we have the greatest health care in the world. No, we have the greatest anything in the world if you're rich. But we don't have the greatest health care. We have the measurably worst health care
1: in the world. The industrialized world.
0: You see?
1: Far.
0: Right. Yeah. And that's a fact. But you never hear that on corporate media, do you? You never hear that.
1: No.
0: That we have the worst.
1: No, they twist it.
0: Yes.
1: Yeah.
0: Exactly.
1: Yeah.
0: Anyway, well, this was a great conversation. I could have gone on. I don't know about you, but hours and hours could have been a marathon, really. But
1: we'll have to be back.
0: Yes,
1: yeah.
0: We'll definitely be back.
1: We'll see what happens in the midterms.
0: Yes. Well, hopefully we'll get together before then. And
1: We still got a while. So yeah.
0: You told everybody about your Substack. Do you have any other things you want to?
1: Honestly, like, Substack's a great place to follow me. Mm-hmm. I have a movie out called Left at Wall. You can watch it on almost all the platforms. It is on Apple TV. It is on Amazon. It is on Google Play. It is on YouTube. You can watch it on YouTube with ads now.
0: Oh,
1: you can also
0: rent
1: it. If you don't want ads, you can rent it or you can buy it. But you can also just watch it free with ads on YouTube. You can watch
0: Wonderful.
1: It for free on Tubi as well. I recommend watching it for free. I mean, there's so much content. Just watch it for free. Just sit through the ads, whatever.
0: Amazing.
1: But Tubi, it's free there. YouTube, free with ads. Or if you want to rent or buy it, you can do that. You can even buy it on DVD. And you can find that all at my website, romplicone.com. Or if you're just on one of those platforms, just type in Left at Wall. It will come up. So I got that going on.
0: That's awesome.
1: I'm working on tour dates for 2027 and for some encore Anti-Fascist Pasta Night shows. I'm going to be touring Anti-Fascist Pasta Night through 2027. So I'm working on those dates now. But, you know, I'm still kind of getting back in the fringe. I will have some. We'll have some show news soon. RonPlacone.com. I'm Ron Placone on Instagram and all the other platforms. And, Ron, my Substack is great to follow for everything because I keep track of everything there.
0: Right.
1: So, me too. So, thanks for having me, Tyra.
0: All right, thank you, my friend. I hope we can do it again. And maybe
1: Absolutely.
0: I'll go on your show one of these days if you have a show.
1: Yes, I got to have you. Yeah, I haven't interviewed you.
0: Look at me.
1: So.
0: Look at me putting myself on your show without...
1: Well, the interviews are one and done, so it's like I really got to have you on. It's, you know... It's 1,000 different guests, so I got to get you on.
0: All right, guys. So we'll be back on Thursday. Thank you for hanging out. We will win. We're on the right side of history, decency, dignity, democracy, humanity. We stick together. We win. Thank you, Ron Placone, for hanging out and for your
1: Thanks
0: generosity
1: for having
0: me. Of time, for going a little overtime. And remember, we stick together. We win. I already say that. Thank you, Charlie, from APS Radio and APS Radio News. 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
0: patrons,
2: News in London, I'm Stuart Smith. U.S. President Donald Trump is preparing to host Chinese President Xi Jinping at a state visit in Washington on Wednesday, just days after Japanese Prime Minister Takeuchi Sanae addressed the United Nations General Assembly in New York. Relations between Tokyo and Beijing have deteriorated sharply after Prime Minister Takeuchi said Japan would defend Taiwan in the event of a Chinese attack, a stance Beijing has demanded she reverse. President Trump had previously said he would advocate for Japan in his dealings with the Chinese leader, but faces pressure not to antagonize President Xi ahead of the summit. But Nick Harper in Washington says the renewal of the U.S.-China trade agreement is likely to be the most pressing item when the two leaders meet on Wednesday.
3: That's likely to be top of his agenda, because otherwise tariffs will jump as high as they were last year, 145% on Chinese goods entering the U.S. Donald Trump could also try and pursue selective tariff reductions, in particular that plan floated by Beijing called 30 by 30, a reciprocal agreement for both sides to make $30 billion tariff reductions on certain imports. Donald Trump will likely want to push Xi on China's trade commitments that have fallen short in recent months as well. Remember, Beijing promised to buy $30 billion of US farm products and buy 200 Boeing aircraft. That really hasn't happened so far.
2: US Secretary of State Marco Rubio says Washington is open to meeting Iranian representatives on the sidelines of the United Nations General Assembly as U.S. President Donald Trump prepares to address world leaders in New York on Tuesday. Alongside the war in Iran and the push for a Gaza peace deal, artificial intelligence is emerging as a major fault line at the Assembly. James Goodison reports from New York.
4: Just a few weeks ago, of course, AI leaders warned that there could be a chance AI could destroy humanity and called for a slowdown in development. That has set off panic and concern across the world and indeed in Washington too. But the president has made his position very clear. He doesn't back regulation. He says that fears over AI are a hoax. He wants data centers to continue to be built despite their unpopularity with regular Americans, and that he wants the technology to continue to be developed. Plainly, though, the president does not want to slow down AI and lose America's competitive edge to China.
2: The UK will provide limited military support to Saudi Arabia in its fight against Iran-backed Houthis in Yemen. An RAF plane based in Cyprus will provide defensive air-to-air refueling support for Saudi jets for a limited time. UK Prime Minister Andy Burnham says the support is intended to protect regional stability. Defence Minister Luke Pollard says the move has been triggered by fighting in the Red Sea, a vital shipping route.
5: Keeping that strait open and supporting our friends in Yemen is an important part of ensuring that our national security is protected.
6: With FSN Spotlight, I'm Simon Marks. Today, looking in more depth at the soaring costs of insurance for the world's tanker operators thanks to the US war on Iran. Since the Iran war began in late February, premiums for tankers transiting the Strait of Hormuz have jumped from 10 to 40 times higher than before the conflict started.
7: There's plenty of capital that, you know, wants to put itself to work in the Gulf, but of course pricing is a signal of where risks are at the moment.
6: John Doyle is the president and CEO of Marsh, the world's largest insurance broker. His firm has been in direct talks with U.S. officials on restoring Gulf maritime trade.
7: Our clients, ship owners, do not want to expose their people or their assets through in an area like that, in a moment like this. And so we're not the problem. We are the solution. Right now, there is insurance available. The market is, as you might expect, considerably more expensive, than compared to more normal times.
6: He spoke to Foreign Policy magazine. Of course, it is not only the Strait of Hormuz that is causing soaring insurance costs, but also the Bab el-Mandeb Strait that connects the Red Sea to the Indian Ocean and is once again coming under attack by Iran-backed Houthi rebels based in Yemen. For the world's shipping companies, there is still not a lot of good news around. With FSN Spotlight, I'm Simon Marks.
2: To recap the top stories, US President Donald Trump is preparing to host Chinese President Xi Jinping at a state visit in Washington on Wednesday, with a renewal of the US-China trade agreement likely to be the most pressing item. US Secretary of State Marco Rubio says Washington is open to meeting Iranian representatives on the sidelines of the United Nations General Assembly in New York, and the UK will provide military support to Saudi Arabia in its fight against Iran-backed Houthis in Yemen. That's the latest feature story news. Stuart Smith reporting. From Feature Story News in London, I'm Stuart Smith. US President Donald Trump is preparing to host Chinese President Xi Jinping at a state visit in Washington on Wednesday, with a renewal of the US-China trade agreement likely to be the most pressing item. US Secretary of State Marco Rubio says Washington is open to meeting Iranian representatives on the sidelines of the United Nations General Assembly in New York. And the UK will provide military support to Saudi Arabia in its fight against Iran-backed Houthis in Yemen.
8: This is the Global News Podcast from the BBC World Service. Hello, I'm Oliver Conway. We're recording this at 14 hours GMT on Tuesday, the 22nd of September. A UN report accuses the Nicaraguan authorities of systematically attacking civilians. Scientists say the current super El Niño is approaching record-breaking levels weeks before its peak. And new research suggests baby girls are more sociable than boys. Also in this podcast...
9: It looks like it's from a galaxy far, far away. But the Lucas Museum of Narrative Art is right here on Earth.
8: George Lucas's art collection goes on display. And...
10: Given the amount of images on tiles, on drawings, on prints in this painting, you can imagine that the game of golf, as we know it nowadays, it started out in the Netherlands.
8: Who really invented the game of golf? Nicaragua had a troubled history in the 20th century, with decades of dictatorship followed by the US-backed Contra War. That ended in 1990, but UN experts say crimes are being committed once again against civilians in Nicaragua. The UN report accuses the authorities of disappearances, torture and arbitrary detention. In July, Nicaragua's long-term ruler, Daniel Ortega, a former revolutionary leader, banned elections. I heard more from our global affairs reporter, Mimi Swaby.
11: This new report by UN experts accuses Nicaraguan, the state institution, the authorities of committing crimes against humanity to crush any dissent in the country and essentially control the population. They say authorities have coordinated enforced disappearances, torture and arbitrary detentions of any political opponents, all being part of this widespread and very systemic crackdown on civilians. It went on to say that actually since 2023, the authorities have shifted towards a long-term use of these enforced disappearances and nationwide police raids aimed at basically eliminating any remaining pockets of dissent in the country and solidifying the absolute power that President Daniel Ortega has shared with his co-president, his wife, Rosario Murillo. So they have expanded these raids to new targets to include church members, indigenous leaders and former state as well as military officials. And this is on top of the verified disappearances the UN experts have confirmed since 2018, being more than 160. And that is the date, a very significant date in Nicaragua, is when a wave of anti-government protests rippled across the country, the largest in years. That left more than 300 people dead and led to a mass exodus in the country as well of Nicaraguans.
8: Now, are we seeing a return of the dirty war, or at least the tactics seen then? Because Daniel Ortega was in power, left-wing leader, when his government was destabilized by the US-backed Contras.
11: We're definitely seeing a iron fist get even stronger. Daniel Ortega in July came out and said there will no longer be elections in the country, as he put it, to stop the opposition from seizing the government again. In September, we then saw the Congress pass a constitutional reform, which essentially would ban the opposition parties from taking part in that election. So again, solidifying the fact that he is going to maintain himself in power as long as he can. This, unsurprisingly, has received a lot of criticism from the wider region as well as global leaders. The authoritarian leader, though, is also being accused by this report, as well as other organisations, of essentially exercising centralised control over the very institutions, the police, the courts, the prisons, that are meant to protect people from abuse. So he not only has concrete control over the government, but over the whole country, according to reports. And it's being blamed for the deaths of custody of at least 8 people since 2018 who were detained on political grounds. And we've heard again in this report how dire the situation is in prisons, with the lack of healthcare and gender-based violence being rife among women too.
12: And why now? He's been in power for a long time. Is there any opposition to his rule?
11: There's very little opposition. He has cut off ties with the US. The US is a longtime foe, not cut off ties, but he's got distanced himself even further. Again, with this move in September, this congressional reform, again, distancing himself from that backing. He's leaning towards China as a stronger ally. But on the ground, he's been in power for nearly 20 years. There's very little opposition in the country. The majority have been exiled. Any Nicaraguan leaders or politicians, lawmakers, figures in public life who I speak to are routinely outside the country due to fear of oppression and oppression for their families in the country if they have any left there.
12: Mimi Swaby. The El Niño weather pattern in the Pacific Ocean is still a few weeks from its peak, but it is already breaking records, according to the British Met Office. However, that conclusion hasn't yet been confirmed by all climate scientists, as our environment correspondent Matt McGrath explained.
13: There's a pretty much great consensus among scientists that this El Niño is likely to be the strongest we've seen possibly ever on record, but whether or not this is actually breaking records right now is still a bit unclear, because scientists use a number of different measures to actually record how warm this El Niño is versus the rest of the ocean and versus the historic temperatures that pertained a few decades ago. So on some of these measures, it's close to or breaking a record. On others, it's quite a bit away. I think the direction of travel is very clear here. Scientists have signaled for a long time they believe this to be the strongest they'll see at this particular time in the record. And it hasn't reached the peak of the event just yet. So I think it's likely to break records across the board. We may or may not be there just yet.
12: What sort of temperatures are we talking about, and what does it all mean?
13: So the way that you measure an El Niño is once the temperatures of the waters in the centre of the Pacific go about a half a degree above the long-term average, that's the start of an El Niño. Once they get above 1 degree, you're starting to get into more serious territory. Above 2 degrees, then it's called a very strong El Niño. Now, we had the 2 degree mark go past a few months ago. It's been a strong El Niño for the last couple of months. The latest data show that it's around 3 degrees warmer than the long-term average, but how much precisely it is above the long-term average, we're not quite sure as yet. The fear, I guess, from scientists is that this will continue and that projections would show that it's somewhere between 3 and 4 degrees above average. Now, that is a phenomenal amount of heat and a phenomenal impact on the world. We've never really seen anything like that before. And what the impacts will be across the world, we're still not sure. But it'll be later this year and definitely in the middle of next year when we'll see the impact of all that heat much more clearly.
12: Yeah, what kind of thing could it be? More rain, more heat?
13: All of the above. We're already seeing in some places in the monsoon areas, perhaps less rain than normal. In other places, in parts of California, they're preparing for greater deluges. We're likely to see greater floods and downpours. We're seeing the Panama Canal not at its peak or restricting traffic because of lower water levels. So all around the world, there'll be different impacts on food production, impacts on droughts, on heats, and on floods. But middle of next year, we'll see probably the bigger impact, which is on overall global temperatures, which would be expected to be break records by some distance.
12: Our environment correspondent, Matt McGrath. Star Wars creator George Lucas has spent the past 20 years planning a museum to house his vast art collection. It finally opens today following a star-studded party over the weekend, with Steven Spielberg and Oprah Winfrey among the guests. The BBC's Regan Morris couldn't make it to the party, but she did get a sneak peek at the museum.
9: It looks like it's from a galaxy far, far away. But the Lucas Museum of Narrative Art is right here on Earth, in South Los Angeles, not too far from Hollywood. The new billion-dollar museum houses a starfighter. I'm standing right underneath it. It's got original C-3PO and R2-D2 droids and Luke Skywalker's land speeder. Some of the most iconic Star Wars memorabilia imaginable. But this is not a Star Wars museum. The movie art takes up a fraction of the space in this collection from George Lucas, the man who brought us both Star Wars and Indiana Jones movies. The museum is dedicated to the history of visual storytelling, From cave paintings to ancient sculptures to Norman Rockwell to Banksy street art graffiti. George Lucas says it bothered him that illustrators he worked with on movies were not considered serious artists and that their work was rarely displayed in museums.
14: It's something that I felt very, very strongly about in terms of honoring illustrators. People who, artists, I think, who illustrate stories that are already written. And most of the stories are myths. They're not real. But the illustrations make them real. And as a result, in the beginning, especially for the few thousand years, that was the only way you could tell a story, was with pictures.
15: Hi. Thank you for being here.
16: Thank you so much for doing this.
9: Tracy Bates, CEO of the Lucas Museum. I know this is not a Star Wars museum, but when I walk into this building, it does feel like I'm entering a spaceship. How do you describe the Lucas Museum?
17: There's always been a plan that the building itself would be art, it would be a sculpture, so that future generations, hopefully especially children, would look at the building and say, that looks really important, the art in it must be really important. We never put a value on any of the artists here, there's no hierarchy around the entire gallery space. We have a Van Gogh, we have a Picasso, we have many deemed incredible artists, but the thread through all of it is... as a story. So narrative art is a story in one frame, so you'll be able to look at it and understand a story. You don't need wall text to explain that.
9: And does George call it a Star Wars museum?
17: What he does want to make sure is that people understand that it isn't just a Star Wars museum. It is only 7% of our entire gallery hang is Star Wars.
9: George Lucas is known for creating worlds adored by fans around the world. It took him nearly 20 years to build this museum, and it's transformed the skyline of South Los Angeles and transfixed those of us lucky enough to get a sneak peek inside.
12: A report by Reagan Morris. Now, who invented golf? It's long thought to have started in Scotland, but the debate over its origins has been reignited by the purchase of a painting in the Netherlands, a 17th century picture called Kolf Players on the Ice. That's Kolf with a C. Richard Hamilton reports.
4: While it's generally accepted that the modern form of golf developed in Scotland from the 15th century onwards, the upcoming exhibition of Hendrik Avakamp's painting Kolf Players on the Ice has resurrected discussions about its earliest origins. The painting is considered a masterpiece and costs two museums, the Rijksmuseum in Amsterdam and the Mauritshuis in The Hague, $13 million in a joint purchase. Judith Neeson is head of collections and research at the Mauritshuis.
10: We can never, never be sure, but there is already mentioning of this game in the 1300s, which is quite early. Given the amount of images we know already from the 16th, 17th century, at least it was really popular in the Netherlands and maybe even more popular than it was in Scotland. So we tend to say it was invented here and there is a whole lot of variety in the way it was played already back then. But what I can imagine is it was really popular, and given the amount of images we know on tiles, on drawings, on prints, in this painting, it is the subject of the painting, you can imagine that it started out, the game of golf as we know it nowadays, it started out in the Netherlands.
4: Other Dutch historians have been even more adamant that golf was invented in the Netherlands, with some saying it actually began in the year 1297. But Professor Neil Miller, who's a golf historian and author of the book Early Golf, Royal Myths and Ancient Histories, is dismissive of that claim.
18: There's absolutely no contemporary evidence for that. The two games are quite similar. Historians argue about whether stick and ball games originated in one country or another. Kolf in Holland undoubtedly will have influenced golf in Scotland, but I'm sure it happened the other way as well. And what is sometimes overlooked is that golf has a clear written history in Scotland that dates back long before paintings such as this. Golf was banned in Scotland in a Scottish Act of Parliament in 1457. So that tells us that golf must have been played in Scotland earlier than the mid-15th century.
4: The origins of golf have long been lost in the mists of time. with some suggesting the Romans or even the ancient Chinese played an early form of the game. And no doubt the arguments will continue long into the night over a glass of whiskey, perhaps as long as the search for the perfect swing or how long a putt should be before you concede it to your opponent.
12: Richard Hamilton. And still to come in this podcast, efforts to revive the only native cat still found in the wild in Britain. You're listening to the Global News Podcast. Baby girls tend to be more people-focused than boys from the very first hours of their lives. That's according to research from Cambridge University, which also found that newborn boys generally show more interest in objects. The study was led by Yumna Khan from the Autism Research Centre in Cambridge.
15: In the experiment, we recruited newborn infants as soon after they were born as possible into the study. And as soon as they were awake and alert, we showed them a video clip of on one side of the screen a moving face and on the other side of the screen a moving object. We basically found that regardless of their sex, newborn infants preferred to look at the face, which we believe is due to an innate social interest in humans and faces from birth. But what was really interesting was that we found that girls, on average, looked proportionately longer at the human face compared to boys, whereas boys, on average, looked proportionately longer at the object.
12: And why do you think that is?
15: There's been quite a lot of discussion about this in the scientific community. We know that sex differences are shaped by numerous different factors, such as upbringing, gender socialization, environmental factors. But there have also been theories that some early biological factors might play a role. For example, during pregnancy, males are exposed to higher levels of testosterone compared to females. This is what creates sex differences in the body, but it's also hypothesized to create sex differences in the brain and behavior. So when we looked at these newborn babies, because it was so soon after birth, our findings suggest that potentially these early prenatal biological factors might be playing some sort of a role in shaping sex differences.
12: And what does this tell us about the old nature v. nurture argument?
15: I always say it's not nature versus nurture, but rather it's nature and nurture. Both nature and nurture play important roles in shaping sex differences. We know definitely that nurture plays a very, very large role. But what this research suggests is that nature, early biological factors, might also play somewhat of a role. Now, it's very important to note we did not directly test that, but this is the conclusion that we're reaching based on how early that we find these differences. So we hypothesize that, yes, these early biological factors might be playing some sort of a role, but we need more research to confirm that it is definitely indeed these prenatal factors rather than other external factors.
12: The fact that girls tend to favour looking at faces more than boys just after birth, does that play out later in life as they develop?
15: This is something that we will better be able to understand from longitudinal research, which we are planning at the moment. But what our hypothesis is right now is that we know later in infancy, girls acquire language and communication skills faster than boys on average. So what might be happening here is this social interest from birth might be facilitating the development of earlier social and communication skills in females faster.
12: And does this say anything about the greater incidence of autism that tends to be found among boys rather than girls?
15: Yes, that is possible. And again, that's something that we will better be able to understand through future research. But one theory is that if males on average, let's say, show reduced social interest compared to females from early life, then they might be at a higher likelihood of developing autism compared to females.
12: Yumna Khan from the University of Cambridge. Ukraine's President Volodymyr Zelensky is due to meet President Trump on the sidelines of the UN General Assembly in New York. It comes amid fears that Russia is planning to intensify attacks on Ukraine's heating and power facilities ahead of the winter. To make matters worse, Russia has stepped up its use of jet-powered drones in recent months, and these are proving much harder to shoot down. Our reporter, Abdujalil Abdurasulov, joined Ukrainian air defence units trying to combat this new threat.
16: A missile shoots into the sky, leaving a long white tail behind. Seconds pass very slowly. Destroyed, reports a Ukrainian soldier having spotted in the distance a black plume of smoke from the explosion. His unit has successfully shot down a Russian jet-powered drone. These new drones are much harder to intercept, so for now, Ukrainian forces primarily use fighter jets or Western-provided air defense systems to stop them. They might be very effective, but far too costly to use against a much cheaper threat. Soldiers from the 96th Air Defense Brigade show me their drone interceptors, regarded a breakthrough technology just a year ago. A bullet-shaped device helped the Ukrainian military to shoot down up to 95% of Russian drones. But it's simply too slow against the new type of threat, says the crew commander Madzi.
19: The speed of jet-powered drones is 300 to 500 kilometers per hour, which is twice as fast as our interceptors.
20: This is like a cat and mouse game. We are inventing something Russia is trying to invent counteraction, and vice versa.
16: Andriy Gritsenyuk, the head of Brave One, Ukraine's main defense technology alliance.
20: And right now, more than 20 companies are building very fast drone interceptors on different levels of readiness. And out of them, six companies, members of Brave One, already deployed to the combat.
21: And how effective are they?
20: We have already a number of successfully destroyed Shahed and the Banderols. So we see that the trend is positive.
16: To deal with new threats, Ukraine is also trying to convert old weapons they no longer make. Soldiers from the Biletserkva Air Defense Regiment are driving their anti-aircraft missile system called OSA into cover. This giant Soviet armored vehicle on wheels is a lucrative target for Russian drones. It helps to defend Ukrainian cities from airstrikes. The problem is that there are massive shortages of ammunition for OSA. However, Ukraine has developed a new type of missile that can be used by this old system, and they are fast enough to shoot down Russian jet-powered drones. Volodymyr, a crew member, explains.
22: The new missiles performed well. The first launches were not very successful, but then they were improved, and now they work even better than Soviet missiles.
16: Ukrainian engineers believe that it's only a matter of time before they effectively shoot down jet-powered drones on a regular basis. But the challenge of this war is to predict and prepare for future threats that do not exist yet.
12: Abdujalil Abdurasulov reporting from Ukraine. Now, you may have heard of the Mile High Club, but it seems amorous couples are getting together in ground-based forms of transport too, specifically robo-taxis. In fact, researchers are meeting in the Swedish city of Gothenburg to work out ways of making driverless cabs less enticing venues for backseat romance. Our reporter Helena Burke has been investigating.
23: There's still only a handful of cities that have approved the use of driverless cars on their roads in the US, China and the UAE. But in those cities, apparently this is a bit of a problem. The researchers say that the issue is that being alone makes passengers feel like they're in a private space, even though they're not. And people wanting to have sex in self-driving cars has apparently become a bit of a bucket list item, like joining the Mile High Club. The researchers say that the problem with this is that it makes the driverless car seem like a space where inappropriate behaviour is okay. So not only does it normalise sex inside these taxis, but also things like drug use or crime. Dr. Pavlo Basilinski from Eindhoven University of Technology says this will only become a bigger issue as driverless taxis become a part of the public transport infrastructure.
24: In the future,
0: cars and shuttles will likely be used by multiple people, just like buses today. But a bus today will have a driver, which can serve as a safeguard from misbehavior, which will be gone in the future. Research shows that is likely to happen. So the current idea of our endeavor is to see how we can prevent bystanders from being hurt.
12: And what can be done to prevent this kind of thing?
23: Well, that's exactly what this group of engineers, tech experts and psychologists are trying to figure out at this workshop in Gothenburg. Dr. Basilinski does already have a few ideas, though.
0: Some obvious things which come up if you ask my colleagues and people around me in this conference is like cameras, some physical barriers perhaps coming here and there in a shared vehicle, but it's quite unclear yet. So they're still quite early in the process of trying to figure out what it means.
23: Some of the other suggestions made by researchers include making the cars transparent or even installing a light that starts to flash if it senses inappropriate behaviour inside the car. For now, though, Waymo, which is the largest manufacturer of driverless taxis, has said that anyone caught having sex inside their vehicles will be immediately removed and permanently banned.
12: Helena Berg there. They are the only native cats still found in the wild in Britain, though wild cats have long been considered functionally extinct, with surviving populations too small and heavily interbred with domestic cats to recover on their own. But a small population has now been successfully reintroduced to the Cairngorm Mountains in Scotland, as Lorna Gordon reports.
1: The call of a Scottish wild cat. They're critically endangered. But for the past few years, experts have been breeding them for release into the Cairngorms.
3: Luckily, the cats are not aware that we're watching them all the time. But yet, it is a bit like Big Brother for cats.
1: From behind a large bank of screens in a small windowless room, Estelle Morgan, who is the animal team leader for the Saving Wildcats partnership, is keeping an eye on her charges.
3: So this is Cranachan, and he has fathered a number of kittens that have gone on to be released into the wild.
1: With 72 cameras, it is quite a surveillance programme.
3: We want to know, what are the cats actually doing? What are they actually like without us there? Are they able to climb? Are they able to pounce? Are they active at natural times? The behavioural side tells us if that cat maybe has the potential to survive in the wild.
1: 46 wild cats have so far been released into the flats and foothills here in the Cairngorms. The cats live in grassy shrubland with a forest edge, and the population, while small, is growing. And the plan to reintroduce wild cats to other areas in Scotland aims to build on the work being done here. Dr. Martin Gaywood is Species Projects Manager for Nature Scot.
5: We've had an enormous amount of success here. It's only the first step. In order to restore the wild cats to the whole of Scotland, we need to plan long-term and we need to plan at a big scale.
1: Traffic, disease and interbreeding all have the potential to limit wildcat numbers, as does climate change. The new national strategy aims to spread the risk by having wildcat populations in multiple areas, as Dr. Helen Senn, Head of Conservation and Science at the Royal Zoological Society of Scotland, explains.
24: The plan is to find new release sites for this species. You know, we've had some really big climate incidents here in the Strath over the last couple of years. We've had some major storms and flooding incidents. We've also had, unfortunately, a very significant forest fire in the north of the release area. And all of these things have the potential to impact the population.
1: Even after they're released, the wildcats now roaming the Cairngorms continue to be monitored. A tracker on a collar which will eventually drop off, sending back information. The hope is that in years to come, this precious and elusive species of cat will, with a little help, make its home not just here in the Cairngorms, but throughout Scotland.
12: That report by our Scotland correspondent, Lorna Gordon. And that's all from us for now, but we'll be back very soon. If you want to get in touch, you can email us at globalpodcast@bbc.co.uk. And you can also watch our episodes in full by searching for the Global News Podcast on YouTube. This edition was mixed by Robin Schroeder and produced by Adrienne White. Our editor is Karen Martin. I'm Oliver Conway. Until next time, goodbye.
25: Live from NPR News, I'm Lakshmi Singh. President Trump defending his economic agenda and his war against Iran. NPR's Deepa Chevron reports on Trump's address to the United Nations General Assembly in New York this morning. as he battles low approval ratings 6 weeks before the midterm elections.
3: President Trump touted his war in Iran in his speech before the UN General Assembly in New York, claiming the U.S. acted in Iran while other world leaders hesitated. He says the war has been a success and spoke about how much of Iran's military capabilities the U.S. has destroyed. He thanked the U.N. for passing a resolution that condemned Iran's attacks on commercial shipping and called on the body to remain united against Iran. Trump also spoke about his track record on the U.S. economy and said his economic agenda was going well, though new polling from Reuters Ipsos shows that Trump's approval rating has fallen to just 32%, in part because of high costs. Deepa Shivaram, NPR News, The White House.
25: 53 former prosecutors and law enforcement officials say in a new court filing that the president's Truth Social subscription violates federal law. NPR's Bobby Allen reports it charges $100,000 for early access to the president's social media posts.
2: The filing is from former Justice Department lawyers, FBI investigators, and other law enforcement officials from Democratic and Republican administrations. They argue charging for advance notice of Trump's Truth Social posts would allow traders to front-run financial markets. They write that the service, quote, is so far from legitimate that it is possibly criminal, particularly laws against corruption, illegal gratuities, and conflicts of interest. Trump's media company says providing a jump on data to institutional customers is a well-established business practice. The filing was part of a lawsuit from the publication The Intercept, which alleges that the service violates the First Amendment's guarantee of equal access to government information. Bobby Allen, NPR News.
25: The man who was shot and wounded in Texas by an officer with U.S. Immigration and Customs Enforcement is speaking out. The shooting occurred Sunday in Austin after a traffic stop. Katie McAfee with member station KUT has more.
6: 28-year-old Wilbur Rafael Garces Perez is originally from Venezuela. He told reporters over the phone in Spanish that he spent 4 hours in the hospital before being released with a bullet still lodged near the back of his neck. A spokesperson for his attorney interpreted the phone call.
7: When he arrived at the detention center at 4 a.m., he also complained about the pain and he had to sleep on the floor.
6: Garces Perez's attorneys say he entered the U.S. legally through a Biden-era parole program the Trump administration canceled. The Department of Homeland Security says Garces Perez had a final order of removal and that the agency is investigating the shooting. For NPR News, I'm Katie McAfee in Austin.
25: The South Carolina coroner's determined actor Hayden Panettiere died from an accidental overdose involving several drugs, including fentanyl. She died last month at the age of 36. This is NPR News. Civil rights attorney Ben Crump is expected to address the public this hour about the grand jury decision not to bring criminal charges in the death of a black Mississippi college student. Crump is representing the family of Nolan Wells, an 18-year-old wide receiver for Southwest Mississippi Community College, who was found dead 2 days after he went on an Independence Day boating trip with friends, all of whom are white. The family says there are still unanswered questions about the circumstances surrounding Wells' death, but the grand jury determined the circumstances of his death to be consistent with drowning. Mathematicians say they're still trying to understand a solution to one of the field's hardest problems, which was published by the company OpenAI. NPR's Jeff Brumfield reports that AI may have solved the problem, but it did a poor job of showing its work.
8: OpenAI claims to have solved the Navier-Stokes problem, a notoriously tough puzzle having to do with fluid dynamics. The company boasted it had used its immense computing power and cutting-edge AI to come up with a solution in a matter of hours. Unfortunately, it's taking weeks for human mathematicians to decipher the AI's answer. Javier Gomez Serrano is with Brown University. He says the problem is that the 166-page proof is poorly written.
11: It's not written for humans, and the paper doesn't explain what parts are important.
8: Gomez Serrano does believe the solution is right, but it will take extra human effort to figure out why. Jeff Brumfield, NPR News.
25: I'm Lakshmi Singh, NPR News. Live from NPR News, I'm Lakshmi Singh. President Trump defending his economic agenda and his war against Iran. NPR's Deepa Shivaram reports on Trump's address to the United Nations General Assembly in New York this morning as he battles low approval ratings 6 weeks before the midterm elections.
9: President Trump touted his war in Iran in his speech before the UN General Assembly in New York, claiming the U.S. acted in Iran while other world leaders hesitated. He says the war has been a success and spoke about how much of Iran's military capabilities the U.S. has destroyed. He thanked the U.N. for passing a resolution that condemned Iran's attacks on commercial shipping and called on the body to remain united against Iran. Trump also spoke about his track record on the U.S. economy and said his economic agenda was going well, though new polling from Reuters Ipsos shows that Trump's approval rating has fallen to just 32%, in part because of high costs. Deepa Shivaram, NPR News, The White House.
25: 53 former prosecutors and law enforcement officials say in a new court filing that the president's Truth Social subscription violates federal law. NPR's Bobby Allen reports it charges $100,000 for early access to the president's social media posts.
2: The filings from former Justice Department lawyers, FBI investigators, and other law enforcement officials from Democratic and Republican administrations. They argue charging for advance notice of Trump's Truth Social posts would allow traders to front-run financial markets. They write that the service, quote, is so far from legitimate that it is possibly criminal, particularly laws against corruption, illegal gratuities, and conflicts of interest. Trump's media company says providing a jump on data to institutional customers is a well-established business practice. The filing was part of a lawsuit from the publication The Intercept, which alleges that the service violates the First Amendment's guarantee of equal access to government information. Bobby Allen, NPR News.
25: The man who was shot and wounded in Texas by an officer with U.S. Immigration and Customs Enforcement is speaking out. The shooting occurred Sunday in Austin after a traffic stop. Katie McAfee with member station KUT has more.
10: 28-year-old Wilbur Rafael Garces Perez is originally from Venezuela. He told reporters over the phone in Spanish that he spent 4 hours in the hospital before being released with a bullet still lodged near the back of his neck. A spokesperson for his attorney interpreted the phone call.
7: When he arrived at the detention center at 4 a.m., he also complained about the pain and he had to sleep on the floor.
10: Garces Perez's attorneys say he entered the U.S. legally through a Biden-era parole program the Trump administration canceled. The Department of Homeland Security says Garces Perez had a final order of removal and that the agency is investigating the shooting. For NPR News, I'm Katie McAfee in Austin.
25: The South Carolina coroner's determined actor Hayden Panettiere died from an accidental overdose involving several drugs, including fentanyl. She died last month at the age of 36. This is NPR News. Civil rights attorney Ben Crump is expected to address the public this hour about the grand jury decision not to bring criminal charges in the death of a black Mississippi college student. Crump is representing the family of Nolan Wells, an 18-year-old wide receiver for Southwest Mississippi Community College, who was found dead 2 days after he went on an Independence Day boating trip with friends, all of whom are white. The family says there are still unanswered questions about the circumstances surrounding Wells' death, but the grand jury determined the circumstances of his death to be consistent with drowning. Mathematicians say they're still trying to understand a solution to one of the field's hardest problems, which was published by the company OpenAI. NPR's Jeff Brumfield reports that AI may have solved the problem, but it did a poor job of showing its work.
8: OpenAI claims to have solved the Navier-Stokes problem, a notoriously tough puzzle having to do with fluid dynamics. The company boasted it had used its immense computing power and cutting-edge AI to come up with a solution in a matter of hours. Unfortunately, it's taking weeks for human mathematicians to decipher the AI's answer. Javier Gomez Serrano is with Brown University. He says the problem is that the 166-page proof is poorly written.
11: It's not written for humans, and the paper doesn't explain what parts are important.
8: Gomez Serrano does believe the solution is right, but it will take extra human effort to figure out why. Jeff Brumfield, NPR News.
25: I'm Lakshmi Singh, NPR News.

0: Welcome to Between the Lines, presenting news and analysis of critical issues affecting our communities, the nation, and the world. I'm Scott Harris. This week we present Stephanie Savelle, director of the Costs of War Project at Brown University's Watson Institute, who summarizes her group's research on the costs of U.S. wars launched after the 9/11 attack 25 years later. Wanda Culp, of the group Tongass Women for Forests, who talks about her lifelong struggle to defend forests as the Trump regime once again attempts to repeal the Clinton-era roadless rule that protects the nation's wilderness. And Laurie Wallach, director of the Rethink Trade Program at the American Economic Liberties Project, who examines Donald Trump's trade war with Canada that she describes as the most stupid trade fight in history. But first, we begin with a summary of some of the week's underreported news stories.
1: During a high-profile state election in eastern Germany, the far-right party Alternative for Deutschland won nearly 44% of votes cast in the small state of Saxony-Anhalt, three votes short of an absolute majority in the state parliament. If the AfD forms a majority coalition, it would be the first time that a far-right party will govern a German state since the fall of Adolf Hitler and the end of World War II. Although the AfD was predicted to win, the election outcome sent shockwaves across Europe. The conservative Christian Democrats came in a distant second, followed by the center-left Social Democrats. Christian Democratic Union Party Chancellor Friedrich Merz was put on the defensive by the election loss. Germans are angry over rising inflation and energy prices, as automaker Volkswagen announced it would cut 50,000 jobs. AfD leaders accuse Merz of hurting Germany's economy by sending arms to Ukraine, engaging in an expensive military buildup, and imposing sanctions against Moscow, which they say are hurting.
2: Arch in Washington, D.C., that he claims the military is going to use for drones and snipers. He's focused on everything except the issue that most concerns Americans, which is the failing economy.
3: Right. He's sick. He's this very sick person. He's always been that way. But that's the thing. That's what always makes me insane, that the first maladministration wasn't any better. Okay. He left office with the worst jobs record since Herbert Hoover. He botched the pandemic. He left us one of the worst COVID death rates in the developed world. And clearly, he was way the crisis was way out of his league. I mean, everything's over his head. He's not a good deal maker. He's not a good businessman. He's none of these things. He's nothing that he runs on. His deal making is open the strait, you crazy bastards. Like, that's not deal making. That's not how you win friends and influence people. In fact, he doesn't have a single friend that is actually a legitimate friend. He doesn't know how to connect with people and that's what it takes to be a deal maker and a leader. You have to be able to connect with people and feel their pain and understand their struggles. So,
2: He doesn't. He's so wrapped up in himself psychologically. I mean, yesterday he asked the governor of South Dakota to put his, statue up on Mount Rushmore, with Lincoln and Washington, he's so completely wrapped up in himself and so completely indifferent to public opinion. Even Republicans are seeing it now like rats trying to jump off a sinking ship.
3: Yeah, and they've always been this, okay? I don't know. I mean, I'm glad that people are seeing the light, but that's what frustrates me the most. Did we have to go through this again? When you throw out garbage, you don't go

0: back outside and bring it back into the house. And I've made that analogy before. And but that's what the American people did. They took the garbage that we tossed and they brought it back into the house. So what do you expect? He's stinking up the place. And even worse. That's what's so disgusting. And now we're at the banning the press authoritarian, anti-American phase. And that just goes to show you that they've always been an anti-American death cult. And, you know, it really is frightening. And with all the good news of the polls, like we're talking about, and we were mentioning off air about how I am a little bit, you know, I'm not comfortable. I'm not going to rest. And I hope that nobody else just takes it for granted. We have to overwhelm.
1: Well, no one should, because, you know, what I'm definitely afraid of, and I think I mentioned this the last time I was on your show a few weeks ago, is that I think Trump is so desperate. I'm afraid of what might happen when the polls close.
0: Yes.
1: I really am. I think they're going to be.
0: That's what I mean.
1: You know, I God only knows. And what God only knows what will happen at the polls. You know, Patel was testifying before a Senate committee last week, who raked him over the coals, by the way. And one of the senators asked him if he could promise that there wouldn't be FBI agents at the polls.
0: Right.
1: And he says he's keeping that open as an option.
0: Yeah.
1: As an option.
0: Right.
1: The ICE, you know, they've asked the Secretary of Homeland Security if he plans on sending ICE agents to the polls, and he said he's not going to rule that out as a possibility.
0: Yeah, of course.
1: And I'm really, people say, and this is very true, we have to make the victory too big to rig.
0: Yes,
1: because
0: that's it.
1: I'm convinced they're going to try to rig it as it's going on election day and afterwards.
0: Like he did on January 6th.
1: Look what happened on January 6th, 2021. That was a sign that they're not going to accept the results.
0: That's
1: so,
0: a preview.
1: You know, make it too big to rig.
0: Yes.
1: Make the victory too big to rig. That's the motto here. And you know, I think unless there's a change in never know what's going to happen. There's still 40 days left until election day. Although people in some states are already voting.
0: Yes.
1: So the election's on already. But, you know, and God knows, and there's a lot of Republican money. I mean, Evan Musk, our good friend, has just pumped $10 million into the Ohio Senate race, where a Democrat, former Senator Sherrod Brown, is leading his Republican Senate opponent.
0: Wow.
1: And there's lots of Republican money coming in. They just put a ton of money, several million dollars, into the Texas Senate race, where the disgraced Attorney General, Republican Ken Paxton, is running. There's a lot of money out there, and we can't sit on our hands. We got you know, the other thing that is a concern, you know, I think with where the polls are now, in 40 days, there's a good chance Democrats will take control of the House of Representatives.
0: Yeah.
1: I still think, and the Senate race is a lot murkier, because there are seven really close Senate races, some of them in places like Iowa, which shouldn't be, where the Republicans should be a shoo-in.
0: Wow.
1: And what I, honestly, in the Senate side, what I'm afraid of is that Democrats win all these close Senate races, take 51 seats in the Senate, And the day after the election, Pennsylvania John, Senator John
0: Oh,
1: Fetterman,
0: yeah. Right.
1: flips, becomes a Republican, which will make it a 50-50 balance in the Senate and allow
0: Right.
1: Vance and the Republicans to control the Senate with a tie-breaking vote. So even though the picture looks clear,
0: Wow.
1: there's a lot of stuff going
0: Huh.
1: on the Senate and on the House side that make me nervous.
0: Yeah. And that he keeps saying, Fetterman keeps saying he won't flip, but I don't trust him as
1: I
0: far as,
1: don't trust
0: yeah.
1: him any further than I can
0: Mm-mm.
1: throw him. I mean,
0: Exactly.
1: you
0: Yeah.
1: know, he's actively campaigning against the Democratic nominee in Elise Saied in Michigan. He's formed a joint fundraising committee with his Republican colleague from
0: The hell?
1: Pennsylvania, Mike McCormick. He's a starlin supporter of the war in Iran.
0: Yeah.
1: And, you know, I fear, and, you know, one of the things, I saw a recent poll out of Pennsylvania, he can't survive as a Democrat,
0: Yeah, you're
1: because
0: right.
1: among Democrats in Pennsylvania, only a quarter of the Democrats believe he should be reelected. And so
0: Right.
1: he can't run for reelection. It'd be impossible for him to run for reelection as a Democrat. And
0: Right.
1: I think there's a big danger he's going to flip.
0: He
1: And
0: will. He
1: we
0: will.
1: have
0: He
1: to keep
0: will.
1: that in mind.
0: If he wants to keep his phony, baloney, cushy job. And who was saying it? I saw someone on, I can't remember his name. He was on Chris Hayes' show talking about Fetterman. He's from Pennsylvania. I think he's a state senator. But and he was saying that he knows Fetterman. He used to be a friend. He said, bottom line is he's lazy, and that's why he doesn't want, you know, he puts on his sweats and barely comes to work. And he will do what's easy for him ultimately in the long run. And he wants to keep his cushy job. So yeah, if it
1: Yeah.
0: takes flipping.
1: Yeah, there's a couple of weeks ago, a former staffer of Fetterman said that while he was still working for Fetterman, he came up to the senator and told him that on the schedule the next day was a 3-hour meeting with Pennsylvania veterans.
0: Oh,
1: And Fetterman's
0: right.
1: reply
0: You're
1: is, "Are
0: right.
1: you kidding? I got to spend 3 hours with those guys?"
0: Wow.
1: You
0: See?
1: know, and
0: There you
1: it,
0: go. Yeah.
1: yeah, I think you're right. I think he's lazy.
0: Yeah.
1: I
0: 3 hours.
1: think
0: Yeah.
1: he's,
0: Yeah.
1: you know, it's just got really bad there. And that makes me worry about what happens if the Democrats do manage to win 51
0: Wow.
1: seats in the Senate.
0: Whew. It will break my heart, but the fact is, we always what is with these people? We always have one of them, the cinemas, the mansions, and
1: Yeah.
0: now we got this guy, and
1: Yeah.
0: he ran as a progressive.
1: Oh, he
0: So,
1: ran as a,
0: yeah,
1: yeah, he was the progressives, you know, loved him and voted for him in large numbers in his primary back in 2022. And, you know, afterwards, he just drifted away. You know, some people believe he had a stroke about a
0: Yeah,
1: year ago,
0: that's
1: and
0: true.
1: some people
0: Yeah.
1: believe that affected
0: Could
1: his
0: have,
1: mindset. So,
0: right.
1: who knows?
0: You're right. That I and because people noticed or they've said his I never knew him, but that he has had a change in his personality, and it reminds me of Henry VIII actually, who had a jousting accident. They said that's when he really turned
1: Yeah.
0: evil, when
1: And
0: his
1: we
0: head.
1: have two Republican senators who are barely there. Well, excuse me, one Republican and one Democrat, Fetterman and Mitch McConnell. When he showed
0: Right.
1: up in the Senate last week to vote, when it came time to vote, one of his Republican colleagues, it was on the agriculture funding bill. One of his Republican colleagues leaned over and had to tell him how to vote on the bill.
0: I saw that. It's so pathetic. That's the
1: Yeah, it is. It's
0: Republican
1: really,
0: Party in a
1: yeah, pretty
0: nutshell.
1: much.
0: They're just warm bodies keeping the power warm for the oligarchy. And just say yes, just say no, whatever it might be. And I mean, poor Mitch. I don't want to say poor Mitch McConnell. He is the grave digger of American democracy, but I do have empathy when I saw him. I'm like, God, this guy needs to be at home. Like, Just under
1: Yeah, of
0: the, you
1: course he
0: know,
1: does.
0: just
1: And you know,
0: drinking tea
1: honestly,
0: and watching TV, whatever the hell, you
1: the
0: know?
1: only reason he came back to vote in the Senate last week is the Republicans needed his vote in the Agriculture Committee to pass the ag funding bill, which is a big
0: Scum.
1: priority for
0: Yeah,
1: them, even
0: right.
1: though it cuts nutrition programs, of course.
0: Of course, right. But I they need to, I guess, bail out their farmers
1: Yeah,
0: that they
1: yep.
0: effed again, just like in the first maladministration. But
1: Yeah.
0: that's why I can't take it. I can't take the lack of memory in the American people, and also the lack of gratitude. This is why I think the Democrats have got to stop playing nice. And I think some of them are getting the message, but the Democrats have to call these people out. Don't be nice to these Trumpensies. Say, this is how you thank us. We're the ones that fund your agriculture. We don't rip the rug out from underneath you. And Joe Biden's they were all begging for Joe Biden subsidies that that Trump took away in the big ugly bill. So, you know, you got to point it out to them. And even
1: Yeah.
0: in the infrastructure bill, and the CHIPS and Science bill that the Republicans are clawing back money from, every job created from the infrastructure bill and the Inflation Reduction Act, that should have been accompanied by a billboard outside whatever factory or infrastructure revitalization project, saying your job brought to you by Democrats. Thank you, Democrats. Because Trump takes credit for things, as we see, and all he has to do is lie. But all we have to do is tell the truth. And yeah.
1: Well, yes. Yeah, I think, again, right now, I feel pretty confident about saying there's going to be a Democratic controlled House,
0: At least,
1: which
0: yeah.
1: means the days of Mike Johnson as Speaker
0: Oh,
1: will
0: God.
1: be over. I think the Senate picture is more murky. It depends on what Fetterman does. It depends how these every close seven Senate races go, and if they
0: Right.
1: go in the same direction, it could be a Democratic Senate,
0: That'd
1: barring
0: be
1: what
0: amazing.
1: Fetterman does.
0: Oof.
1: But I think that presents a challenge for Democrats. Americans, the takeaway from this election should be that Americans are profoundly unhappy with the status quo. I mean, we've been going through this period now for about 20 or 30 years, where inflation has been rising, but real wages haven't.
0: Right.
1: Actually,
0: Yep.
1: real wages adjusted for inflation have been declining. And it's just put an immeasurable burden on the American public.
0: Yes.
1: And what Democrats have to understand, if they have control of Congress, is not to simply to restore the status quo before Trump, but to keep moving forward
0: Yes,
1: and
0: you're right.
1: blaze new trails in clean energy and especially in economic policy,
0: Yes.
1: which is killing the middle class.
0: Yeah.
1: So Democrats, what I fear and hope doesn't happen is Democrats simply try to tinker around and
0: Well,
1: rearrange the deck chairs on the Titanic. They need to build a whole new boat
0: Yeah, you're
1: and
0: right.
1: move forward.
0: Yeah,
1: And
0: yeah,
1: that
0: yeah.
1: so if we win, it's going to present Democrats with a big challenge.
0: Yes, and we have to. I don't know. Well, tell me what you think about this. That I've been saying for a long time that we need to basically channel FDR and not look back on that, and do these big things that, as the Republicans are good at tearing down every time. But we
1: Yeah.
0: have to. We built the American middle class. The Democrats built
1: Yes.
0: the middle class. The American people don't even know that it was FDR who signed the National Labor Relations Act that gave us the 8-hour workday and the weekend. And yes, unions fought for that for a long time, but he codified it in law. So we live in that world thanks to Democrats, thanks to progressive Democrats. And I always say, the greatest generation, even the Republicans, laud the greatest generation, but the greatest generation voted for FDR's New Deal in four landslide elections. So yep. the greatest generation were effectively democratic socialists. Yeah. And
1: I think there's a lot of confusion about labeling among Democrats.
0: Yes, you're right.
1: In fact, I wrote a Substack post about it about a month ago.
0: Mm-hmm.
1: And we've got centrist Democrats, we've got democratic socialists,
0: yeah.
1: we've got liberals, we got moderates. My favorite label for Democrats, and this is what I consider to myself, is an aggressive progressive Democrat.
0: There you go. Yeah.
1: I think Democrats have to be progressive because progressive means to me looking to the future.
0: Right.
1: Moving forward. And if you look at Democrats, we always talk about change when we're successful. There was John Kennedy's New Frontier.
0: Yeah.
1: There was the New Deal. And I think those slogans look forward, and
0: mm-hmm.
1: I think that's what Democrats have to do. We just can't simply talk about repairing
0: yes.
1: the damage that Trump caused. We have to move on to bigger and
0: yeah.
1: better new frontiers.
0: Yes.
1: That's going to be the challenge for Democrats.
0: Right.
1: That's why I'm fond of the label aggressive progressive Democrats. That's
0: what I
1: consider myself.
0: Yeah, I like it. But I mean, I think that, just call yourself an FDR Democrat and that kind of sums it up. I'm not saying you call it, I'm saying, FDR Democrat kind of, it sums up that. And it's also has precedent in the American experience. So, like, for example, I just want to show you this headline here on. From a few years ago. This is what drives me insane about Republicans, besides everything else, is that, and the corporate media, right? This was the headline from The Economist when Joe Biden handed Trump the economy and the presidency. The American economy, the envy of the world. The American economy has left other rich countries in the dust. Expect that to continue. Says these economists. But of course, Trump, like all Republicans, proved me right again. And all you got to do is to wreck something, all you got to do is just add a right winger to it and watch it explode, deteriorate, disintegrate, or get worse for everybody but the rich. And but all the time, all he does is spread propaganda. That's why he goes after the press, and now he's launched his own TV channel. I guess it's with taxpayer funds because it's being broadcast through the White House, right? Trump TV is now. I mean, for a party that hates socialism, they're handing out $5,000 checks or promising to, and running state TV now.
1: That's one of the ironies of the Trump administration.
0: Mm-hmm.
1: Not only that, but the United States government under Trump is now buying stakes in private companies.
0: Right.
1: The
0: that's
1: AI
0: right.
1: firms, and that's something maybe we should talk about is AI,
0: mm-hmm.
1: It's getting completely out of hand. And of course, Trump is making tons of money. A good example is AI. Trump came out last week against, putting any guardrails on artificial intelligence.
0: Right.
1: That would hamper its development. But he and his family have millions of dollars invested
0: yes.
1: in AI.
0: That's
1: firms.
0: It. Yep. Because it's all about the grift. It's all about what's in it for me. Give me my VIG. That's why he's all in on crypto too. At first he was first he said that crypto's a scam and blah, blah, blah. Then somebody told him that he can make buku bucks and he was all in on crypto and has his own coin and all that. So
1: And actually he had a setback last week. Where The Senate refused to approve the crypto bill he opposed. And again, it's just another example of you've got increasing number of Republicans who are, you know, trying to distance themselves from Trump. And, you know, one of the Republican senators who voted against the crypto bill was Susan Collins of Maine, who's in a very tough race against a Democratic opponent. So they're trying to distance themselves from Trump now.
0: Well, I hope she's, if I never see Susan Collins again or hear her, her concern, her, she's very troubled and concerned, it will be too soon. She gave us Kavanaugh and, you know, and a lot, they're all responsible for the decline of the American experiment in my view. And the fact that they enable this unfit thing, in fact, I'm talking about Trump, you know, but just in case, you know, the unfit thing. Well, I just assume everybody knows what I'm talking about.
1: You know, I have a special dislike for Collins, the Republican senator from Maine. She's in a very tight race against the Democratic candidate is Troy Jackson, who's the former president of the Maine State Senate. Mm-hmm. And, you know, she's trying to distance herself from Trump now because he's very unpopular in Maine. And, you know, that's exactly what she did 6 years ago. She was in a tight race and she started distancing herself from Trump and she managed to hang on and win re-election. And of course, as soon as she got back in the Senate, she started voting with Trump down the line again.
0: Go. Yep.
1: And now that the election's getting closer, she's trying to distance herself again from Trump. But if she wins, if she beats Jackson, which is, you know, problematic at this point, she's just going to go back to supporting Trump down the line. So that really bothers me.
0: Yeah. Oh, definitely. Because they're all just, you know, they do what's politically expedient or beneficial at the time. And they... It feels, I mean, what's their true ideology? They always proclaim themselves to be patriots, but they really don't have any love for this country. Look at who they've handed the leadership of this country to. And I heard... this is what gets me too. I don't know. And then we'll go on to other things. But I heard a Democrat go, and people talk like this. They're like, Trump needs to pay attention to what's going on. He's distracted by all these vanity projects, and he's, you know, we got a war, we got gas prices, we got problems. Families don't have health care, and listing the problems. The message isn't Trump needs to pay attention. That's all the result of Trump. And his inability to lead anything. He's unfit to lead a drunken conga line, much less a modern nation. So the message has to be, this guy is unfit. It's not about him paying attention. If he paid attention, we'd be worse off, for F's sake, right? He is fundamentally unfit to hold this position, but okay.
1: He is. And honestly, one of the things that really bothers and worries me is, regardless of what happens on Tuesday, November 3rd, Trump's still going to be president for another 2 years.
0: Yes, that's it. Yep.
1: And I think it's going to be really ugly. Again, you know, I feel pretty confident about Democrats controlling the House.
0: Mm-hmm.
1: And, you know, he's going to react violently. The Democrats are going to mount all sorts of investigations.
0: Definitely.
1: Into, you know, I think his personal finances. And I think he's going to react violently, because that's really what he cares about most is his finances.
0: Yes, his money.
1: And I think there are going to be all sorts of Democratic investigations of his ties to crypto, artificial intelligence,
0: his family,
1: and God knows, his family, his financial affairs, and he's going to react violently. And what's that line, Betty Davis, from that movie? Hold on is going to be a bumpy ride.
0: It is. We've
1: Yeah.
0: seen it. He's desperate.
1: He is. He's
0: And
1: definitely very desperate.
0: he's desperate to stay out of jail and keep, I don't know. I mean, it's just so sick that he's an 80-year-old and how much you got, how much money do you need? You filthy baboon. How much money, how much will be enough? It's never enough. And that's the answer
1: Yeah,
0: because
1: I
0: it's a
1: think that
0: sickness.
1: is the answer. It's never enough. Honestly, that's what I think he most cares about now is accumulating as much money for himself and his family, in the next 2 years. It's good. The next 2 years is going to be really ugly if Democrats take control of the House, and even uglier if they manage to take control of the Senate.
0: And if he lasts to the end of the term, and as Michael Cohen said, there will not be a peaceful transfer of power, not to quote Michael Cohen because he's a POS, but he was right. There will If Trump loses, there will not be a peaceful transfer of power, and that's what we saw on January 6th, and it will be even worse this the next time.
1: I agree. Sadly, I agree with you because I don't, he's gonna go down fighting. I think, it raises an issue for Democrats. Again, let's assume Democrats take control of the House. I think one of the things they're going to do is mount, use the House Oversight Committee to mount investigations into his finances, into government and, presidential corruption. There's a lot of, he's
0: Insider
1: first,
0: trading and
1: another one that I think will get House Democratic scrutiny is selling pardons, which I think he's been doing. And,
0: Gee.
1: at the same time, Democrats have to look forward and again, be aggressive and progressive, because I think since Ronald Reagan, since the death of the New Deal, when Ronald Reagan became president in 1980, the middle class has been suffering, and that's been going on for 40 some years now, and Democrats are going to have to take steps to redo the economy and not just tinker with it, but to fundamentally redo for it to make it work for the middle class. At the same time, they're going to be investigating Trump, so it's not going to be easy, an easy job for the new speaker.
0: That's true. So it has to be somebody. I mean, that's why Jeffries doesn't really give me hope. He seems like somebody. I mean, he just annoyed me too because of his saying that he wasn't for Medicare for all at this point. He's like, oh, we're going to get together and think about what ha best fix health care. There's only one fix American health care needs, and that's everybody in, nobody out. That's the only American way, and that's it. And we don't need, like you said, tinkering around the edges or incremental bullshit that still leaves millions out, which is not, that's how the Democrats have to message it, that we are patriots. We don't leave anybody behind. We don't leave them behind on the battlefield. We don't leave them behind on the battlefield of sickness, on the battlefield of any, of education, of wages, of we're in this together if we when we invest in each other. So let's move on because we're, I mean, I just wanted to get your opinion on this ethics, this Boebert ethics bomb that went off. For those who don't know, Lauren Boebert, a well an outside it wasn't from in an internal filing, but David Wheeler of American Muckrakers filed a sworn complaint under penalty of perjury with the House Ethics Committee, alleging that Boebert had sexual relationships with three of her staff members, one man and two women, specifically her district director Clarice Ratzlaff, her current district chief of Staff Raven Finnegan and her former Chief of Staff Jeffrey Small. This is typical Republican behavior. I mean, there's no allegedly there's no investigation yet. Boebert denies it, of course, but who's surprised?
1: Well, you know, I'm not surprised. You know, these charges that have been leveled against Boebert, you know, probably if, you know, she represents a pretty red district, but
0: yeah,
1: there's a Democrat challenging her, and he's a lot closer than people thought he would be. And so if she survives the election, which I hope she doesn't, there'll certainly be an investigation into this, especially if the Democrats hold the House. But remember, about a year ago, we know a hard fact that she went to a play with her then boyfriend and performed a sexual function on him that we can't probably talk about on your show.
0: You and can, but I get it. Yeah, don't. Okay. Well, it is YouTube. We don't want to get demonetized.
1: Yeah.
0: So, yeah.
1: And there's no alleged about that.
0: No,
1: she even
0: we saw
1: apologized
0: it.
1: For it.
0: After lying about it, though.
1: Yeah,
0: then it was on video.
1: Right.
0: Right.
1: And
0: yeah.
1: So, you know, she's already had some runs in, which aren't alleged about sexual behavior.
0: Yeah.
1: And
0: they don't know how to behave.
1: Mm-hmm. And I should point out that her son has been arrested recently for distributing porn to minors or something like that.
0: Yeah, it was distribution and in contributing to the sexual
1: delinquency of a minor.
0: Uh-huh. And before that he was arrested for robbing people, like robbing poor people. They're so vile.
1: And then there's of course the president, who is the avatar for sexual deviancy. And, you know, they talk about, you know, morals and, you know, sex should be, you know, confined to marriage, but they act a whole different way.
0: Yes. Well, her whole, Boebert is a very special case. And of course, she's famously once proclaimed that she was sick of all this. What was it? This separation of church and state junk?
1: Yeah.
0: And she loves to appear on all these holy roller podcasts to talk about Jesus and how she's a Christian and all. They all love to shove their Christianity down everybody's throat.
1: Yeah, there's another recent case too. Ralph Norman, who was a Republican congressman from South Carolina, was facing a ethics complaint in the House that he had had sex with two of his staffers, and they were about to vote to censure him until he resigned.
0: That's right.
1: So there's a lot of this going on.
0: Yeah, that's right. And the muckraker guy who filed the complaint, that's what he says. He's like, please sue me. Let's do this.
1: Yeah.
0: I'll let's go on a show. I'll show you all my evidence. And it's not really about the having sex with her staffers and that they're same sex relationships either. It would still be against House ethics rules according to the House ethics rules, you cannot have a relationship with somebody in your staff, whether it's consensual or not. So, and that of course doesn't apply to married staffers, but that's, you know, I guess that there was an occasion that they changed the rules to that it meant, no, you as a senator or house or representative, not a senator, you know, as a rep, you can't have sex with one of the people in your employ. or have a relationship with them. And there's all these dodgy payments too that that need to be explained. Where why is she giving $200,000 to one of the women that she allegedly had an
1: Yeah,
0: affair
1: two
0: with?
1: hundred thousand.
0: The speculation is, according to the ethics filing, is it was to buy her silence. And who knows? Let's see. Well, you explain it. Why did you give her $200,000? I would like that's a nice bonus, right? And other there were other payments to these people that aren't exactly explained. So they're a little dodgy. And as a member of Congress, you have to you got to account for everything. This is your campaign money. This is public funds, and people are
1: Yep.
0: donating. So everything has to be on the up and up. But we're talking about Republicans, and we're talking about Boebert, who had to take the GED to get her high school diploma GED. And she had to take it. She failed it four times, if I'm not mistaken. And she took it right. She finally passed it right before she swore in to Congress. They're really like low class people, And I don't know if you remember when her sons, I mean, the kids are out of control, just like the family. The whole the apple doesn't fall far from the tree. The kids were terrorizing the neighborhood, and they called 911 on. There's a 911 call of the neighbors going, "You got to get here." Because they were riding ATVs out, and one of the neighbors said, "Slow down. We got kids and we got pets out here. You're going to kill somebody." And the kid responded, "F you." Okay. And then the father came out, Mr. Boebert, before they were, I guess, divorced. And he was drunk in the middle of the day. And then he started taking a baseball bat to these people's mailboxes. Okay.
1: Nothing like the old nuclear family, you know?
0: That's the Republican family values right there. You can't get along with your neighbors, and you got to hear this 911 call. The guy's like, "Yeah, you should know her. She's Boebert, the congresswoman. You and they're like, "You got to get here. He's vandalizing our mailboxes." And it's just the this is what they are. If you can't get along with your neighbors, how do you expect to represent your community? You can't even get along. It's not even about getting along either. I mean, it's like hostile. They're vandalizing the neighbors' mailboxes. That's sick and dysfunctional. And that's what I mean. Like, they need to be in therapy, not
1: Well, you
0: in
1: know,
0: Congress.
1: actually, in my mind, it's the perfect metaphor for GOP in power. Dysfunctional is the key word here.
0: They're not, they're sick, and they need to get the help they need and stop inflicting their manias on society. That's what it's all about. Go get help. Okay, I'm glad you found Jesus, but how come we got to hear how much you love Jesus, but we never see it in your actions, right? Their only holy obligation is hating a trans kid, kicking a trans kid off of a little league or something. I mean, how the whole they're just so sick and awful. And of course, Lauren Boebert, there's other things we have on video. And then she had a apparently when she was going through her divorce, she was out at her husband or soon to be ex showed up, and she punched him in the face. And then but he ended up saying that no, I was the one who got violent, and then he got arrested or something. And this is what we're talking about: people who can't control themselves, who don't know how to behave in public, who are beneath the dignity of the office. And when and I always talk about how when they brought screaming matches into the halls of Congress, which conservatives do that all the time. Everything, if you want things to suck, just add a right winger. Just like with the caning of well, who was that? The cane.
1: Charles Sumner,
0: That's
1: in
0: another,
1: Massachusetts.
0: right. The caning of Charles Sumner after the well, it was a
1: Just before
0: conservative,
1: the Civil War, yeah.
0: who
1: There was a
0: caned.
1: Southern congressman who
0: Right.
1: was about pro-slavery, having an argument over slavery.
0: Yes, and it's always the conservatives that do things like that, and of course it's familiar to today's politics. All over the South, they were selling canes and things like that.
1: Yep.
0: That became a big item to show your support for beating somebody in the halls of Congress. And it wasn't just a beat. I mean, he really hurt this guy.
1: Oh
0: Yeah.
1: yeah, some actually after the attack, Sumner couldn't return for the Senate for over a year, and he eventually did, but he couldn't he wasn't physically able to
0: Right.
1: attend the Senate for over a year after
0: That,
1: that beating.
0: and what happened to the perpetrator? He
1: Nothing.
0: became a hero to
1: Yeah, oh, he
0: the
1: became
0: right
1: a big
0: wingers,
1: hero
0: not
1: to the South.
0: Republicans. Yeah,
1: Yes.
0: to the Southerners, and who are the Democrats of their day, where the racists now everything's backwards. But anyway, yeah, and then we have the other. This is another thing I was wanted to talk to you about. I don't know if you saw what's her name, Nancy Mace, who. This is what I'm talking about with Republicans. Everything is a troll. Everything is a and it's an attempt to play victim. I don't know if you saw this. She
1: Yeah, I did.
0: go Cox. Oh,
1: Yeah.
0: you know she's trolling, okay? And with her boobs out and her cleavage, and then she's like, oh, and people started sending her inappropriate material. This looks more like she's not a member of Congress. She's announcing her what do you call that? She's announcing her OnlyFans page,
1: Yeah,
0: right?
1: pretty much. That's what it looks like. You know, and let me give you another example here, which happened in Texas last week. In Texas, they have a statewide office, the State Railroad Commissioner. Now, it sounds innocuous, but it has a lot of power. The office controls all the corporate behavior in all, not just railroads, but all corporations in Texas. The incumbent is a very conservative Republican named Beau French. And last week, French posted a video of the crowd at a University of Texas football game. And pointed out in his video is what happened. Look at all these non-whites who are attending the University of Texas. And he went on
0: What?
1: to talk about that Texas UT is being taken over by Hispanic students and Muslim
0: Oh
1: students.
0: my God.
1: And you know, that's the other thing that's coming up now. Since they are so defensive and can't talk about the economy,
0: Oh
1: the
0: yeah.
1: new rage on the GOP is Muslim bashing.
0: Oh yes. Oh yeah. And that's I even when you watch that Trump, the clips I saw, I couldn't take the whole thing, of course, that Trump-palooza thing in Texas that they had.
1: Yeah.
0: And they were all talking about Sharia law. Who's in danger of passing Sharia law
1: Yeah, I
0: in
1: know.
0: the country? Ted Cruz's, we will never have Sharia law here. It's like they're really good at of hyping things up and vilifying minority groups and whatnot, but also addressing the bullshit problems that America faces, because you know, they're the they
1: Well,
0: really
1: they don't
0: are.
1: want to talk about the economy.
0: No.
1: So that when they can't talk about the economy, they go back to the old standard, which is race baiting,
0: That's
1: which is
0: it.
1: What immigration is all about. You know, Ted Cruz, the senator from Texas, I think he had a speech at the Republican midterm convention in Dallas, said that Americans have to worry now because the communists and the Muslims are joining forces.
0: Oh, Jesus Christ. See, that's what I'm saying, too. And they you can't even have a serious conversation with these people because nobody is talking about communism. Even Mondani and AOC and the people who proclaim themselves democratic socialists, they're not communists. Okay, no one is handing out $5,000 to people. No one is buying into.
1: Wait, the president is handling out.
0: Well, they're not, right? Exactly, right. No one is. They're not trying to buy into private companies, use government money to take over companies like Trump is, or doing. You know, they're not doing the things that traitor Trump is doing, and so that's why you can't have a serious conversation with them. They're not sincere partners in governance. They're not trying to be sincere partners. They come right out of the gate with their bullshit. Oh, commie, commie, commie. Where's the commie? Where there's no effective communist party in the United States. It has no, if there is, it's very minor. And nobody knows about it. It has no political
1: you know what,
0: power.
1: Tara, if there wasn't an effective communist party in the United States, the Republicans would have to invent one because they get a lot of their fuel from anti-communism, however ridiculous it is.
0: You're right. And they have invented one, it seems,
1: yeah, pretty
0: right?
1: much so.
0: Yeah.
1: They talk about communists all the time, and there aren't any.
0: Commie, commie, commie. Anytime you try to do something for the general welfare, to promote the general welfare, commie, commie, commie. And they don't have any problem with funneling money into the hands of the rich, who will never trickle on us, and all it does is corrupt government and that's it. It doesn't trickle. Nothing. I mean, even the whole trickle thing is so offensive. And that's why I say.
1: Well, it's been 40 years now of trickle down economics, and it hasn't got down to the middle class yet.
0: No.
1: Because if it had, they wouldn't be having trouble feeding their families and filling their gas tanks.
0: That's right. And this is why that Trump, you know, he understands the power of propaganda, which is why he's attacking the press. That's why he repeats his lies incessantly. Now it's canon in the Republican Party that you have to believe the election was stolen from the baboon. And Joe Biden left an economy in ruins when, of course, that isn't the case. And so not that we didn't have struggles, but the economy was turned around. In fact, Trump is the one who left Biden a shit show. But you never hear Democrats complain about it. That's the thing. The Democrats have got to start tooting their own horns and pointing fingers where it belongs.
1: And moving forward.
0: Yes, yes. And give, you know, it's like FDR never missed the opportunity to remind the American people who had left them on the breadlines, what party left them on the breadlines. And he would make jokes about it, and he would say, you know, one of the speeches. And
1: there's a famous FDR quote that I use a lot, and a quote was, rich people are so intent on feathering their own nest that they're destroying the American eagle.
0: Right, that's right. And he also said, one of his jokes was that there's an old adage that you never speak of a rope. Never speak of a rope in the house of a man who's been hanged. So if I were in mixed company, meaning with Republicans and Democrats, I would, one word in the whole English language I would never use is the word depression. So I mean, it took a while to get there, but he wasn't out there saying, "I welcome Republican ideas. Let's get to the table and hash out your ideas." And the Democrats have been doing that for far too long, trying to appeal to the Republicans. And it's as if that's what drove me crazy with Biden in his administration, because it seemed to me that he was more interested in rehabbing the Republican brand than the Republicans themselves. And he was always like, "This is bipartisan. Look, I got my Republican friend here." And no, you're making them seem like a palatable choice. And Obama did the same thing too with the ACA, trying to get their buy-in on it. And they made it was their friggin' plan to begin with, the ACA. Right, to keep the for-profit health insurance racket in the catbird seat of power, right? So you don't need their buy-in.
1: What
0: They already got
1: Democrats
0: it.
1: have to remember, I you know, of course, the election is on Tuesday, November 3rd, which means the presidential race starts the next day on November 4th. And I think you're going to see a lot of discussion about Medicare for all, because most Democrats want Medicare for all, and it will be interesting to see how the Democratic progressive
0: That's
1: the
0: right.
1: Democrat presidential candidates respond to that desire. You can't ignore it
0: Right.
1: because it's there.
0: Yes.
1: And
0: And yeah. Yeah, what do
1: I
0: you think
1: think
0: though? How is it polls, right? It polls
1: it polls. If
0: popularly.
1: you yes, it is very popular. It is very especially popular with Democrats. And whoever's going to run for president as a Democrat has to acknowledge that fact. And I think there's going to be a debate in the presidential race, which I welcome, on what do we do about health care? Do we just restore Obamacare, or do we move forward with Medicare for all? I think that's going to be the biggest debate in the Democratic presidential race.
0: Yeah, as I said, the only fix our health care needs is a public option. And in fact, if this is what I believe, if and I pretty much I'm sh certain that if Obama had not jettisoned the public option, right, to get Joe Lieberman's buy-in and the Republican buy-in, we would be in a much different world today. That and they wouldn't be able to do what they're doing, you know, undermining it at every turn. So anyway, there's the music. I can't believe
1: Uh-oh.
0: it goes by so fast. Thank you so much for hanging out, and we'll do it again
1: Always a
0: very
1: pleasure,
0: soon.
1: Tara.
0: Very soon. I mean, we had so many other things on the board here, but you'll have to come back and let's talk
1: I'll
0: some
1: be glad
0: more.
1: to.
0: Yeah, let's keep it going. We will win. Remember, we're on the right side of history, decency, dignity, democracy,
1: Too
0: humanity.
1: big to rig.
0: That's right. Tell us where we can find you. Brad?
1: Best place to go is the sub is Substack, bradbannon.substack, dot com.
0: Okay.
1: All the deadline DC's on there, everything I write's on there, so it's my Substack page, and it's free to subscribe, so go ahead and do it.
0: All right. Yes, please do. You got to support the liberal media and everybody. We're out here trying to break through the noise of Trump TV and the propaganda, and we don't have corporate sponsors. We don't have big billionaire benefactors. We only have you. And people like Charlie from APS Radio and APS Radio News. Thank you, Charlie, for all the support that you give to this show and to me as a human being. I really appreciate it. And all the support you give to the community cats. It really does mean a lot. And Charlie does work to make the world a better place. So, and that's what we got. We got each other. Thank you so much, Brad. And guys, I will be back on Thursday, and Brad will be back
1: On
0: on
1: Monday.
0: yeah, Deadline DC. Let's keep it going. We will win. Remember, subscribe to my Substack. And thank you, Andrea, on the Twitch chat, keeping us safe. And Jim over here on YouTube, on the YouTubes. Oh boy, I lost my YouTube connection. Or the I don't know who else is there. Or maybe Elizabeth's there. Nice to see everybody. Thank you for hanging out. And we will see you on Thursday, but I'll see you on the Substack in the meantime. Okay, guys, I'll see you soon.

0: From Feature Story News in London, I'm Stuart Smith. US President Donald Trump is preparing to host Chinese President Xi Jinping at a state visit in Washington on Wednesday, just days after Japanese Prime Minister Takeuchi Sanae addressed the United Nations General Assembly in New York. Relations between Tokyo and Beijing have deteriorated sharply after Prime Minister Takeuchi said Japan would defend Taiwan in the event of a Chinese attack, a stance Beijing has demanded she reverse. President Trump had previously said he would advocate for Japan in his dealings with the Chinese leader, but faces pressure not to antagonize President Xi ahead of the summit. But Nick Harper in Washington says the renewal of the U.S.-China trade agreement is likely to be the most pressing item when the two leaders meet on Wednesday.
1: That's likely to be top of his agenda, because otherwise, tariffs will jump as high as they were last year, 145% on Chinese goods entering the U.S. Donald Trump could also try and pursue selective tariff reductions. In particular, that plan floated by Beijing called 30 by 30, a reciprocal agreement for both sides to make $30 billion tariff reductions on certain imports. Donald Trump will likely want to push Xi on China's trade commitments that have fallen short in recent months as well. Remember, Beijing promised to buy $30 billion of US farm products and buy 200 Boeing aircraft. That really hasn't happened so far.
0: US Secretary of State Marco Rubio says Washington is open to meeting Iranian representatives on the sidelines of the United Nations General Assembly as U.S. President Donald Trump prepares to address world leaders in New York on Tuesday. Alongside the war in Iran and the push for a Gaza peace deal, artificial intelligence is emerging as a major fault line at the assembly. James Goodison reports from New York.
2: Just a few weeks ago, of course, AI leaders warned that there could be a chance AI could destroy humanity and called for a slowdown in development. That has set off panic and concern across the world and indeed in Washington too. But the president has made his position very clear. He doesn't back regulation. He says that fears over AI are a hoax. He wants data centers to continue to be built despite their unpopularity with regular Americans, and that he wants the technology to continue to be developed. Plainly, though, the president does not want to slow down AI and lose America's competitive edge to China.
0: The UK will provide limited military support to Saudi Arabia in its fight against Iran-backed Houthis in Yemen. An RAF plane based in Cyprus will provide defensive air-to-air refueling support for Saudi jets for a limited time. UK Prime Minister Andy Burnham says the support is intended to protect regional stability. Defence Minister Luke Pollard says the move has been triggered by fighting in the Red Sea, a vital shipping route.
3: Keeping that strait open and supporting our friends in Yemen is an important part of ensuring that our national security is protected.
4: With FSN Spotlight, I'm Simon Marks. Today, looking in more depth at the soaring costs of insurance for the world's tanker operators, thanks to the US war on Iran. Since the Iran war began in late February, premiums for tankers transiting the Strait of Hormuz have jumped from 10 to 40 times higher than before the conflict started.
5: There's plenty of capital that, you know, wants to put itself to work in the Gulf, but of course, pricing is a signal of where risks are at the moment.
4: John Doyle is the president and CEO of Marsh, the world's largest insurance broker. His firm has been in direct talks with U.S. officials on restoring Gulf maritime trade.
5: Our clients, ship owners, do not want to expose their people or their assets through in an area like that, in a moment like this. And so we're not the problem. We are the solution. Right now, there is insurance available. The market is, as you might expect, considerably more expensive, than compared to more normal times.
4: He spoke to Foreign Policy magazine. Of course, it is not only the Strait of Hormuz that is causing soaring insurance costs, but also the Bab el-Mandeb Strait that connects the Red Sea to the Indian Ocean and is once again coming under attack by Iran-backed Houthi rebels based in Yemen. For the world's shipping companies, there is still not a lot of good news around. With FSN Spotlight, I'm Simon Marks.
0: To recap the top stories, US President Donald Trump is preparing to host Chinese President

0: President Xi Jinping at a state visit in Washington on Wednesday, with a renewal of the U.S.-China trade agreement likely to be the most pressing item. U.S. Secretary of State Marco Rubio says Washington is open to meeting Iranian representatives on the sidelines of the United Nations General Assembly in New York, and the U.K. will provide military support to Saudi Arabia in its fight against Iran-backed Houthis in Yemen. That's the latest feature story news.
1: This is
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1: 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Hello, I'm Oliver Conway. We're recording this at 14 hours GMT on Tuesday, the 22nd of September. A UN report accuses the Nicaraguan authorities of systematically attacking civilians. Scientists say the current super El Niño is approaching record-breaking levels weeks before its peak. And new research suggests baby girls are more sociable than boys. Also in this podcast...
2: It looks like it's from a galaxy far, far away. But the Lucas Museum of Narrative Art is right here on Earth.
1: George Lucas's art collection goes on display. And...
3: Given the amount of images on tiles, on drawings, on prints in this painting, you can imagine that the game of golf, as we know it nowadays, it started out in the Netherlands.
1: Who really invented the game of golf? Nicaragua had a troubled history in the 20th century, with decades of dictatorship followed by the US-backed Contra War. That ended in 1990, but UN experts say crimes are being committed once again against civilians in Nicaragua. The UN report accuses the authorities of disappearances, torture and arbitrary detention. In July, Nicaragua's long-term ruler, Daniel Ortega, a former revolutionary leader, banned elections. I heard more from our global affairs reporter, Mimi Swaby.
4: This new report by UN experts accuses Nicaraguan, the state institution, the authorities of committing crimes against humanity to crush any dissent in the country and essentially control the population. They say authorities have coordinated enforced disappearances, torture and arbitrary detentions of any political opponents, all being part of this widespread and very systemic crackdown on civilians. It went on to say that actually since 2023, the authorities have shifted towards a long-term use of these enforced disappearances and nationwide police raids aimed at basically eliminating any remaining pockets of dissent in the country and solidifying the absolute power that President Daniel Ortega has shared with his co-president, his wife, Rosario Murillo. So they have expanded these raids to new targets to include church members, indigenous leaders and former state as well as military officials. And this is on top of the verified disappearances the UN experts have confirmed since 2018, being more than 160. And that is the date, a very significant date in Nicaragua, is when a wave of anti-government protests rippled across the country, the largest in years. That left more than 300 people dead and led to a mass exodus in the country as well of Nicaraguans.
1: Now, are we seeing a return of the dirty war, or at least the tactics seen then? Because Daniel Ortega was in power, left-wing leader, when his government was destabilised by the US-backed Contras.
4: We're definitely seeing a iron fist get even stronger. Daniel Ortega in July came out and said there will no longer be elections in the country, as he put it, to stop the opposition from seizing the government again. In September, we then saw the Congress pass a constitutional reform, which essentially would ban the opposition parties from taking part in that election. So again, solidifying the fact that he is going to maintain himself in power as long as he can. This, unsurprisingly, has received a lot of criticism from the wider region as well as global leaders. The authoritarian leader, though, is also being accused by this report, as well as other organisations, of essentially exercising centralised control over the very institutions, the police, the courts, the prisons, that are meant to protect people from abuse. So he not only has concrete control over the government, but over the whole country, according to reports. And it's being blamed for the deaths of custody of at least 8 people since 2018 who were detained on political grounds. And we've heard again in this report how dire the situation is in prisons, with the lack of healthcare and gender-based violence being rife among women too.
1: And why now? He's been in power for a long time. Is there any opposition to his rule?
4: There's very little opposition. He has cut off ties with the US. The US is a long-time foe, not cut off ties, but he's got distanced himself even further. Again, with this move in September, this congressional reform, again, distancing himself from that backing. He's leaning towards China as a stronger ally. But on the ground, he has been in power for nearly 20 years. There's very little opposition in the country. The majority have been exiled. Any Nicaraguan leaders or politicians, lawmakers, figures in public life who I speak to are routinely outside the country due to fear of oppression and oppression for their families in the country if they have any left there.
1: Mimi Swaby. The El Niño weather pattern in the Pacific Ocean is still a few weeks from its peak, but it is already breaking records according to the British Met Office. However, that conclusion hasn't yet been confirmed by all climate scientists, as our environment correspondent Matt McGrath explained.
5: There's a pretty much great consensus among scientists that this El Niño is likely to be the strongest we've seen possibly ever on record, but whether or not this is actually breaking records right now is still a bit unclear, because scientists use a number of different measures to actually record how warm this El Niño is versus the rest of the ocean and versus the historic temperatures that pertained a few decades ago. So on some of these measures, it's close to or breaking a record. On others, it's quite a bit away. I think the direction of travel is very clear here. Scientists have signaled for a long time they believe this to be the strongest they'll see at this particular time in the record. And it hasn't reached the peak of the event just yet. So I think it's likely to break records across the board. We may or may not be there just yet.
1: What sort of temperatures are we talking about, and what does it all mean?
5: So the way that you measure an El Niño is that once the temperatures of the waters in the centre of the Pacific go about a half a degree above the long-term average, that's the start of an El Niño. Once they get above 1 degree, you're starting to get into more serious territory. Above 2 degrees, then it's called a very strong El Niño. Now, we had the 2 degree mark go past a few months ago. It's been a strong El Niño for the last couple of months. The latest data show that it's around 3 degrees warmer than the long-term average, but how much precisely it is above the long-term average, we're not quite sure as yet. The fear, I guess, from scientists is that this will continue and that projections would show that it's somewhere between 3 and 4 degrees above average. Now, that is a phenomenal amount of heat and a phenomenal impact on the world. We've never really seen anything like that before. And what the impacts will be across the world, we're still not sure. But it'll be later this year and definitely in the middle of next year when we'll see the impact of all that heat much more clearly.
1: Yeah, what kind of thing could it be? More rain, more heat?
5: All of the above. We're already seeing in some places in the monsoon areas, perhaps less rain than normal. In other places, in parts of California, they're preparing for greater deluges. We're likely to see greater floods and downpours. We're seeing the Panama Canal not at its peak or restricting traffic because of lower water levels. So all around the world, there'll be different impacts on food production, impacts on droughts, on heats, and on floods. But middle of next year, we'll see probably the bigger impact, which is on overall global temperatures, which would be expected to be break records by some distance.
1: Our environment correspondent, Matt McGrath. Star Wars creator George Lucas has spent the past 20 years planning a museum to house his vast art collection. It finally opens today following a star-studded party over the weekend with Steven Spielberg and Oprah Winfrey among the guests. The BBC's Regan Morris couldn't make it to the party, but she did get a sneak peek at the museum.
2: It looks like it's from a galaxy far, far away. But the Lucas Museum of Narrative Art is right here on Earth, in South Los Angeles, not too far from Hollywood. The new billion-dollar museum houses a starfighter. I'm standing right underneath it. It's got original C-3PO and R2-D2 droids and Luke Skywalker's land speeder. Some of the most iconic Star Wars memorabilia imaginable. But this is not a Star Wars museum. The movie art takes up a fraction of the space in this collection from George Lucas, the man who brought us both Star Wars and Indiana Jones movies. The museum is dedicated to the history of visual storytelling, from cave paintings to ancient sculptures to Norman Rockwell to Banksy street art graffiti. George Lucas says it bothered him that illustrators he worked with on movies were not considered serious artists and that their work was rarely displayed in museums.
6: It's something that I felt very, very strongly about in terms of honoring illustrators. Artists, I think, who illustrate stories that are already written. And most of the stories are myths. They're not real. But the illustrations make them real. And as a result, in the beginning, especially for the few thousand years, That was the only way you could tell a story, was with pictures.
7: Hi. Thank you for being here.
8: Thank you so much for doing this.
9: Tracy Bates, CEO of the Lucas Museum. I know this is not a Star Wars museum, but when I walk into this building, it does feel like I'm entering a spaceship. How do you describe the Lucas Museum?
10: There's always been a plan that the building itself would be art, it would be a sculpture, so that future generations, hopefully especially children, would look at the building and say, that looks really important. The art in it must be really important. We never put a value on any of the artists here. There's no hierarchy around the entire gallery space. We have a Van Gogh, we have a Picasso, we have many deemed incredible artists, but the thread through all of it is as a story. So narrative art is a story in one frame, so you'll be able to look at it and understand a story. You don't need wall text to explain that.
9: And does George call it a Star Wars museum?
10: What he does want to make sure is that people understand that it isn't just a Star Wars museum. It is only 7% of our entire gallery hang is Star Wars.
9: George Lucas is known for creating worlds adored by fans around the world. It took him nearly 20 years to build this museum, and it's transformed the skyline of South Los Angeles and transfixed those of us lucky enough to get a sneak peek inside.
1: A report by Reagan Morris. Now, who invented golf? It's long thought to have started in Scotland, but the debate over its origins has been reignited by the purchase of a painting in the Netherlands, a 17th century picture called Kolf Players on the Ice. That's Kolf with a C. Richard Hamilton reports.
11: While it's generally accepted that the modern form of golf developed in Scotland from the 15th century onwards, the upcoming exhibition of Hendrik Avakamp's painting Kolf Players on the Ice has resurrected discussions about its earliest origins. The painting is considered a masterpiece and costs two museums, the Rijksmuseum in Amsterdam and the Mauritshuis in The Hague, $13 million in a joint purchase. Judith Neeson is head of collections and research at the Mauritshuis.
3: We can never, never be sure, but there is already mentioning of this game in the 1300s, which is quite early. Given the amount of images we know already from the 16th, 17th century, at least it was really popular in the Netherlands and maybe even more popular than it was in Scotland. So we tend to say it was invented here, and there is a whole lot of variety in the way it was played already back then. But what I can imagine is it was really popular, and given the amount of images we know on tiles, on drawings, on prints, in this painting, it is the subject of the painting, you can imagine that it started out, the game of golf as we know it nowadays, it started out in the Netherlands.
11: Other Dutch historians have been even more adamant that golf was invented in the Netherlands, with some saying it actually began in the year 1297. But Professor Neil Miller, who's a golf historian and author of the book Early Golf, Royal Myths and Ancient Histories, is dismissive of that claim.
12: There's absolutely no contemporary evidence for that. The two games are quite similar. Historians argue about whether stick and ball games originated in one country or another. Kolf in Holland undoubtedly will have influenced golf in Scotland, but I'm sure it happened the other way as well. And what is sometimes overlooked is that golf has a clear written history in Scotland that dates back long before paintings such as this. Golf was banned in Scotland in a Scottish Act of Parliament in 1457. So that tells us that golf must have been played in Scotland earlier than the mid-15th century.
11: The origins of golf have long been lost in the mists of time, with some suggesting the Romans or even the ancient Chinese played an early form of the game. And no doubt the arguments will continue long into the night over a glass of whiskey, perhaps as long as the search for the perfect swing or how long a putt should be before you concede it to your opponent.
1: Richard Hamilton. And still to come in this podcast, efforts to revive the only native cat still found in the wild in Britain. You're listening to the Global News Podcast. baby girls tend to be more people-focused than boys from the very first hours of their lives. That's according to research from Cambridge University, which also found that newborn boys generally show more interest in objects. The study was led by Yumna Khan from the Autism Research Centre in Cambridge.
7: In the experiment, we recruited newborn infants as soon after they were born as possible into the study. And as soon as they were awake and alert, we showed them a video clip of on one side of the screen a moving face and on the other side of the screen a moving object. We basically found that regardless of their sex, newborn infants preferred to look at the face, which we believe is due to an innate social interest in humans and faces from birth. But what was really interesting was that we found that girls, on average, looked proportionately longer at the human face compared to boys, whereas boys, on average, looked proportionately longer at the object.
1: And why do you think that is?
7: There's been quite a lot of discussion about this in the scientific community. We know that sex differences are shaped by numerous different factors, such as upbringing, gender socialization, environmental factors. But there have also been theories that some early biological factors might play a role. For example, during pregnancy, males are exposed to higher levels of testosterone compared to females. This is what creates sex differences in the body, but it's also hypothesized to create sex differences in the brain and behavior. So when we looked at these newborn babies, because it was so soon after birth, our findings suggest that potentially these early prenatal biological factors might be playing some sort of a role in shaping sex differences.
1: And what does this tell us about the old nature v. nurture argument?
7: I always say it's not nature versus nurture, but rather it's nature and nurture. Both nature and nurture play important roles in shaping sex differences. We know definitely that nurture plays a very, very large role. But what this research suggests is that nature, early biological factors, might also play somewhat of a role. Now, it's very important to note we did not directly test that, but this is the conclusion that we're reaching based on how early that we find these differences. So we hypothesize that, yes, these early biological factors might be playing some sort of a role, but we need more research to confirm that it is definitely indeed these prenatal factors rather than other external factors.
1: The fact that girls tend to favour looking at faces more than boys just after birth, does that play out later in life as they develop?
7: This is something that we will better be able to understand from longitudinal research, which we are planning at the moment. But what our hypothesis is right now is that we know later in infancy, girls acquire language and communication skills faster than boys on average. So what might be happening here is this social interest from birth might be facilitating the development of earlier social and communication skills in females faster.
1: And does this say anything about the greater incidence of autism that tends to be found among boys rather than girls?
7: Yes, that is possible. And again, that's something that we will better be able to understand through future research. But one theory is that if males on average, let's say, show reduced social interest compared to females from early life, then they might be at a higher likelihood of developing autism compared to females.
1: Yumna Khan from the University of Cambridge. Ukraine's President Volodymyr Zelensky is due to meet President Trump on the sidelines of the UN General Assembly in New York. It comes amid fears that Russia is planning to intensify attacks on Ukraine's heating and power facilities ahead of the winter. To make matters worse, Russia has stepped up its use of jet-powered drones in recent months, and these are proving much harder to shoot down. Our reporter, Abdujalil Abdurasulov, joined Ukrainian air defence units trying to combat this new threat.
8: A missile shoots into the sky, leaving a long white tail behind. Seconds pass very slowly. Destroyed, reports a Ukrainian soldier having spotted in the distance a black plume of smoke from the explosion. His unit has successfully shot down a Russian jet-powered drone. These new drones are much harder to intercept. So for now, Ukrainian forces primarily use fighter jets or Western-provided air defense systems to stop them. They might be very effective, but far too costly to use against a much cheaper threat.
13: Antenna video передавача, аккумуляторний відсік.
8: Soldiers from the 96th Air Defense Brigade show me their drone interceptors, regarded a breakthrough technology just a year ago. Yes. A bullet-shaped device helped the Ukrainian military to shoot down up to 95% of Russian drones. But it's simply too slow against the new type of threat, says the crew commander Madzi.
14: The speed of jet-powered drones is 300 to 500 kilometers per hour, which is twice as fast as our interceptors.
15: This is like a cat and mouse game. We are inventing something Russia is trying to invent counteraction, and vice versa.
8: Andriy Gritsenyuk, the head of Brave One, Ukraine's main defense technology alliance.
15: And right now, more than 20 companies are building very fast drone interceptors on different levels of readiness. And out of them, six companies, members of Brave One, already deployed to the combat.
16: And how effective are they?
15: We have already a number of successfully destroyed Shahed and Banderols. So we see that the trend is positive.
8: To deal with new threats, Ukraine is also trying to convert old weapons they no longer make. Soldiers from the Biletserkva Air Defense Regiment are driving their anti-aircraft missile system called OSA into cover. This giant Soviet armored vehicle on wheels is a lucrative target for Russian drones. It helps to defend Ukrainian cities from airstrikes. The problem is that there are massive shortages of ammunition for OSA. However, Ukraine has developed a new type of missile that can be used by this old system, and they're fast enough to shoot down Russian jet-powered drones. Volodymyr, a crew member, explains.
17: The new missiles performed well. The first launches were not very successful, but then they were improved, and now they work even better than Soviet missiles.
8: Ukrainian engineers believe that it's only a matter of time before they effectively shoot down jet-powered drones on a regular basis. But the challenge of this war is to predict and prepare for future threats that do not exist yet.
1: Abdujalil Abdurasulov reporting from Ukraine. Now, you may have heard of the Mile High Club, but it seems amorous couples are getting together in ground-based forms of transport too, specifically robo-taxis. In fact, researchers are meeting in the Swedish city of Gothenburg to work out ways of making driverless cabs less enticing venues for backseat romance. Our reporter Helena Burke has been investigating.
18: There's still only a handful of cities that have approved the use of driverless cars on their roads in the US, China and the UAE. But in those cities, apparently this is a bit of a problem. The researchers say that the issue is that being alone makes passengers feel like they're in a private space, even though they're not. And people wanting to have sex in self-driving cars has apparently become a bit of a bucket list item, like joining the Mile High Club. The researchers say that the problem with this is that it makes the driverless car seem like a space where inappropriate behaviour is okay. So not only does it normalise sex inside these taxis, but also things like drug use or crime. Dr. Pavlo Basilinski from Eindhoven University of Technology says this will only become a bigger issue as driverless taxis become a part of the public transport infrastructure.
19: In the future, cars and shuttles will likely be used by multiple people, just like buses today. But a bus today will have a driver, which can serve as a safeguard from misbehavior, which will be gone in the future. Research shows that that is likely to happen, so the current idea of our endeavor is to see how we can prevent bystanders from being hurt.
1: And what can be done to prevent this kind of thing?
18: Well, that's exactly what this group of engineers, tech experts and psychologists are trying to figure out at this workshop in Gothenburg. Dr. Basilinski does already have a few ideas, though.
19: Some obvious things which come up if you ask my colleagues and people around me in this conference is like cameras, some physical barriers perhaps coming here and there in a shared vehicle, but it's quite unclear yet. So there's still quite early in the process of trying to figure out what it means.
18: Some of the other suggestions made by researchers include making the cars transparent or even installing a light that starts to flash if it senses inappropriate behaviour inside the car. For now, though, Waymo, which is the largest manufacturer of driverless taxis, has said that anyone caught having sex inside their vehicles will be immediately removed and permanently banned.
1: Helena Burke there. They are the only native cats still found in the wild in Britain, though wild cats have long been considered functionally extinct, with surviving populations too small and heavily interbred with domestic cats to recover on their own. But a small population has now been successfully reintroduced to the Cairngorm Mountains in Scotland, as Lorna Gordon reports.
20: The call of a Scottish wild cat. They're critically endangered. But for the past few years, experts have been breeding them for release into the Cairngorms.
21: Luckily, the cats are not aware that we're watching them all the time. But yet, it is a bit like Big Brother for cats.
20: From behind a large bank of screens in a small windowless room, Estelle Morgan, who is the animal team leader for the Saving Wildcats partnership, is keeping an eye on her charges.
21: So this is Cranachan, and he has fathered a number of kittens that have gone on to be released into the wild.
20: With 72 cameras, it is quite a surveillance programme.
21: We want to know, what are the cats actually doing? What are they actually like without us there? Are they able to climb? Are they able to pounce? Are they active at natural times? The behavioural side tells us if that cat maybe has the potential to survive in the wild.
20: 46 wildcats have so far been released into the flats and foothills here in the Cairngorms. The cats live in grassy shrubland with a forest edge, and the population, while small, is growing. And the plan to reintroduce wild cats to other areas in Scotland aims to build on the work being done here. Dr. Martin Gaywood is Species Projects Manager for Nature Scot.
22: We've had an enormous amount of success here. It's only the first step. In order to restore the wild cats to the whole of Scotland, we need to plan long-term and we need to plan at a big scale.
20: Traffic, disease and interbreeding all have the potential to limit wildcat numbers, as does climate change. The new national strategy aims to spread the risk by having wildcat populations in multiple areas, as Dr. Helen Senn, head of conservation and science at the Royal Zoological Society of Scotland, explains.
23: The plan is to find new release sites for this species. You know, we've had some really big climate incidents here in the Strath over the last couple of years. We've had some major storms and flooding incidents. We've also had, unfortunately, a very significant forest fire in the north of the release area. And all of these things have the potential to impact the population.
20: Even after they're released, the wildcats now roaming the Cairngorms continue to be monitored. A tracker on a collar which will eventually drop off, sending back information. The hope is that in years to come, this precious and elusive species of cat will, with a little help, make its home not just here in the Cairngorms, but throughout Scotland.
1: That report by our Scotland correspondent, Lorna Gordon. And that's all from us for now, but we'll be back very soon. If you want to get in touch, you can email us at globalpodcast@bbc.co.uk. And you can also watch our episodes in full by searching for the Global News Podcast on YouTube. This edition was mixed by Robin Schroeder and produced by Adrienne White. Our editor is Karen Martin. I'm Oliver Conway. Until next time, goodbye.

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5: Here we go, live from behind the cornpone curtain. It's Head On with Roxanne Kincaid. 3 hours of cussing and discussing with America's only liberal transbilly elitist right here, right now on the Head On Radio Network. Brought to you in part by Coal River Mountain Watch, who invites you to be part of the uprising against mountaintop removal. CRMW.net. And now, from high in the hills of West By God, Virginia, here she is, Roxanne Kincaid.
1: Well, howdy. And here we go, off and running on this 18th day of September 2026. This is The Horn. HeadOn.live is where you'll find us on the interweb, too. That's where you go if you'd like to be part of the Merry Wacky Zany Real-Time Madcap Multimedia Extravaganza that is The Horn chat room in the old holler tree in the, on the 3 hours in which this program is live, Monday through Friday. 5 to 8 p.m. Eastern Daylight Time, 2 to 5 p.m. Pacific Daylight Time, all time zones in between and the Great Globe Round, and whatever time it is when you're listening to the podcast. If you are a member of the podcasting contingent of the Horn Family Community Congregation, thank you so much for downloading it and spending your a portion of your day with us, perhaps each and every day. Thank you so very much indeed. And hey, thanks for helping move us slowly but surely toward that that wondrous goal, our 1 millionth download. We're somewhere under 40,000 downloads away from it, and it'll be kind of wild when we get there. It's not like Podbean's going to throw a party for me or anything or for us, but it's still really going to be cool. So again, thank you ever so kindly for downloading. And if you could take a moment and leave us a remark, a review, a comment, wherever you download the podcast, whether it be Apple Podcasts or whatever they do over on Google or Android devices or Podcast Republic, Podbean, wherever. If you could leave us a comment, it would help to drive further engagement with the program. And, it would be nice to hear new voices and new friends to mix with our little community of long-standing here. So, thanks. If you're listening live, well, it's Friday on the front porch. And over in the old holler tree, Ralph's and... that was yesterday. Well, there's nobody in the old holler tree this afternoon yet. Hopefully Ralphs will pop by at some point in time and others. There's Terrace from yesterday. Is the war over yet?
6: It will be very soon, Terrace. Very soon, very soon. Iran really wants a deal.
1: Yeah, that's why hundreds of thousands of Iranians took to the streets in the last 24 hours in a massive state-sponsored anti-American rally and basically gigantic FU to the United States. I'm surprised that Nitwit Nero and Whiskey Pete Kegbreath and the Bradmiral and the other war criminals didn't decide to maybe just slaughter them where they stood. But, you know, I'm pretty sure they thought about it. Yeah. But anyway, in about an hour or so, we will go over the river and through the woods to the old holler tree that we sublet from the Keebler Elves and get together to cuss and discuss the issues of the week and see what's on people's minds. If you're so inclined, new voices are always welcome in the old holler tree. And, well, it's real easy to do, and we haven't had anyone faint dead away out of the terror of talking on the electric radio box. No, we haven't. So I'll be there. You'll be there. Okay? Now, every program here at the Horn begins with gratitude. And we are trying to get down to zero from the $1,050 that remain to fulfill a $2,000 challenge. Oh, this challenge has been slow in fulfilling, but golly, any help would be good help because, well, that would finally finish off August. 18 days into September, finish off August, and bring us up to about right here, and see if we can keep from ending September so far down in a, well, it's not even like a terrestrial hole. It's more like way past the event horizon of a black hole. Hell, we may be in an entirely different universe at this point. Maybe that's it. Maybe we are. Maybe that accounts for a lot of what's going on here. Yeah, we're in the... maybe we're in the Spock with the goatee universe. There's an obligatory Star Trek reference. But thanks go out to our 18th of the day of the month subscribers and contributors via PayPal. So thank you to Joy in Ann Arbor, and thank you to Charlene in Rogues Island. Thank you to Matt in San Francisco. And thank you one and all for helping to keep the program on the air. Yes. Yeah, sure, Camel Cardinal. Podbean won't throw a party for you on your millionth download, but they do give away $1 million to every podcast that reaches that millionth download for the first time. Yeah, sure they do. No doubt about it. So again, I've been focused on just meeting this challenge, and I'm not sure how far in the hole we're in a hole, there's no doubt about it, and it is an existential one, because there are bills, and we're all being eaten alive by Nitwit Nero's
6: the greatest economy ever.
1: I understand that, so... Yeah. But anyway, here in a little bit, please feel free to pop over to the aforementioned old holler tree and let's see what's on everybody's mind. But the password for the past few days, we've talked about some pretty heavy topics with a smattering of stupidity salted in, but today we'll just go for the news of the day, and but also some abject, real live, no kidding, dumber than dirt maggot stupidity. And oh my gracious sakes alive, this is a doozy. Who here, show of hands, who here has ever heard of a maggot by the name of, that's right, Ralph's. Thank you for reminding me. Ralph's challenge from yesterday is carried over. So if somebody's got $25, we can get down to $1,000 on the $2,000 challenge. So could we just kind of jump out and do that? Pretty please? Thank you for the reminder, Ralph's. Thank you so much. What? Jeremy says, I'm not slow and please don't call me Shirley. It's going to be one of those afternoons. Well, and to a certain extent, night. We're at that part of the year. Those glorious days of summer when the program would end and there would still be light in the sky. I noticed over the last week, couple of weeks, that, yeah, that's gone. Big darkness soon come, as Hunter S. Thompson once noted. Yeah. But thanks, Ralphs, for reminding me of your challenge. And hopefully that'll happen and we'll get... Jeremy just took care of $10 of that challenge. And Jeremy's out there paying an absolute usurious ransom for his insulin every month. So thank you, Jeremy. I know what a sacrifice it is. And it means a lot. It really does. Okay. Who here has ever heard of Chris Landau? Show of hands. Anybody? Bueller? No, well, don't feel bad. I hadn't either. Chris Landau is tucked away over in the shattered remnants of what used to be our Department of State. And he's every bit as much of a maggot as anybody else. In fact, he's little Marco Rubio's number two man, and I do mean number two man. Yeah. He's the Deputy Secretary of State. And apparently, he's terribly worried about things that we put on exhibit at our various embassies around the world. Ah, dear. I'm warning you. Get the hockey puck and the duct tape. Because this is really, really, really stupid dumb. Yeah. You know, I could have done this Wednesday, or I could save it till next Wednesday, but this just seems, it seems appropriate just to end the week with something just monumentally idiotic. And Chris Landau fits the bill. So, one of our embassies was putting on an exhibit. Putting on an exhibit about the American West. This was at our embassy in Belgrade. I don't know Serbian, but anyway, Belgrade. The American West. Oh, wait, beef is definitely not what's for dinner, Annie. No. Well, that's Aaron Copland's, what's the name of that piece? It's from a ballet and that he wrote the score for. And when we hear it, it conjures up visions of the American West. It has nothing to do, the Aaron Copland piece has nothing to do with this that I know of. But a ballet and that he wrote the score for. And when we hear it, it conjures up visions of the American West. It has nothing to do, the Aaron Copland piece has nothing to do with this that I know of. But

And so this exhibit in Belgrade was to feature a bull, hence the password. Because, well, bulls are part of our national mythos, and cattle drives, and like I said, all of that. Once a year or so, isn't there still a cattle drive through the streets of the oldest part of Fort Worth, Texas? I bet Joy would know. And, you know, dust and the rich and funky smell of cow poo and, well, generally cow. Flies buzzing, yeah. But that's the Old West. John Wesley Hardin was a man so mean he once shot a man for snoring. That's just one of the stories you'll read in the new Time Life series, The Old West. Somewhere in these Chiricahua Hills, no white man will ever know where, the Comanches buried Cochise, the greatest of their great chiefs. Right. So there was going to be a bull. Until Chris Landau got wind of it. And, well, he put the kibosh on the bull, by golly. Because Chris Landau is a good, God-fearing, upstanding, Bible-believing, Christ-centered, evangelical, fundamentalist, homosexual maggot. And he was a worried Chris Hoedown. Thank you, Lee. That was bothering me. Hoedown, Aaron Copeland. He's one of them, and he was afraid that them people, them former commies over there in your Belgrade, would get the wrong idea about Merca and think that we was a worshiping Baal. The Belgradinians, they're particularly savvy when it comes to ancient late Bronze Age idols of their gods and whatnot. So Chris Landau looked at it and said, "Well, he can't have that. That might be Baal, a pagan god associated with satanic rituals, child sacrifice, and the dead sex criminal Jeffrey Epstein." Axios had the original story, but it's behind a paywall. So I found it being written about at some other website, in this case, Mediaite. Yeah. Turns out all them cowpokes out there fording rivers and a-driving the herd from Fort Worth up to Wichita or whatnot, it turns out they were all ancient Sumerians who worshipped golden bovine idols. Could have knocked me over with a feather or a piece of cowhide. Yeah. The expo isn't until next year. But Chris Landau, man, he's on top of things. And Landau said in an email that Axios got hold of, "I remain somewhat concerned by the golden bull imagery. Did a quick internet search and don't want it to become a distraction. The golden calf from the Bible is often portrayed as a golden bull." Of course, Chris Landau is too stupid to understand.

0: understand why bovine iconography appeared in the that late Bronze Age bullshit. The Bronze Age fascinates me, but it's still, well, it's still bullshit. And because I recently read a magnificent scholarly book called When They Severed Earth from Sky that decodes the origins of myth, I understood a little bit more about the bovine imagery. And so the story, as it's told in the Old Testament, about the children of Israel leaving Egypt, for which there is, curiously, not a single material artifact that has ever been found. Nobody ever lost so much as a sandal as the children of Israel wandered around in Sinai for 40 years because their great big bearded juvenile delinquent in the sky made them lose all sense of direction. And, well, Moses.
1: Who is this Moses? I am thinking this Moses should have been a fool.
0: Moses. Oh, Moses. Ten Commandments. Cecil B. DeMille. My favorite character in that movie, by the way, is the one played by Edward G. Robinson. Dathan, isn't that the character's name? Ah, Moses, see? Yeah, I'll show that Moses. And so there was apparently a big, scary thunderstorm up on top of the mountain once Moses was up there. Not particularly bright Bronze Age pedestrians at that time were quite sure that that meant that Moses was up there having a conversation with their great big bearded juvenile delinquent in the sky. And they become right fearful. So they recalled that whilst they were in Egypt, they learned about the Egyptian gods, one of whom was Hathor, also known as Nut. You're a nut. And the Egyptians envisioned Hathor as a cow that was really the sky. The whole sky was just a great big cow. Yeah. And so with all the lightning and the thunder and the booming and stuff, the folks down there at the foot of the mountain thought that maybe the cow was upset. And so they gathered up all the gold jewelry that they had snatched on their way out of Egypt. You ever wonder why an enslaved people would have a bunch of gold jewelry? Yeah, right. Yes, Micah, in point of fact, someone was having a cow, you might say. Uh-huh. And, back then, they didn't know why it rained, and they'd recently learned how to walk upright by figuring out the wheelbarrow. And, they gathered up the gold jewelry because, slaves are always just laying around with enough gold to make a gigantic golden calf. They melted it down and made themselves a golden calf. And Moses done come down from the mountain, and he pitched a fit He got so damn mad that he broke them two tablets with the 10 things you're not the 10 things you're supposed to do or not do on it. And, well, that got God all pissed off at him. So back up the mountain he had to go, but that wound up getting the terrified pedestrians at the foot of the mountain screwed and having to wander around in the desert for 40 years with some of the most sturdy sandals ever known to human mythology. Yeah. So, you know, all they were trying to do was pacify the sky cow. But that was something up with which old Yahweh, Jehovah, Ichwech, or whatever, would not put. And so he took a big steaming dump on him. But anyway, this is what was causing such a conniption for Chris Landau there in the Department of State. So when he sent an email out, the one that got leaked to the press, included internet links because, well, Chris Landau, he can do his own research. You betcha. And he noted in the email, critics and commentators sometimes compare modern financial fixations typified by the famous charging bull statute on Wall Street to the ancient worship of material idols. Mm-hmm. And in fact, as the reporter Mark Caputo pointed out, Baal was linked to some fevered imaginings about Jeffrey Epstein to the extent that he had a bank account with the same name, you know, Baal, B-A-A-L. It was so dumb that even Candio titled a podcast way back in February, Bail So Hard, The Epstein Files. As proof of just how right he was, Chris Landau even noted Iranian officials organized rallies. This was right before Operation Epstein Furry. Iranian officials organized rallies across the country where people burned effigies of Baal, the regime specifically linked the symbol to Epstein and an alleged cult of child sacrifice. Well, dumb Iranians, stupids. I mean, it wouldn't take long before, not Baal, but Kankel's Caligula would engage in a rite of child sacrifice, blowing the living bejesus out of a school with about 200 little girls in it, whom we sacrificed to, Baal. But that wasn't but then again, Epstein, you know, Donald Trump's buddy. And well, so far nobody's given Landau any shit for it, although a bunch of people, you know, careerists inside the State Department are like rolling their eyes and snickering up their sleeves and like, yeah, get a load of the Baal guy over there. Speaking to Axios, a State Department official, speaking anonymous, said, oh, don't worry, we'll get the bull issue sorted out before the expo rolls around in 2027, and it won't be satanic. The fact that they these numbnuts associate Baal with Satan is just dumb, because Baal is actually a much older deity in the imaginings of the human beings from the late Bronze Age back there than anything that's in that so-called holy book. Shaitan, if I recall my studies correctly, Shaitan, Satan, in Hebrew actually means adversary. And so we have just as an aside, we have an adversarial system of law here in this country, which one law professor I had long ago at a Catholic law school, no less, pointed out that, well, Satan is kind of a word for lawyer. Yeah. So, don't worry. The median price of ground beef is headed for $8. So is the median price for diesel fuel. But by God, we've got this golden calf issue. Well, we've got that one corralled. Yeah. Man, nothing makes me feel dumb. Quite like killing brain cells by learning about people like Chris Landau. Ralph said, ancient Sumerians from the Middle East? Yeah, those, Ralphs, those. Uh-huh. What was for dinner, Lee in New York said, Hoedown from the Rodeo Suite by Aaron Copland. Monumentally stupid, Lee adds, there are many contenders for that title. Oh, yeah, far more than for, like, Miss America or anything. yeah. From Charlie at APS Radio News, Edward G. Robinson. Yeah, see, rock loves orange. See? Soylent Green by way of Edward G. Yeah. that's for you, Charlie. Moses broke the tablets. Lee in New York says Moses found a typo. That's how you had to handle a Miss Chisel back in the day. There, you just had to break your rock and find a new rock and start all over again. And then, thank you, Flavio, for playing along. From History of the World, Part 1, the 100-year-old man, Mel Brooks.
2: Moses went to the mountain, and God spoke unto him.
3: Moses, this is the Lord thy God commanding you to obey my law. Do you hear me?
4: Yes, I hear you. A deaf man could hear you.
3: What?
4: Nothing, don't forget it. Oh, Lord, why have you chosen me? What would you have me do for you?
3: I shall give you my laws, and you shall take them unto the people.
4: Yes, Lord! Lord, I shall give these laws unto thy people. Hear me! Oh, hear me! All pay heed! the Lord Jehovah, has given unto you these 15.
1: Wait. Oops.
4: Ten commandments for all to obey.
0: Uh-huh. Oh, yeah. Thank you. Thank you, Flavio. Smash. Oi. Oh, God. Yeah, I got to admit, I really, for all the complaining we do about our modern times, I really am glad that I live in a world where, let's see, what was it, last Saturday, Victoria and I were out in Parkersburg, and it was a beautiful day, and then out of nowhere, it just clouded up and started raining, and the next thing you know, there were massive streaks of lightning going from sky to ground, and huge peals of thunder to go with it. And because we live in a world that understands what lightning is, Victoria and I didn't have to be afraid that the big cow in the sky was all mad at us. And then we'd have to, and ain't neither one of us got any gold jewelry, because we weren't enslaved in Egypt and able to steal the Egyptians blind before we left. We would have been, I mean, if we were worried about the sky cow being mad, and I guess what? The rain was cow pee, and the thunder was cow farts, and the lightning was cow poo. Well, we didn't have to figure that we were just screwed forever because we didn't have a golden cow to make the sky cow happy. Because the sky cow is apparently pretty stupid and would look down from the sky, which was the cow. It gets confusing. It really does. It was hard being a Bronze Age moron. But the sky cow, which is the sky itself, looks down, sees the golden calf down on the ground, and goes, "Oh, look, it's a mirror. I'm so pretty." that's a good example of the horn hive mind in action. Ralph said, "Lol, Roxanne, I was about to mention Mel Brooks' 15-10 commandments." Great minds. From there in New Jersey, you connected with Flavio back in Wisconsin. Of course, I know much of your heart is there in Wisconsin, Ralph, so it kind of makes sense. So there's that. And then there's the J.D. Egg. Judy Vance, Jimmy Dick Bowman, or whatever his name is on his birth certificate, who's big mad at a charitable institution. Mm-hmm. Gosh, I wish I was kidding, and that the man that's a heartbeat, well, maybe a man, that's a heart, you know, he's the first vice president in 100 years to have a beard, and her name is Usha. God, that never gets old. But I wish that the person who is a heartbeat away from the presidency, wasn't this goddamn dumb. But then again, little froggies wish they had wings so they wouldn't bump their little green butts on the ground when they hop. And in fact, we do have an idiot in the vice presidency, and the froggies still haven't managed to evolve wings. But honestly, I think the frogs have a better chance of evolving wings than J.D. Vance has of ever becoming intelligent. They say they hate DEI, but goddamn if they didn't let the J.D. Egg into Yale Law as a DEI admission. Well, he's a hillbilly. They're underprivileged. We need to let him in and let the tiger mom teach him to walk and talk and act just like a blooming lady. It was Monday. The J.D. Egg was in Kansas stumping for Dr. Roger Marshall, who has his impecunious patients imprisoned, as well as for their gubernatorial candidate. Where he got big mad at the Sisters of Perpetual Indulgence. I'll bet you. Matt in San Francisco is most likely quite familiar with the Sisters. They are a charitable institution. And this doesn't make a lot of sense. That almost goes without saying, considering that this involves Judy Vance. First of all, he got the name of the Sisters wrong. And secondly, decided because, these phony baloney Christians, even in the year 2026, still believe in demons and ghosties and goblins and people being possessed and, you know, what did the possessed chicken say? Pluck me, pluck me! Never mind. And tried to connect the Sisters, who have nothing to do with him, with the Democratic Senate candidate Adam Hamilton. More on him in a minute. He said something that I found

more than a passing bit interesting. Let's see if I can find it here.

0: No, that's his opponent, Adam Hamilton's. We'll get this story. Just going to take me a second. No, that's not it either. There he is. Okay, well, so I've got my Adam Hamilton story and my Roger Marshall story, which means, and Roger Marshall, like I said, was why the J.D. Egg was out in Kansas, and the rally was organized literally by MAGA Inc. That's Nitwit Nero's personal grift. And Adam Hamilton is actually a well-known United Methodist minister. He's a Democrat. And, the J.D. Egg has decided that he's decided that he knows what a real Christian does. You know, like murdering 200 little girls in a school on orders from a fascist psychopath in Israel. So there he was, you know, getting big mad at Adam Hamilton because Resurrection, the a church founded by Adam Hamilton, was one of literally dozens of sponsors of Kansas City Pride Fest. And barking and grunting, the J.D. Egg said, "Yeah, he proudly supported a drag group called Our Ladies of Perpetual Indulgence." One, that's not the name of the group. But I bet, well, that's the goddess of irony at work there is what that is. Because the J.D. Egg wishes he was a lady. Mm-hmm. Remember what he said in his stupid memoir?
1: "Yeah, I was questioning my gender, and then a preacher told me God would be mad at me if I was a girl."
0: That was back when he was a teenager. And then, lo and behold, the photo showed up of him in college on a couple of occasions in drag, a Halloween party, the closeted trans girl's favorite holiday. And he went on to describe these Our Ladies of Perpetual Indulgence as the devil-worshipping group that was saying special blessings before L.A. Dodger games, and they're an anti-Christian hate group. No, on both counts, you goddamn moron. The Sisters of Perpetual Indulgence don't worship much of anybody, let alone Satan. What they do, according to their mission statement, is community service, human rights advocacy, spiritual outreach, and they combat shame and bigotry through humor. They've been involved in fundraising for nonprofits in their communities, and way early in the crisis, back when old 666 himself, talk about a devil worshiper, old 666 himself, Ronald Wilson Reagan, wasn't even acknowledging that HIV/AIDS existed. Well, the sisters were providing sex-positive, safer sex information to try to stop the horrors of that awful, awful time in this country. And no, they didn't. They don't offer up special blessings before every Dodgers game. But God, he is... Oh... What an idiot. What the Dodgers did, and it caused a humongous outcry in the Roman Catholic Church, and all their priests running around with their dresses fluttering behind them, said, "Oh, they are mocking Holy Mother Church!" Because the Dodgers gave them a Community Hero Award on the night of June 16th, 2023, before their Pride Night game, in order to recognize their charitable work. And the Catholics absolutely got the vapors, I tell you. They had to retire to their fainting couches with their lovely, lovely shoes and their House of Whoville hats. Which, by the way, are a carryover from ancient Roman pagan tradition. So, those who wear pagan costumes should not throw stones at women who are nuns. But no, the J.D. Egg decided they're devil worshippers. The devil! Mm-hmm. And again, the Sisters of Perpetual Indulgence have never been anywhere near Hamilton's church. It's just a Methodist church. And your Methodists, while they are open and largely accepting, are a far cry from some wild-eyed Satanist outfit. But they have been known to say from time to time that gay people and trans people, the LGBTQ plus community, are actually human beings deserving of the love of their God. Mm-hmm. He went on and said, "You know, this Hamilton guy says being white and eating meat are sinful." Okay. On the other hand, Resurrection Church, via a statement from Reverend Hamilton's campaign, said that the church has fed over 45,000 people. They've given away 60,000 children's books. They've supported foster families. And they've built affordable housing. Which, well, over at advocate.com, I don't expect them to be biblical scholars, but, you know, those are all things that Jesus, you know, the brown-skinned Palestinian day laborer and semi-literate itinerant rabbi who wore a dress every day of their life, said that you have to do if you want to go into the kingdom of heaven when you die. And there we are back with the sky again. You know, feed the hungry, take care of the sick, house the homeless, comfort those who are in prisons. Yeah. All of which is something that is way beyond anything Jimmy Dick Bowman, or whatever they're calling themselves these days, has ever done or is even capable of. Speaking to the Kansas Reflector, a spokesperson said, "Reverend Hamilton welcomes Vice President Vance to come and visit Resurrection instead of attacking the largest United Methodist Church in the country in an attempt to save Roger Marshall's flailing campaign and distract from record diesel and gas prices, the war in Iran, and Roger Marshall's own usurious medical debt collection practices." Let's remember that in that book of Bronze Age wisdom, one thing they do get right is to say that usury is a sin. Meanwhile, a spokesperson for the Sisters said, "If he was talking about the Sisters of Perpetual Indulgence, our name isn't the only thing the Vice President got wrong. I do not recognize or accept his inflammatory misrepresentation of who we are and what we do. The Sisters are a global human rights fundraising organization. We do not mock nuns. We are nuns. You will find sisters around the world serving meals to the hungry, providing warmth and comfort to the unhoused, or counseling the most marginalized and often ostracized members of society. From our early work as pioneers in HIV/AIDS education and prevention to our continued ministry of service and compassion, the sisters are committed to upholding our vows to expiate stigmatic guilt and promulgate universal joy. I'm not much of a joiner, but it's that almost sounds like an organization worth joining up in. So now, on to Adam Hamilton and Roger Marshall. Let's do Roger Marshall first. What a guy. The good doctor who imprisons women who have incurred bills with him for seeking out his gynecological services. I guess if you live in a rural area and the only gynecologist happens to be a dude, you kind of got to go to him if you want your lady parts taken care of. But no, I would never, ever go to a male gynecologist. Ill. Speaking on Newsmuck, Roger Marshall told the little people that they need to just suck it up, Buttercup.
2: I'm sorry the gas prices are going up, but help is on its way, and your national security, yes, is even more important than your pocketbook.
0: Your national security. Because, you know, just if we hadn't murdered those 200 little schoolgirls, they would have grown up to become Iranian women, and then they would have, come a-running to attack Kansas? You know, with people like Roger Marshall, you can't much blame Dorothy for saying, Toto, I don't think we're in Kansas anymore. Jeebus. And Matt is, in fact, familiar with the sisters. Sister Roma is my personal favorite. She's the one who issued that statement. I thought about joining the order a while back, but I couldn't dedicate the necessary time. They really do good work in the community. Yes, they do. Yes, they do. And I wouldn't ever want to offend them, but they do more of that stuff that Jesus said to do than probably 99% of Christian churches, especially the evangelical variety. That's more like 100%. So that was Roger Marshall. Now, let's move on to Adam Hamilton, attacked as a supporter of Old Scratch by the J.D. Egg. He did an interview on CNN with Casey Hunt. And Casey Hunt didn't ask him about the Sisters of Perpetual Indulgence, no. She asked him instead about things that matter. And in a way, I guess she encouraged Reverend Hamilton to paint a target on his back, but, well, he appears to be a Christian of the real variety, so A, he wasn't going to lie, and B, he's not afraid. But this, you know, this isn't about feeding the hungry or anything. This is about what he sees going forward in the Senate should he become a member thereof. And golly Moses, I hope he does.
3: If you are elected to the Senate, would you support the current top Democrat in the Senate, Chuck Schumer, to lead the party forward in that body?
4: Right. I mean, no disrespect for Chuck Schumer, but we need new leadership. We need new, younger leadership, young blood. We need people who, and I don't mean just age, but people who are bringing fresh ideas and fresh leadership. In Kansas, Chuck Schumer's a liability for Democrats, and we've got to have leaders that can unite us, bring us together, not just Democrats, but bring together Democrats and Republicans to solve real problems. And I think people are frustrated with the gridlock and the sense that people are not working together to solve problems. And the Farm Bill is a case in point where the Republicans actually have compromised a bit and brought a compromise forward. The Democrats are saying, yeah, we're not going to go there. And when I travel across Kansas, I'm hearing farmers say, please, the folks in the ag industry, please help us with this. We've got to get this through. And as an independent-minded Democrat, I'm going to work with Republicans on that, and we're going to get this through. And that's true for a lot of things right now. I think people are frustrated. We have to do better.
3: So you wouldn't support Schumer for leader?
4: I'm not supporting Schumer for leader. I'm saying let's look to see who might we have that would be a better leader to unite us and bring us together.
0: Okay. He says he's going to work with the Republicans. That's a little worrisome, but saying that he would not support Chuckle Schumer as leader, that takes some starch. That means that he's not going to get any money from Chuckle Schumer's slush fund. And I got to thinking, I still... And maybe this is something we can talk about on the front porch. I got to thinking about, you know, who could make a good Senate majority leader? Because it's a specific skill set, and that, well, I just don't know. Maybe Patty Murray? I think having a woman in there would be quite beneficial because the last two Democratic speakers, both of them men, have been sort of ineffective. Yeah. And then I got to thinking, because if we could take the House and the Senate, it means coming up with new leadership, and this is just a wish list. Of course, we went over this a couple of weeks ago. Every member of the Democratic House leadership is up to their eyebrows in AIPAC money, but you know who might make a really awesome speaker? Pramila Jayapal. Wouldn't she just, really, wouldn't she? That would put a speaker and a majority leader both from the state of Washington. Which ain't necessarily a bad thing. Beats the living hell out of having the speaker and the majority leader come from Wall Street, don't you know? And by the way, James Tallarico went to the belly of the beast and delivered an address in Ken Paxton's home county. Lord God, that room is packed.

0: I guess they didn't have the audio up very well on James Tallarico, but he said, we're going to take back Texas, and we're going to beat Ken Paxton. You know, we had the story the other night where Turd Blossom, Karl Rove, talked about how he will vote for the Democrat for only the second time in his life in the race for Texas Railroad Commission, that he will not, in fact, vote for Beau French. But I guess that sort of presumes that he will vote for Ken Paxton, even though Ken Paxton is a pervert and an adulterer and gave a sweetheart deal to a man who sexually abused a little boy over the course of years. But that's okay with Turd Blossom, as long as he doesn't say anything bad about the University of Texas. Mm-hmm. That's a lovely thought. And you know what? I bet she'd do a great job. New Majority Leader Steve in New York says, Elizabeth Warren. Yeah, I could get behind that. Absolutely. And Adam Hamilton mentioned the farm bill. This is a very short clip, but this here is a farmer down in Tennistan. And when I saw this clip earlier, the first thing I thought was, yes, water, Helen, it has a name. This is in regard to tariffs.
1: Every time we go buy something now, you know, the tariffs, what I've seen, the tariffs pass down to the consumer.
2: So if you have to go buy a new sprayer, like the one behind you.
1: Anything that comes from China that's on that sprayer, there's a tariff, and they're just going to pass it directly to us.
0: That's Jeffrey Daniels, a genuine, bona fide Tennessee farmer. Good on you, Jeffrey. I wonder if you'll take your newfound wisdom into account when you go off to the polls. Hmm? Not sure where in Tennistan Mr. Daniel is, but I'll bet you there's a Democrat on the ballot for your House district, and you might think about voting for him or her. I know. Cray cray. And, by the way, Steve, I hope we'll hear from you in the front porch. A couple of emails from Theo. For I have ascended the mountain. Not making that intro up, Theo says. I'm atop Mount Talbot as I submit this, first time in almost 5 months. No stone tablets in evidence, but there's a mighty convenient fallen tree serving as a comfy bench up here. The only vision to appear was an industrious black squirrel looking for yummies to tuck away for winter. A charming critter. I'll send you and the Horn Clan a picture when I figure out how. As summits go, this one's quite convivial. Later, Tom. Later, Theo. Be careful up there. And pay special attention to any activities of the sky cow. Yeah. Hathor, you might recall, is the cow with the cow horns, and there's a big disc between the cow horns, and that would be the representation of the sun. Mm-hmm.

Anyway, also, note coming in from Daryl in Houston, subject line, Sky Cow. Anyone that can be alive in the modern world and believe anything in these ancient myths is real in any way should be banned from not only public office, but from any position of authority over anyone else at all, especially children. Any parent that teaches their child otherwise should be brought up on charges of child abuse. It's fine to study religion as a part of human history or as mythology, but to believe your interpretation is the be-all and end-all of truth is a mental illness. Sky cows be damned. No other idea has caused and continues to more misery than the idea of God. Hear, hear. Amen and amen. Daryl. Yeah. And from Dave and the Blind, don't tell Trash Patel that cattle drives in, about the cattle drive in Fort Worth. Don't tell him. He might go there to look for a date. Find your buddy, Dave and the Blind.

0: That's just a little tiny one, camel cardinal. The llama took a look and was like, give him a jingle. She was shaking her head. Majority Leader, Brother Deacon Asus is Patty Murray, Elizabeth Warren. The hell's wrong with you people? Is John Fetterman chopped liver? No, but apparently his brain is. Right. So, let's go over the river and through the woods to the old holler tree that we sublet from the Keebler Elves and see who we have there. Hey, Jeremy, what's happening?
1: Well, the proper way to count nuns, Robin.
0: Yes?
1: Well, you have to do it in reverse. I mean, say there's three of them. You go 3, 2, 1, nuns. The llama probably wanted to hang her. That joke, and she was really, really swinging the low fruit. I know, I understand.
0: Yeah, she's got the razors drop out right now. She wants
1: she's
0: to
1: religious
0: be,
1: after all, so she hates nun jokes. She hates nun jokes.
0: Yeah, she wants to give you a proper thrashing with that razor strop. And well, of course, we know about the priest who ate hamburgers 6 days of the week, but on Friday he had none.
1: Give me the laugh on that one. Okay, give yourself a tell. That was, it's a stupid joke, but it's funny.
0: Okay,
1: you landed right.
0: Yeah, thank you.
1: I need the laugh.
0: Yeah. Yeah.
1: So anyway, I got a small story for you. I've mentioned in the past, we don't need to get into too many details, but I work in a government building. I do contract cleaning in the building. We work for the building owner. Well, the contract we worked under was signed under COVID when the building was at, you know, 3/4 to 1/2 staff at best most days. Well, the last couple of years, specifically this year, they filled the building back up. Like, they put up new cubicles, and they really packed this building full of people. So we're doing more. We're doing the same amount of work we were doing, and we're on a pretty lax schedule. We really have to do the whole building once a month, and certain things only once really a year. So we're okay. But we're on a schedule where we were doing one floor completely one night, and the other floor just the kitchens and bathrooms. Ease the workload of all the people in the building. Well, we're doing that, and we get an annual inspection for the building. And it usually goes off without a hitch. Well, this year, we came back with this. Oh, and trash is overflowing. You're missing trashes on one floor constantly, blah, blah, blah, blah. So my boss calls me up and said, listen, are we keeping our schedule? I'm like, oh, yeah, of course we are. Well, something's changed, and I need to look into this. So called the government entourage and said, hey, listen, is something changed? And they said, well, yes, the building owner signed a new contract. Thing is, the building owner never told us about the new contract because they're known to be notoriously cheap and they didn't want to give us more money. So they put their contract in jeopardy. They don't have this fixed by October. The government says they're going to cancel the lease. It'll never happen, but they say they're going to. So needless to say, my boss and I aren't too exactly happy right now. And he said every time he's asked this particular person for more money for doing more work, he's always been told they'll go look for another person because they're notoriously cheap. So he said in this case, he's just going to keep his mouth shut because he let the government person know we knew nothing about this. We're working under what we thought was the contract. He said, you won't be hit. You're fine. And he said he's going to let the government break this person's arms metaphorically. Because when they get desperate, they'll come to us and he can renegotiate a better contract. So that was my interesting event of the week. So feel unfortunate we're letting these people down, but we honestly had no clue. So you never know. But so that's, I guess, a first world problem. But that's what I dealt with.
0: So is it safe to assume he's probably the owner is probably getting more money on the new contract?
1: No, we're not. That's the problem. We weren't told about the new contract being paid the same thing for more, expecting more work out of us. That's the problem. We were never told about the new contract.
0: I got that part. I was just trying to figure out if the building owner is...
1: He never...
0: pocketing
1: more tax. They never
0: renegotiated
1: from yes, they are. They should be paying us more. That's the problem. That's why we're going to do what the government entourage said to do and go by the numbers and let them do the nasty work with the building owner, because in the end, they'll become desperate to come to us, and that's when we have the upper hand saying, listen, we need to renegotiate. But here's the good news. I'm not going to count my chicks for the hatch. You never know what's going to happen. He said, if this does indeed happen, she believes probably will, given the gravity of the situation at the moment, in their case, not ours, he will give me the extra money I've been requesting to help pay the second payment of my health insurance I'm making a month. It'll change my life back to more reasonable if my health insurance
0: You're making two payments a month? Jesus.
1: No, I'm not making two. No. My health care doubled. He was paying for my health care up until this year when it doubled. So I'm paying the same amount he is on my own. I get paid half of it, but I'm coming up with the second half of it. He pays $700, I'm paying $700.
0: But I see, yeah.
1: When this comes through, he'll give me the extra money every week in my paycheck put towards it, so I don't have to worry about that second half. So it'll make the rest of my life a little smoother. So, I don't count my chickens before they hatch, but I do think this probably could happen. So, we'll see. I'm being positive about it, at least in that term, so... But, again, first world problems. I don't count my chickens before they hatch, but I do think this probably could happen. We'll see. I'm being positive about it, at least in that term. So, but, again,

0: be enough to get him impeached, but I don't think it. I think he'd survive it until we get our control of the House and Senate, hopefully. But like Stephanie Miller and a couple of people have said lately, polls don't vote. We still need to vote in mass numbers. Polls aren't enough.
1: Yeah, no, we don't need squeaker victories. I don't know about Ms. Miller or anybody else, but I happen to remember 2009, Jeremy. We had a blue wave.
0: And yeah, so much that John McCain punched out at 9 p.m. and said congratulations and walked away without a fight because he knew there was no way to victory.
1: Well, but that's not it. I'm talking about the Congress.
0: Right. We'll get the Congress back in.
1: Because everybody was all excited. Ooh, look. Oh, we're really going to get some stuff done now because we've got remember, veto-proof majority. But mm-hmm. there was just one problem. Minnesota. Mm-hmm. Where mm-hmm. it took until August 2009. 8 precious months wasted away. Even as the Great Recession was unfolding in front of us and devastating the economy, it took 8 precious months to finally seat Al Franken. And by then, most of what the Democrats wanted to do was by the boards, because the watchword by then had become, well, we can't do anything for workers or health care or anything like that. Not with the economy in free fall because of this Barack Hussein Obama. And that was the same time that people like Jim DeMented of South Carolina was blathering about how they were, the Republicans were going to make sure that Obama was a one-term president, and they weren't going to let him get any of his policy priorities through. I remember all of that. And that's what you get when you get squeaker elections.
0: Well, my greatest fear isn't that we're not going to win. I believe we're going to win in huge numbers. My greatest fear is they're going to try to pull the same shit they did with said election, not seat people. Kind of like this woman this past year who they made wait, 3 months to get her seat. I think they're going to do that on a mass scale as long as they can hold off in seating some of these people so they still hold control even though technically they don't have it anymore. I see that as a real possibility. Because they're not going to win fairly. That's just not going to happen regardless, I do not believe. Then again, I told you Kamala would win, too, and look where we are 2 years later, so...
1: I didn't say that. I wasn't even thinking it.
0: You didn't have to... You were. I know what your dirty thoughts are, Robin. I can hear them in your head. You thought Kamala's going to... I could hear you damning me from faint praise from away, so I could hear it. Don't worry. I hear voices in my head all the time.
1: Well, see, that's a you problem, not a me problem, Jeremy, those voices in your head.
0: It's my subconscious feeling guilty.
1: I think we're probably, we may get like a 30-seat majority in the House, which would be fantastic if they're not 30, I mean, how many of them are going to be AIPAC seats? I don't know. Mm-hmm. But it's going to be a lot tighter in the Senate. And we're not going to get anywhere near 60, even if we get the majority.
0: And unfortunately, Jeffrey stopped taking money from AIPAC, but he switched it for the fucking weapons industry. So this is fucking dirty.
1: Well, in many ways, it's the same. I mean, look at the story from a couple of nights ago about the 40,000, 2,000-pound bombs.
0: Yeah.
1: That we are literally giving to Israel. That vaporized human flesh.
0: Well, it's scary because I forget who was taught. It wasn't Alex Jones. Who was it? It was someone. It might have been Tucker Carlson, because Bob Seskin mentioned for once in like a blue moon, he's actually in agreement with Tucker Carlson. Tucker Carlson was saying how disgusting this is, mostly because he said these 2,000-pound bombs explode with so much heat. It's more than a nuclear bomb detonation is in terms of the heat it gives off. I don't know how that's possible, but he said it is. And that's just disgusting. We're going to sell these to Israel to bomb little brown kids.

0: Bye. Did I lose you? You're still here?
1: Oh, no, I'm right here. I just, I mute my microphone so that it won't, so that my heat pump won't annoy the audio files in the audience.
0: Well, I didn't talk about your heat pump because I still feel bad about Kamala, so I let it go tonight.
1: Oh, okay. Well, thank you. Thank you kindly.
0: But anyway, I'm going to meet out and go talk to Roger for a bit. I got to get caught up at work here instead of Friday night, so I'll be
1: okay.
0: Listening.
1: All right.
0: Your comment necessary.
1: All right. Thanks, Jeremy. And by the way, it's much more. It's been two brutal nights back here. Up in the 90s, but we're at a comfortable 75 degrees this afternoon. Yay!
2: Okay. Hey, real quick, just want to check in and say hi.
1: Hey, Kevin, how are you? It's good to hear you.
2: Not bad. How are you doing there, Robin?
1: Much better this evening. I don't feel like I'm going to pass out from heat frustration. That's a win.
2: Yeah, it was warm here today, but it's going to be a cool evening. And then next week it's going to start feeling like autumn up here. You know, going to be like in the 60s during the day and some in the 40s at night, actually, all next week. So tomorrow's supposed to be nice. The Sunday's supposed to be crappy, rainy. They got the Big E starting tonight, the regional fair. Roger Daughtry's one of the artists, Twisted Sister. Trying to think who else. Got a few. Alice Cooper. He's going to be here.
0: You mentioned Roger Daughtry, Kevin. He essentially called Ed Sheeran a little bitch.
2: He called Ed Sheeran a little bitch?
0: Yes, for what he's done to Macklemore.
2: Macklemore,
0: yeah. A speech to say what he said, and he basically said he was a little bitch in what he did with all the people on his tour.
1: Yeah, I found it interesting. The latest development in that is that Macklemore said he would give $1 million to Palestinian relief. So Robert Kraft turned around and said, well, I'll give $2 million to organizations in the region, which means Israel.
2: Yeah, that whole thing's gotten crazy.
0: Just remember, this is a good time to bring up Robert Kraft is in the Epstein files, and he's paid sex workers and prosecuted for it.
2: Well, look what he did.
0: Oh, fuck that guy.
2: Look what he did after.
0: He's a dirty old man.
2: Yeah, well, look what he did after his beloved. Remember how he used to talk? Well, I know you don't watch football. You don't follow football much, Jeremy, but he always used to talk. Oh, my beloved wife, Maya, you know, my beloved Maya, you know, she was involved in everything, blah, blah, blah, blah, blah. The next thing you know, he's at some, you know, shady Florida, massage parlor or whatever, and, you know, got caught, you know.
0: I hate to say this because Robert Kraft is now dirtying the water for other people in my mind. I have been a long-time fan. Kenny Chesney. He seems like a kind of a down-to-earth, decent person, but in one of his live albums, personally calls Robert Kraft a close personal friend. And I cannot get it out of my head. I keep fucking hearing that phrase, and I'm not listening to him anymore. It's bothered me so much now that he has kind of disappeared from my bank of music.
2: Yeah.
0: So it's causing waves of chaos.
2: Yeah. Boy, Daughtry, he's got to be up there, right? Late 70s, probably.
1: Every bit of it.
2: Yeah. He's always been in great shape, though.
3: He's got to be like 80 by now. I think he was born in like 43 or something.
2: I wouldn't doubt it.
1: It's kind of wild. It's unfair, but I always confuse him and Robert Plant for some reason.
2: Yeah, I know, because of,
1: I think maybe it's the hair.
2: Yeah, it's got to be. Well, yeah, at one time in the 70s, they both looked, they had the same kind of hair going.
3: I'll say the Who is a better band than Led Zeppelin. I know it's an unpopular opinion.
2: Well, they're just, different types of music.
1: They're just entirely different bands, different styles, different. Yeah. You could even argue different genres.
3: Yeah, one band I like, band one band I don't.
0: You almost caught a band for that statement. Careful. Goddamn.
2: Yeah, we even had
1: what?
2: Go ahead, Rob.
1: Who was going to? Tristan was going to catch a band for what?
0: I'm picking on him for saying that the Who is better than Led Zeppelin. I'm making fun of him. That's all.
1: Oh dear.
3: It's all good. I got it.
0: No, it was a joke. It wasn't an actual thing.
1: No, I know. You know, I know. I know. But face. I just. I'm tempted to agree with Tristan.
0: Oh, thank you. Oh, you can be on the host too. God damn it, 2-for-1 tonight. We're on a roll.
3: Damn. What did I do? Well, it's just. I mean, on one hand, I am glad that Macklemore has done what he's done, but on the other hand, I do think it's kind of it's a double-edged sword. You know, you've got. These celebrities who are doing the right thing, but then you've got the people on the ground who they're kind of overshadowing. I mean, there's still people dying in Gaza. There's still people without food or potable water. You know, the day to day still keeps going on regardless.
1: Yeah, without a doubt. And hey, Kevin, it's great hearing from you. Yeah. But while somebody else is talking, could you please mute? It's kind of noisy behind you.
2: Oh, yeah. Hold on a second.
1: Thank you. You're right, Tristan. The day-to-day is still there. Back to Roger Daltrey and Robert Plant, Matt in San Francisco said, I think it was the hair, along with the no-shirt thing. They flooded my basement. Got it. And sometimes more than just no shirt, the like vest thing, and from Daryl in Houston, addressing Jeremy, the sewer rat party will refuse to seat winning Dems is a certainty, not a possibility. Yeah, they may try it. I think the maggots may be their that may be their nuclear solution.
4: Oh, we just ain't gonna say them. They're devil worshippers. I mean, there's probably all of them. All of them are fucking trans or something, and they don't love Jeebus like we do. Ugh.
0: Speaking of that, I think I still have my phone. If I don't send it to you, Robin, but there's a meme going around. Forget where it was. But police are protecting protesters because that's what they do. And these protesters have signs that are basically, you know, calling out gay people and all evil things you normally see. Well, there's a guy standing in front of them with an even bigger sign cosplaying as Jesus. And his sign says, I'm not with these people. And next to him, one of the cops protecting the protesters, smiling at this Jesus guy. It's a pretty. It could be AI. I don't fucking know, but it's still funny.
1: Yeah, that whole could be AI thing has become quite annoying.
0: I don't know if it's to our detriment, or if we can say he's doing something good for once in his life. Karl Rove announced yesterday he's voting with the Dems.
1: Well, only on one. I mentioned that a few minutes ago, Jeremy. Only on one candidate.
0: Yeah, I stepped away from it, so I must have missed it. I apologize.
1: Yeah, he's only voting for the Democratic candidate for Texas Railroad Commission. He's still okay with voting for an adulterer and a child sexual abuse enabler in Ken Paxton.
0: Okay. Fuck him. Back to hell with him.
3: Yeah. I'm not impressed, even with these other Republicans who are, like, speaking out, like John Cornyn and all that, you know? It's, like, too fucking late, buddy.
1: Well, I don't know if John Cornyn votes for James Tallarico, go and sin no more.
3: Right. Yeah.
1: By the way, Matt in San Francisco says, I saw The Who live at the Oakland Coliseum on four-way windowpane acid. Don't do that at home, kids. Anyway, intense.
3: Whew.
1: Yeah. Hopefully Pete didn't melt before your very eyes, Matt. It's been known to happen. Four-way windowpane. Oh, my goodness gracious. And that little tiny bubble. Gone are the days, and I'm kind of glad they are. Roger's been quiet so far. You there, Roger?

0: There was a sense of a killing of its
1: 50 cells. Yeah, the 60 Minutes ratings are down.
2: Yeah, in hell.
1: I don't know why I have CBS Evening News on here, and there's that Patrick Clancy guy. They're talking, you know, they're making a whole big deal out of it. They've been stringing along all week long on the 6:30 news, little tidbits here and there.
0: I think the biggest thing is just a portrait of the person that's in the aftermath of this incredible tragedy.
1: I think so, high heaven, though, huh?
2: Yeah, what, Kevin?
1: The whole way everything went down and how he's conducting his life now, the husband.
2: Oh, yeah.
0: The memory of his children.
1: He's just out there talking to everybody now.
2: Well, we got another tantrum today. Another tantrum out of the White House. Nitwit Nero has now banned CNN, MS Now, and Politico from the White House because they keep, they keep reporting truthful things. They keep reporting facts, and he doesn't like facts. He went to Tripe Social and triped madly away. Media outlets shouldn't be able to constantly write or report fiction and lies when they're covering the President of the United States, the Trump administration, or the United States of America. Other fake news media outlets to follow. Well, I said he triped it. He didn't. Natalie the Harpy triped it. She's his little bleach blonde stenographer. But he wasn't done claiming that, well, MS Now had to change their name from MSNBC due to lack of viewership and credibility. Nah, that's not at all true. It's because Comcast spun off its cable network into networks into a something called Versant, whatever that means, while NBC Universal hung on to the NBC Peacock logo. And then repeating a lie that's been debunked over and over and over again, but that doesn't matter. He said, Politico got an illegal and ridiculous $8 million subscription, an all-time record, directly from the United States government under crooked Joe Biden in order to keep them alive. Seems like corruption to me. It wasn't a subscription. It wasn't an $8 million subscription. A lot of these outlets are paywalled, and they don't even give it away for free to the government. This program is given away for free to anyone who cares to listen to it. And we still got $15 to go. Jeremy got us started with the first 10, so we're not a goose egg, but we got $15 to go on Ralph's challenge from yesterday. It would be lovely if we could bring that $15 in. That would get us down to $1,000 even, trying to meet this $2,000 challenge to, wipe out August's deficit. And I got to calculate, and we're actually past, so we're in a September deficit now. And times are hard, gas is expensive, groceries are through the roof. I can't remember the last time I ate ground beef. So I know how hard it is out there for us all. But we do give this away for free, and when you support what goes on here, You're making it possible for people who can't listen to subscription-based programs to be able to listen to this one. Because we're not trying to live the life of luxury. And, well, when I sit here and I talk about where the money goes, it's where the money goes. Bills, gasoline, yeah, pharmaceuticals, yeah, health insurance. Because your humble osis would like to continue being able to do this for a few more years. So if we can get that $15, and if somebody would like to help us get down below that $1,000 mark on this challenge, God, that would be so, so helpful. And, you know, the PayPal button is at headon.live. Under the Contribute tab, there's the Patreon link, the mailing address for the U.S. Postal Service. Try to make it as possible, as easy as possible. And we try to keep keep the numbers down. When you look at other programs, well, it's absolutely breathtaking. We're the biggest bargain in political talk, bar none. And I wish there was some 501c3 tax-exempt organizations out there that wanted to support liberal progressive media, because we'd be a drop in the bucket on what they spend in other places. But, well, we've never had much, any, we've never had any luck in that regard, because what they tend to do is say, hey, you're going to talk about our issues anyway. Why should we buy the cow when we're getting the milk for free? And damn, we're back to the cow again. Speaking of which, Matt in San Francisco with a note. And thank you, Sharon. My goodness, thank you so much. So we are down to we're down to $1,000, and Sharon took us a little bit further, down to $965 to meet that challenge. Sharon, thank you. I cannot thank you enough. And speaking of cows, Matt in San Francisco says, Natalie, that poor young woman, after he drops over, she's going to have a weird diaper kink she won't be able to get rid of. Oh, that's good. Somebody pointed out the other day that apparently she hasn't figured out that they make, because she's always walking around with that ginormous bag slung over her shoulder. She's going to wind up with a dowager's hump before she's 40. Wadamp. Igor, I think I could help you with that hump. Wadamp. But somebody pointed out, you know, somebody should tell Natalie the Harpy that they make roller duffels. I've even got one from back in my traveling days. A roller duffel by Patagonia, known in these parts as Patagucci. Patagonia is real big because of the national park and the outdoors activities and stuff. But dadgum, that thing is sturdy and strong, and the rollers have held up very, very nicely. And I guess Daddy's too cheap to buy her one.
3: No, I want to see you hauling it around, Natalie, and make you stronger.
2: She's going to have a weird diaper kink she won't be able to get rid of. Oh, don't even make me think. Oh, Matt. Oh. From Tamara, Roger Daltrey. Not only did the Who and Led Zeppelin singers have similar hair and clothing styles, they were Brits doing Americana and singers who didn't play instruments. I've never seen it before now. I'll never unsee it. Was that the show, Matt, when The Clash was their opening band? Ooh, God, wouldn't that have been a blast? And The Clash on four-way windowpane acid? Well, now we got to know, Matt. We got to know. Hey, Tamara.
4: Well, I'll try this again and see if it works.
2: Oh, hi, Roger.
4: Hello. I'm having headset to computer to laptop to phone problems, but I'm on my phone right now with a headset. But anyhow, the salsa I made up for Tuesday's salsa contest, I made up a big batch, divided it in two, put hot peppers in one and left the other one super, super mild, and went down there. And there were like eight different entries. And I took first place for my hot salsa, and I missed second place on my mild salsa by one vote.
2: Wow.
4: So
2: how
4: I didn't do a sweep.
2: How fiery was your hot?
4: It wasn't that fiery at all. I could have made it hotter. But my wife would have cut off both hands if I'd stolen any more of her Akiyama real peppers.
2: Yeah, okay, yeah.
4: But it was my paste tomatoes, my own red onions, my own shallots. I went to the store and bought cilantro. And, of course, I used some fresh lime and then some bottled lime juice. But it was basically a backyard salsa, whereas most of the others were basically store-bought blah salsas, not really fresh ingredients. So I did have a slight edge on folks. But anyhow, I got my little goodie bag, and I got a dish towel calling me the salsa champion of the post for 2026. And didn't give me any free drink coupons, though. I got free drink coupons last year when I won, but that was kind of cheating because I was the only person that brought an entry in.
2: Cheapskates.
4: Yeah, well, beer's cheap enough. It's only, well, it's $3 or $2.50 on happy hour time for a full 16-ounce draft beer. So I really can't complain too much.
2: No, that's not shabby. So for the hot, what kind of chilies did you use?
4: I used the Aji Amarillo.
2: That was all?
4: The Peruvian orange pepper, yeah.
2: Yeah.
4: That's all.
2: Now,
4: it's a bunch of old folks down there, and they don't like too hot.
2: No, understood. Is that a chinensis, or do you know?
4: Don't know.
2: I think it isn't. I like Aji Amarillos, and the chinensis peppers have kind of a chemical taste to them that I find off-putting. That's your habaneros and scotch bonnets and reapers and ghost peppers and stuff like that. Those are all chinensis.
5: You can't just let his comment slip by like that when he says a bunch of old people down there. He's one of those fucking old people.
2: Easy. You're only as old as you feel.
4: Well, the good news on being old number is I got called in for a one-year urology appointment and got told by the urologist, who I just don't like her for some reason. But anyhow, she informed me that the prostate cancer is the least of my worries at my age. I'm much more likely to fall down on my way to the bathroom in the middle of the night than I am to have any more problems with the prostate cancer. So, I mean, it's 8 years down the road now, so and everything's staying good. So as long as I don't fall off a ladder or anything of that sort, I'll be in great shape.
2: And, you know, the real key to not falling off a ladder, Roger, is not getting on the ladder.
4: Yeah, well, when you got to tie up your bean poles to keep them from falling down and tie up your corn to keep it from blowing over and picking your green beans, it's kind of hard to do all that just standing on the ground. And I definitely don't want to start wearing stilts because I'd have more of a problem staying upright on stilts than I would climbing a ladder. But this last week's been kind of interesting. The oldest boy decided he wanted to take part of his garage and turn it into a bedroom for his sister-in-law that lives with him, so both his boys could have a bedroom. So let's see. Well, early in the week, I was being a framer to build the walls we needed to do and fill in the garage door with a wall and get it done. And then there was the putting in the wiring, and so I played electrician for that. And then, of course, we had to put sheetrock on the inside, so one day I was hanging sheetrock. And then another day I was coming back to teach the oldest boy how to mud the sheetrock correctly, and that was also a little bit this morning to finish up what we didn't get done before, and fix the electrical problem because a wire came out of a wire nut. And then Sunday I'm going in to teach him how to put the finish coat on the sheetrock for a smooth texture on the inside. And then I'm not sure what day I'll go over and do one wall and sand it all smooth and tell him now it's your job to do the rest of it. And then his sister-in-law will have a bedroom to sleep in. So I've been busy. Generally go to work around 9:30, get done around 4:30 or 5, and crawl into bed and get a good night's sleep and do it all over the next day.
2: There are two burning questions, at least as far as I'm concerned. Did you use the pickled corn in the salsa?
4: Yes, I did.
2: And what did you think of it?
4: And it had a very good flavor. When I tasted it before I put it into the salsa, I think I used too much salt in the fermenting process because it was really, really salty. But since I didn't put any salt in my basic tomato, cilantro, onion, shallot salsa, I just stirred it in, let it sit in the fridge for about 12 hours before I took it. And it mellowed out the super saltiness of the corn, and it gave it a really nice, different flavor from a regular salsa. And I think that's why it placed so high.
2: Ooh, I'm happy to have helped.
4: And thank you very much.
2: Burning question number two. 25-foot corn update.
4: No ears yet. I'm dumbfounded. I can't understand how a corn plant can put out the top flowers, be ready to pollinate, and the corn not put out anything on the bottom to collect the pollen. It just doesn't make sense. This is the first time I've had an absolute failure, and I'm wondering if it just got too hot in the middle of summer. But now that it's cooled down, I should see some ears of corn. But even when I climb up the ladder and look down on it, I can't even see any ears getting started.
2: I wonder, I was wondering the exact opposite, Roger. I wonder if it never actually got hot enough.
4: Oh, we had several days in the 90, 95 degrees.
5: Maybe Alex Jones is right. Maybe his theory about turning all the frogs gay is rubbed off on the bees. So now they can't pollinate correctly, so your corn can't grow.
4: Well, but corn doesn't depend on bees to pollinate. They're wind pollinated.
5: Okay. Well, same. It affects all species sooner or later.
4: Those little silks that come out the end of the ear of a corn collect the pollen as it falls down from the flowers at the very top.
2: You know, that just reminds me how fascinating the history of the creation of corn maize as we know it is. Because if you've ever seen a teosinte plant, it bears almost no resemblance whatsoever to what we know as corn, and yet that's where corn comes from. Good God, the patience over the course of thousands of years of human activity.
5: So, growing up with a single mother for most of my adolescence, she had a boyfriend, but mostly single until all the kids graduated and then they got married. But we had a friend who was kind of a grandfatherly, quite a bit older, retired. Him and his wife would post me when my mom went away for work conferences for the dental hygiene profession and stuff like that. But he used to always brag about his son. My son works in the seed business. He works in the seed business. He helps make corn better. I can't think of the company, but it's the big one now. Is penalizing farmers who want to keep their own seeds. Basically turned into an agro monster. Monsanto.
4: Monsanto.
5: Yes. back in the day, he thought it was wonderful. He died since, as of late, so he doesn't know what it's become, but it became quite the monster in the next 20 years.

0: Oh, I just got a note from Tamara that, well, might prove helpful. Tamara said, might be too late, but I've used a paintbrush to distribute corn pollen with some success.
1: Well, but to do that, you need some ears of corn to pollinate.
0: And you just flat out don't have a single bit of silk?
1: Nope. I don't have an ear coming out to produce any silk. And I just looked up, and it could be the result of climate change, disease, or insect problems to pollinate probably. Irrigation, they talk about being a problem. Has shallow roots, therefore susceptible to lack of water. These did not have a lack of water.
0: And you planted in a grid because Ralph's serving as the Horn Ad Hoc Corn Pollination Research Department just sent me an answer from Google saying that when wind movement is weak, plants are grown in single rows instead of blocks, or extreme weather and pests disrupt the sink between pollen release and silk emergence. And so, heat and drought, temperatures over 86 to 90 degrees Fahrenheit, or nighttime temperatures over 70 degrees, stress the plant, causing pollen to die. Excess rain and humidity washes away clump pollen, keeping it from blowing. That's wild.
1: Well, see, a lot of those are, you know, if the ears are on and they don't get pollinated, you won't get any kernels. You'll get ears with no corn. I don't have any ears.
0: Yeah, because I never knew that each strand of silk connects to a single kernel.
1: Correct. And unless it gets pollinated, there's no kernel. It's just a bare spot on the ear of corn.
0: But again, you don't even have ears.
1: No. And they say too much irrigation can wash off pollen. Well, that's overhead irrigation. I use drip irrigation. And I don't think I have any bacterial wilt or stalk rot or fungal diseases because the leaves are beautiful, you know. I mean, it could be nematodes. But that should give me some leaf wilt. And it could be that I was over-nitrogened, and it affects the plant by fostering foliage growth, resulting in no ears of corn on the corn stalks. If limited nitrogen is available, the plant needs lots of calcium and potassium in order to produce ears. So maybe next year I should be looking into getting more potassium and calcium in the soil. But anyhow, beautiful tall stalks. But the 50th anniversary Master Gardeners Party is next weekend, and with a seed exchange and that kind of stuff. And I'll probably chop down one of the not so tall, you know, one of the 20-foot stalks instead of one of the 25-foot stalks, and take it in and say, how come this time of year I'm not getting any corn on, you know, any ears of corn on my corn stalks? And see what the master gardeners have to say about a giant corn stalk with no ears of corn. Gardening's always fun. You know, you try new things all the time, and sometimes they work and sometimes they don't.
2: Sounds like you have a fight there with the master gardeners and the master beaters.
1: No, it's the master food preservers and the master gardeners. The only time I was on anything having to do with master debaters was our bowling team, and we called them the Cunning Linguists.
0: Well,
1: I still have my T-shirt.
0: Well,
1: from
0: we
1: the
0: made
1: bowling
0: it,
1: league.
0: Yeah, we made it into the third hour of the program. We made it into the third hour of the program without driving before we drove the program into the gutter. So I'll take what we can get.
2: Roger tried to save it, but you still sighed and gave away the ball game, Robert. It's all your fault.
0: Well, then they're the ones who are really, really good at putting worms on hooks for fishing. That's all I'm going to say.
1: Speaking of which, now that we've had a little bit of rain, the worms should be coming up in my raised beds. I ought to harvest some and take them over to the local park and see what I can pull out.
0: Pond, stream, what?
1: Oh, it's a, they call it the canoe pond, the canoe canal. It's a slight diversion from the Willamette River that gets pushed into the Alton Baker Park, which is a beautiful urban park, just, I don't know, half a mile from the house. And its outlet has about a 3-foot tall riffle going back into the Willamette River. So it's pulling water out of the Willamette River, creating a nice, more or less still pond that the people can take and paddle a canoe or kayak on without worrying about current. And it's deep enough, and they stock it on every Monday. And then the people here in town can go fishing within walking distance of several thousand people. And there's usually not more than 3 or 4 people there on a weekday, sometimes a little bit more on the weekends with kids and grandkids. But it's just an urban, stocked fishing spot in the local park.
0: And they stock it
1: with
0: what?
1: A nice rainbow trout.
0: Oh, and you can catch them and eat them?
1: Yep.
0: Yummy.
1: And they're in the 8 to 9 inch, maybe 10. They're all catchable, eatable size. They're not stocking it with the idea of they'll grow up to be steelhead and come back and spawn. They're raised to be put into this. Well, not this one, but Oregon does a lot of stocking in the lakes
0: they're raised to be put into skillets.
1: Yes, that's correct. They are raised to be put into skillets.
0: Sounds like you need a jar of my proprietary tartar sauce.
1: Could be, but I mean, this fishing licenses in Oregon are not cheap. And so if you buy a fishing license, the state of Oregon kind of makes it not really impossible to be able to catch meat. But because of the courtesy of Uncle Sam, I don't pay for my fishing license. So, well, courtesy of Oregon, because of my classification by Uncle Sam. I also got another good news when I went to the stand down in September that when it comes time to renew the registration on our more expensive vehicle, I can get what's known as a disabled plate. I pay a one-time fee, and I never have to pay vehicle registration again on that car.
0: Nice.
1: Yeah. So free fishing license, hunting license, ocean fishing license, no fees on registering the car. Now, it doesn't do me any good in a handicap spot. That's a separate thing. So, I mean, I can't pull into handicap spots, but I don't need a handicap spot yet. And when I do, I can get one of those. But No, they're Oregon does some really nice things for veterans.
0: It sounds like.
1: But the other one I'd like to talk about a little bit is this orange turd and the Kennedy Center. How can a nonprofit organization have $45 million in one fund and $26 million in another fund, plus an appropriation for $250 million from Congress, within a year of getting a new board of directors, with Donnie putting himself in charge of the board of directors, all of a sudden not have any money left whatsoever to do any renovations? So the chairman of the board, Donnie, has decided he's going to shut it down, and if he can't put his name on, he's going to tear it down because it's broke and there's no money. There was almost $300 million in their bank account when the new board took over, and today they have zero.
0: Yeah, I saw that story. Where'd it go?
1: Anybody have any idea where it went?
2: I know exactly where it went. Transfer of wealth. Donnie is the president. He took it for himself. As the president of the board, he pocketed and walked away. Guarantee it.
1: He did something with it. He probably hired the pool guy to paint the outside, and the paint they used, we never did see it because it disappeared on the way out the squirt gun or something.
0: Well, thank goodness Joyce Beatty is still there. She was in the Zoom meeting when they voted to close the Kennedy Center a couple of days ago, and she's the one who dropped the dime on Nitwit Nero having an absolute toddler hissy fit. So you would think maybe she might have some insight on it, but it seems like with money like that, maybe they've hand-picked maggot board might have some legal exposure there.
1: Well, I don't think the $250 million from the House was actually in their bank account yet. I think that was just an appropriation for the repairs that were needed. So the 46 plus 13, I think it was, that's what's disappeared. And then they cut down, I forget whether it was a weeping spruce or a weeping willow, the trees that were planted alongside the Kennedy Center, they've all already been cut down. Just like a whole lot of the trees at the National Park Service golf course that's within sight of the Washington Monument. You can see the Washington Monument from the golf course. And Donnie's decided to turn it into a golf course where they can have national tournaments. And they haven't submitted any plans or anything yet, but the timber logger type folks have already come in and cut down a shitload of trees on that golf course without him ever submitting a plan to do it. And I forget the number, but the National Park Service has stolen a lot of the money that was going to be used for maintenance in our national parks to revamp that golf course. And down in Yosemite, the plan, the Department of the Interior plan, is to deed a right-of-way through the park to a isolated parcel that somebody bought for a couple of mil a while back so they can build a wilderness lodge right up against the park boundary. And people down there in Yosemite are just totally up in arms over that one. I mean, this guy's just a pile of grift. I know I spelled shit wrong, but he's a pile of grift.
0: two things can be true at the same time.
1: Yep. But that's about all from my end, because I didn't write down any notes today to give you tidbits. I just pulled it off the top of my head. Oh, but well, one other thing. I'm going to be at that Master Gardener seed swap 50th anniversary party. I'm going to be taking Get the Okasaman seed for the seed swap. Excuse me. And I'm also, there's a little shop here in town called the Backyard Farmer. And I've chatted with him and bought stuff from him. You know, just a little tiny guy trying to compete with the major businesses. But next year, he's going to be selling Get the Okasaman seed in his store. So I've harvested enough seeds. The backyard neighbor didn't plant pumpkins this year, so I planted the Get the Okasaman again. And we canned them up at a pressure canning workshop last Saturday, and I've still got a couple more to open up. But I've got myself, I don't know, 300-400 seeds that I can distribute around and spread the wealth.
0: Nice. Keep it alive.
1: Yep, that's what I'm trying to do, and it all started with you.
0: Now, it all started with a dig at an ancient site, which is fascinating to me that they, you know, they'd sat in the dirt for hundreds, 1,000 years.
1: Well, the story was 800 years, but that got proven wrong. But it was a good story.
0: Well, they weren't exactly, even if it wasn't 800 years, they weren't exactly brand new.
1: Correct, correct. But anyhow, there's a couple other people in the room that might have something to say.
0: Yeah, that's true. That's true. Yeah, there's Tristan. And I'm sorry, but I'm going to mention it. Sharon took us down to 965 on the challenge. Golly, could we get down to 900 bucks if anybody can help? I'm sorry. I hate talking like this, but damn, it does take a little bit to keep all of this going. So thanks in advance if anybody does. Thank you very, very kindly. Let me just check email real quick here. Okay, we're, and the brother deacon is a troublemaker. I'm just gonna say that he sent me a couple of emails needling you, Roger, and I'll let him do it on the back porch. Hey, he did note, I know exactly where I'm going, so I didn't have to mention it. Murder Hornets, Brother Deacon, Murder Hornets. Mm-hmm.
3: Hey, Roxanne.
0: Hey. Hey, Steve. How are you?
3: Hey, how are you doing? I'm doing good. Hey, what do we need to get down to 900?
0: 65 bucks.
3: Okay, I'll put a 32.5 dollar challenge, and I'll match that and get us down to 900 if somebody matches that.
0: Okay, if somebody's got 3250, Steve will turn it into 65, and we'll be down to 900 in our desperate chase to qualify for a $2,000 match. Thank you, Steve. Thank you.
3: Yeah, we need to get down to that.
0: It's been almost a week now. Have you recovered from what happened in Austin?
3: You know what? Every time I think that I'm super gung-ho, something happens and I put it behind me so easily and it didn't really bug me. It didn't bug me. I mean, I think the Ohio State should have won that game. I'm wondering if there's a conditioning problem. Because even when they won the national championship, a number of those games, they came out to really flying starts and kind of petered out in the fourth quarter. That's just they were ahead so much it didn't really matter at that point. And I wonder if there's something going on with the conditioning that Ryan Day is doing. And this is not me. Let me rephrase that. Something with the conditioning of the team. I don't want that to sound like I'm getting down on Ryan Day. I'm not. Ryan Day has done. He's one of the best coaches right now in college football, bar none. I give Texas credit, and I think something you said may have been one of the issues is that Ohio State just isn't used to playing in 100 degree heat.
0: And Texas plays on artificial surface, do they not?
3: Yes, and I think I had read that the temperature on the field never got below like something like 95.
0: Yeah, and that stuff radiates heat right back up at you. It's not like grass.
3: Yeah, I know it. And the other thing too is I wasn't surprised that Ohio State lost. I actually thought they probably would. They have a tough schedule this year. They play Texas, Indiana, and Southern Cal on the road. Those are three very, very, very tough games. I think they'll probably win the other two. But I think they'll be a better team come the end of the year because of playing a very tough schedule than if they had played the lighter schedule that they played last year.
0: Well, you know, it was a hell of a game and a hell of a comeback. But
3: give Texas credit.
0: But it's so telling that America can't even sit down and enjoy a college football game anymore without it turning into some sort of disgusting display. Are you familiar with what happened after the game?
3: Uh-uh.
0: Well, Steve Sarkisian was an absolute dick to Holly Rowe, you know, the sideline reporter. Because she wasn't ready to ask her softball questions quite fast enough to suit him, so he was an asshole. Then you've got the candidate Beau French, the maggot running for Texas Railroad Commission.
3: Yeah, I heard about what he said, yes.
0: Yeah, who decided that Texas is now too brown. And then even Arch Manning. Then you've got the candidate Beau French, the maggot running for Texas Railroad Commission.
3: Yeah, I heard about what he said, yes.
0: Yeah, who decided that Texas is now too brown.

0: And he turned around and made an asshole of himself and wound up apologizing to Holly Rowe. I mean, and I don't know if you've been following it, but it feels like LSU is getting ready to go all Fort Sumter on the SEC. The SEC's threatened to kick them out. I always supported the idea that, you know, these old artificial rules related to so-called amateurism were, college football was a plantation system. And that's without regard to ethnicity. Mm-hmm. Free labor in exchange for a scholarship. And in ever so many big-time schools, you don't even have to go to class, and graduation rates are pitiable. But right. We went from one extreme to the other. So now down at LSU, they got a couple of guys that they wanted to suit up. These are guys who declared for the draft, didn't cut it in the NFL, and then came back and said, yeah, well, we're happy to play for $5 million for LSU. Can we be college athletes again? Yeah, no shit.
1: That dog don't hunt. I mean, come on, the horse has left the barn.
0: And so now you've got state courts which are fucking homers. I mean, you know,
1: right?
0: You know where the circuit judge has a GEAUX Tigers banner on his wall, and he's ruling this way, and a judge in Mississippi with a Go Rebels on his wall is ruling the other way, and schools are suing players, and players are suing schools, and schools are suing conferences, and it feels like it's damn near ruined.
1: Yeah, and it didn't take very long for it to happen.
0: No, what, 2-3 years?
1: 2-3 years, yep. Yep. And I have to tell you, I think one of the people who did it most to do it in such a quick period of time was Lane Kiffin.
0: Well, Lane Kiffin is the one at LSU stoking all this shit.
1: Yeah, that's what I mean.
0: Lane Kiffin has been a piece of shit from the moment that he was named the youngest football coach in NFL history at Oakland, and has left a trail of rubble and destruction wherever he's been. And so now, because I was actually reading about this last week, now there's a piece of so-called bipartisan legislation in the Congress where we want to where some Democrats and Republicans both want to pass law to try to bring this under control, and it's being driven by a maggot billionaire from Texas Tech. An oil guy.
1: Yeah.
0: And so Nick Saban has jumped in on the side of this legislation. And, okay, I confess, I mean, I was a fan. I would get up in the morning. I used to enjoy watching college football game day on ESPN.
1: Uh-huh.
0: But it's become unwatchable. With Pat McAfee, who was a punter for my beloved Mountaineers and went on and kicked for the Colts.
1: Oh, really?
0: Yeah.
1: Okay.
0: ESPN gave him like $100 million contract. Because he was successful as a babbling football podcaster.
1: He's like a Joe Rogan for football.
0: That exactly. He is the football Joe Rogan.
2: Just asking questions, man.
0: And he's maggot all the way down to his toenails. And so last Saturday, college game day came from Austin, and of course they got Nick Saban on their permanent panel, and they got Pat McAfee there now. Who did they bring on?

0: to offer commentary. You know, it used to be it would be some country star, or like if it was Texas, you know, Matthew McConaughey would be sitting there saying, well, you know, man, I tell you what, I mean, you just got to... You got to do what you got to do, which is what I want from college football analysis.
1: Right, right.
0: I want vacuity and vapidity. And by the way, your challenge got met. Thank you, Ralphs. Thank you.
1: Okay, good.
0: So we're at $900 now. It's Saturday morning. It's 10 a.m. Eastern. I don't want to get up and, you know, I want a cup of coffee. Decaf, leave me alone. Maybe a jelly donut or a bagel with cream cheese or something. I just want to sit there and I watch college game day and see which games are coming. And no, because last Saturday, Steve, their guest was none other than the anointed booger-eating future king of America, Rafaelito Eduardo fucking Cruz.
1: Oh, yeah, and I definitely think football and tough and manly when I think of him.
0: Oh man.
1: America's wimp.
0: Yeah, you know, he runs a 60-minute 40, Steve. He's a little ponderous out of the blocks.
1: Oh, my God. You're kidding me.
2: Did anyone punch him in the face, at least?
0: There were people standing behind him with signs talking about what a dick he is.
1: God.
0: I mean, am I just overreacting? Am I being a hysterical
2: one? No.
1: You're not. You're not.
2: He should not be anywhere near that program. No.
1: No, he should not be anywhere near that. Because, you know what? You just kind of want to point at him and go, what do you got to offer? Just go away.
0: Yeah, it's like,
1: Go away, dweeb. Dweeb. What a... You know, I mean, remember what Homer said? Nerd. I mean, he is the ultimate nerd. And nothing against nerds, because, you know, nothing against nerds so much, because I'm a nerd, but...
0: No, nerds are cool.
2: I am too.
0: He's a dweeb.
1: He's the dweeb. He's a...
0: I read somewhere douche. Once upon a time that the word twerp was actually coined by none other than J.R.R. Tolkien. And he is... And
2: really?
0: Cruz is a twerp.
1: He's a fucking twerp.
2: Say the German word, guys.
0: Okay, Steve, on three. One, two, three. Backpfeifengeschicht.
1: Backpfeifengeschicht. Yeah.
0: I love that, Christopher. Say the German word.
2: That's the only thing he's good.
1: Oh, my God.
2: That's the only thing he's good for.
1: Yeah.
0: Steve.
1: Well, what happened to your Ducks, Chris?
0: Ooh.
2: Oh, they suck. They're playing tonight. They're playing Portland State.
1: Who beat them? It was
0: Oklahoma State. Oklahoma State, who got their asses handed to them by Tulsa the previous week.
1: What the hell about the Ducks? My God.
0: Well, actually, there was a bit of a controversy over the course of the week as Duck Nation, asked that question, what the fuck happened? And lo and behold, a former college quarterback sitting out somewhere in the heartland watching the game figured out what the coaching staff at Oregon didn't and never had. And he put up a blog post, and it went viral. And then the experts went, well, son of a gun, he was right. The quarterback at Oregon, and I forget his name.
1: What is his? He's a really good quarterback. I can't remember his name.
0: But there was a tell, and the Oregon coaching staff apparently missed it. But by God, OSU's defense didn't. when the quarterback was going to hand off, his right foot was in one location, you know, because they're in a shotgun, and so he's several yards behind the center. And when he was going to hand off, he'd put his right foot in one place, but when he was going to pass, it was in a completely different position.
2: Ah.
0: And so the OSU defense read him like a dime novel.
2: Well, I hope they get that fixed for tonight's game.
0: But Christopher, I want Steve and me to, because that was so cute when you said say the German word. Christopher, you too can say the German word. And before we close,
2: say it one more time.
0: Before we close this program, we're going to there will be a quiz. Backpfeifengesicht.
2: Backpfeifen
0: drum corps. Backpfeifengesicht.
2: Backpfeifengesicht. Backpfeifengesicht.
1: Yes.
0: There's a T on the end. Backpfeifengesicht.
2: Oh, a T.
0: You can do it.
2: Backpfeifengesicht. Is that right?
0: No.
2: I give up.
0: No, don't give you dare. Never give up. Never surrender. Backpfeifen.
2: Never going to be the Desert Fox.
0: Backpfeifengesicht.
2: Backpfeifengesicht.
0: Such a useful word. My God, what a Backpfeifengesicht.
3: Speaking of Germans, I was going to make a rude joke about the penalty if he failed to get the word correct. But was it you, Robin, or was it Bob Seska that mentioned the horrors that we're finding out about Alligator Alley and what they were doing there?
0: That was probably Seska.
2: Oh, man.
3: They had a box at Alligator Alley called the Hot Box. If you've ever seen the Django Unchained, it's essentially that. They were putting immigrants in a box that had no screens in it, enough holes for mosquitoes to get through, and the sun heated up to over 120 degrees and left them in it for fucking hours. Just enough for a person to be in.
2: Yeah, I think Malloy had a program on that. I think that's where I heard it.
3: Just absolutely fucking terrifying, because as soon as whoever said it mentioned it, all I could think of was the Django Unchained when they put one of the slaves in the... When DiCaprio's character put a slave on the box and basically roasted them to death. Same idea.
0: It's an oven. Anybody surprised?
3: Yes, it was a sun-powered oven, yes.
0: Yeah, anybody surprised that a fascist would decide they wanted to use an oven in a concentration camp?
2: Surprise, surprise.
3: I've been saying for a long time now, remember earlier this year, there were reports when we started this Iran thing, before the Iran thing happened, when we were trying to build these mass concentrations, that our military, because, you know, the military was trying to buy portable incinerators. What do you fucking think that's for?

0: Well, it's reminiscent of Cool Hand Luke, isn't it?
1: Sorry to bring it to a cold silence.
2: Into the box. The world
0: into the box. What gets you night in the box? Smoking in bed. Smoking in bed gets you night in the box.
2: Yep. Don't want to see any play. Don't want to see anybody playing grab ass. You catch you playing grab ass? Into the box.
0: Yes.
2: I need 50 eggs.
1: Hey, Robin, where did you see the story? Because I mentioned it last night to a couple fellows that the story about the Israelis training their dogs to attack Palestinians in a sexual manner, basically hump them as they're biting them. Where did you hear that story?
2: I didn't. It's a published account from a year or so ago.
1: And then you had mentioned that, I think you mentioned that there's a tie to Crazy Eyes, that you believe you heard our FBI wants to do the same thing with our dogs.
2: Well, I didn't hear it. I was deducing it.
1: Okay, you're deducing. Well, I can understand the tie between that. Cash Patel kind of, you know, awkwardly laughed about it, and you know they're talking about something in code.
2: Yeah, he was trying to laugh it away. Ha ha ha! But you know, we don't talk about our canines. If he had just laughed it away and not brought up the dogs, it never would have dawned on me. Because I wouldn't have thought about the FBI's dogs, and then been reminded of what the Israelis trained their dogs to do. But once I did, the pieces sort of began falling into place, and like I said, the defense reauthorization had language in it that merged aspects of the U.S. military with that of the Israelis. It was egregious enough that Handy Smurf threw a fit because somebody kept her from being on the floor to rail against it.
1: And shame on Cash. I mean, he's a little young to remember, but not too long ago, he was looped in with every other black person in the United States, and dogs were sicked on him because he'd be distinguished as black, even though he's Indian.
2: Well, not just that, but something else to consider. I'll be done in a sec, Kevin. Could you just mute for a sec, please? Something else to bear in mind. There was also a Patel. We were talking a minute ago about the Oregon quarterback and his tell. Well, this was a Patel. These evil fuckers know that they're not always going to be there. And they know that there's a non-zero chance that someone will come in and start trying to clean house and do justice. And if what I suspect to be true is true, then they had to try to firewall it off by, and in this case, that meant putting in these new regulations so that they could say that they were acting under color of law. Because if what I suspect to be true is, and it came out after these evil fucks are gone, then that would create a massive exposure of criminal liability. Does that make sense to you, Steve?
3: Yes.
2: And that could wind up with Trash Patel doing, at the very least, club fed time. But from
3: if they prosecute him.
2: Right. But from the moment that those puzzle pieces started falling together for me, I was horrified. But again, I don't put anything past these people. They would let Israeli agents come here and train dogs to commit sexual assaults against human beings. They would.
0: Oh, God.
2: That's how evil they are. And you know, that's an abuse of the animal, too. Because as someone famously noted, when the story came out about Krusty the Nazi gnome shooting Cricket in the face, that poor goat. I forget, maybe it was Steve Schmidt or one of those guys said, there are no bad dogs, only bad dog owners. And any dog can be, and a poorly trained dog tells not on itself, but upon its owners. And I find this entirely believable, and of course I'm the only one, with no fucks left to give to actually put it out there as an idea. And of course, because this is a small community, it'll never be heard from again. But if this does turn out to be true, what I have surmised, well, when it does come to light, and all the multimillionaires of the for-profit media are out there clutching their pearls and wringing their hands, I'll at least have the cold comfort of knowing that, as is so often the case on this program, we saw it coming a long, long time before any of the millionaires did.
1: I'd say you're mostly right. There's no really bad dogs. There's definitely some who are, I'd say, loose cannons who are a little crazy on their dogs. But dogs are largely a product of their raising and the way they were taught and handled, largely. And I'm seeing Doberman Pinschers, which are sweet and lay in your lap and lick you to death. Even pit bulls, even though I don't trust them because of their nature, but I've seen pit bulls that are super nice too. It's mostly in the way they are treated.
3: I agree with that to a certain extent. I think there are certain dogs that, just by the nature of their breeding, are much more likely to be, are much more likely to turn on somebody or be vicious or mean than other ones are. I'm like you, Jeremy. I've seen pit bulls that were affectionate and all that, but I don't trust them as far as I could. I would never get close to a pit bull. Or too close to a pit bull.
2: I've been close to them. I've known absolute sweetheart pits. You know, they were once upon a time, they were the most popular breed of dog in the United States, like back in the 20s and 30s, and they were little sweetie pies.
3: Yeah, it doesn't surprise
2: me. But they were bred. The breeding continued for them to become what many people think pits are today. But that's true of any, you know, it all started out with wolves, and it's hard to imagine, but you know, you start out with a wolf and you wind up with a teacup poodle.
1: That's, well, I also think their level of intelligence plays into their aggressiveness too. Like a Malinois, pretty smart dog. They know when they're intimidated, so they can play it up. That's a part of it too.
2: Yeah, and they can eat through a sheetrock wall too. Or chew through a sheetrock wall.
0: Yeah. My shepherd did that. Yeah.
2: Part of the reason
0: $1,000 worth of damage.
2: Yeah. Part of the reason that Annette went over to Margie's when she was having her heart cath was Margie has a golden retriever and a Doberman Pinscher puppy, and I call the Doberman Pinscher I call her the Floopy Snoodle, and she's adorable. And I've known her since she was able to just sit in my lap and look lovingly up at me, and I would pet her. All just, I love doggies.
1: Just going to leave the comments alone. I'm just going to leave them alone.
2: Yeah, you better. Because the golden one is very, very happy to have his mommy back home, and because we're his pack. And so he just had, and by the way, on September the 10th, we passed our third homeversary with the golden one, and oh, what joy he's brought into this house. But anyway, the Floopy Snoodle, she's about 16 months now. She's not a really big Dobie, but she's still growing. And when I walk in the door, she'll bark at me like she's going to eat me, and then she recognizes that it's me, and it turns in, yeah, and then she has to come and sit on Auntie's lap, and it's just so sweet. And
1: growing up, we had a full-size Airedale growing up. They're pretty big dogs when they're fully grown. And our dog was very protective of us. Barking when it came by, but then calmed down once we said it's okay and the person's fine. Well, one day, my mom used to try to be home for repair guy, or at least, you know, have one of the kids home. And the repair guy, the Culligan guy, came to replace the salt in the hardening can. And he came and went, or the furnace guy, or something like that. And my mom said, I hope the dog didn't give any trouble. And his reply was, you have a dog?
2: And I learned today about a breed of dog called the Norwegian Lundehund. And what a little cutie it is.
0: Don't make me pronounce that.
2: Lundehund. Dern deferring to Lundehund. Lundehund. And it was originally bred to hunt puffins, which means it has to be able to scramble.
0: Really?
2: Yeah, has to be able to scramble around on the rocky scree of the fjords and whatnot. And it's apparently a super smart dog. It has some really interesting characteristics. It can bend its head so far back that its head will touch its spine. And they're smart, and they're a very, very rare breed. They almost went extinct a couple of times. But a Lundehund has 6 toes on each paw. 6. So it can scramble around on the rocks chasing puffins. I never knew that the Norwegians had a taste for puffin. But then again, they'll eat cod that's been cured in lye. No hate. I tried, once upon a time, long, long ago, we tried the Swedish version. Our dear friend Scott in Sweden turned us on to that, and it's called Zerstroming, and the instructions he sent with it were, when you open this, go way out in the yard where no one is near you. Because Jesus Christ, it stinks. But it turned out to be pretty tasty. It's kind of like that Asian fruit. What is it?
0: Durian.
2: Durian. Jesus, it stinks. But it tastes really good.
0: Mm-hmm. Yeah. Hey, I have a quick viewing trip tip.
2: Yes?
0: By any means. If you haven't seen that or seen the previews, it's excellent. Great performances. It will tear your heart out at times. But loosely based on a true story, and it's a fascinating story. And Marky Mark does a good job, and the Chicken Man, Giancarlo, what's his last name?
3: Stanton?
0: From the Chicken Man from Breaking Bad. Giancarlo, yeah. I can't remember his last name. Huh?
3: Isn't it Giancarlo Stanton?
0: Yeah, that could be it. Yes. Yeah, great performances and all around terrific movie.
3: Wait, what's it called again?
0: By any means. Think of Malcolm. By any means necessary.
3: Okay.
2: And what platform
0: did you see Walking Dead? Huh?
2: What platform?
3: How did you happen onto that?
0: Well, we saw the previews when we were watching some other movies, we have to see that, yes, and it was really good.
3: Okay, cool. What did you watch? Like Roxanne was just going to ask, what did you watch it on?
0: Oh, we went to the theater. So me David.
3: Okay.
0: Yeah, it's still in the theaters. It came out after Labor Day weekend.
2: Well, I just got a note from Victoria saying that, because I'm obviously not up there right now, I got a note from Victoria saying that she had just watched Resident Evil, and she said, oh, Roxanne, you would have hated it. And I said, bloody, huh? She said, really bloody. So if you like horror, for a Friday...
0: Did you see Obsession?
2: Huh?
0: Did you see Obsession?
2: No.
0: That movie's insane. You should give it a shot.
2: I don't do horror.
0: Just don't do those.
2: I don't do it.
0: Okay.
1: You should ask her if Dwayne Johnson in Resident Evil played his favorite character, Dwayne Johnson.
2: I'm not going to... I can't argue with you on that. He does play Dwayne Johnson really, really well in every movie that he's in.
1: Very, very well. It's the same guy, just like Adam Sandler. It's the same character in most of his movies. Can't lie.
2: And by the way, just for the giggle, this is from Joy in Ann Arbor a few minutes ago. If you dropped a bunny in the White House, the HHS secretary would try to eat it, the FBI director would try to fuck it, and the president's mistress would try to boil it. I know. And by the way, I should remind folks, we're
0: Steve Scalise better watch his ass.
2: Yeah. We are coming up to the end of the program. Thanks for the help that we've gotten this evening. We got down to $900 on the challenge, and hopefully that we can wipe that up. Hey, if you're listening over the weekend, feel free to, you know, hit the PayPal button, please. We got $900 to go, meaning we've come up with $1,100 on the challenge. After I go off the air, the back porch will, I presume, continue, and it's a rollicking good time. I've popped in there from time to time. But let's do one more story, just to remind us all, since we mentioned the HHS secretary, just to remind us all what a disgusting gang of junior high school perverts these people are. There was an Oval Office announcement today, and as Cankles Caligula babbled on, Dr. Crudites Oz of Medicare and Medicaid Services, alongside whalehead, dead bear, raccoon penis, brainworm lamprey, just chuckled and hee-hawed and kind of punched each other in the ribs and as nitwit Nero, because and I just want to point this out, as frontotemporal dementia advances, as I've said before, the filter goes away. So things that you would not ordinarily say become, well, sayable. So ostensibly the whole appearance was about all 50 states joining the program that lowers some Medicaid drug prices. But along the way, the question came up, and of course, again, MS Now, Politico, and CNN have been purged from the White House press corps because they don't sufficiently do obeisance to Tangerine Tiberius. But one of the remaining reporters said, "What's your message?" asking him about what he was going to, oh dear God, babble about at the UN next week in the General Assembly. And of course, that turned into a matter of grievances. It's always grievances. But along the way, he managed to remind us all that he is a goddamn dirty old man, and the two juvenile delinquents behind him just laughed and chuckled. Here we go. Grab the hockey puck.
4: We haven't taken the step of throwing them out, but they're fake news, totally. New York Times is so fake. Washington Post is disgusting. I mean, they're disgusting. I don't get it. Why would they be? You know, we're doing so well. And they'll take the most positive story and make it as negative as possible. Go ahead, please.
5: Can you show me free when you agree with this?
4: No, please.
5: You're speaking to UNGA next week. What is your message? Because last year you sort of said that the United Nations wasn't helping end wars, but you're also...
4: Well, last year they wouldn't let my person in the teleprompter room. Remember that? My teleprompter operator was banned from the room. He went out, came back, and they wouldn't let him in. So standing there without a teleprompter, isn't it nice to have a president, and actually, they said it was one of my best speeches. I don't know how that happened, but they're introducing, ladies and gentlemen, on behalf of the United States, and I'm looking at the teleprompter screen, and it's totally blank. It was for more than half the speech. Somehow they let him in about half the speech. Probably they did that on purpose, and he shouldn't have been leaving the room for a minute. He had to leave the room, come back. But you remember that? They turned off the...
2: Yeah, he had to go to the little sycophant's room.
4: Escalator. Fortunately, my first lady was very strong, and I was able to grab her back or another part of her body. It was actually a little bit lower than the back, and it kept me standing tall. I was standing very tall.
2: And when he says that, bragging about grabbing Melanoma's ass, he turns over, looks over his shoulder at the Frick and Frack, the juvenile delinquent twins, and you heard him chuckle there. Oh, yeah. Oh, it's so funny when you grab the first lady's ass, Mr. President. Yeah, you were right. You admitted it. You grab. It wasn't just locker room talk, was it? You do. You grab them by. Yeah. Someday we'll get better. The sun will come up some morning. Not tomorrow, but some morning. Some morning there'll be sunshine. Oh, my God, what am I doing singing? We're $900 behind on the... Oh, dear. God, he just disgusts me. And things aren't going well for Florida Man up in Michigan. Apparently... Mike Rogers' campaign volunteers have decided not to show up. One of his volunteers, Jackson Carkey, who goes to Northern Michigan University, he's a freshman, and this freshman is the chair of Rogers' four counties of his operation, and said in... on an anonymous account, shitter account, said, the vibes on the ground are the worst I've seen in my life. No one wants to promote candidates. No one wants to knock doors. No one wants to do shit. Attendance for any right-wing event is at all-time lows anywhere I go. And as someone that has knocked doors, the energy of the people answering the doors is terrible as well. Mm-hmm.
0: Wasn't this the fucker that broke his daughter's collarbone?
2: No. That's
0: getting that mixed
2: that's
0: up.
2: That's Max Miller, the House candidate down in Ohio.
0: Oh, okay. All right. What's the story behind this guy?
2: Mike Rogers?
0: Who did he assault?
2: He didn't assault anybody that I know of, but he's basically a pharma lobbyist who lives down in Florida but wants to be the senator from Michigan. And he wants those sweet, sweet AIPAC dollars, but he pissed off AIPAC by saying, listen, don't say you're AIPAC when you talk about me or pay for my ads. You guys are toxic. Because they are. He didn't tell them they were toxic. He just made abundantly clear that they are. And this college freshman added, also made posts in the past of doing the unthinkable for a maggot, criticizing Israel, saying, I'm afraid Israel control us and all Israel does is cause problems. But that doesn't mean he opposes the genocide, because he doesn't. But he did say, I'm a county Republican chairman, lol. This is the reality of the situation. Good. I hope they keep getting more and more demoralized. But
0: good news.
2: Yeah. That's the program, everybody. Thanks for jumping into the conversation. Steve, it was great to talk to you. Tristan, we'll talk again soon. Kevin, good to hear from you. Congratulations on the salsa, Roger. Christopher, enjoy that Portland State game tomorrow. I think
0: it's tonight.
2: Or tonight, rather. Yeah, tonight. I think the Ducks have a fighting chance there. It might be one of those add a digit to the scoreboard moments.
0: You would hope.
2: Yeah. But thanks each and every one of you who share your precious finite time engaging in the program in whatever manner you choose. Thanks to our challenge makers, Ralphs and Steve, thank you. Thanks to our challenge respondents. Thanks to our a la carte contributors. Thanks to our PayPal and Patreon subscribers, our Venmo and Cash App contributors, thank you. To those of you who use the United States Postal Service, I'll give them a call in the morning and see if there's anything in the box. Be great if there is. Thank you to our all-volunteer staff in the Old Holler Tree. Thank you, Roger and Jeremy. And thank you to our news ninjas. And thank you, Miss Micah, for the post at Blue Sky. I hope you have a wonderful weekend. Thanks, Brother Deacon Asa. Head on dot live. You have a wonderful weekend, too. And maybe you got some birthday potables that you can partake of in moments of relaxation. The Brother Deacon makes everything at headon.live go, and I deeply appreciate him. He loves it when you leave comments on the podcast wherever you download it. Thanks, Emily, for the intro. Thanks to the hardest-working, bravest people I know, the folks at Coal River Mountain Watch, crmw.net. Over a quarter century at the forefront of the struggle for human rights and environmental justice in Appalachia, and a proud union shop. Please stay safe. It's a dangerous world out there. Bunny boilers, bunny eaters. Never mind, we're not bunnies. Nitwit Nero comes babbling at you about, yeah, I grabbed Melanoma's ass on the escalator. I avoid him like the plague, because he is. And always, always, always, Wayne and Gina, it's all for you. Have a great weekend, everybody. Hope you're enjoying the movies, Victoria. Later.

0: Okie dokie. Here we are. And I'm losing my voice. That's the way it is on the liberal media. Welcome, yeah, welcome, welcome, right? We just do it anyway. We just keep doing our shows anyway. Whether we have a voice, whether we are in our living rooms, whether we need a haircut, right?
1: Yeah. We were talking off mic about how we're both about due for a haircut. I think I want to switch it up, so I don't know what I'm going to do yet.
0: Oh, really? Well, I mean, what are your options, though?
1: What am I? I know, right? At this point, I do. I have short hair, and I'm not looking to change that. I used to have hair like yours.
0: Oh, really? Oh, wow.
1: Oh, yeah. College Ron had okay. long hair, but yeah, I'm not. I'm not looking to go back to that.
0: Oh, wow.
1: I like short hair. It's easier.
0: Yeah.
1: I don't know. I don't know. I was thinking about. I'll be honest. I was thinking about a Eurohawk. I've never done it.
0: A what? Say this again? What?
1: Like a Eurohawk, like one of those, like, kind of, it's not really like a mohawk, but it's like
0: okay.
1: sort of like an undercut, and then, yeah.
0: Yeah, I could see that. Like
1: a you would do, floating around.
0: Yeah, you could do that. I mean, if I had the face for it, I would have short hair. I need all the help, like, you know, I need something to distract from this.
1: Oh,
0: something
1: man.
0: Else, yeah. So, welcome to the show, friend Ron Placone, amazing comedian, writer, musician, podcaster, independent political commentator, and amazing, just great person who is trying to make the world safe for democracy. So, tell me, you just came back from Edinburgh, Edinburgh Fringe,
1: yeah,
0: 5 weeks. In Scotland. What was that like?
1: I was in Scotland for 5 weeks. So I was in, I did the Edinburgh Fringe with my stand-up show, Anti-Fascist Pasta Night, which for anyone not in the know, anti-fascist pasta nights are a thing. Like, they're a thing that exists in Italy. They began with the fall of Mussolini, because when Mussolini was in power, he banned pasta. He said it makes you weak. Oh, you got to eat meat. There was a eugenics component to it.
0: Wow.
1: Just like there's a eugenics component now. There was also some trade stuff going on. So there was kind of a multitude of things that made Mussolini ban pasta. And then Mussolini banned coffee. And then the Italian people said, we are going to kill you.
0: Yeah,
1: now.
0: You can't do that.
1: You're dead. There was a lot of other stuff, too.
0: Yeah.
1: There was a lot of other stuff. But food-wise, those were the big things.
0: Wow.
1: So after they removed Mussolini from power, a bunch of partisans led by the Chervak family began serving pasta in the streets as a symbol of protest and a symbol of celebration that he was out of power. And that's how anti-fascist pasta nights began in 1943. They continue to this day all around the world. We had one in the Los Angeles area in July when it's usually celebrated. And it's a gathering where you celebrate pasta and you celebrate the idea of freedom and the notion that fascism must always be defeated.
0: Yes.
1: So I named my show that out of tribute and because I talk about that in the show. Like I kind of tie Mussolini's Italy to what's going on in current day United States. So it's a political show, a little bit of history. And then just some fun too, like mm-hmm. it's not, you know, it's not like the entire hour is nothing but politics. I also talk about, you know, cats and all the other things that make me. But that was the show, brought it to Edinburgh. It went, really well. I mean, people were into it. I mean, I had really good turnouts, which in the Edinburgh Fringe is very, very hard to do.
0: Mm-hmm.
1: It was, God, 10 times as much as what I got my first time in 2023, with a different show. But it was really cool. The reason I stayed 5 weeks is because before I left for Scotland, and this was an amazing thing, I got an email from the National Association of Italian Partisans, which is an organization that exists in Italy and in other parts of Europe/UK. So their UK branch reached out to me, and for anyone who doesn't know what partisans technically are, partisans are the Italians, well, and I guess non-Italians mm-hmm. as well, but mostly usually it refers to Italians who fought the Nazis in World War II. Mm-hmm. Like they fought the Nazis in their villages because Mussolini was aligned with the Nazis. A lot of Italians were not pro Mussolini. I mean, they try to make it out like all the Italians were in lockstep with Mussolini. That's not true.
0: No.
1: And they point to some of the footage from the attendance at his mandatory events, and it's like, well, first of all, those events were mandatory. So a lot of people might have just not wanted to get thrown in jail or killed. And second of all, there were still a lot of people that refused to go to those events. So they were not all in lockstep with this guy, and some of them literally fought the Nazis in their villages, and when it was a fair fight, they always won. Because they believed in what they were fighting for. Unfortunately, oftentimes, it wasn't a fair fight, so a lot of them didn't live to tell their story. But that is who the partisans were, and still are, and there is an organization of partisans. Most of them are descendants of actual partisans, because most of the partisans of World War II aren't still with us.
0: Right.
1: But they have organizations all over the world, and the UK branch reached out to me, and they said, would you like to be part of our actual anti-fascist pasta event in Glasgow?
0: Amazing.
1: It's happening right after the Fringe. And I was like, oh, my God, that's like an opportunity of a lifetime and such an honor. And so I couldn't pass that up. So I said to my wife, I'm like, well, would it be cool if I stayed in Scotland a week longer? And she was like, you can't pass up this opportunity.
0: Yeah.
1: Are you kidding? Of course.
0: Right.
1: Go check out Glasgow. Have a good time. So I stayed for an extra week so I could do the actual anti-fascist pasta event. Which, again, it was a hell of an honor. There was an archaeologist who spoke, a historian / geologist who spoke, and then me.
0: And then,
1: of course, we sang Bella Ciao at the end, like you
0: Amazing.
1: Do.
0: Amazing.
1: For anyone who doesn't know, Bella Ciao is like the oldest anti-fascist hymn in the world that is an Italian song. It was an honor. I mean, I made kind of a collage video about it on my Instagram, if anyone wants to check it out.
0: Okay. That's great.
1: So, yeah, I got to not only do the Fringe, I got to perform for the actual partisans organization. And I thought it was...
0: Wow.
1: It was a hell of an honor. It's very cool that they like what I'm doing, or at least some of them like what I'm doing. They they thought it was really neat that somebody, especially just some random American comedian... Mm-hmm. Mm-hmm. Is honoring this history and is celebrating it and making art out of it. It was really cool to me that they embraced that, and a lot of other people did as well. I had a lot of Italians at my shows, which was really freaking cool. And a lot of them were just like, "We're from Italy. Thank you for doing this." You know, like, "We're from Italy. It's so cool you're doing this." And that was, that was a hell of an honor, you know, especially, you know, somebody who is Italian-American.
0: Yes.
1: And you were at my show in New York,
0: mm-hmm.
1: where, like, a lot of the, like, progressive Italian-American organizations were there.
0: Yep.
1: So seeing this all kind of take shape and seeing sort of, like, a unified world around, you know, reclaiming history, reclaiming identity,
0: right.
1: and fighting against fascism. It's very, very encouraging to see. And as we're going into October, where there's always a butting of heads amidst the Italian American community because of an old fella named Christopher Columbus.
0: Who
1: I am not fond of, but some people are fond of, unfortunately.
0: Know the history. That's why
1: they don't the history, or they just honestly. I think part of it is a refusal to accept the history,
0: right?
1: Because it's like every argument that they have justifying having a Christopher Columbus Day is so paper thin. It's about the lynchings. First of all, no, it isn't. That's false. That timeline doesn't add up. It has nothing to do with the lynchings. And even if it did, why does this guy get to be the figurehead? That doesn't make sense that, you know, a lynching of Italian Americans that happened in the 1800s should be linked to Christopher Columbus. If you want to have a day honoring that horrible tragedy and honoring the victims of that tragedy, why not have a day named after them?
0: What do you mean? What lynchings? Tell me what's...
1: There was a large lynching in the 1800s of Sicilian Americans and it, or I think they were Sicilian, but they were Italian. Right. And it was actually the largest lynching in American history, and they and it was it was just, you know, out of bigotry, really. It was a horrible thing that happened. Unfortunately, it has been used for some dishonest purposes. You know, one of them being Columbus Day. People say, like, oh, well, it's to honor the victims of the lynching. And it's just like, no, it isn't, because the first remnants of Columbus Day occurred in the 1700s, 100 years before the lynchings even happened.
0: And nobody knows about the lynchings. I didn't know about it when you.
1: It's not a commonly known thing. I mean, in the Italian, in the Italian American historical world, it's very commonly known. But yeah, like amidst like general people, it's not the most commonly known thing.
0: Yeah, I've never heard of it.
1: So that's people will
0: and
1: use
0: I love
1: that
0: history,
1: argument.
0: So yeah, but
1: sure. Mm-hmm. But yeah, like it's a kind of obscure thing. It's like you can't store everything in the short term memory. But yeah, so a lot of people just don't know that. Some people are just like, oh, well, if it's about the lynchings, I guess that's different. And it's like, yeah, but it isn't, though. It isn't, because the first remnants of Columbus Day happened 100 years before those lynchings. And Columbus Day, as we know it, like when it was introduced as a federal thing, happened in, like, I think the 1930s. So it was after the lynchings. And so it has nothing to do with these lynchings that happened. In October, there's often a butting of heads in this Italian American communities, some who, refuse to let go of Columbus Day, and others who say not in our name, you know, we don't want this genocidal lunatic, attached to us.
0: Right.
1: It's an interesting thing seeing people, reclaim their history. I do think it's an important thing, to move forward. To kind of reclaim where we came from as a nation to combat what's happening.
0: No, you're absolutely right. There has to be a recognition. I mean, what Columbus, like we're talking about now, the crimes of Columbus, I never learned about this until I got older, of course. Yeah, I always had the cartoon version of Columbus. He discovered America. That's all we knew. When you were a kid. Oh, he's a great explorer.
1: Which he didn't do.
0: Exactly. There
1: he
0: were
1: didn't
0: people
1: do any
0: here.
1: Of those things.
0: No, he didn't. He did. In fact, right. That's so true.
1: Never stepped foot in the United States.
0: Yeah,
1: never.
0: He was lost.
1: And by all measurable metrics, he was not a good person. Like people were like, well, through the eyes of history, like no. Nothing he did was ever like never at any point were people like, this is fine. That literally never happened. There's some Italian Americans. Historians who can really speak to this in great depths. I'm not one of them, but I can like point to their work. But basically, all of the Columbus Day nonsense can be linked to racism and reactionary politics and a fascistic agenda. Mm-hmm. I mean, a lot of the Columbus statues were actually gifts from Mussolini because during the World War II era, they wanted Americans to still feel connected to their Italian roots, especially since, like, Italy was on the side of the Nazis. Well, the Italian leadership, Mussolini, was on the side of the Nazis. So they wanted Americans Italian immigrants in America to still feel a kinship towards Italy. So they used Columbus to do that. Later on, you know, in the civil rights era, Columbus has always been used to say to Italian immigrants, hey, you're not these WASPs over here. You're not these white Anglo-Saxons, but you're also not these brown people, all right? You're not them either. You're in between. And here's this, which it's so freaking ironic. They're basically saying, hey, you're not the oppressor. And we're telling you that by giving you this figurehead who was one of the most oppressive people throughout history.
0: Mm-hmm. That's right.
1: So that's just like such a cruel irony. But yeah, I mean, all of the Columbus Day nonsense is linked to just this reactionary, racist, bigoted narrative that they were trying to shove down people's throats. And I think a lot of well-intentioned, well, maybe not a lot, but I think some people are well-intentioned to just truly don't know better. They just think it's like some kind of cultural thing. They think that if you go after Columbus, you're going after Italian Americans.
0: Oh, they always do that. Yeah.
1: It makes no sense. There's nothing historical backing that up. And I just think, like, I can't really excuse it. Like, I understand that some people honestly just don't know any better. But it's time to just spread some better ideas out there. Because it's like, how many years have to go by before you just stop excusing that? Yeah. You know, people's history was published a long freaking time ago at this point. Mm. It's time to evolve. So
0: and grow up, right? That's what it's about. Like, stop being such a child. That's why it's okay when you think, oh, just, you know, when you're a child and you think about childish things, like, and you can't really wrap your mind around genocide, how he wrote, how Columbus wrote to the Queen, Queen Isabella, right? That he had found riches that were more valuable than gold. He found slaves. So, and these were the indigenous people who were so, and he wrote that they were so naive, that they would be so easy to conquer because they were so naive. They cut themselves on their swords. They didn't know that they were sharp, that they were, you know, like children, he wrote, that they would so easily oppress them. And I mean, that's just evil. Really,
1: it's beyond evil. Yeah. It's also beyond ignorant. Okay, so swords weren't among the tools that they used. Mm-hmm. There were tons of tools that they did use that he wouldn't have known how to use.
0: Mm-hmm.
1: Also,
0: right.
1: They had a very egalitarian type society. I'm not saying everything they did was perfect. You know. I'm certainly not saying that.
0: Mm-hmm.
1: But you know, they had basically, you know, like a gift society, more or less.
0: Yeah.
1: They were stewards of the earth, and it's, you know, so it was very ignorant of him to just say, oh, they're backwards, and they're,
0: they don't know
1: anything. You know, it's just like, well, you know, there's stuff that you do that's backwards, and so, I don't know.
0: Right,
1: We go on about this all day.
0: Oh, yeah, no, they were welcoming to them when they came, and, you know, of course, it ended up that that people, the indigenous people committed suicide in the end, that rather than become enslaved. So it was, I mean, it was a true genocide that went on. And I mean, he would they would mutilate them if, for not bringing back enough gold. They would chop off their arms and things. I mean, it's just, if you read the diary of, Columbus's, first mate, I think his name is Miguel something or other. His name is escaping me. And he writes how Columbus gifted him a girl, and fought him so fiercely, but, you know, he beat her, and, you know, then he basically, you know, assaulted her.
1: Yeah, so. He sold children into sex slavery. He was likely a pedo himself. So, by no measurable metric was this guy ever remotely okay.
0: Yeah.
1: The fact that he ever got a day is just so bizarre and criminal. I mean, it's, you know, unfortunately, it's a tale as old as time because the victor writes the history. But, you know, it's once you learn more as a society, it's time to move forward. Mm-hmm. And that's another thing people say. They point to, you know, prominent Italian-Americans throughout history, and they're like, well, they never had a problem with Columbus. And it's like, yeah, people's history hadn't been published yet.
0: Yeah.
1: These books hadn't been published yet. So it was a different era. Anyway.
0: Yeah. It's true. No, I mean, and now that's the whole thing with what the Republicans are doing here. They don't want us to know history. They don't want us to know the real history of the United States. Everything is DEI, and it's all part of fascism. That's why it's fascinating to me.
1: Every connection from the public health policies of RFK, which are straight up eugenics.
0: Yeah.
1: And now we're seeing it in the fact that you can't go to the grocery store and trust anything anymore.
0: No. Nope.
1: And we're seeing it everything is DEI. You know, I mean, those were the transgender community the first community targeted by Adolf Hitler. So this is nothing. The fact that you can't go to the grocery store and trust anything anymore.
0: No. Nope.
1: And we're seeing it everything is DEI. You know, I mean, those were the transgender community.

0: point. It's like, oh, well, Americans get tricked into voting against their best interests and blah, blah, blah. That's all true, sure. But I think we need to have a reckoning that a lot of people are fine with this. And they realize what ICE is doing. They're okay with it. They
1: voted for it. 77 million.
0: They wanted it.
1: For it. Yeah.
0: And, well, I don't think all 77 million of them wanted this.
1: No, you're right.
0: Some people were duped. Some people were duped.
1: Yeah.
0: But not enough.
1: That's the problem. I was actually thinking about this today when I was taking a shower. This is what I think about when I'm going about my day, about fascism and what's wrong with people. Because I was actually thinking about the 77 million people who voted for this and thinking how inexcusable it was that even though you don't know, what do you mean you don't know? You were here. You saw January 6th. You were, we saw them rip children from the arms of their mothers. We witnessed the botching of the pandemic. So I don't understand. That's what I was thinking. I just didn't understand how anyone could be duped. And because now we're seeing all the, not enough, frankly, of MAGAs coming out and saying how they regret their vote because they're feeling the pain somehow. They're feeling the backlash. They can't buy gas.
0: It's hitting them personally.
1: It's friggin' disgusting and it's sickening. So yeah, when you were in Italy, or not, you weren't in Italy. Where was the meeting? It was the
0: Glasgow. Glasgow is about 40 minutes from Edinburgh.
1: Okay, so just, with the anti-fascist, I guess were you the only American there, or were there others who were American?
0: Yes, I was the only American there. Most of the people there were regional to Scotland or England. Some people came as far as London. So there were some people from England there, and a lot were Italian immigrants to the UK. Some weren't. Some were just, from that part of the world. But I was the only American there.
1: Mm-hmm. That's what I'm wondering. What do they think? What are they saying? I guess they're very concerned about what's happening here.
0: At my shows, I started doing a Q&A, which ended up being one of the most fun parts of the show, where I just said, I know that a lot of you are here because you want to know what's going on in the States right now.
1: Yeah.
0: And there's no way I can get to everything that's on your mind. So in like a pre-prepared show, right? So I would open it up to questions.
1: That's great.
0: And people would kind of ask me about what's going on in the United States. And I would try to have an insightful and also funny answer.
1: And what were the questions that stood out?
0: You know what was really interesting? They had a lot to say about Mamdani. Which is kind of wild that people in other parts of the world are paying attention to a mayor in the United States.
1: Right. America's mayor, that's as I call it.
0: America's mayor. I mean, but it's a serious cultural thing, and they're noticing that there's like an air of hope in New York. And the guy's delivering, I like the guy. I think he's delivering. He's not perfect. No politician is.
1: No.
0: But I think largely he's been delivering pretty well. And it's been really encouraging to see. And I was blown away by how many international people knew about it, looked into it, and wanted
1: amazing.
0: To hear more about it. They're curious about what's going on with the DSA, specifically in the electoral realm. A lot of them were curious if Mitch McConnell was alive or not.
1: Is he alive? Did he come back? I saw something.
0: I think he is. By definition, a lie.
1: Technically,
0: technically. I mean, there was that video. I mean, you don't even know what to trust anymore, but it's like there was that video of him where he looks like just a complete vegetable.
1: Huh.
0: Like he's not. I mean, they're keeping him around so he can just vote however they need him to vote before they just let him die.
1: Right.
0: I mean, what a sad. I feel no empathy for him.
1: Oh, no. He's a monster.
0: He's an evil, evil person.
1: The grave digger of American democracy. That's what Christopher Browning, World War II historian Christopher Browning, calls him the grave digger of American democracy. So, yeah.
0: Yeah. No, he's a disgusting.

0: person, mm-hmm. but I mean, but when you think about it, just like, you know, like just detaching yourself, like just how sad and gross the whole thing is, that like, here's a guy that just spent his entire career hurting other people, basically, at the behest of corporations, and now they're just literally keeping him out of a grave
1: for however long they can,
0: to just get whatever votes out of him.
1: That's it. And that goes to show you that the Republican Party, the whole thing is just a grift. It's not about the people. They don't work for the people. They're not trying to improve anybody's lives but their own and the top 1%. And it's all about dragging us back to the system that the founders overthrew, the one where the rich run and rule and everyone else is out here fighting over the scraps. And they'll use every oldest tactic in the book, right? Divide and conquer, especially along racial lines. But I mean, they're really giving the trans people that really gets me.
0: That's the newest one they can go after. Well, and it's because they can, you know, just good old fashioned homophobia doesn't work anymore. We've evolved some as a society, but if you can convince people that their kid can go to school and get gender-affirming surgery by 11 a.m., then that'll scare people, even though that's...
1: Isn't that unbelievably ridiculous? How do they believe that? How do they...
0: I have no idea. I mean, I know people who truly believe that.
1: They believe,
0: Like Fox News huffers that just, like, they'll be like, oh, yeah, there's a litter box in the classroom. That never happened.
1: Right.
0: Oh, yeah, no, this kid got... That never happened.
1: Right.
0: Like, do you know, I think the best thing we could do as a society is whenever somebody has some blatant misinformation that they spew about gender-affirming care, they should be forced to go and try to get gender-affirming care. and then when they find out, oh, it's actually, like, a very involved thing, it's not, like it's not, like, just, like, I'm confused. Like, okay, we're going to give you this life-changing surgery.
1: Okay. Right.
0: That's not what happens.
1: That's not
0: how it works. And why do I know this? Well, because I actually listen to professionals and people in that community who will tell you how it actually freaking works.
1: Yes,
0: and, it's...
1: Yeah, well, trans people...
0: It's really sad.
1: Yeah, the trans people tick all the boxes for them. There's some, like, that gender is a construct, and it also feeds into misogyny and homophobia, and it topples their hierarchy. Oh, if you could just change gender, what does that mean? What do we do with our men on the top and women? That's the way it is with conservatives. It is a fundamentally hierarchical ideology where rich white men are at the top and everybody else falls into line.
0: I found this out recently. So as I'm getting older, I find myself being more nostalgic and being more sentimental. And honestly, I cry a little bit easier. Like weddings, I'm done. I don't have a chance at a wedding. I'm a floodgate at a wedding. Mm-hmm. You know, like if I'm on an airplane when they announce the safety features, I'm just kidding. But at any concerts, I just lose it more often than I used to.
1: I get it. I'm like that too. Mm-hmm.
0: And I thought it was literally just, oh, I'm getting older. And that's part of it. Which I guess maybe that is part of it. But I also read a thing that apparently men, we start producing a little more estrogen as we get older, and that kind of balance of things makes us a little more susceptible to be that way.
1: Huh.
0: And I just kind of thought that is such a fun fact to throw at maybe an older guy who's a little transphobic. Just tell them, hey, I got some wild news for you. You're kind of transitioning right now. Transitioning right now. You're making more estrogen. And then when they go, wait, what, just because I'm making more estrogen doesn't mean I'm a woman. Like, oh, wait a second.
1: Yeah.
0: Are you acknowledging that gender is complicated?
1: Yeah.
0: What does this do to your worldview?
1: Exactly.
0: What does this do?
1: I mean, that's the whole thing. Republicans, they're all wedded to bullshit. Their entire ideology is based in bullshit. Everything that they promote, like their policies, trickle down, tax cuts pay for themselves. Everything that we're talking about, even their bullshit culture war, is all bullshit. It's based in bullshit and fear. And, you know, and you're right, the people do believe it. That's what's so disgusting, and that's why I say that, you know, Republicans really do hate their constituents more. We don't hate them. You know, we're trying to make sure they get health care, living wages, you know? I mean, I don't really, I mean, I hate them. Yeah, well, I want them to stay.
0: Oh, you mean the constituents. No, I don't hate them.
1: No, I mean, I'm not trying to hurt them. Like, I don't, my whole reason for doing the show, for example, is not to annoy them or anything, but that's what they do. You know, they're like, oh, trigger the libs. You will see people posting on social media, the ones who are like now regretting their vote. They'll say, oh, I voted to trigger the libs because they wouldn't like Donald Trump, but now I lost my health care, and now, you know, this, that, and the other thing. And who the hell votes like that? Because you want to annoy your fellow American, which is so not patriotic in any sense of the word. So that's why I say liberals are the patriots. We're the ones trying to make sure we're leaving no one behind. Even them benefit. Even they benefit from the liberal policies that we fight for. And America, in all its flaws, is a liberal experiment in self-governance. It was birthed from the liberal age of enlightenment, and that's why they hate it. That's why they're trying to, everything good about it, they're trying to destroy the nation of immigrants. One of the charges against King George was that he was limiting immigration. If you're not a Native American, everyone in America comes from somewhere else. So that's why, you know, and America, that was the beauty of America at one time. We attracted people. But, yeah, there's always racism, of course. But that's all the Republicans have. You know, it was bigotry, division. I just wrote an article for Political Voices Network about how on September 11th, and I was here in New York on September 11th, and I joined the National Guard after September 11th, and I remember the feeling of unity after September 11th, when the whole country, even though George W. Bush was in the office, I never voted for him, of course, but the country came together, and it's not like that anymore. And but on September 11th, they took a clip of Mondani and AOC greeting each other, this 4-second clip.
0: Yeah, I saw that, and they tried to make it out like they were laughing.
1: Yeah, they're laughing
0: each other. It was ridiculous.
1: And then some guy who was standing next to them, who happened to be someone who worked in the Giuliani administration, he posted on his Twitter feed, I was next to them. This is a lie. They're not.
0: He admitted it. Even the Giuliani guy admitted that. Yeah.
1: He said it was bullshit.
0: Yeah, that stuff Rudy Giuliani said was so freaking embarrassing and ridiculous.
1: Like, well, that's like, what I mean.
0: He shouldn't
1: like,
0: be here. Like, what are you?
1: Oh, that's us over here.
0: Talking about?
1: Right. Like, oh, that's what I mean. But see, they don't see the beauty that. See, this is the article I wrote over there, but it's because it's that like they on the guise of the sacred solemn day, they're manufacturing bullshit to tear America apart. They will never ever come together, and I, you know, that's why it was so. It's just ironic. It's hypocritical. It's like here's Ted Cruz. How the hell do you laugh? They weren't laughing, you freak. Mm-hmm. So they will poison public discourse all the time. They just want people divided all the time. It's so exhausting. And then I remembered, and this is in the article, when Joe Biden was president, they took this clip where he was talking to some guys who just, well, I guess parachutists, and they cut out the guys he was talking to, and then they ran with the headline, President Biden appears to wander off. Appears is doing a lot of work in this
0: statement. Yeah, I mean, I like Joe Biden as far as I can throw him, but
1: yeah, but this is just propaganda.
0: You don't need to propagandize the
1: right.
0: guy.
1: Well, that's what I'm saying.
0: He did enough terrible things all on his own. But
1: it's like, but it goes
0: won't talk about that
1: right
0: because they do things that are even worse.
1: Right, but it's just this is what I mean though. It's not even about Biden. It's about the propaganda that they post this shit. It's a completely deceptively edited clip, and they just let it, you know, they stream it out on all their platforms, and it goes all over the world, and it's absolutely a disgrace. It's just to keep people angry. They're not trying to help the country. They're not. They would. Well, I mean, they're not trying to do
0: it
1: anything.
0: It is all they have.
1: They're poisoning us.
0: If we want to talk, I mean, if we want to talk the true systemic rot, mm-hmm. and we want to be blunt about it, you have a complete corporate captured government.
1: Mm. Oh yeah. Mm-hmm.
0: And I know that there's individuals in it trying to do good. I'm not saying that that doesn't exist. I think that, you know, there's individuals that are trying to do the best they can with the system that's in place. I think mm-hmm. that's the case for people like Bernie, AOC.
1: Yeah.
0: You know, all these people have ticked me off at various times, mm-hmm. like politicians will. I think they're trying to use the office, I think, overall for some good. You know, but it's the system we have, which is a completely corporate captured
1: money and politics. Yeah.
0: And at the end of the day, you know, the GOP is a neo-fascist experiment. The modern day Democratic Party, at least at the, you know, at least at the organizational end of it, like the DNC, the power, you know, not necessarily a reflection of the people, but a reflection of the power apparatus. They're mostly neoliberal in the sense of, you know, like we'll just kind of let business as usual go unchecked. And yeah, we're not as cruel as these fascists over here, but we're not really going to do anything to, you know, check the capitalist machine.
1: Right.
0: So when you're actively trying to cause harm, which is what the Republicans, I mm-hmm. mean, they're just a blunt authoritarian force that does straight up want to hurt you.
1: Mm-hmm.
0: How do you package that to people? How do you get people to vote for that? It's just like, well, if one side is offering people nothing, the other side is offering harm, I think any rational person would be like, well, I guess nothing is better than harm.
1: Right.
0: And it's just like, all right, well, how do you get people to pick harm? Like, well, you know, propaganda, basically.
1: Yeah.
0: Convince somebody that, my buddy Stephen Cirilli puts it this way, convince people that, hey, you're better off losing your hand as long as this person over here loses their arm.
1: Right.
0: And it's a damn shame, but it's, you know, that's kind of where we're at.
1: Yes, that is very true, though. That's and that's why I'm always saying about conservatives, it's like very frustrating that they see conspiracies everywhere, but they don't see the one that is unfolding right before their eyes, and that is make the rich richer, divide and conquer along every, as Henry Wallace said, every fissure of disunity, and every distinction without a difference. They will tickle all those bigoted funny bones. And that's all they have. Like, if you look at the ads against Tallarico with this Paxton, whose own staff called the FBI on him. I mean, they're absolutely corrupt. And all they have against Tallarico is, oh, six genders, and he's, you know, it's like all this bullshit.
0: Six gender
1: Tallarico, and he, and it's all about gender this, gender, he thinks there's six genders.
0: It's so amazing to me when people say things like, come on, man, XX or XY, that's biology 101.
1: Oh, yes.
0: But you know what I say, to
1: it's
0: those people,
1: true,
0: Tara?
1: Yeah, yeah.
0: No, it is true. Here's what I say, though.
1: Wow.
0: You're right. That is biology 101. You know what comes after biology 101?
1: Yeah.
0: Biology 102.
1: Yes.
0: And in biology 102, you learn that it's way more freaking complicated than that.
1: Mm-hmm.
0: You learn that there's anomalies that happen all the freaking time, and there's all kinds of wild combinations that happen in nature and in humanity.
1: Yeah.
0: And you learn that there's a reason that you start with 2 plus 2 equals 4, and then you learn more from there.
1: Yes.
0: Is the most basic fundamental XXXY?
1: Right.
0: Sure.
1: That's the most basic fundamental. Right.
0: But then you learn beyond that. And
1: yes.
0: If you don't go beyond that, which most lay people don't, but if you don't go beyond that, maybe, just maybe, listen to the people who frickin' did.
1: Yeah.
0: Because
1: yeah.
0: maybe they know how shit works, and maybe, just maybe, you're not the alpha brain because you remember something from biology 101 right. in the ninth frickin' grade.
1: Yeah.
0: Maybe they have that covered. Maybe, just maybe, they have that covered, and if that's as far as you go, I mean, everyone just says, like, oh, well, do your own research. That's a great sentiment.
1: Oh,
0: actually do your own fucking research.
1: I wish
0: research.
1: They did, yeah.
0: Do
1: they,
0: it. If right? you did it, that'd be great. You don't actually do it. Listening to what Joe Rogan tells you
1: oh, God,
0: isn't
1: yeah.
0: doing your own research. That doesn't count. Listen to any podcast you want. I'm not, like, do whatever you want. I don't care. But that's not doing your own
1: no,
0: research.
1: No, no. Listening to Joe
0: being
1: Rogan,
0: able to spew
1: he's
0: something
1: a moron.
0: You learned in ninth grade biology yeah. is not doing your own research. Doing no. your own research is actually that. Doing your, well, why don't you read something? Why don't yeah. you talk to someone with a bit? Oh, well, we put too much emphasis on degrees. No, we don't. Maybe somebody with
1: oh
0: a medical
1: God.
0: Degree should be the leading forefront on medical decisions.
1: Yeah.
0: I'm not saying that a degree automatically makes you a fucking guru. There's people I know. Oh, wait, am I allowed to curse on this?
1: Yes. So if you had, okay. I would have been like, no, stop. Yeah. No, you're fine.
0: Okay.
1: Keep going.
0: Fair
1: Keep
0: enough.
1: Going.
0: All right. So yeah, anyway, it's just like one of those things.
1: Yes.
0: Like, I get it. There's some quacks out there that manage to fart their way through a medical degree. I don't doubt
1: yeah,
0: that.
1: Yeah, I mean.
0: But you know what? Right. There are some checks and balances in that field. There are some, because we have this thing called the scientific method. Because we have this thing. You know, like we have procedural things in place. Is it perfect? Hell no. But are these the types
1: Nothing
0: of people
1: perfect,
0: we should
1: yes.
0: be listening to
1: right.
0: when it comes to science and medicine, when it comes to, you know, gender and gender-affirming care
1: yeah.
0: and stuff like that? Like it's just so easy to pick this stuff apart and realize this is just hyperbolic propaganda.
1: Yeah, it's just hate.
0: To,
1: it's
0: like, just make you... hate people who you don't understand. So why not try to learn? Why not try to understand them instead of just
1: yeah.
0: listening to this freaking nonsense?
1: It's fascism. That's why I mean I didn't mean like XX and XY isn't true. I just mean there's more than just XX and
0: there's
1: XY.
0: More,
1: yeah. There's more
0: yeah, exactly.
1: there's XXY, there's XO, there's XXX, there's XYY.
0: Yeah, and it's not just porn. There's an XXX, and it's not just porn. There's all this
1: yeah.
0: XX and Y. Yeah, I mean, you would think that when that thing happened with the boxer, that, like, society would have maybe just learned that. Like, they might have just learned. But nope, they can't. They're just like, oh, she's a man. She was literally born
1: she has, like,
0: a woman.
1: Yeah,
0: she's a man, though.
1: They're
0: like,
1: disgusting.
0: How do you... They contradict themselves. Like, it's like they contradict themselves.
1: Yeah. It's juvenile.
0: They don't even... Yeah,
1: right.
0: Anyway.
1: It's the pee-pee police. That's all they are. That's what it is. It's like, I'm sure you've seen on TikTok, there's videos of women. I saw some video of a young woman who had a short haircut, and some drunken maggot lady was like, get out of here, get out of this bathroom. You know, like she's saying that it's you know, a trans person, that they should get the hell out of the bathroom. And she's like, lady, you know, I'm a woman. And but it doesn't even matter. Like, leave people the fuck alone. Maggots, leave people alone. And it's always, they're just so horribly ugly, you know, on the inside. And that's what I mean. It's just like, I feel bad, like, for trans people in general. Just being a gay person, I understand how hard it is. But trans people, it really infuriates me. You know, they're less than 1% of the population. These are people... But I can't even imagine how painful it is to be born in the wrong body. And it makes sense, you
0: right.
1: know, because all fetuses are female at a certain point, and then there's a chemical, you know, chromosomes, hormones, all that. That's why men have nipples, okay? I'm sorry, maggots, if I blew your mind. And so somewhere along the line, you either get an innie or an outie. And it does make sense that things might not, like, match your brain. Your
0: yeah.
1: chemical reaction didn't quite, or whatever, fall into such a strict place. And that's why you can have that. That can happen. So what do we do with that? And I mean, just have some fucking compassion. And you know that in the future, they're going to look back, just like we look back on the Nazis and other fascist ideologies that target minority groups, and we're going to be disgusted. The future will be disgusted. I hope so too. But they're not going to. They will never come out. However long it takes, they will never come out looking good. That's the thing about humanity. We will, even though we will take steps backwards, I do believe we will, we will overcome eventually. There might be many bumps along the way, because most people want to be happy and they want to be compassionate, and that's why it gives you a better feeling when you're unified with people than when you're against them. And this is how Mother Nature made us. That's why you get the oxytocin chemicals in your brain, you know, when you're connecting with somebody. And it's because we're supposed to feel each other's pain, and we're supposed to have empathy. So that's what I don't understand with maggots too. Like, aren't you tired of the outrage? You know, aren't you tired of the hate? It's just so disgusting, especially when they go after kids who are trans, and they're like, "Oh, we don't want them to play on a team." I don't want my. And I saw some fucking maggot lady, and she was on some news program. Like, "Oh, what am I going to tell my kids that they have to play on a team with this trans person?" Yeah, well, like, maybe you tell your kids that people are different and we accept everyone all the same and we play a fucking game with them. I mean, isn't it about teamwork? And, you know, that's why kids, they might not be going into the majors, right?
0: Aren't these the same excuses they used to use to keep races segregated?
1: Yes, yes.
0: Aren't these the exact same, "Oh, well, my kids won't understand." Okay.
1: That's right.
0: Cool story.
1: That's right.
0: Cool story. You know what? Your kids would understand, because kids don't.
1: That's right.
0: No one is inherently racist or sexist or transphobic or homophobic. Right. No kid is naturally any of those things.
1: Nope.
0: They're just curious. Kids are just curious. They might ask somebody a question that's maybe a bit unorthodox because they don't know any better and they're just curious, but it's coming from a place of innocence. And you have the option to just kind of answer them, and then they learn something. And then, like kids do understand. Whatever says, "Oh, well, my kid wouldn't understand." No, your kid would.
1: I mean,
0: obviously, you have to explain it in a manner that they wouldn't, that they'll be able to comprehend. Like, you're not going to, if you're trying to explain, you know, transgenderism to a young person, you're not going to start, you know, spouting, you know, different, you're not going to be spouting like the hormonal science things, but you're going to explain, you know, people are different and there's different types of people out there, and we love and accept everybody for
1: that's
0: who they
1: it.
0: Are. And that's it. You know?
1: And then you keep it moving, right? Like,
0: then you keep moving.
1: Yeah. The kids they get their cues from you. They will, no big deal. Okay, no big deal. And they move on. That's why young people now, that's why they moved on to the trans people, because nobody really cares about gay people anymore. It's not a big deal. But I grew up in a world where it was a big deal. There was no gay straight alliances in school or anything, or on TV. I remember there was like the big L.A. Law. L.A. Law? It was called, they had a kiss, a lesbian kiss. And it wasn't even a kiss. It looked like, you know, I was greeting my mother or something, you know? So, like, that's the kind of kiss they had on the show, and it was a big, big...
0: That was a big deal.
1: Yeah, it was, such a big deal. And it was all over the, you know, the news and all kinds of, you know, "What am I going to tell my children? And this is blah, blah, blah." And then it was just like, the kiss was like, you know... That was it. And it didn't even matter, whatever. It's just how we have evolved in that sense, because people stopped being in the, you know, they stopped remaining in the closet. People came out, and then you realize, oh, wow, nobody cares. You know, anyway, whatever.
0: Interesting because the whole bullshit narrative fell apart because it just became so clear to people that this community was no threat to them.
1: Mm-hmm.
0: And it just became clear, yes. like I'm not gonna quote become gay if I'm around a gay person.
1: Being
0: gay is something you're born with, and so people, you know, that were slower to come around to that eventually did. This time with the transgender community, they have an easier fear yes. tool that oh no, they're trying to get your kids to do this. They're trying to get your kids to be dominate a sport by switching gender and all this nonsense. Mm-hmm. By the way, that's literally not how it works. No. That's not what happens. It's easier for them to build fear this time. And you kind of worry, like, is society still going to evolve the right way?
1: Yeah.
0: Or is it going to get a lot worse before it gets better? And unfortunately, I wouldn't bet on it getting better quicker.
1: Well, that's
0: I hope I'm wrong.
1: Yeah.
0: I mean, most of the stuff I say, I'm like, I hope I'm wrong, but...
1: Mm-hmm.
0: But we're certainly not going in the right direction.
1: Right.
0: We're not going in the right direction culturally. We're not going in the right direction
1: Mm-mm.
0: economically.
1: Nope.
0: Like, we're going in the wrong direction
1: right.
0: In every single way right now in a very accelerated manner that honestly even overcame the Bush administration, which I never thought I'd live to see. I kind of thought that once Bush got out, I was like, well, that'll be the worst president of my lifetime or we're not going to have a country anymore. Trump too beat him.
1: That's right.
0: I would still argue that Bush overall was worse than Trump 1, largely because Trump 1 was kind of stunted by a pandemic. But I do think that Trump 2 has beat Bush.
1: Oh, yeah. Well, Trump 1,
0: terrible.
1: He left office with a million corpses in his wake. No, that's the other thing. Like, no other president killed as many Americans as that thing. And...
0: Well,
1: I don't
0: that's
1: know how,
0: true. I mean,
1: how people voted for that, right?
0: They had, you know, we have, what did Gore Vidal say, the United States of Amnesia?
1: Mm-hmm.
0: He had four more years to regroup and become more sinister and revamp the propaganda.
1: Yep.
0: I mean, there's part of a... Look, I was... I know some people in your audience will not like this, but there's part of me that almost wonders... Would we have been better off had he just won again in 2020?
1: Who knows?
0: I mean, when you think about it, because it's like he would not have had a chance to regroup and surround himself by even more able people.
1: I can see your point, though. Yeah.
0: He still would have had 2 years, at least 2 years of pandemic time. So, like, the entire... Because, I mean, think about the first 2 years of Biden, even. Like, he did... basically nothing because the pandemic was still happening and that was just front and center.
1: Mm-hmm.
0: So it's like basic appointments in the Biden administration took like 3 years and counting because of like pandemic and stuff like that. So, you know, that you can't help but wonder
1: what if we could have gotten
0: them all over. I mean, could have, would have, should have, because who knows? He also could have like mishandled things so badly that the entire country would have imploded. So, you know, it's kind of a pointless thing to think about,
1: right,
0: really. Like, but sometimes you wonder, like, what if we just would have gotten him completely over
1: Got him out of our system?
0: Gotten it all out of the system, and then in 2024 had, like, you know, it's almost like everything that could have gone wrong.
1: Oh, yeah. It's
0: from
1: worse
0: 2016
1: now.
0: Until now. It's
1: well,
0: worse now.
1: They have a... See, yes, you might be right if he had just won and kept going, because he did have some guardrails still at the time. Now he has complete lickspittles, the complete supplication of the Republican Party there. And not that they weren't supplicants in the first one, but now it's worse. All of his inner circle, all of his cabinet are worse. And they have the project, I was going to say Project for a New American Century. No, Project 2025. And
0: you would have been right.
1: It is
0: the same thing. I mean, Project 2025 is just an extension of New American Century.
1: Yeah.
0: I mean, that's why it's like, you know, this stuff has been going on for a very, very long time.
1: Yeah.
0: And when you read Project 2025, all of the stuff we're seeing is in it. And at the end of the day, it's just theocratic fascism, which is what they want.
1: It's always been that.
0: So yeah, I mean, New American Century and Project 2025 are they're peas and carrots. Mm. You know, I mean it's just the volume two. Really.
1: It's so true.
0: And yeah, I mean, it's pretty wild. And when you look at everything that happened, you know, people wanted a real populist term with Bernie. When that was denied to them, they went for a fake populist one with Trump.
1: That's right.
0: Trump showed his entire ass for 4 years. So people took a chance on Biden. You know, Biden, you know, I think it was a pretty lousy presidency overall. There were a couple things that I liked that happened, the appointment of Lina Khan and what have you. But, you know, 4 years of that, and people were willing to take a gamble on this Trump guy again. I think that Joe Biden really, really screwed the country big time, because had he kept his promise and not run for a second term,
1: just been
0: he
1: the
0: promised
1: placeholder.
0: He wasn't going to.
1: Mm-hmm.
0: He said he wasn't going to. He did it.
1: It was
0: clear he couldn't do it.
1: Yeah.
0: And so they didn't have an actual primary. They just kind of like threw Kamala Harris in there. I'm no fan of Kamala Harris. I don't like her at all, but I think she was put in a situation that was just largely unwinnable. You know, because she was basically just told, you have to operate in these parameters. You don't have time to, like, put together a real campaign. You just have to do things this way, and hopefully you beat this guy who had 4 years to regroup.
1: Right.
0: And the American people did not want to hear, I'm just going to keep doing more of the same, which was all she offered. So they took a chance on this other thing again, and that brings us up to present. So it's just, like, I really think, like, it's like everything that could have gone wrong from 2016 till now did. There's not one thing
1: You're right.
0: At least not on a large scale. I mean, you can point to some micro things that have been okay, but like on a large scale, it's just like everything that could have gone wrong didn't.
1: That's
0: it. In an alternate universe, I feel like we're coming out of 8 years of a Bernie Sanders presidency. We're like just in a completely different world,
1: which, by the way,
0: wouldn't be a perfect world. Bernie Sanders would not have been able to do everything he wanted to do, but we would have gotten some things and it would have made this country a completely different place. I think basically a Bernie Sanders presidency would have been the parachute to jump out of the crashing plane that is the American empire. And unfortunately we fired a bunch of bullet holes in all the parachutes and now we're still on said crashing plane.
1: Right. Well, that's true. I mean, I always said that Bernie would have won. Of course, I don't want to like relitigate that, but that's, you're 100% right, because that was a change election. And when you look at Trump, when he was campaigning during that election, he was basically Bernie with racism. He would say everybody was going to get health care. We're all going to, I mean, they always run as progressives, Republicans, and then they, of course, they're not going to deliver on anything. They run as racists who are going to, and even Hitler did the same thing. That's why, like, I get
0: they
1: these,
0: all did.
1: Yes.
0: That's
1: they
0: why,
1: all
0: again,
1: talk,
0: like, fascism is still the main, like, that's the main theme here.
1: Mm-hmm.
0: They all did that. They all, you know, like the party was literally called the National Socialist.
1: Yep.
0: Why?
1: And it was nothing socialist.
0: They were
1: socialist
0: not national.
1: About it. Yep.
0: They were not socialist. But that's the working class was desperate. So they use this fake branding to appeal to working class people when really they had an international fascist agenda.
1: That's
0: Mussolini did the same freaking thing.
1: Yep.
0: That guy started out at a socialist newspaper, and then he threw working class under the bus as soon as he got elected, and that was not his agenda at all. So, yeah, like, people really need to realize that right-wing populism is an oxymoron.
1: Hmm.
0: It doesn't exist.
1: You're right.
0: It's not real. You need to learn the real history behind this stuff, which, guess what? There's a really good book about it by Thomas Frank called The People Know. You can learn, like, what populism actually is. It is the furthest thing from a right-wing idea you can ever get. But people just fell for it twice in the
1: United
0: States.
1: Well, they always do.
0: And it was...
1: Yeah. Because they're not... We're not educating people, just like we were talking about. You know, people don't know the true history of the United States, much less the world. Clearly, Trump doesn't. They had to give him a crash course in the 20th century history. He didn't know anything. That's why they were saying, what's his name, called him a moron, said he's a fucking moron. His first Secretary of State, Tillerson. And because he's just completely ignorant.
0: Do you think there's going to be some checks and balances for the midterms? I mean, we talked about off mic, that Supreme Court news.
1: Okay, yes, we are at the, pretty much at the end of the show, but we can go longer. And I had a whole list of things. We haven't really, no, but we, that's why you need to come back, and we'll do this regularly. I would you, I'm putting you on the spot here, so
0: yeah, you know how to reach come back. Me.
1: Yes,
0: you have my number.
1: Yes. So yes. So we're talking. So what are your expectations of the midterms? Let's say?
0: I think there's going to be, and you know, I understand that I am more disparaging towards the Democratic Party than a lot of people. I understand that. I kind of accept that. That being said, of course, I want anything that will take power away from this fascist lunatic. I think there's going to be a ton of voting suppression efforts.
1: Yes.
0: I think there's going to be purges like we've never seen before. I think he's going to use ICE, he being Trump, is going to use ICE to really intimidate people, to try to get people to stay home. I still hope that the Democrats take control of both the House and the Senate. If they do, I don't have very high expectations. I think the best we can hope for is that they are going to use stall tactics to really put this guy on blast, the way they've done with Trump in the past. You know, we could see another theatrical impeachment process or something like that. I'll take that over letting this administration do harm. So, you know, again, that's what my expectations are. I don't expect more than that, especially since you're going to have a very divided government anyway. So even if the Democrats wanted to do some good for people, and I know that some of them do, elected Democrats, I mean, amidst the voters, most people do, but amidst the people holding office, some of them would like to see some good policies, but not much is going to get through, even if you have a slight majority. So the best we can hope for is that they just throw every wrench, you know, metaphorical wrench at this guy to kind of neuter him and make him a lame duck until it's over. So that's what I'm hoping for. Will that happen? It's tough to say because we're not going to, I mean, we never get an honest election. Let's be honest. When it comes to election integrity, we do not do well in this country. But it's going to be worse than usual, significantly. I think is inevitably going to happen. I think come 2028, I think that's come 2028, he's going to try,
1: if he's still alive.
0: I mean, and then you have the other factor where it's like, I don't know how much longer he's going to be alive.
1: Yeah, he don't look too good.
0: I mean, he is dying.
1: He's got cankles, and he's friggin', droopy face.
0: Himself.
1: He's shitting himself.
0: I think the Diaper Don stuff is legitimate.
1: It's true.
0: I think he's shitting himself. They can't even hide the repulsion towards the odors and stuff. So I think that's like, why else would JD Vance make a face like that? It's like, he's shitting himself.
1: He's definitely
0: so.
1: And there was another picture where he had some kind of like catheter on, and you could see it through his pants. And it wasn't AI. It was at one of these wrestling matches. His pants were like clinging to him, and you could see that he had some apparatus hanging down his leg.
0: It's so wild that this is their, like, this is our reality. This is, like, really what's happening. I mean, when you look at what, you know, like, at White House events, you just have these UFC matches.
1: Oh, it's so gross.
0: Just the most drudgery, anti-intellectual slop. That is leading our
1: Michelle
0: culture.
1: Obama.
0: It's so incredible, and it's so mind-numbing, and even in our journalistic space, I mean, it's like there was like almost a fist fight between Jim Acosta and Michael Tracy, I can't stand, I don't know Jim Acosta, I can't stand Michael Tracy, and I will name check that anytime, I don't care, that guy's despicable, but Jim Acosta, I don't know, I don't really follow his work either, so I can't speak to any of that. But just the fact that, like looking at it, just big picture, that these are like professionals in a leading field, and at a correspondence event, they're talking about fist fighting each other. Like, it's just...
1: They did? Like, I didn't see that. That's hard. Why I'm looking it up. Yeah.
0: Oh, it's all there. Look it up. It's all,
1: when
0: it's
1: did
0: a
1: it
0: bunch
1: happen?
0: Of
1: did it just late April.
0: Which, by the way, they don't allow comedians. I wrote a Substack piece about the whole rhetorical event. If you, which, by the way, I will shamelessly mention, please follow me on Substack.
1: Yes.
0: My Substack is a newer endeavor. I've had a Substack for a long time, but I didn't use it for years.
1: Mm-hmm.
0: So I'm finally using it, and I'm publishing at least, my goal is at least 3 times a week. At least
1: well,
0: 3 times a week.
1: I'm going to put everything in
0: the, I got my podcast on Tuesday. I do a live stream with Nolan Higdon on Wednesdays, and then I publish at least one written post a week. So my goal is 3 to 5 times a week I publish. So please do follow my Substack, Ron Flacone. But yeah, I mean, it's just, I think we really need to call out this cultural rot for what it is. This is not business as usual. This is not just the horse race. This is a true systemic cultural rot that we need to try to get away from the best that we can.
1: Well, look at what they did to the 250th anniversary. That was a real just shit show, too. They don't know how to put on a show because they are confused about America. They do really hate America. You know how great that 250th anniversary would have been if we had somebody who actually loves and understands America? Wouldn't have been this, like, milquetoast bullshit with fucking baptism tent. That's what they had, hot dogs and a baptism tent.
0: I mean, like, you kind of wonder who that person would even be, because it's just like, I mean, look, I always say this, I love America, I love the United States, the place, I hate the United States, the empire. And those are two completely different things. And, you know, I love the American people, I love what we have been able to build despite all of this. But, you know, I still recognize that, yeah, this is a country built on genocide and slavery and a plutocracy. And it's really no surprise, you know, that the experiment has just become full-on fascist. And I think we got to recognize that. We got to recognize that, yeah, in the scope of the world, we are the modern-day empire. We will fall like every other empire, and we need to.
1: That
0: needs to happen in the world. It'll be a good thing, but it's a matter of, well, what do we do? What's going to rise from the ashes?
1: Well, we have to do...
0: What rises from the ashes could be something really good, or it could be something even worse.
1: Well, it's sort of like what happened in the early part of the 20th century when fascism was, and because of the Great Depression, and if you know the rise of the Nazis, they it took them years to get into power. Of course, they lost seats in the Reichstag. Of course, they tried the coup, and then they went. This is, you know, very parallel to what Trump and the maggots did, where they try to overthrow, and then they, you know, they're going to do it legally with the veneer of legal legitimacy, and in the Great Depression that affected the world, we. Thankfully, had FDR rise from those ashes, and we could have went to a totally different direction. So, and then in Nazi Germany, they had Hitler. So, yeah, this is what happens. And when the stock market crashed, the Nazis were celebrating because they knew this was their moment. Because when the people are economically vibrant, upwardly mobile, they don't have time for that bullshit. You can't get in. You know, like, people reject that kind of bullshit. You know, everybody's happy or whatever. They have a job. Yeah. They're going about their business. But fascism always attracts the losers too, and they because it gives them somebody to blame. You know, it's not you. It's them. It's somebody else that's oppressing you or keeping you down. So yeah, they're just. They're horrible, and so it's we're at a crossroads, I believe, and I know that the Democrats
0: we are.
1: Yeah, the whole thing is that, you know, money. I believe money in politics is the root of all this evil. If we didn't have money in politics, we would never have Trump at all. He would find another grift, and I mean, look at him now. Look at them all. I mean, we have so many things to talk about, but we'll get together again.
0: We'd have a much softer. The bite would be softer. The bite would be much softer. Like, we'd still have all the same stuff, but we'd have a much, a much tamer in comparison version of it. And we'd also have, I think really at the end of the day, it's going to be General Strike or bust.
1: Hmm.
0: And, you know, that's why I'm such a proponent for things like universal health care.
1: Oh, yeah.
0: And for all
1: the things,
0: which I know are never going to come to fruition anytime soon, but like,
1: you never know.
0: All of
1: you
0: these
1: never
0: things.
1: Know.
0: Well,
1: more people are talking about it. This is why I hope, you know, I'm older than you, but I hope before I die that we have universal health care. Because that's the other thing. That's why FDR made Social Security belong to everyone. Because, as he said, no damn politician can scrap it. And that's why they can fuck with us. That's why 10 million less Americans now have no health care because of Trump. They can add their poison pills into it. They can whittle away at whatever protections Obamacare gives, just a little bit at a time. They can eat away at it because it doesn't belong to everybody. But there's also a psychological effect of programs that leave no one behind, and this is why the Republicans are always like saying, oh, we got to means test Social Security. I don't need Social Security. I'm rich. Because they want to turn it into a welfare program that they can disparage and then ultimately destroy. But there's a whole psychological thing about, and then that's why they hate the post office too, because the post office connects every community in the country. And of course, it's the largest union workforce. But it also creates a community spirit that the Republicans just fucking hate. And so, you know, because we're all in, it gives you the collective, you know, oh, we're in this together, fuck that, you know. And that's why, you know, they want everything to be privatized, like, and for the post office in particular. The post office, there's a wagon, not a wagon train, it's a mule train that goes to the bottom of the Grand Canyon, and it's a postal mule train, and they deliver to this tribe that lives in the bottom of the Grand Canyon. Of course, UPS and FedEx don't go down there because it's not profitable. So they give their packages to, if any packages have to go down to this community, they give it to the postal service, and they take it the rest of the way. But that's why they're trying to destroy things that belong to everyone. And this is part of what I believe why we don't have universal health care, because of the racist history of the United States. We would have already had universal health care in some, I believe, in some form, if not, because they're always like, you know, everybody else is taking advantage. It really is about dividing people. I mean, the whole country. I mean, shit, man. We got like.
0: Well, I think it's also they have a for-profit system in place.
1: The for
0: making a couple people rich. And, yeah.
1: Yes,
0: we'll have to unpack this all next time.
1: Yes, because I mean, for-profit. We're the only country on earth that has a for-profit healthcare model. Your money or your life. That's why it's not a true market. It's bullshit. When the Republicans are like, we have the greatest healthcare in the world. No, we have the greatest anything in the world if you're rich, but
0: sure.
1: We don't have the greatest healthcare. We have the measurably
0: worst
1: healthcare in the
0: world. The industrialized world.
1: You see?
0: Far.
1: Right. Yeah. And that's a fact, but you never hear that on corporate media, do you? You never hear that that we have the worst.
0: No, they twist it.
1: Yes.
0: Yeah.
1: Exactly. Yeah. Anyway, well, this was a great conversation. I could have gone on. I don't know about you, but hours and hours could have been a marathon, really. But
0: we'll have to be back.
1: Yes, yeah. You will definitely be back.
0: We'll see what happens in the midterms.
1: Yes. Well, hopefully we'll get together before then. And
0: yeah,
1: so,
0: we still got a while. So yeah.
1: And so tell. Yeah. Well, you told everybody about your Substack. Do you have any other things you want to?
0: Honestly, like Substack's a great place to follow me. Mm-hmm. I have a movie out called Left at Wall. You can watch it on almost all the platforms. It is on Apple TV. It is on Amazon. It is on Google Play. It is on YouTube. You can watch it YouTube with ads now.
1: Oh,
0: you can also
1: rent
0: it if you don't want ads. You can rent it, or you
1: can
0: buy
1: the
0: it. But you can also just watch it free with ads on YouTube. You can watch
1: Wonderful.
0: It for free on Tubi as well. I recommend watching it for free. I mean, there's so much content. Just watch it for free. Just sit through the ads, whatever.
1: Amazing.
0: But yeah, Tubi, it's free there. YouTube, free with ads. Or if you want to rent or buy it, you can do that. You can even buy it on DVD. And you can find that all at my website, romplicone.com. Or if you're just on one of those platforms, just type in left at wall. It will come up. So I got that.